0: he lay dying in Southampton after his Sikh murderer falsely accused the 18-year-old of racial abuse. The Reform UK leader has been condemned for calling for rage. A man who murdered his pregnant girlfriend will spend at least 31 years behind bars. Stephen McCullough from Lisburn killed 32-year-old Natalie McNally at home in County Armagh in December 2022. McCullough, who's 36, had filmed a YouTube video to create a false alibi by claiming he was live streaming at the time of her death. Natalie's dad, Noel, spoke outside court.
1: Today we do not celebrate the sentence handed down as Bernard, my three boys and myself are serving a life sentence since the murder of our beloved Natalie. But hopefully it will serve to deter and to help stop violence against women and girls in this country.
0: The Royal Navy says its thoughts are with the families of three service personnel killed in a helicopter crash. The aircraft came down during a training exercise yesterday. Donald Trump says the Strait of Hormuz will immediately reopen once the memorandum of understanding between the US and Iran is signed. He says negotiators are trying to separate the issue of the shipping lane and the hostilities between Israel and Hezbollah in Lebanon. Iran insists any peace agreement reached with America must include Beirut. Mr. Trump's reiterated claims that the Iranians will agree to not have a nuclear weapon.
2: The negotiation itself has gone very well, actually. It might not happen, you know, who knows? But if it happens, it could happen like over the weekend.
0: A Labour MP is suing Elon Musk's ex-AI. Jess Asate is accusing his Grok chatbot of creating fake sexualised images of her. And Europe's first universal theme park in Bedfordshire will be built with £1.3 billion of taxpayer support. The government's upped its investment from £500 million. That's the latest. I'm Laura Safe.
3: Talk Sport. With your sports headlines, I'm Charlie Pritchard. Good morning. With the World Cup fast approaching, Joe Cole told TalkSport there are some tough tests ahead for England.
4: You have to get lucky with a draw, because we say conditions. I think playing in Kansas City in the summer is a different challenge to playing in summer in Canada. Playing at, you know, we could play Mexico in Mexico. And by the way, if that happens, we need to be outstanding to get through that test. Mm.
3: Remember, England's first warm-up game against New Zealand is live on TalkSport this Saturday. To Fulham now, where Kieran McKenna's £8 million release clause is being reported as a stumbling block to his appointment. But TalkSport's Scott Minto can't understand why that's an issue.
5: You spend £50 million for a good midfielder, and you spend £70 to £80 million for a really good striker or attacking midfielder. Why would you not spend £8 million on someone who can mesh that all together?
3: Meanwhile, Manchester City have had an initial bid for Elliot Anderson rejected, but their pursuit is still ongoing. We understand that a second bid will follow soon. Elsewhere, TalkSport understands Arsenal are one of eight clubs vying it out for the signature of Leicester City wonderkid Jeremy Monger. The 16-year-old winger broke into the Foxes' first team in the 2024-25 season. He could fetch up to £10 million, but with his age, it means a transfer fee may need to be determined by a tribunal. And Andoni Iriola's backroom staff is now in the process of being finalised, with Tommy Elphick, who turned down a move to Bristol City due to follow the Spaniard from Bournemouth. Get all the latest at TalkSport.com.
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0: kaboom! And now it's starting to feel really, really, really, really real. It's for me anyway. In part, in large part, because of the great Max Scott and Rory Jennings, who were in on the sports bar last night. Blimey, Charlie, that World Cup chat they had was making my mouth water. The opening game is just a week away from today. We've got our final England friendly this weekend. Live on TalkSport, of course. Are you feeling it yet? Well, you will if you win our big prize. We've got details on that coming your way. Chance for you and a pal to join the England team for their game against Panama. That's on June the 27th. Great World Cup prize. We're also crossing to Curaçao. This will be a first for me. Crossing to Curaçao. It's about 40 miles off the coast of Venezuela. As their team arrive back into that tiny nation before jetting off to compete in Group E. They've got Ivory Coast. They've got Ecuador. Ecuador, good side. And they've got Germany. They're terrible normally in the World Cup, Germany. You don't get out of the group stages. He lied unconvincingly. Now, it's Curaçao's first time ever in the World Cup. And with a population of around 156,000, 157,000 people, they are the smallest country ever to qualify. So that'd be a fascinating chat with our based on the spot journalist. We're going to Curaçao to speak to a top sports writer and broadcaster over there. We're also previewing Derby Day on the show this morning. We'll be hearing from two of the top jockeys racing at Epsom this Saturday, Byron Abrams, the Mighty Moose, who loves his sport of kings, horse racing that is. Plus, we're crossing live to the States for our Thursday US sporting catch-up with John Krieger. And we'll be getting our film expert, Amon Warman's verdict on what could be the big summer blockbuster. Now, that Mandalorian and Grogu film, while it's done okay in terms of cash money, it's going to make a loss because they needed to break even with like £500 million at the box office. Films have got ludicrously expensive. So they needed $500 million. It's probably going to get about two-thirds of that. So our hopes are being pinned by Hollywood on the latest incarnation of He-Man and the Masters of the Universe by the power of Grayskull. Amon Warman seen it. He'll give us his verdict on that. So, hey-ho, and away we go. I think we've got a show. We're live till 5.
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0: Now, as you may know by now, I'm going to break the magic here for you. We don't actually get the full papers until about 2 a.m. But what we do, and the sports bar do it as well, they get the front and back pages, mainly the back pages for them. I've got the front pages, but the back pages, as always, I can see the headlines, can't really read the articles. And we don't plan this, but Stuart Weir joins us in about 10 minutes' time. Top Caledonian, well, he's a citizen of the world. His good looks and talent, his passport globally, but he's also of Caledonian hue and heritage. And we didn't know this was coming, but there's a back page lead story at the time saying, and I wonder whether, I'm hoping this was said tongue-in-cheek, Scotland's Supremo, Steve Clark, won't remember the new FIFA rules. They're going to be addressed by some top FIFA referee about the changes, and they're not major. I mean, there's some techno changes and stuff. So we'll find out the latest on that, and a warning for Scotland, they say. Group C opponents, Haiti, full of energy on and off the pitch. Wow, we're talking Haiti on the show tomorrow. I've curiously on the show this morning. And now we're talking to and saying good morning to my top producer and my co-presenter, Mr. Stuart Armour. Crawley's finest. Good morning, Stuart.
2: I wouldn't say I was Crawley's finest. Well,
0: there's not a lot of competition, let's be honest. There's you and Romesh Ranganathan. He's very much your warm-up man.
3: Chico? Didn't Chico come from Crawley?
0: I think he's originally Moroccan.
3: Oh, yeah, but lived in Crawley, right?
0: Okay, well, I've lived in Crawley.
3: Have you?
0: Spent the night there back when I was doing my panto.
3: Oh, you didn't?
0: At the hall.
3: You didn't live in Crawley then, did you?
0: I was a Crawleyite for one night.
3: Oh.
0: What?
3: Couldn't convince you to stay then, no?
0: Couldn't afford it.
3: Couldn't afford it?
0: I was living further south. Couldn't afford it.
3: Did you hear about Haiti, New Zealand?
0: You're going to tell me?
3: Yeah, Haiti beat New Zealand 4-1.
0: As I just said, 4-0. Haiti, full of energy.
3: Yeah. And do you know what? Scotland could be in trouble.
0: I just read this out. I just read, warning for Scotland, Group C opponents, Haiti, full of energy, on and off the pitch, as they beat New Zealand. It doesn't say 4-0 on the back page, but 4-0.
3: Yeah.
0: Hey. Well, you can't afford to get matey with Haiti.
3: Oh.
0: I'm in a rhyming mood this morning. You have been warned.
3: Oh, are you?
0: Yeah.
3: I'm going to break the magic for a little bit as well. You know how you said we don't get the
0: You're
3: back
0: going
3: pages.
0: Through the fourth wall. We don't get the papers.
3: Yeah, we don't get the
0: papers. You'll get the photocopy more than normal this morning.
3: So I'm setting up the show for tonight and tomorrow. So if it's really bad, blame Dave Rhodes.
0: Well, you say that, but we've got, by and large, the guests we have every single week on Thursday.
3: This is very
0: You say
3: true.
0: Setting up the show, you mean phoning people just to confirm them.
3: Correct, yes.
0: Yeah.
3: So I messaged our esteemed Scott that's on the show today, Stuart Weir.
0: Okay, not Max Scott.
3: Not Max Scott.
0: He was on the earlier show.
3: He was, yeah. I said, all good for 1:15 tonight. I said, I'm just booking the show instead of Ollie, who currently books our show. His response was, I was coming on anyway with a cry emoji face.
0: Exactly the point I just made.
3: Yeah.
0: So there you go. He's going to force his word if he didn't want him.
3: Yeah, exactly. Yeah. So if we didn't want him, he's still coming on. So listeners, I apologise for you on that because I couldn't stop him if he wanted to come on then.
0: I thought Max and Rory, I've not heard them together before, were very good together last night. What irritatingly good.
3: Well, see,
0: irritatingly good, I thought.
3: Max is ever the professional. He's a North...
0: What, you saying that Rory isn't?
3: He's a... No, hold on. He's a Northampton... He's a Nottingham Forest fan.
0: No, we've spoken on the show about Nottingham Forest.
3: And he's a good lad.
0: Yeah.
3: And he's new Supremo as well.
0: Very tall.
3: Very tall. Very tall. Yeah. Especially considered to me. I'm only 5'3".
0: How tall's Rory, do you think?
3: I think he's probably, 5'5", maybe.
0: Okay. So we could... you and me could do this one. We could call ourselves Little and Large. The Little and Large of radio.
3: Right.
0: Remember Eddie Large and Sid Little?
3: No.
0: Rocksteady with Sid and Eddie?
3: No.
0: Okay. I might as well be addressing him in Sanskrit.
3: Yes, of course.
0: You're 38 years old. You should have been a Little and Large.
3: Oh, there's kids.
0: No, they're not kids. They're
3: No, no, no.

0: these cartoons were on something.
1: I think so too.
0: I mean, you know, you got the Powerpuff Girls was fine. Mm. Johnny Bravo sort of had a blonde haired Elvis. I could dig that one. Cow and Chicken, frankly, bonkers. One of the characters in that was Boneless Chicken.
1: Yes.
0: I mean, and Dog Cat.
1: You had Ed and Eddie.
0: Yeah, that was all right, though. That was more, that was kind of old school.
1: Johnny Bravo.
0: I just mentioned Johnny Bravo, the blonde haired. Are you not listening to me?
1: Yeah,
0: I'm not. Elvis.
1: Yeah, blonde haired Elvis. Yeah.
0: In one episode of Johnny Bravo, he dated a deer.
1: Okay.
0: I know.
1: Strange.
0: Yeah. Anyway, what were you saying?
1: And Rory, he's very good at winding everyone up. He's wound me up in the past.
0: He's a Chelsea fan, though, isn't he?
1: I know, but he still wound me up.
0: About what?
1: Do you remember the old football jersey debate?
0: I don't remember a new football jersey, but was
1: it? So he said that anyone who's over the age, who's an adult, shouldn't be wearing football jerseys.
0: Ever.
1: Okay,
0: that's his opinion. He's entitled to it.
1: But that's out
0: I've never seen you in a football jersey.
1: Yeah, you have.
0: I mean, playing, when you're warming up on the side of the five-a-side pitch, I've seen you in one.
1: I sat on this very show wearing a football jersey.
0: I thought there was an all-over-body tattoo you had. That would save you money, wouldn't it?
1: Yeah, it would have. Because if you remember...
0: I'm with Rory on that one.
1: I brought you a West Ham shirt.
0: You did.
1: The weekend of Chelsea-West Ham. I said, you come in your West Ham shirt, I'll come in my Chelsea shirt.
0: And did I?
1: No, you didn't.
0: Of course I didn't, because I'm an adult.
1: Yeah, all right, thank you.
0: But I appreciated the gift.
1: Yeah.
0: Anyhow.
1: I've got four jerseys on the way for the World Cup.
0: All for England, we hope. You're going to Scotland as well, aren't you? Because of your antecedents and your uncle's cedents.
1: I've got an England jersey coming, obviously, for I'm supporting England.
0: Obviously, 100% official.
1: Yeah. And
0: is it 100% official?
1: Yeah. All from.
0: What will that sit you back?
1: Quite a bit.
0: Roughly?
1: 300 and something quid.
0: For all four?
1: For all four.
0: When did you win the lottery again?
1: Yeah, all right.
0: Bloody Charlie.
1: And I've got a South African jersey coming.
0: Yeah, okay.
1: And I bought two Scotland jerseys and one I'm going to donate to my dad.
0: Okay. Hasn't he suffered enough, your father?
1: Well, he's a Scotland
0: kids,
1: fan.
0: Kids will be chucking rocks at him in the street in Crawley if he's wearing a Scotland jersey.
1: Do you know what's funny? I said to him the other day, I said, are you staying up for the first game in Scotland-Haiti?
0: Yeah.
1: And I said, it's 2 a.m. in the morning. My dad went, yep. My mum went, oh, no, I'm going to bed.
0: Is she Welsh?
1: No.
0: That old joke always works.
1: Yeah, it does. So, yeah, my mum's like, I'm not staying up to watch it, but my dad probably...
0: And they're staying up. You may have a Doc and Doris, but I'm going to bed.
1: I'll be here.
0: Will you?
1: Yeah, it's on Sunday morning at 2 o'clock in the morning, so I'll be in behind the glass.
0: Yeah, but you'll do what you normally do, be watching the ice hockey.
1: No, I'm glued to the World
0: Cup. You'll make an exception that night,
1: I'm glued to the World Cup. I mean, it's the Stanley Cup finals now, so that'll be done probably by the start of the World Cup.
0: Oh, that's a relief for us all. Now, listen, we have got a top Curaçao sporting journalist on the show. Fair play to you for tracking him down, because we're trying to do some of the newcomers for the World Cup this time. It's their very first time in the competition. They're a nation of only about 156, depending where you read your info, to about 160,000 people. And their team's arriving back in the country, I believe, maybe about half an hour ago, so they're clearing customs and stuff. And it does sound a fascinating place, because it's teeny tiny, 40 miles from Venezuela.
1: Mm.
0: I wonder what the football setup's like on the island there. I mean, I wonder if they've even got a kind of pro league system on the island.
1: Well, we should ask him.
0: Okay, I'll make a note of that.
1: I think we should, because, we've done it every guest. I've sat in with you and been able to ask those questions. I couldn't see...
0: I shouldered your way out of the conversation.
1: Yeah. So I may do that today.
0: Okay.
1: I may not. We'll see what happens. If I don't get in, please ask him about the
0: international
1: league.
0: I'll make a note of that, right. And now, were you... You see, you're probably roughly of an age, but maybe slightly too young.
1: Yeah.
0: Did you have He-Man toys and character figures? Probably slightly too young, maybe.
1: Wasn't a fan. I know of He-Man.
0: But when you were my son James. He loved it. He's now 45.
1: So yeah, he's a bit older than me.
0: So, exactly. And then Thundercats and all the others that came along there.
1: Yeah,
0: but there was a He-Man live action movie before, starring Dolph Lundgren,
1: right?
0: Who was the Russian boxer who killed Apollo Creed? Spoiler alert. In Rocky IV, I think it was. And it also had Frank Langella, who was a great actor, as Skeletor.
1: Yeah.
0: And that died at the box office. It's now a kind of cult classic, as lots of those 80s films are. There was a feature-length cartoon, which I sat through. Terrible. And there's now a new version out. Have you seen the trailer for it?
1: I have.
0: Because it does look spectacular, doesn't it?
1: It does, yeah. I suppose it's not really breaking the fourth wall, because we plan things in advance. I spoke to Amon. He told me the films that he wanted to speak to you later today. I've got the trailers for them, so I sat and watched the trailers and had to try and cut them up. The second film I had to do, I had to bleep a swear word.
0: Office Romance.
1: Yeah, and I had to cut off before we went to another swear word. So I was like, oh, too many swear words in this trailer.
0: Yeah, we're allowed swear words.
1: But
0: we small hours, aren't we?
1: Well, not these ones.
0: What were they?
1: I'm not going to say on air.
0: What, okay, what letter of the alphabet do you begin?

0: with?
1: One was S.
0: Oh,
1: and,
0: yeah.
1: And the other one was F.
0: Oh, no, we can't have those, Stuart.
1: I know.
0: Wash your mouth out.
1: I know, right? So I've stopped before we got to the F.
0: Very good.
1: But we have the S in there, but I've bleeped it.
0: We bleeped it. Yeah, okay, bleeped just it, as well.
1: But,
0: so we can't say sugar on the show, then?
1: No, we can't say
0: no.
1: Don't
0: okay.
1: say that. Dave, dump that. Okay. Can't say that. We
0: have you lost your thread?
1: I have, yeah. No, the He-Man, it's not called, it's Master of the Universe, yeah. The film.
0: But he was He-Man, Master of the Universe, with the other characters.
1: And it was, do you know what? I'm off Friday and Saturday.
0: Yeah.
1: I might go down to cinema and watch it, because it's out on the 5th.
0: Well, I saw that film, horror film, Obsession, yesterday.
1: Oh, yeah.
0: Very good. It's made a lot of money. The thing with horror films is when they hit the spot, because they can be made, you know, compared to the budget like The Mandalorian and Grogu or He-Man, I think it cost $5-6 million this film. It's already taken $150 million.
1: Oh, wow.
0: It's a big return on it. Very good indeed.
1: Yeah.
0: Very good.
1: Is it in the cinema?
0: Yeah.
1: Worth going to watch?
0: I would say yes, if you like a horror film. It's a slow burner.
1: Okay.
0: Very tense, very creepy, and at the it's not a slasher film. It's not a huge amount. Basically, a guy, he's had a crush on this girl for the longest time, and she's kind of half flirting with him. He's not sure where to go, and he's going to buy her a present, and he buys this silly thing called a one-wish willow.
1: Okay.
0: Right, which I don't know if it exists in the States or not. It's obviously not. But I wish she'd loved me more than anyone's ever loved anyone.
1: Oh.
0: She becomes absolutely murderously obsessed with him.
1: Oh.
0: But the terrifying thing is, as this love-besotted, crazed stalker figure takes over, the real girl kind of gets buried in this horrible, creepy. And at the end, there's a kind of explosion of violence, which is the like of which I've not seen on the screen since Chelsea played Leeds in the... No, I'm joking. It's a good film.
1: Okay.
0: I don't think Amon... He can't review every film that's out.
1: No, of course.
0: He mentioned that one. I might ask him on air if he's seen it. I'm sure he has.
1: I will then on Friday and Saturday, whichever day I decide to do the cinema, I might do a double header.
0: Double bill?
1: Yeah, go Obsession and then go Master of the Universe.
0: I'd do it in that way because you might need cheering up after
1: afterwards.
0: It's just, you know, not a spoiler, because it's a horror film. But as always, though, there's some very funny lines in it.
1: Hmm.
0: And the girl they've chosen to play the lead, whose name I can't remember, I've not seen anything else, but she's got that really lovely but demonic smile.
1: Oh.
0: I know, and there's something, you know, since the Smile films came out, there's something very creepy about that kind of demon smile.
1: I don't think this would ruin it, but does it lean on a cliffhanger? Do you think there could be an Obsession 2 or...
0: Well, there could be, but let me say it probably wouldn't involve too many of the characters from Obsession 1.
1: Okay, fine.
0: As always with those.
1: Fine, yeah, yeah.
0: But it's not a slasher film. There's not loads of bodies.
1: Yeah.
0: But there are a couple that count.
1: Okay, fine. Gary the Gooner's messaged.
0: Hello, Gary.
1: He said, hello, boys. I had the quilt cover as a kid.
0: He-Man, he means.
1: For Flash Gordon.
0: Flash Gordon?
1: I had a son. He was called He-Man.
0: What?
1: Flash Gordon had a son. He was called He-Man.
0: Flash Gordon?
1: Yeah.
0: Or maybe he's saying in his fantasy world then.
1: Maybe.
0: We need more information on that.
1: Then he said, I can't believe they made a film. It looks terrible, to be honest, but however, he's curious.
0: Yeah. Well, the first film was terrible but good. One of those good, bad films.
1: Mm.
0: So with Dolph Lundgren. This new one does look good, and they've got a kind of different origin story to him. So anyway, I'm on one to fill us in on that. We've also got on the show this morning a trip to the USA. And we're off to Curacao between now and 2, if we can work out the phone system here. But first up, first cab off the rank, is one of our favourites, top broadcaster, journalist and gentleman, Stuart Weir, on the back pages and a lot more besides after this.
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1: Yep. 1 week and counting. 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That's the World Cup starting next Thursday, and we've got an England warm-up game this weekend. Oh, and by the way, possibly slightly worrying news for Scotland, given that Haiti managed to thrash New Zealand 4-0. Don't say only New Zealand. They're a fantastic side. The World Cup, eh? Festival of football globally. This will get you in the mood, even if you don't need it.
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1: And joining us now is our pal, one of our regulars, great football writer and broadcaster. Welcome back to Stuart Weir. Good morning, Stuart. So are you feeling it yet, big fella? Good morning, sir.
13: Yes, I'm beginning to warm up to the notion that Scotland are going to enjoy this World Cup. I don't necessarily mean on the field of play, but the fans look as if they're going to enjoy themselves in the USA, and that's the main thing.
1: Now, there's a rather cryptic and possibly sarcastic back page headline of the Times. I'm afraid I can't read the body of the text in my photocopy, but the headline concerns the Scotland main man, and the headline says, Clark won't remember the new rules, and apparently the Scotland squad and their coach are going to be addressed by a top FIFA referee, if there is such a thing, to explain some of the tweaks and changes to football for this World Cup. That sounds to me, I mean, I don't know if you've been able to see and read the story itself. That just does seem to me to be kind of Mickey taking.
13: Yeah. Well, yeah, there's nothing like quite getting to the eve of the biggest event in your particular sport and then deciding to make a rule change.
1: Yeah.
13: I thought this would be something that would be gently eased in over the course of a season. But as we've been through this season, Paul, I think more and more we've seen decisions being made in terms of what's happening, you know, especially at set pieces, free kicks, corner kicks, where a bit of WWF or UFC or whatever you want to call it creeps in. And I think that's the main thing, that the referees and officials are going to sort of clamp down on that, or supposedly going to clamp down on that during the World Cup. I can't say I'm surprised, and I also can't say that I'm shocked I've left it this late in the day, because I think they've been wondering how they actually do this and keep it, you know, even-handed and fair, because it seems to be that if one player, an attacking player, is basically wrestling a defender to the ground, right next to them there's a defender wrestling an attacking player to the ground, and there's almost more to watch, actually, just in terms of the one-to-ones than there is in terms of the actual set piece and how it works out. So, yeah, I think it'll be sort of subtle nuances, but as you know, we've always seen at World Cups, referees and FIFA want to get this spectacle and want to make it the biggest and bestest ever. And on occasions, they sort of tweak the rules ever so slightly. And then after two games, go back to what they had before.
1: Now, we've been touching base over the past couple of days over... let me put it this way. If shopping was an Olympic event, I think Scotland might have gold, silver and bronze. We've been touching base with a very long saga in the court indeed. I think it may still be ongoing. When the charges on the shopping list that Peter Murrell has admitted to kind of embezzling money to pay for... Let's touch base with them again, just see where we are, because it's been going on for days, this.
13: Yeah.
12: Just an OXO Good Grips two-piece silicon egg poacher set on the 7th of July 2020 using £23.98 of SNP funds. This transaction was recorded on the accounting software under the code Computer Hardware Purchases and described as Ethernet cabling.
1: It's still going strong then on that one. I mean, this has become... I know there's a very serious element to this, and I believe we're only just starting to scratch the surface of what might lie behind this. And there was an initial inquiry, which they've not addressed, to find out where money that was meant to be ring-fenced for Indy 2 has happened. But this has put Scotland into the kind of global... As, it's just, I mean, OK, I'm lost for words, because this is baffling to me beyond belief. He embezzled money, or he admitted, for this people carrier, this kind of recreational vehicle, and there's only 4 miles on the clock.
13: Yeah. As I tweeted during the week, the lunar buggy did 22 miles on the moon. and this rather ginormous, motorhome has only done four delivery miles. the whole context of this is, though, Paul, this is a serious matter,
1: yeah.
13: Because people, whether you like them or not, whether you support them or not, in terms of their independence cause, worked hard and gave up their hard-earned cash to try and fund another independence debate. And what's happened is their money hasn't so much disappeared, it's been spent before their very eyes. Unless that is, of course, you were married to the guy that was spending the money and then you didn't see anything. Those of a certain generation will remember Sergeant or Corporal Schultz,
1: oh, yes,
13: out of Hogan's Heroes. I know nothing, I see nothing, and basically we've had Nicola Sturgeon claiming that she didn't see this motorhome parked beside the side of our mother-in-law's house when the actual motorhome was bigger than the house. So, yeah, it's ongoing, and I think, again, come sentencing, it's going to be very interesting to see how this one pans out. Because, in effect, Mr. Murrell was supposed to be keeping tabs on the SNP and how it was being operated and how it was being run, how it was being funded. And the actual fact of the matter was everybody else should be keeping tabs on him.
1: Yeah. The one thing that did strike me as odd was there was a piece in, I think it was a Daily Record a day or so ago, saying, well, also, when he went and picked up this, people carrier, this kind of mobile home thing he's got, the wagon, he may have broken COVID restrictions and gone to his mother, elderly mother's house, and maybe, I'm thinking that's the least of his worries, mate, breaking 5 years ago COVID restrictions. He's embezzled, getting over £500,000.
13: Yeah, and again, joking aside, in fact, it's impossible not to joke aside, isn't it? I mean, you look at the list, it's like somebody who's basically just played spin the bottle with an Argos catalogue. And whatever page it's landed on, he's just gone and bought it. I mean, there's everything in there. There's watches, there's chopsticks. I mean, the fact is...
1: Lavatory paper.
13: Yeah. The day before, his wife or former wife was about to announce, don't panic, buy toilet rolls.
1: Yeah.
13: He went out and bought 108. Now, maybe that was to camouflage the motorhome. I'm not quite sure. But, the list reads like an Aladdin's cave of tat on occasions. He's been out and buying chopsticks. And the thing is, even though he put his hands up and said, not me, Gov, the fact that he then said that the motorhome was for the SNP, for the party, so they could actually conduct their business on the move through COVID restrictions. He then went and bought a couple of books on how to tour Wales, England, Ireland and Scotland. Right. I mean, listen, Okay, you can, joking aside, you can come up with all the excuses you like, but don't, please don't try and treat people like fools, especially if it's a KC standing there with a loose leaf binder of all these different things, thumbing his way through it and just reading out, you know, a list of everything that you've purchased.
1: Well, in fact, I think we can now go back to the High Court. I think they're now getting onto the Amazon era of Peter Marwell shopping.
12: The accused spent £42,660.74 on items purchased from Amazon which were not for party purposes. The items were mostly delivered to either his home address or to the party headquarters, with a small number...
1: Now they're barely scratching the surface still, Stuart. Let's get back to, let's get back to the...
13: Can I say something on this one, Paul?
1: Please do.
13: Last weekend, before last, we decided we needed a new barbecue. So I went and bought a new barbecue.
1: Right.
13: I then went and bought seven pairs of socks on Sunday. And I said, given the that some of the trees and foliage in the garden might need to chop back again, after various storms and the likes, I might need a new chainsaw. And it was put to me, have you suddenly become moral? Now, this guy, regardless of what he did and what he's done with other people's money, he has absolutely ruined it for anybody who puts their hand in their pocket and tries to go and spend some of their pocket money. And the fact of the matter is, I don't know another man on the planet who would not be questioned. If you turn up with a couple of cars in the drive and various
1: four expensive coffee machines, watching jewellery. I mean, what he has done, though, is, I must say, and it's very much in line with the SNP, he has completely exploded the stereotype of the mean, tight-fisted, parsimonious Scotsman, is he not? This is a free-spending, multi-millionaire-type bloke.
13: Yeah, but a multi-millionaire, and should add again, with other people's money. Yes. And the irony of irony is that his beloved ex has now decided, after years of trying to drive division between Scotland and England around Hadrian's Wall, has now escaped to London to live. Yeah. You could not make it up.
1: Well, rumours that she's auditioning for the other half of her Jimmy Cranky tribute act have yet to be confirmed. Let's get back to the world of football, though. Now, this is a no-ships Sherlock-type story on the back page of the Times. FIFA accused of ticket collusion with some online platforms on the back page of the Times. We know it's incredibly expensive to mount the World Cup. We also know that FIFA need money, or so they say, to promote football from the grassroots up and stuff. But, of course, there's going to be a kind of element of price fixing, I'd have thought. That's inevitable, isn't it? Of course they've got to do that.
13: Yeah, it is when you have all the tickets, isn't it?
1: Yep.
13: I mean, you're going, there is making a profit and there is profiteering, and the two things are very different. I think the whole thing with FIFA is that ever since the whole thing with Sepp Blatter and, you know, various people going to prison, I don't think anybody believes a word that FIFA says. Maybe they should get in tow with certain politicians in Scotland and work out the best excuses. But the fact is that FIFA look as if they are running this tournament. They've been welcomed with open arms in the USA. But unfortunately for them, the USA also has a division, let's say, where anybody entering certain states will suddenly come under scrutiny that they didn't know existed. Hence the reason why there's so many of these stories, and we've had it, you know, I've listened avidly to John Krieger in terms of car parks and buses and trains and all sorts of things. And you really do wonder, has everybody involved in the World Cup all sat around the same table to discuss this before it ever landed in America? I don't think so. But the whole thing about FIFA basically selling off blocks of seats, nothing surprises me.
1: There's also very quickly a couple of big transfer stories. One is that the Morgan Rogers bid by Arsenal... they may meet the price that they're looking for Morgan Rogers. But also, on the back page of a couple of the papers this morning, they're saying that the Fernandes deal, Bruno Fernandes deal with Man United, may not happen until they've sorted out other transfer moves. That would seem to be a slightly self-defeating move by United.
13: Yeah. You know, if you buy players and bring players in, you always look, I think, Paul, in the most part, you always look to see who you could build your team around. And surely it's better to have somebody then actually established in the team that you can say, here's a key man. And he is a key man. You look, United had a semi-decent season in the end. But he had an outstanding season in terms of goal assists and the likes. You would think that would be the deal. You'd want to get over the line first before you brought anybody else in. And you'd also think that some of the guys that are actually being signed would want to know who they were playing with. And it seems a bit, you know, egg before chicken or cart before horse. But then again, it is Manchester United, and they haven't always adopted the best practices in the last couple of years, have they?
1: Absolutely not. And also, finally, it seems that Man City may have to up their bid for Elliot Anderson, whom they want from Nottingham Forest. There's a replacement for Bernardo Silva. Forest want £115 million for him. Eye-watering. Peter Murrell would think twice about that one.
13: I'll throw in a free camper van. That's where we're at. I mean, I joked a few years back that players for 10 million quid, that's what some clubs were finding down the back of the couch.
1: Yeah.
13: And now we're up into, you know, over 100 million. He's a fantastic player. And again, he's a player who could really do a turn for any club on the planet. He's had a fantastic season. I'm sure he'll excel going forward. But it's eye-watering amounts of money that we're talking about here. And at some point in time, and I listened to Simon Jordan avidly, at some point in time, this could all go bang. And I always wonder where football will find itself after that.
1: It's certainly vaguely reminiscent of the Dutch tulip craze of, I believe, the 17th century, or the South Sea bubble, possibly. Huge thanks to our pal. It was great fun having him on the programme. Great writer, great football broadcaster, Stuart Weir, talking to me, Paul Ross, and you guys on TalkSport and Talk, where we're live till 5. On the way, the best of TalkSport. And after that, phone lines permitting, we're off to Curaçao as their team arrives back in the country before they depart, of course, for the World Cup first game next Thursday, and that'll be live on TalkSport.
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0: 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Extra time with Paul Ross.
1: And time now to sneak a sideways peek. The front pages of this morning's papers. Today is Thursday, the 4th of June. Banned from Russia for exposing Putin's crimes is the iPaper's slightly self-reflecting story. The iPaper's correspondent among five British nationals barred from entering Russia. Front page of the Daily Mail this morning. One of those above-the-line, come-hither stories. Spongers, cheats and liars. Everything I've learned about men in a lifetime of dating, says some anonymous-looking woman. Front page of the OOR Daily Star. They've got Sir Geoff Hurst. Mighty, mighty player. The only man ever, I think. Oh, the first player ever. I think somebody's done it since then, haven't they? Score a hat-trick in a World Cup final. Three Lions will roar, says Sir Geoff. 66 World Cup winner backs Kane and Co for glory. And front page of the Daily Telegraph. Sainsbury's stopped selling brown eggs over net zero. Those are your front page headlines. A very mixed bag this morning. Coming up, we're off to Curaçao to catch up with one of their top football and sports writers and broadcasters as the Curaçao team has just arrived back into that tiny island nation before jetting off for the World Cup for the first time in their history.
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1: So England-New Zealand this weekend is a friendly. New Zealand recently chonked, of course, 4-0 by Haiti. That was yesterday. But talking of England, that friendly is just like the hors d'oeuvre, the warm-up for you. The main event is when the group action starts, and we're giving you the chance to win a trip to the 2026 FIFA World Cup, courtesy of Adidas, to watch England in action. You and a pal could be in New York on June the 27th, seeing England versus Panama live. We've got your flights, hotel, spending money sorted, match tickets, of course, and the official try under match ball all covered. 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And for full T's and C's, right now, do it now, get involved. You've got to be in it to win it, my friends. And now, talking of the World Cup, we're about to cross to Curaçao, where their team, I believe, has just arrived back into the tiny island nation's airport. A population of around, it's under 160,000 people anyway. They're 40 miles off the coast of Venezuela, and it's their first time ever in the World Cup. So be upstanding for the Curaçao National Anthem. it's a very special morning across the Curaçao because I believe the national side has just arrived on the island. To find out more, we can welcome to the show top sports writer for Extra Curaçao, Carl Reiter. Carl, good morning. So what's actually happened then? You've just seen the team arrive back in, have you?
11: Thanks for having me, guys. The team just arrived a couple of minutes ago in Curaçao after the training camp in the Netherlands for a couple of weeks. And now they're here for a couple of days to prepare for their farewell match for the World Cup against our island, Aruba, and then the World Cup.
1: Now, it's not the best of lines, I must say, but we really appreciate your time this morning, Carl. The hopes of everybody on the island must be pinned to them. How surprised were you, as a professional sports writer, that your country actually qualified for the World Cup? It's an amazing achievement.
11: Yeah, for sure. I was there in Kingston. The emotions were riding high. I cried. I couldn't believe it. Because, you know what? 20 years ago, qualifying for a World Cup was seen as impossible. That wasn't attainable for us. And fast forward 20 years, we did it. We qualified for a World Cup. That's really amazing what we did as a small island, 156,000 people living here. We achieved the World Cup, something that big nations couldn't do. We did it.
1: And now you're in Group E, so you've got Ecuador, Ivory Coast, but also Germany. Nation by nation, the Germans are always the ones to beat, and that's going to be an incredibly tough game for anybody. How do you rate your chances as a sports professional writer against, for example, Ecuador and Ivory Coast? What do you reckon your chances are of getting? I mean, because you could go through with just 3 points, I think, potentially.
11: That's one of the best number threes in the World Cup. You know what? I'll say it like this. Our qualification to the World Cup is for me personally and for many people on the island, seen as the World Cup trophy for us. We see that as something big. If you want to be strict with the games against Germany, against Ecuador, against Ivory Coast, it will be difficult. But like I said yesterday to a colleague, Senegal beat France in 2002 with France as the defending champions. And Senegal as an underdog, first time in the World Cup, meaning everything is possible. It's difficult, obviously, but we will go there with the best squad possible, with our head coach preparing the group for battle. We want to do a good World Cup in our first time and represent not only Curaçao and our nation, but also the Caribbean.
1: And you mentioned your coach there, Dick Advocaat. With a curious bit of synchronicity, you are the only country I can think of that has a drink named after him, and his surname is also the name of a drink in Holland, his native Netherlands. And he's got an amazing pedigree. He's a legend in this country for his work with both Rangers and Sunderland. He's an international manager, South Korea, Belgium, Netherlands, Russia, Serbia even. And he's a wonderful, I think, motivator of players. How do the team regard him? How is he regarding? Because he walked away from a while, because I think his daughter was unwell, wasn't she? And then he's been back since about May, I think.
11: Yeah, you just said it. He's a motivator. He's seen as a father figure within the national team. He motivates this group. This group was playing poorly at the end of 2023. We couldn't buy a win. And after he came in, he started off with mixed results. He won a couple of games, but he also lost against Minnows. But after he settled in with the group trusted him, he trusted the group. We kept on winning, winning streaks after winning streaks. We qualified to the Gold Cup, equivalent to the Euros for us in the Caribbean and North America. We gained promotion back to League A of the CONCACAF Nations League. And at the end, we qualified for our first World Cup, meaning that his time with the national team was a great success.
1: And who are your star players, Carl? Talking to Carl Reiter from Extra Curaçao, top sports writer. Who are your soccer superstars?
11: Our superstars are obviously, I guess you guys saw him against Scotland, Tai Chong. He is one of our difference makers. We have the Bakuna brothers, Juninho, who played for Glasgow, and also Leandro. through our captain. We also have Mando Bispo, who plays Champions League football regularly with PSV in the Netherlands. Those are some of the biggest players. And obviously, we have our great goalkeeper, who has more than a decade in goal for Curaçao, Eloy Room. That's a couple of star players we have. We also have Sontje Hansen, who plays for Middlesbrough in the Championship. That's a group of our top players representing Curaçao in the World Cup.
1: And let me ask you about the setup on Curaçao itself. What's the league structure like there, Carl?
11: We have amateur leagues. We have the third division, second division, and the first division. División de Honor, we call it in our native language, Papiamento. We don't have a professional league. We don't have professional players playing in our league. The league just finished. We had a new champion, first-time champion in Inter Willemstad. But the league is a amateur league.
1: Now, you've got very strong links with the Netherlands as a nation in the past. I think they first colonised the island back in 1634, I think it was. Obviously, you're in the Caribbean. Also, you're, as I said, 40, 50 miles from Venezuela. But we are now a global game football. So which football teams, if any, do the people on Curaçao follow? I mean, which leagues do they watch? Will they watch, for example, the Premier League?
11: Man, I'm going to tell you this. One of the biggest rivalries here on the island is Real Madrid. Barcelona.
1: Okay.
11: And also, the Premier League is, we are football fanatics here on the island. We see the Premier League regularly. We see the La Liga, Serie A, Bundesliga, Ligue 1 in France. Obviously, the Eredivisie, the first division in the Netherlands. We see South American football also. We are big, big football fanatics here on the island.
1: And does that mean you get relatively large crowds for the games on the island, for the amateur games? Do people follow the amateur teams?
11: It depends. You know, normally in the regular season, because we have a playoff system, we play two rounds. Every team plays two rounds against each other. And after that, we have a playoff system. The top six teams qualify to the playoff. And after that, the top four teams advanced. And the two final teams play the final. And in the playoffs, there is where we get more fans to the stadium. In the regular season, it's not so big a crowd for those games.
1: Now, obviously, we wish you really well in the World Cup, until you meet either England or Scotland, of course, Carl. But we're one of those nations that all the neutrals are going to be following and supporting. As you said, making it there must be like winning the World Cup without being patronising on that front.
11: For sure.
1: What are the benefits for the island, you think? Because it's a big tourist destination, isn't it, Curaçao, I think?
11: You know, that's a great question. We talked about it a couple of days ago when we were in Scotland, and the tourism board is experiencing so many hits on its social media pages, on its website, never before seen for us, because we are a small island, a small budget, to promote the island in the international stage. But with this, it's basically simple. It simplified everything for the tourism board, because now Curaçao, it's out there. The content creators are making content about Curaçao. Everybody's talking about us. And when we play our first game in the World Cup on the biggest stage of them all in football, it's going to be even bigger for us.
1: And let me ask you a final question. You've kind of touched on it already, but of the three teams in your group, Ivory Coast, I've mentioned, of course, Ecuador and Germany, which of Ivory Coast or Ecuador, which do you think you're most likely to get a point from or score a goal against, do you think?
11: Yeah, you put me in the spot here. I guess Ivory Coast could be one, because Ecuador is really strong. I'm not going to say Ecuador is on the same level. Obviously, their history is not on the same level as Germany, but now they're a strong, really strong team with players playing in the Premier League, in the PSG. You have Pacho playing PSG. They're a very strong side, very strong side. I see my chances to get points against Ivory Coast and maybe a draw against Ecuador. If everything falls exactly the way it needs to fall, Maybe, but that's what how we see it. But let's see how it develops in the World Cup, because everything's possible in the World Cup. Like I said earlier, small teams can win games in the World Cup, and history tells us it's possible. Senegal did it. Cameroon did it. Maybe us now can do it.
1: Carl, it's been a pleasure having you on the programme. I do hope we get to talk again. And could you please do us all a favour and beat Germany 4-0? That's what we all want. The mighty Carl Reiter there, Sportswiser Supreme from Extra Curaçao, talking to me, Paul, and you guys on TalkSport and on Talk, and we're live till 5. Cheers, Carl, and good luck.
13: And you join us here at Epsom, where the fans are out in force. There's the party picnickers getting their bets on early so they can concentrate on the pâté and pork pies. 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
6: From the Sky News Centre at 2, Hampshire's chief constable has rejected claims of two-tier policing, a suggestion people are treated differently depending on who they are.
7: I do not think policing is racist. There are racist individuals within policing, of course there are, and there have always been, and we will tackle that and deal with it. But it is not any anti-community.
6: Alexis Boone's also apologised to the family of 18-year-old Henry Novak. He was stabbed, then handcuffed, when his Sikh killer made a false accusation of racism. Keir Starmer's condemned Nigel Farage for saying the reaction should be one of rage. A man who faked a YouTube live stream to give him a false alibi has been jailed for the murder of his pregnant girlfriend in County Armagh. Stephen McCullough will spend at least 31 years behind bars. Three people have died after a Royal Navy helicopter crashed in Devon. It happened during a training exercise yesterday morning. MI5 is warning spies from China could be posing as recruitment agents to trick British officials into giving them state secrets. The Five Eyes group, made up of the UK, US, Australia, Canada and New Zealand agencies, alleges the countries could be using sites like LinkedIn to advertise fake jobs to get information. China's previously denied allegations of spying. The head midwife at one hospital has labelled the state of maternity care in England heartbreaking. Analysis of NHS figures reveals a growing number of traumatic births, with one in 35 women suffering a serious tear in the past year. A national investigation is underway. The government's new maternity advisor, Michelle Welsh, had an emergency C-section.
8: I was lucky. I walked out of the hospital with my son, and that is the word that actually is driving me on and on with the work that I do, because maternity care should never ever be about luck. It should be about safe and compassionate services.
6: World number one Aryna Sabalenka says she feels like quitting tennis. She's been knocked out of the French Open. That's the latest. I'm Laura Safe.
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9: With your sports headlines, I'm Charlie Pritchard. Good morning. With the World Cup fast approaching, Joe Cole told TalkSport there are some tough tests ahead for England.
10: You have to get lucky with a draw, because we say conditions. I think playing in Kansas City in the summer is a different challenge to playing in summer in Canada. Playing at, you know, we could play Mexico in Mexico. And by the way, if that happens, we need to be outstanding to get through that test. Mm.
9: Remember, England's first warm-up game against New Zealand is live on TalkSport this Saturday. To Fulham now, where Kieran McKenna's £8 million release clause is being reported as a stumbling block to his appointment. The TalkSport Scott Minto can't understand why that's an issue.
11: You spend £50 million for a good midfielder, and you spend £70 to £80 million for a really good striker or attacking midfielder. Why would you not spend £8 million on someone who can mesh that all together?
9: Meanwhile, Manchester City have had an initial bid for Elliot Anderson rejected, but their pursuit is still ongoing. We understand that a second bid will follow soon. Elsewhere, TalkSport understands Arsenal are one of eight clubs vying it out for the signature of Leicester City wonderkid Jeremy Monga. The 16-year-old winger broke into the Foxes' first team in the 2024-25 season. He could fetch up to £10 million, but with his age, it means a transfer fee may need to be determined by a tribunal. And Andoni Iriola's backroom staff is now in the process of being finalised, with Tommy Elphick, who turned down a move to Bristol City due to follow the Spaniard from Bournemouth. Get all the latest at TalkSport.com.
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12: And here we go, my friends. Eyes down for a packed hour of the programme forthcoming. Our trip to Curaçao was great fun. I thought we must try and get Carl back on the programme. We spoke earlier on in the programme to Carl Reiter, who is a writer and a broadcaster from Curaçao, as their team arrived back on that wonderful sounding but teeny tiny island. Smallest nation population-wise and probably area-wise ever to take part in a World Cup. It's their first time around. They're in Group E. They've got Germany, Ivory Coast and Ecuador. So not the easiest of groups. We're going to be hearing from Ian Abrams, the Mighty Moose, with some big interviews for us, including, and we're looking forward to hearing from him, two jockeys were riding this Saturday in the Epsom Derby. It's an amazing event for the sport of kings, for horse racing. But we're not talking golf on the show this morning. No reason why we should, except there's an amazing story inside this morning's Times newspaper. I've never played golf in my life. I've done pitch and putt. No. A good walk spoiled, as Mark Twain said. I've not really had the time or the inclination. So, you know, crazy golf, yes. Proper golf, no. But here's a story. Even I know this is astonishing. It's a feat so unlikely, they write in the Times, that this pair of golfing powers may want to steer clear of lightning rods and head straight for the nearest lottery kiosk. David Lewis, who's 64, and his mate Rob Davis, 67, have beaten 156 million to one odds. Okay. You heard me right. 156 million to one odds after landing back-to-back holes in one on the same par three hole. It's amazing. Wow. Back-to-back holes in one. There we go.
10: We should get him on the show.
12: We've got a big cricket on tomorrow, haven't we? Scored over.
10: Yeah, Nick.
12: The duo assumed their wax had been wayward when they approached the green at the Royal Liverpool Golf Club and found that their balls were nowhere to be seen. The friends of 30 years were then stunned to discover both balls nestling in the 15th hole, a 107-yarder known as Little Eye. So where's me golf? Oh, God, I must be in the rough. I must be in the bunker or whatever you call it. No, both golf balls after one strike. That means they had to each buy a round of drinks for everybody in the clubhouse, apparently.
10: Well, that's what I was going to say.
12: An expensive game of golf for the lads, but I bet they were obviously were delighted. That's in the Times newspaper today. Well, also this, from golf to cricket very quickly.
10: Okay.
12: Now, we know that we are blessed in London with the Oval, South River, and Lords, which is on the way to St John's Wood up near Abbey Road, towards Abbey Road, where the Beatles recorded all their stuff. There's a, what they're called a party pad, a penthouse, with a 100-foot terrace, okay? Used to belong to a fan who was known for lavish chess match celebrations. He'd get all his mates round and colleagues, business associates, on his 100-foot terrace, penthouse, overlooking Lords. You can enjoy the cricket, but you can wander in, so whatever. It's now on the market. Now,
10: oh, yeah.
12: Have you bought your Euro Millions lottery tickets for tonight?
10: Not yet. I'll be doing... No, it's not tonight. It's tomorrow night.
12: Tomorrow night. Friday night. Yeah, Tuesday and Friday, isn't it?
10: I'll do it on Friday morning.
12: Well, if you do get lucky...
10: Yes.
12: ...and you want to spread the love...
10: Okay.
12: ...I wouldn't mind this party pad.
10: Okay.
12: Last time, I think the lottery Euro Millions on the Tuesday was 122 million quid.
10: It was, yes.
12: And the fun stop. Surely, given how you know, we've known each other for years, I've always respected you.
10: Yeah.
12: You're a lovely fella.
10: Yeah.
12: £10 million party pad overlooking Lords. Look at that. I don't really know much about cricket. I'd get into it.
10: So you'd want me
12: to... That'd be just under 10% of your winnings.
10: You'd want me to donate you £10 million?
12: Well, no, it'd be a joint investment. You keep the name of the pad for yourself. I could have use of it as long as I'm alive.
10: Oh, OK. So you basically just want to live in there rent-free. Is that what
12: you're saying? That'd be nice, yeah. That's all right. I mean, I'll pay the lecky bill.
10: OK. Well, we could work on that.
12: Maybe the drinks bill.
10: Okay.
12: You can keep the... But wouldn't that be great?
10: Yeah, I mean...
12: And that's, you know, not that I'm particularly keen on the cricket, but I can invite our lads around, Steve Armisen, John
10: Norman,
12: all come round.
10: Yeah,
12: you know, just have a great... It'd be great, wouldn't it? Party pad. How's that for a view there right in the Times? £10 million party pad.
10: Is it a good view?
12: Well, that's the view.
10: You'd be able to watch it.
12: Yeah, well, that's the point. You're saving all that money on cricket. So cricket tickets. A ticket for the cricket.
10: No wonder it's £10 million.
12: Well, also the fact it's got it must be massive, penthouse flat in London with a 100-foot terrace. So those are some of the stories from this morning's papers. It's Thursday, the 4th of June, and later on in the programme, we're crossing live to the USA for the very latest, including the story that's dominating. It's on the front of the Times as well. FIFA ticket collusion, in inverted commas. FIFA is alleged, only allegations, to have worked with unofficial ticket resale sites, i.e. touts, to avoid compensation claims from fans who already paid face value at low-demand World Cup games. Now, that story is a real problem for FIFA if it's proven to be true.
10: Mm.
12: So we'll get John Krieger's thoughts on that and the very latest on that front.
10: Now, Paul,
12: you've
10: heard of the new theme park that's being opened in, like, Bedfordshire way, from Universal.
12: Yep.
10: Well, they've named it.
12: What have they called it?
10: Well, the headline is A Blast Resort. Universal unveils name of £5 billion UK theme park. Universal's planned £5 billion, I've just said that, will be named Universal United Kingdom Resort. It has been revealed.
12: That took seconds of thought for them, didn't it? Because it's Islands of Adventure. It used to be over in Florida, the Universal theme park. Not Universal. Was it Universal UK?
10: United Kingdom Resort.
12: They've got to come up with something snappier than that.
10: And the project will be backed by £1.3 billion of government's cash. The attraction is expected to draw 8.5 million visitors a year.
12: And as importantly, will create loads of jobs in the area for people who want to be working in hospitality behind the scenes or whatever, mechanics on all the rides, all that kind of stuff. Fair play to them.
10: Now, here's this. When do you reckon it's due to be open?
12: I would say by 2030.
10: It opens, they want it to be opened by 2031.
12: Oh, that's close then.
5: And aims to be Europe's most popular theme park.
12: They don't mean 2031 today on the 24-hour clock, do they?
5: No.
12: Half eight tonight, I'll be there.
5: 2031 okay. is in the year.
12: So five years from now.
5: Chancellor Rachel Reeves wore a hard hat yesterday as she visited the 500-acre site, a former brickworks in Kempston's Hardwick, Bedfordshire. She said this will unlock 50 billion of economic growth by 2055, not the time, Paul, the year, creating 20,000 jobs during its construction and 8,000 when it's up and running. The government cash will fund local infrastructure upgrade to transport links. US giant NBC Universal will spend 5 billion on the construction over the next 5 years, 1 billion in the decade after opening. Mark Woodbury, chair of chief exec of Universal Destinations and Experiences, said the company was ready to be. No, I'm not going to bother.
12: Where's he from?
5: I don't know.
12: There's a town crier. Oh, yay. Welcome to Universal UK Resort.
5: He said the company's ready to break ground and make the most spectacular theme park in Europe, if not the world. He said tourists should expect immersive storytelling, thrilling attractions, and unparalleled creativity and innovation. Its classic rides in the US include Jurassic World, Velociraptor. Yeah, the coaster. It's called Velociraptor. Revenge of the Mummy and Hagrid's Magical Creatures Motorbike Adventure.

0: You're all right? Nope. You still with us?
1: Yeah.
0: That's okay, then, going on a roller coaster. Well, no. I'm not medically trained, though. Don't take my advice. Yeah, I've just got heavily insured. By the way, when you buy me that £10 million pad, make sure in the will, if anything happens to you before me, put my name. I'm sure nothing will. Oh, look over the edge of this, Stuart. Ah! Yeah.
1: You're going to take me to a theme park now and encourage me to go on a roller coaster if I win the lottery, aren't you?
0: When you did go on the roller coasters, had you been on the Spider-Man ride in the States ever, on the Florida, I think it's Universal?
1: No, so, I mean, I was...
0: Well, that would be Disney, wouldn't it? MCU, I think they've got the Disney, all the Marvel stuff.
1: I was 15 when I was last in Florida, so that was over 15 years ago, so it was a long time ago.
0: Yeah.
1: But they had the Hulk ride.
0: Yeah, I went on that one as well.
1: No, I didn't go on that one, I was too scared of that one. Because apparently it shoots you out, and it shoots you out into the corkscrew.
0: And I know you've been to Vegas. Have you ever been to the roller coaster on the very top of that skyscraper in Vegas? That is really fantastic. It goes right out over the strip and comes back in again.
1: The stratosphere one where it comes out. Yeah, it's too high up for me.
0: Too high up?
1: I'm a bit scared of heights. Like, you're on
0: where
1: top.
0: Where does that kick in? Scared of heights? Because roller coasters go pretty high. If you like a roller coaster.
1: Yeah, but I think with the roller coaster, it's not. Because it's moving.
0: I suppose so.
1: Whereas on the stratosphere...
0: You've got to wait and queue to go on it, yeah.
1: But you're on top of this structure.
0: Called a skyscraper.
1: Yeah. And then you're on another roller coaster.
0: Yeah.
1: And it kind
0: of... The roller coaster, when you're at the top of the skyscraper, it feels like it's on ground level. Relative to the top of the skyscraper.
1: Really?
0: It's ground level, isn't it?
1: I think because...
0: you can't give it to your heart condition.
1: I think if you're standing on top of the skyscraper overlooking, you can see...
0: You're not allowed to lean over, are you?
1: No, but that's what it does, doesn't it? It goes to the end of the structure, doesn't it? And just stops for a second.
0: There was a psycho ride or a horror ride I went to in, I think it was Universal, years ago, my son.
1: Mm.
0: And he was only about six, so this was a good 20, 30 years ago. And we did this ride and we liked it. It was one of those where... You go down through a haunted kind of hotel or something. It's like the Psycho building, which is at Universal. So and it would stop. You look through and you see like holograms of ghosts.
1: The elevator one.
0: Yeah, but then it really drops.
1: Yeah.
0: So we did it the first time and we looked at the photographs and we were both screaming at the and we said, now we know it's going to happen. I've still got the photo somewhere. We sat right in the middle of the seat with like 30 people and we made sure we were both really straight faced. So everybody around us is screaming and we look really sinister.
1: Really?
0: Like we were zombies, which is probably what we were up by that time, with the jet lag.
1: So I've done the Saw ride quite a few times at Thorpe Park.
0: Yeah.
1: That's quite a nice ride. Lily went with my sister to Chessington this week, and she did the vampire ride.
0: Yeah, how old is she?
1: She's only 5.
0: So she's tall enough to go on it? Is it a roller coaster?
1: Yeah, it's a roller coaster. Yeah, it's the dangly leg one that goes around, like, Chessington.
0: Is that the technical term for it? I've been on that one, the vampire one. Yeah, your legs are floating free in the air.
1: Yeah, it's not really I would say that's kind of a mild roller coaster. Yeah, I don't think it's like a...
0: Goes at a fair old lick, though, doesn't it? Because you're there, exposed to the elements. You're not seated in a car. You're actually hanging, yeah.
1: Yeah, so Lily went on... It's funny, she sent the text to the group...
0: But didn't Freya, your other niece, didn't she moan?
1: No, she was at school, or she was at nursery still.
0: So Lily was taken on a special treat and Freya wasn't...
1: Because
0: Is Lily like the favourite then? Spoiling Lily and poor Freya's getting ignored.
1: It was inset day for her, so...
0: Oh, that old story.
1: My sister was like, what should we do with Lily? She goes, oh, no, we'll take her to Chessington.
0: This is more for your sister than for Lily, I suspect.
1: Well, I don't know, because I don't know how Kirsty is with roller coasters. I don't think she's that.
0: Did she go? You couldn't let Lily go on her own.
1: No, she obviously went with her, yeah.
0: No, she loved it. See, that was a day out. That was a day out for your sister.
1: You think?
0: Of course it was. Lily, I don't want to go, Mum. We've been to Chessington 50 times.
1: Well, I don't know, because Lily's quite a thrill seeker.
0: Was she?
1: Yeah, she does a lot of rock climbing.
0: So
1: she does. She's not fearless in that sense.
0: Yeah.
1: So.
0: Well, they do say, don't they, that we learn fear as we get older and caution and all that kind of stuff.
1: Yeah, so she
0: probably just as well.
1: She's up and down, like, on the rock climbing and loads of... She's just crazy, I'd say, because I wouldn't do half the stuff she does, but then, you know, she's a lot braver than I am, and she's only 5.
0: Now, would you like to join me in wishing happy birthday to, and I'm not being sexist here, it's a fact, one of the most beautiful women I've ever met and interviewed, apart from Natalie Sawyer. Do you want to join me in saying happy birthday?
1: Can we get her on the show?
0: Well, I'd love it if you could.
1: Oh, well,
0: she is
1: do it.
0: 51 years old today.
1: Okay, let's do
0: so
1: it.
0: So a bit young for me, but a bit of a cougar for you. Angelina Jolie.
1: Angelina Jolie. You've interviewed Angelina Jolie.
0: I interviewed Angelina.
1: You kept that quiet.
0: I've done that too. I've done it. I've interviewed her. Stop it.
1: Careful where you're going
0: with that.
1: Two or
0: three times. But the time I remember, it's very rare, as you probably gathered, folks. I'm not showing off. It's just a fact. Very rare I'm lost for words, right?
1: Okay.
0: So a film called Alexander came out about Alexander the Great.
1: Yeah.
0: Not a bad film. Colin Farrell played Alexander. They dyed his hair blonde.

0: don't quite know why. Val Kilmer, the late Val Kilmer, was in it playing his dad, Philip of Macedonia. Angelina Jolie played his mum.
1: Oh, yeah.
0: And Angelina Jolie, I would submit, is perfect. Anyway, she's okay. Lovely, but a very talented actress as well. She can do films like The Changeling, directed by Clint Eastwood, set in 30s Depression-era America. And I was doing this rubbishy show called, well, they called it Celebrity Fit Club.
1: Oh,
0: for
1: yes.
0: me, it was Micro Celebrity Fat Club.
1: Yeah.
0: All right, so I had to lose weight for it. When I went along, they said, oh, they weighed you in October. Filming started just after Christmas when everyone was meant to be trying to lose weight. I didn't really care either way. And they said to me, well, have a good Christmas, put on a bit more. And I did. And then, so, and I was doing lots of interviews then for the daytime show this morning. So Alexander came out, I went to see it. They said, well, we've got interviews with Colin Farrell, Oliver Stone, the director, Val Kilmer, we didn't do it, and Angelina Jolie. And it was my thing then, as a little extra for the Fit Club, which is on ITV as well, I would always ask him a bit about losing weight, right? So I've done Colin Farrell, and he said, oh, that's tough. He said, I give up booze. I said, what, completely? He said, well, no, I keep drinking Heineken.
1: Yeah.
0: I said, that's still booze. But he meant, like, he wasn't going out because he's notoriously, likes a lager and then some. Doesn't
1: right.
0: So I've asked Angelina Jolie this, and I've seen, and I said to her, so I'm doing this show over, and there's a same show in this. I said, well, I'm losing weight on the television, and I said, so what advice would you give me, Angelina? So I'm about 3 foot from her.
1: Yeah.
0: What advice would you give me, Angelina, to lose weight? And I'm not making this up, because we played it on the show, and the male members of the camera crew who like the ladies,
1: yeah,
0: even though she didn't, were interested in this, she licked her lips, leant forward,
1: ooh,
0: put one hand on my knee,
1: oh,
0: and said, have more sex.
1: Oh, flirting with you.
0: I don't know what she... I went, and I said to her, it's very, I tried to make a joke of it. I didn't want to say, I'm married, leave me alone, but
1: yeah.
0: I was lost for words.
1: Yeah.
0: Angelina Jolie's leaning forward going,
1: you got...
0: have more sex.
1: You got a bit flustered there telling
0: well,
1: the story.
0: I'll tell you what, things are stirring. They haven't stirred for 10 years now when I think about it.
1: Yeah.
0: That was a wasted opportunity. No, not really. Colin Farrell, that was very funny.
1: Yeah.
0: About it all, yeah.
1: So the key tip you took away from that
0: have
1: more sex.
0: Well, the memory I took away from that.
1: Memory, yeah.
0: I remember nothing about what else she said on the interview.
1: Sure.
0: But she played me, as my producer said at the time, she played you like Boo Boo the Fool.
1: I bet.
0: Because you could just see me. Oh.
1: Yeah, I bet.
0: Oh, dear.
1: I'm
0: Brad Pitt, he's a lucky, he was with her then, a lucky fella.
1: This must be on, you must be able to find this clip somewhere. I'd love to.
0: I can't bear to watch it again.
1: No,
0: I'm telling you what.
1: If I find it,
0: back for the days when I had cheekbones. Long time ago now.
1: Have you ever seen the film Wanted that she's in?
0: Yes, very good film.
1: Great film.
0: Yeah.
1: That's probably
0: she's in a film called Salt, where she plays a female secret agent who may or may not be a sleeper Russian agent. If Salt's ever on, you should check it out. It's a great film.
1: 2010, that film.
0: What?
1: Salt.
0: Very good.
1: Mm.
0: And the sequel, the following year, is called Pepper. I made that up.
1: Very good.
0: Coming up, we're going to be hearing from the Mighty Moose himself, Ian Abrahams, live on Talk Sport. Well, he's with us anyway, so I'm presuming he'll be fairly awake. Coming up and coming your way. And also this hour of the programme, your chance to win a pair of tickets to see England beat Panama in the World Cup, June the 27th. We've got the tickets, we've got the flights, we've got the accommodation, even got spending money and an Adidas try on a match ball just for you and a friend. Stick around.
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7: And you join us here at Epsom, where the fans are out in force. 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
9: Apparently you can shove your granny off a bus, but you can listen to Scotland's World Cup 2026 campaign on TalkSport. 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Beep, beep, beep, beep. 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

0: Time now to say good morning once again to one of our absolute favourites. He joins us on a Monday and on a Thursday. It's Ian Abrahams, the Mighty Moose. Good morning, Ian. I understand you've had a very busy week indeed. You've got loads of interviews for us this morning.
1: Yeah, loads for you today. We'll talk England's men's football team, the women's, the Lionesses. A couple of big games coming up for them, including the one on Friday in Spain. And the Derby, the Epsom Derby is Saturday. I hope that the weather is kind for the Derby, and I hope that they get the massive crowd they're hoping to get to pack out the hill and to try and start bringing the Derby back to the race. It should be one of the greatest races in the world.
0: And an amazing day out, folks. If you've never done it, if you've never been to Epsom on Derby Day, even if it's a bit showery, give it a go because it's fantastic.
1: Absolutely. Absolutely. Let's start with England's football team that, of course, have landed in America. They played their first friendly on Saturday against New Zealand. And we remember last Sunday, I was at Masters Football in London and caught up with Andy Carroll. We spoke about West Ham, played that last week. A lot of other people have actually seen the interview and put it out on their social media, so it got quite a wide amount of traction. And apart from West Ham, I also spoke to Andy about England, because obviously he played for England at a tournament, the Euros. And I asked him, first of all, as you'll hear now, he loses track of time, which I guess most people do. By the way, when was your first World Cup, Paul?
0: The first one I remember is 66.
1: Oh, of course, right.
0: Because I'm the oldest man in this building. I was about 8 or 9.
1: The first one I remember watching a little bit of 1974, not much. The first one I really remember was Argentina, 1978. And there was some spectacular goals and spectacular action. And, of course, Scotland's claim, boasting before the tournament that they were going to win the World Cup. And it came back before the postcards, as it were, after the first group stage. But there we go. That's all for another day. But I began by asking Andy Carroll about what World Cup did he remember, first of all?
2: To be honest, it all kind of comes into one. When I was younger, I don't know what year it was. I just remember, I think it was I don't know, it's all just mixed into one. Honest to God, you keep asking me these questions about 10 years, 20 years, and I've headed too many balls, I swear. I can't remember anything. But yeah, obviously, great memories of England growing up in the World Cups is massive.
3: Playing for them at tournaments.
2: Playing with them at the Euros was one of my highlights, you know, like just even travelling. I think I probably took it for granted, to be honest, and just thought it was one of them ones what everyone gets to do, until now I'm 37, thinking, wow, that was some experience, you know. You never get that.
3: You chose the city away next season. Yeah,
2: not many people get that, you know, and I had that, and maybe I didn't grab a hold of it at the time, and it's memories now, and it's great memories.
3: Is it fun being away at a tournament? I mean, you watched the last few, when you can remember, you probably would have watched the last few. You'll watch this one. Is it fun being away in a bubble playing in it, or is it more fun sitting home with a can and your kids going, Daddy, will England win it?
2: Yeah. I absolutely loved my time away in the Euros. The connection that we had with the lads from other clubs, you know, that you don't get. And just being away, like, for the month that you don't get, it's like school from school, like, you're just messing on, you know, when you're not training and working hard, you're playing pool. It's like a youth club, playing pool, playing computer, playing games, whatever it is. And it was just a good atmosphere and a good bond that we had with all them, and it's memories that I'll always remember, you know.
1: So they all kind of merged into one, really, for Andy. But he did enjoy being away with England. I love the way he described it as being like a bit of a youth club. Maybe that's why England didn't win anything. They were too busy enjoying themselves. But the other way around is you end up with a manager like Fabio Capello, who treats it more like a complete opposite to a youth club. They still went out the first round.
0: More like being in Borstal, I'd imagine, without Fabio Capello.
1: I hope Thomas Tuchel gets it right, but there we go. As I say, all the matches for England at the World Cup and their two friendlies are live on TalkSport as we go forward. Now, not only before Saturday and England's game against New Zealand, the Lionesses have a massive match against Spain in their World Cup qualifying. Now, it's groups of four, so you play six qualifiers. England have played four already, and are top of the group by 3 points by virtue of beating Spain 1-0 at home last April. But if they were to lose to Spain by more than the goal in Spain on Friday night, then that would mean that qualification wouldn't be in their hands. They're at home to Ukraine next week in a a game that should be Ukraine at bottom of the table. But so England really needs something out of the game in Spain. And last week at the World Sevens, I caught up with the Manchester United captain and England central defender, Maya Letizia, to talk about the Lionesses. And first of all, about the fact that she's had a whole long season in the WSL. And don't forget, United went all the way to the League Cup final and the quarterfinals and the Champions League. So she's been on the go quite a bit this season. Yeah, she's still got two massive matches to go.
4: Yeah, football's football. Yeah, I think on the 10th of June I'll be ready for my holidays. But yeah, not before then. And yeah, of course, love playing football. So yeah, happy to be available for the games. And yeah, happy to play out there on the pitch.
3: On a serious note, are you playing too much? Are you asked to play too much?
4: Not at all, no. I love playing football. Until I'm injured, then I can't play and that's it. Get rehabbed and then get back on the pitch.
3: What about the two England games? How important are they?
4: Yeah, really important. Obviously, they're qualifiers for the World Cup, so yeah, full focus is on that, and yeah, hopefully stay fit in this tournament, touch wood, and then yeah, go to camp and do our best there as well.
3: Every time England play, Lionesses play, we expect them to win. We expect them to cruise through to tournaments, and after the last 2 Euros, we expect them to cruise through and win those tournaments too.
4: Yeah, I mean, I think cruise is a bit of a soft word. I think it's very difficult playing against every opposition, no matter what they bring, home and away. So, yeah, of course, it's a massive focus on the next two games, Spain and then Ukraine. And, the only thing we're looking forward to is to win both games, and fingers crossed we'll do that and qualify.
1: So it's a good luck to Serena Wiegmann's side, good luck to Thomas Tuchel's side, and you know, obviously we'll be hearing about that over the weekend, which the football season never really stops, does it, Paul?
0: No. But that's the thing, certainly not this year, does it, when you think about it? We've got the huge excitement of that Festival of Football, the World Cup, but then, before we know it, we'll only be about 3 weeks away from the start of the season.
1: And we'll have a new Liverpool manager later today, hopefully, and Andoni Iraola arriving on Merseyside to become the new manager of Liverpool. Looks like the Lille manager is going to be the manager of Crystal Palace. And I noticed, I don't know if it was mischievously or not, but the list of candidates apparently for the Fulham manager's job, because Marco Silva is going to be left Fulham, he's going to go to Benfica, includes Arne Slot. I'm not sure quite how realistic that is, but I think there's quite a long list of managers who will want the Fulham job. I think it's a decent job, and Marco Silva in 5 years at Fulham had done a phenomenal job at Craven Cottage, and you know, good luck. Do you know what? I spoke to him actually not long after COVID, maybe a year and a bit after COVID, and he could have gone to Saudi Arabia. He could have got an absolutely bumper pay packet and gone to Saudi Arabia, but he didn't. He stayed at Fulham, and by all accounts, reports I've read, he's actually getting less at Benfica than he got at Fulham. But the lure of going back to Portugal for him, you know, don't forget, he's been here for 10 years.
0: Must be
1: Watford, Everton, and then Fulham. So I guess the opportunity to go home for a bit. And we'll see how long he stays at Benfica.
0: And he leaves Fulham in a really good state. I mean, they were level on points with Chelsea, weren't they? So they were 11th, I think, in the table, only just behind Brentford. And it's like, if only QPR could get back in the Premier League, we'd have an incandescent four teams from West London.
1: Yeah, I mean, that's a big if, by the way. But no, he did a great job. I mean, you know, he went to the winning championship, got him promoted. Alexander Mitrovic scored an absolute barrel load of goals. I think players really like him. He improves players as well. You know, he's a good man. I mean, I've got to know him quite well over the last 5 years, more actually, since he actually got to Watford, to be fair. And, you know, he's a decent, really decent guy. And, you know, I wish him well. Obviously, leaving a vacancy to be filled at Fulham.
0: And, of course, Benfica, aside with an amazing history, they were the team that Man United beat back in the late 60s to get their first European trophy, I think, weren't they?
1: Yeah, at Wembley.
0: With Eusebio and his favourite overhead kick, if memory serves.
1: Yeah, I think George Best scored, or a couple from Bobby Charlton. It was a terrific night, and United were all blue, rather surprisingly. Yes.
0: Well, I remember that because we all went round to my mate Keith Playle's house, because he's the only one in the class with a colour telly. So about 30 of us turned up there, and his poor mum was gobsmacked. She said, "I'm going to run out of orange squash." Shows you they were different days then, weren't they?
1: Absolutely, they were. And then that'll take us to Friday Oaks, their episode on Friday. Ryan Moorhouse's favourite, Amelia Earhart. Who was she?
0: She was the famous American aviator who got lost over, I think, somewhere between Australia and North Africa.
1: Yeah, I do love the names of the horses that Coolmore pick. They've got, I think, a four in race on Saturday as well, the Derby. But the two jockeys I've spoken to, first of all, David Egan, there we are, I knew I was getting it wrong. His dad, John, is still a jockey. He's the oldest jockey in the weighing room at 57.
0: Wow.
1: He rode his first winner in Ireland under rules, that means as a professional, or an amateur. Rode his first jockey when Margaret Thatcher was Prime Minister, and Who Framed Roger Rabbit was at the cinema.
0: Blimey, so that'd be what, about 86, 87 maybe?
1: 88, I think it was. Okay. 87, 88, yeah. His son David Egan rides now as well. We're riding Ancient Egypt in the Derby on Saturday for Ammo Racing. Now, Keir Drabchen, you may know him more as a top football agent, is one of the people behind Ammo Racing there. Put a lot of money into the sport of racing. They spent a lot of money on yearlings and young horses to try and get champion racehorses, and then that's what you do. You get a champion racehorse, and they go to stud and do their stuff, and their offspring become worth a fortune, etc., etc. So, you know, they're one of the real big powerhouses of racing. So Ancient Egypt is the horse for Ammo Racing, ridden by David Egan on Saturday, and I caught up with him this week at Sandown Park.
5: Very exciting to be a part of such a tremendous race, and looking forward to getting there on race day. Ancient Egypt actually had a gallop around Epsom the other day. He came down the hill well, and all guns blazing for the team there. Yeah.
1: In terms of for Ammo Racing, how important would it be to win a race like the Derby?
5: Not even just for Ammo Racing, for any team, any person in the racing industry, the Derbies should be everything what you strive to accomplish, and it'd be great to do it this year.
1: Because we've gone kind of through the powerhouses of trainers, and now we're those owners, Wasserman Racing, we've got Charlie Appleby and Godolphin, who've been around for ages, Coolmore, Ammo is another one to throw into the mix. I guess it's important if they can win big races, Group 1s or Classics, because obviously then it makes the horses more valuable and just everything more valuable.
5: Yeah, but it's not even value. If you'd told me that you wouldn't benefit financially at all from winning the Derby, I'd still want to win it. So, it's about the love of the game, and finance side of things kind of come with it, but you've got to love what you do and strive to succeed without any sort of benefits, just want to win it because it's the Derby.
0: I do love the Derby. I can't get down there this year. I used to prefer it when it was Tuesday or Wednesday?
1: It used to be a Wednesday afternoon.
0: And the whole of London would swag off work to get down there.
1: And there'd be the open top buses. Yep. And, I mean, it's still one of the
0: big fun fair in the middle of the ground. Big fun fair in the middle of the. And it's free to get in, I think, isn't it?
1: Yeah, free to get on the hill. Yeah, absolutely. And one of the most. One of the iconic, really, pictures of the Derby was Shergar, who won by a record 10 or 11 lengths, and his tongue sort of flapping around, hanging out of the side of his mouth as he was coming down the hill at Epsom under Walter Swinburne, who's certainly not with us anymore. But it's always been a really historic race, but, you know, sadly, recently attendances in the last few years have kind of dropped away. While attendances at Royal Ascot and attendances at York and the other good, glorious Goodwood, the other festivals throughout the summer just tend to really thrive. I don't know why. Maybe it's the weather. Maybe it's... I don't really understand why. I'm sure the people at Epsom are a much better place than me to find out why the attendance have dropped off. But they're trying to hopefully get... I think they want to do in the next 5 years to get something like 500,000 to 1 million people at the Derby. So, good luck to them on that one. Saturday's big race, we've heard about from David Egan on Ancient Egypt. Bay of Brilliance is trained by Rafe Beckett, and it's going to be ridden by Hector Crouch. And Hector's a great guy. He's, been in the saddle for a while now, ridden some big winners, but the Derby obviously would be his biggest ever success if he manages it on Saturday. And on Monday night, I caught up with him at Windsor Racecourse. So talk to me about Bay of Brilliance. First of all, talk to me about what it would be like to actually win the Derby.
6: I try not to get caught up in too much of that, but it's the pinnacle of our sport, so of course you'd be thrilled if you were to be able to win it. that. No, I haven't really given it too much thought. There's a lot of water goes under the bridge before you get close to that.
3: I mean, for years it was all about, yeah, would Frankie Dettori ever win a derby, or would AP McCoy ever win a Grand National, which I'm equating as the same. Is it kind of, the more you go through your career as years go on, do you ever think, I would just like to win one?
6: I was a bit like that with sort of Group 1s. I was starting to ride in them more regularly and, you know, trying to win top quality races, and you realise the demand and the quality of the animal that actually takes. It's a very hard thing to find, and I've been lucky enough to sit on some very good horses over the years, but many of them have fallen short at Group 1 level, and or you're not on them on the day they win a Group 1. So it's an extremely hard thing to do, and the Derby is harder again because you only get one go every year. You know, it's very, very hard to find a ride in it. There are no spare rides in the race. As a general rule, you ride for your trainers, and you have to hope that they produce a three-year-old colt that is good enough.
0: What a great name Hector is as well. Brilliant name.
1: You don't get many old Hectors these days, do you?
0: There used to be Hector's House on the telly. Hector was, of course...
1: Well, that's what I was thinking. I mean, I was thinking when we were kids, we used to...
0: It may come back this summer. There's that new movie about the story of Troy and Odysseus, and Hector was the son of King Priam, who was the king of Troy, who got slew by Achilles, if memory serves. I wasn't there at the time, of course.
1: Absolutely. I like this last dance, though, you know, about, you know, Sunday morning, you know, how much would you sleep Saturday night, and he... Basically, he wouldn't be sleeping at all. Just celebrating all the way through if he wins. I think it's more than 20-1 at the moment, Bay of Brilliance. But obviously, we'll have the race on Talk Sport on Saturday afternoon. And good luck to him. And because Crouch sounds a bit like couch, I thought... Well, I didn't think, actually. It was a friend of mine, really, Amelia. Yeah. It's very similar to... Well, Amelia Earhart, yeah. Amelia, who I met on the A1081... going up towards South Mimms this week. She said to me, why don't you do footballers, you know, a name you could sit on, like Couch.
0: Okay.
1: So I thought, obviously, Peter Couch.
0: Yeah.
1: The midfielder for QPR, Ilias Chair.
0: Okay, that's good. I'm trying to think of some. What could it be?
1: They all could play for Levski Sofia.
0: Oh, very good. So far, so good, as they almost said there. But I'm so... could it be any items of household furniture?
1: Any item you could sit on.
0: Okay, something you could sit on.
1: Anything you could sit on, so, you know.
0: Floor. Stuart just said in my ear, Paul, stools as opposed to skulls, maybe.
1: Yeah, possibly. Yeah,
0: bit of a reach. But at least you're trying.
1: Exactly. Yeah. I mean, yeah, let's give it a go. Let's give it a real push. And you never know. But thanks to Amelia on the A1081. I go out towards South Mimms this week and put the idea in my head.
0: And would you like a big Derby anniversary for today's date, the 4th of June?
1: Go on then.
0: On today's date in 1913, King George the Fist Horse didn't finish the race because a suffragette called Emily Davison stepped out in front of him and ended up dying from injuries. She was trying to get votes for women. There you go. Back.
1: Was it Emily Pankhurst?
0: No, it's Emily Davison. Emmeline Pankhurst led the movement, but Emily Davison was one of her, like, female soldiers, if you like.
1: And she walked out in front of the King's Horse, absolutely.
0: She did. And I think the race was won that year by Aboyart, who was 100-1 shot. So the bookies weren't that happy if anybody placed one on that one.
1: No, but I don't think many would have bet on 100-1 shot, to be having it perfectly honest with you.
0: And note from history there, and we want your sofa, settee, armchair, deck chair, buffet, as my name used to call that thing you put your feet on, beanbag.
1: You sit on a rug, beanbag, anything you sit on.
0: Okay, here we go then. 03717223344. If you want to leave us a voice note message on that, or you can text me 81089. That will cost you, though, 50 pence plus your normal sending charge. Get involved with this one. It's a goodie, I think, this week. Not that they're not always good, but some are goodier than others, if that makes sense, Moose.
1: Or you can
0: send us an X or ping us a tweet or whatever at TSX for time. If it's on your mind, get it on the radio. And huge thanks to our pal Ian Abrahams, the mighty Moose. Can we do it all again Monday morning, Moose?
1: Absolutely. I've got an absolute avalanche of interviews for you on Monday morning.
0: Looking forward to that. Ian Abrahams, the Mighty Moose, and we're live this morning till 5.

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14: And on the way, my friends, rewinding the radio clock over the past 24 hours, the best of TalkSport. You're going to hear from former England and Chelsea midfielder, the great Joe Cole, who joined Andy Goldstein and Darren Bent on Drive. And when he was asked about the World Cup, Joe said that he believes that Tuchel's squad is a good indicator of the way he's going to play, how he's going to set up. Gary Lineker joined Max Rushton and Charlie Baker, and he was in a reflective, nay, melancholy and pensive mood when he looked back at when he had to acclimatise to the heat, ferocious, in Mexico. And Jeff Stelling and Ali Moist are going to kick off our proceedings. They were on Breakfast yesterday, and they gave their predictions on who they see winning this year's World Cup. Here we go.
16: Blues. No team's defended the trophy since 1962.
14: I know.
16: Which might make you think my choice is illogical, but Argentina are the defending champions. I'm going for them. They won their South American qualifying group by 10 points. They battered Brazil. I don't understand how Brazil are the same price as them in the betting. And just look at the lineup, you know. I mean, they've got a gimme group, an absolute gimme of a group. Yeah. You know, with Algeria and Australia and Jordan.
17: No major surprises. I am going for, I think they're actually second favourites. I'm going for France, who in recent World Cups have got a phenomenal record. Obviously won it in the 18, yeah. In Qatar, and then beaten finalists in one of the finals, one of the best finals we've ever seen. And I just think, I look at their squad, oh dear me, some, I mean, there's talented players all over it, obviously, but I'm going to go for France just to shade it ahead of Spain.
18: Yeah, it is difficult. I remember when pre-Mexico we trained in steam baths. I know it sounds bonkers, but we're doing, you know, running on the spot, yeah, and press-ups and all this sort of thing. Because we had a double problem, and England could face this problem as well if they end up with that encounter in Mexico City, because you're going to have to acclimatise in terms of the heat in pretty much all places. And to be honest, the World Cup is generally played at time
19: somewhere
18: of year.
19: Hot.
18: Even if it's in Europe, it's pretty hot. So that's going to be a problem. But they also might have to cope with altitude, because Mexico City is very high. We had our major issues. We had to cope with the heat of Monterrey, which was where we played our group games in 86, and it was like 42, 43 degrees. It was ridiculous. I thought I was going to die after I'd scored the hat-trick, because you run around celebrating, and then you think, I should have saved my energy.
20: All of them players are the real technicians, Adam Wharton, Foden, Cole Palmer, you know, Trent. Trent. So my opinion personally is the majority of them players should have gone, because I think that holding the ball in a World Cup is the most crucial thing, and being that team. But Thomas has gone the other way. Thomas, you can see he's picked, by the team he's picked, it's going to be a sort of low to mid block, and he's going to look for counter-attacking football, right? So personally, I would have done it differently, but I like the fact that he's picked the type of players for his style of football that he thinks is going to do it. And like, we're still a week gone from the squad, and we're still talking about the players not there. Almost like, listen, nobody would have picked now 26 players that Thomas would have picked, so we'd all have a disagreement somewhere. It's done now.
14: 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Up next, though, the day today, including happy birthday Ben Stokes, ace England cricketer, 35 years old today.
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14: So it is June the 4th, a Thursday, and happy birthday to old showbiz buddy of mine, not seen him for ages. Last time I saw him, I was on The Chase, and he was the host, Bradley Walsh, 66 years old today. Oh, and by the way, on today's date in 1989, Ali Khamenei took over as the Ayatollah of Iran, and he was in place there. It's not a democratic nation, of course, until Donald Trump and co. blew him up earlier this year. Meanwhile, on today's date in 1977, JVC introduced the world to the joys of VHS tapes and recorders. Meanwhile, in the world of showbiz and song, happy birthday to Freddie Fender, born on today's date in 1937. Huge in the States for a couple of years. Here's one of his biggies.
3: If you

0: not fall.
1: Yeah, you get the idea with that one. Now, the Beatles had many hits of their own, as we know, but quite a few of their best-known songs were hits for other people. For example, a band called The Overlanders hit with Michelle My Belle, and Cliff Bennett and his Rebel Rousers, who was born on today's date in 1940, had a smash-a-rooney worldwide with this later hit, Earth, Wind & Fire.

And the darkest hour is just before dawn. Meanwhile, born on today's day, also in 1944, sax player with that fine Caledonian funk combo, The Average White Band. Happy birthday, Roger Ball. And talking of songs written by the Beatles that were hits for other people, this is one of those rarities. There are three or four of them. A song written by McCartney and Lennon, but never recorded by the Beatles. Peter and Gordon had a hit with it, and one half of that combo, Gordon Waller, was born on today's date in 1945. They had a hit with the Buddy Holly cover, True Love Ways, but this was their big smash, written by Lennon and McCartney, A World Without Love.

That's very sweet, isn't it? In a kind of slightly drippy mid-60s way. Meanwhile, born today's date in 1954. Step forward, Mikey Dread. At the controls, I hope, on his birthday.

Time to get baggy now with the farm, because Steve Grimes was born on today's date in 1962. Let's say happy birthday to him all together now. News of sport, and then John Krieger with his live US sporting update on the way. News of sport first, though. Happy birthday, one and all, if today's your birthday.

0: And you join us here at Epsom, where the fans are out in force. There's the party picnickers getting their bets on early so they can concentrate on the pate and pork pies. Yum, yum. Sneaking up behind, it's the mates who are happy to give you a tip, but it's definitely not what their money's on. And there's the long-term loyalists, still backing their favourite jockey even when form's out the window. You gotta love them.
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13: From the Sky News Centre at 3, the leader of the police watchdogs urging people to stop speculating about Henry Novak's murder, saying discussing it could prejudice the investigation. The 18-year-old died in handcuffs after being stabbed, having been falsely accused of racism by his Sikh attacker in Southampton. Southampton MP Satvir Kaur says she's concerned about a rise in anti-Sikh attitudes and that she's received death threats herself.
14: In this country, we don't do collective punishment. One person's evil act does not represent an entire community, but there's particular individuals that are looking to penalise entire communities who are really scared and worried right now.
13: Reviews found some Jewish patients and staff feel the need to hide their religious identity. The head of a review into anti-Semitism in the health service is calling on the NHS to be a responsible employer. The US State Department's announced that Israel and Lebanon have agreed to bringing in a ceasefire. Tehran says any agreement is contingent on an end to the fighting between Hezbollah militants in Lebanon and the Israeli military. Hundreds of women with ovarian cancer are due to be offered a new treatment after it was approved for NHS use in England. A significant proportion with the disease are not diagnosed until it's at a later stage, meaning it's harder to treat. It's the first ovarian cancer treatment in 20 years. Victoria Clare's from the charity Overcome.
15: This treatment gives hope and quality of life and length of life to people at point of platinum resistance. So when the treatments that are available previously were just not working. But also, it actually gives hope to the whole community.
13: It's claimed the government's youth employment drive's being challenged as young people face a starter jobs drought. The Work Foundation says the number available for young people in 2025 and 26 was the lowest since the COVID pandemic. And Aldi remained the UK's cheapest supermarket last month, which analysis put Waitrose as the most expensive. That's the latest. I'm Laura Safe.
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16: With your sports headlines, I'm Charlie Pritchard. Good morning. With the World Cup now only 7 days away, many people are worried about how political it might be. But Gary Lineker said the World Cup's always political, especially when you remember the last three.
4: 2014, massive demonstrations all over Brazil. 2018, it was 4 years after Russia invaded Crimea. 2022, we talked about LGBTQ rights, people losing their lives, building the stadiums, and also the fact that when the bid was originally, it was pretty obviously corrupt.
16: Now, Manchester City have had an initial bid for Elliot Anderson rejected, but their pursuit is ongoing. We understand a second bid will follow soon. TalkSport's Ben Jacobs has more.
17: Nottingham Forest at the moment, this early in the window, are saying that Elliot Anderson should be valued around the same ballpark as a player like Declan Rice or Enzo Fernandez. And Manchester City are confident. They believe they've got player buy-in. The official position of Nottingham Forest is they'd like to try and keep hold of Elliot Anderson.
16: Elsewhere, Aryna Sabalenka says she's fallen into a deep, dark hole mentally after her shock French Open exit. The world number one went down in three sets to Diana Schneider in the quarterfinals, losing the deciding set 6-love. The performance has left her questioning her future in the sport.
18: No thoughts, no emotions. Just want to quit tennis right now, but we'll see. We'll see in a few days. Hopefully I'll get back on track mentally.
16: And Italy gave 15 players their senior debuts in an experimental side, but ultimately got the 1-0 win over Luxembourg. With an average age of just under 22, it's the youngest Azzurri starting 11 since 1912. Get more at TalkSport.com.
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20: Set the controls for a plasma-powered Roman candle of current affairs from the UK's number one topical Twilight Talk tycoon. Extra strong, extra opinionated, extra time with Paul Ross.
21: And coming away, my friends, in this hour of the programme, not only our regular Thursday catch-up with John Krieger, live from Motor City, Detroit itself, John Krieger with his American Sporting Roundup, but also you're going to be hearing from a professor in genetics and developmental biology. He's known as an epigeneticist, he'll tell us what that means, who's working on reviving a bird that was on planet Earth until about 500-600 years ago when human beings hunted to extinction when they first turned up in New Zealand. Known as the moa, it stood 12 foot tall and weighed over 500 pounds, which is like if you stood one Alan Brazil, who's back on the breakfast show this morning, on top of another and added a bit more to both their weights, that'd be the size of this magnificent-looking creature, which may be on the brink of being revived and back on planet Earth. So details on that coming your way. Oh, and by the way, on today's date in 1989, the Solidarity Movement, led by Lech Wałęsa, a Polish former trade union leader, won the elections, the first post-communist elections in Poland. On today's date in 1989, rather more grimly, it was the end of the Tiananmen Square occupation over there in Beijing or Peking. As many as 10,000 people may have been slaughtered by the hideous communist regime over there, the Chinese army. And on today's date in 1919, appropriately, the 19th Amendment to the US Constitution was passed. Would you care, my friend Stuart Armour, to hazard a guess as to what that enacted into constitutional law in the States? Never overturned. 1919.
22: Thou shalt not.
21: It's not biblical. What's the matter with you, thou shalt not? Vos, go on, sit, go on. What do you reckon?
22: They cannot drive with one arm.
21: In the Constitution?
22: Yeah, I don't know.
21: Votes for women.
22: Oh.
21: There we go. Enacted on today's date in 1919. Meanwhile, on today's date in 1940, mm-hmm. Operation Dynamo ended, which was the evacuation of British and French troops and some Polish troops from the beaches of Dunkirk. 380,000 soldiers were evacuated by everything from great big, massive big battleships right the way down to holiday cruisers. Mm-hmm. The little ships were kind of mobilised. It's the idea of Winston Spencer Churchill. And when 380,000 soldiers, pretty much our whole army, was back on these shores, Churchill, on today's date in 1940, stood up in the House of Commons and gave one of the most famous speeches of all time, mobilising the English language. Have a listen.
23: We shall fight in France. We shall fight on the seas and oceans. We shall fight with growing confidence and growing strength in the air. We shall defend our island, whatever the cost may be. We shall fight on the beaches. We shall fight on the landing grounds. We shall fight in the fields and in the streets. We shall fight in the hills. We shall never surrender. And if, which I do not for a moment believe, this island or a large part of it were subjugated and starving, then our empire beyond the seas, armed and guarded by the British fleet, would carry on the struggle until, in God's good time, the new world, with all its power and might, steps forth to the rescue and the liberation of the old.
21: That's how you give a speech, is it not? We shall fight them on the beaches. We shall fight them in the fields and in the hills. We shall never surrender. I'm hoping that Thomas Tuchel will set aside his ancient enmity to this country, courtesy of his... Oh, he's Austrian, isn't he, Tuchel? His Austrian heritage.
22: Yeah, but...
21: And play some of that speech to the England squad. We shall never surrender. No surrendering, lads. The World Cup starts a week today.
22: Is he Daffy Duck, Winston Churchill?
21: You're not too big for a slap, you know that, don't you? I know he's got a bit of a thimbleant.
22: Yeah.
21: Freddie Proudfoot. But, you know, and his dentures may be wrong.
22: Right, okay.
21: It's what he says that counts.
22: Yeah, of course.
21: He also said, and it inspired a band that you've played many times on this show.
22: Have I?
21: He made a speech that inspired the name of a famous American jazz rock fusion combo. Mm. He said to the British public, when we had our backs against the wall, I have nothing to offer you but blood, sweat, toil and tears.
22: Oh, blood, sweat, tears. Blood,
21: there you go, you see. Mm. Even that goes back to Winston Churchill.
22: Wow.
21: John Lennon's middle name,
22: yes,
21: Winston, named after Churchill.
22: Oh, wow.
21: And then he changed it to Ono after his, you know, right, love of his life.
22: Yeah, of course.
21: She didn't make many speeches. Well, she tried to stop it. She makes a lot of speeches, but she didn't inspire the nation in quite the way Winston Churchill did, even though, of course, he was not deemed fit initially to be the first post-war prime minister, and the Labour Party won, and Clement Attlee took over and gave us the welfare state and all that stuff. I'll stop my history lecture. I'm boring even myself. Here we go.
22: So the Moose gave us a text topic last hour.
21: Changing the subject brilliantly there.
22: Yeah. And he said that it was...
21: chairs or things you sit upon. What was it linked to?
22: Because of crouch.
21: Yeah.
22: Sounded like couch.
21: Yeah.
22: Random.
21: And you often crouch to sit down, don't you?
22: Correct, yeah. Well, Dave Hutchinson's come in.
21: Good old Dave.
22: He said, Shane Shashi Long.
21: Shays Long. Shays. French term. It's one of those things with one end higher than the other, and you're meant to drape yourself across it and look incredibly attractive.
22: Someone's just said, Nicky Butt. I don't think they kind of got the idea of that.
21: Cause you sit on your butt.
22: You sit...
21: I like that. Okay, it's clever. Right, counterintuitive. Fine. You know, butt is, as you know, a slang term for your posterior.
22: Jason Park Bench. That's
21: not bad.
22: Yeah.
21: Not bad. But it's a good fantastic one. Go on.
22: Or Chaise Long Cundy for Jason Cundy.
21: Yeah. I'll work it out. I've taught you how to pronounce Chaise Long.
22: Yeah.
21: It works better, doesn't it?
22: Yeah, of course. That was from Russell.
21: Russell.
22: Antonio Tom May said Shane Long, but say it in a French accent, which is...
21: Chaise Long.
22: Yeah.
21: Almost.
22: That's from TT the trucker.
21: Thank you, TT trucker.
22: Throny Cascarino.
21: Now, that's really good. That is really good. Throny Cascarino. Because he's gone aristocratic for us.
22: Yeah.
21: Throny Cascarino. Go on, what are you like? What are you mocking?
22: Roy Beanbag.
21: As opposed to Roy Keane.
22: Yeah.
21: I'm not having that.
22: No.
21: I mean, it's a worthwhile effort, but doesn't quite make it.
22: And again, Shane's Long.
21: Very good.
22: So a lot of people...
21: Shane's Long what? I will get the... I see what should be. Shane's Long.
22: Yeah, a lot of people...
21: Keep them coming. Have you got any more of those?
22: Yeah. That's it, yeah.
21: If you haven't, I would say, so far, so good.
22: Oh.
21: Hey?
22: I was...
21: Three chairs for the Moose.
22: I wanted to see if we could add in, like household objects that you'd find in, like, a lounge or something like that.
21: Like what? Vase?
22: Yeah. Well,
21: Cable?
22: You could have Frank Lampard.
21: No. The Moose said, things you sit...
22: I know.
21: You sit on a lamp, you do some mischief. You end up in A&E with a lot of explaining to do.
22: I've seen that show on Channel 4.
21: Have you? What's it called? Don't tell me, you're not embarrassed. No, yeah.
22: No, it's not.
21: Things people get stuck inside themselves or something.
22: Is it 24 hours in A&E or something like that?
21: It may well be. It'd be more than that if you've got to sit in a lamp.
22: Yeah. Now, Paul.
21: Don't sit on Frank Lampard.
22: I would consider you being one of the brightest and brainiest people of Britain.
21: No. I would say, I'd remind you what my mum used to say.
22: I said Paul, one of.
21: She said, Paul, stop showing off. Just because you've got a good memory doesn't mean you're clever.
22: Yeah.
21: And she was right.
22: But no, I said one of. I didn't say the.
21: Okay, how big is this group then?
22: Well, there's you, Stephen Fry, I guess.
21: No, get it. Stephen Fry is much brighter than me, even though I was once his phone a friend, a millionaire.
22: Well, that's what I mean.
21: There you go.
22: If you were his phone a friend,
21: you've
22: got to be classed as one of the brightest
21: people. He's never phoned me since, though. Not that much of a friend of his. Anyway, where are you leading with this attempt to puff me up?
22: Well, how are you...
21: Borrow money or something?
22: No. How are your exams?
21: I used to love them. I was one of those irritating kids who loved exams, and I did better exams probably than I was justified by.

0: me with exams, I think they should be not called exams. They should be, what have you actually learned? What have you retained in your syllabus?
1: That's right? An argument.
0: Yeah.
1: Rather
0: than, you know, an exam.
1: I mean, the bigger test is what you do at university, which is much more about connecting things.
0: Yeah.
1: So if you do like I did a soft subject, English. If you're doing the hard subject, chemistry or physics, and bang, you've got another fact to work out, big formulas.
0: Yeah, yeah, I understand that.
1: But what's the purpose of knowing? Because that's all exams are, what you remember.
0: Yeah, of course. And but
1: how would yours be different?
0: Because you're graded quite harshly on them. I think you should be like, okay, this is what you know, and you shouldn't be graded A, B, C, D, E, or 1, 2, 3, 4, 5, or however.
1: What they should say is, 2-hour exam, I'll give you the speech, right?
0: Yeah.
1: You're sitting there, you've done a bit of revision, you can... Now, before we start, I must remind you, you have 2 hours to answer as many questions as you can.
0: Yeah.
1: You may feel like show your workings. You'll be marked on what you present to me when the 2 hours are up, but let me remind you, the future course of your whole life is decided in this next 120 minutes. If you fail, you'll be condemned to a life of misery and borderline poverty. Good luck, everybody.
0: Yeah, no.
1: That's what you want. That's tough. I like getting that rouse. Get their dander up.
0: However, there's a report in the Daily Star today with the headline, Fears Over Exam Kids Tech Cheats.
1: Or is this using AI and things, or phones
0: and
1: stuff?
0: Yeah, yeah.
1: Surely you can't take your phones into exam rooms,
0: can
1: you?
0: Chief fires warning on smartwatches and specs.
1: Oh, right, those ones that you can read stuff on the lens.
0: The threat of pupil using tech devices to cheat shouldn't be underestimated, the Chief of England Exams Regulator is warning. Ofqual boss Sir Ian Buchan...
1: He's an idiot.
0: ...raised concerns...
1: Why put that in kids' heads?
0: I don't know. Yeah, well, yeah, exactly.
1: Don't tell them you're looking out for it. Look out for it, and then disqualify them. And then condemn them to a life of poverty and misery.
0: Raised concerns about gadgets such as smart glasses and smart watches... He told Ofqual's podcast series, Can I Just Qualify That?
1: He sounds a right bore, this bloke.
0: That the organisation...
1: Yeah, buck off.
0: That the organisation needs to move really fast because technology is moving fast.
1: Oh, wow. You're a genius, mate. Like, we don't know that.
0: There was 2,225 cases of mobile phone and smart device cheating last summer.
1: That only makes sense if we know how many young people took exams last summer. That could be a tiny, teeny percentage. I suspect it is.
0: Ask about... students avoiding getting caught and sneaking devices into exams. Sir Ian said, we shouldn't underestimate the challenge.
1: He's an idiot. Of course we should underestimate the challenge, but it sounds to me if they're catching over 2,000 kids at it, they're doing all right. And the more you alert them, we'll be on the lookout for this stuff. They'll find other ways of trying to circumvent the system and cover for their own laziness and lack of drive and ambition. They should be condemned to a life of poverty and misery.
0: My history teacher, when we were studying World War II, he taught us an
1: app. Studied history? I'm joking.
0: That was my best grade.
1: Oh, dear.
0: Yeah, I know.
1: How bad were the others then?
0: Very bad.
1: Okay. Was this GCSEs you did?
0: GCSE.
1: Did you do A-level? You must have done the uni.
0: I didn't do level.
1: It's a uni then?
0: I was too old to... I was old enough to...
1: I'm a mature student. Yeah, you had lived a life.
0: Yeah, exactly.
1: Life experience to bear upon the educational system.
0: Correct, yeah. Yeah. They did ask me, because I've got no... college.
1: Oh, okay, sorry, yeah.
0: No college experience.
1: Right.
0: Would I be interested in doing a college course before coming to university?
1: He said no.
0: And I said, well, I can't really afford to do
1: can't
0: that.
1: Can't afford it. So, it's like milk money out of you, like Sir Ian Buchan does.
0: Yeah, exactly. I ended up getting into the university.
1: Fair play. How many GCSEs did you get?
0: One.
1: Okay, you've got history.
0: I got history.
1: Okay, fair enough. Yeah. Something to build on. And then you've got a degree, so you're coach in.
0: Exactly.
1: Yeah.
0: Wow, what was the question you asked me originally?
1: You said when you did history, you were telling me something and I interrupted in my rude way.
0: Yeah, no.
1: You said, well, my history teacher...
0: My history, yeah.
1: It's a good job I'm here, really, isn't it, Dave?
0: That is very
1: Nobody's
0: good,
1: paying attention. God, there's a lot of weight on my shoulders.
0: He taught us an acronym, which was quite saucy.
1: Was it?
0: And it was to remember something or other to do with the Treaty of Versailles.
1: Okay, signed in 1919.
0: Yeah.
1: By the Allies over a defeated Germany, Austria... And if memory serves, Turkey.
0: Yeah, and it was something to do with Randy something or others. I can't say the word on air because it's a bit rude. He gave us a little rude
1: What's
0: acronym.
1: The acronym though?
0: I can't remember off the top of my head.
1: Well, it doesn't work as an acronym, does it? You can't remember it.
0: I mean, look.
1: This man was another charlatan.
0: No.
1: He's up there with Sir Ian Buchan, this bloke.
0: Look, he...
1: He taught you an acronym, and what was it about, the Treaty of Versailles?
0: That's the thing, I can't remember.
1: Oh my God, and you got a GCSE
0: yes.
1: in it?
0: Yes. Look. It's well over, it's about 20 years ago.
1: That's it. An acronym is meant to be like, you know, NATO, North Atlantic Treaty Organization. You remember that because it's a word you can... Could you say it as a word, this acronym?
0: No.
1: It was an acronym.
0: I don't know what it was, but it was a list. It was like a
1: memory jogger.
0: Yeah,
1: a mnemonic, as they say. So like Richard of York gave back Lynn Vane. You know that one.

0: No.
1: The colours of the rainbow. Richard right. of York. Rich red, orange, yellow.
0: Yeah.
1: Gave green, battle blue, in indigo, V violet.
0: Right.
1: So the colours in a rainbow spectrum, yeah. Richard of York gave battle in vain.
0: Right.
1: Another one for you, if you like.
0: Go on.
1: Please never use sweet jars. Michael eats very many sweets.
0: Okay.
1: Now, this is slightly out of date, because Pluto is now no longer regarded as a proper planet, but it's no. the order of the planets towards the sun. Please never, Pluto, Neptune, use Uranus,
0: okay, yeah,
1: sweet
0: yeah.
1: Saturn, jars Jupiter, mm-hmm. and the rest follows suit. Yeah, yeah. Michael, Mars, eats Earth, very Venus, yeah. many Mercury, Sun.
0: That's exactly what my history teacher
1: But you can't remember yours.
0: No, but
1: you got your GCSE.
0: Yeah, I did, yeah.
1: Did you get that in a box of Cocoa Pops?
0: No.
1: Hard work for it.
0: My,
1: So what was, I'm curious now, what was it you could possibly need to know about the Battle of Versailles?
0: I can't remember.
1: Treaty of Versailles. Was it about the penalties against Germany, the reparations, or losing territory, or
0: see,
1: who signed it, who I was mean, there, where it happened?
0: Paul, you're asking.
1: It's a clue. The Treaty of Versailles, where was it signed?
0: In Versailles.
1: Very good. Give him another O level. Give him a GCSE as well. With a bachelor A level.
0: But, yeah.
1: If anybody knows this sort of memory, mnemonic acronym yeah. thing, please give me, let me, I'm gagging for it now.
0: Anyone,
1: and you know what it was.
0: Anyone remember Mr. Head's history class at Tanbridge House?
1: You don't, do you? You're a mug.
0: At Tanbridge House School in Horsham. Let, you know, oh, text in and let us know.
1: If he's listening, I'll be telling what little hair he's got left. I think, and Stuart was one of my promising pupils. I thought I made a real mark on, I mean, a real impression on his life. He's working on that Paul Ross, who loves the Treaty of Versailles.
0: He passed away 2 years later in a car accident.
1: He might be watching in, and you still can't honour his memory by remembering the gold dust he gave you.
0: No, I can't.
1: Let's try and honour his memory this morning then. God bless him.
0: I did.
1: Was R the first letter then?
0: I can't remember.
1: Oh my.
0: I can't remember, Paul. Well,
1: obviously, you can't remember.
0: No, I know.
1: Is that where you got your name and address on a tag on your
0: exactly,
1: shirt?
0: Exactly, yeah, just in case I get lost,
1: dear
0: Paul.
1: Yeah, me.
0: The only other thing I can say about my history teacher was, before I took my GCSEs,
1: yeah,
0: I actually, because he was one of my favourite teachers, I said to him, if I don't get him as a history teacher, I would drop the subject and change to a different humanities subject.
1: Okay. And how many GCSEs did you take?
0: You had to take English, maths, science.
1: Any other geography?
0: History was my...
1: Foreign language, French, Spanish.
0: French. I did drama.
1: As a GCSE?
0: Yeah, music.
1: And you only got history?
0: Yeah.
1: And you can't remember the one...
0: Correct.
1: Okay. You're listening to Talk Sport and Talk with me, Paul Ross, and Stuart Armour. I think that's his name. He's told me it is, but his memory's not what it was. Live on Talk Sport and Talk, live till 5, on the way to save the show, I hope. John Krieger from Motown, Detroit, with his American sporting update.
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Our friends will give you the chance to win a trip to the 2026 FIFA World Cup, courtesy of Adidas. You and a pal could be in New York on June the 27th, seeing England versus Panama live. That's live. We have got your flights, hotel, spending money, match tickets, and an official try on the match ball from Adidas, all covered. 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And do it now. Get involved. Also, still to come on the programme, we're seeing whether scientists can bring back the biggest bird ever to live on planet Earth, as far as we're aware. Completely wingless. It's called the moa. And it was 12 foot tall. It would run with its head extended, but when it stood up with its head erect, looking out for predators or whatever, 12 foot tall, weighed over 500 pounds fully grown. So when human beings turned up on New Zealand in about the 13th century, they thought, this is nice, hot and cold running poultry. Delicious. And they hunted them to extinction, it's believed, in about 100 years. So there is still soft tissue, there is still feathers from these animals. We're talking to a leading scientist, a professor, an epigeneticist, I'm not sure what that is, but he'll tell us, who's working very hard indeed at the School of Biosciences in the University of Melbourne to revive these amazing creatures, amazing sounding creatures. So more on that in a moment, as we welcome back to Talk Sport and Talk, the amazing John Krieger.

0: And good morning to John Krieger. Now, John, I don't know if you heard a little bit earlier on. Stuart Arm was trying to remember a mnemonic which would guide him through the Treaty of Versailles, and he said it was a bit rude. He's told me what it was. It's talked to him by somebody when he was 14 or 15, his history. Too rude to broadcast, I'm afraid. You may tell you off air. How are you, John? How are things?
1: I could not be better, my friend. How are you?
0: Very well indeed. So let's start with a big story. Supporters groups for the US national team are upset with FIFA over their seating locations. There's a story over here about them doing some kind of, or allegations done some jiggery pokery on the pricing with like tout sites. But there's also a worry about seating locations. Does that mean allocations or just locations?
1: Both, as a matter of fact. So one of the things, when the World Cup host committee started planning for this tournament, one of the things that they did over a number of years was try to get people to join official U.S. soccer supporters groups.
0: Right.
1: And there are a couple in question. We're talking about the American Outlaws is the biggest one, and there are a couple of other groups that are well-known but smaller. And they were told that if they went to matches, if they joined these groups, if they supported the national team by paying what were ridiculous ticket prices for friendlies, because the U.S. didn't have to qualify, that come the World Cup, they would be part of what was supposed to be a large home field advantage, right? And the American Outlaws, in particular, bring drums, they do TIFO.
0: Yeah.
1: They're very involved and passionate. Well, as they are starting to get the fan supporter priced tickets, what they are seeing from the host committee is that they are well away from the field, A, and B, that members of the group aren't in the same area of the stadium. And so
0: wow.
1: when you've built a culture around section leaders and chanting and people to get things going and drum beats and TIFO,
0: sure,
1: that requires proximity, right? And people are coming out and reporting, well, I'm over in this section in one corner, and I'm over in this section in another.
0: Boy.
1: And then I'm, you know, up in the last few rows on the halfway line. And so what they've done is taken the most passionate fans of U.S. soccer and put them in the seats they couldn't sell otherwise. Right? So
0: may I say, it's very rare I comment from a personal view on this show. That is an absolute outrage. That's almost like selling under false pretenses, I'd have thought.
1: It is. You know, so for the last few years, U.S. soccer had come out and told its fans, look, you support us, we'll support you, okay? And we're going to make sure you have access to tickets, and we're going to do all sorts of different things to make sure that you can be there, because we need you to be there to be loud for our side. And then when it comes to it, yeah, you're paying for those supporters' tickets, we're going to put you up in the rafters. And so, listen, that's all well and good if you're in an MLS stadium, okay? Typical MLS stadiums over here usually seat between 20 and 40,000 people, okay? So even if they put them up in the rafters, you're going to make a difference. The U.S.'s opening match is at SoFi Stadium in Los Angeles. It's an NFL stadium. It's huge.
0: Yeah.
1: And it isn't acoustically great either. And so when you're going in and you need to get points from the jump, you're taking your most ardent fans and you are taking them out of the atmosphere because you aren't allowing them to be organized. And so, you know, in all of this, I've called it on this show, you know, the FIFA World Cup of Greed, you know, Gianni Infantino's World Cup of Greed. But even the host committee now is doing it to its own most ardent fans. And I don't think, if you were looking for something to sum up the way World Cup 26 has been handled from a supporter perspective, you need look no further than this.
0: I mean, that is a jaw-dropping story, so we expect more developments on that front. Because as we know, Americans are not shy, quite right too, about protecting their rights by a course of legal action. So I can see all kinds of trouble coming for FIFA on that one. Let's talk now about, maybe I could start this with you reminding me of your First Amendment to your Constitution about freedom of speech. Doesn't mean you're guaranteed a platform, but as far as the WNBA side, the Indian Fever team are concerned, freedom of speech comes with the risk of exclusion, is that right?
1: Yeah, this was right out the Alex Ferguson Let's Ban Him handbook. I will forever remember Sir Alex leaning over at one point to a press officer in a press conference and being able to be heard on microphones saying, "Let's ban him." Well, apparently the Indiana Fever of the WNBA have taken that page out of the playbook and have revoked the credentials of independent journalist Scott Agnes, who has covered the WNBA and the Fever and the Indiana Pacers for 2 decades. So this is a guy who is respected in Indianapolis.
0: Yeah.
1: And people trust his opinion, and he's got source books, okay? He's got people who will talk to him, right? So on May 20th, he posts on his social media, okay, that Fever guard Caitlin Clark, you may have heard of her, will not play tonight against the Portland Fire. I'm told it's part of a strategic management plan for the season. Tonight is the Fever's 4th game in 8 days. Okay? Now, he's not going to put that out there unless he has sourced it.
0: Mm.
1: We're big on that over here. And, you know, look, most journalistic papers, you know, rather than, say, publishing like the Red Tops do, where it's, well, you know, the tea lady told us, you know, it's, I mean, let's be real about it. You know, an ITK insider says this, right? So, over here, you got to have 2 or 3 sources and you got to back things up. And we're much more stayed when it comes to that, right? Yeah. So he's not going to do that without knowing what he's doing. Well, apparently, Fever coach Stephanie White refuted the report and said there's no management, it's a back issue. And then a day after he posts this post on social media, the Fever sent him an email and said that he will no longer be allowed access to the team because he included inaccurate and substantiated information about Clark. Let me tell you something. If you've been covering the NBA for two decades, and you've been getting credentialed for 2 decades, tell you what, you do your job. And so it's going to be very interesting because load management, which has become a thing in the WNBA and the NBA, has become a thing among fans because ticket prices don't go down if the stars don't play, sure. Right? Right? So he's posting it out there, letting fans know, look, she's not going to play. If you haven't bought a ticket yet, she's not going to play, right? Looking out for fans.
0: Yeah.
1: And so it smacks to me of the Fever saying, whoa, wait a minute. You've kind of tipped our hand here. It's going to hurt us at the box office, so you can't come to our party. And it's a really bad look for a guy that has a really good reputation around basketball in Indiana, a state that's crazy for it. So we'll see what the Fever do with it, but it's not a good look.
0: So that's the WNBA. With the NBA, the final starts tonight, and the San Antonio Spurs, I think, are clamping down, getting serious on ticket touting. Is that right?
1: Yeah, you know, I love this because, look, the NBA finals are already a high-priced ticket as it is. But one of the things, and I go back to the start of this segment, we talk about accessibility for fans, right? Well, the San Antonio Spurs have come out and said, basically, look, if you get a ticket from us and you resell it on sites we don't authorize, we're going to revoke your ticket, okay? And so, you know, as the series begins, what they have done, and reports are coming out of multiple people that have had this happen to them, is they bought these tickets, and they've listed them in various sources, and the Spurs found out about it because your ticket has a barcode that you have to enter, right? And so once the barcode started showing up on these sites, the Spurs started pulling the tickets. And so, you know, there's a lot of those people who got a ticket at face value and were trying to make 4 times as much on the tote market. But it's not often that we see fans get teams to stand up for them a little bit because, you know, there's only 20,000 seats in a building for an NBA Finals game. If you get a ticket, they want you to go and use it and not use it as a profiteering thing. So good on the Spurs, and maybe other teams will take notice, and maybe we won't have people trying to get on tickets and deny fans because they want to go and make 5 times as much.
0: Now, back in the day, it was said that politicians were trying to endear themselves to the public by kissing babies or having photographs with babies. And I think the mayor of New York, Mehmet Mandami, has gone one better now, has he not? With news of the Knicks and a passing of a new statute, sort of, in New York.
1: I love it. This is absolutely wonderful. Look, politicians and politics in this country today are so divisive and so vitriolic, but this is fun. So Zoran Mamdani, the mayor of New York, has gone on social media because all of the NBA Finals games started about 8:30 Eastern time, okay? And if you're a younger fan, your bedtime might be 9 or 10 o'clock, sure. And you're not going to be able to watch the full match, right? So Mamdani went on, had a ceremony on Monday, and signed an official executive order from the mayor of the city of New York repealing all bedtimes for the duration of the NBA Finals. And so he basically put out there in the order that the Knicks are trying to win their first title since 1973, and we need all of the support we can get. I hereby direct that bedtimes in the city of New York are repealed during the NBA Finals so kids of all ages can root for their Knicks. And listen, if you can put aside what you think about him and you can put aside the vitriol of politics, this is what the fun of a championship series is sure. supposed to be about. And I wish my parents would have had to comply with something like that when I was a kid.
0: Justice for the 12-year-old John Krieger at long last. Huge thanks, John. Always great to have you on the programme, matey. John Krieger, live from the USA. Coming up, though, my friends, on Talk Sport and Talk, we're seeing whether a group of scientists, dedicated scientists from the University of Melbourne, also working with Colossal Biosciences, can revive a bird once the biggest bird ever known on planet Earth stood 12 foot high, weighed 500 pounds. It's called the moa, and they're working hard at bringing it back from extinction to roam once again New Zealand. Details on the way after this. Cheers, John. Ooh.
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15: And now, my friends on TalkSport and Talk, we're on the verge of an absolutely remarkable series of breakthroughs, I believe, in reviving from extinction some astonishing creatures. We've spoken in the past on this show about the return of the dire wolf, maybe even the mammoth. Right now, though, we're welcoming to the show, from Australia, Professor Andrew Pask, who's from the School of Biosciences at the University of Melbourne, and he's directly involved in trying to revive the gigantic moa, the bird from New Zealand, wiped out by humans about 500-600 years ago, because they were so, they had no natural predators apart from this massive eagle down there, and they stood about 12 foot tall. They weighed something in the region of 40 odd stone, over 500 pounds, and they are now gone from planet Earth, but maybe not for much longer. To tell us more, let's say good morning and welcome to Professor Andrew Pask. Good morning, Andrew, so if I may call you Andrew. This is an astonishingly ambitious project. These birds are absolutely beautiful when you see the kind of, because I think some of their tissue, soft tissue, has even survived, I think, hasn't it?
16: Yeah, they're incredible animals, you know, the largest bird that we know that ever lived. And they played, importantly, a really major role in the ecosystem in New Zealand. So they were really important for eating specific sorts of plants, particularly seeds, and then distributing them across the landscape. So when we lose these animals, we don't just lose the incredible animal itself, but it actually changes that whole ecosystem and landscape around them as well.
15: And am I right in saying they didn't even have vestigial wings, these birds? They were, like, completely flightless.
16: Yeah, completely flightless. So emus still have, like, a little, one little digit, one little finger-like projection that pokes out. They have, like, a tiny wing. Ostriches obviously have, like, you know, small little wings, but these guys had no wing at all. So they're the only bird we know of as well that completely lost the wing.
15: And do we think they'd have run or moved with their heads forward more often than not, or would they have stood upright a lot of the time?
16: Yeah, that's the theory, is that they probably ran with their head forward, but when they would stand and then eat things, they would have their head right up, and they're so tall, so they could reach, you know, the tops of the trees and access certain fruits and seeds and things that other species couldn't.
15: Now, your research may go some way to solving an age-old conundrum or riddle, which is which came first, the chicken or the egg? Because I can understand reviving a mammal in some ways, like a dire wolf or like a mammoth, but not so much a bird, because they need to have to be grown in a shell. But I think you and your colleagues, your team, are working on something, or may have achieved it already, very revolutionary in this way, some kind of silicone egg. Is that right?
16: Yeah, so at Colossal Biosciences, so that's the company that I work for in the US, we've been working on developing the artificial egg. So this is a way that you can develop a bird embryo completely outside of the shell environment, so outside of that shell. And this is really important because for something like the moa, the egg that bird laid was about the size of a rugby ball. So we're talking, you know, like a really substantially large egg. There are no birds that can currently lay anything of that scale. And so in order to gestate and to grow that little baby moa, we need to have a system or a device that we can do that in, and that's where the artificial egg comes in. So we developed this artificial egg. We currently hatched around 20 chickens from our artificial egg device, and now we're going to scale it up. The next thing will be to hatch an emu from it to show that we can do a larger egg.
15: Wow.
16: And then eventually scale all the way up so that we can hatch a giant moa.
15: But really, about the work you're doing, even an emu egg is an eighth as small as the moa egg. I think chicken eggs, the moa egg was about 80 times the size of a chicken egg. This is an incredibly ambitious project. What are you using from the past, if you like, and what are you combining that with from the present to try and rebirth the moa for us?
16: Yeah, so we had to kind of go back to the drawing board and completely redesign what this artificial egg would look like. The egg is actually an incredibly complex thing. If you look at a chicken eggshell and you hold it up to a really bright light, or you shine like your iPhone light through the eggshell, you'll actually see that there are tons of little pores right throughout that eggshell. And that's because as the embryo grows, it needs to do gas exchange, just like we do when we breathe. So it needs to suck in oxygen and let out carbon dioxide. And so we had to really think about how we could engineer a device that would enable the growing embryo to do all of that. And it also has a really big window in the top so that we can actually view the entire process of bird development for the first time. So we can really start to understand more. It's great not only for the moa, but we're actually going to use this egg to do a lot of conservation biology in birds, which is really needed. We have so many bird species on the brink of extinction, and this device will really help with some of those as well.
15: And there are so many birds that have gone extinct, even in, you know, relatively recent times. I think the passenger pigeon from the States, which used to be so numerous, it would take, I think, an afternoon, they said, for a whole flock to fly over. They disappeared completely because of changes to habitat and deforestation. So your work's only just beginning, I would say, Andrew.
16: It is. And we're also working on the dodo at Colossal as well. And so these projects go hand in hand with the dodo project of really trying to re-engineer that species back into existence as well.
15: Now, reading about you and your fascinating career, I've heard you described as an epigeneticist, if I say it properly.
16: Yeah.
15: What does that actually mean? What's the definition of that, please, Andrew?
16: Yeah, so the epigenome is, we have our genome, which is our DNA. So that is sort of, if you like, all of the instructions of what it takes to build a particular animal. And then the epigenome tells us exactly how and when to use those instructions. So that gives us a little bit more detail about, you need this particular protein turned on at this particular time point.
15: Right.
16: And so in my lab, we're really interested in unpacking all of that, how the genome actually leads to developing an entire animal. So how you go from that DNA set of instructions to developing an animal. And we work across birds, mammals, marsupials, all sorts of different species that we work on to try and unpack that code.
15: Now, the other thing, the other arm of a lot of what you do comes down to the acronym TIGR, which is like the little bouncing tiger from Winnie the Pooh, of course, T-I-G-R-R. Yeah. But that stands, folks, for Thylacine Integrated Genomic Restoration Research. And as I'm sure many people know, the thylacine is this beautiful-looking striped wolf-type, bigger-than-a-dingo creature, which died out, I think, in September of 1936. The last one died in a zoo, I believe, in Australia. And you're involved in trying to revive that bad boy as well.
16: Yeah, I mean, it was an incredible species. It was the only apex predator marsupial that we had in Australia. So it's one of those animals that sits right at the top of the food chain. So when we lost that animal from our landscape, again, it really changed the landscape dramatically. And a lot of our other marsupial populations now are really struggling because we don't have that apex predator in place. And so, yeah, my lab's been focused on trying to bring that species back again with Colossal. to try and re-engineer that species back into existence.
15: Because every now and again, I've read, I mean, not recently, but maybe 15, 20 years ago, you get vague reports from Tasmania of sightings, possibly, of thylacines.
16: Yeah.
15: But I think people are pretty convinced now they have, until you've revived them, they've kind of gone forever, I think.
16: Yeah, it's our Loch Ness monster, for sure. It's our one of those that, you know, people see all the time. They did look incredibly similar to dogs. Obviously, they had the stripes, which made them very different. But I think, you know, on a dark evening after a few beers and in the distance in a rainy landscape, I think a lot of people think they see thylacines. But I kind of like that it reminds everybody again about this incredible animal that was hunted to extinction by European settlers when we came to Australia. We wiped out all the thylacines. They looked just like the European wolf. And so, you know, people started sheep farming, so very quickly eradicated them from the landscape before we could appreciate just how important they were for maintaining our ecosystem here in Australia.
15: I must say, my ignorance is indefensible. Until I spoke to you just now, Andrew, I didn't realise they were marsupials. So they had a little pouch then for their young.
16: Yeah, they look exactly like a wolf, but they had a pouch. They would have about four pouch young in there at a time. Like, really unbelievable. And there's no other marsupial that looks anything like it. You know, but very close relative of kangaroos, very distant relative of the wolf.
15: And so what really stage are you at with the research to revive those, Andrew? What stage are you at with that?
16: So we've sequenced the entire DNA code of the thylacine now, so we know exactly what it is that we need to do to re-engineer that animal. And we're working on that re-engineering process. We're also working on ways to clone marsupials, basically, to take a marsupial cell and to recreate a whole animal from it. And that has enormous potential for conservation. So we're doing a lot of conservation work with our animals that are on the brink of extinction and using those same technologies to bring back the Tasmanian tiger as well.
15: Talking to Professor Andrew Pask, who's the Chief Biology Officer for Colossal Biosciences, also from the School of Biosciences at the University of Melbourne. I don't know if you, I mean, it sounds like what you're working into most would sound like the realm of science fiction. I don't know if you're much of a science fiction reader, but there's a great series of books out, I think they started in the 80s, by a writer called Philip Jose Farmer called Riverworld. And in that, an alien species revives all the human beings that have ever lived and stick us all this gigantic planet. Completely far-fetched. But it did...
16: Yeah.
15: I was reminded of it reading about your research, because I'm wondering whether, and there might be ethical elements to this, but whether there would ever be a time when we think of, for example, reviving Neanderthals or Denisovans, different offshoots of the human species, if that makes sense.
16: Yeah, I mean, there would definitely be a lot of ethical concerns there. Yeah. But we can do anything that you can get good DNA from. So really, it has to be a recent extinction. Things that have been dead for hundreds of thousands of years, not such good candidates,
15: right,
16: but things that have lived much more contemporarily and you can get a good genome from, then you can think about the work that you can do for those particular species.
15: Andrew, you've been a fascinating guest. Thank you very much for your time. That's Professor Andrew Pask there. Professor, of course he is, and he works in the School of Biosciences at the University of Melbourne, but he's Chief Biology Officer for Colossal Biosciences, and he was talking to me, Paul Osh, and you guys on TalkSport and on Talk, where we're live till 5.
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15: And happy birthday, my friends. Had he been spared, he'd have been 100 years old today. Of whom do I speak? A man called Robert Earl Hughes, who for a while it's believed was the heaviest as in fattest man on planet Earth. He weighed in at a staggering 1,071 pounds, which is around 486 kilos. Perhaps not surprisingly, he didn't live over long. He ended up working in a carnival in the States and he died in 1958. But he was born on today's date 100 years ago today. And born on today's date in 1948, champion jockey, about whom a film was made in his battle against cancer and his return, triumphant return to the horse racing scene, played by John Hurt in the film Bob Champion, born on today's date in 1948. And sharing a birthday, same day, same year as Angelina Jolie, born on today's date in 1975, is Russell Brand, West Ham fan and bonkers former comedian. Meanwhile, on today's date in the world of showbiz and above all music, let's say happy birthday right now to Chris Kavanagh, drummer man with a band which featured Mick Jones when he left The Clash. Born on today's date in 1964, Chris Kavanagh from Big Audio Dynamite.

Also born on today's date, a little later than Chris Cavanaugh, Molly King, who's a member of that rather fine all-girl combo, The Saturdays, born on today's date in 1987.

family band DeBarge, was born on today's date in 1961, was El DeBarge, and here's their smash, a big post-disco global soul floor filler from back in the day, DeBarge on El DeBarge's birthday, and Rhythm of the Night.

0: Now, Bruce Springsteen, the boss, leapt onto the world's global stage as a performer with his third album, Born to Run, and he had some other great albums after that. I mean, like, The River is a majestic double album, but his breakthrough album was released on today's date in 1984. Unbelievably, Born in the USA, he's 42 years old today, and this was the single that made him a global superstar via MTV, and he invited a young woman up on stage to dance with him, not in the dark in a concert. Can you remember who it was? Let's play the track and get your thinking caps on. Bruce Springsteen from the album Born in the USA, and he's dancing in the dark. Think Friends of Bruce Springsteen dancing. Here we go. I get up in the evening. No, not Chandler. One of the girls. Okay, another clue. Scream. Scream for the boss. You're right. Courtney Cox, invited on stage before Friends was even dreamt of, made her a well-known face. She got the Friends gig shortly after. Well, about a decade afterwards, if memory serves. So it's released on today's date in 1984. I think there were five hit singles off of Born in the USA. Wouldn't happen these days. News of sport on the way, and we're live this morning, my friends. Live till five.
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7: Hampshire's chief constable says the officers who arrested Henry Novak before he died in handcuffs have been taken off frontline policing duties. One of the four involved has already resigned. The 18-year-old was falsely accused of racism by his Sikh attacker in Southampton in December, who's since been jailed. Alexis Boones reiterated his apology to the student's family.
8: When you watch that video, it's a total tragedy. The reason I want to be really clear here today is that we are apologising and have apologised for the fact that Henry was arrested and that he was handcuffed at that time, and we're very sorry for that.
7: The police watchdog's urging people not to speculate over Henry Novak's murder, saying discussing it risks prejudicing the investigation. The government says it intends to make reforms following a review into concerns over anti-Semitism in the NHS. Lord Mann's found some Jewish patients and staff feel the need to hide their religion. MI5 is warning spies from China could be posing as recruitment agents to trick British officials into giving them state secrets. The Five Eyes group, which the UK is part of, alleges the country could use sites like LinkedIn to advertise fake jobs. China's previously denied allegations of spying. There are calls for parents to be given more guidance on the safe use of baby slings. Experts at Durham University want people to be better educated on the potential dangers. Ellen Lithgow is from the charity The Lullaby Trust.
5: We know that parents and carers kind of use slings and carriers for a number of reasons, but we know that they're not always used safely. And the risk of these accidents happening, we think, appear to be greatest when a baby's airway is blocked. And that's why it's really important that families read the latest guidance on how to safely use slings and carriers.
7: US actor Shia LaBeouf has pleaded guilty to battery charges. It's after he punched people outside a bar in New Orleans in February. And Aryna Sabalenka says she fell into a dark hole mentally after her French Open tennis exit. The world number one went out in the quarterfinals. That's the latest. I'm Laura Safe.
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10: With your sports headlines, I'm Charlie Pritchard. Good morning. With the World Cup now only 7 days away, many people are worried about how political it might be. But Gary Lineker said the World Cup's always political, especially when you remember the last three.
11: 2014, massive demonstrations all over Brazil. 2018, it was 4 years after Russia invaded Crimea. 2022, we talked about LGBTQ rights, people losing their lives, building the stadiums, and also the fact that when the bid was originally, it was pretty obviously corrupt.
10: Now, Manchester City have had an initial bid for Elliot Anderson rejected, but their pursuit is ongoing. We understand a second bid will follow soon. TalkSport's Ben Jacobs has more.
12: Nottingham Forest at the moment, this early in the window, are saying that Elliot Anderson should be valued around the same ballpark as a player like Declan Rice or Enzo Fernandez. And Manchester City are confident. They believe they've got player buy-in. The official position of Nottingham Forest is they'd like to try and keep hold of Elliot Anderson.
10: Elsewhere, Aryna Sabalenka says she's fallen into a deep, dark hole mentally after her shock French Open exit. The world number one went down in three sets to Diana Schneider in the quarterfinals, losing the deciding set 6-love. The performance has left her questioning her future in the sport.
13: No thoughts, no emotions. Just want to quit tennis right now, but we'll see. We'll see in a few days. Hopefully I'll get back on track mentally.
10: And Italy gave 15 players their senior debuts in an experimental side, but ultimately got the 1-0 win over Luxembourg. With an average age of just under 22, it's the youngest Azzurri starting 11 since 1912. Get more at TalkSport.com.
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0: And coming away, my friends, in this hour of the programme, we're going to hear once again from our Curaçao correspondent. He was there earlier on this morning when the team flew back in before they fly out of that teeny tiny island, population only around 156,000, who've qualified for the World Cup for the very first time. They're in Group E, they've got Germany, Ivory Coast and Ecuador, so for them, and we spoke to the chap before the show, great guest, lovely fella, Carl Reiter. He said that simply qualifying was like winning the World Cup. Anything else, even a goal, even a point, will be a bonus. So we're talking Curaçao a little later in the programme. And I wanted to talk to you, and Stuart Armour's with me. Stuart, about something that happened in today's date in 1411.
15: I remember it well.
0: No, you don't, you fibber. No. On today's date in 1411,
15: yeah.
0: Charles VI of France said that Roquefort, little town in France, quite big now, could make, and were the only place in France licensed to make what they call Roquefort cheese. Very nice, quite strong, creamy cheese, right?
15: Okay, yeah.
0: Okay. But Charles VI was fascinating. They had loads of kings called Charles, or Charles, as they say over there in France. He was number six when he began his time on the throne.
15: Yeah.
0: Very handsome man. Very French. They called him Charles the Beautiful.
15: Okay, yeah.
0: Then he developed a terrible mental affliction, and he ended up being called Charles the Mad. A little unkind. They also had a king called Charles the Stutterer early on, but Charles the Mad and his affliction, and it's incredibly rare, but other people have had it, was he came to believe that his bones were made of glass, right?
15: Yep.
0: And that they were brittle.
15: Okay.
0: And that if he sat down or was knocked into, he would shatter.
15: Oh.
0: Terrible. So he had sewn into his like tights or pantaloons or trousers, metal strips, for example, and in his shirts, so he felt reassured about sitting down. What a terrible mental affliction to have that would be. Thinking you're going to sit down crumble. Poor old Charles. Charles the Beautiful went to being Charles the Mad, but on today's date, when he was still not quite bonkers in 1411, he gave Roquefort the right to make Roquefort cheese. Any excuse to mention a French king.
15: Did they not have, like, what do you call them? Hypnotists back in the day?
0: Not in 1411, no.
16: No.
0: Mesmerism, which is an early form of fitness, well, yeah. He was in fact a Frenchman, Antoine Mesmer, didn't start his experiments until I think the early 19th century.
16: Okay.
0: Maybe some people could do it, but if he was a king, you couldn't, I mean, you know, the power of life and death over you then, you couldn't say to him, Your Majesty, you need a bit of help, you're not made of glass.
16: Yeah.
0: He said, I want, you know, don't anybody touch me, and, you know, I've got to be lowered in, really carefully lowered in and out of bars and stuff, and then I want these metal strips in my trousers in case my legs shatter.
16: Yeah.
0: Terrible, eh? What an affliction. That's cheered you up, hasn't it?
16: It has, yeah.
0: How about this, though?
16: Go on.
0: On today's date in 1855.
16: I remember that well.
0: No, you don't.
16: No, I don't.
0: Major Henry C. Wayne, no relation to John Wayne, set off for the Middle East. He came to this country first, and then he went to the Middle East because he'd been assigned by the then president to form the US Army's Camel Corps.
16: Okay.
0: Some bright spark worked out, and we're going into Arizona, desert country, Nevada, desert country, California, bits of that are very arid. Horses, bad idea. Let's go for camels. So he was tasked. He was given $30,000, an absolute fortune then, and he came back with 250 camels. And they attempted the Camel Corps. It didn't work out the way they hoped.
16: Yeah.
0: And some of the camels escaped, and you apparently still to this day get feral wild camels sighted in Arizona.
16: Oh, wow.
0: All these years later. So on today's 1855, the ill-fated, but you can see what they tried to do at Camel Corps, was officially, they began looking for the camels on today's 1855.
16: Wow. Well, more... footballer chair related puns from the Moose has come in.
0: Okay. Remind us why he chose that one. Because of
16: Hector Crouch.
0: Yeah, and he said that was like couch.
16: Yeah, exactly.
0: So he could have had Peter Couch.
16: Yeah, we've got Elias Chair.
0: Very good.
16: At QPR. Matt the Trucker.
0: Yeah.
16: Brian McChair, as in Brian McClare from Martin.
0: That's not bad.
16: Country. Yeah.
0: I mean, the trouble is, and I did try and broaden this one.
16: Yeah.
0: I think what the Moose hasn't necessarily thought through is there are only about four or five things you can perch your bum on that are regarded as a seat.
16: Mm-hmm.
0: But even so, we'll persevere.
16: Well, Arsene Wenger...
0: No, now! Stop that. Where's the chair in that, then?
16: Well, it's your bum, isn't it?
0: What, your Wenger?
16: No, the other bit.
0: What?
16: Your Arsene.
0: Oh, dear. You're lowering the tone now. Who sent us that one?
16: That was Dave Hutchinson.
0: I prefer Nicky Butt.
16: He also said Frank LaPoof.
0: But that doesn't really work. Frank Lampard. Oh,
16: LaBeouf.
0: Yeah. Buffet is what my dad used to call it.
16: Yeah, yeah, yeah.
0: The thing you put your feet on or you can sit on at a pinch.
16: Craig said, what an educational inspiration I am after our little chat last
0: night. Well, let me tell you, folks, we've worked out what this mnemonic device was.
16: Yeah.
0: And I'm amazed your teacher got away with teaching 15-year-olds. The first two words are Randy and Lesby Avenue.
16: Yeah.
0: And if you can believe it, it gets even worse after that. You can have a guess what D stands for, but don't phone us up and tell us. Terrible.
16: Mark.
0: You've got two D's in it.
16: Mark Pews.
0: Pretty good, as in a church. Yeah. Oh, I hadn't thought of Pews, that's good.
16: For Mark Hughes, yeah.
0: I kind of worked that out.
16: Fine, okay, just checking.
0: Okay, Mark, it's your job here, isn't it? What was that mnemonic again?
16: Pardon?
0: Randy Lesby Avenues.
16: Yeah, yeah.
0: And don't want, but they do want something.
16: No, that, yeah,
0: big, yeah. Very good. Okay.
16: Junior Toilet. That's Junior Hoylett.
0: I know.
16: No, I'm just checking if you might not know who the player is.
0: No, you're right. I shouldn't assume anything.
16: Yeah. Didier Bogba.
0: Because you do sit down on the lavatory.
16: Yeah.
0: Yeah.
16: I think that's all we've got at the moment. Oh, El Hadj Puff.
0: Buffet.
16: Yeah.
0: Got that one. Okay, so that's a little seat you rest your feet on or you can sit down on.
16: Yes.
0: Can anybody do anything with beanbag apart from sit on it?
16: Beanbag.
0: It's the only other form of things you sit on that we haven't really mentioned. Deck chair. No.
16: Deck chair rice.
0: Maybe. That's terrible. I apologise for that.
16: Sun lounger.
0: To be pedantic, one tends to lie more.
16: You can still sit on a sun lounger, though. You can get seated sun loungers.
0: Like deck chair.
16: Still lower on the ground than a deck chair.
0: Stool.
16: Yeah, I said Paul Scott stool,
0: didn't it? Not Paul Scholes, Paul Stools.
16: Yeah.
0: That sounds a bit rude as well, though.
16: Yeah.
0: Any more people coming?
16: Yes, exactly.
0: Or you can leave a voice note, 03717223, and by the way, 44.
16: Now, we love a boffin, right?
0: And that's not a verb, you mean a very big brain scientist.
16: Yes.
0: Yeah.
16: Well, apparently Britons are backing boffins.
0: Go on, this has got to be in the UR Daily Star.
16: It is in the Daily Star. Britain is back in love with boffins after a decade on from Michael Gove, who declared... Britain had enough of experts.
0: Yeah, he didn't say boffins, though. He said experts.
16: Yeah, exactly.
0: And he said experts weren't necessarily reaching their conclusions based on fact or scientific evidence.
16: Well, trust in weather forecasters, nutritionists and economics have rocketed since 2017, YouGov research found. Nurses topped the chart with almost 9 in 10 saying they believe them.
0: Although technically, I wouldn't, I mean, nurses are very highly trained medical professionals.
16: Yeah.
0: I wouldn't regard them as boffins. The bloke we just had on, Professor Pask, he's a boffin.
16: Yeah, no,
0: that, he's an epigeneticist.
16: Doctors came in close behind at 83%, with historians on 77% and scientists on 76%. The old Remain and Leave divide is alive and kicking, with Leave voters far less likely to trust experts. Trust experts across the board, even sports commentators.
0: Across the board.
16: Yeah.
0: Not the broad.
16: And even sports commentators and weather forecasters.
0: Listen, I know my colleagues here.
16: Yeah.
0: They're lovely blokes, but they ain't no boffins and women. They're not boffins.
16: Politicians were the least trustworthy of any profession.
0: They're certainly not boffins.
16: With only a measly 4% of Britons believing they speak honestly.
0: Okay, well, you know, it depends on your party political allegiances. Is that the woman that used to be called Scary Spice in the papers?
16: It is, yes.
0: She's glammed up a treat.
16: Sensible Spice is the headline. Males living a stress fee on a farm, apparently.
0: One of the other papers says that part of the fitness regime is deadlifting her Rottweilers. And no, that's not a euphemism.
16: Oh.
0: It's big dogs. Aren't they?
16: Yeah,
0: so
16: yeah.
0: That's, oh, do a few lifts of the Rottweiler. I wonder what the Rottweiler makes of that.
16: We've got a beanbag for you.
0: Give tongue.
16: Beanbag Saunders.
0: As in Dean. That's not bad.
16: Yeah.
0: Ish. This is a colleague, isn't he?
16: Yeah. Peter Crouch, Route 1. Oh, Couch. Yeah, the Route 1. Yeah. We've had that. And Darren Bench.
0: Now, I like Darren Bench.

0: I don't mean the mayor necessarily. I mean the pun.
1: Yeah, of course.
0: Still like Nicky Butt, though.
1: Yeah.
0: Not that I've ever met him, but that was a good one.
1: Have I ever told you my Nicky Butt story?
0: I don't
1: know. I can't. I've ruined it already.
0: Nicky Butt, is it something with... you might as well tell us now. You've blown the punchline.
1: Yeah, I've blown the punchline.
0: How is your stand-up career going?
1: Yeah, I've only done one and done.
2: Yeah.
1: It was basically... there was a football match going on. Man United were playing.
0: Yes.
1: David Beckham scored in the first half.
0: Yeah.
1: He got sent off in the 76th minute, but he scored again on the 90th.
0: But he scored again, yeah.
1: But, yeah.
0: And that's it, is it?
1: No, yeah, it was supposed to be Nicky Butt. Yeah, it's fine.
0: Okay, I'm not going to... No. It's lovely, but I'm not going to bother writing that one down.
1: Now, we all... You like fish, don't you, from fish and chips?
0: Love a bit of fish.
1: What do you think about people microwaving fish?
0: I think it's selfish if you microwave mackerel in a crowded space or an office.
1: Right.
0: Because it does, and it's a hardy... Is this not another survey, Sam? We don't...
1: No, not at all. Microwave fish pong triggers cop and points gun at officer. Is the headline.
0: Which country did this happen in?
1: America.
0: Of course it did. Most of our cops aren't armed, thank
1: you. Of course, yeah. A police officer has been accused of pointing a gun at a fellow cop in a row over heating fish in a microwave.
0: Hey, step away from that mackerel, you son of a gun, or I'll shoot you.
1: Michael DeBasey, 46, was arrested after allegedly confronting a colleague who was causing an odour in the office, according to the arrest warrant. The cop from South Carolina was arrested on Tuesday and charged with pointing and presenting the firearm at another person.
0: Whereas the other cop was charged with being in possession of an offensive fish.
1: Yes, the South Carolina Law Enforcement Division claimed the alleged incident happened in a briefing room in Myrtle Beach Police Department when one officer was furious about smelling out the workplace. The other cop originally drew and pointed his department-issued handgun at the other officer.
0: He said there's a time and a place for that.
1: Very good. DePasey was suspended and placed on administrative leave.
0: Have they nicked my gag?
1: Yeah, very good. Investigation into the incidents are said to be ongoing. The Myrtle Beach Police Department later confirmed that it had recently separated deployment with DePasey. Local media reported it was not known if the gun was loaded when it was pointed.
0: He could be the Codfather.
1: Very good. DeBasey is due to appear in court in the coming weeks. What a... Yeah, I mean, I don't
0: he
1: think...
0: That's pong there, mackerel in the microwave.
1: I don't think he's overreacted, that copper.
0: Putting a loaded gun on a collie?
1: We don't know if it was loaded.
0: Oh, that's all right then.
1: Yeah, we don't know.
0: With your dodgy heart, you might have keeled over there.
1: Yeah, could have done.
0: Man overboard. You don't want to go overboard with a fish.
1: I mean, I wouldn't encourage violence against someone who...
0: I hope not.
1: Who puts... smelly fish into a microwave and...
0: What a specific non-condoning of violence there, if I may say.
1: Well, yeah, but, I mean, it is annoying. I mean, there was a few people that done it in the old Hatfield building.
0: Was there?
1: Oh, God.
0: Who? Wait, name one.
1: I think...
0: Get your memories going, isn't it?
1: I think Moose might have been guilty of this.
0: Because he loves a bit of tuna. Loves a tuna omelet, the Moose. Keep his breath kissing sweet.
1: Sam Stephen has a tale or two about someone who did it as well.
0: Who? What person?
1: I don't know who the person was.
0: You've got to start taking a notebook around.
1: Yeah, I know, I do.
0: You're losing gold dust here. Coming up, though, my friends. Now, who's up first for us?
1: Come on.
0: With his movie review of the week, including the latest attempt to make a big screen smash hit from He-Man, Master of the Universe.
3: I remember holding her for the first time. Now, I'm about to walk her down the aisle.
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1: And you join us here at Epsom, where the fans are out in force. 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
4: Lights, camera, action. Time to welcome back to the show one of our favourites. He joins us each and every Thursday. He's an Empire Film Magazine columnist, the fine interviewer as well, and great podcaster. Amon Warman joins us once again. Good morning, Amon. Hope you've had a good week. And you've got a couple of very different sounding or looking films for us this week. We're starting with, is it Office Romance? Good morning, Amon.
5: Good morning to you. And yes, we are starting with Office Romance, which just had its UK premiere just a few hours ago. And it stars Jennifer Lopez as Jackie. She is the president and CEO of Air Cruise. And she runs a very, very tight ship in her business. And that includes a very strict, rigid, anti-fraternization policy amongst her employees. But then a new lawyer starts working for her. His name is Daniel Blanchflower, and he is played by Brett Goldstein. And that rigid anti-fraternization policy is very much tested when they meet. So that's what this one's about.
4: I'm guessing this is a kind of rom-com then.
5: Yes.
4: There's no fooling me, is there? Here we go. The trailer for Office Romance, and then Amon's verdict. Off we go.
6: Daniel, you need to be in Miss Cruz's office in mouth like this.
7: You wanted to see me? Holy
6: You're the new lawyer?
7: I am he, Daniel Blanchflower.
6: For most people, work is something that you have to endure. But for me, running this airline, this is the best part.
7: There is someone I like. It's my boss. She's dynamic. She's incredible.
6: This is not a date. This is a work dinner.
7: Cheers.
8: What's happening right now?
6: It's nothing.
8: One man.
6: Go home.
8: Jack! You're being deposed in the Dominican Republic.
9: Welcome aboard.
7: You're flying the plane.
9: I'm not just a CEO of Air Cruise, I'm also a pilot.
4: So that's Office Romance. What did you make of this one? It's had a lot of publicity in the papers. I'm presuming there was a premiere last night or the night before.
5: Yes, there was a premiere. I liked this for the most part. I didn't love it, but I did like it. This is a rom-com. Jennifer Lopez is the queen of rom-coms. And I must say, like, I've double-checked this, I've triple-checked this, I've quadruple-checked this, I've verified this with multiple sources. The internet keeps on telling me that Jennifer Lopez is 56 years old. I don't know if I fully believe it. I really don't. She is still stunning as ever. And this film makes very good use of that. So I thought, I mean, she's obviously well-known for being cast regularly in rom-coms. I like that in this film, she's cast as a CEO, which takes things up for her and us a little bit. She's not a maid in Manhattan. No. She's not a wedding planner. Yeah. She is the one in charge, and that gives us something new. And it also gives the movie its stakes, which I outlined at the top. There's an anti-fraternization policy, and if she gets caught up in that, then she could potentially lose her business. I think that's a really good stakes for the movie. Obviously, the most important things for this film is the chemistry between her and Goldstein, which is very much there. It is very cute. It is very sexy. It is very consistently funny. And then if you're talking about the publicity, it's been quite entertaining watching all of that go down because Brett Goldstein is a mega fan of Jennifer Lopez.
4: All right.
5: And he's been crushing every Jennifer Lopez quiz that's been thrown at him which has been very impressive. Like he knows his Jennifer Lopez trivia when it comes to movies. And you can feel the love and enjoyment between the two on the press tour, and that carries on. You can feel it through the film as well. So I enjoyed that. The supporting cast is also very good. The standout from the supporting cast is Betty Gilpin, who plays Sydney, who is a very overprotective assistant to Jackie, who is also very heavily pregnant, and she steals every scene she's in. Great line deliveries, and also the physicality of the pregnancy is put to humorous use. So I really enjoyed Betty Gilpin in this film. In terms of negatives, I'll say it does follow the rom-com cliches. I wish that it switched it up a little bit more. It's a bit predictable in that the couple get together, they're having a great time together, there's a schism, and then you're wondering, will they get back together before the end of the film? It follows that very traditional rom-com path. The issue with that for me is that the schism between the couple, to me, is a little bit weird because it comes down to a matter of honesty. Which typically, you know, I understand in a relationship, you know, be honest, if you're not honest, then problems arise. For me in this film, the thing that is holding them back, this matter of honesty, which comes, I guess, from Daniel's side, Brett Goldstein's character side, it's very understandable why he's not telling a certain piece of information to Jackie in at least immediately in terms of where they are in the stage of their relationship. Jackie would disagree with that, and she takes issue with that. But for me, I'm like, you know, it's understandable to me. And she goes to some certain lengths to find out certain information, and that is what causes the schism. To me, I don't know. It just didn't quite vibe right with me. That's the reason that's what's causing the issue in the relationship. And then you have to sort of, you know, figure out, like, will they, won't they get back together? I don't know. I was kind of on Daniel's side in this, and the film takes Jackie's side. And to me, that didn't quite work. But overall, I think this is a lot of fun. Brett Goldstein and Jennifer Lopez are really great together. And it's funny as well. And so, yeah, Jennifer Lopez, still the undefeated queen of rom-coms. This is streaming on Netflix from Friday, and I highly recommend.
4: Now, you can probably guess the age of my son when I tell you that I had to sit through not only the Dolph Lundgren, Frank Langella live-action He-Man on the screen in the 80s, but also I had to sit through the feature-length cartoon on the big screen, which is very 2D animation. He's early 40s, my son James. So he and I are both anticipating, but maybe not looking forward to, the return of He-Man to the big screen, which is where you're taking us next, I understand.
5: To Eternia, yes. And this stars Nicholas Galitzine as Adam, who was once a prince of Eternia, which is a very magical land. He's actually part of the royal family there. And he is sent away at the start of the film as a kid because the evildoer Skeletor, played by Jared Leto, attacks Eternia, and he is sent away with the Sword of Power for safekeeping. But then, as he sort of arrives on Earth, he instantly loses the sword that would allow him to return to Eternia. So we then flash forward 15 years where he's a HR guy at this corporate machine. But he then finally finds his weapon and returns to Eternia. And he must ally with Teela, played by Camila Mendes, and Duncan, played by Idris Elba. I should say Sir Idris Elba. He got knighted this week. And yes, he must become He-Man, the most powerful man in the universe. So that's what this was about.
4: Here's the trailer by the power of Greyskull.
3: It seems the prodigal prince has returned.
10: I am a devil, but I mean to be a god.
11: What am I supposed to do?
12: You are he who will restore peace to Eternia.
11: Skeletor took my family, and he destroyed our world.
13: I'm gonna fight for it.
14: He's coming!
11: Mechanek. And Ramman.
15: Hell yeah!
16: And you, Fisto!
17: Mr. Allen!
16: It's Adam, dude.
18: Hey, put your neck away.
4: My first big question, before you give us your verdict, is does He-Man still sport the blonde Greta Thunberg haircut?
5: He does.
4: Okay, good. Right. Continuity, that's what you want. A bit of homage to the past.
5: I had an absolute blast with this movie. I would say it's a better experience as a movie watching experience than it is a film. But my goodness, I was having so much fun in my seat when he calls upon the power of Grayskull for the first time and transforms into He-Man. Like, I wanted to jump through the roof. It is so cool. Oh my gosh. I loved it. I loved it, loved it, loved it. So just as an experience watching the film, especially if you have that nostalgia, which you clearly do, I think you can have a really fun time with this. The performances, I think, are really, really strong. Nicholas Galitzine really nails the duality of the role between Adam and He-Man. The action, when it comes, I think is really, really great. And I think it's really smart that there's maybe three distinct action scenes in this film. And in each one, there are different emotions underpinning the scene. So the first time He-Man transforms, there's a bit of a giddiness because he's doing it for the first time. He's kind of unsure of himself. He's figuring it out as he goes along. The second time it happens, there's rage underpinning it. I'm not going to say exactly why. And then the final time it happens, he's sort of coming to his own as He-Man, and it unlocks certain things for him. So on that level, I think it really, really works. I mentioned the performances. Jared Leto has not been on the best of runs, I think it's fair to say, but he is really great, genuinely great as Skeletor in this film. He gets the silliness of the character, and that immediately comes through, and it comes through quite often. But he can also switch it up on a dime to be sinister and dangerous. And that, in part, touches on what this film gets right above all, which is the tone. This is directed by Travis Knight, who also directed Bumblebee a few years ago. And that's another film that took this 80s franchise and put it to live action in a very authentic way that showcased that his affection for the property, but also leaned into some of the stuff in this is silly and ridiculous, and we are going to embrace that. You know, it's not, we're not that far removed from the kind of grim, dark era of these films where the sci-fi and fantasy were treated very, very seriously and very, very dark. This is not that. It fully embraces the ridiculousness of this world, but does it in a way that showcases, you know what, we really, really love this, and we're going to lean into all aspects of this. And I think that was the right tone to go for, because your characters are named Skeletor and Evil-Lyn and He-Man. Like, this is a ridiculous world, and it really does lean into that. There's a really great scene where when Adam returns to Eternia, where he's like, you know, why is Skeletor so bad? Why does he do the bad things he does? And the reason is just, he's bad. He's got a skeleton for a face. He's bad. That's all we need.
4: Yeah, right.
5: That's absolutely right.
4: I mean, looking like that, Skeletor's not going to get you a job in HR, is he really?
5: It's really not. It's really not. The final thing I have to mention, Daniel Pemberton. My goodness. He's a composer that I've been a massive fan of for a very, very long time. He does the score for this film, and it is glorious. There's a track called Eternia, which has been released a few days ago. The full score should be released in a matter of hours. But this track called Eternia, I have been playing it on repeat since I watched the film on Monday. It is so cool. It's got this 80s electric guitar riff.
4: Whoa.
5: Brian May is part of the score with this guitar. It is incredible. I've been listening to it on repeat, and it's just a fantastic score. I'm so impressed with how he manages to switch it up from film to film. Already this year, he's had Masters of the Universe now. Before that, he had Project Hail Mary, which is a fantastic score for my favorite film of the year so far. And before that, he had The Drama, which is a very minimalist score that really works for that film very, very well. So he just continually switches it up and does it in a way that is so effective. And the score is one of the best aspects of this film. So I had an absolute blast. It doesn't all work. Some of the tonal things are a little off. There's one sequence where it goes from jokes with Adam and Teela and Man at Arms to people actually dying, back to joke, and it doesn't quite vibe right.
17: Okay.
5: And there are some things with the storytelling that are a little bit muddled. It would have been good to have a little bit more clarity on just the why they're trying to get to a certain place with the power sword to do what it needs to do. It could have done a little bit more clarity and momentum when it comes to that. But on the whole, like I said, I had an absolute blast. And when he transforms and calls upon the power, I mean, you'll be saying the words alongside me. At least I was. And I was having a great time. Not sure about the people sat next to me. I don't know. But I was having a good time.
4: Brilliant stuff there. There's two goodies this week from our mate, The Modern Woman. One is Office Romance. The other is He-Man, the Master of the Universe. And he was talking to me, Paul Ross, and you guys on Talk Sport and on Talk. We'll be live till 5.
1: And you join us here at Epsom, where the fans are out in force. 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Yum, yum. Sneaking up behind, it's the mates who are happy to give you a tip, but it's definitely not what their money's on. And there's the long-term loyalists, still backing their favourite jockey even when form's out the window. You gotta love them.
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3: 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And for full T's and C's, and do it right now. And right now we're going to get you into a World Cup mood by crossing to Curaçao. We spoke to a journalist over there called Carl Reiter earlier in the programme. He was at the airport in Curaçao, tiny island, only 157,000 population, as the Curaçao team arrived back on the island before jetting off to the States. They're about 40 miles from Venezuela. It's their first time in the World Cup, and here's their national anthem. It's a very special morning to cross to Curaçao because I believe the national side has just arrived on the island. To find out more, we can welcome to the show top sports writer for Extra Curaçao, Carl Reiter. Carl, good morning, sir. So what's actually happened then? You've just seen the team arrive back in, have you?
4: Thanks for having me, guys. The team just arrived a couple of minutes ago in Curaçao after the training camp in the Netherlands for a couple of weeks, and now they are here for a couple of days to prepare for their farewell match for the World Cup against our island Aruba, and then the World Cup.
3: Now, it's not the best of lines, I must say, but we really appreciate your time this morning, Carl. The hopes of everybody on the island must be pinned to them. How surprised were you as a professional sports writer that your country actually qualified for the World Cup? It's an amazing achievement.
4: Yeah, for sure. I was there in Kingston. The emotions were riding high. I cried. I couldn't believe it because, you know what? 20 years ago, qualifying for a World Cup was seen as impossible. That wasn't attainable for us. And fast forward 20 years, we did it. We qualified for a World Cup. That's really amazing what we did as a small island, 156,000 people living here. We achieved the World Cup, something that big nations couldn't do. We did it.
3: And now you're in Group E, so you've got Ecuador, Ivory Coast, but also Germany. Nation by nation, the Germans are always the ones to beat, and that's going to be an incredibly tough game for anybody. How do you rate your chances as a sports professional writer against, for example, Ecuador and Ivory Coast? What do you reckon your chances are of getting? I mean, because you could go through with just 3 points, I think, potentially.
4: As one of the best number threes in the World Cup. You know what? I'll say it like this. Our qualification to the World Cup is for me personally and for many people on the island seen as the World Cup trophy for us. We see that as something big. If you want to be strict with the games against Germany, against Ecuador, against Ivory Coast, it will be difficult. But like I said yesterday to a colleague, Senegal beat France in 2002 with France as the defending champions and Senegal as an underdog, first time in the World Cup, meaning everything is possible. It's difficult, obviously, but we will go there with the best squad possible, with our head coach preparing the group for battle. We want to do a good World Cup in our first time and represent not only Curaçao and our nation, but also the Caribbean.
3: And you mentioned your coach there, Dick Advocaat. With a curious bit of synchronicity, you're the only country I can think of that has a drink named after him, and his surname is also the name of a drink in Holland, his native Netherlands, and he's got an amazing pedigree. He's a legend in this country for his work with both Rangers and Sunderland. He's an international manager, South Korea, Belgium, Netherlands, Russia, Serbia even, and he's a wonderful, I think, motivator of players. How do the team regard him? How is he regarding? Because he walked away from a while, because I think his daughter was unwell, wasn't she? And then he's been back since about May, I think.
4: Yeah, you just said it. he's a motivator. He's seen as a father figure within the national team. He motivates this group. This group was playing poorly. At the end of 2023, we couldn't buy a win. And after he came in, he started off with mixed results. He won a couple of games, but he also lost against Minnows. But after he settled in with the group trusted him. He trusted the group. We kept on winning, winning streaks after winning streaks. We qualified to the Gold Cup, equivalent to the Euros for us in the Caribbean and North America. We gained promotion back to League A of the CONCACAF Nations League, and at the end we qualified for our first World Cup, meaning that his time with the national team was a great success.
3: And who are your star players, Carl? Talking to Carl Reiter from Extra Curaçao, top sports writer. Who are your soccer superstars?
4: Our superstars are obviously, I guess you guys saw him against Scotland, Tai Chong. He's one of our difference makers. We have the Bakuna brothers, Juninho, who played for Glasgow, and also Leandro, our captain. We also have Mando Biesbouck, who plays Champions League football regularly with PSV in the Netherlands. Those are some of the biggest players. And obviously, we have our great goalkeeper, who has more than a decade in goal for Curaçao, Eloy Room. That's a couple of star players we have. We also have Sonja Hansen, who plays for Middlesbrough in the Championship. That's a group of our top players representing Curaçao in the World Cup.
3: And let me ask you about the setup on Curaçao itself. What's the league structure like there, Carl?
4: We have amateur leagues. We have the third division, second division, and the first division. División de Honor, we call it in our native language, Papiamento. We don't have a professional league. We don't have professional players playing in our league. The league just finished. We had a new champion, first-time champion in Inter Willemstad. But the league is a amateur league.
3: Now, you've got very strong links with the Netherlands as a nation in the past. I think they first colonised the island back in 1634, I think it was. Obviously, you're in the Caribbean. Also, you're, as I said, 40, 50 miles from Venezuela. But we are now a global game football. So which football teams, if any, do the people on Curaçao follow? I mean, which leagues do they watch? Will they watch, for example, the Premier League?
4: Man, I'm going to tell you this. One of the biggest rivalries here on the island is Real Madrid. Barcelona.
3: Okay.
4: And also the Premier League we are football fanatics here on the island. We see the Premier League regularly. We see the La Liga, Serie A, Bundesliga, Ligue 1 in France. Obviously the Eredivisie, the first division in the Netherlands. We see South American football also. We are big football fanatics here on the island.
3: And does that mean you get relatively large crowds for the games on the island, for the amateur games? Do people follow the amateur teams?
4: It depends. You know, normally in the regular season, because we have a playoff system, we play two rounds. Every team plays two rounds against each other. And after that, we have a playoff system. The top six teams qualify to the playoff. And after that, the top four teams advanced. And the two final teams play the final. And in the playoffs, there is where we get more fans to the stadium. In the regular season, it's not so big a crowd for those games.
3: Now, obviously, we wish you really well in the World Cup, until you meet either England or Scotland, of course, Carl. But we're one of those nations that all the neutrals are going to be following and supporting. As you said, making it there must be like winning the World Cup without being patronising on that front.
4: For sure.
3: What are the benefits for the island, you think? Because it's a big tourist destination, isn't it, Curaçao, I think?
4: You know, that's a great question. We talked about it a couple of days ago when we were in Scotland, and the tourism board is experiencing so many hits on its social media pages, on its website, never before seen for us, because we are a small island, a small budget, to promote the island in the international stage. But with this, it's basically simple, it simplified everything for the tourism board, because now Curaçao, it's out there. The content creators are making content about Curaçao. Everybody's talking about us. And when we play our first game in the World Cup on the biggest stage of them all in football, it's going to be even bigger for us.
3: And let me ask you a final question. You've kind of touched on it already, but of the three teams in your group, Ivory Coast, I've mentioned, of course, Ecuador and Germany, which of Ivory Coast or Ecuador, which do you think you're most likely to get a point from or score a goal against, do you think?
4: Yeah, you put me in the spot here. I guess Ivory Coast could be one, because Ecuador is really strong. I'm not going to say Ecuador is on the same level. Obviously, their history is not on the same level as Germany, but now they're a strong, really strong team with players playing in the Premier League and in the PSG. You have Pacho playing PSG. They're a very strong side, very strong side. I see my chances to get points against Ivory Coast and maybe a draw against Ecuador. If everything's falls exactly the way it needs to fall, maybe, but that's what how we see it. But let's see how it develops in the World Cup, because everything's possible in the World Cup. Like I said earlier, small teams can win games in the World Cup, and history tells us it's possible. Senegal did it, Cameroon did it, maybe us right now can do it.
3: Carl, it's been a pleasure having you on the programme. I do hope we get to talk again. And could you please do us all a favour and beat Germany 4-0? That's what we all want. The mighty Carl Reiter there, Sportswriter Supreme from Extra Curaçao, talking to me, Paul, and you guys on TalkSport and on Talk, and we're live till 5. Cheers, Carl, and good luck. Mr.
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0: And we have a big weekend of football action for you coming up. The last England friendly. Scotland in action as well, I do believe. And, of course, maybe Scotland have had a bit of a shock and a shake because Haiti beat New Zealand in their friendly 4-0. And they share a group with Scotland, do they not, Lekos?
1: Yes, that's their first game on Saturday morning.
0: Our time.
1: Our time, yeah. At 2 o'clock. And England have Costa Rica on Wednesday as well as their last international friendly.
0: Brilliant stuff, OK. And then things kick off on it's the week today. Yeah. It's Thursday the 11th, and we're going to be there for you every step of the way. Keep listening. Olivia Bisargo's on the way with the brilliant early sports breakfast. She'll also, I believe, be giving you a chance to get yourself along to New York for the game where England are going to beat Panama, hands down. Last time we encountered them in the World Cup, it was 6-1, I think, wasn't it, in Russia?
1: Yes, it was.
0: Ouch.
1: And we spoke to our Panama friend, yeah, David Sakata, in the week, or David Sakata, and he doesn't think they'll fare well against us again.
0: Getting there is enough, though, isn't it? It's just start for them.
1: Look at Curaçao. They're absolutely loving it, aren't they?
0: Oh, a tiny population. That's about the population of Exeter or something.
1: Do you reckon if they win a game at the World Cup, their governor or prime minister or ruler, whoever's in charge over there, will give them a day off?
0: Mind you, how many Saudi Arabia, didn't it, when they won that game? They got a national holiday.
1: Yeah.
0: The next day.
1: They beat Argentina, didn't they?
0: I think they did,
1: yeah.
0: Yes. And again, that's something our Curaçao guest may well have pointed to. On the show tomorrow, our countdown to the World Cup climaxes with your handy guide to groups K and L, which includes, of course, England.
1: Yes, and I think we'll go England heavy tomorrow as well.
0: Will we?
1: Yeah, it's my last show before the World Cup with you. So
0: you're back in on Wednesday, aren't you?
1: Yeah, but I'm not on the show, am I? I'm behind the glass.
0: All right, OK.
1: Best place for me, as you say.
0: It is really, isn't it?
1: Yeah.
0: Also, though, weren't we trying to try and get hold of our pal from Mexico on tomorrow's show?
1: Well, hopefully.
0: Maybe, because we've done all the host nations. We did Canada this week. We've done America, the USA, rather. We want to do Mexico, if not now, on Monday, maybe.
1: Well, yeah, quite possibly. Well, I've reached out to John Bonfilio. So
0: you
1: what? I've reached out. I've contacted.
0: How long reached out. He's in Mexico. What's the matter with your mug?
1: He was here the other day.
0: Was he?
1: Yeah. I saw him on Saturday. He came over, shook my hand, and went, oh, how long are you in for? Because I thought, oh, that'd be great. We could get
0: you
1: him.
0: You met him in prison?
1: No,
0: I see what you mean.
1: Met him here. I said, if you're here on Sunday night, you can come in and we'll get you on the show. Oh, no, I'm flying home Sunday evening.
0: International man of mystery. That
1: I know.
0: John Bonfiglio.
1: So hopefully he'll come on tonight and tell us a bit about Mexico. And also, he went and saw Haiti for us in the World Cup qualifier.
0: A triumphant friendly victory yesterday over New Zealand, as I was saying, 4-0.
1: So maybe we can get him to do us a little profile on Haiti as well for us. So that'd be good. I also got a special treat for the listeners, hopefully tonight. Hopefully.
0: Tonight? Tomorrow morning?
1: Tomorrow morning, yeah.
0: What is it?
1: We're going to hopefully speak to England's finest, Adrian Durham.
0: Big aid.
1: Yeah.
0: He's in the States already.
1: I know, that's why I'm asking if we can...
0: Fingers crossed for that. I've known him since the mid-90s, Adrian Durham. We worked on the original version of Talk Radio together back in the day.
1: Back in the day. Well, hopefully he'll be with us tomorrow morning at 1 o'clock.
0: And I think we might have a good football book on the show tomorrow about the Rumbelows Cup.
1: Yes.
0: When Rumbelow sponsored it before, I think, Coca-Cola took over. And now it's just the League Cup. Well, no, who sponsors it at the moment, the League Cup? Can't remember.
1: Oh, we played in it. No, we didn't. Man City, Arsenal did.
0: Anyway, so Rumbelows Cup tomorrow, and how they collapsed.
1: Carabao Cup. It's Carabao Cup.
0: It's the energy drink.
1: Yep.
0: How it collapsed into financial ruin, and it was also, though, under the Rumbelows auspices that Saint and Greavesy had a special guest in New York to do the draw for them, Donald Trump. So we're going to play a burst
1: of
0: that.
1: Wow.
0: Donald Trump did the League Cup draw for Saint and Greavesy back in the day when Rumbelows, which is like the high street TV hire place, people used to hire their tellies and all sorts.
1: Did he go, this is Northampton, we'll conquer them? That was my Donald Trump impression.
0: Is that Donald Trump?
1: Yeah.
0: Don't make him angry. You wouldn't like him angry. He goes green and starts firing missiles at you.
1: He's not the Hulk, is he?
0: Oh, no, that's his orange hair. He goes orange, doesn't he? He's like the orange Hulk at times. He's a lovely fellow, though, and you might hear from him on the show tomorrow with Satan Greasy. That is a bizarre mixed match, isn't it? I know at the time then he's more of a media personality, because he turns up playing himself in Home Alone 2.
1: Oh, really?
0: He kind of wandered through the hotel.
1: Of course he does,
0: There you go.
1: Yeah, Trump, because they stay at Trump Towers, don't they?
0: I presume so, or Trump Hotel or something.
1: I've seen Trump Towers when I was out in New York in 2016.
0: Difficult to miss it, isn't it?
1: It's very difficult to miss it. It's in a weird location, because like, there's no roundabouts in like New York, but there's one right in Central Park, right by Trump Towers.
0: Yeah,
1: it's like there's one roundabout, and it's just oddly placed.
0: But they don't really know how to handle it, do they? They all stop, don't they? It'd be give way to the left over there anyway, not give way to the right, but they tend to just... Should we go? Boom! And all go together. Like, have you ever driven in Paris around the Arc de Triomphe?
1: No.
0: That is scary.
1: I've only...
0: Is that going around the Monaco Grand Prix, that is?
1: I've only driven in southern Spain.
0: Have you?
1: Yeah, in Malaga. when I was a resort driver.
0: Of course, you were the holiday rep.
1: I was a resort driver.
0: Were you?
1: Yeah.
0: Like the last resort driver. No,
1: they trusted me with a car out there.
0: Well, keep death off the road, as we say over here. Stand by for Olivia Bizarre Glow. And after Olivia with the early sports breakfast, a brilliant special guest on The Breakfast Show with Ali McCoist and Gabby Abon-Lahore. The return of Mr. Breakfast himself, Alan Brazil.
1: Yeah, he's guesting on The Breakfast Show, catching up with him, and hopefully he'll be back with us soon.
0: Listen out for that, and listen out for Olivia. She's on the way after this.
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14: The past is a foreign country. 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
15: Hello there, and a very good evening to you. It is Petri here with you. And as usual, coming up in an hour's time, it is your opportunity to talk back. And we're going to be talking about the study that we've just looked at there with Dr. Eleanor Cleghorn, but also that's a women's health thing. Lots of men were interviewed as well for that research. But also, I want to know why we are so anxious. What is it that makes you feel anxious? Why is it that you know, the anger levels in this country, particularly for women, have increased by such a huge amount in just a year? I think it's 47%. I mean, it is a massive increase why we're feeling angry. And I honestly believe that anxiety and anger are so close together that if you're feeling really, really anxious, like I say, I use the example of somebody being anxious to get to work on time, right, and they're a bit late. What does that translate to? immediately it becomes anger because they're anxious that they are late, so they take that out on everybody around them. So my determination is that we're perhaps more angry in this country because we're more anxious about what's going on in the world, what's happening with Harry Novak killing. That made everybody angry. Whether that came from anxiety or just pure anger, I don't know. But there's a general underlying anxiety in this country, which I think pictures us all really at the surface of where that can break through into being anger. So I want to hear from you about your anxiety, what makes you anxious, what if you have coping mechanisms, what you do. If your anxiety goes further, so into sort of like the panic attacks, because they're becoming more prevalent as well. So everybody's at a more heightened level, but what is the reason for that? Why are we feeling that way? Is it the cost of living? Is it the rush that we've all got to do all the time? We feel like we've got so many jobs to do and we don't have time to do them. What is it that is leading, do you think, to this anxiety and anger that we are feeling and expressing, has to be said, in this country? We're very close to the surface. That's the point that I'm making, is that the cup is almost full. So one more drop and we spill over. And that's what I'm talking about when I put anxiety and anger together. So give me a call. I really want to hear from you. 0344 499 1000. Calls are charged at the national rate, but we do call you back. And text the word talk and your message to 87222. And many of you are already doing that. Now, with me in the studio is very calm. I can't imagine Amy Fisher ever getting angry.
16: Well, you say that, but you're very, very nice to see you again.
15: Very nice to see
16: you. Your very lovely producer, just before she ushered me into the studio, said, well, look, the top line, Amy, is, you know, what grinds your gears. I said, yes, yes, and there was this tiny pause, and she went, do try not to swear, won't you? which I don't think I ever have done.
15: No, you haven't. It's me she's got to be worried about.
16: Thus far, but there is sort of a first time for everything. Look,
15: I only taught her that expression earlier on today, grinding gears.
16: Yeah, well,
15: because she's Italian, so she didn't know the expression.
16: Oh, okay. Yeah. So how did you then particularly? Because the grinding gears is such a literally visceral, yeah, physical machination, yeah, the crunching, and like, yeah, they say, yeah, you can feel it in kind of all of your senses. So yes, the question goes far beyond, oh, Amy, what kind of slightly annoys you on a day-to-day, yeah, level?
15: No, it's about the actual anxiety that's
16: almost the tipping over point, yeah, that you just said. And I think for me, it's certainly all of the things you've just described. It's the cost of living, it's the war in the Ukraine, it's, the war in Iran. And actually all about that is individual things. But what worries me most about them is it's the lack of control. I have
15: yeah,
16: no control over any of these things. And so it's not just that I'm sort of... I am worried about what's going on with peace in the Middle East. And I am worried about what is going on in the Ukraine. And I am worried about, you know, the price of my shopping basket and everybody else's. But the single overarching thing is it is all bound together by this horrible weather. These are just not things that I have any control over whatsoever. And as soon as you then do and try and... Well, exert isn't even the right word, because exert implies that you have more of a lever to pull than you have. But so you try and exert kind of any control, if you think about domestic politics and sort of how you might express yourself through, I don't know, voting the local elections we've just had, or, you know, protest marches about any of the horrible things we've just seen in the last few days. I mean, none of it sort of seems to make any difference. So again, that becomes hopelessness, that becomes, again, a feeling of a loss of control. So it's that for me. It's that I know all of these things are bad, and being a, you know, a sort of proactive, some people might say overly controlling individual. No, but in all seriousness, it's not feeling like I have any means or mechanism or outlet to be able to pull things back within any of my reach. That's the most frustrating thing. Whilst I may speak at the top of the programme, I think if you're particularly talking about this with regards to some aspects, because I think what I've just described, the loss of control, like applies to literally everybody.
15: Yeah, definitely me. I'm
16: sort
15: control
16: of alive
15: freak.
16: Anywhere yeah. at the moment. Yeah. This loss of control about yeah. sort of global events and all this stuff. I think particularly with women's health, you know, I'm not going to be the first or the last woman to articulate this. That sort of, you know, in the workplace, certainly, and I was lucky enough to have opportunities to go to a very good university and get a very good job and have a career and all of that kind of, have a career and all of that kind of thing. My God, I used to get so annoyed by being patronised in my 20s and 30s. Even when I was a special advisor in my early 30s, I was once described genuinely to my Secretary of State as, oh, that little flippity-gibbet that works for you.
15: What?
16: In my early 30s, this guy to my secretary, that little flippity. But the worst thing about it was, I think, and it was a man, by the way, a very senior man in the cabinet. I think he meant it. When I got terribly upset about it, you know, said Secretary of State was like, no, but Amy, he didn't mean that he thinks you're stupid. He's actually enjoyed very much working with you on this particular project I've asked him to. No, he means
15: no woman who takes herself seriously is going to want that.
16: I was like, well, firstly, I haven't taken it as a term of affection. And secondarily, I don't want somebody else to be thinking of me in affectionate terms in my workplace.
15: Yes,
16: I either want them to think that I'm doing a very good job or I'm not. There's kind of no fatherly affection or any other type of
15: affection. You wouldn't feel like that towards a man in the old
16: days. No, there we go. And so even in, so that was definitely my late 20s and my, even into kind of my mid-30s, I remember, again, you know, I was in very, you know, in government as a special advisor, you know, in serious not that any government department isn't serious, but, you know, some of the departments I've worked in have been, say, I don't know, the Home Office or the Ministry of Justice. I remember being asked by one of the other, not ever a Secretary of State, but one of the other senior ministers. I mean, he used to come out with some absolute blinders, not in a good way, and not just related to me. So I guess in that way, I wasn't special. He was just universally misogynistic to everybody. So in that way, equal opportunities misogynist, yeah. if you will. But he came up with a couple of corkers. I mean, one was, oh, Miss Fisher, are you frowning to make yourself look more intelligent?
15: Oh!
16: That was a corker. Then there was a day that he said...
15: Wow.
16: And this wasn't that long ago, by the way. This was, what, 10, 12 years?
15: Yeah, that's not that long ago.
16: We're not, I'm saying it ever would have been right. We're not talking about the 1970s here. A man came out with one which was, oh, Miss Fisher, are you wearing, and he said this in like a ministerial meeting. So it was like a Monday morning, weekly ministerial meeting. So not only ministers, like political people were there, but also the DGs from all the various different parts of was the Ministry of Justice at the time. You know, she said, oh, Miss Fisher, are you wearing trousers? That's a shame. You're depriving us of the sight of your lovely legs. And this was literally, it's sort of 9:30 in the morning. You just don't know what to do with it. But my point about it is, I went through my sort of 20s and 30s being sort of, it's going to change at some point I do like to think that I've got a rather good sense of humour and all of this kind yeah. of thing. But having a good sense of humour is actually quite different. And sometimes in politics, and I'm sure you've always found in journalism, you have to actually have slightly a gallows sense of humour.
15: Oh, definitely. 100%.
16: Get through things. In fact, 100%. You and I have spoken about when you know, have been on tours with the armed forces and all of this kind of thing. Sometimes there is a darkness to what on a
15: absolutely.
16: Surface level seems to be humour, but it's kind of a coping mechanism.
15: 100%.
16: But my point is, you know, you can be seen to sort of have a sense of a humour, but also be known to actually be quite sort of good at your job, and you do the things that you'll say you're going to do, and you're trusted by the principal you worked for. Which, by the way, I don't feel like I'm blowing my own trumpet. I'm not. I'm just trying to point out the dichotomy. I assume I always was trusted by my principals, hence why I spent 15 years as a special advisor, right? So I always just sort of thought, well, maybe at some point, maybe I don't look quite so young, or I can actually carry off a sort of more severe Angelina Jolie-style black suit. By the way, I don't think I'll ever be of an age elegant enough to carry that particular coif, but that's a slightly separate thing. I kind of thought, well, you know, when I do get a bit old, is it an age thing? Is it my self-confidence thing? Because, you know, I used to be a lot more softly spoken than I am now, so, you know, with all the confidence grow. And then you suddenly sort of, and I can't be the only woman to say this, you sort of spend your 20s and 30s thinking that. And sometimes it can almost be imposter theory?
15: Imposter syndrome. Yeah.
16: Quite well known, you always not think you're not sort of quite good at the job as you actually are and all this kind of thing. Then you suddenly flip into your 40s and actually you then just become slightly invisible. So there sort of doesn't seem to a point, from my own experience, where I've sort of hit a sweet spot. I've gone from being a flippity gibbet to apparently at some stage having lovely legs that other ministers like to look at, to sort of then when you've just
15: being invisible.
16: 40s, so now you're sort of slightly invisible, which in its way makes the job actually even easier to sort of do and just be desperately, desperately competent, which I actually think is what most women want anyway in a professional workplace. But I'm just saying, where did I miss? where was the sweet spot?
15: The golden age.
16: Did you the sort of golden years?
15: I don't think I've ever had the golden years either. It just reminded me, though, of a conversation when I first was going to Bosnia to do stories there. I was given a civilian camera, I would say civilian, but you know what I mean, my own cameraman, so I had my own cameraman. And then the insurance got too expensive to insure both me and a cameraman. So I was insured and they gave me a military camera, because they do have their own media department, so I had a military cameraman and a military photographer, Matt and Giles. And they were like, oh, we've got this girl

0: wafers. and we just, and I just walked off. And I think you know exactly the sexual favour I'm talking about.
1: Yeah, yeah.
0: And they both sort of slack-jawed and then went...
1: Just didn't know what to...
0: Didn't know what to say.
1: No.
0: And then they went, I think we're going to enjoy working with her.
1: Yeah.
0: So from that moment, the ice was broken.
1: So that was kind of fine. And you sort of, I don't know, passed some tests, which they didn't even necessarily...
0: They didn't know they were giving me.
1: But I can understand... I can understand entirely what you were doing and what was happening in that scenario.
0: Actually.
1: But the scary thing is, those guys who once, as soon as you put that marker down and actually like, I'm kind of tougher and more sarcastic than you think, they're actually some of the good ones, right? Because I assume they then kind of completely accepted you.
0: Oh, completely, 100%.
1: The unfortunate thing is, I'm sure you must have worked with some other types who would just never have got on that scenario and just have kind of dismissed you or tried to belittle you or bully you even more. Because just didn't even... Those guys in that scenario, it sounded like they immediately thought, oh, no, actually, yeah, we've got a good one here.
0: And I was going to be with this cameraman and photographer for 4 to 6 weeks.
1: In quite stressful, dangerous circumstances. So, no,
0: it could have backfired.
1: Yeah, but no, well, it could have, but thank God it didn't. But the problem is, you know, there are at least half as many other where I've had experiences where, you know, one has made that joke and sort of gone, look, I'm not the prissy, you know, whereas I don't need a hairbrush every night to brush my long glowing locks 100 times. You know, I'm not that kind of woman, but then there's still a kind of gap between the sort of acceptance and the understanding of, you know, come on, we're all in this together. Let's just do the best job that we can. So I think actually in answering the question about what grinds your gears, you're the one who's come closest to swearing in this more than I have.
0: I didn't swear, though. I was very controlled.
1: You came somewhat closer than I did, though. So
0: I do every night, don't worry about it. Every single night I'm like, oh, I just want to swear, but I can't. Right, so coming up, at midnight, we're going to be talking about what grinds your gears, what makes you angry, what causes your anxiety, and how do you cope with that. So do get ready to give me a call, 0344 499 1000.
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0: Hi, this is Talk, and it's Petri here with you, and with me is Amy Fisher. And Amy, I just want to read this message out. It says, hi,

0: Petrie. Amy and Muldoon, which is what I call her, Claire Muldoon, are my two favourite paper reviewers, along with you, of course. Amy's laugh is the best, so I've got to try and make you laugh more. Muldoon's filthy mind and love of Malbec is infectious, and you, Petrie, cannot be beat. Could there be a threesome sometime, as I think it would be hilarious, and I would gladly supply the Malbec.
1: I was literally about to say, if Claire can get down with the laughing, I'm really up for the Malbec. So I feel there's like a Venn diagram. There's a Venn diagram
0: with a Malbec in the middle.
1: Yeah. Kind of interests and, dare I say it, talents involved there.
0: I think it would be utter and complete chaos, but very good radio.
1: Oh, no, I'm literally, I can't look behind me, but I'm kind of seeing your producer sort of in her very charming way wincing at this point.
0: The idea of that, yeah, going, oh, God, it's hard enough to control me. Then she's got to control you and Muldoon.
1: I mean, I think quite literally the phrase, a three-winged circus that we're sort of groping for here.
0: Yeah, I still think it's a good idea. Anyway, let's have a look at the papers. The Times. Stab victim arrests, force pressured by racism. Course, one in five police officers and staff feared saying the wrong thing after mandatory diversity training. And I know the NPCC are now looking into this training. There's the NP, National Policing
1: Council.
0: And they're also looking into it.
1: Complaints, and then also the local police and crime commissioner for Hampshire and the Isle of Wight. So lots of people are looking at this, and the Telegraph actually has exactly the same main story on its front page about officers being pressurised by the diversity course
0: the thought
1: training,
0: police,
1: how
0: yeah.
1: much it might have skewed how they dealt with the situation. Tensions are obviously very, very high about all of this. I think the bit I just can't get away from, and I haven't even looked at all of the body worn camera. I've looked at about two minutes of it, and that was that. I just. Whatever was said during the 999 phone call, whatever was said to the police by other individuals involved when they arrived on the scene, I just can't get over that there was a dying young man there who said several times, "I can't breathe, I've been stabbed."
0: And they didn't even look.
1: They didn't even look.
0: I
1: can't even get onto the handcuffing and the being left to die like that. It was when they turned up, you know, one of the kind of three people on the scene, a young man. I must be able to see he was a young man.
0: Yeah, absolutely.
1: It said. I think he said four times, "I've been stabbed," and we've all probably heard that awful quote. Well, I don't think so, mate.
0: Yeah,
1: the sheer nonchalance. Not even the like, "Let me have a look."
0: It was always taking the mick, wasn't
1: it? Yeah, I think so, mate. And so he's this Harry Walter has said, "I can't breathe," about six times. "I've been stabbed," about four. And no one's checked. As I say, I'm not even getting into the handcuffing or how long he was there or whether the rights or the accusation of racism or whether this diversity training had skewed things. What I cannot get over is the immediate response of police officers on the scene being told in unequivocal terms, I've been hurt, I need help," and whether they were suspicious of that or whether they were not in they didn't have all the facts at once, which I can also understand if they've just turned up. But they didn't investigate to try and establish any of
0: no.
1: them.
0: And also, the I was talking to a copper yesterday, and he said, "Look, you know, this rush to cuff, you know, we're only supposed to do it if they're a danger to themselves or a danger to
1: other people."
0: He was slumped over.
1: And you can hear that. You can hear that.
0: Yeah.
1: In the footage where one of the neighbours who's in it all is like, "Oh, I've tried to keep him sitting up. I don't know what's wrong with him. He seems to keep slumping over."
0: Yeah.
1: So this is clearly not a young man posing a threat to either other people on the scene or the officers of themselves as they arrive. He's clearly not being aggressive or shouting things. He's literally saying, I can't breathe, I've been stabbed. He's on the ground.
0: And he's on the ground, slumped.
1: And so I can't... So no,
0: there's not going to be any mitigation that anyone would accept.
1: And so, of course, all of these questions about the diversity training, about the wider issues around, you know, policing, and it should be fair and without fear for all, of course. But I can't even get to any of those wider questions before I think we have some understanding of literally in those immediate couple of minutes what happens when there's a young man in no way being threatening and saying he himself was in distress, that basic physical checks were not carried out, let alone before a cuffing scenario.
0: And he absolutely didn't, as we just said, didn't need to be cut. He didn't need to be restrained. He was no threat to anybody.
1: It was a threat to nobody.
0: And it really annoyed me, actually, when the chief constable of the area said that the judge said that there was nothing we could have done to save his life anyway, but we are sorry. It's like, that's not the point. The point that he was beyond any help or assistance.
1: Doesn't negate the need for decency. That might not have been the case. Decency and kindness. Okay, actually, I'll even do without the kindness bit. I'm not expecting the police to be perfect. I'm saying, okay, where was the decency?
0: Yeah. Just, you know, you can't get away from the final moments that that young guy went through. And somebody said to me yesterday, I think we did a phone in on it, said, you know, that Henry would have heard the sirens and thought, I'm safe now.
1: It's so perverse.
0: But do you know what I mean? That really affected me when that caller said that. He would have heard those sirens and seen the police and thought, good, I'm okay now.
1: That's the first bit because somebody's coming to help
0: me. Yeah, somebody's coming to help me. But there will, of course, be a lot of conversations about the diversity training. And again, the suggestion that perhaps this pendulum has swung too far the other way. There was no doubt that there was a problem of racism that affected people of colour in a negative way for a very long time and probably still does, if we're completely honest. And so now, if this training is saying, no, you must always believe the person with the darker skin, then it swung too far the other way.
1: So, did you hear Baroness Doreen Lawrence's comments this afternoon? Obviously, the mother...
0: Oh, no, I didn't.
1: So, the mother of
0: Stephen Lawrence,
1: who was killed in 1993, which led to the McPherson Review, which was...
0: About racism in the police.
1: Exactly. Yeah. You know, that the Met were absolutely institutionally, this is where the phrase kind of institutionally racist came from, and had any number of recommendations in that. She spoke on Wednesday afternoon. She wasn't trying to overlook that some element of the chap who'd actually stabbed the young man had been claiming racism himself, which may have afforded him some, you know, perverse protectionism. Mm. She wasn't trying to overlook that, but she was essentially talking about this pendulum point, which is, I get it, but we can't let the pendulum... If the pendulum has sort of swung too much in one direction, please, can we not let it swing all the way back in the other way? Because there can be no doubt that, you know, 30, 40 years ago, after my son was stabbed and the investigation that followed, which, unfortunately, we probably all remember in far too much detail how awful the police were. And, you know, she has been a somewhat lone voice in this, saying... Can we not let it swing too? Because any of those gains about, you know, the rights of not white people being recognised at all were so hard won that, yes, with the awfulness of this case, can we not just let it all be completely?
0: Yeah. Yeah, I mean, again, this it needs to be that there is no colour. There is, when the police turn up, they deal with everybody in exactly the same way.
1: Yeah,
0: and just get the facts of what's going on. And if somebody claims to have been injured,
1: if somebody's injured on the scene, doesn't matter who's.
0: They're saying it was dark, and he was wearing a dark jacket, so we couldn't see. It's like, well, you just lift the jacket up. I mean, it's not.
1: Have a bit of a prod around. I mean, I'm a basic first aider. If someone tells you they're hurt, you ask where, and you go and have a bit of a look.
0: Yeah, exactly.
1: That sounds so
0: but that is basically
1: what you do as first aid.
0: Absolutely basic. It's just, I don't know. We got another message, Amy. So here we go. Petri, looking good, and can I just say, Amy is still incredibly cute. It's from Thomas. She's blushing, Connor. You've made her blush.
1: A bit warmer, isn't it?
0: Right, we're taking a quick break. Back in a sec.
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0: Hello there, and a good evening to you. It is Petri here, and the incredibly cute Amy Fisher is with me as well, still blushing. We're talking, we're going through the newspapers. I just went, Sainsbury's stops selling brown eggs over net zero. What difference does it make?
12: The copy isn't super clear, but as far as I can make out in the third paragraph down, white eggs have a 12.7% smaller carbon.
0: How? That's absolutely.
12: Well, I know. I mean, the question
0: sounds incredibly racist.
12: The question. The question is how, which I'm afraid I can't quite. It's because they tend to be larger than
0: white eggs.
12: So I guess maybe do the chickens produce more methane? Is that it? I'm genuinely not maybe making this up.
0: I'm not entirely sure. The only thing I know about chickens is that you can tell what colour eggs they're going to lay according to the colour of their ears. Or something.
1: Which is going to lead me to a very basic question of do chickens have ears? Can I imagine where chickens' ears are?
0: I mean, they haven't got big ears. Or is it their bill? Can't remember. Look it up. But ones with brown have brown eggs, and ones that are white have white eggs.
1: This is going to make me sound terribly sort of...
0: Unless somebody's absolutely been taking the mick out of me.
1: That seems likely. It's going to sound terribly middle class, but my sister keeps ducks, like, as pets. Like, she's
0: blue.
1: Yes.
0: Gorgeous.
1: She's absolutely devoted to these. Absolutely devoted to these ducks.
0: Thank you. It's earlobes.
1: Well, fine, but I'm still trying to imagine the chicken's earlobes.
0: See, nobody believes me. Everybody thinks I'm nuts. But actually, chickens have earlobes, and depending on the colour of those earlobes, my technical producer out there is just laughing at me. It's the truth.
1: I
0: can still be nuts.
1: You learn something every night when you come here. But I was just going to say, duck eggs, I think the taste is much nicer. Apparently they're
0: so expensive.
1: Well, but this is what I mean about it. It's not me being middle class. It's that when I go and see my sister, she gives them to me free because she's got these five ducks that are always laying them. So,
0: do they have ears?
1: But I can't. I feel like ducks or chickens are animals that I've never really thought about where their ears might be. Like frogs, do frogs have ears? No, are we talking about the little... I just can't think of where ears are on a chicken or a duck.
0: It's the colour of their earlobes determines the colour of the eggs that they lay. And what I was going to say is, what's that got to do with net zero? Because you've got all these chickens in the coop, right, laying eggs. They're all eating the same stuff. They're all then laying eggs. How is it... Is it April the 1st? Sainsbury's stopped selling brown eggs over net zero. My father used to be absolutely sure that brown eggs tasted better than white
1: eggs. Well, they do, don't they? I think that's maybe because I always think that brown bread tastes better than white bread, so I just sort of assume that anything sort of brown has got healthier stuff in it for you.
0: Do you want to know about frogs?
1: Oh, no. Oh, no, goodness, what have I started here? But now I started
0: frogs,
1: I would like to know.
0: By the way, have excellent hearing.
1: Okay.
0: But their ears do not look like ours.
1: So I was not wrong in posing this question.
0: I'm just trying to think of a frog with ears.
1: What I mean. I said I can't think of where a frog's ears would be. That wasn't me denying that they had them. It was just me saying, chickens like frogs. I can't imagine where they're...
0: I think you're being hearist.
1: Where are their ears?
0: Okay,
1: then?
0: So instead of external ear flaps...
1: Yes.
0: They have a flat circular eardrum called a tympanum,
1: right,
0: located on the surface of their head.
1: Oh,
0: just behind the eye.
1: Okay, well, as I
0: so
1: say,
0: never pat a frog
1: because that would be
0: on
1: like hitting a speakerphone,
0: yeah,
1: right? That'd be very uncomfortable.
0: Next time you see a frog, don't pat it on the head because that would be rude.
1: We've learned something. I just, on the top of the Telegraph, I actually just wanted to mention that Make My Day, Clint Eastwood's 10 best films, because I think he's... You always usually bring something up on the top masthead, which is about something on television that I don't know anything about, but weirdly, I know quite a lot about Clint Eastwood films, and I'd love to do the quotes from here, like sort of, you know, are you going to make my day punk and that kind of thing.
0: Yeah.
1: So I think we all love a bit of Clint, don't we?
0: We do. He's
1: quite right-wing these days, but some of his films from the sort of 60s, 70s and 80s are just very
0: Which
1: cool.
0: is your favourite one?
1: Dirty Harry, obviously.
0: Obviously.
1: Sorry, actually.
0: I heard that by looking at your face. I didn't even need to get to my ears.
1: Unforgiven.
0: Jill, sorry, we're talking about eggs now. I'm just going to go back to eggs. Finish that thought in a second. Hi, Petri, if you wash the shell, the brown comes off. No, it doesn't.
1: No, because
0: That's dirt.
1: I boil brown eggs. I literally had two boiled brown eggs this morning. So I had them in boiling water for 5 minutes and they were still brown, as in like the brown bit of the shell didn't come off.
0: Yeah, no, Jill, that's just the dirt. That's because you've got dirty white eggs, I would say. Anyway, finish your thought about
1: it. No, so I was going to say, I mean, obviously Dirty Harry is the quintessential Clint Eastwood film, but the 1992 classic Unforgiven with Sharon Stone actually able to act is also up there. Gene Hackman.
0: There you go.
1: I love Gene Hackman.
0: It's a
1: I know everyone is meant to think, if you're like a film buff, you're meant to think that spaghetti westerns are really cool and all this kind of thing.
0: I didn't like spaghetti westerns.
1: Me neither. Apart from Unforgiven is a sort of, although it's 30-odd years old, is a kind of modern take of a spaghetti western, and it is an unbelievably... I mean, it's not a particularly pleasant film to watch, but it is, I would want to say one of the modern classics.
0: I would take your word for it, mm-hmm. I do like Dirty Harry, not Dirty Eggs.
1: Is it 5 or is it 6? Is it your lucky day, punk? You know, he's about to shoot the guy. Yeah.
0: Love it. Right, so anyway, goodbye brown eggs from Sainsbury's. Business turns on Reeves for treating firms like cash taps. Britain's biggest business group has accused the Labour... accused Labour of treating companies like a cash tap. Easy for them. It's easy to see why they would think that, right? With the rise in national insurance
1: minimum wage
0: and all of those.
1: I mean, it's not a new story from the. It's not a new story from the CBI. Obviously, no. For them, it is the one that they must keep.
0: I think the CBI always hates the Treasury, though, doesn't it?
1: I mean, I don't think there's ever been another story. I mean, quite literally, the CBI are never going to say anything different. It just so happens that within 18 months, businesses have had to have the national insurance rise and the minimum wage. I mean, this has been a particularly bad run of things for them if you are somebody who needs to pay both of those things to your employees.
0: Yeah, I can understand why they're getting cross with Rachel. The Guardian... rhetoric on the Novak murder risks pushing policing back to the 60s. This is what you were saying a bit earlier. Policing could be driven back to the 60s by false claims that officers are biased against white people. This is the leader of Britain's Black Officers, has said. Chief Inspector Andy George, president of the National Black Police Association, spoke out amid growing concerns that politicians such as Nigel Farage were stoking tensions over the murder of the teenager Henry Novak. I wonder if, you know, as you were saying before, Dame Lawrence was saying pretty much the same sort of thing.
1: Yes, and so I think there is an important direct quote in this Guardian piece in that third paragraph there from Novak's father, Mark, himself, which is to exactly what we were discussing, which that... Novak's father has condemned, quote, the inhumane and degrading treatment of his son by the police. So they, the family, are not going into racism training. Has it gone too far? Worried about turning the pendulum back? No, they are just remaining very clearly focused on what actually happened to hit their son. You know, within the moments and hours of the police turning up and then his their son dying. They've been very specific since the weekend of making it clear they don't want there to be the likes of these protests that there have been. They don't want it to be politicised, that they're not really interested in what politicians have to say above and beyond this point about making sure that the police are being held truly accountable. Yeah. So I think that's the one thing I'm trying to hold on to. In, I mean, none of this is going to go... away, right? So on Tuesday nights there were real civil unrest and violence in Southampton. I mean, where that is going to go and how it will dissipate over the next few days, I fear, is not going to be that quick. Nigel Farage can't really... I mean, he knows what he's doing, doesn't he?
0: He does. He does know what he's doing. And that's the thing. And he has people's ears and their earlobes as well. The other stories on the front page. Sorry you were sacked, PM ally told Mandelson. The Prime Minister's close ally, Darren Jones, commiserated Peter Mandelson in messages to the sacking of him as US ambassador. That's slightly embarrassing, though, isn't it?
1: It is.
0: That hasn't aged well.
1: No, that's classic. Particularly as Darren Jones, along with Pat McFadden is usually the person that's kind of wheeled out by the government as kind of, what do they call it, minister for the radio. And any particularly difficult day, you know, of late of which was a couple of weeks ago, when it really seemed like Keir Starmer was going to be within a few hours of having to resign, didn't it? I mean, it really did feel quite close back then. As I say, it's either Pat McFadden or indeed Darren Jones who's wheeled out to sort of man the defensive. And Darren, if I may be so familiar to call him that, seems to be a sort of gushing in his own way towards Mandelson, as many of his other colleagues were. So Mandelson, the scandal that keeps on giving and has been giving for about the last 35 years.
0: Yeah, exactly that. Exactly. I was just going to say, it's been giving for so long.
1: It's been a sequel, the prequel, the prequel, the sequel, sequel, part five. I mean, it's Mandelson, right? It's a political weeping sore of 35, 40 years.
0: It's crazy, isn't it? Absolutely crazy. And wealth taxes are the key to saving the planet, says a report. I literally just want them to make billionaires pay tax.
1: Mm-hmm.
0: That's all. So they can't just borrow money through their stock holdings and not pay any tax on anything. And that's only fair.
1: But this is, I remember sitting in this studio, and I was with you, it's sort of pre-election 2024, and we were talking about various of Labour's all spending commitments, the sort of really grandiose ones of fixing the NHS, to, you know, to filling in all potholes, to removing all, you know, terrible material from all schools, whatever kind of thing that is being promised around election time. And, you know, the thing is, major parties do actually have to produce some kind of sums, right? They do.
0: Yeah.
1: And all I seem to remember is that And having sort of read it myself, and actually obviously the Conservatives and indeed the Green Party attack Labour for this, was they seem to be claiming they're going to be paying for anything from sort of non-doms. Because wasn't that their silver bullet, that there are all these sort of people who sort of live here?
0: And actually, it's always a tiny amount,
1: they're sort of very wealthy, and so we're just going to tax them. Well, you never hear them talk about that now. And by the way, I don't think at the time whatever Labour were proposing as a tax on non-doms would have paid for everything they were going to do anyway. But even by their own statements that it would, you never hear them talking about it. Just kind of one of the many things that have sort of fallen by the wayside.
0: I know. I don't understand this government at all. I really don't. Do you want to know about white eggs? I do.
1: I know about frog's ears. I know about chicken earlobes. Hit me with white eggs, Petri.
0: Make it
1: three for free.
0: Okay. White eggs are better for the environment because the hens that lay them are generally smaller.
1: I said that.
0: You did say that.
1: I did. I said something about the methane or something.
0: Yes. These hens consume less energy-intensive feed, lay more eggs per year, and produce less manure, which results in a significantly lower overall carbon footprint. That's from Gary. Thank you, Gary.
1: Thank you, Gary.
0: He's the font of all knowledge.
1: No,
0: Gary,
1: for backing up my not particularly sciencey hand waving thing of it's methane, isn't it? Gary has actually provided a breakdown of why
0: you were on the border.
1: I was in the right
0: of
1: kind of playing field of sort of it being right.
0: But, you know, we've all learnt something this evening about ears on creatures that we didn't think really
1: happened. The frog one is going to stay with me.
0: Quick break and we'll be back in a moment.
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23: 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Petri Hosken, this is Talk.
0: Hello there, this is Talk and it is Petri here with you. And Amy, you have a little bit of a correction.
1: It was The Quick and the Dead in 1995 with Sharon Stone, not the 1992 Unforgiven. I'd kind of elided two early 90s, but both very good films. But yes, Unforgiven, the one with Clint, is the one I was talking about, and I'd momentarily gotten confused. It was all the chat about chickens' earlobes and the frogs' the ears on the top of their heads. I think it had all just gotten a bit much for me. But
0: excuses.
1: I'm happy to.
0: So there you go, Phil.
1: Correct that, Phil. Sorry about that.
0: Phil in Chelmsford. That has been corrected for you. Let's get back to the papers and the Daily Mirror. After Southampton riots, this shows exactly who he is. 12:26 p.m. Farage booed in the Commons for exploiting the teen's death. And 3:26, we spot him at a swanky club. I don't think that really... He's allowed to go to a swanky club, isn't he?
1: Lots of politicians, the literati intelligentsia of London go to Oswald's. You know, so not... I mean, to look at a photo of him coming out of somewhere expensive, I don't think that... I think conflating the two is just trying to cause a problem. And as we literally just said, I think Farage knows exactly what he's doing. So
0: he does. It is Oswald's.
1: Yeah.
0: In Mayfair.
1: So it's either Oswald's or Annabelle's that is sort of. I mean, Annabelle's is a little passé these days.
0: That takes me back.
1: Little passé these days.
0: Little passé. Yeah, I think it was passé in my day. I'm not sure.
1: But I think now it's becoming like retro passé.
0: Oh, is it retro now?
1: Like passé nostalgia type thing.
0: Right.
1: Whereas Oswald's.
0: So it's cool to go back there again.
1: Yes, kind of.
0: Because it wasn't for a long time.
1: Yes.
0: Yeah. Yeah, he's at Oswald's. I don't know Oswald's. I've never been invited. There you go. The Daily Mail, Tories call for Henry police to be investigated. Is there much point in them calling that since they are investigated?
1: I mean, I guess... What would you expect the Shadow Home Secretary to say? So in that sense, I don't think they needed to say it because the police are already under
0: there's
1: these
0: already, yeah.
1: of these investigations. But look, if you want to make a comparison between what one politician has said, I'd far rather sort of understand what Chris Philp on the front page of the Mail is saying than sort of some of the things that Nigel Farage, I don't think, has quite been measured about what he has commented.
0: Yeah, it just seems to be. I was going to say that sort
1: what
0: of
1: is
0: thing.
1: It, what it, is. It's no, that. This is what I mean.
0: I was going to say.
1: No,
0: that.
1: It did. It certainly didn't need to be said. It hasn't.
0: No.
1: It hasn't.
0: It is being investigated.
1: Anything to the lines of accountability that the police will need to be scrutinised under. But you know, the Shadow Home Secretary would have needed to have said something, and P has said this.
0: Yeah.
1: And again, it's this comment, you know. When the dying student was gasping, "I've been stabbed," as he was pinned down by the police, he scoffed, "Don't think you have, mate." I mean, grot, yes, we've
0: yeah.
1: just horrible,
0: absolutely
1: so
0: awful.
1: Upsetting.
0: Ridiculous. Right, the I paper, banned from Russia for exposing Putin's crimes. This is the I paper's own correspondent amongst five British nationals barred from entering Russia. Kremlin frustration with Western media is growing over coverage of the Ukraine war. I would take that as a badge of honour.
1: Well, yes, and I think that's the spirit in which the BI has printed. I mean, I think there are various MPs that the Russians have blacklisted as well. And yes, I mean, if ever I got blacklisted by Russia, I think that was pretty cool because, you know.
0: I thought it was really cool when I was escorted from Siberia back to Moscow and told to stay in my hotel room by the KGB or the SFB.
1: I mean, at the time, that might have been tinged with a little fear, but now you can tell the story.
0: Yeah.
1: Now you can tell the story in just an outrightly I'm so cool way. Back then, maybe a little bit scary.
0: Yeah.
1: Now,
0: what was
1: totally
0: even scarier
1: cool.
0: was getting on the Aeroflot flight, where, this is God's honest truth, it was National Women's Day, and so everybody was drunk. And they didn't have enough fuel for the plane that I was on, so they siphoned it off other planes to put into the plane. This is Aeroflot.
1: Yeah.
0: So they siphoned fuel out of the other aircraft and created one aircraft with a full tank of fuel because it's a long way from Siberia to Moscow. And then they decided what would be a really good idea because there were lots of people who wanted to fly and couldn't. So we had people sitting in the seats, which are just like rigid, but horrible seating. And then people sitting on the floor in between the two rows of seats, holding onto the legs of the chair on takeoff and landing.
1: Totally sound.
0: I mean, there was nothing to worry about.
1: Give people enough vodka. Who's going to notice?
0: Well, they were all, honestly, because it was National Women's Day.
1: How long was that?
0: I think it was about, I'm going to say, 8-9 hours.
1: No, that's...
0: And the food,
1: worn off.
0: The food we got, it was absolutely brilliant. With these very thin, sort of sandwich bags that are just a bit sticky together. They're horrible, really thin things. And in there was a chunk of meat.
1: Just meat?
0: Just meat.
1: Any sort of...
0: Unidentifiable meat.
1: Just meat.
0: Just meat.
1: But like a little bit sweaty, a little bit salty.
0: Yeah, yeah. And then in there, a sweet biscuit that was a bit like shortbread.
1: Quite stodgy.
0: And some other bits and pieces, but all in the same bag that they just sort of chucked at you, and that was your meal for the
1: 8 hours.
0: Yeah. And the people sitting on the floor didn't get any, which they were lucky.
1: Did you get any vodka at the same time?
0: No.
1: Or was it literally, here is your unidentified?
0: I mean, I was literally being removed from Siberia at the time.
1: It actually was quite frightening.
0: But the FSB guy that took me was really nice. He was actually sweet
1: really,
0: to me.
1: I mean, aside from his other crimes, terribly pleasant chap.
0: He was, aside from, obviously, the murder and throwing people off buildings and all of that kind of thing, he was very nice to me. Right, I've got another message here. This is all about Amy tonight. Evening, Petri. I would like to say, when Amy first appeared on your show, I just thought, oh, another political-minded person. But she's lovely and very interesting to listen to. You compliment each other. Lovely. And that's from Sam.
1: That is very nice.
0: See, she thought you were just some boring old politician person.
1: Yeah, I can sort of see why. Maybe even back then a flippity gibbet. Who knows?
0: Who knows? But great legs. Not that I've seen them. Oh no, we're out of time. Let's have a look. See if we can.
1: Please, the metro, surely.
0: Oh, Gary's sent us another bit of message here.
1: Oh no, have I got here the wrong film again?
0: Right. Yeah. Crickets have their ears called the tympanal organ.
1: They're on their legs, aren't they?
0: Yes.
1: I knew this.
0: You knew that. They're on their legs.
1: I don't know how, but I did know that.
0: That's a duff. But God was having a really funny day when he'd say, oh, I'm going to put the ears on their legs.
1: He was, but now I'm trying to remember how I did know that.
0: And grasshoppers have theirs located on the side of their abdomens, and he's putting brackets, all bums.
1: I'm really taking a lot away today.
0: You really are learning a lot.
1: I hope that maybe some of, because obviously we can now vote on what kind of animals and insects we want to be on any of our notes and currency.
0: As long as they've got ears, we're happy.
1: Maybe some of these frogs or whatever, we could vote for them to be in our pound notes. And then imagine the kind of chat we'll have when we can produce said £5
0: and
1: note.
0: And go,
1: the frog,
0: did you know?
1: And go, did you know frogs have got like their.
0: Don't tap them on the head.
1: Hearing pads on the top of their heads.
0: See, every day's a school day. Amy Fisher, thank you very much.
1: Very nice
0: indeed.
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23: Just Talk with 28-day matured conversation. Across the UK, have you got the guts for talk? The home of common sense. This is Talk. Talk. News. Update. On the hour. Headlines.
3: The MP for Southampton says hate crime against the Sikh community has risen since Henry Novak's killer was jailed.
4: One person's evil act does not represent an entire community, but there's particular individuals that are looking to penalise entire communities who are really scared and worried right now.
3: That was Satvir Kaur. She says she's also received death threats. It's after police can be seen in body cam footage arresting teenager Henry Novak after his murderer Vikram Digwa, who is Sikh, lied to officers that he'd been racially abused by the victim. The footage shows officers handcuffing Henry as he repeatedly told them he could not breathe and had been stabbed. It has sparked intense debate and prompted protesters to clash with officers in Southampton. The police watchdog is now urging people to stop speculating about the case, saying it could prejudice the investigation. A review has found some Jewish patients and staff feel the need to hide their religious identity. The head of a review into anti-Semitism in the health service is calling on the NHS to be a responsible and inclusive employer. MI5 is alleging Chinese spies are using job site websites like LinkedIn to target UK government and military staff. A bulletin released by the Five Eyes powers, including Britain and the US, claims they're trying to access classified or sensitive information. A breakthrough ovarian cancer treatment has been approved on the NHS in England, with medics saying it offers patients more time.
5: This treatment gives hope and quality of life and length of life, so when the treatments that are available previously were just not working. But also, it actually gives hope to the whole community.
3: That was Victoria Clare from the charity Overcome, who says the drug is game-changing. It is the first ovarian cancer treatment in 20 years sanctioned for the health service. Hundreds of women are due to be offered the treatment. And Labour MP Jess Asner is suing Elon Musk's ex-AI company after saying it helped a user produce fake sexualised pictures of her.
23: Talk. News. Update.
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6: Hey, very good morning to you. Welcome to Thursday's edition of the Jeremy Carr Breakfast Show on Talk, of course, the home of common sense and the home of you, my friends, the alarm clock Brits. I'm not allowed to look outside. We've got a window. We've got the old things down because it's apparently bright sunshine. Don't know where you are, what you're up to. Just finishing the night shift, just heading out, trying to get the kids organised. You are welcome. Your views on the day's news are what this show is all about. And thank you so much to everybody who seems to be switching on. Everywhere I go, people are saying, you tell it like it is, Jez. I was on the beach the other day I'm not telling you where, and I was buying a coffee, and this bloke said, Jeremy Carl? And I went, yeah. He went, yeah, talk breakfast. He went, yeah. He said, I don't listen unless Poppy's on. I said, Poppy, who? Poppy's back, ladies and gentlemen. Where have you been?
7: I've been to China.
6: How was it, mate?
7: It was fantastic. It was really, really interesting. I spent 3 weeks there, but I never, ever want to look at a plate of noodles again.
6: Oh, really?
7: I'm full. Done. I've had enough for a lifetime.
6: Did you miss me?
7: Of course I missed you.
6: There wasn't sincerity in that. I didn't feel like it was sincere.
7: You're asking me if I miss being at work. Yeah, come on. I've got to be realistic.
6: Ridiculous, China. I tell you, I had a week off camping. Do you know the heat wave we had here?
7: I do. I'm very annoyed I missed it.
6: I ended up in a tent. It was 41 degrees.
7: Oh, my God.
6: It was like living in Satan's... Anyway, let's get on with the show. Can I just say, there is still only one story in town. This is very tinny this morning. Are you listening here? It's very weird. There is still only one story in town, but so many different aspects. Can I just say nice and early this morning, if you do want to be part of the show, 0344 499 1000. Tommy is here. It's the only number you need. We have a text system you can get involved in as well, 87222. It's a sad day for Poppy and I and the team because Christian... is going on holiday. So God knows what's going to happen next week. The new work experience girl, Harriet, will probably end up producing. But I'm told that Christian isn't going in a tent. So there he is, because he's under the thumb. He's probably going looking around museums. I'm joking. 0344 499 1000. Let's just take this story of the horrendous story of Henry Novak, the 18-year-old university student who was fatally stabbed in December. After confronting a Sikh man who was harassing female students, his attacker, Vikram Digal, we've seen the footage, jailed on Monday for, I think, a measly 21 years, having lied to the police about being racially abused, and the Hampshire police force, quite rightly, under huge pressure because the footage showing their officers going, Henry's going, I can't breathe, and they're going, mate, you're not stabbed, just get on with it. And the last thing this poor kid saw in his life was being handcuffed and his... not his last rights being administered, but his rights. Well, this scumbag stood there. He has eventually been arrested. Now, politically, what's happened is that everybody has had their say. And one of the most vocal was Nigel Farage, who on, I think, even Tuesday morning, addressed the nation from where he was in the United Kingdom and was very forcibly saying, we have two-tier policing. Proof of it. It's not acceptable. He was, let's say, roundly slaughtered yesterday in the House of Commons. He warned that rioting after the murder of Henry Novak risks the beginning of wider unrest. The reform leader said the division will get worse if young white men feel that police are prejudiced against him. In a heated exchange with Starmer, Nigel said the British people were living under two-tier policing, to which Starmer responded by saying, no, they're not, and that you are exploiting this tragedy to create grievance and division. In fact, almost every politician in the House of Commons seemed to agree with Starmer. I want to know what you think. Was Farage speaking the truth or creating division? Is not the job of our politicians to not always listen to focus groups, but say what they feel? That's just my opinion. I'm sure Farage says things that are wrong. Do we have two-tier policing? And do you think that Farage was being divisive? Or was he actually speaking about the reality of what's going on? Pops, what's your thoughts?
7: Well, I mean, I think it's pretty self-evident what's happened in the Henry Novak case. If the examples were reversed, if it was another man who was saying, I can't breathe, as we can remember from a couple of years ago, the entire world would have to change. You know, you would see politicians taking the knee.
6: Yep.
7: You would see the police promising that they're going to change. They'd put out new training guidance. You'd see companies putting out statements. And none of that has happened.
6: No.
7: Instead, what you've seen is the Prime Minister try and hide behind Henry Novak's family.
6: That's what I said yesterday, mate. That's
7: which
6: what I said.
7: Absolutely disgusting.
6: He this went viral yesterday. This is, by the way, I'm not a voice piece for Nigel Farage, but as a voter, I thought, do you know what, Farage, you've put your finger on the pulse there. And I watched him yesterday, and he was being berated by those people that are going to lose their seats, and he knew what was coming, but he was brave enough to say it. There is two-tier policing, and I said yesterday just what you said, which is, Starmer just said, let's talk about the family. Yeah, absolutely, but the family, you quoted me just now.
7: Yeah, well, the family had said, they never said, let's never talk about this case again, let's all move on. The family said the disparity in treatment between the killer and their son was disgusting.
6: Yeah.
7: Okay, they pointed out how horrible that is. Now, that is what the family had said. Regardless of what families do say in the aftermath of effect, this does have consequences for everyone, because it's a question of policing, which is inherently political, so of course you're going to have political opinions on it. So I find it absolutely disgusting that the same people who 5 years ago could not wait to tell you what they thought about George Floyd, could not wait to tell you what they thought about racial justice and equality, suddenly now want us all to shut up because the races have been reversed.
6: So we had a text yesterday morning at 6:20, and I asked every politician on the show, and to be fair to them, they all said yes, and I'm going to continue doing it. 6 years ago in the House of Commons and the House of Lords, there was a minute's silence for George Floyd. Yeah. I don't condone what happened to George Floyd. He was callously beaten by cops who went to prison, right? Why is there no minute's silence? I'll tell you exactly why they won't want to do it, because that would either put an even bigger spotlight on the police or would highlight the fact there is two-tier policing. Let's just take a little moment to watch the exchange yesterday. This was Prime Minister's Question Time. This was Farage and Starmer going at it.
9: If the public lose trust in being treated fairly by the police, can he take some action, end this divisive practice of two-tier policing, and make sure that all British citizens are treated the same?
10: Mr. Speaker, I don't believe there's two-tier policing in this country. I'm really shocked that he pretends to have respect for Henry's family. And then acts in this way. Yeah. Leaving family have asked us not to respond in the way that the Leader of Reform has responded. They've asked us not to. My response, and the response of others, to be fair, has been focused on the lessons to be learned so we can deliver justice. His response has been to appeal for rage. Yeah. Rage. That's his response to a father who's lost his son and asked for that not to happen. Exploiting this tragedy to create grievance and division would be wrong in any circumstances, but to do it when the family are expressly saying, please don't, is unforgivable.
6: Pops?
7: Well, you know what I just thought of when Keir Starmer is talking about respect? I just thought of the family of Rhiannon Skye White, who was a young lady who was killed by an asylum seeker at the hotel that she was working in, who said on stage with Nigel Farage how angry they were, how he never should have been in the country in the first place.
6: Yeah.
7: I thought about the mother of Barnaby Webber, the child who was killed by Valdo Calicane in the Nottingham stabbings, who also has said, no, I won't not look back in anger. I am angry. I do want justice.
6: And do you know what I was thinking when I was watching that? About all those young girls that were raped.
7: Yeah.
6: And the grooming gang's inquiry that still doesn't happen. You talk about apologising to victims. This is not, by the way, there are many things that Nigel Farage says that I don't agree with. This is interesting. Morning, both. Starmer says that Farage was speaking for political gain, then stands in Parliament slating him, doing exactly the same thing. Of course there's two-tiered policing. Diversity training is a joke, says Paul. Hi, Jeremy. Nigel was saying it as it is. Nigel was sticks up for the British people. He was not causing negativity, just being honest. Where's the minute silence for Henry? And we'll take this on further, because away from Starmer and Farage, and we want to hear from you, 03444991000, text to 87 treble, whatever it is. 87222. Do you think Farage is being divisive? What's the word divisive? That's it. Or do you think he was actually speaking for you? Do you think we've got two-tier policing? This is what's really interesting, front of the Telegraph. Yesterday we had Alexis Boone, who's the Chief Constable of Hampshire Police. This was his response. He says, you know, we're very distressed at the body cam footage, but there isn't two-tier policing. This is the head honcho of Hampshire Police. Have a listen.
12: Do we have a two-tier type policing system? I would refute that. I would say absolutely not. I see officers daily day in, day out on the ground, serving without fear or favour all our communities. And I think that's the case nationally. I appreciate other people have a different view, but that's my view.
6: But interestingly, on the front page of the Telegraph today, Pops, officers pressurised by diversity course. It's emerged that police officers in Hampshire, in the force, that failed poor Henry Novak, felt, and I quote, controlled and pressured to feel certain ways during diversity training. A day-long course titled Inclusion Matters taught officers about racism, unconscious bias, privilege, and the importance of being an ally, which I'm really sorry, smacks of the fact, unless these were the four most incompetent police officers in effect, because I can't get away from the fact that that kid, as his life ebbed away, was told, "Yeah, you haven't been stabbed, mate."
7: Yeah.
6: So it's beyond me.
7: Well, I'm sorry. We were in a situation where a fake accusation of racial hatred was treated more seriously than stab wounds.
6: Completely right.
7: Why are we surprised by this? Let's actually look into what the materials these police officers are being trained by. They don't have racial equality courses in a lot of cases. They have a new thing, racial equity. Racial equity literally means, and this is taken from a police website, that you do not treat different races the same.
6: I know.
7: It's not colourblind.
6: So
7: it's racist.
6: It is. So the National Police Chiefs Council, we did this yesterday on the show, and this story ain't going away. Our commitment to racial equity means producing equality of policing outcomes for people from different ethnic groups. Good. By responding to individuals and communities,

0: I mean, I've got an answer, but I can let you do it. Dare to speak about these things.
1: When I say get your head checked, because I'm just going off of stuff that these police officers have posted on their websites.
0: Yeah.
1: I'm just going off legislation that the government has pushed through. This is the reality of policing this country. If it's divisive to tell the truth, then I'm sorry, you're not going to be a very happy living in a democracy. Maybe you should move.
0: Former Home Secretary thought this was really interesting. Jack Straw, I mean, a proper old school leather. Last night warned that police anti-racism guidelines have gone too far since he first oversaw the inquiry into Stephen Lawrence's murder more than 25 years ago. He says there's been an overcorrection by police. And I think that, if you look at, in my mind, if you look at the whole of society with DEI and this inclusivity and all that, yes, there was racism by the police against ethnic groups years and years ago, and that was fundamentally wrong. But it's a bit like you can't get a job anymore if you come, you know, if you happen to be, you know what I'm trying to say? They've ticked so many boxes, it's flipped completely the other way. Jay, good morning. How you doing?
2: Morning, Jezzar. Good to have you on. Just want to point out, I totally agree with Nigel Farage. It's all right saying, you know, Henry's family and their wishes, and I respect that. But also, as a father of five, I'm sitting here thinking I don't want my kid to be the next Henry Novak. Okay, ever since this government got in, there's more division and more tension than I've ever seen. And all Nigel's done is try to point out facts. And I totally back my man for it. Farage for PM for me, please.
0: Interestingly, let me read you something. There's a few really interesting texts this morning. 87222, let us know what you think of this. Hi, Joe's totally ashamed of all of those who shouted down Farage yesterday at question time. Valerie says, I'm not his biggest fan. But I was proud of him and Reform yesterday for daring to speak up for those of us who feel it's unfair and unwarranted. I know Farage, he did that quite deliberately, but that would beat inside him, right? Morning Poppy and the old geezer. Here we go, it started, doesn't it? Paul Wilson, you've only just got back and I'm being ostracised. If I hear that term, lessons will be learned again from my useless so-called PM, I will go mad. I'm not Farage's biggest fan, but he hit the nail on the head yesterday. It is obvious to anyone that the government's nudge unit has swung into action with poor Henry's family. Mark says, there is more than two-tier policing in this country. Remember the proposals to give those from ethnic backgrounds lesser sentences. Two people commit the same crime, but skin colour gets you 5 years less. As a straight white man who votes Reform and supports the mighty Arsenal, I don't stand a chance with the frigging police, do I, says Mark in Croydon. This is really interesting. Here's a challenge for the team. Adrian in Buckhurst Hill. Jez, it is worth your team getting out Sadiq Khan's comments in the aftermath of George Floyd's riot 6 years ago when he says the fury of the rioters was both understandable and justifiable. Okay. As Poppy has said, there is an air thick with double standards around this government.
1: Well, we remember that comment that Nigel Farage made that everyone leapt on. Cold fury. Cold fury. What does that mean? It means you're angry at something that's happened.
0: No, they said that he meant shake to the streets.
1: Yeah, exactly. Cold fury is quite different. Okay, it means that you are furious at injustice that you've just seen on video versus all these politicians are clearly Sadiq Khan apparently using these words willy-nilly 6 years ago, and it's fine when they do it.
0: Of course.
1: But when Nigel Farage does it, he's creating division.
0: It's interesting. The BBC has last night apologised to Nigel Farage after one of its presenters, Matt Shawley, misquoted his comments about the killing of Henry Novak. During Tuesday night's Newsnight programme, Shawley said that the Reform UK leader had told the public to respond to the murder with white cold rage, when he actually said, I feel pure cold rage.
1: Yeah.
0: Not having a go at Shawley, I'm having a go at the BBC. That was repeated three times. It wasn't a mistake. The truth of the matter is whether people like this or not. And again, I try and keep all sides. Today I've got Reform people on, I've got Labour politicians on, I've got Conservative politicians on, right? But here's the truth, right? The establishment, whether it's those nodding donkey MPs or the BBC, are terrified of a politician like Farage because he stands up and he's not scared of the flak by saying what he thinks. And I think it's incredibly important. Anna, good morning.
3: Good morning, Jez. Anna, sorry. I do think the country is traumatised over what they witnessed. I had grown men yesterday sitting with me in absolute tears. I'd also another quick point. I don't know if anyone's noticed, but that thing that's in number 10, I don't want to say his name anymore, hasn't come out with two words, far right. Haven't heard him say it yet. Does he recognise the trouble the country's in? No. Let's just hope this ends quickly, Jez.

0: Cheers, bye-bye.
1: The reason you won't hear anything from Keir Starmer, apart from towing that party line, is because he's terrified of alienating a voter base. I don't care what anybody says, I'm going to keep saying it.
2: Well, speaking of terrified of alienating a voter base, look, he's said nothing at all. Andy Burnham hasn't bothered to comment. Running in Makerford hasn't bothered to comment on Andrew Novak. Wonder why that is. I'm sure he said plenty of things about George Floyd.
1: Talking of which, Sadiq's tweet in 2020. The death of George Floyd has rightly ignited fury and anguish. Rightly ignited fury and anguish, not just in the United States, but around the world. No country, city, police force or institution can be complacent about racism and the impact that it has. Ignited fury and anguish. And Nigel Farage is getting from everybody because he said, all I felt is pure cold rage.
2: And by the way, this happened, these George Floyd comments happened before the trial had taken place. This was when the video of it happened had leaked around the world, before a trial had taken place. Farage is commenting after criminal proceedings, when we know the outcome of criminal proceedings, when we know exactly what's happened to the family and the killer. So it is totally legitimate for him to make these comments. It's not like he's jumping on a scandal without having all the facts. The facts are on the table. If you're not furious looking at the facts, then there's something wrong with you.
1: I mean, that footage, everybody sort of explained their bit, I think, over the last couple of days. I mean, I heard that last voice note guy saying, you know, all I could think about. I've got a nearly 18-year-old boy called Henry. Mm. Speaking to Zia Yusuf yesterday, quite how people are allowed to carry those knives ceremoniously. I'll be ending that, genuinely. But the mother took the knife back to the house. Somebody said to me yesterday, well, I heard somebody say they should be deported. That's a bit harsh. Is it? Is it? Yeah. Really? I find it astonishing. But listen, people will say, talks, you know, to the right a bit and you're sticking up for Farage. No, I'm not actually sticking up for Farage. I'm sticking up for a politician who had the balls to stand up and say, here's the reality. Because here's the truth. As you said at the beginning of the show, what was he called? I hate him. What was his name? Digwa had been stabbed by Henry Novak, as you said. Cue bloody pandemonium, right? Completely. Right, Boz, good morning.
3: Morning, JK, and the breakfast team. Travelling Boz here. I knew this was coming. As soon as Nigel Farage said anything, it'd be rounded on. And that's why Starmachov turned up for once at PMQ time, because he had a target to hit. He brought out the same old thing. Oh, he's stirring up trouble. Yes, it's a time of peace for the family. Because he had an audience with him. He knew the Labour people and a lot of the others as well. The difference was that when you heard Nigel Farage the other day, when he made that address to everyone, it was heartfelt. It was what a lot of people were thinking.
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9: Significant disruption again this Thursday morning on the Underground with a number of tubes either not running or with delays because of strike action. And it's already queuing towards London on the M20 in Kent, which is down to one lane for works between Junction 4 for Leybourne and the M26. However, better news for traffic going north on the M11 in Essex that has reopened from last night's diesel spill between Junction 9 for Saffron Walden and Junction 10 for Duxford. However, care needed in Merseyside as you'd north on the M6. A lane out there between Junction 22 for Newtler Willows up towards Haydock at Junction 23.
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1: Welcome back, 6:25. It is Thursday on the home of common sense and the home of free speech. This is Talk if you want to be part of the debate. Jeremy Carlin, Poppy Coburn, she's back from China. We're here until 7 o'clock. I'm then here till 10 on my own. 0344-499-1000, text to 87222. So much to talk about. Let's go to the front page of the Mail. The Tories this morning calling for Henry Police to be investigated. Now, we know that the IOPC, the Complaints Commission, are looking in to this whole thing. If you go back to what happened with George Floyd, those officers were locked up. I found out yesterday that three are still working and one's already retired with a full pension. I think public pressure, and I've been a great supporter of the police, but the incompetence in that instance, is it down to the training or just incompetence? I suspect 90% the training and 10% incompetence. The public won't rest until something's done.
2: Yeah, I completely agree with you. I mean, there's multiple aspects to this. One, the IOPC is operational body. They are not going to do a proper, full, swinging
1: inquiry. It's like marking your own homework, isn't it?
2: Exactly. We need a proper inquiry because it's not just about how the officers acted on the night. It's the training manuals. It's the what was the ideology that was coming down from officers on high.
1: Yep.
2: What was the ideology that was being pushed on them from politicians? We need answers to that as well. So we need a public inquiry. Another thing that I think is worth pointing out, Chris Carber. Do people remember that? He was a career criminal who died in a conflict with the police after he tried to ram at an officer with his car, fleeing from the scene. The police officer involved who had killed Chris Carber, who was totally found to be legitimate in the court of law, yet the IOPC still dragged him through a misconduct inquiry. He was abandoned by his police force, abandoned by his union, completely thrown to the wolves because these racial activists wanted to say, oh, it's police brutality, it's racism against black people, even though it wasn't. It was the officer acting completely correctly in that situation.
1: He went into hiding and different identities and everything.
2: It went on for years. It probably ruined this man's life and it certainly ruined his career.
1: But they've closed ranks on this.
2: Over this. Why? What's different in this case? Henry Novak, an innocent 18-year-old, who's done absolutely nothing wrong, falsely accused of racism, stabbed to death, handcuffed by police officers. Chris Carber, career criminal, tries to ram his car at a police officer. Suddenly, he gets everything. We get all the inquiries. We get all the investigations. That's two-tier. That's two-tier right there. That's just one example of two-tier justice.
1: It's a perfect example. Jane, good morning.
10: Morning, JK. Yes, there is two-tier policing. And Nigel Farage is speaking up for millions of people who Keir Starmer seems to have forgotten we hold a vote to. He's so in his little bubble. I've expressed it before about his bubble. The two-tier policing, the rape gangs, the Manchester bomber. Do I need to go on? It's so obvious. And these Labour MPs, they've all come out with the same line. Don't make it racist, but it is.
1: Really interesting point. Listen to that. Completely agree. You have to agree with Jane and Poppy. This is Dave in Cheltenham. No two-tier policing. Leeds riots. Police stayed away. Manchester Airport police station protest by Muslims. Police stayed away. London protest for United Kingdom. Riot gear, but not for Let's Protect Palestine. Absolutely. Sorry. And you know, there will be critics of the fact that we're even daring to say it, but it's true. I don't care. I said it yesterday and I'll say it again. I don't care the colour of your skin, your ethnicity, your religiousness, your creed or anything, right? If you abuse an eight-year-old in up north, right, you should be in jail. Don't give me it's going to take 8 years to investigate it because we might upset certain groups. And if you cannot accept that poor boy died, I'm going to be warning, choking on his own blood as his lungs filled because he'd been stabbed by some scumbag, and the police were so terrified of how they behaved because they'd been told, we don't want to upset anybody. I reckon if they'd actually dealt with that kid, right, and called it out, I'm not saying they would have saved his life, but it's just wrong. And for politicians to just try and gaslight us and go, there isn't two-tier policing, there is. And the only reason politicians won't say it, I am convinced, is because they think, well, that's gonna alienate me. That is no way to lead. That is not conviction politicians. That is people who are not able to have the balls to tell the truth because they're frightened. That's what this country needs. And this is not a rant about Nigel Farage, but I watched his face yesterday and I watched all those people around him screaming at him. And he had the balls to say it and he knew that was coming. I don't see that in politics, Pops. I don't see it anymore.
2: Well, I just, when I was watching that clip of Nigel Farage in the chamber and listening to the jeers, the sneers on these people's faces when he is just asking the question that millions of people around the country will be wondering, does my life count? If I die in police custody, will anyone take the knee for me? If I die in police custody, if I'm killed on the basis of a fake racism accusation, is anyone going to speak to one of my community leaders as the police do whenever there's a different altercation? No. They won't, because there is two-tier justice. There are so many examples of this. But there is no point arguing with these people. They are totally blinkered. There's nothing you can do to change their
1: minds. But how do you change that? Because I'm old and
2: angry. You need to get them out of power. You need to get them out of power.
1: You look at them and I'm screaming at the television going, listen, you... I presume the only way is to... I mean, I had a Labour politician on yesterday, and I'm not... I can't remember his second name. Noah Law, I think, the MP for St Austell and Newquay. And fair play, a Labour politician came on this show. We got another one this morning. And he looked at me and he went, there's no two-tier policing. No, but there is. No, there isn't. It's like a party line. So go and answer what that caller just said about Leeds and about Manchester and about the Unite March.
2: Well, you know, another thing, the quote that Shaban Mahmood gave was policing without fear or favour. Even within the police force, it is a well-known fact, and we can back this up with multiple cases of discrimination within policing that have actually gone to court, that if you are a white male in the police, you are either not going to get hired in the first place or you're not going to get promoted. Even within their own service, there is racial discrimination.
1: Oh, Shaban Mahmood, is that the same one who, by the way, 6 years ago, you could grab that tweet out from me. She tweeted, you know, how we should all take the knee and it was utterly disgusting and vile and awful, which it was, but it was 5,000 miles away. Not a word about Novak. Not a word at all. Loads of you responding. Good morning, Jez, and welcome back, Poppy. Starmer's response to Farage was, lessons will be learned. That's the problem. He never learns any bloody lessons. That's Jules. Good morning to Chris from Beverly. He says, welcome back, Pops. The parties, all of them, running scared of reform. None of them are listening to the public other than for reform. Labour are absolutely done. They just don't get it. Starmer again, dodging questions, hiding behind the family and so scared of upsetting his voters. All people want in this country is fairness. Absolutely. And we are not getting it. Britain is broken, but I do believe it can be fixed if we have a change. Good morning to Maggie in London. Starmer's response to Nigel's questions yesterday was fake as they come. I'd call it faux sympathy. He needs to stop hiding behind the family, which is what I said yesterday, and see what we have been seeing for a few years now. No one since he's been in number 10. We are not blind. I can see it and the country can see it. As clear as day. And she's right. And I said it yesterday. When you accuse Nigel Farage of daring to talk about something that we should be talking about, and you use the family, right? That's because you're too scared to front it up, mate. Joanna Summerfield. Morning, Jeremy and team. Joanna in Shropshire here. Yesterday's PMQs looked like woke pack mentality. Good on Nigel for facing it head on, speaking up for what millions of us think. Morning to Bill in Cheshire. BBC apology. Oops, yet another misquote. False edit by the BBC of the words of a right-wing politician. Can anyone remember the last time the BBC, this is great, this is Poppy, had to apologise to a senior left-wing figure for any sort of misquote? More than a coincidence, lefty bias is rife at the BBC. It's true. It's true.
2: Well, yeah, it's pretty clear what the framing is on that white line, isn't it? They're trying to paint Nigel Farage as a racist. But the opposite is true. He is literally the only one who is asking for equality. He is the only frontline politician who is actually just asking to be treated in the same way.
1: So he's not divisive right-wing, then?
2: No, he's not divisive right-wing or far-right. If he's divisive right-wing and far-right, then I'm afraid millions of other people in the country are divisive right-wing and far-right
1: too. That's the problem, and that's why I asked at you, because when, after Southport, and I didn't like what I saw in Southport, I didn't like what I saw some of those mindless thugs doing in Southampton. But I also showed footage yesterday of thousands of people who turned up peacefully in Southampton.
2: And took the knee.
1: And I think it's really easy to go, far-right, divisive, far-right, horrible, nasty. The politicians, whatever their party, in my humble opinion, need to understand that the British public... I mean, I said it about tax and I said it about immigration. The silent majority have woken up. And I have to say that he, for me, has the balls to say... I've got some breaking news, by the way. We've sorted this. Nobody else gets this. Nigel Farage will be on this programme at 8 o'clock this morning. Great work, gang. Nigel Farage, whatever anybody says, and I question him, right? They were howling at him yesterday. Mm. Howling. Breaking news, if you're tuned in, Nigel Farage on this show from 8 a.m. Morning, Carl.
0: Morning, Jez. Carl from Great Yarmouth. Just past 6 a.m. driving to work as usual. Alarm Clock Britain, like majority of your listeners. I'd just like to say that Nigel Farage is so high in the polls at the moment, and so is his party, and that's why they won so many seats at the local elections, because he has got his finger on the pulse of your working man in the UK. I wish that he would end his rift with Rupert Lowe, because between the two of them, there'd be a dream ticket. But the thing with Farage is he says it as it is, and Starmer, liberal lefty, North London elite, as you call them, and we all call him, he is just hiding behind Novak's family. And at the end of the day, the British public are sick to death of his government, him, his wishy-washy policies. And as they say on Facebook a lot, let's see Starmer go on one knee like he did for George Floyd. It won't be happening, will it?
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1: Welcome back and a very good morning. Wherever you are in the United Kingdom, 22 minutes to 7 o'clock, this is Jeremy Carl and Talk Breakfast, the home of common sense and the home of the alarm clock Brits. Don't know what you're doing. And breaking news, Nigel Farage, who, it has to be said, took on most politicians yesterday, is live on this programme from 8 o'clock this morning. It's an exclusive. If you want me... I'm just going to say this now. If you want me to ask Nigel a question, if you want to put a question to him, you want to say anything at all, you can text the questions now, 87222. You can send a voice note. I will do that for you. Sam in Cheshire. Do you know Sam in Cheshire at all? Really? You should do. Don't do that look. That holiday in China has done Poppy wonders. She's on fire this morning. I literally had a lump in my throat when she drew comparisons to the two-tier policing debate. Oh, my God, she's amazing. Sam's about to enter
2: Thank
1: rehab.
2: Thank you, Sam.
1: Disillusional characteristics. Guys in Scotland, somebody asked me, I'm joking! By the way, you missed all the Jimmy Cranky stuff.
2: Was this?
1: Sturgeon and the
2: oh, of course,
1: husband.
2: The
1: oh, my God!
2: I completely forgot. The toilet roll!
1: Not just that, the £2,000 grinders. and a bald... I know. And I did that. And the bald man that spent 350 quid on a Dyson haircut, a hair-blowing thing. And the motorhome. I did not see the motorhome. I entered. No, I did not see the motorhome. I entered my in-law's house and it was there and I didn't know.
2: What is that accent?
1: And that's Jimmy Cranky. Sorry. Do you know what the thing about Nicola Sturgeon is just going off thingamaminute? Is so judgmental. So utterly down her nose at when Boris was doing his stuff and so judgmental. And the best bit about Nicola Sturgeon, who apparently, I shouldn't have to apologise for my ex-husband's claims. I knew nothing about it. A woman who spent 25 years slagging off the United Kingdom and wanting independence. Do you know where she's moved to? London. She's moved to London to get away from the heat that she's finished. She rented some flat somewhere. I wonder who's paying for that. Just saying.
2: Well, at least she didn't have to go abroad.
1: God alive. Morning, Jez. I watched Nigel yesterday and all I saw was a very brave man in a crowd of fools, says Stu in Halesowne. You were saying this as well. What message does it send when those people are all for having the right to say something, but if they don't like what they're hearing, they all start barracking you, don't they?
2: Well, it's funny that. It's all about dignity and decency in public life, apart from when it's someone they don't like, and then it's just jeers, sneers and all the rest of it.
1: Morning, Beth. Why didn't Farage mention that Starmer didn't even mention the murder of Henry on the weekend, but he did tweet about Arsenal? Absolutely spot-on comment.
2: Totally correct. Well, all of Labour waited how many hours to say anything? And when they did say something, it was basically just to condemn Farage. You think Farage was the person who killed someone, the way he's being treated?
1: Absolutely. Nigel Farage on this programme from 8 a.m. It's an exclusive 03444991000 morning to Guy in Scotland. Farage asked about correct policing, what needs to be done. Starmer used the family to avoid the truth. He's a coward. Couldn't agree more. Morning, Adam.
12: Morning, Jezza. This is Adam from Bournemouth. Mate, doesn't it just go to show, right, that Nigel Farage is in control of literally, as soon as he talks, people listen. And yesterday he was spot on what he said. And everyone had to get on his back and say, oh no, he's done wrong, he's done this. And they're scared of him because he is controlling the agenda on anything. Whenever there's something to be said, people listen to Farage, like him or not. You hit the nail on the head.
1: I'm always aware of this. I'm already getting online, you know, abuse from people saying all you're doing is being the voice piece for Farage. No, I'm not. And at 8 o'clock, I'll ask him whatever you want me to ask him. But I go with that last caller, Pops, who said that there's a politician, I don't have to agree with everything he says, who has the balls to stand up knowing in that horrible environment they were going to slag him off, but actually speaking what millions of people think. But we never get... I just got to do this because if you are tuning in, this was him talking about two-tier policing before Starmer did the... Just watch this man in action. Have a watch.
14: Following the horrendous circumstances of Henry Novak's death, can I urge the Prime Minister to consider this? It is now clear to growing millions in this country that we're living under two-tier policing. The instructions that are given to police officers from police bosses are clear and written down in ink. It says you must treat different ethnic groups in different ways. That, apart from the upset and the anger at the circumstances of his death, the anger that you saw spilling out in Southampton last night... which is in danger of getting considerably worse.
1: Just watching, have you seen those three people behind him?
2: Shaking their heads.
1: Now, they might disagree with him. That's the essence of politics, right? That is the essence of politics. But that sends a really, really strong message to the general public, millions, You don't have to agree with everything Farage says, but there's somebody with the courage to do that. I listen, extraordinary, extraordinary. It's going to be on this programme at 8 o'clock, 03444991000 for a voice note, 87222 for a text. Graham Pack, we didn't realise you were away last week, Jezza, but we sure as eggs miss Poppy. It's been 3 weeks. Graham from Bushy, I've stopped listening until I heard she was back. Oh. What is, don't look at your little face. We love it when people and yeah, he lives in the place where I was conceived. Hello, true. I was conceived in Bushy Park.
2: Why is that? What, actually in the park?
1: I don't know. Probably they were at it in the woods. I don't know. They're both dead. I can't ask them. Vic Shepherd. Morning, Vic. Those rude MPs that were howling at Nigel Farage yesterday know they're out of a job in 2 years, thank God. It could be three, though. There's a point. We have to be really careful, but I just wanted to, a couple of other things I wanted to talk about very quickly. We will read the list of Makerfield people who are standing candidates in the Makerfield by-election, which I think is June the 18th. Because you've been away, I just wanted to just play this sort of thing to you. Andy Burnham, who you touched upon earlier, is aiming to win that seat. He's a leading in the polls, it seems, and come to Parliament and take Starmer's job and lurch to the left and save Great Britain. Mm-hmm. Where do you stand? You're the deputy content editor of the Telegraph on something that I've said very vociferously, which is I don't think that anybody can become prime minister and run a government unless they've got a mandate from the people, and certainly if you're changing policy from the mandate that was given to Keir Starmer. Thoughts?
2: I completely agree with you. Well, one thing that people seem to be sick of under the last government was the constant musical chairs of leaders, because it's not actually who people voted for. You know, and when you have these new people coming in all the time, they don't have a mandate. You're completely right. I mean, I don't believe that Burnham's going to win.
1: You don't?
2: I don't. No, I really don't. I think I have a pretty good sixth sense. I mean, I remember I got Hannah, what's her face, from the Green Party.
1: Oh, God, if
2: who
1: I
2: remembers
1: see
2: Miss
1: Hannah Spencer, who wants to ban drinking in the House of Commons.
2: Yes, I'll delight. You know, she's been out the headlines, which is a small mercies, but I did think that she was going to win that election. I could tell that she was going to be the one that actually clinched it, just because it felt like so tight that it just felt like the Greens had the momentum. For this one, though, it's going to be reform. It's going to be reform.
1: I don't know.
2: I feel it in my gut.
1: The only thing I'm missing in this by-election is Zach Polanski, who since it turned out...
2: He's gone missing, hasn't he?
1: Well, he's gone missing in action because he didn't pay any bloody council tax on his narrowboat. Dave's a bit of an action. Dave's an interesting one, isn't he? Here is, by the way, we have to do this for the right reasons when we're broadcasting and there is a by-election on. This is not about bias. As I said today, we've got Nigel Farage at 8 o'clock. We've got Conservatives. We've got Labour. We've tried with the Liberal Democrats, but Ed Davey won't answer my call, probably because he's about to take part in some stupid promo in a wetsuit or something. Anyway, here are the list of the candidates in Makerfield. Jake Austin stands for the Liberal Democrats. Count Binface for his own party, Count Binface Party. Andy Burnham, of course, the Labour Party. Dan Clark, the Libertarian Party. John Dyer for the Independents. Ed Gemmell, the Climate Party. Paul Gould, the Independent. Alan Howling Lord Hope, the official monster raving loony party. Robert Kenyon, Reform UK. Robert Pownall, Protect the Wild. Rebecca Shepherd, Restore Britain. Sarah Wakefield, the Green Party. Peter Ward, Rejoin the EU. And Michael Wiz Stanley, the Conservative Party. That's your list of candidates. Makerfield, of course, June the 18th on a Friday, and we will do all of, as we always do, which is bringing everything to you. 6:47, about 30 minutes to 7 o'clock. Poppy's here. Can I just grab something else on the front? Oh, my God, of the times. Now, the other thing you missed was the Mandelson. Well, you were sort of back.
2: Just the tail end of the Mandelson, yeah.
1: Do you know who Darren Jones is?
2: Unfortunately, I do.
1: Darren Jones is the I mean, I've never ever heard of this. The Secretary of State for the Prime Minister. I mean, that's an interesting role anyway. This man was the one who... Well, he's the one who said about boats. So he said on Newsnight, 90% of the people in boats are women and children. It's obviously blind, right? This is brilliant. One of Keir Starmer's closest allies told Lord Mandelson he was so sorry on the day the peer was sacked as the ambassador to the US, according to messages released in WhatsApp chats. Darren Jones, chief secretary to the Prime Minister, complained to Mandelson about all of his cabinet colleagues and discussed advancing his career, and could Mandelson help him? They're all up to their bloody necks in it.
2: Well, quite. I mean, every single person on that Labour front bench, I think barring a few notable exceptions, to give him credit, and I rarely do, Ed Miliband does seem to not have had a good relationship with Peter Mandelson, but they were so chummy, the rest of them.
3: Yeah.
2: Sending him little text messages, being like, thinking of you, which actually reminds me of Mandelson's text messages to Jeffrey Epstein, where when he got arrested, it was
1: and
2: the
1: none
2: same
1: of them,
2: thing.
1: No Darren Jones, none of them mention the victims at all.
2: Oh, no, they don't care.
1: And they stand there in Parliament and they go, no, you're bringing this up, you're being divisive, you don't care about victims. Well, you're doing exactly the bloody same, aren't you?
2: It's really important that we remember who the Labour Party are, the people within the Labour Party, what they believe, what their moral compass is. Well, to be frank, they don't have one.
1: No.
2: So don't ever listen to them when they talk to you about decency in public life. These are the people who defended a man like Peter Mandelson.
1: Couldn't agree more. Morning, Jess. Morning, Pops. Why didn't the Speaker call for order when Farage was speaking yesterday? I mean, this is not pro-Farage, but that's a really interesting point.
2: That's a good question. It's
1: well,
2: a good question.
1: Lindsay Hoyle was the MP for Chorley. Coming in your ears, Chorley FM, do you remember that, with Peter Kay? He was the MP. I don't know, is he biased? He's also, to be fair to him, he's ripped a couple of backsides off Starmer, so I don't know, but that's a really good point. Every time the media says Alan Kay, I don't know what that stands for, Alan, he was in Hertfordshire. Every time the media and politicians or anyone with something to lose uses the term I do not condone, a piece of Britain dies. It's groupthink, groupspeak, and it should serve as a warning on how much grip political correctness and lawfare has infiltrated the public sphere. The British are simply not allowed to be angry for fear of prosecution. That's absolutely spot on, isn't it?
2: Completely true, completely true. I mean, lawfare is the right way of putting it. We have a government that's quite happy to slap injunctions on the media when they try and report. But do you remember this story when they secretly imported tens of thousands of Afghans into the country, slapped
1: overnight,
2: an injunction on the media for 5 years? That is the kind of country that we are living in.
1: I have to be very careful, but you're not saying that people take out injunctions to stop stuff being said, are you?
2: Well.
1: Wow, just say that. Morning, Joe. Steve from Manchester. I love Christian. He just, when stuff like that, his eyes come out and stalks and his hand hovers. His Jez, no, he's all right. Steve from Manchester, nice to see you're a guest on the Poppy Coburn show. Steve, obviously single in Manchester. I think it's really nice of Poppy to give an old fart like yourself a chance at stardom. Great show, mate, from one fart to another. That's fair enough, yeah. I'm an old fart, apparently, Pops. Morning, both. Karen from Newcastle. This government's a joke. Farage was 100% right. Starmer hides behind the family comment. Shame on Parliament, the way they treated Farage. You can change the ringmaster, but it's still the same circus in power. Time to get those idiots out. I watched that. I mean, I'm with her. I watched those idiots yesterday, and I thought to myself, you're not doing yourselves any favour. If you have just woken up or tuned in to the Home of Common Sense, Talk Breakfast is on, and Nigel Farage, Big outpouring of criticism from many people when he had the balls to stand up in the House of Commons yesterday and tell the world there is two-tier policing. Everybody went, oh my God, divisive. He is on this show at 8 a.m. It's an exclusive. Nigel Farage at 8 a.m. If you want to speak to him, 0344-499-1000, text to 87-222. Can we go back to the Hampshire Police and this story in your newspaper this morning? We perhaps just want to finish with this. Officers pressured by diversity course. Hmm. Is this happening all over police forces,
2: It's happening up and down across the country. We know that. It's not just speculation. A lot of this wasn't just brought in after the McPherson inquiry, but it was doubled down on after George Floyd. So almost every police force now has what they call a race equality action plan. So they have to come up every year with all the ways that they're trying to get towards racial equity.
1: Does racial equity mean?
2: Racial equity means you're not colourblind. It means you want equality of outcomes. So it's like the difference between having like a normal governmental system in communism, right? Usually a normal government system is you'd say, well, we want everyone to have a fair chance.
1: Yeah.
2: In a communist system, you're like, no, everyone needs to end up the same. That's the difference between equality and equity, okay? So I think most people in the country support racial equality.
1: Yes.
2: But there's a very small section of people, particularly those who are working within the National College of Policing and their friends in academia, who say, no, we don't want equality. We actually don't want white people to be equal. We want them at the bottom of the pile, and we want to put other groups on top.
1: What do you say to people who say what you've just said stirs up racial division?
2: Well, stating facts stirs up racial division.
1: I love this woman. I could listen to, you know, I've said it before. I think you are absolutely spot on. And I think the danger for so many people is that No, actually, I'm going to change that. I think the danger for many politicians who do not think that you can even listen to words like were given to them by Farage yesterday is they've no idea they're toast. Yeah. And they genuinely have no idea. They look at you, you said just now, they look at you like you've arrived from another planet.
2: Yeah.
1: And all you're doing is talking facts. Lash, good morning.
3: Hello, Jez. Lash from Cambridge. In every community, there's wrong-uns. And this Henry Novak case has presented some surprising facts for me. It's a disgusting thing. You know, it's got me really angry, quite upset. But I've heard some things that you don't hear from other religious groups about the wrong-uns within their midst. So the Sikh community banned him from his religious place for being a wrong-un. And they also came out and condemned him as a whole, their religious leaders. And this is not something you hear from anybody who's a Muslim extremist. You never hear the imams coming out and condemning this behavior or removing them from the mosques. And I think that shows that our Sikh community is moderate and is just as upset as we all are. And as for the police officers, you know, my parents-in-law are all coppers, and they're just as disgusted as everyone else. That man needs to go to prison.
1: Can I say thank you to Lash? She makes a really, really good point about the Sikh community. There was footage yesterday of a Sikh gentleman shaking the hands on Monday or Tuesday night with the Southampton protesters. Certainly one of their leaders came out and did exactly that and apologised to family. And I think that's a really, really good point made. Yeah.
2: Well, this is exactly what the kind of society we could have if we did have equality, real equality under the law. You know, you shouldn't have to feel that we are constantly having battles between different groups. But while there is this divisive, and that's actually divisive, by the way, that's what racial equity is. It divides people because it makes people angry that they're not being treated fairly. It's very simple. Treat everybody equally under the law. If there are outcomes in sentencing, you can think about it in academia, you can discuss it around the kitchen table, but it is not the business of frontline officers or judges to do anything about that. What their job is to do is to see justice done fairly and equally. That's it.
1: Very quickly, George and Leicester, whilst there is no doubt there's two tiers in a lot of subjects, Farage should have condoned the violence. In my opinion, there can be no excuse for it. Should Nigel Farage condone the violence yesterday in his speech?
2: No. Why should he? What did any of these politicians say anything when the George Floyd riots were happening in this country, when people were attacking police officers and creating criminal damage? No, they said nothing. They didn't answer for it, because why would they? It wasn't them.
1: I almost want you to go away again, because you're on fire and we've got to let you go. But don't go away again, because it was the most miserable 3 weeks of my life.
2: No thank more holiday. I've used my holiday.
1: You're not here on Monday, but you're on one day next week.
2: Yes, I am.
1: We Tuesday. Love her. What were you saying? Do you want to stick around? Or
2: I've
1: are
2: got
1: you?
2: I've got to go to work.
1: See, got to go to work. Doesn't want to be here. Uses
2: oh,
1: me. I'm
2: no,
1: joking.
2: Come on.
1: We love a Poppy Coburn back next week. That is Talk Breakfast and the first hour up and done. 7 o'clock news next.
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0: travel trouble.
5: Congestion now in West Yorkshire, as you'd north on the M1. Debris closed the lane between junctions 39 and 40, the Wakefield exit. And it's slow in Suffolk, came through Ipswich this morning, as you'd east on the A14. A breakdown closing lane from the A12 at junction 55 for the Cop Dock interchange and junction 56 for the Worcester interchange. So long queues heading towards London on the M20 in Kent. Repair works are still closing lane 4 just after junction 4 for Leybourne. And of course, significant disruption again this morning in London on the tubes because of today's strike action.
6: At the third stroke, the time from BT will be 6 o'clock precisely.
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7: 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And countless messages will say, good night, love.
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0: update. On the Hour, headlines.
1: One in seven members of staff at the police force responsible for the arrest of Henry Novak say they felt pressure to feel certain ways after getting mandatory diversity racism training. The survey appears to support Nigel Farage's claim that police fear being accused of being racist and therefore dismiss the white teenager's claim that he'd been stabbed while believing his Sikh attacker who would lie to police about it being a racist attack. The Reform UK leader has concerns about police guidance on race.
2: A quarter of a century ago, and there were McPherson reports, etc., you know, after the Lawrence case, that there probably were some outdated, entrenched views within the police force. I fear that what we've done since then, particularly in the last few years, is to take the pendulum so far the other way that we're now in the wrong place yet again.
1: The former chair of the Black Police Association, Leroy Logan, says Reform leaders' comments now have an anti-white bias don't make any sense.
3: How can a majority white organisation be anti people that look like them? It's a total contradiction. It's foolishness.
1: Well, meanwhile, the head of the police watchdog has urged people not to speculate about the murder of Henry Novak. It's investigating the way Hampshire officers responded to the student's stabbing. NHS staff could be barred from wearing political badges on their uniforms, such as pro-Palestine symbols, as part of proposals to help tackle anti-Semitism. It's one of several recommendations in a review by the government's independent advisor on anti-Semitism, Lord Mann, due to be published later. It also found that some Jewish patients and NHS staff have felt the need to hide their religious identity. And MI5 is alleging Chinese spies are targeting UK government and military staff on job websites like LinkedIn. A bulletin released by the Five Eyes powers, including Britain and the US, claims they're trying to access classified or sensitive information. And a breakthrough ovarian cancer treatment has been approved on the NHS, with medics saying it will offer patients more time.
0: Talk. News. Update.
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0: Across the UK, on DAB+, on your smart speaker, on your smart TV, the home of common sense. 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
5: Welcome back. Just gone 7 o'clock. You're with Talk Breakfast, the home of common sense. And it's the home of the alarm clock, Brit. Whatever you're doing this morning, thank you for tuning in. As ever, your news, how it affects you, your views on the news of the day, most welcome. 0344 499 1000 is the telephone number. You can leave a voice note as well, and we want you to text 87222. There is still only one story in town. It centres on that poor 18-year-old boy, Henry Novak, the university student fatally stabbed, of course, in December last year after confronting a Sikh gentleman who was harassing female students. His attacker, Vikram Digwa, lied to the police, told them that it was a racist attack. They arrived, believing Digwa, cuffed Henry. We've seen, I'm not playing it again, this terrible footage of him saying, "I can't breathe and I've been stabbed," and they're going, "We don't think so, mate." And he died in the street, choked on his own blood. I'm not going to hide from that fact. It's caused outrage. Outrage eventually in the mainstream media, certainly in Parliament. Nigel Farage stood up and warned that rioting after the murder of Henry Novak risked being the beginning of wider unrest. The Reform leader said the division will get worse if young white men feel that the police are prejudiced against them. He was brave to say that, many people feel. In a heated exchange, the Prime Minister looked down his nose and said, two-tier policing doesn't exist in this country. He's obviously forgotten about Leeds and Manchester and the Unite March, and that Nigel Farage was exploiting this tragedy to create grievance and division. My question this morning is, do you think the Farage is creating division? Do you think there's two-tier policing? 0344 499 1000, text to 87222. Tony, good morning.
6: It's Tony from Worcester. Just with regards, Mr. Starmer, you know, people say he doesn't understand what's going on. I think he knows exactly what's going on, and unfortunately, I think he's a very clever man. He's extremely good at gaslighting. You know, here, the race issue, the trans issue. It's all the things that cause division in this country. And he stands there yesterday and he blames Nigel Farage for causing division. He knows full well that there's already division in the country.
5: We'd love your thoughts on this at 5 past 7 0344 991 1000, text to 87222. This morning, late last night, emerged that police officers in the Hampshire Police Force that failed poor Henry Novak felt controlled and pressured, reported in the Telegraph, to feel certain ways during diversity training, a day-long course entitled Inclusion Matters, taught officers about racism, unconscious bias, privilege and the importance of being an ally. Overnight, the Chief Constable of Hampshire Police, Alexis Boone, has apologised for their treatment of Henry Novak, but he too says two-tier policing doesn't exist. This is Alexis Boone.
7: Two-tier type policing system, I would refute that. I would say absolutely not. I see officers day in, day out on the grounds serving without fear or favour all our communities. And I think that's the case nationally. I appreciate other people have a different view, but that's my view.
5: And rather than it all being about Nigel Farage, Chris Philp, the shadow Home Secretary for the Tories, has led calls for the officers to face a full misconduct investigation. The IOPC are involved. Three are still working on the front line. One's retired with a full pension. Just to give you some idea of the arguments that have involved this, former Home Secretary, Labour grandee Jack Straw, overnight warning that police anti-racism guidelines have gone far too far since he first oversaw an inquiry into the Stephen Lawrence murder nearly 25 years ago. He says there's been an overcorrection by the police. So we want to hear from you. Did Farage create division? Did Starmer stonewall and hide behind the family because he's too scared of upsetting a voter base? Do you think there is two-tier policing? Loads of you responding. Good morning, Jesse. You mentioned the Sikh gentleman who attended the protest in Southampton and shook the hands of many protesters. The protesters gladly shook his hand and very much appreciated him for being there. Could you imagine the reaction from the left protesters if a right-wing gentleman or lady tried to shake their hand at one of their protests? I don't think the outcome would have been the same. That's Mark in Portsmouth. Good morning to Chris. What a fantastic call from Lash a few minutes ago, his community condemning the attack on Henry Novak. Other religions should follow suit. Morning to Roger in Wales. First of all, I'd like to say to Nigel Farage a big thank you, not just for yesterday, but also for giving millions of us a glimmer of hope, without which we would all feel totally abandoned by this government. I would like to ask him, though, given that Nigel has my vote regardless, will he put country first and fix his riff with Rupert Lowe for the sake of this country? I'll make sure I ask him, because Nigel Farage, Roger and the rest of you, is live and exclusive on this programme from 8 a.m. Next, though, delighted to have him on. I've said before, we try and give as many sides as we can. Former government advisor on political violence and disruption, a former Labour MP, Lord Woolney, formerly John Woodcock. John, good morning. Oh, look at you. You're very dark there, sir. Are you all right?
8: I've actually got a ring light on. Clearly, I'm not quite sure why it's not lighting me up sufficiently.
5: The seedy background of a lord. There you go. Listen, my friend, thank you so much indeed for coming on. It's important that we get all sides. It struck me and many others who have been in contact with this show over the last 3 or 4 days that what happened to Henry Novak, yes, is an absolute tragedy, but it does lead to questions, and certainly this label two-tier policing, stonewalled somewhat by Starmer in Parliament yesterday. But you look at the Leeds riots, you look at Manchester, you look at the Unite March, and you wonder how it is that some politicians cannot accept what is pretty visible to millions of people across this country, John.
8: I think former Labour Home Secretary Jack Straw said about there having been an overcorrection in recent years is a good way of describing it. And my view on this claim of two-tier policing is this. I don't accept the term in the way that I think a lot of people meaning, in that I don't think that police are actively going out to treat certain communities or certain individuals differently to the majority of people in this country. However, I do think that the way in which public institutions have sought to, in their mind, do the right thing and correct historic biases or prejudices that have probably existed through time, has made them make decisions which are just perverse and sometimes, well, I mean, I think you see the way that this probably, this played out in the Henry Novak murder, where it is almost certain, we've got the investigation coming up, but it is, you're looking at this, it is almost certain that the charge of racism that was made by his vile killer completely threw those officers in a way which is completely unacceptable, and it's right that they face proceedings now. The ones who can still be accessed and haven't retired. But I think this is it. Overall, this is a product of a system which has been trying to do the right thing, but has got itself in a pretty horrible and sometimes dangerous place.
5: I'm with you, and I certainly thought it was interesting that Jack Straw's intervention overnight talked about overcorrection. Let's make a few points. I absolutely acknowledge, as you did, that in the past there has been racist attitudes in the police. That is a fact, and that has led to this change. And I hate the sort of general phrase, but for me, so much of what we see now is that overcorrection and DEI, whatever people want to talk, we've gone the other way. We box tick so much as a society that we are missing out. And of course, sometimes people shout it out and people say, oh, you're being racist, you're being unfair. I mean, let me put this to you without wanting to upset anybody. I'm pretty sure, and I could be wrong, maybe you'll disagree, that if that vile man, as you described him, Digwa, had been lying on the ground stabbed, and a white boy, sadly, Henry Novak, had been stood there with a weapon, there would have been a massive public outcry. Rightly. But I keep going back in my head, John, to George Floyd. I don't condone what happened to George Floyd, and I'm glad those scumbags were jailed. But we had politicians and footballers and actors and activists all over this country taking the knee. I put to every politician yesterday on this show, and I'll continue to do it, where's the one-minute silence for Henry Novak? Why are we... How can Sadiq Khan tweet that it's rightly ignited fury, but then turn on Farage for saying, yes, there was cold, hard rage. That's the way to respond to it. I think we have to have these conversations, and I fear we're getting to a point in our society where, and it's great to have you on, because these conversations need to be had. They need to be had in an intelligent, sensible, but honest way, don't they? There's an issue. It needs dealing with.
8: Yeah, your final point is really important, and we do need to talk about the... where we've got to as a community, that the level of discomfort or anger or contempt that much of the country has for some of the way that the centre has and what people think of as governing institutions have got in recent years, and the debate over immigration and the impact that it's had on the country. And that sense that people have been told they're not allowed to talk about that for decades. It has come to a point now where that is breaking out. And what I say to my colleagues broadly in the centre of politics, be that centre-left or centre-right, is that they have to acknowledge the strength of feeling in the country. Yep. They have to actually be clear-eyed and speak openly and honestly about some of the problems that this has created, because people are just absolutely fed up of their sense of being ignored. And that is the reason why you've got Nigel Farage and Reform having consistently led in the opinion polls putting the Conservatives and Labour into historically low numbers. And my point to my friends is that

0: I think it's a bit rich from Labour, somebody from Labour talking about security concerns when your Prime Minister employed Lord Mandelson. I'm just being totally straight.
1: Oh, no, hang on. Well, I mean, I think I've spoken about the threat from Russia over many years.
0: I'm saying what I love about your point, and the common ground, that's exactly how we should have a conversation is, and I'd love your actual responses. I watched the House of Commons, whether you agree with Farage or not, the baying MPs shouting him down. Do they honestly think that does them any favours to, as you quite rightly said, John, the millions of people who feel hard done by and let down, and for them, Farage is a beacon, who I'm sure, as you said, has flaws. But it's almost the dismissive way that certain politicians treat, well, the silent majority power. And I agree with you. If all politicians from all sides don't wake up and understand that, they're all going to suffer. I genuinely believe that's the truest thing that can be said.
1: On the Nigel Farage in the Commons is a good point, is an important point on this, because yes, I think probably you're right that seeing MPs, the vision of MPs shouting at him while he's standing up is not helpful to their cause. But what Mr. Farage said in the Commons yesterday was. Will have resonated with many people across the country. However, I do think he knew exactly what he was doing by his comment about rage the night before. And while it's easy for people to say, oh well, of course we're really angry, he's just voicing that. He does know that this is a volatile situation. What we had yesterday with the riots, with nearly a dozen police officers being injured, is serious. This could escalate. And talking about encouraging people to feel rage in that context, whether he puts in the word cold or not, the word that people heard was rage. And I think that was deliberate and it was irresponsible. And if he wants to lead the country, he actually has a responsibility to do that without coming close to inciting the kind of disorder that we should all be against, no matter what cause.
0: Completely agree with that. Don't know whether it was inciting or from the heart. Being straight with you here, again, not a voice piece, but I'd like to talk about Starmer. The response from my lot to Starmer has been as follows, which I'll put to you. Did he appear prime ministerial, or did he, with respect, John, hide behind a family, right? Because he's too scared to admit that there's two-tier policing for fear of upsetting, let's be honest, a certain demographic or a certain vote share. One of my biggest criticisms of Keir Starmer is the grooming gangs inquiry. It is beyond me. It is abhorrent. I do not care. I've said it repeatedly. The colour of your skin, your ethnicity, your creed, anything. I think if you think it's okay to rape an eight-year-old child, you do not deserve liberty in my society. Quite how he and the Tory government successively have done nothing about this is a national shame. The man was the director of public prosecutions. I'm just giving that as an example, right? To not be able to front those things. Maybe Farage goes the other way, but I have been saying this for as long as I can remember. What I want as a voter is a politician from whatever side who stands in front of me and gives it to me straight, tells me the good and tells me the bad, doesn't pretend to be something they're not, doesn't Ming Vars the policy because they don't actually know what they're talking about, does it, carries it through, and if it works, gets re-elected, and if it doesn't, they're toast. I do think the call for conviction politicians or somebody with something about them is going to get stronger and stronger in this country. Would you agree?
1: On that last point, yes. And I think our democracy in this country and in the West is a mess. And people are fed up that they've had different colours of people who, in their view, have delivered the same result, which is worsening living standards and some of these concerns being ignored. So they are more likely, and you're seeing this, to turn to people who seem to have something about them, have got something clear to say, and look and set themselves aside from the mainstream. I think the problem with so many of these figures is that once they're actually in, they don't have the answers either. But you can't blame

0: the public now for, I think, being sick of this idea that they are passing the baton between parties who are fundamentally not delivering on their concerns. And that is the huge
1: Yeah,
0: challenge
1: completely.
0: for the mainstream to actually understand and do something about that.
1: John, can I just ask you, because you were a government advisor about sort of violence and disruption, can I just ask you, one of the main things that's come out of Henry Nevitt, one of the main stories overnight is that Hampshire police officers, I mentioned this before, that failed Henry, felt controlled and pressured to feel certain ways during diversity training, a day-long course entitled Inclusion Matters, taught officers about racism, unconscious bias, privilege and the importance of being an ally. Do you feel that diversity schemes like the one at Hampshire Police need to be scrapped, my friend?
0: I think they certainly need to be significantly changed. Now, you look at those figures, and it was one in seven of the police officers who felt that. So it's not the majority, but it's still concerning. And I've had concerns with the way that these kind of schemes have been interpreted, and that particular piece of advice that was being that particular public policy document from the National Police Chiefs Council yesterday that was being highlighted, which suggested that people shouldn't be treated the
1: It
0: same
1: says
0: in
1: it
0: order.
1: does not mean treating everyone the same or being colorblind completely. The NPCC, the National Police Chiefs Council, you're spot on.
0: Yeah, and I understand how people have got into that position, but it's not right, and it's absolutely not what the public wants. So I think we do have to take a step back and understand how people's good intentions, in the overwhelming majority, are leading in their overapplication to, perverse and outcomes which just the majority are just simply not going to afford. So I would change the system, and I think again this is part of the challenge to the centre to say we shouldn't scrap all of this, we shouldn't go back to the early 1990s.
1: No, but there's got to be balance, man, hasn't there? There's got to be balance. You said it, Jack
0: Exactly.
1: Straw said it, overcorrection. We've gone to the point where, you know, if it is ludicrous to say in this country that we've gone so far the other extreme that if you're white middle class, you're going to be put at the back of the queue any more than 50 years ago. It was right that it was the other way around. There needs to be middle ground, for Christ's sake. That's why we're at where we're at, isn't it? Listen, it's so good to have you on, my friend, and I mean that. Thank you, and really appreciate your comments. Lord Walney, formerly John Woodcock, Labour MP. Good to have his view. Listen, he was a government advisor on political violence. Loads of you responding. Oh, God. Morning, Rob. Rob says he don't like a man telling the truth. Simple as that. You're daft because you don't understand how millions support Nigel Farage. I don't know who this man is. There is two-tier justice, not just in the police. Farage is right to call this out, even if it might have made him unpopular. Sama suddenly listens to the family because it gives him an excuse to hide behind. Hello to Phil in Coventry. Starmer and Labour know they're toast. They know there's two-tier policing and they know they're creating division. They don't care. What they don't know is that we, the British people, see them. We see you. We know. We see you, Starmer. We know what you're doing. Mark's in Somerset. Nice. That's where my parents died. I mean, I don't mean that disrespectfully. Somerset's where they lived. I mean, I'm just being honest. They are dead, yeah. Yeah, bingo. Mark, I mean, I don't mean bingos. Let me just explain that, okay? When I was doing the drive show years ago, right, on this station, I didn't realise that I came out with certain comments. Like, oh, my dad's dead, my mum's dead, you know. I'm 60 going on whatever. And one day I'm in a break and the big boss here rings me and goes, Jez, I'm on a train station. I'm one dead dad short of a full house. And I went, what? What are you talking about? And he went, no, we've got Jezzabingo. And I went, you've got what? He said, Jezzabingo. And every time you come up with a catchphrase, we fill it out. And I might be the boss of News UK, but I'm one dead dad short, he said, of a full house. So I came out of the break and went, dead dad, and he won. Brilliant. So he owes me. Anyway, Mark in Somerset. I don't know. Don't start. Nigel's the only MP that is saying the quiet, awkward bit out loud. I've been a supporter of him for a long time, but my respect for him has gone up levels. Good morning to Mike. two-tier policing has been going on for 40 years. If you're a footballer, pop star, MP or film star, you always get treated differently from a working-class white boy. Interestingly, Morning Jezza says, Joe, I'd like to ask Nigel, please, how does he cope and keep his cool when the majority in Parliament are jeering and heckling whenever he asks a fair and factual question? I'm in Thailand. Great. How far do I stretch? But if I was in the UK, I would find him and give him a big hug. And you'd probably have some sort of order put upon you because you're not allowed... I'm joking. Joe, I'll put that to him. I'm looking through the glass at the great team that put this mess together, and Harriet, the work experience girl, is just wide-eyed. I think she came here expecting it to be very different from the major disappointment that it is. Mick, good morning.
2: Morning, Jezza. I'm ashamed, absolutely ashamed, that internationally people watch PMQs and see those utter, wet, out-of-touch, woke clowns sat behind Nigel Farage. Those three are the very sort of the people that make my skin crawl. Exactly what is wrong with politics. Exactly what we don't need in any position of public service. And exactly on par with the very worst of Labour and the cult that is the Greens. I would be so embarrassed to have any of those three as my brother, my father, or even a friend siding with that liar and traitor who gave that ironic rant to Farage. Well, nothing's changed. Starmer continues to do the polar opposite of what we need, and Reform continue to provide leadership. Well done, Nigel. He speaks for us.
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10: Queues now in Hampshire, Ashford North on the M3. It's partially blocked approaching Chandler's Ford at Junction 13. And it's slow southbound on the M1 in Bedfordshire. An accident has closed two lanes between Dunstable at Junction 11 and Luton Airport at Junction 10. Problems in Tyne and Wear, Ashford North on the A1, still closed for investigation work from last night's accident between Junction 80, the Seaton Burn, and the Stannington turnoff. And slow now in Edinburgh, Ashford East on the M8, to break down closing lane Ashford Hermiston Gate at Junction 1. That's the latest. I'm Louisa Gale.
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3: Turn on. Tune in. Speak out. A double dose of reality across the UK. The home of common sense. This is Talk.
1: Welcome back, 7.30. It's Thursday morning. We're live across the United Kingdom. We talk, of course, the home of common sense, the home of the alarm clock. Britt, thank you for being involved. Your views on the news of the day, always important. 0344 499 1000. Text to 87222. Only one story in town. The response across the media and political landscape to the horrendous story of Henry Novak, the 18-year-old university student who was fatally stabbed in December last year. After confronting a Sikh gentleman, I don't call him a gentleman, Vikram Digwa, about abusing women. Digwa stabbed him and then phoned the police and said he'd been racially abused. And what happened next was horrific. Everybody, I've seen every single person eventually say that it's horrific. It's open questions for Hampshire Police. It's open questions for politicians. Everybody has an opinion. And I've said before about this show, Nigel Farage will be on at 8 o'clock. We've just spoken to John Woodcock, now Lord Walney, a former Labour MP. Now we're delighted to be joined by the Shadow Energy Secretary and Shadow Minister for Equalities, Claire Coutinho. Claire, a very good morning. How are you?
15: Good morning. Very well, thank you.
1: Is this the long straw or the short straw on a Thursday morning stood in the middle of that piece of grass?
15: Well, it's not raining, so a long straw, I would say.
1: Brilliant. What happened yesterday in the House of Commons has fuelled massive debate overnight. It strikes me that certain media outlets and politicians were a bit slow to eventually say their piece. I thought Kemi was very good on Good Morning Britain. Nigel Farage was pictured being heckled by many, many MPs who accused him of making it worse by openly telling the Commons that he believes there's two-tier policing. Do you and your party, Claire, believe there's two-tier policing in the United Kingdom?
15: Yes, we do. And I should say we've been at some of the front of this campaign for years. There is nobody who has done more in British politics to fight against this critical race theory, which is not just in policing, it's across our public services, than Kemi Badenoch. Those heckles that you heard yesterday for Nigel, they have been happening for years. They happened to her when she was talking about these things more than, you know, the better half of a decade ago. And the problem is this. You have Keir Starmer who is saying there is no problem, there's nothing to see here. And we know that this is happening. It happened in the case of the Southport killer, where he was not stopped because people were afraid of being called racist. It happened in the case of the Nottingham killer, where a violent offender was not institutionalised because they were afraid of being called racist. This has happened in the case of the Manchester bomber, where he was not stopped because the security guard was frightened of being called racist. It is something I have raised before. It's something Kemi has been raising for years. So Keir is wrong when he says there is no issue. There's clearly something going badly wrong in our public services. But on the other hand, Nigel is wrong, because what he is offering people is just anger. And actually, the job of the leader is to understand the grief that our people are feeling having seen this gross injustice, but also to show them the way out, to show them how we can change the system. And I would argue that in the last year, you know, we think these race action plans, all of these things are bad, but there's been a new thing added to the mix, an Islamophobia definition, which is doing the exact same thing, trying to tell our public services they should prioritise anti-Muslim hostility over doing their job and protecting the public from harm. I've been at the forefront of that campaign, my party has. Where have reform been? There's been this opportunity to change things, and they have been nowhere. So when that hard work to actually change the system has been taking place, they're nowhere, and yet they're now doing these sort of social media videos at this moment. So I agree with this premise that there is two-tier policing, but I also think it's the job of political leaders not just to feel the anger of the nation, but to show them the way out, to show them that change. And only Kemi is doing both of those things, is understanding why people are angry, but also fighting to change the system that got us here.
1: I think we both agree that Starmer, to me yesterday, was guilty of hiding behind the family, because he will not and refuses to, because it will tear his party still further apart, dare to criticise or admit there is two-tier policing for fear of losing a certain part of his electoral base. But we know we're in this weird, Claire, political position where, you know, when those Mandelson files, the remainder of that was put out the other day, All it was about McFadden and which minister had been toadying up to Mandelson. There's a great story in the Times today that Darren Bloody Jones, I mean, I never realised there was a Secretary of State to the Prime Minister. He apparently was toadying up to Mandelson saying, I'm so sorry that you got fired and what do you think I should do to improve my career? They're all as bad as each other. It just strikes me that Starmer yesterday, yet again, is so inconsequential now that the argument almost bypasses him. I mean, Kemi, and I've said it, makes toast of him of PNQs every single week. It's embarrassing.
15: And I thought what he said was appalling for the record, because what he said is that there's no problem in policing, but they have a race action plan which literally says we should treat ethnic minorities differently. And the reason that he can't admit that is because his party have pushed this agenda for years. And actually, one of the things that I said we've introduced in the past year that I have fought against, that we fought to water down as much as we could, but it's still come through and it's still going to be as bad, as dangerous, is this Islamophobia definition, which again is going to go into our policing services, telling them that they should be treating Muslims differently. We should not be treating anybody differently. Everybody should be treated the same when it comes to the law, whether that's for penalty or for privilege. And if you do not have that sense of equality in your country, you are going to get huge divisions. And that's why Keir can't admit that this is a problem, because him and his party have been pushing this ideology for years and years and years, and now we are seeing all of these bad things start to happen. We have to fix the system. That's what, you know, Kemi Badenoch has been arguing for years. It is why we've been putting forward the changes that we have. And, you know, it makes me horribly sad, because we just did not need to be here. There is so much... we've lost this idea of common sense. The idea that you've got a race action plan. This is what it says.
1: Well, I know what it says because we were reading.
15: It's mad. It's obviously mad.
1: Well, the MPCC, the National Police Chiefs Council. I mean, I was reading it yesterday, and I'll read it again because people dip in and out of shows. Our commitment to racial equity means producing equality of policing outcomes for people from different ethnic groups. So far, so good. But then it goes on. By responding to individuals and communities according to their specific needs, understanding that these will be racialised. So then it gets me completely. It does not mean treating everyone the same. And Claire, I have said this about the failed grooming gangs inquiry, which I lay at your party's door and Labour. I'm just being totally straight. I've said it about all sorts of situations. I've said about Henry Novak. I don't care what country you come from, the colour of your skin, your religion, your creed. To rape an 8-year-old girl or to stab an 18-year-old in the cold light of day to death on our streets, you do not deserve to have liberty in my country. And we need to get away. I mean, overnight, this is what I wanted to put to you. It seems that officers, I mean, Lord Walney said only 1 in 7, but it emerged that several hundred police officers in Hampshire felt controlled and pressured to feel certain ways during diversity training. A day-long course titled Inclusion Matters taught the Hampshire officers about racism, unconscious bias, privilege, and the importance of being an ally. Quick question to you. Do diversity training days need to be scrapped?
15: Absolutely. But like I said, I've been talking about this for years. Kemi's been talking about this for years. It's not just in policing. It's everywhere. It's in our social services. There was a case, Sarah Sharif in Surrey, where a child who was 9, she died because the services did not want to seem racist and pursuing her father who was committing this horrific abuse against her. We've seen this in the case of the Nottingham killer. A man was not institutionalized, even though he had this history of being violent, because they did not want to put more black men into mental health institutions. We have to stop prioritising anti-racism, or whatever you want to call it, over protecting the public from harm. That is what these services' jobs are. Whether you're in police, the mental health services, whether you're in children's social care services, the people that are meant to stop things happening like the grooming gangs, that is your priority, protecting the public from harm. And yet, all of this bad ideology, it's clouding their judgment. And look, the thing that I would say is I have a huge huge amount of sympathy for people in the police and these services, because we don't have to do that. We don't have to walk into these situations and decide what is dangerous. We don't have to make those split-second judgments. You know, we're sat here talking on TV. We don't have to do those incredibly difficult things where everything relies on our judgment in a split second. And what is happening is that judgment is being clouded. We are, you know, putting in this training which is telling them to prioritise something else rather than public safety, and that is what is wrong.
1: You would understand I have to do this job in a certain way, and I have all people from all parties. I have a text message I want to read to you, Claire. I know that you'll answer it correctly. She says, Claire Cortino, says Nicola in Norfolk, seems to forget, like many Tory politicians, that all this DEI nonsense infecting the very public institution she's just talked about for years thrived under the Tories, and yet the last 14 years did little to correct it. You need to answer that, Claire, if that's OK.
15: Yes, I do need to answer that, and it's a fair challenge. But let me say two things. A fair amount of those Tories have now gone to reform. So they pretend that they are completely pure in the past. There's quite a number of them I don't remember saying anything when this was happening. The person who I do know was saying something was Kemi Badenoch. It's one of the reasons I backed her to be leader of my party, is because even in 2020, when it was incredibly unpopular to talk about these things, it was incredibly hard. There is no counter-right movement saying we don't like woke issues. She was there arguing against critical race theory when everybody was throwing rocks at her, and nobody has done more than her. Nobody has done more than her in British politics to fight against this problem. It is one of the reasons I supported her to be leader of the party, because we have to root it out. I feel very passionately about this. It's one of the reasons I got to know Kemi back in 2020, is because of her work on this issue. She asked me in a very minor way to help her, and I did. So I understand what people say, oh, this thing's happened 14 years ago. I was not there 14 years ago. Kemi was not there 14 years ago. And some of the parties who are trying to pretend that they're completely pure in this, they now have a lot of Tories who were there 14 years ago. So, yes, we all need to change. But I think the most important thing that I want to say is it is not enough just to take out a few action plans. It is not enough to take out a few officers. You have to root out the ideology that has spread across society, which tells everybody that racism is the worst thing that can happen to you. It is not the worst thing. Murder is worse. Child abuse is worse. Serious public harm, acts of terrorism, these things are worse. And we have to put everything back in its proper order and make sure that the public services, who are there to protect the public, can do their jobs.
1: Great to have you on, Claire, genuinely. Sorry about the wind, but thank you so much indeed for joining us on Talk Breakfast this morning. Claire Cortino, Shadow Minister for Equality and Shadow Energy Secretary. I didn't get the chance to tell her what it must be like shadowing the bacon sandwich muncher Miliband. 7:45. Big news, by the way. Nigel Farage, who created a huge furore yesterday by having the balls to stand up in Parliament and tell it how it is, on this show from 8 o'clock, 0344-499-1000. What do you want to ask him? Do you want to leave a voice note? Do you want a text message? 87222. Miranda, good morning.
16: Well, of course, we should respect that poor Henry's family's requests. But if it is not politicised, and if the people don't rise up and make their feelings known, then that poor young man's cruel, neglectful, cold, lonely death will have been in vain. We need a Henry's Law instilled in the bloody awful crap, instilled not just in the police force, but right through all the institutions, schools, NHS, unis, etc. It's everywhere. And it's a deeply vicious, pernicious cancer that's been on the rampage unchecked for a very long time. And we need a cure.
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1: Welcome back. We're just struggling under the knowledge that Harriet, the work experience girl, has to write up a report tomorrow on her experiences on The Breakfast Show. Christ, I feel sorry for her. But anyway, big news for her. She's here next week as well. And Christian's going on holiday, not going camping. Am I allowed to say where you're going? Going to Borstal with his other children. And the work experience girl will probably end up, Harriet will probably be producing the goddamn show the way it's going, because they've given me somebody called Dean. I can only describe Dean. Dean's currently in Marbella or somewhere like that, in Gucci shorts that aren't Gucci, in his head. I think he's actually in Villamora. Dino's a bit of a think Mark Wright when he was 20. Fascinating. 0344-4191000, text 28722. Let's go to London. Nigel, you're 15 minutes early. That's not Nigel Farage, is it?
28: No. I'm not as good looking as him, but then again, I'm not as old as him either. But we're both Nigels, and we're fading out, as you probably know. How are you?
1: I'm all right. Are you? How near is your mouth to the phone? I feel like you're swallowing it. Can we move your gob back a little bit?
28: I can move it back a moment. Is that better for you? I'm speaking more gently now.
1: Very, very good of you, sir. What would you like to say?
28: Well, I want to talk about the appalling legacy of the police over the treatment of Mr. Novak, who died in their hands. I think what hasn't come out from this story, and I've lived in America for 41 years, is the difference in policing. Now, over here, I'm sorry to say, I'm sure a lot of police are just not accountable. In the United States, if this happens there, the police officers would have been named, would have been photographed, would have been ID'd. All the evidence would have come out for everyone to scrutinise and see. Here, it's just like a bit of a white wall cover-up. Why is it only the deputy chief constable came out and gave a statement last week, not the chief constable? Why is it loads of MPs are just scared to hide behind this story? And why also is it, Jeremy, and you're going to recognise what I'm going to say to you now, is that newspapers didn't really pick up on this story until only a few days ago. They sort of put it back down the back of the book.
1: You know exactly why. It's the same. I mean, I was sat here on Tuesday doing this story, and it got to 8 o'clock. I was looking up at Sky. I was looking up at the BBC. They're talking about pricing, and they're talking about Russia. Nobody was doing Henry Novak before Talk and that other station I'm not allowed to mention. It's true. We led the way in this because it's absolutely front and centre to what's going on in the United Kingdom. I agree with you. And I'll tell you just a quick point because I've got to move. But you talked about America. I said to every politician yesterday, and I'm bloody well complete doing it. When George Floyd was callously murdered and those police people in America were name-shamed and jailed good, the whole world took the knee. The whole world took the knee. The whole world was outraged. Sadiq Khan tweeted, rightly, it ignited fury. Farage stands up and says, you know, there's fury and gets lambasted. Where's the minute silence for Henry Novak in the Commons and the Lords? We had that 6 years ago with George Floyd. That's not wrong for me to say. They didn't want to talk about it because it would pose too many difficult questions about certain groups in this country, and that would alienate, if you star me, you're going to alienate a voting base. That's what I think, pal.
28: No, I think you're right, and it really comes back again and again and again. It's a bit like a Stephen Lawrence moment, this, for me as well, because he died and police did nothing about it, if you remember. And it's only because the Daily Mail named and shamed the people at the time.
1: Yep.
28: But there's no action, there's no hunger, there's no appetite for police to be accountable to the public. This nonsense about we police by consent. Well, people are fed up with the consent because you don't do your job properly and you let someone die in your hands. You can't tell me that a young person been stabbed five times, there'd be no evidence of blood or dampness on his clothes.
1: Do you know what Blexley said yesterday as well, yeah, which cut me to the... I mean, this got me completely. And he went, He was apoplectic, and he said, the thing that I don't get in any which ways is that if you turned up there, whether or not you've had control in your ear saying, oh, it's a racial attack, you've got to be careful. If you walk into a scenario, he said, and he did 35 years, whereby the assailant, right, the man who apparently has been racially abused, is slumped against a wall and being held up by the brother of the person who actually stabbed him, you'd go, hold on a minute. And more than that, I could hear that boy's life draining away in his voice. You could see the pallor colour of his skin. And the bloke went, he said, I've been stabbed. He went, I don't think so, mate. I don't care. Yes, we can cancel woke ideological training. We can change the police council chiefs. We can change race this and race that. There's also in this argument complete bloody incompetence. It's not just if we are saying to our police, even common sense goes out the window, then we're all in the crap, aren't we? I mean, I'm old enough to remember we were scared of the coppers, right? They drag you by the ear and take you back to your mam. You've been in trouble. Absolute nightmare. Nigel, thank you very much indeed. Alan, good morning.
2: Morning, JK. Big Al from Swansea, yeah? Regarding Mr. Nigel Farage, absolutely 100% spot on. Keep going, Nige. Keep doing what you're doing because you speak for the common man. These lefties, right, for the last 30 years, I've been pushing their agenda, infiltrating all the establishment, police, university, you name it. They've taken over. And if we now, the 90% of the normal people in this country, have a disagreement, I say, well, hang on now. We think that's a bit ridiculous. They call us intolerant, racist, bigoted, full of hate. Well, if we were that bad, how have they got so far in our institutions for the last 30 years? If we were intolerant. But now we're saying, well, enough's enough. They're pushing back and they can't cope with it. You can't debate these people. I've tried. I give up. You talk into a brick wall. They're full of hate. If you don't go along with them, there's hell on. But Nigel, is our only hope now for the next election. Starmer is just a weasel in number 10. He's deflecting and inciting as if Nigel's inciting it. Well, he's not. If you don't call these people out, you'll have an atrocity after atrocity. What does Starmer do? Oh, we'll learn from mistakes now. And, oh, it's just the same old garbage. Just keep going and push back. Keep up the good show, buddy. Shut up.
1: Always good to have Christian's dad on the show. Alan there from Wales. Don't forget Nigel Farage exclusively on this programme after the news at 8. We'll say a very good morning to Talk's intrepid reporter, Samara Gill. Hello.
4: Hi.
1: What? Where are you? What's going on? I thought you were coming in to say I haven't seen you for weeks.
4: I know. Well, yeah, I guess we can talk about that after the show, can't we?
1: Oh, that's put me right in my place for 5 minutes, hasn't it? Darling, I don't think I've ever seen an outpouring in the last week of what I've seen an outpouring on. This Henry Novak story doesn't go away. What seems to have captured everybody's imagination today is that we have a politician in Nigel Farage who's on this show in 10 minutes who had the balls to stand up despite being berated by little MP shouting out to actually say that this is going on. He was absolutely lambasted by the BBC and by politicians for daring to say, and I quote, pure cold rage. And yet I found a tweet after George Floyd died in 2020 from Sadiq Khan, which said it has rightly ignited fury and anguish, not just in the USA, but around the world. They can't handle the truth, can they, Samara?
4: They don't want to know the truth. They're in complete denial about the truth. And it's so interesting and almost, it makes me think that Henry Nowak's death was not in vain, because we're starting to actually see the people who care about this country, who care about the real British citizens, and those who couldn't give a toss. Those who sided with a fentanyl addict who had a very dubious past and shoved a gun barrel into a pregnant woman's belly. I'm talking about George Floyd. And Henry Nowak, a Southampton University 18-year-old student who did absolutely nothing, was found guilty of no racism and died in custody with absolutely, I mean, with no
1: dignity.
4: It just pains me, this story. I mean, Vikram Digwa, it's now coming out, I read the whole court document, he was offered special food in custody. He wasn't even handcuffed on the scene, and he was the murderer. You know, there's so much in this, and that shows you how weak the system is and how weak it has become. And I think that's why people are getting so, so upset about it. But Farage's words have reverberated around the world. I was just talking to an Australian outlet about him, and they're saying over there that he's more prime ministerial than what we've got in number 10 right now.
1: I don't think that would be difficult. I agree with you. I saluted the fact that he had the courage to talk about what people were feeling. And of course, they came out, certainly Starmer, and said, you know, you're building a division. My point about Starmer was that he's so gutless and scared of his voter base or alienating anybody that he hid behind what the family allegedly wanted. Again, Samara, and we haven't got much time. That's why you got to come in, darling. But just doesn't have the balls. And any leader, you know this and I know that, any leader of any conviction at any time in life is not going to please all the bloody people all the time. And Farage, I thought yesterday, proved that he's all right with that.
4: Yeah, absolutely. It's easy to put your foot down and say this is right from wrong. But unfortunately, I think it's Keir Starmer's loyalness that has already gotten in the way yet again, because he just wanted the process to be there. He wanted to make sure that, you know, Henry hadn't been a racist or said anything untoward, and that this was a clean-cut case and that he could actually defend Henry. Well, I'm sorry, but it's too little too late. And all his DEI policies and the way that he wants to, you know, not upset the far right. And this whole thing about, I did want to make sure the process was done, is also a blatant lie, because he came to Southport straight away and started calling everyone far right, you know, risers, after, even before those cases were done, even before people like Lucy Connolly had their day in court. So it's quite ridiculous to see him do that. And I want to see him take the knee for Henry Nowak, but I know that it won't happen.
1: Just very quickly, I got to move. But yesterday I said to all the politicians, you'll like this. 6 years ago, we had a minute's silence in the House of Lords and the House of Commons for George Floyd, somebody who, yes, was callously murdered 6,000 miles away. Why the hell have I not already heard we're going to do that in the United Kingdom's House of Commons and House of Lords for Henry Nowak? But they won't do it because they'll be too scared that that'll criticise whatever. Samara, I want to see you. Come in, come in, come in. Bless her. She's a legend. Hard-working Samara Gill soon on Breakfast. Nigel Farage, live and exclusive after the news at 8 until Breakfast.
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10: It's extremely slow in Tyne and Wear this morning, ushered north on the A1 through Seaton Burn. The carriageway remains closed for investigation work from last night's accident between the A19 and the Stannington turnoff, although southbound has reopened. And long delays ushered south on the M1 in Bedfordshire. An accident has closed two lanes between junction 11 for Dunstable and 10 for Luton Airport. Queues in Hampshire, ushered north on the M3, that's partially blocked, approaching junction 13 for Chandler's Ford. And of course, significant disruption again this morning in London on the Underground because of today's strike. Action.
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8: It's emerged a mandatory diversity racism course was run for officers from Hampshire and the Isle of Wight who handcuffed Henry Novak as he lay dying in December. The Times say following that course, one in seven officers say they felt pressurised and controlled to feel certain ways but not to speak up. It comes as Reform leader Nigel Farage said officers feared being accused of being racist and could explain why they dismissed the white teenager's claim he'd been stabbed, believing his Sikh attacker, who lied, saying he'd been the victim of a racist assault.
9: I've really been astonished at the sheer number of emails I've had from serving and ex-police officers just saying we're terrified because if we're seen not to respond to an accusation of racism, that'll be the end of our jobs. And it partially, not wholly, but partially explains the actions that we saw.
8: Well, the force is being investigated by the police watchdog. It faces accusations of two-tier policing. The body cam footage released after Henry's Sikh killer Vikram Digra was jailed for life have sparked protests in Southampton. The MP there, Satvir Kaur, says she has received death threats and there's been a rise in hate crime against the community. The Sikh caller told Talk, you can't judge the community by the actions of one bad apple.
11: I would like to say, you know, to the public, don't mix us up with extremists. We're not, you know, and this is a one-off incident.
8: A review into anti-Semitism and other forms of racism in the health service has found some Jewish patients and NHS staff have felt the need to hide their religious identity. Lord John Mann's review is due to be published later. One of the recommendations could see NHS staff barred from wearing political badges on their uniforms, such as pro-Palestine symbols. And Chinese spies are targeting UK government and military staff using fake ads on sites like LinkedIn to try to get access to classified or sensitive information. That's the warning from MI5. Beijing's previously denied accusations of spying. That's the latest.
3: Talk. News. Update.
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1: Welcome back or welcome along. Just gone 8 o'clock. We're live across the United Kingdom. This is Talk Breakfast. This is, of course, the home of common sense and the home of the alarm clock Brit. There's only one story in town, my friends. The appalling, awful death of young Henry Novak, 18, stabbed on the street by a Sikh gentleman, Vikram Digwa. It's not a gentleman, he's a scumbag. He's in jail now for life. It should have been more than 21 years. He stabbed Henry six times with this ceremonial Sikh weapon and then phoned the police and said, I've been the victim of a racist attack. This has highlighted so many problems. Along came Hampshire police. Said, are you all right to the man who'd stabbed him? Because he'd said, I'm a victim of racism. And handcuffed 18-year-old Henry as he lay dying in a pool of blood on a street in this country. His parents massively dignified. The world has eventually recoiled in horror. Media outlets, politicians have had their say. Nigel Farage, who'll be with us very soon, was very vocal yesterday in the House of Commons. He talked about how there is two-tier policing. He talked about how it was time that the country faced up to the reality that that instance proved that police are being, I'm going to say hampered, but are being told how to behave in certain ways and it's affecting. This was Farage and Starmer at it in PMQs yesterday.
13: lose trust in being treated fairly by the police? Can he take some action, end this divisive practice of two-tier policing, and make sure that all British citizens are treated the same?
14: Mr. Speaker, I don't believe there's two-tier policing in this country. I'm really shocked that he pretends to have respect for Henry's family and then acts in this way. The Leaving family have asked us not to respond in the way that the Leader of Reform has responded. They've asked us not to. My response, and the response of others, to be fair, has to be focused on the lessons to be learned so we can deliver justice. His response has been to appeal for rage. Rage. That's his response to a father who's lost his son and asked for that not to happen. Exploiting this tragedy to create grievance and division would be wrong in any circumstances, but to do it when the family are expressly saying, please don't, is unforgivable.
1: I had quite a strong view on this myself, which I'll share with Nigel Farage in a minute, but first up, we're both going to listen to Wayne.
15: Morning, Jezza. It's Wayne from Erdington in Birmingham. Nigel Farage has got his finger on the pulse of the nation. And to be honest, mate, he's living rent-free in every single one of their heads. That is the problem for all of them. He's literally, all he has to do is keep defending the British people. He'll get the votes and he'll get us home. And as for Starmer, he's a weaselly little man. He used that yesterday to shut down any conversation. He's like the stars. Like,
1: I'm delighted to say Nigel Farage is on the phone for us this morning. Nigel, hello.
16: Good morning.
1: Interesting yesterday, and I came in this morning having watched that performance in the House of Commons yesterday. And I, listen, people say all you do is you're a voice piece for reform. No, because we've had our disagreements in the past. But I agree with Wayne, many people do, that you spoke honestly and candidly from the heart about what millions of people feel is happening. And we have a Prime Minister who refuses, Nigel, to accept there is two-tier policing in this country. What do we need? Leeds, Manchester, the Unite March? How much proof does this man need that this country is heading in a wrong direction?
16: Well, I would say this. It wasn't just the Prime Minister. About 600 of them seemed to be screaming at me. You know, it was, I mean, gosh, I faced a few bear pits in the European Parliament, but yesterday it literally was 600 against. And they were screaming and frothing at the mouth and raging because we're not supposed to tell the truth. We're not supposed to say it was two-tier policing. We're not absolutely never allowed to say there's anti-white racism that has now been built into the police who now obey the orders of their bosses. It was interesting, as the session ended, Gregory Campbell, who's a veteran Ulster Unionist MP, he walked past my seat. He said, "You've lost the House, but I've no doubt you've won the country." And I've never seen, in all the years I've been doing, 35 years I've been doing this, I've never seen a moment when most of mainstream media and most of mainstream politics was more out of touch with the country than over this issue. Quite extraordinary.
1: Couldn't agree with you anymore. I was sat here on Tuesday morning covering this story from 6 o'clock. I've done only this story all week, and I was looking at the BBC and Sky, Nigel, and nobody was talking about it. It's an utter disgrace. And just going back to yesterday, I mean, we're watching footage of people screaming at you, and I think they believe, these politicians, that the country, the silent majority, the millions who feel that they have not been heard for so long are not watching this stuff. The response this morning has been utterly appalling. I'm going to throw some questions, but I just want to ask you one particular thing. Last night, the BBC apologised to you after one of its presenters, Matt Chorley, misquoted some comments you made about Henry Novak during, he said that you had said white cold rage when actually you said pure cold rage. But I just want to ask you this because Starmer brought this up. You weren't appealing for rage. You were pointing out that that was how many people in this country were feeling. Isn't that correct?
16: Well, I mean, I don't know about you, but I watched that video and it made me very, very, very angry.
1: Yeah, indeed. Livid. I've got you now. I've got a Henry who's 17. You've met him. You know.
16: Yeah. I mean, it made me really, really angry. Really, really angry. And I thought, well, how does this manifest itself And that's why I quite deliberately used the phrase cold rage. Not hot rage. Hot rage means you go and set fire to something. Cold rage means you sit, you simmer with it, but you try and find some way of making it better. And yes, BBC Newsnight three times tried to turn it into a white v black thing. And guess what? I've got my third apology from the BBC in the space of 3 years. That's not bad, is it?
1: Did you sue them? I heard your lawyers sent a letter. Have they backtracked already?
16: They've done everything we asked them to do. They have a fulsome apology. And to be fair, I even got a phone call from Matt Chorley saying he was sorry. Fair dues, you know, where it's right to say so. But it does reflect a very casual attitude towards journalism at the BBC, where there is a very deep inbuilt bias of nearly all, of the producers and researchers that work on those programmes. I mean, on 2 days ago, when I did that early morning live video, and that had 33 million views on social media.
1: It did.
16: To listen to the mainstream media news that evening, I mean, you'd literally think I was some sort of villain.
1: I never thought I'd be in this position. The mainstream media, in terms of this, are a disgrace. I keep going back to what you just said, lost the House but won the country. I think that's the result. I'm going to give you something for free before I fire some questions at you. This is interesting. We were searching out this morning the criticism of you, apparently by saying pure cold rage incited violence. You know George Floyd? Obviously you do. The death of George Floyd in 2020 ignited all sorts of response. Footballers, actors, politicians, including the Prime Minister, taking the knee. And Sadiq Khan, my least favourite person in the world, tweeted this, Nigel Farage. This is great. The death of George Floyd has rightly ignited fury and anguish, not just in the United States, but across the world. They're all the same, aren't they?
16: Hypocrisy, double standards, all completely stuck. Into this bizarre mentality that somehow racism and prejudice is only something that happens to black people. And what I was saying, by the way, about two-tier policing, about the direct written instructions that you can read in ink, handed down from all the top police chiefs, I think you'll find today, you start to read your newspapers and you'll discover that I'm right. The other interesting point is the Prime Minister saying, isn't it disgusting that Mr. Farage should go against the wishes of the family. Well, Henry Nowak's sister has been reposting some of Robert Jenrick's stuff on TikTok. All right? So the Prime Minister is wrong at every level. 600 MPs are wrong at every level. And I promise you this, if we carry on through our policing and through our justice system with perceived or real anti-white discrimination, I am actually fearful for where we're headed.
1: See, many people that watch this absolutely agree with you. Few questions from listeners, if you're all right. Is Starmer, the hypocrite, says Mary, using the family as a shield because he doesn't want to upset his voter base?
16: There's some truth in that, but I don't think it's the voter base that worries him as much as his own backbenchers. I think they're the ones that are the high priests and priestesses of wokery. And to them... they will never, ever admit anything like two-tier policing, two-tier justice. And by the way, I mentioned anti-white discrimination. What I should have mentioned was anti-Jewish discrimination as well.
1: Yes, those Palestinian marches every weekend and yet 4,000 police in riot gear sent to the Unite March. Nigel Farage, do all diversity training schemes need to be scrapped?
16: The whole lot. The whole lot. This is where the poison starts. The poison star. I had a lot of emails from serving and ex-police officers. One guy said, I was recently sent on a two-hour race training course. I was told of my white privilege, the institutional racism in the police force, taught about black and South Asian history, and lectured for 2 hours by left-wing political activists. And another one I spoke to on the phone said, look, there's only one thing I fear as a police officer in terms of losing my job, and that is a member of the public making a complaint that I've acted in a racist way or not acted to intervene in a racist incident. If I miss a murder, if I miss a stabbing, well, that's too bad. But if I miss an accusation of racism, I will be suspended immediately. So it starts with DEI. It goes all the way through. And then what you get is positive discrimination in terms of people being promoted within the police force, not on the basis of their ability, but on their ethnicity or their religion. And that, of course, means that necessarily you will get a lower caliber and quality of people policing. It is a disaster from start to finish. And what we've promised is if we win the next election within the first few months, we will bring in a genuine Equality Act. And a genuine Equality Act actually goes back to Martin Luther King. You know that famous I Have a Dream speech?
1: Yeah.
16: Where he said, I have a dream that one day my four children will be judged not for the color of their skin, but for the content of their character. And in a country that has experienced huge levels of immigration, if we don't have integration, if we don't have a sense of fairness, that everyone here is here legally, is going to get treated equally, our society will split apart. And I really mean that.
1: I've got two more. They're very quick. The National Police Chiefs Council, the NPCC, I mean, that document yesterday that said it does not mean treating everyone the same. Would reform, if elected, do all it could to deal with the National Police Chiefs Council, says Dave?
16: I think the fish rots from the head down. I feel desperately sorry for police officers on the ground being made to police in an overtly political way when neutrality has been thrown out of the window. Mm. And I think many of those people who are police chiefs should frankly not be in their jobs.
1: And the final one was my idea. Well, it came from a listener yesterday. After George Floyd, Nigel, the House of Commons and the House of Lords held a minute's silence for George Floyd.

0: to do that and that I think deserves respect. Are we going to go to an ad break, take five and come back?
1: Yes.
0: That's what we're doing.
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11: Long delays in West Yorkshire as you're south on the M1. An accident now closing two lanes between Junction 47 for Garforth and Junction 46 for Leeds. And it's slow in Northamptonshire as you're south on the M1. A vehicle fire has closed two lanes between Northampton at Junction 15 and 14 for Milton Keynes. You've got long queues heading down to London through Limehouse as they close a rather high tunnel from Mernsey Repair Works, so causing queues back towards Surrey Quays and South Bermondsey. And of course, adding to that, the majority of tubes are not running again this morning because of today's strike action on the underground.
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0: Welcome back. Thank you to Nigel Farage. Just telling you how he felt it is, I thought, the most astonishing part of that interview. I know what the press will pick up. He wouldn't take the knee. He said he'll bow his head for the young man, Henry Novak. As he delivered yesterday and 600 of them gave him all that grief in the House of Commons, as he finished, one old MP who'd been there for years, I can't remember what he said the name was, walked past and said, "Well, young man, you've lost the House, but you've probably won the country." 20 past 8, 0344 499 1000. Before we continue, it's that time, ladies and gentlemen. Oliver William Robin Kyle is in the car. He's outside school. "I'm not going in until my dad..." Are you ready for this, Christian, right? Do you know what Oliver wants to be? I thought he wanted to be a vlogger or a blogger. No, he wants to be a YouTuber. So he wants to come in the next couple of weeks in his holidays. He wants to look at the cameras and see whether he can, you know, film. What do you mean, like his dad? I couldn't even film myself. What are you talking? I'm on YouTube. Oh, I'm a YouTuber. Am I? Sorry, I forgot for a moment. I thought we were back to those halcyon days when I was on television. Morning, Rissy. Morning, Mrs. Kyle. And thank you. See you later. 20 past 8. Nigel says, "Brian, voice of the people. If you think the police are woke, try the NHS. Or NHS. NHS. My area of employment. Good grief," says Brian in Durham. This is brilliant. Phil in Coventry. "Cold rage and all hell breaks loose. What about deaf, deaf to the IDF? Silence, silence, you hypocritical traitors. Yeah, Margaret, we need to remember that Bednarck also used the dreadful occasion of Henry's death to target Farage. There is no grace in any of the legacy parties. They've lost their moral compass. Dave says, I am sure many others like me would like to shake Nigel's hand and buy him a pint. Probably.

0: problem is I'm probably never going to get to do it, but tell him from me I'm grateful. Wayne says, morning, Jez. Nigel did not cause division. He simply highlighted the division that Starmer has caused. I am in Nottinghamshire. 0344 499 1000. Text to 87222. Layla Cunningham from Reform after 9 o'clock this morning. We've also got Toby Perkins. We balance it out. Toby Perkins is the Labour MP for Chesterfield. On the show ahead of 9 o'clock, we'll say good morning to former Met Police Detective who lost his big time on Monday. Peter Blexley, good morning.
1: Morning.
0: What did you make of what Nigel Farage said and what happened yesterday, Pete?
1: I found myself sitting here nodding along to just about every word he said. Mr. Farage was absolutely spot on. And there was so much there to encourage me, to make me feel optimistic for the future when he's talking about getting rid of senior officers who are not fit for purpose. Britain's police service is riddled with them. In particular, Chief Constable Alexis Hood of Hampshire and Isle of Wight Police, who had been stony silent about all of this until he came out with a mealy-mouthed statement yesterday. He should have been on the steps of the court alongside the family. He pathetically pushed out his temporary deputy last week, who made a disgusting statement. No leadership whatsoever. And let me just remind your audience, if I may, Alexis Hood, the Chief Constable of Hampshire, used to be in the Met Police. And when that vile, gun-toting, would-be murderous piece of garbage, Chris Cabba, got shot dead by the police, the same Alexis Hood took to social media to do a pathetic, teary message to the camera about his deep regret and his heartfelt sorrow and all that kind of drivel. That tells you exactly the mark of the pathetic man that he is.
0: I really wanted to get into this with you today. I think when we spoke on Monday, we were both so appalled by that body cam footage, and you made some such salient points. Overnight, it emerged, Pete, that many police officers in the Hampshire and Isle of Wight force, am I allowed to say force, or does that upset people, had felt controlled and pressured to feel certain ways during diversity training. A day-long course entitled Inclusion Matters taught officers about racism, unconscious bias, privilege, and the importance of being an ally. Now, I don't want to be... personally, I think all four of them should have no pension, should go to jail. I don't give a toss. I like you said on Monday, there's training, there's ideology, and there's common bloody sense. And when that kid, who you could hear was life was ebbing away, said, I can't breathe, and the bloke went, we haven't been stabbed, mate, have you? For me, no shred of competence whatsoever. But these diversity training schemes that Nigel Farage said should be scrapped, are they to blame for the way the police are behaving? Is that from above? Or, I mean, is it a simple case of, I'm going to go there with my hands behind my back because I'm too terrified of even breaking wind and I'll be thrown out the force?
1: Number one, yes, they are to blame in many, many regards for biased policing, because officers sit through these courses where they're taught such drivel like white privilege and so on and so forth. So then they do become terrified to do their job impartially without fear or favour. They are actually told they must be biased. These courses are commissioned by senior police officers, those chief constables. They willingly do this. They push this drivel down the throats and into the heads of their officers, and they quite simply have to be stopped. British policing must go back to that original Robert Peel principle from 1829, which is still as relevant today, that you police without fear or favour to anyone. Everybody is equal in the eyes of the law, whether they be male, female, black, white, gay, straight, it doesn't matter. You treat everybody equally. That's what policing should be.
0: To me it was extraordinary because it's patently obvious. Is there two-tier policing in this country?
1: There's multiple tiers of policing, or inconsistencies, as I call it. And that's to be expected because policing is imposed by people. And some people will do a job in one way and others do it in another way. But the rampant kind of contradictions and inconsistencies we see that aggravate people so much are when pro-Palestine marchers walk through the streets of London every other Saturday chanting for the extermination of a whole nation of people because they follow one particular faith, and the police watch it, do nothing, let them walk on by and appease them. Then we have other marches organised by other people, and entirely peace-loving demonstrators turn up to be confronted by police in full riot gear. There's an inconsistency for you. There's an example of two-tiered policing.
0: I don't know whether I should ask you this, because, well, of course, I mean, I created you, I can ask you anything. Did you have to do diversity training, Peter?
1: No, I most definitely did
0: what
1: not.
0: What would you have done? I've dropped my wire out of shocking asking you. What would you, I mean, how would you have handled that? I sometimes wonder about my old man, how he'd have dealt with some of the stuff that goes on nowadays. How would you have handled that? I'm sorry, I've got the wire caught round my toe. Just don't carry on talking.
1: I'd have stood up and I'd have walked out.
0: Would you?
1: I would not sit there and allow myself to be subjected to such bias, which flies in the face of what policing should be. This stuff is dangerous, it's damaging, and it's discriminatory.
0: I mean, I think that is the point. If you read the NPCC council chief's thing yesterday, it said it does not mean treating everyone the same. I mean, we said this Monday. I'll say it again until I'm blue in the face. I think that, you know, perpetrators of crimes against kids, paedophiles, people who think it's okay to carry ceremonial weapons and stab young men in the streets where they die in a pool of blood, I don't think they deserve bleeding liberty in this country. But perhaps even more than you've said it, what terrifies me, I'm 60, I'm allowed to say this, is that the perpetrators of crime seem to be finding excuses via the left wing of this country, or the do-gooders, or the people who think they're better than the rest of us, to get away with behaviour that the world that I live in, or the world I came from, was repugnant and wrong and should be punished. It's not difficult.
1: We've both been around a while, okay? And you, I'm sure, will remember photographs of senior police officers standing with minority groups holding their flags, whether it be a pride flag, whether it be the flag of a nation, whether it be the flag of some other minority groups, thereby expressing their bias towards a minority. This is the rot. This is how deep it has set, because it's been going on for a long time. There is a very senior police officer, picking up on what you just said about paedophiles, who openly stated that he believed sex offenders should not all go to prison. Number one, it's not his job to talk about sentencing, because that's a matter for the courts. And number two, what a pathetic thing to say. Paedophiles like Hugh Edwards should be rotting in prisons, but they're not.
0: Couldn't agree anymore. Just final thing I wanted to ask you. I thought this was really interesting as well, with all the argument yesterday of Farage and, you know, Starmer and two-tier policing. And somebody texted this morning, Pete, and went, well, look at Leeds, look at Manchester, look at the Unite March. But former Home Secretary, I mean, Labour grandee Jack Straw, warned overnight that police anti-racism guidelines had gone too far in the opposite direction since he oversaw the inquiry into Stephen Lawrence's murder more than 25 years ago. He said there's been an overcorrection by the police. There's no doubt in the past there were examples, but he's absolutely spot on, Jack Straw, isn't he, Pete?
1: He is, and whilst I detested so much of what the Labour government of 97 and thereafter did, at least in that cabinet, you knew there were some sharp brains, Jack Straw being one of them. Keir Starmer, that pathetic excuse of a prime minister, should look to Jack Straw and listen to what he says.
0: I'm going to finish this on, because it'll end up me playing the thing. There is, of course, an election in Makerfield. I'm doing this quite deliberately on June the 18th, and we'll play the list of candidates in a minute. But one thing that was brought up by Poppy Coburn earlier, which I'd love your response to, is, somebody hasn't talked about the Henry Novak murder, have they? Somebody hasn't talked about police two-tier policing. Somebody hasn't mentioned a thing, and yet Andy Burnham wants to be the next Prime Minister of this country.
1: All I will say, and I know I am now forcing you down the route of reading out the list of candidates.
0: I'm doing it anyway. I love it.
1: All, All I will say to anybody that is considering putting an X in the box next to Andy Burnham's name, please go online, type in Andy Burnham Operation Augusta, and then look me in the face and tell me you feel that you could vote for that man.
0: Pete, thank you so much. Always a pleasure to have you on. Can I just say, as I always try and do within the confines of this job, we are in Purdah when there's an election on. In a minute, we'll play that whole listing that we are not in any way encouraging any of you to vote in any particular way. That was Pete's opinion. We need to make that point. And I might just say, I'm slightly shocked because at the exact moment I'm doing such a serious thing, two men in a crane have just arrived outside the seven. How the hell do you stand there without getting heights, man? Gee, honestly, has he got a COVID mask? Oh, he's got a helmet. He looks, hello, how are you? Welcome to Talk the Home. Oh, you're bugging off. Talk, the home of common sense. Talk, hi. All right, I got the finger. Back in three.
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0: Welcome back. What is it? 8:35. We are live across the UK. This is Talk, of course, the home of common sense and the home of the alarm clock. Britt, thank you very much indeed for tuning in today. If you do want to be on the show, 0344 499 1000, text to 87222. Loads of text. Phil, when Starmer replied to Nigel, he spoke of lessons to be learned. This is a stock political phrase that the public are sick to death of hearing. As we know, it means sod all. Brilliant. Morning, Jez, says Steve in Northamptonshire. Starmer should be made to apologise to the House for misrepresenting Nigel Farage, as he did not appeal for rage or violence. Good morning to Eileen. Come on, shut up. It's so good to hear Nigel speak from common sense and be the voice of the people. Hi, Jeremy. This is really interesting. Dr. Jay Singh, I'm a long-time viewer of your show and I'm a proud British-born Sikh and a consultant neurosurgeon who feels it is important to make one point absolutely clear. I fully condemn the murder of young Henry Nowak, His killing was horrific and my thoughts will always be with his family and loved ones. However, I respectfully ask that this terrible crime is not used to unfairly attack the Sikh faith or the wider Sikh community. The kirpan is a ceremonial article of faith worn by Sikhs as a symbol of duty, discipline, restraint and the protection of others. It is not a symbol of violence. Calling for a ban on the kirpan would not make the public safer. It would simply create more division, punish law-abiding Sikhs and blur the important difference between religious practice and criminal behaviour. Please make that distinction clear on your show. By all means, criticise the murderer, condemn the crime, demand justice for Henry Nowak. Please do not allow this tragedy to become an attack on the Sikh community or the Sikh faith. Dr. Singh, not only can I say thank you for that message, but I'm going to respond as I actually responded, what's this? The Sikh Federation said the blaze used by Digbar was not a kirpan. All right, that's what the Sikh Federation said. But I'll say this to you, Dr. Singh. We mentioned this yesterday. There was footage in the midst of those riots, there was footage of a Sikh gentleman going amongst those protesters on the Monday or Tuesday night in Southampton and shaking their hands. Yesterday, there was a Sikh community and religious leader who came out and apologised to the family, which I have to say sums up my feelings about the Sikh community's response to this, which have been fantastic. And many of the criticisms, Dr. Singh, about when we see other attacks is, and when there have been, you know, the Manchester bombing, there was a large outcry for members of the Muslim community to come out and have their say and apologise, and they didn't. So I think that point is very, very relevant, and I completely agree with you. Edward, good morning.
7: Good evening, good morning, Mr. Kyle. This is Edward from Salt Lake City, Utah, watching you on YouTube. Sir, I can tell you this much. Nigel Farage is not stoking division. He is pointing it out. He is bringing it out into the sun, and he is holding it up into two-tier Keir's face like it's a rotten piece of meat that Starmer needs to dispose of.
0: There you have it, from Utah, the mountains. Can I do what I said I was going to do? Peter Bletsy talked about the Makerfield by-election. We're in Purdah, which means we have to be balanced. We're not intending in any way to tell you how to vote. It's entirely up to you. Here, my friends, is a list of the candidates. Jake Austin stands for the Liberal Democrats. Count Binface for his own party, Count Binface Party. Andy Burnham, of course, the Labour Party. Dan Clark, the Libertarian Party. John Dyer for the Independents. Ed Gemmell, the Climate Party. Paul Gould, the Independent. Alan Howling, Lord Hope, the official monster raving loony party. Robert Kenyon, Reform UK. Robert Pownall, Protect the Wild. Rebecca Shepherd, Restore Britain. Sarah Wakefield, the Green Party. Peter Ward, Rejoin the EU. And Michael Wiz Stanley, the Conservative Party. That's your list of candidates. If you want to be on the show between now and Julia at 10:03444991000, text to 87222. I've said before, this morning we've had Nigel Farage, the leader of Reform. We've had Claire Catino, the Shadow Energy Secretary and Equalities Minister. We've spoken across this week to people from all divides. We spoke to John Woodcock, now Lord Walney, the ex-Labour advisor on violence and disruption. We're now delighted to say a very good morning to the Labour MP for Chesterfield. Good of him to come on. Good morning, Toby Perkins. How are you, Toby?
8: Hi, good morning. Very well, thank you.
0: Now, a lot of my listeners respect the fact that somebody from Labour is coming on, and I share that. But many of them are having a bet that the first thing you're going to say is that Keir Starmer was correct and that Nigel Farage was, in the words of your leader, creating unrest by daring to approach the subject he did. I'd love your take on what happened in the Commons yesterday, because I just want to say this very quickly. The behaviour of many MPs went around the world, and many of the electorate in their millions are less than impressed.
8: Well, so in terms of what was said, I do agree that Nigel Farage flew in the face of what Henry Novak's father had asked for. I absolutely share Nigel Farage's and everyone else's disgust at what we saw here, and hearts go out to Henry Novak and his family. And it's incredibly important that we understand what happened here. But to come to a conclusion that just fits your worldview and to stoke up that division in the way that Nigel Farage did, in the express against the express wishes of the family, I think was hugely disrespectful.
0: When you say against the, and listen, don't, I mean, I've had all sides on this show, Toby, and you know that, and that's what I want to make this show, and I'm just giving you facts. You said that he went against the distinct wishes of the family and stoke division, right? Which is really interesting, because many people feel that your leader hid behind the family to avoid criticising the police and the situation, or the answer, or the suggestion of two-tier policing, for two reasons. One, because he didn't want to upset a certain group of voters, and also because his febrile backbenchers won't allow him to basically break wind or upset anybody, because it'd be out the door. And I think that is a perfectly justifiable criticism. You talk about a world view, maybe I'm wrong, millions of people in this country believe there is two-tier policing. Think Leeds, think Manchester, think the Unite March. And to me, Starmer stuck his head in the sand. And you can label Farage. I'm not even talking about Farage. I watched a bunch of MPs not liking what they were hearing and acting like kids. I'm being serious.
8: Well, the truth is that we know we did have two-tier policing. The McPherson report absolutely exposed the fact that black people were treated in every regard worse in our policing and criminal justice system. We actually had a Home Office Select Committee review 20 years on from McPherson that found that whilst there had been improvements, actually, in every single regard, black people continued to do worse. And so it is sensible to try and address that. Now, if the
0: You're saying that black people to this day are still treated worse than white people.
8: I'm saying that when we had the Home Office, the Select Committee review into 20 years after McPherson, we found that whether it be on stop and search, whether it be on stop and search and finding nothing, whether it be on the punishment handed out to black people who went through our courts, in every regard, they was continued to be worse served by our police and criminal justice
0: system. So how do you answer a Labour grandee, the former Home Secretary, one of the most powerful voices in Labour, Jack Straw, overnight, saying, and I quote, "Police anti-racism guidelines have gone far too far since I oversaw the inquiry into the Stephen Lawrence murder more than 25 years ago. He says, and I quote, there has been a complete overcorrection by the police, Toby.
8: I think it's really important to discover if that's true. I don't know what Jack's evidence is for that. Firstly, we need to know what the IOPC tell us. Is it true that the judge's comments suggest it wasn't, but is it true that overcorrection was a factor in this?
0: Well, hold on a second. We know that as those police officers were given the call, this is a really important point, and I'm delighted that you've come on to debate it. They were told it was a racist attack. Now, you're not telling me, are you, that those police officers, either hamstrung by ideology from above or from government or just complete incompetence, arrived at that scene and didn't immediately think there was something very strange? And I'll give you what Peter Blexley said. The bloke, the Sikh gentleman who phoned up and said, I've been racially abused, okay, would you not, as a police officer, have found it really weird if you turned up to find apparently the person who racially abused him and shouted at him was slumped against a wall with blood pouring down his shirt, being supported manually by the assailant's brother? I'm telling you, in my humble opinion and others, that that is sheer incompetence and ideology. And that boy, and the reason this has provoked such outrage is, and you won't like this, Toby, but this is what this show is about, and I respect your opinion. Are you going to stand there or sit there today and tell me that if the roles had been reversed and that was a Sikh boy being stabbed by a white boy, that there wouldn't be far more outrage than there has been over the last 96 hours? Because I'm sorry, I don't think there would have been.
8: Well, I think there's been absolute outrage right across the country.
0: Not initially.
8: I share that outrage.
0: Not initially.
8: I think that in terms of what the police did, they were told they were there for a racist incident. They got it horribly wrong. Mm-hmm. They will need to answer for that, and the IOPC need to investigate. Mm-hmm. But I think it's too early to say that it's because the victim was white and the lying murderers were Asian, that is why that the police came to that conclusion. And I just think that we need the facts here. You know, if Henry Novak had been Asian and the murderers had been white, and we'd had the opposite situation, would Nigel Farage have been furiously raising this in Parliament? I suspect he wouldn't.
0: I'm not talking about Farage. I'll give you an example, because I've done 4 days of this and I'm not trying to sound like a know-it-all. I love this debate. But the death of George Floyd, right, Toby? Every single person, quite rightly, the callous murder of a... It didn't matter that he was a criminal who stuck a gun in a pregnant woman's belly. The fact of the matter is he was taken out by some incredibly appalling police work, and quite rightly, they were sent to prison. I actually hope these are. I'm just being straight. But the world recoiled in horror. Politicians, footballers, activists, actors in Hollywood took the knee. Sadiq Khan, listen to this. Answer this. Tweet, 2020, the death of George Floyd has rightly, underlined, ignited fury and anguish, not just in the US, but around the world. Now, might I be so respectful as to suggest that saying it's rightly ignited fury is no different than Farage saying, I feel pure, cold rage. And yet, Sadiq, no disrespect, Starmer, quite rightly, and others were outraged. I didn't feel or see that outrage. I saw the mainstream media, because I was doing it. and one other station. Actually, I'll say it, GB News and us. It was the only stations, right? I saw the mainstream media ignore this until Tuesday when it became unpalatable, and then every single newspaper was. I'm not blaming you. I'm not blaming Starmer. But I think we've got to a seminal moment in this country, a bit like immigration. Ian Duncan Smith said to me yesterday, 10 years ago, you couldn't use the word immigration. You'd have been told you were racist. We have an institutionalised problem that the British people, they won't ignore it anymore, Toby. That's just me. I know it's passionate, but that's how I feel.
8: Well, we should be passionate about the appalling policing that resulted in Henry Novak being treated so appallingly in the last few minutes of his life. And I absolutely share that rage. I think that in terms of this case, it was important that we allowed the justice to be served, and those people are going to jail for a very long time. But it is important that we understand, is there something systemic here? And if there is, of course we need to correct that what is being described as an overcorrection, but we don't know that yet, and the judge's remarks, who listened to all the evidence, did not suggest that. So let's calmly find out what's happened here and try and make sure that the appalling heartbreak that Henry Novak's family are going through right now doesn't happen again.
0: Mean this, genuinely good to have you on, my friend. I think it's important to get all sides. I don't want you to think that I'm trying to undermine you. You can say no comment. Are you still behind your Prime Minister and party leader?
8: 100%. He's led us to a big victory, having taken over the party after an appalling defeat. We're having a rough ride, there's no doubt about that. But we need calm heads. We need to support the Prime Minister to get on with delivering the manifesto where I and others were elected on.
0: Good. Great to have you on. Thank you very much indeed. Toby Perkins, Labour MP for Chesterfield. And for those who will go, oh, I didn't agree with that bloke. Well, that's the world. That's a democracy. And it's good for him to come on and say it. Morning, Jez. This is Steve. Sorry, can't agree with Sikhs to still be exempt and still be allowed to carry kirpans. If they were smaller and purely ceremonial, maybe, but we're talking about a knife. That was Dr. Singh who sent that. Jay, Starmer spoke about learning lessons yesterday at PMQs. Why is it so hard for that plonker to actually do his job and actually help this bloody country he's supposed to serve? Lessons were not learned after Valdo Cocaine and Axel Rudabicada. Couldn't agree more. JB in Aberdeenshire. I don't know why I did that. Dr. Singh is wrong. The law of this land should not allow any blade, such as their ceremony or weapon, to be carried in public, period. One-tier law, not two-tier law, thank you. And that goes for that blade. Sean in Bridlington, which if I carry on like this, I'll probably be off the summer season in. The left are vile. We on the right don't have the slightest problem with Sikhs. They are amongst the most integrated and proudly British groups in Britain. Our issue is with anti-white racist police, judiciary and other institutions. It's approaching 10 to 9. Our work experience girl, Harriet, seems to be doing far more work than anybody else. She's got a computer out, probably booking guests. Christian's on the downslope. He's heading. Can I tell them what? He's going to Butlin's in Minehead, ladies and gentlemen. He's going to go every night to the entertainment with his young daughter. He's going to love that. And during the day, he had a go at me for going to camping, and he's going to Butlin's in Minehead. That'll be fun. He's got his sparkly jacket. What did you say? If you could hear what goes on in the background, he doesn't respond. He just went, your next guest is ready. Git. We say a very good morning to political commentator, broadcaster, and historian fellow at the New Culture Forum. We love him, Arif Heidelman-Koo. Good morning, sir. How are you?
9: Good morning. Wonderful to be with you.
0: Did you hear Nigel Farage on the show, or were you busy?
9: I missed him, unfortunately. I have to watch it back.
0: It was really interesting because he said that as he left the House of Commons yesterday, which I still think is the greatest line of the whole morning show, having been literally, how do I put this, subjected to abuse from the entire House, because he had the balls to stand up and say what most Britons believe. One of the oldest MPs, he said, who will remain anonymous, walked past his seat and went, well, young man, you seem to have lost the House, but you've probably won the country. What did you make of yesterday, Rafe?
9: Yeah, no, I absolutely agree. And it just goes to show yet again the disconnect that exists in this country between the elites and the rest of the nation. And you've seen the same sort of thing happening. Well, let me put it this way. One of the reasons we've had such a clampdown on free speech over the last 10, 15, 20 years, you could say, the main reason is because of mass immigration, because anyone who tries to speak out the truth, to say the emperor has no clothes and that diversity isn't a strength, diversity is increasingly a great weakness. And if you're someone like Henry Novak and alas too many other people, diversity is a death sentence increasingly in this country now. If you dare to speak those truths, you have to be silenced. You have to be shut down. And I put it to you that were it not for mass immigration and the multiculturalism bandwagon, we wouldn't have the clampdown on free speech, the people being arrested for tweets and so forth, because I think the government, people in parliament, understand that Britain is a tinderbox waiting to be struck, and so febrile are things in this country right now that it's only by silencing the truth tellers like Nigel, like us, that you can actually keep peace perhaps in this country, because people aren't blind. They can see clearly two-tier justice in action. And I know I've been so annoyed over the last few days watching the BBC. They're wheeling out senior police officers who are actually byproducts of the overcorrection we've seen since the McPherson report and Stephen Lawrence. All of these people defending such ridiculous phrases as equality of outcome in the police. You know, Jordan Peterson has been warning people about the insidious nature of the term equality of outcome for more than 5 years. You know, essentially, it's not calling for equality, it's calling for equity, saying, well, there are essentially equality of outcome means we all have different starts in life. Some people are very good runners, some aren't very good runners. Equality of outcome means that you give a head start, you give a push to people who aren't good runners. That's not the way our justice system should be operating. Everyone is equal before the law. And the fact that the police are still using terms like equality of outcome in 2026 just shows you how deep the rot is set into our institutions.
0: You're far more intelligent than me, and I love having you on. We're mates. But in basic layman's terms, and I've said it for 4 days, Rafe, whether it's a grooming gang, I don't care the colour of your skin, your religion or your creed. If you rape an 8-year-old girl or stab an innocent boy through the heart 6 times in cold blood, I don't want you in my society or on my streets. But if you say to the police, whether it's sheer incompetence, as I said earlier, or it's because it comes from above, or you know, this is racially aggravated. I mean, let's label this. Toby Perkins probably wouldn't have liked this, the Labour MP. That scheming, lying scumbag who should be in there for life, not 21 years, took his turban off, disrespecting the entire Sikh tradition, because that last caller was right. There are some, the Sikh traditions and beliefs are incredible, right? He took that off, complained that he died, and his brother was holding up a kid he'd stabbed. And when I heard, and I'm being so, I mean, I've been playing it all week, when I heard that officer go, he went, I've been stabbed. You could hear his life ebbing, when the officer went, well, I don't think you have, mate. I'm sorry, I said it all week. If the roles had been reversed, do you, Rafe, believe that the same response would have happened? Because I'm sorry, I don't.
9: There's no doubt about it. This is the situation we have in this country. When you see two groups now in conflict, be they two gangs, you know that the police will police without fear or favour, allegedly. But we've seen evidence now. When you see things like the Southport protests, where there are white people taking part, the police have no qualms about being heavy-handed. But they are reticent to do so when ethnic minorities are having their own protests. Look at the BLM marches. Look how the police reacted there, even taking the knee to those groups, even though they were rioting as well. That's the situation we now have to understand. We do have two-tier policing. I've said for a week now, I think I was the first person to say that we need a Stephen Lawrence-style report issued, like the McPherson report, into the death of Henry Novak. His death cannot be in vain. We do need to look at the anti-white bias. I'd go so far as to say anti-white racism that now permeates the
0: police. But you see, Nigel Farage said that and got accused of stoking division. How do you respond to that?
9: It is using our eyes and ears. We can see the clear evidence around us of two-tier policing, and the Henry Novak situation just really crystallizes it in everyone's mind. If police arrive at a scene and they see a white person and an ethnic minority involved in some altercation, the initial reaction is that it's the white person's fault. So let's call this out for what it is. And trust in the police. The police cannot exist without trust. Yeah. And all of our institutions have been corrupted, it seems, over the last 20 years. The police should be the last bastion. Mm. It seems now as if it's now only the army, actually, that has the full trust of the British police. But when you now have people who are middle class, who I, you know, and other people that I speak to, who are also questioning the trustworthiness of the police, it used to be always that it was ethnic minorities, perhaps, who didn't trust the police. Now you've got a much wider section of the public saying quite clearly they can't trust the police. They can see the police not bothering to show up for burglaries, but coming down very heavy on some poor pensioner who retweets something. We need a root and branch reform of the police, and that means we need to have an investigation into the people who are running our police forces, who are fully signed up members of the cult of diversity, and they are to blame for a lot of the reasons that we have young police officers like we've seen going into frontline policing with a completely perverted idea of what is right and what is wrong.
0: Mate, it's always an absolute pleasure. You know that. We know how busy you are, political commentator, broadcaster, and fellow at the New Culture Forum. Thank you so much indeed, Rafe Heidelmanco. It's almost at 9 o'clock. We've got the news. We've got Layla Cunningham. And I might replay that Farage interview for those of you who missed it just now. We're back in about five.
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14: Queues now heading towards London on the M25. An accident partially blocking the carriageway as with the A21 and the Hewitts roundabout. And of course, significant disruption again on the tubes this morning because of strike action. Long queues in Cornwall on the A39 through Wade Bridge as people make their way towards this weekend's Royal Cornwall Show at the Royal Cornwall Showground. And you've got long queues in the West Midlands in Sandwell as the A41 Holyhead Road is blocked due to an accident near Park Lane. And slow in Cheshire as you'd east on the M56. An accident partially blocking the carriageway just prior to Junction 6. For Hale.
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2: 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Hear it. Talk it. Across the UK. Talk Energy. The home of common sense. This is Talk. Talk. News. Update. On the hour. Headlines.
18: Nigel Farage has told Talk he's been inundated with calls and messages from officers saying what they fear most is being accused of being racist.
19: Another one I spoke to on the phone said, look, if I miss a murder, if I miss a stabbing, well, that's too bad. But if I miss an accusation of racism, I will be suspended immediately.
18: It's after it emerged a mandatory diversity racism course was completed by officers from Hampshire and the Isle of Wight, the force responsible for handcuffing white murder victim Henry Novak as he lay dying in December in Southampton after his Sikh killer Vikram Digwa lied to officers saying he was the victim of a racist attack. Meanwhile, the MP for Southampton, Satvir Kaur, who is a Sikh, says she has received death threats and that hate crime against the community has risen.
20: one person's evil act does not represent an entire community, but there's particular individuals that are looking to penalise entire communities who are really scared and worried right now.
18: NHS staff could be banned from wearing political badges at work under new plans to tackle anti-Semitism. It's one of several recommendations put forward by the government's anti-Semitism advisor, Lord Mann. The Prime Minister's Chief Secretary Darren Jones told Peter Mandelson he was so sorry following his sacking as UK ambassador to the US. Messages between the two men have been leaked to The Spectator that weren't included in a release of files about Mandelson's appointment this week. His Chief Secretary to the Treasury, Lucy Rigby.
21: Darren has been clear how he feels about this entire episode, how he feels about Jeffrey Epstein's victims. And I think he's asked himself some quite serious questions about what's happened.
18: And China's using fake job ads on sites like LinkedIn to target government and military staff and gather sensitive information. That's according to MI5. Beijing's previously denied accusations of spying. That's the latest.
2: Talk. News. Update.
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2: 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The home of common sense. This is Talk. This is the Jeremy Kyle Breakfast Show, speaking truth to the people.
0: Speaking truth to the people on the home of common sense, this is Talk Breakfast. We're here until 10 o'clock. Julia takes the controls. Ian from One. Who's on drive time? Is it Mr. Dolan? Right, Mr. Dolan's on drive. I'm just saying, he's on drive. 0344-499-1000, text to 87222, we've an hour left. Listen, the whole of this week has been dominated by the appalling, and I mean appalling, murder of Henry Novak. Everybody has had their say. I make the point, nobody was talking about it until Tuesday afternoon. We were. Mainstream media weren't. Everybody was just burying their heads in the sand. Now they've all come out. Yesterday, Nigel Farage dared to stand up in the House of Commons and say that he felt that there was two-tier policing, something many of you agree with. That led to quite an explosive... No, you can't really describe Keir Starmer as explosive. He's about as explosive as a piece of rhubarb. Anyway, there was a bit of an argument. Have a watch.
24: If the public lose trust in being treated fairly by the police, can he take some action, end this divisive practice of two-tier policing, and make sure that all British citizens are treated the same?
25: Mr. Speaker, I don't believe there's two-tier policing in this country. I'm really shocked that he pretends to have respect for Henry's family. And then acts in this way. Leaving family have asked us not to respond in the way that the Leader of Reform has responded. They've asked us not to. My response, and the response of others, to be fair, has to be focused on the lessons to be learned so we can deliver justice. His response has been to appeal for rage. Rage. That's his response. To a father who's lost his son and asked for that not to happen. Exploiting this tragedy to create grievance and division would be wrong in any circumstances, but to do it when the family are expressly saying, please don't, is unforgivable.
0: Whatever your take on this, we decided to put the record straight. Nigel Farage came on this show an hour ago. It was a pretty enlightening 10 minutes. Have a listen, my friends. I came in this morning, having watched that performance in the House of Commons yesterday, and I, listen, people say all you do is you're a voice piece for reform. No, because we've had our disagreements in the past, but I agree with Wayne, many people do, that you spoke honestly and candidly from the heart about what millions of people feel is happening, and we have a Prime Minister who refuses, Nigel, to accept there is two-tier policing in this country. What do we need? Leeds, Manchester, the Unite March? How much proof does this man need that this country is heading in a wrong direction?
19: Well, I would say this. It wasn't just the Prime Minister. About 600 of them seemed to be screaming at me. You know, it was, I mean, gosh, I faced a few bear pits in the European Parliament, but yesterday it literally was 600 against. And they were screaming and frothing at the mouth and raging because we're not supposed to tell the truth. We're not supposed to say there's two-tier policing. We're not absolutely never allowed to say there's anti-white racism that has now been built into the police who now obey the orders of their bosses. It was interesting, as the session ended, Gregory Campbell, who's a veteran of the Unionist MP, he walked past my seat. He said, "You've lost the House, but I've no doubt you've won the country." And I've never seen, in all the years I've been doing, 35 years I've been doing this, I've never seen a moment when most of mainstream media and most of mainstream politics was more out of touch with the country than over this issue. Quite extraordinary.
0: Couldn't agree with you anymore. I was sat here on Tuesday morning covering this story from 6 o'clock. I've done only this story all week, and I was looking at the BBC and Sky, Nigel, and nobody was talking about it. It is an utter disgrace. And just going back to yesterday, I mean, we're watching footage of people screaming at you, and I think they believe, these politicians, that the country, the silent majority, the millions who feel that they have not been heard for so long are not watching this stuff. The response this morning has been utterly appalling. I'm going to throw some questions, but I just want to ask you one particular thing. Last night, the BBC apologised to you after one of its presenters, Matt Chorley, misquoted some comments you made about Henry Novak during, he said that you had said white cold rage when actually you said pure cold rage. But I just want to ask you this because Starmer brought this up. You weren't appealing for rage. You were pointing out that that was how many people in this country were feeling. Isn't that correct?
19: Well, I mean, I don't know about you, but I watched that video and it made me very, very, very angry.
0: Yeah,
19: indeed.
0: Livid. I've got, you know, I've got a Henry who's 17. You've met him. You know.
19: Yeah. I mean, it made me really, really angry. Really, really angry. And I thought, well, how does this manifest itself? And that's why I quite deliberately used the phrase cold rage. Not hot rage. Hot rage means you go and set fire to something. Cold rage means you sit, you simmer with it, but you try and find some way of making it better. And yes, BBC Newsnight three times tried to turn it into a white v black thing. And guess what? I've got my third apology from the BBC in the space of 3 years. That's not bad, is it?
0: Did you sue them? I heard your lawyers sent a letter. Or have they backtracked already?
19: They've done everything we asked them to do. They have fulsome apology. And to be fair, I even got a phone call from Matt Chorley saying he was sorry. Fair dues, you know, where it's right to say so. But it does reflect a very casual attitude towards journalism at the BBC, where there is a very deep inbuilt bias of nearly all, of the producers and researchers that work on those programmes. I mean, on 2 days ago, when I did that early morning live video, and that had 33 million views on social media.
0: It did.
19: To listen to the mainstream media news that evening, I mean, you'd literally think I was some sort of villain.
0: I never thought I'd be in this position. The mainstream media, in terms of this, are a disgrace. I keep going back to what you just said, lost the House but won the country. I think that's a result. I'm going to give you something for free before I fire some questions at you. This is interesting. We were searching out this morning the criticism of you, apparently by saying pure cold rage incited violence. You know George Floyd? Obviously you do. The death of George Floyd in 2020 ignited all sorts of response. Footballers, actors, politicians, including the Prime Minister, taking the knee. And Sadiq Khan, my least favourite person in the world, tweeted this, Nigel Farage. This is great. The death of George Floyd has rightly ignited fury and anguish, not just in the United States, but across the world. They're all the same, aren't they?
19: Hypocrisy, double standards, all completely stuck into this bizarre mentality that somehow racism and prejudice is only something that happens to black people. And what I was saying, by the way, about two-tier policing, about the direct written instructions that you can read in ink, handed down from all the top police chiefs, I think you'll find today, you start to read your newspapers, and you'll discover that I'm right. The other interesting point is the Prime Minister saying, isn't it disgusting that Mr. Farage should go against the wishes of the family? Well, Henry Nowak's sister has been reposting some of Robert Jenrick stuff on TikTok. All right? So the Prime Minister is wrong at every level. 600 MPs are wrong at every level. And I promise you this. If we carry on through our policing and through our justice system with perceived or real anti-white discrimination, I am actually fearful for where we're headed.
0: See, many people that watch this absolutely agree with you. Few questions from listeners, if you're all right. Is Starmer the hypocrite, says Mary, using the family as a shield because he doesn't want to upset his voter base?
19: There's some truth in that, but I don't think it's the voter base that worries him as much as his own backbenchers. I think they're the ones that are the high priests and priestesses of wokery. And to them, they will never, ever admit anything like two-tier policing, two-tier justice. And by the way, I mentioned anti-white discrimination. What I should have mentioned was anti-Jewish discrimination as well.
0: Yes, those Palestinian marches every weekend, and yet 4,000 police in riot gear sent to the Unite march. Nigel Farage, do all diversity training schemes need to be scrapped?
19: The whole lot. The whole lot. This is where the poison starts. The poison starts. I had a lot of emails from serving and ex-police officers. One guy said, I was recently sent on a two-hour race training course. I was told of my white privilege, the institutional racism in the police force, taught about black and South Asian history, and lectured for 2 hours by left-wing political activists. And another one I spoke to on the phone said, look, there's only one thing I fear as a police officer in terms of losing my job, and that is a member of the public making a complaint that I've acted in a racist way or not acted to intervene in a racist incident. If I miss a murder, if I miss a stabbing, well, that's too bad. But if I miss an accusation of racism, I will be suspended immediately. So it starts with DEI. It goes all the way through. And then what you get is positive discrimination in terms of people being promoted within the police force, not on the basis of their ability, but on their ethnicity or their religion. And that, of course, means that necessarily you will get a lower caliber and quality of people policing. It is a disaster from start to finish. And what we've promised is if we win the next election within the first few months, we will bring in a genuine Equality Act. And a genuine Equality Act actually goes back to Martin Luther King. You know that famous I Have a Dream speech?
0: Yeah.
19: Where he said, I have a dream that one day my four children will be judged not for the color of their skin, but for the content of their character. And in a country that has experienced huge levels of immigration, if we don't have integration, if we don't have a sense of fairness, that everyone here is here legally, is going to get treated equally, our society will split apart. And I really mean that.
0: I've got two more. They're very quick. The National Police Chiefs Council, the NPCC, I mean, that document yesterday that said it does not mean treating everyone the same. Would reform, if elected, do all it could to deal with the National Police Chiefs Council, says Dave?
19: I think the fish rots from the head down. I feel desperately sorry for police officers on the ground being made to police in an overtly political way where neutrality has been thrown out of the window. Mm. And I think many of those people who are police chiefs should frankly not be in their jobs.
0: And the final one was my idea. Well, it came from a listener yesterday. After George Floyd, Nigel, the House of Commons and the House of Lords held a minute's silence for George Floyd. I'm asking all politicians to go to the speaker because I think we should hold a minute's silence for Henry Nowak. Do you agree?
19: Well, if we believe in equal treatment of the people, and if we believe that people who are being held down and cuffed by the police say, I can't breathe as they die, then we absolutely have to.
0: Mate, great. Thank you so much. I know you're a busy man up north, but thank you so much indeed. My viewers and listeners will be very interesting. One final question, Nigel. Would you take the knee for Henry?
19: No. I don't take the knee for anybody. I'll stand and bow my head.
0: Nigel Farage, earlier on the show, after all of the outrage that was poured at him in the House of Commons yesterday for daring to stand up and say there is two-tier policing, exclusive to Talk There, quarter past 9 0344 499 1000, text to 87222. Loads of you talk the amount of bloody lessons we've learned over the past two decades. We should all be living in some kind of eternal nirvana. No wonder people can't stand politicians, because they never do what they say they're going to do. Stork, really? Morning, Jez. I believe the McPherson report is actually responsible for two-tier policing. The police have gone too far to appease a minority because of that report. There is no balance. And I think, Stuart, you could say that about many of our institutions. John's in Nottingham. Thank you for holding cowardly and treacherous politicians to account. Whilst I have every sympathy for the family of Henry Novak, they don't have a right to control wider debate about

0: was elected on. Interesting, says Roger in Chichester, because the manifesto or what he's doing bears no bloody resemblance in my mind to what he's been carrying out for the last 2 years. And finally for now, Rob's in Burnley. Morning, lad. I agree with these ministers, MPs and police chiefs. The claims of two-tier policing are ridiculous. There's no evidence to suggest this. Wow. Rob in Burnley says there's no evidence to suggest two-tier policing. All opinions welcome. 0344 499 1000. Lillian, good morning.
1: Morning, Jeremy. I'm absolutely fuming over this child's murder. Whose son or grandson or child is going to be next? There's no apologies, no promises of putting anything right, changing their policies, and you've got that Shamood coming out yesterday and saying that what happened at the protest in Southampton is unacceptable. I'll tell you what's unacceptable. The murder of our kids on our streets, on British soil.
0: Let's go to Mike Neville, retired Scotland Yard Detective Chief Inspector. Mikey, good afternoon. Good morning, sir. How are you?
2: Well, I'm very well, thank you.
0: You listened to Nigel Farage there. I'm sure you saw that the outrage yesterday because he dared to suggest there is two-tier policing. I would love to hear what you think. I'd just throw at you Leeds, Manchester, the Unite March, 4,000 police in riot gear, and yet the Palestinian marches happened every week. People can call for the death and destruction of the Israeli state and the Jewish people, and no bugger does anything. So balance is there, man.
2: Well, Jeremy, what I always say to people, if they don't believe there's two-tier policing, then they can join me on an exciting social experiment, because we'll go to the Notting Hill Carnival and we'll see how much cannabis we can smoke in front of the police without any action being taken. We'll abuse the police and then we'll dance with a female officer to the point of sexual assault. And I'm gambling, my theory is that nothing will happen. And then we're going to go to Millwall Football Club the next week and practice the same things and see what happens to us then. So if anybody doesn't believe there is two-tier policing, then please come with me on the experiment. And you can see I did an article for the Sun today, mm-hmm. Where I exposed things that actually happened to me personally, where I used to publish details of criminals. I was in charge of the unit that published the images captured on CCTV to say, can you identify them? And I would simply choose for the front cover the best image and the worst crime. And after 6 months, I got a phone call saying, you must put more white people on the front cover. This is how ridiculous the police has become.
0: McPherson report 25 years ago on the back of the horrific Stephen Lawrence murder was supposed to correct this. I thought it was quite interesting overnight, the former Home Secretary, Labour grandee, and somebody who, you know, you'd have respect for, because if you look at the current Labour front bench and you think Jack Straw, there was something about him, some gravitas. He warned overnight, Mike, that police anti-racism guidelines have gone too far in the opposite direction since he oversaw that inquiry into Stephen's murder. He says there's been an overcorrection by the police. When you watch that footage, buddy, and there isn't a father, mother in the land that, I mean, I've got a kid, 17 and three quarters, called Henry. I can't even, everybody knows that, right? I sat here on Monday and Tuesday. I mean, I'd be in prison. I don't even understand the brilliance of that family. But to look at those police officers, Blexley was on Tuesday. I've never seen him so apoplectic. And I'd love your take on what he said. He said, you know, are we blaming officers who are hamstrung by a fear that they'll be called racist? To a degree, my opinion, sheer bloody incompetence is also relevant here. You've got a kid, I can hear his life ebbing away from him. You can see. Being stabbed, don't think you have, mate. I mean, just the most appalling, appalling example of appalling policing. And you know, Alexis, what's that Alexis bloke called? What's his name, the one in Hampshire? Because I've got Boone written down.
2: Boone is the chief constable.
0: It took him 4 days to come out, and he says there's not two-tier policing. It's unbelievable, man.
2: It is unbelievable. It's totally shocking. Jeremy, I dealt with some of the most violent criminals, you know. I must have taken out my handcuffs a handful of times, but you handcuff people when they're a threat. You handcuff people when they're running away. You do not handcuff a man who's badly injured, lying on the floor, almost unconscious. It's truly, truly shocking. But we can look at those junior officers there and be truly shocked. These are officers who've been brainwashed, and it's not just them. We cannot just take it out on those junior officers. There's so many young officers trying their best on the street right now who have been, heads have been filled so they don't stop and search people. They don't find knives. They don't find drugs. They don't find weapons because they've been brainwashed.

0: Washington to being frightened of racism. It comes from the top. And I only offer my services to help reform, get British policing back to where it was. British policing used to be seen as the best in the world. And can you imagine, even 20 years ago, a crowd of ordinary folk standing in Southampton and shouting, shame on you, at the police? No. It's incredible. What has gone so badly wrong? And as Nigel Farage said, it's the utter disconnect. You see those MPs with their sad faces, frothing at the mouth because he's asked some difficult questions, and they are totally, they've lost the country completely.
1: Did you hear what the aged MP said to Farage as he left the chamber?
0: Yeah, absolutely right.
1: Tapped him on the shoulder and said, oh dear boy, you've lost the House, but you've probably won the country. This isn't a pro, I'm just saying this, it could be Ed Davey, it could be Dave Polansky, it could be, help me out, it could be Andy Burnham. Politics surely has to be about understanding where the pulse of the nation is and talking about... You see, the biggest criticism of Nigel Farage from the opposition is, well, he's just highlighted, he hasn't given any answers. We've had years and years and years of not just the Labour Party, but the Tory Party. DEI has been alive and well in this country long before Keir Starmer came to power. And I guess the popularity of politicians like... I mean, I'll say it, Farage and Polansky, to be fair, they won that election. I'm being straight. I don't have to agree with it. It's because it's not the usual tripe that's been proven to never, ever succeed. And when you see the establishment, be it certain media outlets, be it, you know, the parties closing ranks, unable to criticise, you know they're in trouble. All those MPs, by the way, frothing at the mouth with their outrage. They won't be. Look at them, those three in the back. Look at them. Look at him on the right, incited by you, by bringing it up. He's not going to be re-elected. Not in a million years.
0: Jeremy, what they're saying to the public is keep your mouth shut.
1: Yeah.
0: I always refer back to Douglas Murray. He always said, the crime of noticing. You've noticed something, but you best... So they make everybody frightened of being racist. This has been a plan for decades. Make everybody frightened that what they might say is racist, and people generally will keep their mouth shut. So it's wonderful we've got the likes of Talk where we can bring this up. And you've got Starmer in his zippy voice telling us to keep quiet and to... or there'll be a report in 3 months and always, there's always
1: kick it down the bloody road because you can't deal with it.
0: Lessons will be learned. It's truly, truly shocking to see that. And as I say, that crowd shouting shame on you to British police officers, those officers who just a couple of decades ago would have been seen as champions of the community. I was proud, Jeremy, to be a Scotland Yard detective. What an accolade. You know, TV shows made about it. All across the world, people are proud of that. And I go back, what I always go back to, there was a story of a little Jewish girl who came to this country on the kinder transport in 1938, and she said the first thing she remembered about England, she got off the boat, the policeman smiled. That was the difference between the wicked authoritarian regime in Nazi Germany and the British police. That human touch. Yeah. And that human touch has been replaced by a robotic, DEI, process-driven, awful structure where officers... And if you go to one of those courses, Jeremy, and you say... I've been there. I don't agree with this. I believe, like the Bible says, judge by the heart and not the outward appearance, the same sort of sentiments as Martin Luther King. If you say that, they'll write your name down, you'll be reported, and like some Soviet-style system, you'll then be held to account. I know a friend in the probation service, exactly the same. He had the same, called into an office, or you were challenging the DEI program. It's an utter brainwashing scheme, and it's damaged the trust and confidence in our police. And that means that those young officers who are out on the street right now who are going to face knives and guns today, the public are not on their side. And that's when I remember getting in a big fight, Jeremy. They tried to grab hold of me. They tried to get hold of my radio, these drug dealers. And six Irish guys ran out of the pub with hammers and they never set about me again. Because I had trust and confidence with my local community. And the police, and you can see these scenes here,
1: You see those scenes there, right? And by the way, just very quickly, trust in your local community comes from putting officers, men and women, on the streets and gathering intel, because that's how you deal with criminals. The footage there, I don't in any way do not in any way condone any of that. The mindless thugs that always get involved. It's like rent a mob for bleeding, Just Stop Oil and the rest of it. But we showed footage yesterday, Mike, of thousands of people in Southampton chanting peacefully and there lighting candles. These are the far-right thugs. They turn up everywhere.
0: I'm saying the Lord's Prayer, Jeremy. I'm saying the Lord's Prayer twice. That's so sort of ridiculous, the irony of the whole thing. Yes, I absolutely condemn thugs who throw rocks and things like this. Is absolutely unacceptable. But what it is, it's symptomatic of where we've come from, this sort of sectarian politics.
1: Mikey, I'm going to have to go, mate. Completely agree with you and genuinely lovely to have you on. Always delighted to do so. We thank him enormously. Great article in The Sun today. Mike Neville, former Scotland Yard Detective Chief Inspector 928. Layla Cunningham, the lady who wants to be the mayor of London. She'll have loads to say. She'll take your calls. If you want to ask Layla Cunningham something, right now you've got half an hour to do it. 0344 499 1000. You can call her, you can voice note her, you can text 87222. We're back in three.
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13: Long delays in the West Midlands this morning in Sandwell as the A41 Holyhead Road remains blocked on this morning's accident between Park Lane and Middlemore Road. That's causing queues on the M5 back towards Junction 2 for Oldbury, queues southbound on the M6 back towards Junction 10 for Wolverhampton, and long delays northbound on the M1 in Buckinghamshire. A lane slap on this morning's vehicle fire just north of Junction 14 for Milton Keynes, and it's slow now in South Lanarkshire as you're north on the M73. An accident blocking two lanes between the M74 at Junction 1 for Merrieville and Junction 2 for the M8. At Bayliston.
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2: This is Talk. Converting negative agitation into positive conversation across the nation. Hear it, see it. This is Talk.
1: Welcome back. What is it? 9:31. Julia is here from 10. Ahead of that, Layla Cunningham takes your calls. 0344 499 1000. Text to 87222. Busy, busy show this morning. Nigel Farage was on the show. Layla Cunningham, good morning.
16: Good morning.
1: Reform UK's mayoral candidate in London. We have to be careful talking about elections. We know that. Let's talk about yesterday. So many people have responded, more than I've ever seen in my life, to the fact that Nigel Farage, he was on here an hour and a half ago, took the fight, really, to almost 650 MPs who howled him down and screamed abuse because he dared to say there's two-tier policing. Henry Novak's death, you're a mother, I'm a father, was horrific. And whether it's incompetence as well as the ideology that's created fear. How did you feel when you saw that?
4: It was actually unbearable to watch because, as I said, my kids are that age and yeah. I know how vulnerable they are. You know, they act all men and macho, but they're so vulnerable.
5: My Henry's 17.
4: Yeah, my son's 19 and 16, and he's super vulnerable. And I can imagine when he heard the police arrived, he must have thought, oh, they're here. They're going to protect me. You know, I'm safe. And they didn't. And
5: yeah. Somebody said something yesterday that I thought was awful, but I completely want to repeat it because it was right. He wasn't given his last rights in handcuffs. He was given his rights and he died. I mean, just imagine how appalling that is. Where did you stand on Nigel Farage? He said pure cold rage.
4: That's exactly how I felt.
5: But everybody else said that incited division and he was responsible for what happened in Southampton.
4: I find it remarkable that the past 24 hours, and I was on Newsnight where they misquoted him, is talking about what Nigel said, as opposed to what actually happened. What caused anyone to protest or go out? And listen, I don't condone any violence. Nope. I don't condone any violence against the police.
5: Nope.
4: Peaceful protest is fine. Is watching that video. It made me want to go out to the streets. I was like, what is going on here? Why is this happening? And it's not the first time. We saw it with Sarah Sharif, where social services didn't want to ask why she's the only person in the family whose head is, you know, has a head covering, whereas the adults didn't.
5: This is the young girl in Woking, and I know this because it was 100 yards from a mate of mine's house.
4: Yeah.
5: And the parents callously beat her on the way to Pakistan when they were arrested. They're now serving life,
4: and
5: beaten to death.
4: She had a head covering to cover the bruises. And the adults, the two ladies, the two women, criminals in the family, did not. And social services didn't want to ask why. So they didn't want to appear Islamophobic.
5: Was it Calicane or was it Ruda Bacana who was released from a mental institution because it was Calicane because the psychiatric nurses thought to keep him in was racist? It's ridiculous.
4: No, but you saw it with the grooming gangs, and you saw it with Salman Abedi. You know, he didn't want to the security guard didn't want to say anything because he thought it would be Islamophobic. I speak to people from Prevent, and they say that when people refer people for Islamist ideas, they say propensity to violence. They won't name the issue, and every time we try and name the issue or Nigel names the issue, we're spreading hate. We're divisive. If we don't name the issue, if we don't ask why a dying boy was stabbed, saying, I can't breathe, with his killer standing over him, the police standing over him and not believing him, we'll never prevent it from happening again.
5: But it also says, I'm afraid, that people are wise to how to extricate themselves.
4: Oh, exactly.
5: For me at 60 to think I now live in a society that is doing more for the people who commit crime than the victims is a really horribly sobering and nasty thought, because I was brought up to believe that you should be. I mean, you'd know this. Somebody said to us the other day, you can't call them a police force anymore because that might give the impression they might be quite strong against you. What the hell, man? My dad would be turning in his grave.
4: I know. But I don't want my boys to think that in their darkest moment, a time when perhaps, heaven forbid, God forbid, they're ever stabbed, that they won't be believed because perhaps the colour of their skin or because their assailant said something. And I think what's happened is that we've created a culture where public servants fear being called racist more than they fear letting down a victim.
5: Do you know what gives me hope? Because I don't believe that Henry's death is in vain. I remember saying this, I think it was to Ian Duncan Smith yesterday. You know, 10 years ago, if you'd mentioned the word immigration, you were a racist. It is now the number one central feature in everybody's minds. Mm. If Henry Novak's death does anything, it should solidify the belief that there is two-tier policing.
4: Police have admitted it.
5: Yeah. Well, Keir Starmer says no.
4: But his police minister said she couldn't deny that it didn't exist.
5: Yeah.
4: The thing is, when you make public servants like the police so terrified of getting the race issue wrong, it leads to catastrophic operational decisions. Like we saw, they're hesitant. And policing, they need confidence to act in the right manner. I spoke to someone who's been in the Met for 25 years, and he told me that if there is a mob of white people, they will use the force necessary to contain that mob. If there is a mob of ethnic minorities, they will not use adequate force, because if they get any accusation of racism, they will get thrown under the bus.
5: By whom?
4: By the leaders.
5: It's the very fabric. Like, I had real respect for the Sikh community in all of this. There was a gentleman from the Sikh community who went amongst those protesters and shook hands. A leader, a religious leader of the Sikh community, came out yesterday and apologised. I haven't seen this from Muslim leaders after some of the atrocities that we've witnessed. It's not the easiest first question, but you know what it's like on this show, you have to be honest. 87222 if you want to ask Layla a question, 03444991000. You can call. My question for Layla is, with the rise of Restore Britain and their membership and electoral success in the polls, there needs to be an accommodation between Reform and Restore in order to avoid splitting the vote and delivering a result none of us want. How does Reform intend to proceed, as ignoring this issue is not, in my mind, says John in Nottingham, an option?
4: Listen, I'm focused on London, and not one person's mentioned Restore to me on London. I've campaigned up and down the city. We have thousands of councillors. We are a party that's ready for government. We are a party that's polling, you know, 200 in the polls. They have, what, how many councillors do they have? 9 councillors. We have MPs in Parliament.
5: There is that debate, though. It's incomparable. Well, there is that debate. And I actually had this with a Tory yesterday. And I wouldn't disrespect him by giving out what he said off air. But you look at the prism of where we're at, not in the election that's coming up. I'm talking about the wider thing. And so many people who are centre-right or right are of the same mindset, which is whether it's the Tories... Hold on, excuse me. On air...
4: Yeah, but they call me on purpose on air to ask for things.
5: Honestly, they drive me nuts. But on air!
4: They do it on purpose because they ask me for things that I'd normally say no, but they know I'm on air or I'm busy, so I have to say, OK, fine.
5: Oh, they're really?
4: Like, they're like, Mum, can I order food?
5: I give the little bugger a chance, but pay your own train ticket. And so I've completely forgotten what I was going to say now.
4: It's always for money.
5: What was I saying? Has anybody got any idea what I was saying? You're not helping me here, are you? Oh, they might have had a question. No, they won't have had a question for later. He's 17, doesn't even know what a question is. I think it's really important that society thinks what might be if... Look, none of us know what's going to happen in 3 years, and there isn't a political party that's going to go...
4: Or in a few months.
5: No, I'm going to go into bed with you, or I'm going to go into bed with you. I can sit here and I can say, come on, in 3 years' time, if Reform's getting 30% of the vote and the Tories are getting 10%, and the only way to stop Starmer's ridiculous thing is to... I don't know. Nobody can say that, right now?
4: Nobody knows how things are going to go, but all I can say is we have a mission... We have made a promise to the public. The public have put huge trust in us for radical change, and that's what we're going to deliver. We're not here to cling on to 20 years of failure or just tinker around the edges. And if you want radical change, if you want to see common sense, really, you know, where justice is colourblind, public services are colourblind, public employment is colourblind, British people are prioritised, businesses are rewarded for risk, safer streets... safe borders and a thriving economy, then, you know, you can only vote for us. There's no other party.
5: Let's go to the phone lines. We'll go to Surrey. Darren, you're through to Layla Cunningham. Good morning.
6: Hi, good morning. Hi, Layla. Hi, Jeremy. Layla, when you were on the Jeremy Kyle show, I don't know if it was last week or week before, but you said something towards the end of the show that really annoyed me.
4: Oh, dear.
6: I'm a Reform voter.
4: Go on.
6: My wife is a Reform voter, but I'll just put some context. So my wife is Slovak.
4: Mm.
6: And we've been together 25 years. Mm. She came here to be a student to learn English because you could get a better job in Europe because it's business language of Europe if you can speak fluent English. We've since settled down, had 2 kids, got a lovely family. You said that foreign nationals should not be entitled to any benefits. My first thought is thinking, my gosh, if anything happened to me and she needs some help, what would she do? She's been a taxpayer. She's paid. She's never taken any benefits. She's worked all the time she's been here. She's contributed heavily to this country. And you're saying that she's not entitled to anything if she was in trouble. That's what you said.
4: No, listen, your wife
6: she's
4: has...
6: She's a Reform voter as well, by the way.
4: Of course. And she sounds like the type of immigrants we want. But what, can I ask you a question? Why is she not British? She could be British, and
6: we're not going to pay the £2,000. Why should she? They give it out to everyone else for free who comes here with nothing to contribute. But she's not. She's a proud Slovak. She doesn't feel she needs to be. She doesn't feel she needs to be paying that.
5: Can I jump in and offer my 2 penny worth? Because maybe I'm missing the point. Because I think this is sort of grey area here, isn't there? Is it not true to say that if you are in this country from abroad and you are paying tax, she's had children, she's been here 25 years, that is... completely and utterly different to somebody who comes here, refuses to learn the language, doesn't pay tax and sits on their ass on benefits. But the fear in him is a relevant fear, which is, if... Sorry, Darren, it's terrible. If I die, how's this woman who's been here 25 years? Is the only way she's going to get help by becoming British? Or would you look at that and go... Hello, she's done her bit, for Christ's sake. She deserves help.
4: There's always edge cases, but the fundamental principle is welfare for British people, social housing for British people. My husband's he's in the same position, and he recognises that he has to become British, and we understand it's a cost, but being British is a privilege, and we just ask that people who want to rely on the British taxpayer make a commitment to the country, if they're eligible to become British, that's what they do. It's how most countries function, by the way.
5: Darren?
6: No, but hold on a second. There's people getting British passports and not having to pay the money. I think what happens here, Layla, let me be quite frank.
4: Please.
6: Right? So what happens is the people who are honest and work and contribute, they get the least. And the people that come here and we have to, we've got to help and we've got to do this, they get the most. And I'll say something else as well, Layla. I think, and I'm going to include everybody, the whole political class. You guys think there's a blanket solution to problems. There isn't. There's nuance, there's detail. You can't just throw a blanket over a situation and say, well, that's that, that's for everybody, that's it done. There has to be a lot more...
5: I'd obviously be a useless politician because I categorically would make an edit right now, which would be that in this lady's case and other people's cases who have lived here, worked taxes, paid their taxes and had kids, I believe the government should pay for her to have British citizenship. I don't believe we should. I'm with him, mate. We're giving out millions to people who have no right to be here.
4: Well, and exactly. So that's going to stop. You know, I don't think British citizenship should just come after a time limit.
5: It
4: should rely on contribution. It should rely on so much more. So I understand your frustration. I see it and I hear it and I see it on the streets. That will stop. But a fundamental premise, a first principle of reform is that if you're British, you know, there are so many foreigners who are living off the taxpayer, and that's got to stop. And of course, as I said, there will be edge cases. You know, there will be the 70-year-old man or the 60-year-old man who suddenly becomes ill. And
5: The woman who's 25 years here who speaks the lingo and has had kids.
4: But the fundamental premise, and I think you'll find most countries, America, you know, most countries operate like that. If you're British, then you have access to everything Britain has to offer. Otherwise, we can't afford it.
5: Darren, listen... worry not, kidder, I'll take up your fight. Thank you very much indeed. 10:15. Tim says, Layla, colour blindness across society is essential. I agree with you. How would reform achieve it?
4: Well, we would, number one, remove all DEI training. You saw that, I think the Hampshire police said that because of DEI training, they were hesitant.
5: This was one in seven officers said they felt controlled and pressured to feel certain ways during diversity training. A day-long course titled Inclusion Matters, Layla, taught officers about racism, unconscious bias, privilege and the importance of being an ally.
4: Yeah, and you know, so I think we've developed a culture where race is discussed through a very narrow lens as well.
5: Yeah.
4: You know, it's always the white man is the oppressor. And racism is horrible no matter how, but it doesn't only flow one way. And somehow we're not allowed to say that there is racism towards white people. And that is due... Listen, I've suffered racism growing up. It doesn't mean I want to see it in the reverse. You know, it doesn't mean because as a Muslim...
5: Is racism happening both ways in our society?
4: Yeah, it's happening. It's not because someone's white that they're immune to it. You know, that they're immune of prejudice, immune of being discriminated against.
5: Was Henry
4: against.
5: Novak a victim of white racism?
4: Well, you've got to ask yourself, they were called, they said it was a racism incident, and they only saw it through that prism, that it almost denied what they could see through their eyes. They were so focused on getting the race issue right that they saw that his killer standing above him, unhurt, he's saying, I can't breathe. And somehow that completely clouded their judgment of what's going on.
5: I can't understand, and I've talked about it all week, how any competent police officer, in looking at that situation, would not have gone, this doesn't make any sense to me at all. I need to at least ask some questions.
4: Yeah, and I don't want to blame the officers. There is a...
5: But I think there needs to be blame attached. They're completely bloody incompetent.
4: No, 100% they are incompetent, but you got to understand what they were told and what the training is and what the priorities are.
5: And you could lose your job.
4: So that's what I mean. I feel like perhaps the repercussions for getting the race issue wrong is worse than failing a victim.
5: Well, Nigel said
4: that's
5: earlier...
4: That's the issue.
5: Nigel said, and I quote, he was almost, this guy was almost saying on the training, you can miss a murder, you can miss a burglary, you can miss, you know, a man who's taken out a sawn-off shotgun, as long as you don't racially get it wrong. I mean, what?
4: Exactly.
5: Swore. I've gone through a whole week without swearing much. What have we got to that controls policing? That's terrible.
4: But I saw it as a senior Crown Prosecutor in London. You know, as a senior one, I could discontinue so many very serious cases, but if they were racially aggravated, I didn't have the authority.
5: But
4: I
5: people are using that as a bloody excuse. I've sworn now, a bloody excuse, aren't they?
4: You know, I saw a lady with her, a Roma gypsy lady, who was her and her, you know, the men around her were pickpocketing. And I said, you can't pickpocket in my area. You're not allowed. And she said, if you say that again, I'm going to call the police and say you were racist. It's used as almost a threat, as a defence. And obviously, the person who murdered Henry Novak thought, if I say it's a racist thing, perhaps I could get away with it. Perhaps I could obfuscate and distract the police officer.
5: Taken his turban off and bashed his eye up so it looked like he'd been hit. I mean,
4: But the fact that he thought that if I said it was a racist attack, it would give him some time or give him an excuse or allow him to somehow get away with it shows how far we've fallen. It has to be colourblind. There cannot be a hierarchy of victims. There's a hierarchy of racism now. Racism against white people is not allowed to be spoken about.
5: Yeah.
4: You know.
5: Just finally, from Barry, he was talking about the kirpan. We had an email earlier from a Dr. Singh who said, the kirpan is the ceremonial weapon. It was an 8-inch blade that that vile, I can't even remember his name, Vikram Diggle, was carrying. Yesterday, Zia came on, was talking about within the first 100 days, there will be an act that basically bans that and, gives police powers and gets rid of the DEI lectures and all of that. You'll be solidly behind that
4: 100%. You know, one of the premises of Britain is equality under the law. There are no exceptions for religion.
5: No.
4: There are no exceptions. That is, can be used as a lethal weapon. And why should they be allowed to carry it? And people say, oh, it's an attack on Sikhs. It's not an attack on Sikhs. It is a fundamental principle of this country that it is equality under the law. And yes, it could have been one incident, it could have been two incidents, but somehow it takes a tragedy to reevaluate where we've gone wrong to prevent it from ever happening again. We don't have to wait for multiple incidents. One is enough for us to realise perhaps we got this wrong and now it has to change.
5: Just very quickly, 30 seconds. Will this be the moment, Henry Novak's death? Do you hope?
4: I hope so. I hope that we go back to a society where a situation is judged by conduct and what's before their eyes as opposed to the prism of race or identity.
5: Lely Cunningham, Reforms UK mayoral candidate in London. Thank you so much indeed for coming in. Shane, good morning.
7: Morning, Jez, Shane in Bournemouth. I've been trying to keep quiet about this Henry Novak thing as much as I can, but I've hit breaking point now listening to your show this morning and stuff. My biggest thing here is we entrust our trust in the police, and without sounding like these common criminals that always say, oh, we pay your wages and stuff, they're quite right when they say that. We do pay their wages, so we're paying them to protect us. We're paying them for them to serve us. What service did Henry Novak get? If that's what my wages, my taxes are paying for, then I'm going to stop paying taxes, mate, because I'm not paying wages to police who are just going to watch a man dying on the floor and then snigger to themselves. I don't think so, mate. I'm sorry. It's disgusting.
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1: Welcome back, 8 minutes to 10. Julia Hartley Brewer is here. Jeremy, Lella's response to caller Darren regarding his Slovak partner was not satisfactory. She'd have pledged to take Darren's point back to you, Zia Youssef. Roger and Chichester, I agree. We don't always get it right the whole time. I'll take it to Youssef. Don't worry, Sonia, Lely, you are off. I've never heard such rubbish. You have to change your citizenship to British to get benefits. Sorry, that is not acceptable. Perhaps people like their nationality and do not want to renounce it. I do think there needs to be a grey area which says, for me, it's all about earning money, behaving in the right way, paying your taxes, not just coming here because we're a, you know, we just give it out. Right, we've got a bit of, let's do some sport. Push the button, Big M.
16: 90 minutes in 90 seconds from the Sun.
1: We stay very, very quick. Good morning to Catherine Walsh, Manchester United supporter. Christ, I can't laugh anymore. I'm a West Ham
19: reporter,
1: fan.
19: Reporter, Jeremy, reporter.
1: All right, how are, oh, reporter. What did I call you?
19: Supporter.
1: All right, don't start of an hour. Morning, been up since 2. How are you? You're happy. You've got Michael Carrick. You came 3rd and West Ham have been relegated.
19: Oh, I didn't want West Ham to be relegated, but it is what it is, I suppose.
1: Am I alone in not being that excited about the World Cup? It's all over Sun Sport, of course. Absolutely fantastic work. Pick that one out. Jordan wants to score on a penalty shootout. How do you genuinely feel about the World Cup? Are you excited?
19: I completely agree. I've been saying this for a while. It just seems... it's not as exciting as other tournaments that have been in recent years. You've got the ticket price fiasco. You have the conditions out there that were a problem during the Club World Cup last season as well. It just doesn't seem like it's going to be fitted into a big tournament.
1: We say that. You and I are cynical old people, right? You're not old, you're young. And I say, I'm not bothered. I'm not interested. And then the minute they win one game, 1-0, with a 90th minute winner by an own goal or some other crap, then I get all excited. And then the thing that happens every 2 years of the Euros and 4 years of the World Cup is then I buy my flags and I invite everyone around for barbecue and we fall on our backsides and then I'm totally depressed and then I go, I'm not doing that again.
19: Yep, 100%. That they can't let us down this time. And I feel the same. I said the same thing to my colleague the other day, that within one or two games, we'll all be, you know, singing It's Coming Home and hoping that it does.
1: No, I'm going to be singing They're Coming Home. I'm going to stick my neck on the line and everybody's going to hate me because you can't believe what I'm about to say. Who do you think will win the World Cup, Catherine?
19: I think France will win the World Cup.
1: So do I. And it sticks right in my throat, right there. Listen, everything you need to know in the incredible Sun Sport as we approach the biggest football tournament in the world. It's going to be too hot for England. They'll be too sweaty. They'll slip as they're sticking a penalty or trying to in the net. But Catherine and her colleagues do a great job. We thank you very much indeed for your time this morning. She, like I, thinks France, allez, allez, will win the World Cup. Back in 3.
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13: Stationary in Manchester and West on the M62. All traffic being held following an accident at Junction 19 for Heywood. And it's still crawling northbound on the M1 in Buckinghamshire. Following this morning's vehicle fire, two lanes remain closed from Junction 14 for Milton Keynes up towards Northampton at Junction 15. Possible problems heading north on the M23 in West Sussex. That's crawling for over 3 miles, approaching Crawley at Junction 10. And lengthy delays in London, particularly heading over Tower Bridge and on the A4 heading into Chiswick, not being helped, of course, by today's tube strike.
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23: Just Talk with 28-day matured conversation. Across the UK, have you got the guts for talk? The home of common sense. This is Talk.
1: Welcome back. You know what? Talk, the home of common sense, has got it all. We had Nigel Farage, and the First Lady of Talk has got Kemi Badenoch
24: on the
1: show.
24: We've got Kemi Badenoch, yeah, coming on at midday, yeah, her only interview today. I mean, it's just extraordinary. This Henry Novak case is not going away. And mainly, I think, because when politicians say, can everyone not really talk about it in the way you want to talk about it, including telling Nigel Farage what he can and can't say, either in an interview or a video or in the House of Commons, that's when it makes me go, yeah, you know what? We're going to talk about it, how this week. We bloody well feel like we're going
1: well,
24: to talk about
1: it. Well, he acknowledged this morning.
24: Really annoys me.
1: I don't want to talk about the other place, but he said that Talk was one of the very, very, very, very few media outlets that were doing this as early as Tuesday morning, long before everybody else. And for me, you might think differently. I think the very essence of a politician is to talk about the things that are the pulse of the United
24: Whenever all the politicians, I've been around a long time, whenever all the politicians on all sides of the House are all agreeing on something, that's when you should be worried.
1: Did you hear what
24: paying attention.
1: Did you hear what Farage said? He said he was berated by 650 colleagues, and as he got up to leave, the oldest member of the House, he wouldn't name him, walked past and said, well, old boy, you seem to have lost the House and won the country. Yeah. And therein says to you, is that what they're all terrified of?
24: When they're all
1: of?
24: Cheering Nigel Farage during PMQ, I don't think they realise how badly that comes across. He knows what he's doing. He knows what he's doing. But he is politicising it because it's a political issue.
1: Quite right.
24: How those police officers behave. But let's all stop pretending that Keir Starmer isn't politicising it.
1: He hid behind the family because he doesn't want to upset his backbenchers or a group of voters.
24: Absolutely.
1: She is here, 0344-499-1000. Julia Hartley Brewer from 10 with Kemi Badenoch. We'll see you Monday from 6 o'clock. I've done a whole week. See you then.
24: Almost.
23: Talk, news, update, on the hour, headlines.
25: Nigel Farage has told Talk police diversity training courses need to be scrapped.
26: The whole lot. This is where the poison starts. I've had a lot of emails from serving and ex-police officers. One guy said, I was recently sent on a two-hour race training course. I was told of my white privilege, the institutional racism in the police force, and lectured for 2 hours by left-wing political activists.
25: The reform leader's comments come after it emerged officers from Hampshire and the Isle of Wight completed a mandatory diversity racism course. A staff university survey then found 1 in 7 officers feared being rejected by saying the wrong thing. They are the force responsible for handcuffing white murder victim Henry Novak as he lay dying in December in Southampton after his Sikh killer Vikram Digwa lied to officers saying he was the victim of a racist attack. A review has found some Jewish patients and staff feel the need to hide their religious identity. That's one of the findings of a review into anti-Semitism in the health service due to be published later. Leaked messages between Cabinet Minister Darren Jones and Peter Mandelson have been published by The Spectator. They were not part of the Mandelson files released this week. Sakir's top aide is said to have consoled the former US ambassador after he was sacked over his links to Jeffrey Epstein. The number of jobs available for young people this year and last averaged 71,000 a week. That is the lowest since the COVID pandemic, according according to the Work Foundation. Ben Harrison is from the organisation.
0: We heard from young people, for example, that there just aren't enough good quality, well-paid opportunities that are right for them in their local area.
25: The government's recently announced a new work experience scheme to tackle youth employment. And a new drug's been approved for use on the NHS for women with ovarian cancer, the first new treatment in 2 decades. It's hoped it will help hundreds of patients. That's the latest. I'm back in an hour.
23: Talk. News. 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
23: 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The home of common sense. This is Talk. Julia Hartley Brewers, Talk Nation.
24: A very, very good morning to you. This is Talk. We are the home of common sense. I'm Julia Hartley Brewer, fast approaching 3 minutes past 10 o'clock this morning. And whether you are watching us on YouTube or your connected device listening on DAB Plus Radio or your smart speaker, thank you, as always, for your company. Lots to talk about. There's an awful lot going on JK's show this morning as well, and plenty going on our show as well. And if you could miss anything, do go to my YouTube page, the Julia Hartley Brewer Show. Hit the subscribe and you never have to miss a thing. Coming up in this hour, well, the Chief Constable of Hampshire Police, the force that arrested Henry Novak, has apologised for the student's handcuffing as he lay dying. This, though, comes as both the Prime Minister and the head of that police force say, no, there's absolutely no two-tier policing and no anti-white bias at all in the police force. But officers in the force have reported that they felt controlled and pressured during diversity training on racism, unconscious bias, privilege and allyship. Meanwhile, the Conservatives are piling pressure on the police watchdog to launch a full investigation into the officer who arrested the murdered teenager. They are currently being treated as witnesses, not suspects, and although are not on frontline duties, have not been suspended, although a number have actually resigned, but were told over different reasons. I'd like to say that Kemi Badenoch, the Conservative Party leader, will be live with us in the studio just after midday today, so do please stay tuned for that. That, of course, after Nigel Farage was on the Breakfast Show. Now, he yesterday warned that rioting after Henry Novak's murder could be the beginning of wider unrest. He was barracked and jeered in the House of Commons by MPs on all sides, accused of stoking up division. But isn't he just telling the truth? And it's amazing, actually, how many of the politicians on the left who were saying exactly that sort of thing when the Black Lives Matter riots were happening and far, far worse devastation and even deaths resulted from the BLM riots in 2020. They were busy on the left praising those riots, not even not condemning them, as many have complained about Nigel Farage not doing. Plus, we're going to be talking about defence spending and that report that suggests that, and apparently is going to be accepted by the government, NHS staff should stop wearing pro-Palestinian badges and indeed any political insignia when they're at work. I mean, why did anyone ever think that was a good idea in the first place? I don't want to know your political views. I want to know whether I've got cancer or a broken leg. Thank you very much indeed. We're going to talk about all of that and plenty more besides. We're going to be taking your calls. I particularly want to hear from you. I'm continuing the calls on the Henry Novak case, but the Prime Minister and Police Chief denying there was two-tier policing after the Henry Novak murder, but officers in that very police force claiming they felt controlled by DEI anti-racism training. What's your reaction to that? And do you think we're ever going to get rid of that culture, that supposedly anti-racism, which is just racism by another name, culture, and this woke stuff that has just permeated, poisoned, I would say, our entire public sector, and frankly, an awful lot of big companies as well. I want to know your thoughts on that. Also, what do you make of Nigel Farage being barracked in the House of Commons? He gets a rare question as a leader of the Reform Party, automatically at PMQs, and he is condemned for not personally condemning the violence in Southampton of that protest the other night. but also condemned for apparently politicising and dividing people, basically against the wishes of Henry Novak's family, by speaking out about the issue of Henry Novak's murder and the treatment by the police and anti-bias training and all of that. But isn't it his job as a politician to take up an issue which is, let's be honest, clearly a political issue? I want to hear your thoughts on all of that. Give us a call. 0344 499 1000 is the number to get in touch, which you already knew. You can also get in touch by text on 87222. Get in touch on X at Talk TV. Calls are charged at the national rate and text costs one standard network rate message. Delighted to say joining me today is Philip Ingram, former senior military intelligence officer. Good morning to you.
3: Good morning to you.
24: It's not about...
3: Is it? I don't think there's anything going on.
24: Still, yeah. I mean, it's 10 years, still waiting for a quiet news day. We obviously weren't. She said, oh, of course, it's going to be a quiet news. No, never, it's never a quiet news day. Sometimes I wish it was a quiet news day because the stories you're talking about are so horrific. Look,
3: yeah,
24: it goes without saying, any normal human being with a heart and a soul couldn't have watched that horrific video put out, the body cam footage put out earlier this week by Hampshire Police, showing how police officers reacted to being told by the murderer, it would transpire, Vikram Digwa, of Henry Novak, that he hadn't been stabbed, and Henry Novak saying repeatedly he had been stabbed and he couldn't breathe. The video footage is, it just shivers down the spine, turns your stomach. Like a lot of people saying, like me, couldn't sleep after watching it. It was so horrific. But we need to talk about it. Even though Henry Novak's father, after the sentencing on Monday, said, you know, he doesn't want division or hatred or tension to be spread. Talking about this, talking about the problems behind why the police officers acted the way they did, talking about, you know, how we have two-tiered policing, how people perceive it and how real it is, those are very much debates that people are allowed to have and actively should have in a democracy, and certainly it is the job of our politicians to do so. But what do you make of, just initially, first of all, both the Prime Minister and this police chief, who looks like he's out of central casting for a woke police chief these days in Hampshire, saying that, you know, we do not have two-tier policing. Absolutely, categorically, we do not have two-tier policing. When an awful lot of people, I'm certainly included in them, think that we do.
3: Well, I'm sorry, we've seen so many examples of two-tier policing when it comes to dealing with so many different issues. This is just yet another example that the police are being accused of. You look at the way they've dealt with the pro-Palestinian marches as opposed to the pro-Israeli marches as opposed to everything else. There's examples of two-tier...
24: the Kingdom marches.
3: Yes, exactly. There's two-tier policing across the board. And you know, within policing, it's supposed to be without fear or favour. Yet, you read the... I read the NPCC, National Police Chiefs Council, guidance on approach to racial approach, and it says treat everyone differently. Well, you can't. That is then creating favour whenever you get unconscious human bias into things. Yeah. And we're getting the Hampshire Police turning around saying that, you know, they came away from the training that they were giving, feeling that they had to treat people differently. Yeah.
24: Well, not just feeling that. This is the thing, for them to say people are not treated differently. The DI guidance handed down by the National Council of Police Chiefs explicitly states that does not mean treating people the same or being colourblind.
3: Yeah.
24: It requires people to treat people differently based on their ethnicity and other categories.
3: But again, you know, whenever it comes down to defining racism, it talks of colour and it's bringing skin colour into racism and everything else.
24: Well, racism is, isn't it?
3: No, it's not.
24: Yeah, okay.
3: I've got an accent. Mm-hmm. I have been racially abused. I was racially abused for many, many years because I came from Northern Ireland. I was called a paddy and a bog trotter, and because those are the common sort of things. Yeah. You can laugh those off. But I was called a beeping terrorist, a terrorist supporter, a murderer. You know,
24: so again, it's not just about skin colour, it's about ethnic group, nationality.
3: It's about different groupings and all the rest of it.
24: Here's my thing. I can understand why they say you treat people differently. I get that. If people have different needs, again, it's one of the reasons why women need single spaces for toilets and things, because women don't commit sex crimes, bilateral violence against men, but it does happen the other way around. There's a reason why. So you do actually have reasons why you discriminate, why you treat people differently. If someone is disabled, if someone is blind or deaf, or or you would treat, I was learning disabilities, you would have to treat them differently from someone who's able-bodied and who was fully competent. That makes sense. I don't see why you need to treat someone who is black or brown or white differently. You should treat everyone with respect.
6: Correct.
24: When you arrive at the scene of a crime, you don't trust someone more because they are Asian or black or white. You don't trust someone less because of those same things. I mean, look, there's loads could be said about the poor training of these police officers, but quite clearly we know that police officers at the College of Policing, and frankly in an awful lot of their schooling, given the age of these officers, judging by the cameras that we can see, that actually, you know, they are imbued with this stuff from an early age, and they are just taught from word go, you must take all this into account instead of judging the situation as it is. But the fear, and lots of police officers have told me privately, people have spoken openly about the fear that they have that if they are ever accused of racism, their career is over. That's the word. You can be incompetent. Yeah. You can be corrupt. No. Racism is the worst thing. Now, that word has lost its meaning for a lot of us. Mm-hmm. I was certainly raised to believe that racism was the worst thing you could be called. Mm-hmm. Now, I'm just like, water off duck's back. I do think racism is an appalling, awful thing and a sign of abject stupidity as well, because if you're judging people on that, you're definitely stupid, as well as immoral. But because they call, you know, people who voted for Brexit racist, and you know, then at that point it becomes a meaningless word. But there's no doubt at all. We've got this report in the Times today that a large number of officers, when polled in Hampshire Police for Hampshire and Isle of Wight Constabulary, they've been given courses like everyone in the public sector has, and by the way, many, many private companies have as well, mandatory diversity training. We have mandatory diversity training in this building. I struggle with some of it, I'm not going to lie. There was going to be unconscious bias training. As I said, pointed out yesterday, I have no unconscious biases. They're all very, very conscious and fact-based. I'm unconsciously biased against unconscious bias training. I mean, again, this stuff is absolutely not... it's critical race theory or the trans ideology, unconscious bias. These things are theories utterly disproven, no factual basis to them whatsoever, and completely, I would say, morally wrong as well. But these courses taught the constabulary officers and staff about race, racism, unconscious bias, privilege, and the importance of being an ally. Mm-hmm. So you have to not just not be racist or not be a transphobe or not be a homophobe. You have to actively not just say, but show, you know, with your lanyard, with your badges, with your behaviour at all times that you are none of these things. I mean, I assume people aren't racist or homophobic or transphobic. Or sexist. I assume that all the time. I find just giving people the benefit of the doubt tends to work quite well. But a survey found that 1 in 7 officers and staff felt controlled and pressured to adopt certain ideas in the sessions, basically to actually say the right thing. Same number thought mistakes would have been held against me. And a fifth said they feared being rejected for saying the wrong thing. Now, this survey, whoever carried it out, and presumably it was anonymous, but one hopes it's anonymous, otherwise, you know, it was carried out following the course titled the Inclusion Matters Foundation course. The fact that anyone was even brave enough to say they were unhappy with it, I'm going to guess that at least double that would have had problems with it. We've got this. It is imbued in not just the police, NHS, teaching, civil service. It's across the board. And it's not just on race. It's on all these other issues. I think that, by the way, the IOPC, who are investigating what problem this is, they also require their staff to go on these courses, right? So, by definition, everyone involved, the civil servants who are briefing the ministers, who are commenting on this, are forced to go on these courses. How on earth do you think we're ever going to root this out?
3: We're not going to be able to root it out unless whenever horrific incidents like this happen and the judicial process has been taken to its conclusion.
24: And it's then, exposed.
3: And it's properly exposed. And then it has to be debated in a public manner so that our politicians understand, you know, where things are going wrong, the strength of feeling behind it, how to get things right.
24: Do you think they do?
3: No, they haven't got a clue. And this is where Keir Starmer yesterday was trying to close down. You know, Nigel Farage brought up some very, very valid points.
24: Yep.
3: The one mistake that he made was that he did not condemn the rioting that there was in...
24: His argument, I understand, is he's not responsible for the violence. He doesn't have to get that goes without saying.
3: So condemn it.
24: He brought up, I thought that was a massive mistake. Nigel Farage doesn't make mistakes like correct. That, which is my, he was doing it deliberately. And again, yeah. I wonder if this is more about a by-election coming up than it is about anything else and placing. But there's no doubt at all, there has been a deliberate concerted attempt by the Labour government to shut down debate on this because it makes them all uncomfortable. Keir Starmer, I thought, was the one who was most politicising it. Whenever he does his, when you said in PMQs yesterday, and his answer was rage. Yeah. Specifically, well, in contrast to what the father, Mark Novak, had said, he didn't want division, tension or violence. But nothing Nigel Farage is saying. He's talking, and again, he's talking about cold rage. He got an apology from the BBC, from Matt Chorley, for repeatedly, in an interview, with notes in front of him, saying it was white cold rage. Now, I actually misquoted Nigel a couple of times yesterday, but I wasn't like, my whole interview, it was in conversation. I corrected myself each time, but Matt Jordy's interview was about this quote, and he was misquoting, well, which tells you everything about the BBC with all those production stuff. They still can't get anything right.
3: Let me read you a different quote. 31st of May 2020 from the Mayor of London, Sadiq Khan. The death of George Floyd has rightly ignited fury and anguish, not just in the USA, across the world. Rightly ignited fury. Nigel Farage didn't come out with language that was as strong as that, and the quote goes on to virtually turn around and say that you know, it's right.

0: not pandered to, and it should be dealt with. People feeling anger about watching that video. I mean, I felt revulsion, anger, upset, sadness. You know, but people are wrong, and we're always told, aren't we, after every terror attack as well?
1: Yeah.
0: You know, don't look back in anger. I sodding well do.
1: Yeah.
0: I'm very angry at people who blow up little girls at pop concerts. I think not being angry at that makes you a bit weird,
1: or
0: frankly.
1: Or stab little girls in dance classes or anything else. You know, everything that comes out of our Prime Minister's mouth proves time after time after time he's two-tier care.
0: He's two-tier care. He doesn't get it, and he is the one politicising this.
1: Correct.
0: Whenever politicians want us to stop talking about something or insist that everything has to be non-political, and when, you know, even when he's like praising Kemi Badenoch, who's on the show in a couple of hours' time, that always makes me just go, my little spidey instincts go, oh, what's going on? And they're trying to shut it down.
1: Yeah.
0: They're trying to shut it down.
1: And they've done the same with the rape gang cases. They've done the same with the speculation around Southport.
0: Racist, bigot, far-right bandwagon
1: exactly,
0: jumper.
1: They do the same with everything. And this is where I don't think what Keir Starmer realises, and Nigel Farage does realise, is the strength of feeling that there is across the country. And I'm concerned. You know, there should not be rioting on the streets.
0: No.
1: There should not be violence. But I'm concerned listening to people who I consider balanced and, you know, at that level of community where they don't get up and protest about anything. I can hear them starting to get angry on what they're saying and suggest protest.
0: Do you know
1: protest.
0: What also, I think really crucially, Benedict Spence was sitting in that seat yesterday. He made a very valid point. I was saying, I think that peaceful protests make a much stronger message. I mean,
1: yes,
0: they do.
1: Yeah, very much so.
0: He disagreed. He said, actually, you know, the message that people have learned in this country is that actually the authorities only listen to the groups and communities who either are violent or threaten violence.
1: Well,
0: look at Maccabi Tel Aviv and the decision there. Look at the pro-Palestinian marches. Look at the riots we've seen. August 2011, when we had those riots, there was so much talk. I mean, your David Lammies and others saying, you know, oh, you know, we need to listen to these poor young black men. Sorry, they were rioting about Mark Duggan, a wrong'un who I'd have happily put a bullet in his head any day of the week to make the country a safer place, frankly, legally, only when it was allowed legally. Thank God, I want to shake the hand of the police officer who shot him dead and put us all out of our misery. I'm sorry, and I've said that. I said that at the time, and I will say this to this day. Same with Chris Cabba. Absolutely. Oh, but, you know, our hearts go out. You know, sod your hearts going out to these people. And yet, you know, the only people who are not allowed to be angry are let's face it, the white majority community, because they are regarded as thugs.
1: Yeah. If we put what Keir Starmer is doing today into historical context and look at how he's dealt with Northern Ireland, you know, they're pandering to the terrorists.
0: Yeah.
1: And, you know, it started with Tony Blair giving the on-the-run letters.
0: Yep.
1: It started with what happened through the Belfast Agreement, the Good Friday Agreement, and we're now seeing our veterans being prosecuted. And we've got two-tier approach there. This is within his DNA. He's grown up the whole way through his political life with this as what
0: DEI
1: he wants to,
0: training
1: wants to
0: is in his blood, for goodness sake. So that's all part of, no, you've got to remember a whole load of these people, the civil servants and these chief police officers, the politicians on this side of the debate, they genuinely have taken that. They've drunk the Kool-Aid about how, you know, Britain, Western history is terrible, white people are the oppressors, anyone of colour is the oppressor. I mean, again, it's offensive to both people, by the way, because you're making everybody of non-white colour a victim. I mean, how insulting is that, frankly? They believe this stuff.
1: Yeah.
0: These are the people who believe that trans people are somehow, facing repression and things. They believe this stuff. Mm-hmm. This is their religion. It's up there with climate change and net zero. They believe it. They don't need facts. It doesn't matter how many facts you present. They don't care about the facts. It's virtually a religion to them. And this is a problem. Now, I want to hear your thoughts on this. Do get in touch. 0344 499 1000. We could bang on about this forever. You know we could. I also just want to talk about this report from Lord Mann, who has John Mann, wonderful guy, and he's carried out this report looking into, worries of anti-Semitism in the NHS. And he's the government's independent advisor. Several recommendations he made in a review, but basically NHS staff could be barred from wearing all political badges on their uniforms, including, crucially, pro-Palestinian symbols. He said, you know, wearing an Israeli, pro-Israeli symbol as well. And he just says, look, you know, the NHS should not be a place where you bring in your views, and the stronger the views, the bigger the problem. He says...

0: An I support Palestine badge or anything like that is a problem for some people, just in the same way as an I support Israel badge is a problem for some people. Don't wear either. And we've got this horrific situation where not only are Jewish NHS staff being targeted with anti-Semitism by their own colleagues and sometimes patients as well, people really, you know, terrified of actually speaking out or even identifying themselves as Jewish. And then we've got patients, and I've spoken to people myself who've said, you know, the patients who they've gone in and they've literally taken off anything that I can identify them as Jewish because they are worried, because they've seen those videos that are online about doctors and nurses saying, they Jews should die. You know, well, hey, I'm a patient in your care and I'm quite sick. I'm worried, you know, that I might die in your care. This is not an un-fact-based fear. Who ever thought it was a good idea at any point that someone working for the public sector in any job at all should basically promote their political views? I don't want to know which party you vote for. I don't want to know which political international cause you support. I don't want to see your rainbow lanyard. I'm assuming you're not a transphobe or a homophobe. That's a given. Otherwise, you shouldn't be employed by anybody. Why are you promoting any of this in your uniform?
1: No one in public service should be wearing any badge that shows any political or group affiliation at all. And I remember in the NHS, you know, my mother was a nurse. I've known a few nurses, and as the NHS has gone on, you know, when my mother went through her nurse training, that you weren't allowed to wear makeup or jewellery or anything. Yeah. The uniform had to be. You went onto the ward completely void of anything apart from your uniform. And we have to get back to those sorts of standards.
0: But everywhere, teachers, anyone working in the public sector, any service where you're on my taxes pays for their wages. And I include transport staff and that, because ultimately that stuff's all subsidised by us. Yeah. Any service that we don't have a choice about using.
1: Yeah.
0: Because, you know, I can choose. If Asda want to allow all their staff to wear pro-Palestinian badges, well, fine. I won't shop at Asda. I'll shop somewhere else.
1: Yeah.
0: I want all of it. I don't want to know the views of individuals. I also don't want to know the view of the company.
1: Yeah.
0: I don't care Ben and Jerry's. In fact, we don't have Ben and Jerry's in the house. Mm. I won't have it in the house. I won't give them my money because of their outrageous lies about Israel. Mm. I try and stick Waitrose, well, like local supermarket. Good God, the obsession with rainbows. I don't want to know about it. It's not in. Are you obeying the law? Well, of course you are, because you have to obey the law. Well, apparently not in some cases. We just want to be able to go and get get treated for an illness or have your leg fixed if your leg's broken, or you want to go to school, or you want to go buy a product at a supermarket. I don't want to know your sodding politics. I don't care.
1: But in particular areas where you're dealing with those that are very vulnerable, and therefore in the health service, you know, in schools.
0: Yeah.
1: Other places like that where you've got healthcare workers out in the community and all the rest of it. Because if you're dealing with vulnerable people, you can influence them. You can subconsciously groom them into a bias. Or you can intimidate them and create fear. Wrong.
0: You'll be surprised to know I tell off everyone who wears a pro-Palestinian badge. These people sport them on the train home, and it's, I always say, it doesn't make you look like a good person. Trust me. But if you want to wear it, you get commented on. As simple as that. 10:26 is the time. We're going to take a break. Love to hear your thoughts on that, as well as, of course, the Prime Minister and the police chief denying there is two-tier policing after the Henry Novak murder. But officers and the actual police force, where we saw this horrific treatment of Henry Novak, claiming they felt controlled by their DEI anti-racism training. What's your reaction to that? 0344-499-1000. This is Talk.
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2: 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Travel trouble.
11: Slow traffic for the southbound side of the M1, a lane closure to a broken down vehicle between Dunchurch and Coventry to Daventry. Northbound the M1 has two lanes closed to a vehicle fire from Milton Keynes through to Northampton. And the clockwise side of the M25, there is a lane closure and slow traffic to a broken down van before the Wisley interchange. Northbound the M5 has a lane closure on the exit slip road to junction 30 for Exeter, and that's to an accident. I'm Hannah Cox.
2: 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Argument, attitude, opinion. Across the UK, this is Talk.
0: Good morning, welcome back to the show. 10:29 is the time. Let's get straight to your calls. Peter is on the line in Suffolk. Hello, Peter, what do you want to say?
12: Hi there, Julia. Hi. Stop calling it training. It's not training, it's indoctrination.
0: Very good point.
12: I was a Metropolitan Police officer for 32 years. I retired as temporary chief inspector. That's an important part. Temporary chief inspector. One of my last things I had to do 3 months ago went on a DEI training course.
0: Yeah.
12: Be lectured. Now, after you got the police trainers, and then they brought in two members of the public, community leaders of certain communities. We were all white, and they proceeded to tell us that we were white privileged, that we were all racist, inherently racist, and you have to agree to that.
0: If you don't agree to it, then you've got an unconscious bias.
12: Exactly. Now, the problem I had is a lot of the information they were telling us wrong.
0: Yeah.
12: Britain didn't start the slave trade.
0: Oh, God, all that nonsense.
12: Yeah. And that the black man is oppressed, that the Crusaders desiccated the Jerusalem, and
0: I think they were trying to rescue Jerusalem, were they not?
12: that was actually the whole point
0: of the Crusades, so that Christians could go to Jerusalem.
12: I think it was good and bad on both sides. But the problem we've got nowadays is our youngsters are indoctrinated from school.
0: Yep.
12: The college, the university, the police. I actually certainly don't blame the three officers that were at the scene.
0: Interesting.
12: Yes, they should have done things differently. They should have gone there with open minds and thought, what's this whole scene? Whereas they were given a racist element, and immediately their brain, which they have been indoctrinated to, clicks into, this is a racist incident, I must deal with it as a racist incident.
0: Yeah.
12: And I've been, as a young PC, I arrested people that called me.
0: Yeah.
12: Oh, I've called you. You can't arrest me. Well, hold on a minute. I've actually investigated it and you are in the wrong.
0: Yeah.
12: They didn't investigate. And I would suspect that 90% of officers would do exactly the same.
0: Yeah. Yeah.
12: The problem we've got is the College of Policing, from the bottom up, all the senior officers nowadays have a certain mindset.
0: Yes, because you can't become a senior officer unless you do either have that mindset or pretend to have that mindset. Here's my question. Do they actually believe this stuff, or do they just have to pretend to keep their jobs?
12: Many, many believe, because I go back to Stalin and Russia. Mm. And the fact is, give me a child at the age of 7 and he's mine forever.
0: Starts.
12: That is what they're doing. And they may believe it,
0: I think that was the Jesuits, by the way, but it's true. Just get them young. But that's it. It's happening in our schools, it's happening in our universities. We can see it, you know, the sort of things they riot about these days or protest about. How do we get rid of it? What do we do? Can we get rid of it?
12: Well, it's a complete mind change. And it goes from government, and I saw that with Keir Starmer yesterday, yeah. Trying to shut down it doesn't matter what Nigel Farage said or not. Their whole rationale is stop the conversation.
0: Yeah.
12: They've done it with Bradford, with the grooming gangs.
0: Yeah.
12: They stop it that. They stop it, and I'll give you the one that goes back. Notting Hill Carnival, officer told, you don't arrest for drug dealing cannabis.
0: Yeah.
12: We'll go in for knives outside the carnival area, but inside the carnival area, we'll just monitor and we'll do something later.
0: Yeah.
12: If that had been a football match, going hard.
0: Yeah.
12: Go back to the old BNP marches and the left wing.
0: Mm-hmm.
12: BNP, go in hard.
0: Yeah.
12: Left wing, go softly. It's always been there, but it's got worse. And everything is seen through this prism of race, which is wrong.
0: Yeah.
12: It isn't. You go to any other country, I've been to many countries, and they don't deal with race like they do with it here.
0: No, absolutely.
12: No, not at all.
0: When did it start? It started before Black Lives Matter, didn't it? It's been on turbocharge since then.
12: When Stephen Lawrence was murdered, it was all about race then. And the fact is, the Metropolitan Police were institutionally racist. And we all looked at each other and said, well, actually, no, we're not institutionally racist.
0: Yeah.
12: And then they say you're white privilege. Well, I was brought up in a boarding school, which was a orphanage.
0: Yeah. Feel that privilege, Peter. Feel that privilege.
12: And I didn't get the chance to go to university.
0: Yeah.
12: What I made is I made by myself.
0: Yeah.
12: And it's this erasing of history and the inconvenient truth of history.
0: Mm. Peter, such an amazing call. I wish you were still in the police force. I wish you were a chief constable. I think if you'd be the chief constable of Hampshire Police, what would happen to Henry Novak might have been very, very different. So appreciate that. Thank you very much. There's loads of other calls on the board. I'm going to go to another break, though, because I've got to speak to my next guest. I don't want to keep him waiting, but I promise, George, I know you're waiting on the line. I promise I'm going to get you as my first call in the next section. 10:35 is the time. We're going to take a quick break. This is Talk.
2: A mountaintop castle of common sense. This is Talk.
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0: Good morning, welcome back to the show. 10:37 is the time. Let's go straight to my next guest, Brendan O'Neill. He's Chief Political Writer at Spiked. A very good morning to you, Brendan.
22: Hi, Julia.
0: Hi. I'm sure you were listening to that fascinating call from a former temporary chief police officer. Wish he was one of those people who was still in charge, because he sounded like a voice of sanity and reason compared to the ones we see who have sent, well, straight out central casting of what a chief police officer are now these days, after all the diversity training. Question I'm putting to our audience, you know, the Prime Minister is saying we don't have two-tier policing. He's absolutely categorical about that. The police chief in Hampshire, where Henry Novak died, he denies says two-tier policing. It's not, you know, it's not racism against white people. But officers who had training in, and again, as this, my last guest pointed out, you know, it's indoctrination rather than like voluntary training. They say they felt controlled by their anti-racism training. Do you think it's possible that we're ever going to be able to root this stuff out of our public sector?
14: I think it is. I think it's going to take a long time. But I think we're going through a really interesting moment in Britain right now, which is that millions of ordinary people are waking up to the problems that we face and the political class are still denying them. Yeah. That is really what's come to the fore over the past 48 hours since Vikram Digva was found guilty, was sentenced for this disgusting atrocity. People's eyes are being opened to so many problems within the state. And it is so clear now that the police have been trained expressly to approach issues with racial glasses, to see whites as potentially problematic, to see non-whites as more sympathetic. Mm. That is what they have been trained to do. We can all see the documents. You know, Hampshire Police itself, which is the police force that attended this horrible crime, they have a police action plan that directly cites the George Floyd killing and says this makes us devote ourselves to the cause of anti-racism.
0: But also in black, they were saying there's no two-tier policing. In black and white, the National Association of Police Chiefs document and Hampshire document explicitly states you treat different races differently. Yeah. I mean, they're denying the thing that they've put in black and white in their own documents.
14: It's right there. And, you know, the problem for them in 2026 is that they can't control information anymore. Yeah. We have access to it. People are sharing it online in their millions. My WhatsApp groups are buzzing all day long with people who don't work in the media, don't work in politics, normal people with normal jobs who are sharing this stuff and saying, have you seen this document?
0: And you're right. And this wouldn't be being debated. The attempt by the Prime Minister to shut down debate on this, I mean, absolutely unquestionable. What that's been going on. But if we didn't have X for free debate on this and sharing and that video, if we didn't have, you know, talk and, you know, and say our rival, GB News, and we didn't have the Reform Party, and this is not me holding a candle for any particular party, we've got the Hemi Bade, not the Tory leader, on after midday today, but if we didn't have part of that speaking out about this and saying what other politicians are not saying, whether people like it or not, this would not be at the forefront of the news. And the reason I know this is after that, seeing that video on Monday night, I messaged my team and went, first thing in the morning, went, this is 100% the only story in town right now. I was so sickened and horrified by that video. And I watched, I've got a bank of screens, as you know, in our studio, all the different channels on, just, you know, what's going on. I watched for hour upon hour as they talked about the Mandelson files, which, yes, we talked about the day before we'd seen the video. They had Peter Murrell, the Nicola Sturgeon's ex, in court. They were covering Ukraine. They were covering anything and everything other than a cursory mention of this video. It was only by the mid-afternoon they caught up and went, oops, we may have missed a story, because they didn't think it was a story.
14: Absolutely. And you know what they're all talking about now? They've switched very quickly from the horror in Southampton to the horror, the supposed horror of Nigel Farage's words, the emotions that ordinary people are feeling. You know, they're all talking now about the dangers of rage. You know, when I saw Farage talk about pure cold rage, I was delighted that he said that, because that is exactly what I felt when I watched that body cam footage. I was consumed by rage. I was so angry. First, the savagery of the killing itself. Yeah. We know that we now have new details. We know that Vikram Digwa basically lynched this boy and taunted him for 10 minutes and said, you haven't been stabbed, bro, refused to call any help for him. And then the police eventually do come, drag him across the gravel, handcuff him and basically call him a liar. Yeah. It is beyond repulsive and people are very angry. But what we have now is this attempt to police our anger, this attempt to temper our emotions. That is what Keir Starmer is doing. He's trying to crush the fury of ordinary people, but it is perfectly right and proper and good to be angry about this case.
0: Exactly. And again, Nigel Farage was very clear. He was talking about cold rage, which is very different from hot rage. Now, he's been condemned for not condemning the violence in Southampton. I understand from talking to, you know, colleagues of his that, you know, their view is, well, you know, he's not responsible for the violence. It goes without saying. But I mean, I think personally that was a politically foolish decision. But There's no doubt at all. A lot of people are very, very angry at the Prime Minister trying to shut him down and blatantly, openly in PMQs yesterday, playing politics himself, trying to use the words of Henry Novak's father, Mark Novak, after the sentencing, who said he didn't want Henry's death to be used to stoke division or tension or violence. But you know, his words are not, you know, his death is not being used to stoke that. What we want to see, I think Kemi Badenoch is coming on the show later, and what Nigel Farage, and I think, you know, you and I think most of our audience, what we want to see is this to end, but it to end with this not happening to another boy because of this awful, divisive policing. I must say, just had a breaking news. Keir Starmer has now, he's accusing everyone of this. He's accused Elon Musk, his big mate. He's accused Elon Musk of trying to whip up division, in his words, in the UK over Henry Novak's murder, and said Britain needs to assert, he says, who we are as reasonable, tolerant people. I mean, mate, we are asserting who we are as reasonable, tolerant people, and what we are not reasonable, tolerant about is intolerance and unreason.
14: Yeah, absolutely right. I couldn't have said it better myself. You know, it is not Farage that is using this horrible crime as a weapon. It's Starmer that's using it as a shield. He is exploiting this death. He's exploiting the words of the family, and we all saw that incredibly dignified, passionate statement by Henry's father. He's exploiting that as a shield to protect his government and public sector policy from the criticism of ordinary people. He is the one exploiting this death to guard his own class from the anger of ordinary people. That's what's happening right now.
0: Yeah.
14: And, you know, I completely agree with you. I think Kemi Badenoch and Zia Youssef as well, I think they are currently the two most impressive politicians that we have. Mm-hmm. Both of them have made incredibly strong cases that they don't want to exploit this terrible crime to stoke division. They want to get rid of division, a division that has been imposed on us by the woke elites who divide us according to race, who have trained the police to see whites as a problem and blacks as sympathetic. It's those divisions, that two-tier morality that people want to dismantle. We want to bring more unity to the country. Yeah. They want to enforce less of it.
0: Yeah, I mean, that's the extraordinary thing. It's this idea, and it's the same whether it was the grooming gangs or any of these other cases, that somehow talking about it is the problem. Somehow identifying it, somehow demanding action on it, is the problem. That's what's going to stoke community, you know, division, as opposed to the actual crime itself, the actual bad behaviour, the actual bad attitudes themselves that are stoking the division.
14: It's always the instinct of the elites that we currently live under is always to police the emotions of ordinary people after something like this. It's
0: Don't look back in anger, Brendan. How dare you?
14: It's that all over again. Their response to the Manchester Arena atrocity was to police our emotions. Don't be Islamophobic. Don't get too angry. Don't say this and that. Their response to the grooming gang scandal, when it was finally revealed, was to say, well, curb your language, watch what you say, don't be too intense about it because you might cause division. And now they're saying the same thing after the atrocity in Southampton. Their response every single time is try to put a lid on ordinary people's anger.
0: Yeah.
14: That's not going to work this time. This time, I think that lid is going to be blown off because people want questions to answers. And more importantly than that, they want radical change in this country.
0: They really, really do. There's no doubt at all about that. I mean, not everyone. A lot of people are quite happy with the system. I don't know, they've drunk the Kool-Aid on this. But when Nigel Farage warned yesterday that the Novak riots in Southampton are just the beginning, could just be the beginning of wider unrest. Now, that he's been accused of stoking up tension. But of course, I mean, making a prediction is not stoking it up or causing it or anything. Do you think that he's right?
14: I think he might be right, actually. And I say that with regret because those scenes in Southampton were pretty ugly. And, you know, let's be clear about what happened. I think most of the people, the majority of the people at Southampton Police Station who were chanting, I can't breathe, they were good, decent people who are very...
0: Making a very valid point.
14: A very valid point, and they're very angry. And you have all these snooty leftists condemning them. But the left marched to the US Embassy in May 2020 chanting, I can't breathe, because those were George Floyd's last words as well. The breakaway mob that threw bins at coppers, blaming Farage for that is obscene, actually, because if you look at the footage, some of those idiots have got Restore Britain T-shirts on. Not all of them, but some of them have.
0: No, people are individuals are responsible for their own individual actions, as far as I'm concerned.
14: And
0: no one makes me go out and riot.
14: Yeah, exactly right. They made a choice. And anyone who knows anything about the right right now, they will know that those kinds of people do not like Nigel Farage. That's a given. But the thing is, I think he's right. I think there is going to be more instability and I think there's going to be more tension. That is really regrettable, but it's a consequence of the state just not listening to people, not making the changes that we want, not taking our concerns seriously about borders, immigration, social instability, crime. They've ignored us for years, and some people are going to make themselves heard in a way that's a bit problematic. Well,
0: and again, if you ignore democratic votes for things and peaceful calls for things, you don't necessarily leave people feeling that they have any more peaceful options. I'm not in any way condoning or inciting. I just think that perhaps they shouldn't be surprised if and when it happens. And by the way, they were quite happy to think it was justified when it was Black Lives Matter riots, weren't they? Brendan O'Neill, always so good to talk to you. Chief Political Writer at Spike, thank you so much for joining us. Ingmar Lingram, can I bring you in specifically on Keir Starmer? Now accusing, I mean, again, this isn't playing to the gallery for his voters. There'll be pats on the back from all the people with all the right flags in their Twitter bios, won't they? He's accused Elon Musk of trying to whip up division on X in the UK over Henry Novak's murder and said Britain needs to assert who we are as reasonable, tolerant people.
1: Keir Starmer's playing a political game here, and it's, you know, he's happy that this stays as the headline, because what it does is it takes the Mandelson files out of the headline. It takes his lack of spending on defence out of the headline.
0: That's on my list, and we haven't got to it.
1: But all of this, when it comes to the run up to the by election, and he's trying to come across as this fatherly figure leading the country, he's deliberately dividing the country to deflect from the woes that are coming upon him.
0: Exactly. I mean, again, the most divisive person that you can possibly imagine is him. Again, you know what really annoys me about people who speak slowly and calmly, and then they think that that makes them the good person. No, maybe sometimes the people who are angry about something that you should be angry about are the good people. Maybe. 10:49 is the time. Up next, didn't get to defence yet, but we are going to be talking about defence up next with Dr. Alan Mendoza. Starmer may be about to water down the unaffordable £18 billion defence boost. It's unaffordable to not spend, frankly, three times that yesterday rather than by the mid-2030s. We'll talk about that up next. This is Talk.
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21: 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Travel trouble.
23: Slow traffic for the southbound side of the M1, a lane closure to a broken down vehicle between Dunchurch and Coventry to Daventry. Northbound the M1 has two lanes closed to a vehicle fire from Milton Keynes through to Northampton. And the clockwise side of the M25, there is a lane closure and slow traffic to a broken down van before the Wisley interchange. Northbound the M5 has a lane closure on the exit slip road to junction 30 for Exeter, and that's to an accident. I'm Hannah Cox.
21: Argument, attitude, opinion. Have you got the guts for talk? Across the UK, the home of common sense. This is Talk.
0: Very, very good morning. Welcome back to the show. 10:52 is the time. Let's talk right now about defence. Dr. Anna Mendoza joins us. He's Executive Director of the Henry Jackson Society. He's also Reform UK's Chief Advisor on Global Affairs. Very good morning to you, Alan.
3: Good morning, Julia.
0: Thanks so much for joining us. Well, again, a story that could often, I think, be, you know, front page story in many papers today if we didn't have all these other stories to talk about, is that Keir Starmer may be about to water down the plans to boost our defences. We've got long-awaited, plan in terms of strategic defence review, how we're actually going to spend some money on actually, beefing up our defences to a vaguely acceptable level. And basically, that £18 billion defence boost is regarded as unaffordable. They can't borrow anymore. They don't want to tax anymore. They don't want to cut anything else. Where are they going to get the money from?
3: Well, this is the question, isn't it? I mean, what price defence? What price national security? Yeah. It seems to me that given everyone in this country knows exactly the nature of the threats now gathering around us and the fact that those threats are likely to get worse, not better, in the coming 5 to 10 years, it's extraordinary the government suggesting it might want to water down investment in that national defence programme. I mean, either it's committed to defending these islands or it isn't. What is it, Julia?
0: I mean, I think certainly what happened in the Iran conflict exposed horribly our lack of defences, the fact that we only managed to get a HMS Dragon out to Cyprus after 2 weeks. And then I think after a week or two, it had to go back in for maintenance. We simply do not have enough of, let's face it, anything, including fighting forces, to actually defend our country. Pretty much every former defence chief, every former head of the security services, every former defence secretary has said this. Everyone knows the money needs to be spent, 10 years ago, yesterday, not in the next 10 years. Even what they're planning to do doesn't touch the size of the need, does it?
3: Well, this is the interesting thing. So it's ironic, isn't it, that a war we haven't participated in is one that has exposed our defensive frailties all to see. And I think it is, kind of relevant to note that imagine if we'd have been dragged into something, how much worse that would have been in terms of our own ability to participate. So, yes, of course, we know this is a culmination of a 30-year period of running down our defences on the grounds that it was safe to do so. Well, it wasn't safe to do so. It wasn't safe already a number of years ago. It's certainly not safe now. The government simply needs to find the money or else it cannot be taken seriously either on the domestic scene or indeed on the world stage, and our enemies will know it.
0: And the thing is, there are no sort of obvious votes in spending more money on defence. They'll think, although actually big boost for a lot of quite high-skilled jobs and in our defence industries, but we're very bad at spending our money, even with the same amount of money we do spend as pretty much as the French. The French have a lot more bang for their buck than we have for ours. But the reality is, they think it's not popular with the public, but not being able to defend our own country, our allies and our international interests, it will be very, very unpopular with the public when they find out.
3: Well, of course, and I think it already is. I think most British people understand there is a problem out there. They want action on it. They want a response from the government. I don't see anyone, by the way, saying, we shouldn't spend more money on defence. No one's saying that. The real question is, how do you find
0: probably
3: the money?
0: Probably the Greens are. Well, exactly. But again, are people willing to pay more taxes or is anyone willing to actually, cut things like the welfare bill? I mean, it's an absurd
3: thing.
0: That's
3: the obvious place.
0: We are spending more, twice as much, I think, on servicing, just paying the interest on our national debt every year than we are on defence, which is absolutely insane.
3: Well, here are your big problems. You've alluded to a number of them. So the welfare budget, out of control. Secondly, no growth. As a result of no growth, you don't get the ability to actually spend more in general because there's nothing to spend.
0: Yeah.
3: And of course, latterly, it's about how you're spending the money already in terms of debt interest and things like that.
0: Yeah.
3: What we need is a period of urgent fiscal sanity in this country where we get back to basics to understand. You can't borrow beyond your means. If you do, you've got to pay for it. And the cost of that ultimately are your services. But in this case, it is your very defence. And there may not be many votes in defence as a principle. There's a heck of a lot of votes to be lost in defence if people think you are incapable of defending the country.
0: Absolutely. Well, what do you make of this vote in the House of Representatives and Congress yesterday, passing a measure that seeks to halt Donald Trump's ability to take further military action in Iran? Four Republicans joined Democrats in a public show of disapproval of the war, which, of course, was launched in February. Donald Trump said, basically, we're in a ceasefire. We're not at war. But there's this sort of separation of the roles of the executive and Congress in terms of the power to... The president can declare war, but the Congress funds wars. What do you make of that vote? Does that change anything on the ground in Iran?
3: No, it doesn't change anything because, of course, you would have to have a Senate vote on top. The Republicans have a much bigger majority in the Senate. It seems unlikely.
0: For now, yeah.
3: For now, of course, that the Senate would vote in that way. And we've seen actually a period of time where the Senate hasn't even tabled a vote yet. So, I mean, there are bureaucratic ways to stop this from going on. But yes, it's a sign, isn't it, that people are disconcerted by, you know, the sort of stage of affairs of where we are in Iran, this sort of hiatus. I mean, I think, you know, people want a conclusion. Either we're going to go back to conflict and, you know, force Iran to comply that way, or a deal is struck. But I think it's, you know, a sign that people are getting restive and there needs to be some movement soon.
0: Well, there seems to have been, you know, this US backed ceasefire between Lebanon and Israel. There's talk about the fact that the Iran conflict, it will have to include Hezbollah as well, Lebanon. But Hezbollah had not party to that ceasefire, those ceasefire talks at all, but has openly rejected. What a surprise, terrorist group acts like a terrorist group, that ceasefire. So no doubt those Israeli incursions in Lebanon will continue. Your thoughts on that?
3: Well, that depends actually on what the Lebanese government and army are able to do with the help of the US. I mean, I think we always knew that Hezbollah were going to reject this deal. Yeah. It basically says you're going to be removed as a force from Lebanon, which, of course, is necessary for Lebanon. For goodness sakes, we've got this extra state actor that is controlling large swathes of the country and dragging it into wars. I mean, that's not a, you know, kind of a practical situation that can continue at all in Lebanon. We should be supporting the Lebanese government as much as possible to create the conditions where Hezbollah is driven out, the Lebanese government reasserts control, and then you will have not simply a ceasefire, I think, with Israel, but actually peace.
0: Well, indeed. Well, that would be nice. Imagine that. Dr. Alan Mendoza, Executive Director of the Henry Jackson Society, thank you so much indeed for that. I know Philip Ingram, who's sitting next to me, is desperate to come in on that. I promise you, in the next half hour, I will let you come in on all of that. And indeed, actually, the revelation that we've actually got attempts by the Russians and Chinese and others basically to get to recruit people on LinkedIn. I'm waiting for my recruitment as a spy. I'd be great at that. Anyway, I want to hear your thoughts on everything we're talking about, but in particular two-tier policing and a controlled by DEI anti-racism training. That's up. This is Talk.
21: 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News. 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On the hour. Headlines.
4: The full inquest into the death of Henry Novak is expected to open with a jury next September. Henry was handcuffed by officers as he lay dying after his Sikh attacker lied to police, saying he had been racially assaulted by the real victim. Sir Keir Starmer's warned other politicians against whipping division in the aftermath of the trial around Henry Novak's death. He also acknowledged that the police's actions should be looked at.
5: I do think there are questions like how do allegations of racism, accusations of racism, inform police decisions in cases like this? We do need to ask those questions.
4: Well, Nigel Farage has hit back at Sir Keir Starmer after the PM accused the Reform leader of exploiting a tragedy by ignoring the Henry Novak's family's plea to avoid creating further hatred, division or tension. It's after Mr. Farage said anti-white racism was embedded in the police.
6: Well, Henry Novak's sister has been reposting some of Robert Jenrick stuff on TikTok, all right? So the Prime Minister is wrong at every level.
4: Meanwhile, two men have been charged after protests erupted in Southampton over the 18-year-old's murder. Jewish NHS staff and patients have been suffering in silence, according to an NHS anti-Semitism review by Labour peer Lord Mann. The government's accepted around 30 of his recommendations to tackle the issue in the health service, including a ban on political badges at work.
8: A badge that says I support Palestine, or indeed a badge that says I support Israel. I don't want my dentist to be wearing that when they're about to drill my teeth. And it's very straightforward policy, and I think that should be and will be the policy across the NHS.
4: And residents living near the Tata Steel plant in South Wales have been told to keep their doors and windows shut after a large fire broke out there last night in Port Talbot. Residents from a mile away said they could hear alarms sounding and could smell the smoke. Staff, though, were evacuated safely. That's the latest. I'm back in an hour's time with an update.
21: Talk. News. 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
21: 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Julia Hartley Brewer's Talk Nation.
0: Very good morning. Welcome back to the show. It's coming up to 3 minutes past 11 o'clock. This is Talk, the home of common sense with me, Julia Hartley Brewer. And whether you're listening on DAB Plus Radio or your smart speaker watching on YouTube or your connection device, thank you so much for joining us. If you missed the first hour, well, frankly, what a fool you are. Rip-roaring guest, rip-roaring conversation. Fantastic call. Going to get to plenty more of your calls. Got a full board of calls. I'm really going to do my best to get to as many of them as I can today. I'd love to hear your thoughts on everything we're talking about. You know the main subject of debate, of course. But if you do miss anything, go to my YouTube page, The Julia Hartley Brewer Show. Hit subscribe. You never have to miss a thing. Of course, we put clips out on X as well. X also in the news today. But in particular, I want to hear from you in relation to the Henry Novak case, because we've got the chief constable of Hampshire Police, the force that arrested Henry Novak as he lay dying from his stab wounds. He's apologised for the student's handcuffing as he lay dying. However, he was absolutely adamant there is no two-tier policing. Indeed, the Prime Minister said exactly the same in response to a question from Nigel Farage at PMQs yesterday, while, of course, Nigel Farage was busy being condemned by the Prime Minister for him not condemning the violence in Southampton the other night, and in his warning that this could be the beginning of wider unrest. Meanwhile, the Conservatives are piling pressure on the police watchdog to launch a full investigation into the officers who arrested the murdered teenager. Here's my thing, though. It's the IOPC is the body that does that. Given that the IOPC is actually a body that also has exactly the same kind of DEI training, anti-racism training, exactly the same diversity woke culture as every police force in this country, as authorised by the Police College of Police and the National Council of Police Chiefs. Have you got any hope at all that we are going to get this anti-racism racism, which is what it is, out of our public sector, out particularly from our police? Because we're told there's no two-tier policing. We're told there's no anti-white racism. There's no bias. That is not the case. Chief Constable, very clear about that. And yet officers in his own force, in response to a questionnaire by the force, in response to their own training, indoctrination, as one police officer has called it this morning to us, they felt they were being controlled by their DEI training. Isn't that a bit of a giveaway? They felt they couldn't speak out and they would be judged and had problems with their career if they didn't basically say the right thing. I'd love to hear your thoughts on all of that. Give us a call. 0344 499 1000 is the number to get in touch. Text the word TALK and your message to 87222. Get in touch on X at Talk TV. Calls are charged at the national rate. Text costs one standard network rate message. Also in this hour, we are going to be talking about a government-backed road safety body calling for a blanket 20-mile-per-hour speed limits on all roads in all urban areas. Just don't even think I've got the energy for that one. And we're also going to be talking about the call, which apparently the NHS is going to heed for, basically an end to all political badges and insignia and pro-Palestinian messages on NHS staff uniforms when they are at work. Pretty basic stuff. Need to tackle the anti-Semitism across our country, but particularly in our public sector bodies. All that coming up. Joining me, I'm delighted to say, is Philip Ingram, former senior military intelligence officer. Morning.
1: Morning
0: once again to you. Yeah. Goodness me. So much to talk about. I mean, it's hard to sort of narrow it all down, isn't it? Small point, by the way, to make. In about an hour's time, we're going to have Kemi Badenoch, the leader of the Conservatives, live in the studio. If you've got a question for her, do send us a message. Tell us what you would like me to ask her. I mean, she's been, I think she's played a blinder on this Henry Novak case. I think she said a lot of the right things. But when you get praise from Keir Starmer for not being divisive, but he's criticising Nigel Farage for saying things which, frankly, I think most people know simply to be true. I wonder if we do get a little bit of the uni-party territory, even though I've actually agreed with every single word that Kemi Badenoch has said on this, but also every single word that Nigel Farage has said. Does everyone not actually really think the same on this? They're just pretending they don't?
1: I think they do, but I think Keir Starmer giving Kemi Badenoch praise was because he couldn't think of a way of putting her down. She had played a hand of cards that he couldn't deal with in any way. So he just praised her.
0: See, I don't think everyone's being accused of politicising this. I think the one person who's really politicising it is Keir Starmer.
1: He's the only one that's politicising it.
0: I think that Nigel Farage's reaction was visceral in the same way that ours was, as in he felt it in his bones in the same that we have. He was horrified by that video and he knew what the problem was and he identified the problem and he spoke out and he said it. I think that Kemi Badenoch's reaction was visceral. But the thing is, people have different reactions. What I don't accept is someone, whether it's a politician or a chief constable or anyone else, telling me or any other politician or anyone else what their reaction should be. Other than that, it should be within the law. Mm. Don't go rioting. Don't throw bins at the police. You want to go down and chant, "I can't breathe," take the knee to police after their actions with Henry Novak. You've got every right to do so. So I applaud you for taking your time out of your day and to do that. But other than people acting outside of the law, you don't have a right to tell people what their reaction should be. What is the appropriate emotion watching an 18-year-old boy die slowly while he's treated with callous, disgusting behaviour from a woke police officer who's believing his murderer over him? Do tell me, Prime Minister, what is the acceptable feeling I'm allowed to have? What is the acceptable language? Do let me know, because you, of course, getting everything right all the time. This is a man who doesn't even know his own mind. He does a speech about an island of strangers, and then apparently he didn't mean it when he said it. This is a man who's so used to not saying what he really thinks that he wouldn't know, he wouldn't understand people saying, "This is what I feel, this is what I think, and this is what I want to happen." We're going to talk about the DI aspect in a moment, but a load of the focus now has been on Nigel Farage saying the wrong thing or not saying something he should have said, rather than what happened to Henry Novak.
1: Well, you're very much so. And interestingly, if you look at the opposition benches, Kemi Badenoch is the leader of the opposition. She provides this mature, thought-through, experienced commentary and all the rest to hold Keir Starmer to account. Nigel Farage is the leader of a protest party with half a dozen...
0: What are you talking about?
1: With half a dozen MPs, and he goes out deliberately to stir the pot a little bit more from his perspective.
0: He chooses
1: his language very carefully.
0: He knows what he's doing. He's a very, very clever man.
1: And therefore, he's balancing what he's doing against what Kemi's doing, against what he knows will stir Keir Starmer up, because he wanted Starmer's reaction.
0: I think that's too cynical. I think he does know what he's doing and he knew what the reaction would be. But I think he is genuinely speaking for the vast majority
1: of ordinary
0: people.
1: Oh, not saying he's not. Yeah, he is.
0: Why shouldn't a politician speak what he... I thought we were all supposed to speak our truth these days, no? Yeah. Why should he not speak about his raw emotion and about what the country is feeling? The idea that, with all my sympathies and my heart goes out to Henry Novak's family and his father and his, everyone talks about very dignified speech. What did you expect him to do when he came out of the court, what they've gone through? But with all due respect, he doesn't get to tell me or anyone else what they're allowed to say or do about this, because this is not just about, sadly, his own son's death. This is about a wider problem in society, in our public institutions, in our private institutions as well, where woke thinking is allowed to overtake doing your job properly. And the idea you've got a prime minister and a police chief and everyone else telling us there is no two-tier policing, saying there is two-tier policing is basically stirring up racial hatred and division, when we can see it before our own eyes. We've seen it over the grooming gangs. We've seen it over pro-Palestinian marches and United Kingdom marches. We've seen it over the Maccabee Tel Aviv match. We've seen it over Southport. It's there for everyone to see. You cannot deny. We see it blatantly in terms of the reaction to what happened in Southport, which was unacceptable, the violence there, and the reaction to Black Lives Matter riots over George Floyd. When the same people who were condemning Nigel Farage, who had nothing to do with those riots, who's condemning the rioters and Nigel Farage, were people who were saying it was absolutely understandable why people were angry and furious about what happened to George Floyd. You've got two-tier thinking on their part. But here's the thing. We've got a political class, House of Commons, civil service, police, from top to bottom, the NHS, every civil servant, most big companies, this company, the one I work for right now, had this for years as well, this woke DEI training. And people always think it's diversity, equality, inclusion. It's not. Diversity, equity, inclusion. Equity, very different from equality. Equity is the exact opposite of equality. We've got all these people saying we don't have two-tier policing, don't have a two-tier Britain, except that the wording in this DEI policy document, their action plan for Hampshire Police and from the National Council of Police Chiefs, backed by the College of Police, who do all the training for police officers, is very explicit. Basically, being anti-racist, following these policies, does not require being colourblind. On the contrary, it is the opposite. It does not mean treating people equally. It means treating people differently. Once you are treating people differently because of the colour of their skin, mm-hmm. you are a racist. That's what you are. And yet, anti-racism is what it's called if it's anti-white. And it is basically completely and utterly now a poison that is in the veins of our body politic. How do we root that out?
1: Well, this starts at the very top. It starts with your government policy. It starts with what Keir Starmer should be dealing with, which is why he's trying to close the debate down by attacking yeah. Nigel Farage for saying what yeah. The people of the country want. Nobody wants, and Nigel Farage, I'm certain, does not want violence no. at protests. He should have come out and said that.
0: I think that was very major error
1: But nobody wants that. But...
0: barracked either way.
1: Yeah, the only person that doesn't want peaceful protest to point out the things is Keir Starmer. And peaceful protest, unfortunately, is the only way that we're going to be able
0: people
1: to start to change government
0: just
1: policy. Because he doesn't listen to anything else.
0: But what do you think with Keir Starmer? They're only attacking, and again, making the whole thing about Nigel Farage, and he was the one who's politicising it in PMQs yesterday. I thought Keir Starmer was appalling yesterday.
1: Yeah, I did too.
0: I thought Kemi Badenoch was very good. I had an issue with what Nigel Farage didn't say rather
1: yes.
0: than what he said.
1: Yeah,
0: but Keir Starmer's today, his latest Farage, he's accused tech billionaire Elon Musk of trying to whip up division, in his words, in the UK following the murder of Henry Novak. He's been speaking on a visit to Yorkshire. He said, "We need to assert who we are as a country because Musk has been interfering in our politics in the last few days, trying to whip up division. This is not who we are in Britain. We are reasonable, tolerant people. When we have a terrible case like Henry's case, Henry Novak, we react calmly as his family has done." Well, you might want to react calmly. Again, but these are the same people who tell us when a man takes his rucksack into the Manchester Arena and blows up little girls at a pop concert, we're told to sing Kumbaya, light a candle, and then sing Don't Look Back in Anger. No, thank you. I'm still angry about that, and that was almost a decade ago.
1: Yeah, but hang on, Keir Starmer. Elon Musk from the United States telling Keir Starmer here, Keir Starmer getting outraged at. Keir Starmer, whenever it came to George Floyd, was trying to say what the reaction should be in the United States, backed by his London mayor,
0: yep.
1: Sadiq Khan, who was saying...
0: He wrote a letter to the Prime Minister saying, what are we doing
1: saying there should be a protest. And everything that came out, and Starmer on his knee...
0: He's got a very strong view about what Israel Rainer. Does, doesn't
1: I'm sorry, this is another example of two-tier approach to everything, and he's just set himself up for it.
0: Yeah, absolutely. I'd love to hear your thoughts on all of this. 03444991000. I know. But we should be angry.
1: Yeah.
0: But it was interesting. Jack Straw, who was Home Secretary under the Labour Party in 1999 when the McPherson report came out, it was into the Stephen Lawrence murder in 1993, where basically said the police were institutionally racist. He said those anti-racism guidelines have gone too far.
1: Yeah.
0: Here's a little fact. It shows how old I am. The inquest into the death of Stephen Lawrence, it was extraordinary when the jury came out after about half an hour and basically came back and then named his killers. Mm. I was there, I was a journalist for the Evening Standard covering that inquest, and it was the most extraordinary, cub reporter, most extraordinary thing. That story, as someone working on a London paper at the time, being trained in the East London, that was, so much a
1: huge.
0: Part of my training and my thinking, on this as well. There's no doubt at all. This is still the biggest story in town. And again, I'd like to point out, it was us and our rival GB News and X, who'd been criticised for this, that were talking about mm-hmm. all of this for 24 hours, since the sentencing. But I wasn't on air after the sentencing, but certainly after we saw that body cam footage. That was not considered to be a story by the BBC, Sky or ITV. Mm-hmm. And it happened too late for most of the newspapers, but that was not considered to be a story by them until basically people insisted it was. None of their morning broadcasts, not even the whole morning, did they consider that to be a story, which is very, very telling, because if that had been an Asian or a black man who'd been treated like that, they would have gone wall to wall on it. Again, two-tier media as well. Let's talk about the NHS staff who are going to be banned from wearing not just pro-Palestinian badges, but any kind of political insignia, pro-Israel, pro-Palestinian, pro-anything else, any of their political insignia. This is a recommendation from Lord Mann in a report. Mm-hmm. He's the anti-Semitism advisor to the government. He's been a great voice in all this, talking about how intimidated staff are and patients are by the absolutely disgusting explosion of anti-Semitism within the NHS and other public bodies. But he says there's no place for any political insignia. I mean, I couldn't agree more. Mm-hmm. I'd like the rainbow lanyards gone as mm-hmm. well. Oh, I'm an ally. Well, I didn't walk up to you and thought, there's a homophobe. Mm-hmm. I mean, can we just assume that you're a good person and that you're not? I don't go up to people and go, oh, you've not got a band saying you care about cancer on your wrist. Do you not care about people dying of cancer? I mean, this is weird. This is sixth form politics. It's a debating society, isn't it? If you're in a public-facing job, no, if you're in any job in the public sector, if I have to pay your wages or I have to use your services with that because I've got a choice about it, you know, any you.

0: Oh, so you're happy if someone had a reform badge? You'd have been happy for someone during 2016 to have a pro-Brexit badge, would you?
1: Or a pro-Israeli badge.
0: Yeah, well, I have to say, there were so many pro-Palestinian badges on my journeys to and from my work, because I go through Westminster. So I just took to carrying an Israeli flag, which I would just get out and put around my neck and sit there and look at them. I just sit opposite them with my Israeli flag. I don't, you know me, I don't care. I'm going to get myself in trouble one day, but you know what? I just think, like, how dare you?
1: So if you want to do proper badges, flags and protests, you want to come from Northern Ireland. We are experts at it. We do it very properly.
0: Yeah, and how's that working out for you?
1: Well, it doesn't work out very well, and we know the consequences of it. Therefore, it's right and proper.
0: Let's talk about the defence issues, which you were just... Yeah. We were talking about it earlier, and you were just sitting there going, come to me. This is your area of expertise. We're told, I mean, look, it's bad enough that we're looking at so little money being spent on defence by this government as it is. But the government apparently looking at, the first time looking at watering down the £18 billion boost to defences that, by the way, wouldn't actually happen until mid-30s anyway, a 10-year defence spending plan. Still haven't got any of this properly announced, but watering down the £18 billion extra. £18 billion doesn't even touch the size of what we need anyway, does it?
1: It doesn't. The current estimate for the deficit in defence is £28 billion, and that's today.
0: That's today.
1: The strategic defence review that Keir Starmer came out and said, we're going to do everything and we're going to implement everything, came out just over a year and 2 days ago, and therefore nothing's
0: been implemented. What's the point of having a review if you're not going to act on it?
1: There's no point. And actually, if you examine why they're saying they can't get the money, it's because of the self-imposed fiscal rules that the Chancellor's brought in. They're self-imposed. That's a political decision. She can change them.
0: It is. OK, except you can borrow more and then your borrowing costs will go up even more. You can tax more, you get even more unpopular. And again, a lot of people who say, we should spend more on defence. OK, well, we're going to have to tax you more. They won't like it. Or you can cut more, like the welfare bill. They are not capable of doing that because they've got a bunch of lunatic backbenchers who won't do it.
1: And you can invest more. You know, if you took that, if you took what the Germans did, the Germans changed their constitution
0: I'm loving their chances at the moment.
1: Borrowed more, but invested it in German businesses. So they're building the businesses. They're creating jobs. They're going to get the tax revenue in. In that, by mid-2030s, they'll get the tax revenue in that will pay for all of this.
0: But the thing about all of this, this is all long-term thinking. It's not just that governments in Britain think only in a 4 or 5 year term. They think in a 24-hour news cycle.
1: Correct.
0: That's the trouble. There is no long-term thinking. I would like all of the political parties to agree. We're just going to take that whole defence thing off the agenda. We're going to have to do what we're going to have to do. But again, if people say, well, it shouldn't be political. At the end of the day, though, how you pay for things is political. Yeah. Do you put taxes up? Do you borrow more? Do you cut spending or a combination of those three? But the reality is, the answer to those questions are different for each party, so it's by definition political, because everything is political. Yeah.
1: And there needs to be some clear political decisions. There needs to be a law that turns around and says that all of this money needs to be spent on UK-based companies, full stop, so that we benefit from the taxes. We're not buying it from overseas.
0: No. Also, we need to get someone in for the private sector to do the procurement and not the idiots we've got them in Ministry of Defence
1: Once
0: you've ordered it, you don't make a single change because you basically end up paying double the amount. But they've just appointed
1: a new National Armaments Director who has come in from industry and all the rest of it. But now the reports today in the press are saying that the Treasury is thinking of taking the future combat air system, the new aircraft that's being developed jointly with the Italians and with the Japanese.
0: Why don't we take something that's already developed?
1: Taking that from because the technology isn't there at the minute, they have to develop that, but taking that from the MOD, from the new National Armaments Director, who's been brought in from industry, and putting it into the Treasury. The Treasury's going to control it from a money perspective. It's never going to happen.
0: And what do you make, just very briefly, about this vote in the House of Representatives in Congress, a narrow vote, just four Republicans joining the Democrats. Basically, they want to rein in Trump's powers to continue the war in Iran. And of course, we've got what we're told is a deal between Israel and Lebanon to implement the ceasefire. There's been tentatively a ceasefire, but not really. Hezbollah has carried on stepping up attacks. Unbeknownst to the BBC, who think that Israel just completely randomly decides to, you know, take forces into southern Lebanon and fire on Lebanese sites. Apparently they're doing it just because, you know, they're Israelis and they're awful and horrible and always the baddies. I mean, if you check with any of their Middle East correspondents, that seems to be their message. And then at some point someone might mention that actually Hezbollah has continued strikes. If any country was sending missiles into our country, we would act in exactly the same way. In fact, we'd be doing much worse. But what do you make? Hezbollah aren't party to these talks. They've said there won't be a ceasefire. The Lebanese army is about, what, third or half the size of the Hezbollah force?

0: forces. Yeah. Is there a ceasefire if Hezbollah ain't part of it?
1: No, there isn't. The vote in US Congress is performative because of the midterms that are coming up.
0: Yeah.
1: Israel's going in. You know, there is a United Nations Security Council resolution, UNSCR 1701, that turned around and said Hezbollah had to be disbanded. Yeah.
0: You'd have this buffer zone in southern Lebanon.
1: And this buffer zone that the United Nations has put troops in, and they are there to police and make sure it's been disbanded.
0: Yeah.
1: It hasn't. Yeah. And therefore, I think Israel is perfectly within its rights to turn around and say, we've got a United Nations Security Council resolution that says this group that keeps attacking us should not be here. It's been there for over 20 years.
0: What would we do?
1: We're going to go and remove them.
0: Be expected to do in
1: exactly.
0: that scenario?
1: We're going to go and remove
0: them. No, we'll just put up with it. We'll just put up with it every day.
1: They've got the international legal basis to do it.
0: Yep.
1: I just wish the Israelis would come out and say, we're implementing UNSCR 1701.
0: I'd love to go and do PR for them because they do
1: a
0: bloody
1: appalling
0: awful job. They really, really
1: job.
0: Do. And no, I've not got 7,000 shekels for that. I'm still waiting for all those. None of those checks have ever arrived. I don't know whose bank account they're going into. No, I just speak my mind. No one's paying me to say it. Not my boss. Not Netanyahu. I just say what I actually think based on the facts. I know. It's a really original way of thinking. Let's also talk about these Chinese spies apparently posing as recruitment agents to trick UK government and military staff into disclosing state secrets. This is a warning from MI5. But not just that. It's a bulletin by the Five Eyes Alliance. Now, this is the UK, US, Australia, Canada and New Zealand. These agencies work so closely together, warning undercover operatives that are using sites like LinkedIn, Indeed and Upwork to advertise fake analyst jobs, and then they get people and they get them to reveal information that's not genuinely in the public domain that can be used by Chinese military intelligence service. I mean, it's all very clever. I hope we're doing the same and being clever like that, but I think we've got a sentencing today of two people who've been accused and convicted of spying. The worry is, this is happening all the time, and an awful lot of people are falling for it.
1: What is, I helped expose this a few years ago with Fiona Hamilton from The Times, who wrote a story about me being trying to be recruited by the Chinese, which happened through LinkedIn.
0: How far did they get?
1: I was playing with them. It was great.
0: You could see the twinkle in his eye right now.
1: I got from them some of their intelligence priorities.
0: What
1: and
0: were
1: the
0: they
1: rest
0: asking
1: of
0: you for?
1: I have to not go into lots of detail, but I've had a tap on the shoulder to say I can never go to China ever again by
0: I've been told that. I've never been to China and I'm gutted.
1: I've upset them because I exposed a lot of what they were after.
0: Them.
1: But it's happening all the time. I exposed this over 5 years ago.
0: Yep.
1: It's going on. It's timely that people are reminded of it again because it is happening continuously.
0: Yeah, absolutely. So much to talk about. I want to hear your thoughts, but in particular I want to hear your thoughts on the Honey Dovak case. Prime Minister and the police chief at Hampshire denied there's two-tier policing. And yet, we've actually got a report in the Times today of a survey carried out by Hampshire Police of their own staff who'd had this awful DEI woke anti-racism training that is racist, saying they felt controlled by their training. How do we root it out? How bad is it? Give us a call, 0344-499-1000. This is Talk.
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9: Slow traffic for the southbound side of the M1. There is a lane closure to a broken down vehicle from Dunchurch and Coventry at junction 17 to Daventry at junction 16. Northbound on the M1, a lane closure and slow traffic to a vehicle fire from Milton Keynes at junction 14 to Northampton at 15. And the clockwise side of the M25 is queuing to an earlier broken down van before the Wisley interchange. Delays are to Leatherhead. I'm Hannah Cox.
2: 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Facing up to the facts. This is Talk.
0: Good morning, welcome back to the show. Don't forget, Kemi Badenoch is going to be on the show in about half an hour's time, the leader of the opposition. We're going to talk about Henry Novak's case, two-tier policing, you name it. We'll get in touch with you on that. 0344-499-1000 is the number for you to get in touch with us. George is on the line, very kindly waited to speak to us after last hour. George is in Dundee. George, thank you so much for waiting. What do you want to say?
10: Hi, Julia.
0: Hello.
10: The Henry Novak case, what struck me very quickly about it was how quickly the race card was played, not just by the murderer,
0: yeah,
10: but the whole family played the race cards.
0: Yeah.
10: Now, there's a number of cards that people play in this country: Islamophobia,
0: yeah,
10: misogyny, transphobia, Hugh Edwards and the mental health cards.
0: Yeah.
10: There should be two cards you play in this country: the good guy card and the wronging card.
0: Yeah.
10: Henry Novak was a good guy. That family were wrongings.
0: Yep.
10: And I do not need DIE training to recognise that.
0: Yeah, absolutely.
10: Imagine, Julia, the second point is, imagine if there was no knives involved in the attack on Henry Novak. If there was no knives involved and he was just attacked by that guy, I have no doubt Henry Novak would have been arrested,
0: yeah,
10: detained and charged on the basis of four liars, what they said to the police.
0: The brother, I mean, the brother pretended he was there already and said he on the phone in the 999 call that he had, that there'd been that abuse and that he'd seen it. Yeah, there'd been two men versus one. He'd have been convicted.
10: Yeah, and he would have been convicted. He would have had that prosecution over him for the rest of his life. The second and final point, and I'm so angry about this, Nigel Farage is speaking for the country, the whole country. Those braying, hissing, booing, head-shaking MPs are hiding behind the body of a dead man and a dead man's family. Shame on them.
0: Couldn't agree with you more. Fantastic call, George. Thank you so much. Speaking for the nation, I think, there. Just so you know, breaking news, a coroner is going to examine whether police contributed to Henry Novak's death after he was handcuffed while dying. We were told by a pathologist during that court case in which his killer, Vikram Digwa, was actually found guilty by a jury unanimously, that actually his wounds were unsurvivable and he would have died. But, you know, of course, you know, the reality is there was time, you know, which perhaps could have, you know, saved his life after he had been stabbed, and that call arrived, that call was made, and the police arrived, and then a doctor arrived on the scene. But crucially, the handcuffing of him, the moving of him, the dragging him, the handcuffing, and whether or not actually if he'd had help sooner, whether that might have saved his life, because certain some people who've looked at the pathologist report publicly have said they believe that there may be an issue there, because if the police have not just behaved callously and badly, but actually dangerously and contributed to him dying, that is quite another thing. Bearing in mind those police officers are currently not suspended, they're just not on frontline duties. That's an interesting update there. Let's go to Jason, who's in Wiltshire and wants to have his say. Hello, Jason.
11: Morning, Julia.
0: Morning. What do you want to say?
11: What a breath of fresh air it was to see someone stand up in the lion's den yesterday and address the elephant in the room.
0: Yeah.
11: Obviously, with, you know, this two-tier police in this woke sort of society we've got going on, this needs to be addressed. It can't do what old Judith Chalmers wants to do, hide behind the family, because it needs to be addressed. this could hopefully be a starting point, because in the future, this could then be somebody else's son.
0: Yeah, and that's the thing, isn't it? Because this idea that, well, this Mark Novak, the father, has told, you know, he doesn't want this to create division. He didn't tell people not to talk about this. And anyway, I'm sorry, with all due respect to him, he doesn't get to decide what the rest of us or our politicians say or what we think. But the point is, I mean, as much as my heart goes out to that family, this isn't just about that one death. It's about preventing this happening to someone else. And that is a political debate and a public debate that we're allowed to have.
11: Well, I think we will, and this will continue to happen. I mean, the division's already been done, I think, with the two-tier police and the two-tier justice system, the woke agenda that seems to be going on in this country.
0: Yeah.
11: Just a quick one. Are you releasing Plank of the Week again at all?
0: No idea.
11: Kevin yesterday it's above would have won my, it hands down.
0: Jason, it's above my... Kevin's on holiday at the moment. It's above my pay grade, mate. I don't know. Jason, thank you very much indeed for that. Let's get a couple of the messages as well on this. Faye says they're lying. The PM and the police chief denying there's two-tier policing. They're lying and covering up for their ideology. Ian says, as George Orwell wrote in 1984, the party told you to reject the evidence for your eyes and ears. It was their final and most essential command. Oh, ain't that the truth? Bob says, we'll see the public's reaction at the next general election. And Ben says, Starmer should resign. His policies directly caused this. Aisha said that there is two-tier policing and two-tier justice in this country because of Starmer and the Labour Party. They've ripped this country apart. And Norman says, two-tier is across the country. Stop playing us as fools. And Dan says, clearly we now live in a society where two-tiered policing is as blatant as ever. Just look at the consistent evidence that is now everywhere. Couldn't agree with you all more there. 11:35 is the time. Up next, I'm going to talk to former Met Police Detective Chief Inspector Mike Neville once again. Also going to be talking about 20-mile-per-hour zones across every urban street. That's the proposal that's being looked at by the government. And Kemi Badenoch, the Conservative Party leader, will be live in the studio very soon. This is Talk.
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0: Very, very good morning. Welcome back to the show, 11:37. It's time, just a reminder that it's after midday. Kemi Badenoch, Tory party leader, will be live here in the studio. Philip Ingram is still with me, and we're joined, I'm delighted to say, by former Metropolitan Police Detective Chief Inspector Mike Neville in the studio again. Good morning to you. We've spoken to you already this week about this awful case. And again, I think, you know, our audience definitely was sort of, you know, agreeing and applauding every single word that you said. Latest developments we have, and it's interesting, just in the last few moments, that the coroner is going to examine what role these police officers who attended Henry Novak on the scene back in December last year and handcuffed him while he was lying bleeding to death, as you were saying, I can't breathe, I've been stabbed repeatedly to them, whether that actually played a role in his death. Because it's very clear in the court case in which, of course, his killer, Vikram Digwal, was found guilty, that the pathologist said that these injuries were unsurvivable.
18: Yeah.
0: And sadly, he would have died no matter what. And although people are likening this case to the George Floyd case, that was a case of a police officer killing someone he was arresting, as opposed to police officers not helping and not showing kindness and believing a young man who was lying dying. If it is the case that there is any evidence at all that that those police officers made it more likely that Henry Novak died, we are into a whole different territory, aren't we?
18: Yeah, it's absolutely dreadful, because you're talking about things like manslaughter charges there. I mean, the key issue here is the family. They want answers, don't they? They'll be angry and upset and in a terrible way, and all they need is these answers. But my main concern is that, yes, these officers, if they've done something wrong, they need to be absolutely dealt with, and the treatment of a dying man was absolutely scandalous. But it's the wider issues, I think, Julian. We've got a society which is deeply divided. We have a police force which has lost all trust and confidence, it would seem. I was saying to somebody, can you imagine 20 years ago, ordinary folk in Southampton shouting shame on you at the whole police.
0: I find it fascinating that people always talk about we've got a nation that's divided and this is a bad thing. Why is division a bad thing? I've always said, a nation that's wholly agreed on everything being awful, or wholly agreed on everything being good. I mean, that would be nice, if you know, but whenever we have the House of Commons completely agreeing on things and everyone nodding and saying, well, I really appreciate it, always, without exception, it creates bad law, it creates inaction, or very poor action. From Dangerous Dogs Act onwards, I really, really think that...
18: Diversity of thought is important.
0: But I'm just saying, when people say division... No, if the division is created, and this is the same thing, the same reason why people were shut up over the grooming gangs, over Axel Rudikabana and Southport murders and everything, is the idea that people saying out loud what they're thinking, having a normal human reaction to horrors and wanting action, that is the problem, as opposed to the actual horrible crimes they're feeling and talking about. If Keir Starmer and this chief of police in Hampshire, if they want to think that this is all fine and that there's not a problem with two-tier police, then that's fine. But it's not divisive for other people to say, we think there is a problem, because we can see it with our own eyes.
18: Well, what's been happening over the last three or four decades, the accusation of racism has been used to shut people down. Yeah. And so people haven't been able to properly discuss immigration, they haven't been able to properly discuss crime levels amongst some groups, they haven't been able to discuss things like you said, like the grooming gang. And at least now, though, what the good thing for me now, that if anything's come out of this wicked murder and this death of this, the tragic death of this young man, is that something's got to be done. And you could see what gets me, the disconnect. Mm. If you look at the establishment, which is embodied by the MPs in Parliament yesterday, they have completely lost it. The gulf between what they believe and what the viewers and listeners to this station will believe, it's just beyond incredible.
0: Yeah. And we're obviously just making it up in our heads.
18: Yeah, that's right. And the idea that we might notice that something really bad happened and we've been shut down. Keep quiet, you'll cause division. Yeah. There'll be a report in 3 months. Yeah. And, of course, Zippy Starmer, as he is, he tells us, lessons learned. Well, there won't be lessons learned.
0: Can I say you made his voice more interesting than he is?
18: And it will be a terrible thing. People are told that. And they've basically been told, shut up.
0: Well, exactly. We've got Keir Starmer, he's accusing Nigel Farage of stirring up division. He's now accusing Elon Musk on X of stirring up division. But it's fascinating. He and the likes of Sadiq Khan and Shabana Mahmood and others, they did not have that reaction when people were being angry about the death of George Floyd in 2020. On the contrary, they were virtually praising those people going out on the streets, causing, by the way, largely peaceful demonstrations, which, of course, as we know, were violent riots, causing mass destruction.
18: The people causing division are the left. They have purposely tried to get people into different identity groups in order to pick them off, so they're all squabbling amongst each other, and then they can get votes.
0: The crucial thing here, it is not a glitch in the system, it is the system. This is the thing. So we've got this guy, Alexis Boone, straight out central casting for Chief Constable. He's apologised for what police officers did in relation to Henry Novak on that fateful evening. But he denied there was two-tier policing. We've certainly got, full investigation being called for by the Tories and others into those officers, and to whether or not there was a role in terms of, their training. But we've had officers from that force. We're told by Hampshire Police Chief it's not an issue. And yet, courses taught taught to those officers and staff about racism, unconscious bias, privilege and the importance of being an ally, and a number of offices, a large percentage of offices, 1 in 7, said that they felt controlled and pressured to adopt certain ideas in the sessions to say the right thing. They felt the same number felt that mistakes would have been held against them. A fifth said they feared being rejected for saying the wrong thing. We've had numerous officers saying, from top to bottom, retired and speaking anonymously, current officers saying that they, you know, they literally, you can't say anything because racism accusation is the worst thing. But bearing in mind that survey was carried out of staff by the constabulary.
18: Yeah.
0: That's just the ones who are brave enough to say it.
18: Of course it is.
0: And it's a problem.
18: If you go to one of these sessions, it's like Soviet style. So it's a re-education session.
0: Yeah.
18: And if you dare to have any diversity of thought and say, I disagree with it, you're denied.
0: I don't think I am a racist because I'm white.
18: I've got a great friend who works in the probation service, and he had exactly the same thing. Went to one of these sessions, you weren't joining in, you weren't saying anything. So just not joining in, you see, suspect. It is North Korean, it is Soviet, it is all these wicked things, and it's the way that they brainwash you. Now, I'm lucky, me. I've got strength of character, and I'll resist all this sort of wickedness. My hero is St. Lawrence, of course, who was griddled rather
0: than... Can I point out, though, if you were about 20 years younger, no offence, sir, you would have had to toe the line, otherwise your career would not have led you to be a detective chief inspector.
18: Well,
0: you would not have had that promotion if you didn't toe the line, and that's what they're being forced to do.
18: They do. I mean, I was a DCI for half my service because I realised I had to give up because I wasn't going to say the right things. And I saw people who were the same rank as me, utterly ambitious, who would literally sell their grandmother for the next pip or crown, and they would say and believe.
0: But this is very, very dangerous.
18: It is very, very dangerous. And it's how they make you feel
0: that. Here's the thing. We're going to have an investigation to whether or not this has been an issue, we're told, by the IOPC, the body that investigates the police. The IOPC has exactly the same training on DEI, diversity, equity, inclusion, equity. Not equality, equity. Treating people differently because of the colour of their skin. That is literally what is required by that. It's in black and white in their documents. The Home Office oversees this, the Police College of Policing, the IOPC, the National Council of Police Chiefs, all of them, they all have exactly the same training, and now they're going to look into whether or not that training is a problem. By definition, if you say, I don't have unconscious bias, if you say, just because I'm white, I'm not
18: guilty.
0: Racist, or if you're brown or black skinned and said, I'm not a victim just because I'm brown or black, you, by definition, are part of the problem because you don't recognise it. How on earth can we trust that anyone is going to get to the bottom of this when this is, as I say, I've said it, it's a poison through the veins of our entire body politic?
18: Absolutely. And you've got the Conservative leader coming on, and they have got to take full responsibility because all these things went on under their watch. So they can't. It's all right, Chris Phillips standing up and saying how outrageous it was. He was the police minister when much of this training was being delivered. They allowed it to go on. They allowed this insidious left-wing cancer to swarm around the whole body politic, and it's just a dreadful thing.
0: And again, it is in every government department.
18: It is.
0: Kemi Badenoch, to be fair, she got rid of a lot of stuff when she was Equalities Minister.
18: But it's not just, as you've said, it's not just policing. This is a real societal issue. But I think we're coming to a moment where most people are thinking, you know, I need to speak out. And we're lucky to have stations like Talk where we can discuss this, because for 2 or 3 decades, there was nowhere to discuss it, and anybody discussed it was denounced.
0: It wouldn't be a story. If it was only the mainstream media, and I say other stations we need to shout out to as well. Where does this go from here? Do you agree, just finally, that Nigel Farage, when he says that those riots we saw in Southampton, they were on a very small scale. I mean, people were injured. It's unacceptable. We all condemn it. Nigel Farage annoyingly did not condemn it. I mean, I find that inexcusable. He didn't. But he says that you think it's at the beginning of wider unrest. Do you think that is true?
18: It's very sad. If we get a hot summer, and people,
0: the weather is incredibly important in these things.
18: Absolutely. PC rain sort of does away with things like that.
0: If it hadn't been raining this week, I think things would have been a lot worse.
18: We don't want riots. We don't want...
0: No.
18: But what we don't want is a establishment that ferments it by telling people to keep quiet, trying to suppress people who are trying to bring out legitimate opinions.
0: Yeah.
18: And that's what's gone on. So, as we said, the people stoking division are the people in the establishment. They have created this monster. And, you know, you've got newspapers like The Telegraph denouncing all this. So it's really catching on.
0: Yeah.
18: And as I said, most people just get on with their life, but they're now noticing it's all gone bad.
0: They get on with their lives and they want to know that when, if and when they call the police, when they need help, that the police won't treat them differently because of the colour of their skin. That's not too much to ask. And the Prime Minister says we are criticising Elon Musk and X, saying we're trying to, you know, trying to whip up division. We are a reasonable, tolerant people. Yes, Prime Minister, we are. And we've had 11:49 is the time. Mike Neville, always great to have you in the studio. Former Met Police Detective Chief Inspector. Up next, we are going to be talking about a proposal being considered by the government for us to just, well, give up on 20-mile-per-hour zones in cities. No, no, if you're in a built-up area, everywhere is going to be a 20-mile-per-hour zone if they get their way. Deep sighs, everybody. This is Talk.
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31: There's queues on the M25 clockwise. Now, firstly, 16 towards 17 Maple Cross. The traffic's being held there. Long queues both sides for a clockwise collision. Also clockwise, there's a queue before Wisley at 10. There was a broken down van. That's now being cleared. The M1 southbound at the Watford Gap services, lane 1's out, looking slow going. And in Devon, the northbound M5 at Exeter Junction 30. A lane closed there on the off slip. That is due to an accident. I'm Jules Buckley.
2: 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Talk tech. Across the UK. This is Talk.
0: This is Talk, the Home of Common Sense with me, Julia Hartley-Brewer. Don't forget, coming up straight after midday, Kemi Badenoch, the Tory party leader, will be live in the studio. Lots to talk to her about. First up, though, a completely different topic from this horrific case of Henry Novak's death. Let's talk about roads in built-up areas, which should have, according to a safety charity that advises that the government have a blanket 20-mile-per-hour speed limits across the entire city, town, village. If it's a built-up area, 20 mile per hour is the automatic rule, they say. The Parliamentary Advisory Council for Transport Safety, that's PACS, said lowering the default limits, as happened in Wales, and what a success that was, would be less expensive than leaving it to councils to implement different rules in different roads. And, of course, we remember what happened in Wales, where we had 500,000 people facing fines for breaking a speed limit of 20 miles per hour. But the controversial policy was eventually scrapped because it was so unpopular. I imagine it would also be the case for many of us in England. Let's talk about this with motoring lawyer and road safety campaigner Nick Freeman. A very good morning to you, Nick.
32: Morning, Julia.
0: Thank you for joining us. Now, we know, don't we, we've seen all those road safety adverts, and if you're driving at 30, your chances of killing a child when you hit a child on the road much higher than if you're driving at 20. We realise that. We drive slower, and quite rightly, in small residential streets, around schools, at, you know, picking up and dropping off time. But, I mean, I've got 20-mile-per-hour zones on a six-lane-wide major red route near me in central London, and everyone's just sort of stopping and starting and stopping and starting. I think we spend more time looking at our speedometers, trying not to get a fine, than we do looking at the road. Do 20-mile-per-hour zones really, are they really necessary on most streets?
1: I think no one would argue that if you hit someone at 20, you're going to cause less injury and less damage to them than 30. That's not an argument. And if you hit them at 10 miles an hour, it's a case of finding something that's sensible, proportionate, economically viable, and basically fixes everything that you need to fix. Yeah. And the obvious answer, in my view, safety is obviously of paramount importance. Why not have a dynamic speed limit? So, for example, you know, when people are going to school, an hour before school's open, an hour afterwards, and then the same at the other end of the day, you impose it in highly pedestrianized areas, you impose it. And I think if you adopt that sort of what I call smart approach, you will achieve the objectives and at the same time allow people that there needs to be some sensibility. And you know, you've talked about Wales, we won't talk about that, but road traffic
0: law best forgotten.
1: It needs to make sense, doesn't it?
0: Well, that's it. People understand. Now, look, I think if you're screeching down a road, you know, at 30, 40 miles per hour, 30 miles per hour, when there's a school nearby, frankly, you're absolutely irresponsible. I want the
1: police. Absolutely.
0: Were there any police to actually arrest anybody? Things I'd like you arrested. However, you know, a lot of the time we are talking about major roads, whether it's, you know, at 4 a.m. when no one's on the roads or middle of the day. You say safety is the paramount concern. I don't think it's the only concern, though.
1: It isn't.
0: We allow people to drive at 70 on a motorway, and we could all, if we only ever drove at 50, then there'll be fewer accidents. We have to have a trade-off, don't we, between getting places and safety. And surely, I mean, a simpler way to make people safer on the roads, wouldn't it be, why don't we train our children not to use their phones while they're, and adults indeed, while they're on the roads? Why don't we train people into looking before they cross the road? That might cut down on pedestrian deaths.
1: In my view, it should be outlawed. Using a phone crossing a road at a pedestrian crossing should be outlawed. Should be outlawed if you're on a bike, an e-bike, etc., etc. Yes. Headphones should be outlawed. There's all sorts of things that we can do. That the default position of 30 has been in law for many, many years.
0: And we actually have very safe roads compared to most other countries.
1: Very, very safe. And if we just used our brain instead of lazy policing, we would achieve the objectives. We would basically keep the statistics that everyone's concerned about. And interestingly enough, the government's own Department of Transport policy is to retain the 30 mile an hour default speed limit.
0: Yeah.
1: So this is really a massive, massive U-turn.
0: But a lot of people see this as not a safety measure, but actually it's a way of raising money, isn't it? Sadiq Khan, the Mayor of London, he's made reducing speed limits from 30 miles an hour to 20 miles per hour a key transport policy in London. More than half of the capital's roads do now have the lower limit. The reality is, on an awful lot of those roads, you'd be lucky to hit the 20 mile per hour speed limit most of the time, certainly when there are children around. And the rest of the time, frankly, you're driving on a completely empty road. Genuinely, if I'm like driving to the airport when I used to come to work at silly o'clock in the morning, genuinely, just literally having to put your foot on the brake constantly because the cars are not designed to go constantly at 20 miles per hour now.
1: It's counterintuitive. And you have to remember cyclists. Don't have a speed limit.
0: Indeed.
1: So you have the tension, the friction at 20 miles an hour with cyclists undertaking, overtaking, which in itself causes safety problems.
0: Yeah.
1: It doesn't causes massive stress for drivers, particularly if you're a taxi driver at 2-3 in the morning, you're sitting on a dual carriageway at 20 miles an hour, your living is being reduced massively because of electric vehicles and now the speed limit. Environmentally, it's neutral. So we just need to think about it sensibly and instead of having a knee-jerk, lazy reaction that's ill thought out, let's reduce it to 5 miles an hour. Why not?
0: Well, if safety is the only concern, exactly.
1: The other point, Julie, which I think is an important point, is that most motorists are sensible, law-abiding citizens, and they're getting caught out, and they're being criminalised at the same time that shoplifting now really isn't an offence, burglaries the police won't investigate. So there's a feeling of disproportionality, almost two-tier policing. If you're a motorist, we're going to nail you, and if you're a criminal, we're actually not interested. You know, 12-month prison sentence now automatically suspended unless there are exceptional circumstances.
0: I couldn't agree with you more. And again, if the only contact people mostly ever have with the police is over things like this, and you know you're doing 23 miles per hour in a 20-mile zone on a six-lane road, you're thinking, really? Nick Freeman, thank you for that. Motoring lawyer and road safety campaigner, thank you for that. Philip Ingram is sitting in the studio with me, former senior military intelligence officer. I mean, look, it's not the biggest, most important story of the day. It is something that irks people. Motorists increasingly feel, motorists being, by the vast majority of people in this country, that they are just a tax cow for this and all governments. Easy to tax. What can you do? Most people need their cars for getting around, for work. They don't, you know. They're not, people go, well, why don't you get on a bike then? Because I can't cycle to work because it's miles away. I've got to get the kids to school and pick up the shopping on the way home, or I've got tools in my van. There's a load of nonsense. But this sort of stuff really, really upsets people.
4: Oh, it does. You know, the next step is the going back to the man with the red lantern in front of the vehicle as you're driving down the street. That's what's going to happen. Of course, then you'll be accused of being sexist because it's only a man in front of it. but, yeah, we need to get back to education. You know, the roads have become more dangerous, but we've stopped educating our children the whole way through about how to operate safely around them. Now, I remember the Green Cross Code when I was a child in Tufty, teaching you how to cross the road and everything else. It's still imprinted my brain. We need to get back to those sorts of things instead of bringing in more woke approaches that you can't just stick to 20 miles an hour.
0: Again, they're trying to raise money from us. It's not about safety. It really, really isn't. It's coming up to the top of the hour. Philip Ingham, thank you very much for joining us. We'll hear more from you in the next hour. Delighted to say, in just a couple of moments, as soon as we finish with the news, we'll be talking to Kemi Badenoch, the leader of the Conservatives, who's live with us in the studio. Lots to talk to her about this Henry Novak case and where we go from here. Does she agree with Keir Starmer, or does she agree with Nigel Farage, who seem to take very different approaches to the issue of Novak's death, and how we go about dealing with it? And how much are the Tories to blame for the fact that we've got this woke diversity teaching in our police force anyway? That's coming up. This is Talk.
2: 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News. 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Headlines.
5: The Prime Minister's accused billionaire Elon Musk of trying to whip up division in the UK over the murder of Henry Novak. The owner of X has posted repeatedly about the teenager's murder in Southampton, calling his treatment by police heinous.
7: Musk again has been interfering in our politics in the last few days, trying to whip up division. That is not who we are in Britain. When we have a terrible case like Henry's case, Henry Novak, we react calmly, as his family have done.
5: An investigation is underway into how officers handled the incident after body cam footage showed them handcuffing Henry in December of last year, despite telling officers repeatedly he'd been stabbed. Police had been called to what they believe was a racist incident after Henry's killer, a Sikh man, Vikram Digwa, lied to police, saying he'd been the victim of a racist attack. Reform leader Nigel Farage has told Talk he stands by his claim there is a sentiment of anti-white racism embedded in the police, because officers are fearful of being accused of being racist.
8: I promise you this, if we carry on through our policing and through our justice system with perceived or real anti-white discrimination, I am actually fearful for where we're headed.
5: The NHS needs to become a more responsible employer. That from Lord Mann, who's been reviewing anti-Semitism in the NHS. He's put forward measures that have got the green light, including a ban on political badges.
9: I am saying I support Palestine, I love Israel. That kind of badge should not be worn by dentists, by doctors, by NHS staff. And I'm pleased that the government says it's accepting my recommendations.
5: And MI5 say China is using fake job ads on sites like LinkedIn to target government and military staff and gather sensitive information. Beijing has previously denied accusations of spying. That's the latest.
2: Talk. News. Update. Across the UK. On DAB+. On your smart speaker. On your smart TV. The home of common sense. This is Talk. Your antidote to idiocy. Julia Hartley Brewer's Talk Nation.
0: A very, very good afternoon to you. This is Talk. We are the home of common sense. I'm Julia Hartley Brewer, and whether you're listening on DAB Radio or on Smart Speaker or watching on YouTube or your connected device, very, very much appreciate you joining us. Lots to talk about. If you missed anything from the show, go to my YouTube page. You can hit subscribe. You never have to miss a thing. So much to talk about in this, and it starts right now with my guest live in the studio. What I'd like to say is Kemi Badenoch, the Conservative Party leader. A very, very good afternoon to you. Thank you for joining us. Lots to talk about. Now, I know you have literally just come from a meeting with the family of Henry Novak, the young 18-year-old lad who lost his life after being stabbed to death by Vikram Digwal. But of course, we have the awful, awful body cam image that you've been talking about this week. We've been talking about, the whole country's been talking about, showing how the police failed to care for him, failed to believe him, and told him, "I don't think you have, mate," when he said he'd been stabbed. Can you reveal to us at all your meeting with the family? Because so much of the political discourse, certainly at PMQs yesterday, has been about many people, including the Prime Minister, telling us we're not allowed to discuss this issue because the family have told us not to.
1: Right. The family are meeting the Prime Minister later, so it's not just me that they're meeting. I do want to start off with that. What they want is for us to talk about it in a dignified way, because this is their little boy. You know, they kept calling him their little boy.
0: Yeah.
1: And they want their boy to be associated with positivity, not negativity, in the, despite what is a real tragedy. And they do want us to talk about this. They do think that a lot of things have gone wrong and a lot of things need to be fixed. It's how we talk about it. It's the tone that is important, not avoiding difficult conversations. And that's something which I promised them that I would do. They are an extraordinary family. It's one of the most heartbreaking meetings I've ever had. And bear in mind, Julia, I've met many bereaved families, the parents whose children have killed themselves after, you know, social media, activity, those whose children have been murdered. This is the first time I've spoken to a family who actually watched the murder of their child on...
0: Because it was also on the video, it was on the phone belonging to Henry Novak.
1: Yes, who saw it. And one of the hardest things for them was allowing that footage to be released, because once you put the footage out there, you don't know what will happen. People will use it in all sorts of different ways. Yep. But what they wanted was for people to see what happened, because something has gone very wrong with knives, with policing, and also with the sentence as well. Those were the three things.
0: Okay. And we know that there is now a review of the sentence, whether it was too lenient, and when there's talk about knives and the fact this was a Sikh man carrying knives with a, you know, basically a religious, you know, get out clause, and people are querying that. Okay. In terms of, you know, obviously we all want to be respectful to the family.
1: Yeah.
0: I mean, they're the most important people here. But the conversation about Henry's death isn't, with all due respect to them, about just Henry. It's about what happens with policing generally, and it's about, you know, our children as well, my audience's children, and whether they face two-tier policing. Yesterday in the House of Commons in PMQs, you chose actually in PMQs to talk, other than paying tribute to Henry Novak and his family, you chose to talk about welfare costs rather than talking about this case. The Prime Minister praised you. He absolutely did the opposite when it came to Nigel Farage, who warned, he said, about wider unrest after what happened in Southampton. The Prime Minister told him off, basically, slapped his hand, chastised him for causing division. He's told Elon Musk off for X division. Is it right for either the family and or the Prime Minister to tell either political leaders or indeed commentators like myself or ordinary members of the public, our audience right now, your voters, other parties' voters, what they can and can't think and what they can and can't say about this story?
1: No one can tell anyone in this country what they can or cannot think. We believe in freedom of speech and freedom of thought. I think if a family says, has a request about the tone of a conversation, I think it is right to respect that. I know how I would feel if this had been my child and how I would want people to talk about it. I think that's important. And the Prime Minister is free to say what he thinks as well. He's free to disagree with Nigel Farage. What I don't want is for this to become a conversation about Keir Starmer or Nigel Farage or
0: anyone
1: else. But
0: it is. I mean, the Prime Minister accused Nigel Farage of politicising it, but he praised you for not politicising it. But it is, by definition, when we're talking about two-tier policing, a political issue.
1: It is a political issue, but it should not be used for the benefit of a political party. I am the one person who has been speaking about this for years. At a time, you will remember, Julia, when I came out and said we shouldn't, this Black Lives Matter movement...
0: In 2021, you were in government at the time.
1: This movement is not right. They're promoting critical race theory. That, of course, yes, you know, some people were saying Black Lives don't matter. Look what's happening to us. There's so much systemic racism. And I said, of course, Black Lives matter. But that's, you know, this movement, this BLM movement, is pushing things that are going to cause problems. And now we see that. I wrote a letter in 2023 to all public authorities saying there is no hierarchy of rights. Everybody is protected. A white man is protected by the Equality Act in the same way as a black woman. It is your race and your sex that is protected, not being black or being white, not being male or being female. That this act does not protect groups. The law is very clear.
10: how people are interpreting the law, the guidance and all their independent sort of codes of practices, which ministers often can't get involved in, is where the problem has crept in. So we've got to look at that. We have to look at that.
0: And this is where the issue is, because we had the Prime Minister and we had the Chief of Hampshire and the Isle of Wight Police saying categorically, in both the PMQs and an interview, that there is no two-tier policing. An awful lot of our audience, I think an awful lot of your voters as well, would say, we can see it before our eyes, whether it's over the grooming gangs, shut up, don't talk about it, you're causing division, we're not going to police this. Whether it's over the Southport riots, whether it's over the policing of the Palestinian marches or the United Kingdom marches.
10: And I've said it as well. We see the outcomes of police in trying to deliver equality end up treating people differently. And what I said is you've got to treat people equally. Okay. That's where
0: you
10: start.
0: But when the police say categorically, and they're being investigated by the IOPC, who, by the way, have exactly the same training. So here we go. We've got a government, got a Home Office and a civil service, IOPC, all of the police, every single policing organisation, NAPC, College of Policing, all different constabularies have exactly the same training. Yeah. It is required training. You do not get promoted unless you play along with it.
10: Yeah.
0: We've had a report in the Times today saying officers felt pressure.
10: You've got to give me a minute to come.
0: But the thing is, this stuff, this was happening under the Tory watch. You may have been speaking out about it. It's happened for many, many years. And this training categorically states you must not treat people the same. You must not be colourblind. When they say it's not two-tier policing, when they categorically have documents in black and white saying you must treat people differently, they're lying, aren't they? The Prime Minister and the Chief of the Police...
10: You've got to give me a moment to comment, otherwise my time is going to run out. Like, you need to listen to what I'm saying. I know your
0: views
10: on this. I have been very clear. They should not have this stuff. The race action plans, I sat with them, College of Policing, National Police Chiefs Council, and what did they say to me? They said, everyone is calling us institutionally racist. I'm not here to say the police what the police is doing is right. I think that it is wrong. But what I'm saying is that when I was speaking out about this, where was everybody else? Lots of people, including in the media, were saying I should pipe down, look at all these terrible instances of racism. And I've said that, yes, there is racism. Bad things will happen, but we need equality under the law. I'm asking them to sweep it away. That is my party's policy. No identity politics. But I'm also very worried about a lot of frontline police officers who can't tell what to do because they're being trained in a particular way. We need to start at the top. And we need to start with the guidance that goes out. My party talked about the Sentencing Council. The law does not ask for this stuff. It is all of this guidance that comes from the training, that comes from the senior police chiefs who are trying to achieve a different end. It's time to sweep it away. I do see different outcomes in policing. I've seen Jewish people protest, treated differently from pro-Palestinian protests. I've seen trans activists treated differently from gender critical activists, where the trans activists will actually put out signs saying kill J.K. Rowling and so on. It's absolutely disgusting. I see it even with Gypsy, Romani traveller communities, where they get away with a lot of stuff that nobody else
0: could get away
10: with.
0: You put your bins out for an extra day, you get prosecuted, you can just park your caravan for years.
10: Exactly. Even in minor things, like you go shoplifting, you're not investigated, but you get points if you're driving 21 miles per hour in a 20 mile per hour zone. Something has gone wrong. What I don't want is for us to make a boy's death a party political issue. I'm very happy to have an argument with Keir Starmer or Nigel Farage about what's going wrong with policing. But I don't want to drag this boy into
0: we
10: it.
0: Take and, the debate on to
10: yeah,
0: leaving
10: onto the
0: him
10: issues,
0: behind.
10: Not onto Henry. And that is something that the family have asked for. It was very, very emotional, very heartbreaking when they said that he was a good boy, that he was someone who had friends of different backgrounds. They have friends who are Sikh. They can see that this murderer, I don't even say his name, has created all sorts of problems with peaceful Sikh people who've been minding their business for hundreds of years. And we need to make sure that the police, who have lost a lot of trust, now start fixing that. The police have a lot to fix. But they want to see an investigation. They want the IOPC to look into things. That's something that my party has called for. But let's not drag Henry into this.
0: Okay, leave that aside. But again, we've got an issue where we have this training.
10: What's the thing you're most worried about? I want you to tell me what it is.
0: The thing I think many of my voters are most worried about is that we do have a system where we have a political class, largely a media class, a civil service, policing, everything across the board, where they are imbued with this culture. I would say poisoned with this throughout the whole body politic. This view that you know, DEI, this is the ultimate thing, this fear that being accused of being a racist is the worst possible thing. And with all due respect, you know perfectly well, you've already been around the block enough times to know that you would have got a free pass as a Tory minister who is black to say the things that a white minister had said it would have been accused of racism.
10: I was accused of racism. They called me, the Labour MP Dawn Butler was retweeting things that I was the black face of white supremacy. Yeah. Please don't let your viewers think that I had an easy time.
0: Free pass on that.
10: I had death threats, I had people attacking, and that's why a lot of people stay quiet. It's not easy to stick your head above the parapet.
0: People do not trust that anyone's going to get to the root of this. If everyone investigating and everyone in charge believes the same stuff.
10: Well, I don't believe that. My party doesn't believe that. I have said we're taking the identity politics out. A lot of the people in my party who agreed with this stuff have gone to reform. Look at Robert Jenrick, who was saying it's okay to take the knee. When I was out there putting myself on the line, and it was difficult because people are afraid. There was one person in number 10 who gave me backing, a lady called Munira Mirza. Mm-hmm. Lots of people were telling me to pipe down, and I said, I'm not piping down. Someone needs to speak up about
0: this. What about hypocrisy of the likes of Keir Starmer, who, when he was leader of the opposition, wrote to Boris Johnson during Black Lives Matters, basically talking about how we need to take the concerns of that community seriously, and they talked about their anger.
10: Julia, you've got to let me come in. This is what I'm saying. They need to bring the same urgency that they brought to a man who didn't even come from this country, didn't live here, an incident that didn't happen here, George Floyd. They were very passionate about it. I want to see the same thing happen for Henry. That's what he deserves. I'm saying that we need to be consistent. The rules that applied then, when I said I don't want people weaponizing race for black people, I don't want them weaponizing it for white people either. I'm against both sides of the coin weaponizing this. I want equality under the law. I have given speeches about separatism. This is what my party is doing. We've done a review on the Equality Act. I'll be talking about that in due course. We can do this. We can get it right. But it is not just the civil service and so on who do this. There's a lot in the public that people just don't understand. People don't understand this stuff. And we need to educate them. They're bringing all this language about decolonization and white privilege and so on into education. Our children are being taught things that are not true. Our history is being distorted. There are good things and bad things that happened. We've got to be honest about the good and the bad, not try and rewrite our history, along American narratives. We've got our own history. Let's talk about that.
0: I would agree with all of that. Mm. However, you're seriously saying that if you were leading the Conservative Party and you won the next election, which on the current polls, I know a few, couple of years, 3 years is a long time in politics, is not looking likely unless perhaps a coalition with reform, which is looking less and less likely given the state of the play between the two parties at the moment, that you could ever achieve any of this when it is so ensconced in our whole civil society.
10: I can, and I know exactly what needs to be done. But the reason why people can trust me is that when I was in government, they saw me doing that work anyway. I'm not changing. I'm not flip-flopping like everybody else.
0: Okay.
10: I've been consistent. What I said then still applies now, and I will fight for all of your viewers' children. I'm fighting for mine as well. I don't want them growing up in a society where there are different rules for different people.
0: Do you understand why some people want to go out and go to a protest, peaceful protest, but also why some people, and I'm sure we all condemn violence, throwing stuff at the police, abusing the police.
10: Absolutely, we should do that.
0: Absolutely unacceptable, as a given. But do you understand why some people, everyone was apparently understanding why black people would feel that way after George Floyd. A lot of the politicians condemning those people in Southampton didn't feel that way a few years ago when it was a different group of people rioting. Mm. Do you understand why Nigel Farage, for instance, would say that this may be the beginning of wider unrest?
10: So I'm angry, Julia. The family are angry. Everybody who has seen that video or even heard the story understandably will be angry. But the job of politicians is not to tell people, go out and be angry. People have a right to protest. I think that actually people coming out and showing solidarity with the family, showing they're upset about it, sends a signal to political leaders. What it shouldn't be is us whipping up people's rage. It is not my job to tell people to be angry. It is my job to help fix the problem. And that's what I want to do. That's the difference between Conservatives and Reform. Conservatives are saying there's a problem, people are angry, let's fix it. Reform is saying be angry. Be angry is not a solution. And that's what annoyed me. And, you know, for all those people who say, oh, you're criticising Nigel Farage, we should be able to disagree. I should be able to disagree with Nigel Farage. Sometimes he says some things that make sense. If he says something that I disagree with, I'm going to say it. He's not the king. He's not the king who I can't criticise. If Keir Starmer says something, if Keir Starmer says something, the king's my boss, so I'm not criticising him. Also, I think he's fabulous. If Keir Starmer says something that is bad, I will criticise. If Nigel Farage says something that is bad, I will criticise. But that's my job. I don't want the family being dragged into it. Okay. And I don't want the public having to get wider unrest because of it. It's not good for the public. It's not good for the police who are not solving, instead of solving crimes, they're then having to police, you know, violence, a protest and so on. So that's what I'm saying. But I want people to know that I am determined to fix this. I think there is a responsibility for me also as a black woman in public life, probably the most senior black person in public life, to say that this is not something that black people want.

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6: There's queues on the M25, both sides of the carriageway. Now clockwise, 16 to 17. Queuing towards Maple Cross there. Two lanes are combed off. It follows an earlier broken down car. There was a bump there too. The queues back to the M415. A 3 mile queue too on the anti-clockwise side as traffic heads past. Also clockwise, queuing for a mile or two before Wisley at 10, following an earlier broken down van there. And if you're heading towards Cheltenham, the southbound A417 blocked and slow. A two-vehicle collision there.
5: 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Across the UK, this is Talk.
7: This is Talk, the home of common sense, for me, Julia Hartley-Brewer. 12:22 is the time. Philip Ingram back in the hot seat, former senior military intelligence officer after Toby Badenoch, the Tory party leader, who got a lot of praise from the Prime Minister this week, being quite a big spat with Nigel Farage. She was saying it's not about us, it is about the family. She was very, very clear. She has just literally came from a meeting with the family of Henry Novak, meeting with all of them, with Lucy, Mark and Katie, Henry Novak's mother, father and stepmother, and talked about their courage being extraordinary. What a heartbreaking meeting it was. And she was very, very, very keen to stress how basically, you know, they it's how we talk about their son. They referred to their son as a little boy and how heartbreaking it was and the tone of the debate. Now, we know that the Prime Minister to meet privately with the family as well. So it's not a party political issue. He's meeting with the two big party leaders. But what did you make of what she had to say, Philip?
8: I took a, she's said an awful lot of common sense things. And she explained very clearly how actually whenever she was in government beforehand, she had started to try and deal with a lot of these issues. Yep. But there were so many other people that were coming in from further woke ideas that were unbalancing her, trying to stop the diversity that was coming into the training. So you weren't getting equality across the board in the way public bodies are dealing with people. Yep. She talked an awful lot of common sense.
7: Yeah, I mean, again, when you criticise the Conservatives for not having dealt with this issue and allowed it to massively explode under them over their 14 years in power. And again, I called out Nigel Farage this yesterday online with putting out an attack video, basically that, you know, Kemi Badenoch, oh yeah, but you said Black Lives Matter. It was genuinely within a long conversation about, you know, this shouldn't be about colour, blah, blah, blah. I mean, she was making those points when most frontline politicians were not, as indeed we were doing on air here at Talk. Let's go straight to the calls now. Matthew is in Bolton. Matthew, thank you for joining us.
9: Yes, good morning, Julia.
7: Good afternoon.
9: You're holding the fort, though.
7: What did you make of what Kemi Badenoch had to say?
9: Yeah, Kemi, I think she's way off. I think they're all way off. Blaming Mr. Farage is more gaslighting. Because
7: did she blame? I don't think she did blame Nigel Farage. I mean, the Prime Minister did.
9: No, yesterday she had a pop at Nigel. She had a pop saying he was making it political. It is political.
7: Was that the point I made?
9: Yeah, of course it's political, because it's political decisions that we're in this mess.
7: Yeah.
9: It's not rocket science, but they want to

0: they're always one of distract us from what the issue or the problems are onto something else. And Nigel Farage is not the issue. The issue is Henry being murdered and being allowed to bleed to death on the scene without any first aid or basic life support. That is criminal.
1: Well, the video stops at the point to which they did actually then go on to give a treatment. But again, the coroner is now going to look into whether or not actually the failure to treat and the handcuffing and the treatment, or which we saw on that body cam footage, contributed to his death. Because some pathologists have said they believe that the pathology report contained in the court case was not the full story.
0: Okay, and I'd like to point out that the response highlights to you the response of the authorities trying to censor what's discussed about how it's discussed. Yeah. There was no censorship during the George Floyd.
1: There was, because anyone who didn't say Black Lives Matter and agree with it, they were. I can assure you, they were trying to censor us when we were talking about
0: Dependent on the person who was wanting to make the point, then you could pretty much say anything. I got a tweet up this morning, Julia, and it was from the Police Chiefs Association, and it's from 2020, and it's there in colour font. We stand with the actions taken against George Floyd.
1: Against the actions, yeah, exactly. And again, why anyone felt the need to get involved? Something happened at 4,000 miles away. And again, you know the ironic thing? Genuinely, that whole court case, the man who, quite rightly, the police officer got sent to prison for kneeling on his neck, it was absolutely horrific crime. There wasn't even any racism. He was never accused of racism, no evidence of racism. He'd actually done it to white people before. This is the thing. It was turned into a race crime, and it wasn't a race crime. It was just a nasty, brutal police officer. But there we are. Appreciate your call, Matthew. Thank you very much. Very interesting point there that the response highlights the fact that it's two-tier. Herbie is in Harrow. Hello, Herbie.
2: Yes, good afternoon, Julie.
1: Afternoon.
2: I mean to say, what should have been said yesterday by Sir Keir Starmer was he should have had a go at Nigel. He should have said, the situation that has arisen is completely out of order and it's not acceptable. We'll have this inquiry to find out exactly why and how it happened. Sorry, it never happens again.
1: Yeah.
2: And to show we are a united country, not divided, we'll hold a minute's silence for this poor chap that was murdered by this unfortunate person. And that would have said it all. Don't get involved.
1: I don't, you know what? I completely disagree. I don't approve of minute's silence for anyone other than our fallen war heroes. I hate this minute. So I don't want terrorist victims or murder victims.
2: Show respect, though, Julia. That's all.
1: No, you don't have to. No, we don't have to show respect by having a minute. A minute silence is that is very specific about people who've given their lives and have chosen. I've always opposed it. I don't like. Whenever we've had to hear when we've had minute silence for victims of terrorism, I've always refused to introduce it because I've said no. I don't approve of it. I think it's wrong. I think it diminishes what our war heroes do. And anyway, why do we choose one? Why choose one victim and not another?
2: Well, we did it for George Floyd, didn't we?
1: No,
2: you did. No, and a lot of people didn't, I suppose. But the thing is, though, he approached it the wrong way. He's dividing the nation and he's dividing the country. There was a mistake made and it should have been highlighted. That's what it was.
1: Yeah, no, absolutely. The Prime Minister, the one who's doing the most dividing is the Prime Minister. No doubt at all in my mind about that. Absolutely. I'm trying to get to look some more messages, but I think I've run out of some of the messages that I've got printed out from you, but lots of you getting in touch. Could we possibly squeeze in one more call? Is there anybody we can get on just so we can take another call before we go to a quick break? I don't think we can. We'll go to a quick break now. Then we're going to be talking to journalist and author Jake Wallace-Simons about that call for NHS staff to be banned from wearing any pro-Palestinian badges, pro-Israel badges, any political insignia at all. I'd love to hope that will actually happen. 0344-499-1000 is the number to call to have your say on that. This is Talk.
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1: This is Talk, the Home of Common Sense with me, Julia Hartley-Brewer. 12:31 is the time. Let's talk about the NHS, because the government's independent advisor on anti-Semitism, Lord Mann, has put out a report this morning saying that NHS staff should be banned from wearing political badges on their uniforms, including pro-Palestinian symbols and indeed pro-Israeli symbols. It's part of proposals to help tackle anti-Semitism. Let's talk about all of this with journalist and author Jake Wallace-Simons. A very good afternoon to you, Jake.
16: Hello, good afternoon.
1: Thank you for joining us. I have to say, this is a long time coming, and Lord Mann has been very, very clear on this. He talked about the anti-Semitism we are seeing in the NHS, and I want to talk about that, but he said, you know, the NHS should not be a place where you bring in your views. The stronger the views, the bigger the problem. And whether it's a pro-Palestinian badge, a pro-Israel badge, he says, don't wear either. Here's my question to you. Whoever thought it was acceptable or a good idea for taxpayer-funded wage staff in the public sector, dealing with often very vulnerable, frightened people who are very unwell, to be proclaiming their political views, whatever they are, on their uniforms?
16: Yeah, I can't believe that the NHS isn't depoliticised already. Political symbols should not be allowed on the uniforms of doctors or nurses for quite obvious reasons that shouldn't need to be spelled out. But look, this is 2026. We will have to spell them out. It's because they are divisive. Because if you are a very strong, let's say, Green Party supporter and you're a doctor, you've got a massive Green Party logo, and somebody comes in, a patient who is vulnerable, who is a Reform Party supporter, that patient is not going to feel comfortable getting proper care from you because of your political opposition to them. And that's all the more the case when it comes to Israel and Palestine, which is not only a far more divisive issue, but also often has racial components to the argument. And if people are not happy for doctors or nurses to wear Israel badges, I assume that would raise quite a few eyebrows in various different segments of our community, then people should not be happy to be treated by doctors and nurses with Palestine logos on their uniforms either. And I note that the objection to Lord Mann's proposals is based on the suggestion that Palestine supporters will be disproportionately affected by this ban. Why? Because they're the only people fanatical enough to be wearing these badges in the first place, which says a lot about the spirit of this debate.
1: It is extraordinary, actually, when I do see people in public places and they wear their badges, and it's a certain type of person who's sort of, oh, look at me, look at my virtues. I always make a point of telling them what I think of them and their badge and their views, because that's me, as you well know, in public and private life. You think you're proclaiming your virtue, you're literally doing the opposite of it, and they think they are doing something else. But this is the reality. It's totally irrelevant to their job. When you go into a hospital, you're wanting to find out you're getting cancer, or if you've got a broken leg or not, what treatment you need, or a nurse or a porter wheeling you to an operation or anything. At no point are your political views remotely relevant to your job. And I would say the same for any frontline, in fact, no, anyone whose wages that I'm forced to pay through my taxes in any office, back room, front room, whatever. I don't want to know your political views. Leave them at home. Leave them in your car when you get out to go into your office car park. I don't want to know if you're a teacher. I don't want to know if you're an NHS staff. I don't want to know if you're a civil servant. I don't want to know if you work at the DVLA. It's irrelevant. But this is the thing. These people will say, what about my freedom of speech? What would you say to that?
16: I would say exercise it, by all means, outside of work times when you're not representing, a public institution catering for vulnerable patients. Yeah. And there's a big backstory here, which is that
1: exactly.
16: The level of anti-Semitism in the NHS, as in many political institutions, is running out of control. Every single one of those hate marches, or many of them, have medics dressed in their scrubs at the forefront, often shouting the most extreme anti-Zionist, shall we give it that term, slogans. We've had stories of Jewish patients, a Jewish young boy, being forced out of a bed to lie on the floor by a nurse wearing a pro-Palestine badge. We've had all sorts of medics, doctors throughout the NHS making the most extreme statements, some of whom actually have been linked to terror organisations like Hamas. Like all public institutions, they have a left-wing bias. They're infested with radicalism and even hardline Islamism. And that is the climate in which, I mean, ask yourself how you would feel as a Jewish person, to use that awful phrase, a recognisably Jewish person, walking into a hospital and being confronted by a host of doctors and nurses, some of whom might be Muslim, some of whom might not be, but all of whom are wearing Palestine badges.
1: Yeah.
16: You would not feel that you would get equal, fair and compassionate
1: because
16: treatment.
1: We know it's not just about Palestine. We know how it impacts. And as you say, a lot of these videos we've seen online where we've had doctors and nurses openly, I mean, not even covering their faces, not even covering their identities, openly stating that, you know, they wish death on Jewish people. I mean, but you wouldn't go to that doctor.
16: Yeah, we've even seen doctors and nurses, certainly in Australia and elsewhere, going online and stating that they would not treat Israelis or Jews because they want them to die.
1: Yeah.
16: I mean, this is the kind of radicalism that is infecting the caring
1: profession. And this is a profession where literally the doctors of, you know, one country, when they're at war with another country, treat the wounded of the other country. This is, you know, we have Israeli doctors treat the wounds of, you know, Palestinian terrorists, for goodness sake.
16: I mean, one prime example of that is Yahya Sinwar, the leader of Hamas, who was the architect of October the 7th, while he was in an Israeli prison, was treated by Israeli doctors for a brain tumour that saved his life under the Hippocratic Oath, and he went on to be released in a prisoner swap and then organised October the 7th. Yeah. That says it all.
1: That does say it all, but it's interesting, some of the people that Lord Mann spoke to, a doctor who spoke to him under strict anonymity, saying that he was the only Jewish doctor in the hospital where he worked, as far as he was aware, and he came in one day to find his locker where he kept his uniform smeared with bacon fat.
16: Yes, it doesn't surprise me at all.
1: And that's the terrifying thing, isn't it? But again, I don't think it's just the NHS. And it does sound like the new Health Secretary, James Murray, said he would accept all the recommendations here. And again, this, for me, you know, it's just very, very simple. Don't want to see your politics. Doesn't matter what it is. Keep it out of your office place. What we're going to need, though, is hospitals to enforce it. And very strictly, very clearly, you know, once suspended, second, out. But the message has got to be very clear. But we also need it in schools as well. We need it in all public sector
16: and bodies. Universities. I mean, I really think that universities should be depoliticised. It's outrageous. Jewish students at universities are being intimidated. They're seeing Free Palestine and pro-Palestinian activism all over the place. You know, not just from the students, but also from the lecturers. Mm. It's a hotbed of anti-Jewish and anti-Western, anti-British radicalism in our universities, in the NHS, even in our schools. And it's only a matter of time before this begins to lead to violence and, dare I say it, even a fatality.
1: But Jewish people, again, already excluding themselves. I know a Jewish girl myself very, very well in her late teens, wanted to apply to the London School of Economics. Her own sister is there and said, I wish I wasn't here. I don't feel safe. I mean, that is utterly unacceptable. And it'd be unacceptable if it was a Muslim saying it. It'd be unacceptable if it was a black person or a white person or a gay person or anything else. It would be unacceptable. Universities should not be places where that is the case.
16: I mean, that's exactly the point. I mean, these people, you know, pose as great humanitarians, as the epitome of virtue. And yet what they're doing is imposing a kind of neo-fascism where only certain types of views are welcome. Other people, other races, other people with different political views are not only not welcome, but they deserve to be hounded out, marginalized and persecuted. That is not an open society. They are working against our values, using our freedoms to undermine our freedoms rather than the opposite.
1: I also want to ask about Zach Polanski, the Green Party leader. Jude. It's been, we've had quite a pleasant time not having to hear about Zach Polanski lately, haven't we? After he criticised police for, you know, basically bringing down a terrorist in Golders Green.
16: Oh, yes.
1: But Zach Polanski has urged the government to track the movements of British citizens who've recently served in the Israeli Defence Force, the IDF. He signed an open letter demanding that a database be created of the 2,000 dual British Israeli nationals called up for service since the terror attacks by Hamas on October 7, 2023. In a letter to the Home Secretary Shabana Mahmood and Yvette Cooper, the Foreign Secretary, organised by an organisation, a campaign called Declassified UK, they say this is in case war crimes cases can be brought as a result of IDF operations in Gaza. I mean, accusing me of war crimes, I don't, I'm sure you've been accused of war crimes too, and of course we're both going to get our 7,000 shekels, aren't we, for both of us, for having this conversation. I mean, that's the madness. But I mean, look, if you want, we have plenty of citizens in this country who are dual nationals. If you are a national of, or dual national of Israel, you are required, like all Israelis, well, pretty much all Israelis, to do your national service. And now they're saying that basically you're a potential, you know, war criminal if you have done your duty defending the country of which you are partially a national.
16: Yeah, I mean, this is the inverted reality in which people like Zach Polanski live. You know, fighting for Israel, if you are a dual citizen, is not illegal any more than fighting for Ukraine against Russia is illegal. In both cases, you're fighting on the side of democracy and freedom against tyranny. And the people who go and fight in Israel very bravely are on the front line against jihadism, the sort of jihadism that has come for us on various occasions on London Bridge, Westminster Bridge, 7-7, the Manchester Arena. They are doing a noble job fighting that jihadism.
1: Yeah.
16: And the idea that they would then be tracked and hounded in a Zach Polanski government is just an example of the inverted racism that wishes to bring Israel down as the first gesture towards bringing down Britain and the West. I mean, shame on Zach Polanski. If I had my way, Zach Polanski would be the one who's being tracked, him and his party, because it's far more likely to harbour radicalism than any kind of Israeli community in Britain, I can tell you that.
1: Absolutely. Jake Wallace Simons, thank you very much, dear, for joining us. Philip Ingham's listening to all that, former senior military intelligence officer. I mean, presumably, you know, when you were serving in the military, you don't get to sort of have your little badge of who you support, even your little blue I heart the NHS badge, do you?
10: No, you can't do anything. You have to be completely apolitical with a big P and a small P, so you can't come out and support any different groupings. And that should be common practice across all public bodies. You should not be allowed to express your political opinions, whether they be party political opinions or your political opinions, whether they be for different causes that are out there, whilst you are in uniform and representing the organisation, whether that be, you know, in person or in your social media outputs.
1: It's so basic.
10: It's very
1: and
10: basic.
1: And what do you make of, as a former military man, Zach Polanski, a man who, I mean, probably, you know, has a battle with his anorak zip every single morning and loses it, saying that Britons who served in the IDF, as they're entirely entitled to do, should be tracked in case they face war crimes.
10: Zach Polanski's on a different planet, but you said that...
1: Sadly, he isn't. Sadly, we're stuck with him.
10: You said he was doing this in line with the site Declassified. I know Declassified, it's one of the biggest disinformation and stirring sites that there is possible.
1: Imagine my surprise.
10: Yes, and Zach Polanski, taking him seriously, he's just undermined any little credibility that he may have had. Hopefully he's lost at least 50% of the two voters that he would have ever had.
1: Well, I hate to tell you, he's far more popular than that. But again, I think the more coverage we have of Zach Polanski and his views, I think I'm a great believer, a disinfectant of bright light is always what's good for any politician of any political hue.
10: Yes.
1: Up next, we're going to take a quick break, and then I said we swap things around a bit. Well, Kemi Badenoch coming in the studio at midday, and so we're going to be taking your calls up next. Try and get as many as I can about not just what Kemi Badenoch had to say, but crucially, it was all about Henry Novak, of course, and of course DEI, how we get that out of the system, and all of that. First up, though, I must tell you, we have the FIFA World Cup kicking off next Thursday, and our friends at TalkSport are sending you and a friend straight to New York City with Adidas, the tournament's official match ball supplier. 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
21: The queue south of Cheltenham, just by the Air Balloon roundabout, is queuing either side of the A417. Traffic being held northbound is completely blocked southbound. It's at the scene of a serious two-vehicle collision there. M25 clockwise, 16 to 17. So towards Maple Crossing, long queues, there was a breakdown there. Indeed, it's slow both sides of the carriageway. And the M1 northbound, heading up towards Northampton at 15. Lane 1 is currently coned off there, looking slightly slow. I'm Jules Buckley.
3: 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Your National Disputation Verification Station. The home of common sense. This is Talk.
1: This is Talk, the home of common sense, with me, Julia Hartley-Brewer. 12:47 is the time. Philip Ingram is still with me, and a lot of you are on the phone. I was trying to get to as many as I can before the top of the hour. 0344-499-1000 is the number to get in touch. Robert is on the line. He's in Hertfordshire. Hello, Robert. What do you want to say?
22: I'm very disappointed in Kelly Badenoch. She was showboating, self-promoting. It wasn't my fault. I did try to do this. I was the only one who... Nothing. They need to be swept under the carpet, earn the Labour Party, and we need to bring Nigel in very quick. If they did get in, she wouldn't do anything. She wouldn't do anything. They're leaning more to the left as well. And she'd be the first casualty if they ever got power. She'd be gone.
1: You think that? That's very interesting take. In her defence, I mean, she's an oriented defender, so which I'm sure she would. She was one of the few Tories speaking out against this when she got abused, as she pointed out in the interview, the Black Lives Matter and all the DEI and all the wokery, trans stuff and all of that. She was one of the few people who did speak out about it. So, I agree with you. I worry that any party won't deal with this, but...
22: They've got to take a lot of responsibility for this. The Labour Party have only been in 2 years.
1: I agree with you.
22: I know it seems like a lot more.
1: It feels like about 20 years, mate. As I put it to her, you know, your party, this happened under your party, and she said she was speaking. Her argument is, I'm in charge now, so what they were doing, the government that I was in was doing, is different from what I would do. That's what her defence is. Do you just not believe her?
22: I don't believe she'd be allowed to be honest.
1: By
22: with
1: who?
22: You. With the rest of the party, because they're leaning over to the left, and they will continue to lean over to the left. I mean, I can't even think of anybody of any quality who's in the Conservatives. I did used to think that she was, and I was quietly hoping that she'd join Reform, but she's a showboater. You know, I can see she's a showboater. And not... she used this as a party political broadcast this morning. I'm quite disappointed in her, actually.
1: Okay, very, very damning words there. Thank you for that. Flip Ingram, just your response to that.
0: We had quite
1: a positive response to what she had to say.
0: Exactly. You know, having been in the studio and watched it very closely, I thought that she was being very genuine. I took completely the opposite view. I thought it was right of her to remind people that she had tried to deal with this. She was one voice. And
1: that is fair. The evidence. I mean, the evidence is there.
0: Yeah. And you know, she explained very carefully how, you know, this was a political issue that had to be discussed, but not to use the victim who was horribly murdered as the main stick to beat this political issue with.
1: Yeah, and again, having come from meeting with the family specifically, it's about the tone. It's about the, and again, when we discussed the fact, you know, I'm not having anybody, even. I'm sorry, even the father of this dead young boy, I'm not having anyone tell me what I can and can't talk about. Yeah, that is absolutely crucial. Exactly. And certainly not having the sodding Prime Minister tell me what I can talk about. Robert, great call, though. Thank you very much. And again, we take all views here. Callum is on the line. He's in Leeds. Callum, you want to talk about this, all this two-tier policing claim. Just if you did have a chance to listen to what Kemi Badenoch had to say, what did you make of it?
2: In my opinion, good afternoon, Julia.
1: Good afternoon, my lovely.
2: In my opinion, I think in ways Kemi's right, but then at the same time she's making herself out to be something that she's not. We've got to remember now, we had 14 years under the Conservatives. It could have been fixed over them 14 years. They had the chance, they spoiled it. Conservatives, in my opinion, now are no longer a thing. And like Robert was just saying then, he was hoping that Kemi jumped ship and joined Reform.
1: Yeah.
2: She should have done, because Conservatives are done. They're absolutely done. And what we've got to remember now in this modern society, as we call it, there's too much wokery going on. And it was also under the Conservatives why this started happening.
1: Oh, I mean, it exploded under them.
2: Yeah, we did. And you know what? The police, in my opinion now, the police spend more time monitoring social media than they actually do go out and policing the actual people. The police need to get to grip and realise that, actually, policing is not on social media with free speech. Policing starts with going out within the communities and looking after the communities, sorting out these people that are going out robbing people's houses, sorting out antisocial behaviour, sorting out all these crimes that are going on. But the police are too bothered about diversity.
1: And the fact that we get these amazing stats that the most police officers haven't arrested anyone, not in the last week or the last year. I'm just sort of, what are they doing all day? Other than the fact they're just sitting in their DEI training. Do you think, I mean, when the Prime Minister and indeed the Hampshire Police Chief says there is no two-tier policing, do you think they actually believe that?
2: I don't believe it. I don't believe it whatsoever. And I don't think...
1: You think they're lying? They know it's two-tier, but they're just lying?
2: I'm absolutely lying. I think the country also... Well, apart from the far left, you know, I think that the country now are waking up to seeing that there's actually two-tier policing going on. And do you know what, Julie? It's not just that the fact that it's two-tier policing. It's the average British person that is actually now being labelled as... You get labelled as a racist for pointing out the real things, that the real issues... And that's the reality. That's the sad reality that we live in these days. You know, you can't have an opinion these days with the police.
1: Yeah, absolutely. I mean, that is absolutely the issue, isn't it? I really appreciate that, Callum. Thank you very much indeed. Let's go to Steve, who is in Clacton-on-Sea. Steve, you want to talk about the NHS and all this, you know, wearing of badges and politicising the NHS?
4: That's it. The thing is, if you have a Star of David on in support of the Israel, you know, the Jewish people, they talk in different languages to each other. The staff. So we're talking about porters, we're talking about nurses. They treat people differently, and we should all should be treated the same.
1: Yeah, I mean, just exactly. I mean, are you Jewish yourself?
4: No, I'm just my closest friend. For most of my life, like. So, like 20 years ago on MSN Messenger, I met a Jewish guy, and we've been friends ever since. And you know, it's everything in this country is just wrong.
1: He wouldn't feel comfortable, for instance, wearing anything identifiably Jewish in the hospital.
4: He wouldn't feel comfortable coming to Clacton wearing a You know,
1: and that's the difference, isn't it? Because we don't see, you know, if you're, say, I mean, I live in North London, a very long Jewish area, lots of Muslims as well. But you know, there isn't an issue with people who are wearing Stars of David going around attacking or abusing people
4: exactly,
1: who are openly not Jewish or particularly
4: exactly.
1: or possibly pro-Palestinian. But we do quite clearly see the opposite way around.
4: That's true, yeah.
1: Yeah, it's very bizarre, isn't it, Steve? Thank you very much indeed. Philip Ingram, I mean, just going back to that, it does feel like a very secondary story today we're talking about this, but actually, in lots of ways, it's not. It's about, again, it's about an organisation, and it's the same as like the BBC and everywhere, where it's all part of this DI, this imbued thing that, you know, certain views are acceptable views, and you have to hold these views, and it's virtue signal, and you would be considered to be, oh, you're one of the good people because you have a pro-Palestinian badge, you have the correct views on this, or you have a Black Lives Matter badge with a fist. Whenever there's a fist involved, not a good idea. And you have all the correct views on this or that, and you know, white people, horribly racist, empire, slavery, we're responsible for everything wrong. Those, when people say they don't want politics in these public sectors, whether it's teaching or NHS or public service, what they mean is they don't want politics they don't approve of.
0: And it's all linked. You know, what is going on within the NHS, within our schools, leading to racism in the streets and all the rest of it.
1: And two-tier policing.
0: And two-tier policing and all the rest of it. It is all linked. And you start at the early stages in the schools, in the families, and work your way through. So we have to take all of this labelling things and putting people into different camps and all the rest of it and get rid of it. Stop it.
1: It's so unnecessary. Paul is in Burnley. Paul, you want to have your say on two-tier policing. What do you want to say?
5: Yeah, I want to highlight how the advice that the PCC gives to all police forces, how it contradicts basic justice. I want you to imagine and picture in your head the iconic statue of Lady Justice. In her hand, she's got a sword that represents the power and the authority of justice. In her other hand, she's got scales that represent equilibrium and the equity of justice. But she's blindfolded. And here's the key thing, Julia. Justice is supposed to be delivered without reference to wealth, power, influence and race. What does the advice say? We will not, if we want equity of outcomes, we won't treat people the same, and we won't be colourblind.
1: It specifically says that. But this is the thing. You've got a police chief, we've got a prime minister saying categorically there's not two-tier policing, when, as I keep saying, in black and white, their own documents tell us the exact opposite.
5: When those police attended Henry Novak's situation, they ignored the three basic ABCs of policing. Accept nothing, believe nobody, check everything. And what they did, they let their DEI training do their thinking for them.
1: Absolutely.
5: What they did, they believed the brown man. They didn't accept what the white man was saying, and they checked nothing.
1: Yeah, I couldn't agree more, Paul. Thank you so much. I'm going to squeeze in Chris in Derbyshire. Chris, you want to talk about Kemi Badenoch? I've got about a minute. What do you want to say?
6: I just want to say that I agree with what Kemi had to say about it not becoming a party political issue. I understand people's anger, but what I would say is now's the time to get politically organised and get the people who push the kind of ideas that led to this tragedy out of office.
1: How do we do that?
6: I would say if you know that there are candidates that are against the kind of ideas that led to this tragedy, then promote them.
1: But the people in charge of promoting are the people who were all signed up to this stuff.
6: I mean, I think at the end of the day, that the only thing we can do is use our vote and use what we have as the tools to...
1: You're right, that's all we've got. So, and our voices in between those votes. Chris and Derbyshire, thank you so much. Glad we got a lot of your calls on air. I know there's lots I didn't get to. Apologies for that. A lot of you wanted to have your say on all the big topics. Philip Ingram, I mean, this is it. You know, people need to speak out. We need to have change. But if you've got a prime minister, police chiefs, who think there's not a problem, you're not going to get change.
0: Our politicians are out of touch. Our chiefs, whether they be police chiefs army chiefs,
1: NHS chiefs,
0: or whatever,
1: education,
0: are out of touch. And this is where the general public needs to say enough is enough and use the ballot box to do that,
1: yeah.
0: but also use peaceful protest to say enough is enough, because we're at breaking point.
1: Yeah, I think, I really think we are, and I don't think it's wrong for Nigel Farage to warn that we may be having widening conflict. You know, warning of things, stating facts, talking about your fears,
0: perfectly correct.
1: It's not in any way inciting violence.
0: No, and it has to be done.
1: Has to be done, absolutely. Philip Ingram, it's been fantastic having your input. Thank you very much to you. Thank you for all your calls. Thanks to Kemi Badenoch coming on the show. I'm done for the day. Ian Collins is going to be here in a couple of moments. Do tune in to Alex Phillips, of course, 10 o'clock tomorrow morning. I'll be writing the column for The Sun on all of this. Thank you for all your ideas. Do read that tomorrow. I'll be back with you on Monday. This is Talk.
7: Talk. News. Update. On the hour. Headlines.
8: Kemi Badenoch has told Talk Henry Novak's parents don't want anger to tear communities apart. The Tory leader has met with the family of the murdered teenager as an inquest prepares to examine whether police actions contributed to his death in Southampton. She says it was one of the most heartbreaking meetings she's ever had.
9: They kept calling him their little boy.
1: Yeah.
9: And they want their boy to be associated with positivity despite what is a real tragedy. They do want us to talk about this. It's how we talk about it. It's the tone that is important, not avoiding difficult conversations.
8: The Prime Minister will meet with the family later as the political row over Henry Novak's killing goes on. The 18-year-old died in handcuffs in Southampton in December after being wrongly accused of racist abuse. Sir Keir Starmer has hit out at Elon Musk, owner of the social media site X. The PM wants a responsible, calm response to Henry's death.
23: We need to also assert who we are as a country, because Musk, again, has been interfering in our politics in the last few days, trying to whip up division. That is not who we are in Britain. In Britain, we are reasonable, tolerant people.
8: Elsewhere, the government's independent advisor on anti-Semitism has said NHS staff should be banned from wearing political badges at work. Labour peer Lord Mann says he wants to see sophisticated leadership to make sure Jewish patients can use the health service safely. He says it's profoundly depressing that some Jewish staff members feel ostracised at work, and Jewish patients even feel reluctant to seek help for health issues.
23: I am saying I support Palestine, I love Israel. That kind of badge should not be worn by dentists, by doctors, by NHS staff. And I'm pleased that the government says it's accepting my recommendations.
8: And Hezbollah says it's rejected an agreement for an Israel-Lebanon ceasefire. The deal announced by the White House depended on the Iran-backed group stopping its attacks on Israel. That's the latest.
7: Talk. News. Update.
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7: 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This is Talk. Is it real or is it Ian Collins? Afternoon Empire.
25: Good afternoon. Welcome to the home of common sense. So much to get through this afternoon. Thank you to Julia. She is, of course, back tomorrow right here. No, she's not. She's back on Monday at the home of common sense. This afternoon, police forces face calls to scrap positive discrimination policies after, of course, those claims around poor Henry Novak that was failed by two-tier policing. But the National Black Police Association is warning this argument could take policing back decades. So what is it, two-tier policing? Does it exist? Does it not exist? Does it exist a bit? What is your assessment on two-tier policing? Also this afternoon, more than a quarter of undergraduates believe that October 7th Hamas attacks were defensible. It follows the Oxford Union president saying that Hamas would be lauded as heroes and claiming that their actions were proportional. I don't understand how you even keep your place at university if you think that kind of tripe. And dangerous tripe. And those pesky 20-mile-an-hour speed limits are back on the agenda. Government advisors want more of them on our roads. Yeah, they love it. They can't explain why. They just love the idea of it. Isn't it a bit green? Bring it on, they say. Details to come. Everything you need to know, all the breaking news right here on Sork, 0344 499 1000. I'm deeply fascinated by the this issue of two-tier policing. And sadly, the backdrop of this recent discussion on this, of course, is all too apparent to everyone. We know what has happened and we know what has reignited this discussion. Supporters of the claim, two-tier policing, argue that the police treat different groups differently depending on race, religion, political affiliation, or the nature of a protest. Critics point to instances where they believe right-wing demonstrators have faced a tougher response than other groups and argue that public confidence is being undermined by perceived inconsistency. That's kind of the polite way to put it. I have to say, I think it's demonstrably true, right? I don't think you need a PhD to see that there have been differences. And that's not just the question here. The perception, of course, is not the same as proof. The facts apparently show that policing outcomes can vary significantly between events, but police leaders argue this is often due to differences in intelligence, risk assessments, crowd behaviour, or available resources, and the likelihood of disorder. Independent reviews and official inspections have found examples of inconsistent decision-making, but they've not produced conclusive evidence of a systemic national policy favouring one group or the other. And this is kind of the problem. The myth is that there is clear, indisputable evidence proving a coordinated system of two-tier policing. At present, no major independent inquiry has reached that conclusion. Equally, it is also a myth to suggest that concerns are entirely baseless. Public trust depends on policing being both fair and seen to be fair, and some controversial incidents have fueled legitimate questions about consistency. But there is something going on here. We know this. When the NPCC, the National Police Chief Council, says producing equality of policing outcomes for people from different ethnic groups by responding to individuals and communities according to their specific needs. I don't know how, I'm a reasonably intelligent bloke, I don't know how else to interpret that other than there is at least, and this is being generous, a suggestion of a different approach to some groups than to other groups. Would that not be two-tier? And now Chief Inspector Andy George, he's the president of the National Black Police Association, has said that false claims that officers are biased against white people could be taking policing back to the 1960s. He said bogus claims from politicians such as Nigel Farage and far-right activists that policing is biased against whites could set back efforts to end systemic long-standing prejudice against black people. Which one is it? 0344 499 1000. Ultimately, the strongest conclusion supported by the evidence is that there are examples of uneven policing decisions, but not solid proof of a deliberate nationwide system of two-tier policing in the UK. When you look at the world we are in, and we will not, I guess, know until we have full inquiries, and the IOPC have done their investigation into the officers connected with the arrest of the case where Henry Novak lost his life. Those officers may say, I've never been on a diversity course. I wouldn't even know what one was if it jumped out of a cab with a name badge on it. Just turned up to an incident. I assessed it, as it turned out, incorrectly, but I genuinely, there was nothing to do with the fact there was a brown guy, there was a white. We will probably never know. The full answer to that. We might get some of it. Does two-tier policing exist? 0344 499 1000. Let's get a word with Peter Barnes, political strategist with us and a regular, of course, on the programme. I don't know when the term two-tier first came around. And it, of course, helpfully rhymed with Keir.
10: I think that rather helps.
25: As did so many things.
10: Yeah, it's a really unfortunate name for a Prime Minister with a lot of problems.
25: Yes.
10: Free Keir, tier, gear, with the freebies. There was loads
25: fear,
10: of them. Yeah.
25: Tier, fear,
10: Yeah. Well, we all fear him, to be fair, but there you go.
25: Yes. I mean, the list goes on, frankly. We also...
10: We can just spend the next 45 minutes doing that, if you like.
25: Do you know what? I did once write a list. I think we got it to about 20, I think there were. If you really go for it, you know, there are some beauties out there. Of course, when Thatcher took away the milk, Snatcher rhymed with Thatcher. When Ted Short, the Labour Education Secretary, took away the milk, before Thatcher, which nobody ever talked about.
10: It didn't rhyme, though. That was the problem.
25: Didn't rhyme with anything,
10: His name was Orange or something like that.
25: Yeah, exactly.
10: And then that was
25: Short, exactly. Short. Ted Short, the milk... thief. Didn't work.
10: Doesn't work, does it, now?
25: Thatcher. Snatcher. Yeah. Keir. Tear. Yeah, the two-tier thing. I am always aware, by the way, whenever we talk about this, there'll be a lot of black listeners listening to this who'll go, are you serious? Two-tier? I'll tell you what two-tier policing looks like. We've been pulled over disproportionately more times than any other group, and you're banging on about getting a tap on the shoulder at a Tommy Robinson protest. I'm sorry, we know what two-tier policing feels like.
10: So 100%.
25: There's always that argument.
10: Yeah.
25: And I understand that argument. But now, is there something new going on here? Because we do have, to be honest, you know, the NPCC guidance. I've tried to read this a thousand different ways. It seems to suggest treat some communities differently.
10: It does. It's the entire purpose of it. The update, which came out in March last year, was specifically about improving community relations and all this kind of, you know, nice corporate speak that doesn't mean anything, but as we've just seen, it has deadly consequences. You're so right to bring this up, though, because what I actually think has happened is that a lot of people who aren't used to being in a minority have suddenly learned what it feels like to be in one. In other words, like you said, the black community, the gay community, lots of different people, the groups in the country have had a history with the police that hasn't been great, and they have a hangover from it. And it still exists.
25: Yep.
10: And I think what people are really angry about, and I think underneath it is fear, is that if there is a problem and you have to ring the police, there now may be a chance you're not going to get a fair shake of the situation. And I think that is what is driving a lot of this, actually, is that people have now suddenly realised that the person who was sent to help you might not be there to help you at the end of the day. And I think this is the bit that where trust in the police and the kind of the idea of policing by consent is hanging on by a thread, because it is all about making sure that the people that are there to help do it without fear or favour. That was from Robert Peel way back in the 1800s. That cleared out the window. Doesn't exist anymore because of that action plan. You're so right. You can read it as many ways as you like. It is deliberately designed to treat one group different from another.
25: What we don't know is whether that was in action on this particular story.
10: That's, yes.
25: Was the assumption made that there's a white guy, so he's clearly the perpetrator. The accusation was one of racial assault. And there's a brown guy, he's clearly the victim, because he said he was. Is it just as simple as that?
10: I think,
25: or did the police make a decision based on the...
10: I think it's actually worse than that, because the accusation was fabricated. The police believed a lie.
25: Yeah.
10: That's the bit that I think people have not really kind of hooked in on.
25: But they would say they didn't know it was a lie.
10: But that's the point, is that still, the lie was told, they believed the lie, not the guy on the floor.
25: Yeah, because if I just rang the police and said, oh, me and Pete have been, you know, there we were out on one of our famous nights.
10: Clearly,
25: out.
10: Yes, yeah.
25: We ended up at number 73, and there was a fracas. Pete has beaten me up.
10: Yeah.
25: Now, if the police turned up and there was no evidence that I'd been beaten up, I don't know whether I would be able to
10: normally
25: make that
10: stick. Normally the person that's done
25: the
10: racial abusing is not on the floor.
25: Yeah.
10: Again, this is where the common sense comes in. This is where, is it a training thing and the kind of the bias? But also, it could be, were the police officers too scared to confront the people about it being a lie? But, you know, because they could lose their jobs, be accused of racism. Is that a factor in it that we've self-censored? I think that's a huge thing now.
25: I just think that maybe since George Floyd, which, again, on any other day of the week, would just be a kind of an episode of a really weird, odd, culty, dark satire drama.
10: Yes, yeah.
25: That a bloke with a bit of a criminal rap sheet going on. I know that's not relevant. Nobody wanted somebody to die. But the ramifications and the ripple, it wasn't even a ripple effect. It was a tsunami effect that happened, not just across the States, right across the world. Here in the United Kingdom, where when people were protesting... And I mean, it was largely peaceful, but there were pockets of, like there was in Southampton, just small minorities, etc., as I keep saying. But nobody condemned that.
10: No.
25: No politician. Sadiq Khan gave it a free pass.
10: Starmer, it was actually the reverse.
25: Starmer got on his knee,
10: Yeah, if you tried to bring up the violence, you were condemned.
25: Yes.
10: I find, again, this is why the hypocrisy and the double standard is what has got everybody very, very angry, because it is undeniable now.
25: And I have to hold it in when we talk about this, because I genuinely... Because every now and again, there is a subject where you think, I know I'm right about this. Mm. I know that there isn't another view. These are demonstrable facts. Things were treated differently, certainly from what we saw in Southampton as an example. And we'll come on to some of that in a moment, because Elon Musk has got involved, of course. But what I find curious is that to me seems to be the tipping point where everybody bought into the idea. You know, you had people on those marches for George Floyd walking around as if the United Kingdom was like Johannesburg in 1972.
10: Yeah.
25: Or you know, the deep south of America in 1962. I mean, it was almost like this was sort of Mississippi burning territory.
10: Yeah.
25: It's like, really? What are you talking about? I remember two young girls giving an interview to the Daily Mail, two young black girls saying, you know, you'd have no idea. When we go out at night, we have no idea whether we're going to get killed by the police.
10: Yeah.
25: It's like, really? And they printed that.
10: I don't think
25: there's an example of that ever happening.
10: I'm going to say, the similarity I always draw is with the Sarah Everard situation.
25: Yes.
10: Do you remember how we talked about that for 10 minutes and then it went on to something completely different?
25: Yeah, yeah.
10: That is what I fear is going to happen here. That Henry's death is not going to be the pivotal moment that it should be, where we've actually fixed something. We continue to use the situation as a weapon in a bigger argument that we're never going to settle because we don't want to settle the argument.
25: I sense that it is really from that. I don't even know whether some police officers would have even needed much training on this. When they talk about police officers are being pumped with almost left-wing propaganda so that we can get a better equality of outcomes. Mm. I don't even think it needs to be said. It's just all around people. I think officers are just thinking, you know, I'm going to probably on balance leave this alone. Because otherwise I'm going to get accused of racism. Mm. And that's going to mean, if nothing else, even if I'm innocent of it, it'll stick. I'll be off work for 6 months while they investigate me. I'm just going to leave it alone. So I don't know whether the police have created this or whether the kind of wider political environment, the ecosystem that we live within, has kind of just put it there.
10: It is a plague on all your houses.
25: Then it's informed every institution.
10: Every single one. Because the example I use is Chris Carver. Sadiq Khan weaponized that situation, demonized him. He was found, you know, innocent. He continued to berate the guy and use him as a political weapon for his own ends.
25: Yes.
10: So again, you can't... I do feel sorry for the police in these situations, because we're supposed to, you know... defend them when we need to, and criticise when we need to, and everybody's got their own agendas and all the rest of it.
25: Yeah.
10: We have to remember this is about an 18-year-old kid that should not have been in that situation. It should never happen again. Yeah. I want solutions. I'm sick of blaming each other. Mm-hmm. I mean, how many times do we have to talk about dead children every week? Whether it be grooming gangs, whether it's Henry, whether it's, you know... sexual assaults, or God knows what has happened to the most vulnerable people.
25: Yep.
10: All we seem to do is beat each other over the head with the latest situation, and we move on. Mm. I would really like to know, on, like, say, the 1st of August, can anybody tell me who Henry actually is? Will anybody remember who it is?
25: It's a very good point. Well, Elon Musk is trying to keep this one going, because... he's got into a bit of a row. And by the way, I mean, Elon Musk, it's kind of interesting, isn't it, how we pick, you know, good billionaire, bad Bill Gates, bad billionaire. Yeah. Elon Musk, good billionaire. Based on, like, well, I kind of agree with some of what he says. Look, these guys are both nutters.
10: Yeah.
25: And I say that in a kindest possible way.
10: Yeah, he's a kind nutter.
25: Yes. Spectrum-dwelling...
10: Yes.
25: Creative, kind of amazing minds, but they're both filthy rich. They both want to be richer. They both want to make incursions into as many areas as they can. And they both have a plan to put a computer chip in our brains as part and parcel of moving forward. I ain't going to be having any distinctions between these two people.
10: Yeah.
25: But Musk is the one that, of course, is a bit more fun with it, I suppose. Yeah. And he says stuff and you laugh at it. And I tend to like the guy. But He's mad.
10: Yeah, but, yeah. You know, I think you kind of have to.
25: Good. You've got to be mad. Yeah. To be that.
10: He's not a Bond villain, but
25: indeed,
10: that way.
25: He's written more than 110 posts, retweets, replies about British politics since last Wednesday on social media, with a focus in particular on the murder of Henry Novak. He has accused and endorsed tweets talking about how this is a this happened because of the left. Mm. The left wing created this.
10: Yeah.
25: All sorts of issues. Keir Starmer has now kind of waded in response. Let's have a listen to what the Prime Minister said earlier today.
11: Look, we need to also assert who we are as a country, because Musk again has been interfering in our politics in the last few days, trying to whip up division. That is not who we are in Britain. In Britain, we are reasonable, tolerant people. When we have a terrible case like Henry's case, Henry Novak, we react calmly, as his family have done.
25: It's interesting because by the Prime Minister getting involved, he's kind of continuing the narrative, which he said, told Nigel Farage off yesterday for continuing the narrative.
10: Yes, yeah. The thing is, though, somebody at number 10 had a rush of blood, and this was actually quite good strategy, because Nigel Farage is rather boxed in now.
25: Yeah.
10: Because of his comments over Elon Musk.

0: We'll take some calls on this, 03444991000. Everything we've just touched on with Peter there, including that question, does two-tier policing exist? How do you... Because I don't think it's a straightforward question as such. I don't even think there's a straightforward answer. What do you think's going on? I think we hit the nail on the head in that little chat we had there with Peter Barnes. Your thoughts, 03444991000.
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14: Now, there's queues on the M6 building on the northbound side. There's a lane out, there's a breakdown. 18 Middlewich slow, heading up towards Knutsford at junction 19. M1 heading northbound up towards Northampton 15, a lane out and slightly slow. Also northbound around Wakefield, a lane out too from junction 39 up towards 40. And traffic at the moment held on the M25 clockwise from Sevenoaks at 5 through towards the Clackett Lane services. Queues building, a collision there. I'm Jules Buckley.
1: Turn on, tune in, speak out. A double dose of reality across the UK, the home of common sense. This is Talk.
0: This is Talk. Paul says, do you remember Bobby's on the beat and your parents telling you if you were in danger, tell a policeman? When was the last time you saw a Bobby on the beat? How many parents tell their children to ask a policeman for help nowadays? It's kind of interesting that perception.
15: Yeah.
0: I mean, I'm glad we're not back in the days where a copper could punch you around the head.
15: Yes.
0: If you were like, you know, all right, young fella, my lad, whack.
15: Yeah.
0: You know, no, that wasn't good.
16: And this is also what the left is actually trying to do at the minute. The Labour Party said, oh, if you remove all DEI, this is what it's going to go back to. Of course it's not going to go back to that. Yeah. I mean, we have moved on, but I do have a problem with this kind of removal of all DEI and all equality legislation, because some of it is actually pretty useful.
0: And again, that's where I think it's come from. I think it is not just about two-tier policing. I think there is a sort of that the two-tier, if that is the word people were on and run with, I think it exists in lots of other institutional aspects of our life. It just sort of underpins things. It's just kind of there. There's this sort of almost invisible veil, if that's the right thing, that just cloaks its way across rules, regulations and the like. And so people sort of think, well, I won't go there. I won't say this or I won't do that because I'll be accused of being a racist.
16: Yeah, the accusation of being a racist is very powerful. You look at Axel Rudiger Cabana, the head teacher there, a very well-respected woman.
0: Yes.
16: You know, she didn't come forward and didn't push it because of the fear of that. The other Salman Abedi situation as well. The security guard didn't want to be accused of being a racist.
0: Yes. But Nottingham... The attack there, again, didn't want to institutionalise too many men of colour for that reason. That and of course, the grooming gangs as well.
16: Yeah, so. The grooming gangs is a prime example, but it is very, very concerning. But again, I go back to this point, it's now that the vast majority of people have suddenly learned what it's like to be predetermined in a situation.
0: Yeah.
16: And I think that is what is kind of brought this to the front and is actually going to have to be tackled, and we're going to have some actual policy changes, not just a slogan and, you know, a grandstanding speech, which is all lovely, but it's not practical.
0: Cool. I've just, if I scroll down, I can actually see the other stories.
16: There you go.
0: So isn't that funny? That was my bad at this end. I just thought, guys, there's not many stories on here.
16: Were you scrolling up and it wasn't going anywhere?

0: together.
1: Can't they? They all sound like they're part of the same story.
0: It's Thursday, it's only Friday.
1: I was just wanging on going, there's no other story.
0: I know, Ryan, our like, I'm running out of things to say.
1: I'll tell you what I'll do for a bit of a laugh. I'll just remove Colin's stories. They're all there. This is interesting. NHS staff should be banned from wearing pro-Palestinian badges. And that would be reasonable, I would have thought.
0: Yeah, I go back to when Jess Phillips said that she was at a hospital in Birmingham and she said she was given preferential treatment because of how she voted in the Gaza ceasefire.
1: Yes.
0: Again, this is two-tier. Well, this is treating one group differently than another because of a political decision.
1: But you see, there are nut jobs among us, including the Oxford Union president, which sort of all rather kind of feeds into this, who suggested that, and I can hardly believe that I'm... If you read these words, you think, oh, I must have read that incorrectly. I'll read it again.
0: Like, is this water or is this...
1: Oxford Union president said Hamas would be lauded as heroes and claimed that their actions were proportionate on October the 7th. Now, I would have thought that if I said that in the workplace, I'd likely be fired for that. Because firstly, I would be endorsing a terrorist group, which I don't think is a great look. And secondly...
0: It's not one for the CV.
1: Not really. No. Specialises in terrorist endorsements.
0: Yeah, there you go.
1: Yeah, he's very good at that.
0: Oh, it is niche.
1: He has Hezbollah, IRA, he's done the lot. He's really good at it. But not just that, but the idea that you would then suggest that the horrific attack on Israelis... the music festival, October 7th, and all that went with it, whether it was the torture, the sexual assault, the raping, the killing, the children, the women, whatever. I mean, the idea that anyone would describe that as proportionate, would have to have something wrong with you, right? You'd have to have something terribly wrong with you. You might think the university would say to Awa, who's the president, oh, can I have a word, please?
0: What
1: do you want? Yeah. Get out! That would have been the answer.
0: Well,
1: Don't ever come here again.
0: Yeah, the last one said it was perfectly acceptable to shoot Charlie Kirk.
1: Yes, that's right.
0: Again, there's a long history of this, but my theory is always...
1: This is the Oxford Union. You'd like to think you'd get a better class of dodgepot, wouldn't you?
0: Well, you'd think so. At least, you know, double-barrel name or something. But the problem I have is when people start saying that she should be banned from saying it. I like that she said this, because now we know what she's like.
1: Well, that's true.
0: That's my thing. Yes. Is if you just suppress someone's speech, you don't get rid of the opinion.
1: That's
0: you just
1: a good
0: push
1: point.
0: It underground.
1: Yep.
0: And it can actually become more powerful and more destructive. What you do is you put them in the spotlight and you make them defend it. I've never been a fan of any kind of speech regulation. I'm a free speech absolutist. You can be as awful as you like because I know not to go near you. A society will ostracise you itself. It doesn't need the law to do it.
1: Sure. And when, again, just to feed into that, the NHS staff wearing pro-Palestinian badges, I mean, which is, I think, incredibly inflammatory, because if I see somebody wearing something like that, I assume it to be as much anti-Israel as it is pro-Palestine, etc. I know the place doesn't technically exist, but you take my point. I think it comes with a lot of weighted implications.
0: Yeah, not everybody who criticises Israel is anti-Semitic, but most people who are anti-Semitic criticise Israel. It's one of those rather... It's kind of like the mask has slipped too many times for these people for us to not really talk about the kind of the way that they behave and all this kind of stuff. But again, why are we surprised? We had the Smart Rally, the head of the Met Police. He said that the Nazi flag needed context. From river to the sea didn't mean extermination of an entire people. We had the guy with October 7th, literally on the back of a football shirt. We've still yet to arrest him because in a city of over, 500,000 cameras, we can't find him.
1: No.
0: I mean...
1: Find my car when there's a congestion charge.
0: Oh, yeah, they're really good at that. But this is again, the two-tier. It is the kind of, we put resources into one, we don't put it into the other, and then when one group says, well, wait a minute, you call them far-right, you demonise them, because what you actually don't want to happen is your hypocrisy brought to the front.
1: Finally, make 20-mile-an-hour speed limits default in urban areas, say government advisers. Safety charity tells MPs that a blanket restriction would be cheaper to implement than council schemes, because council schemes are doing a bit of this and a bit of that, and that road isn't, and this council isn't doing it, and then you move into another borough, which is another council, and they've got it for... Just make it 20-mile-an-hour across the board. Nobody really knows why. That's my problem with this.
0: Oh, yeah.
1: Always say, well, do you know what? Since we put the 20-mile-an-hour thing in on that road over there, no one has died. And then you go, well, that's very impressive. Until you look that, you know, for the previous 12 years, nobody died on that road. Well, it was a 30-mile-an-hour road. So that doesn't quite wash. Mm. Where do you continue with this? Do you, if that is the argument, if that's the sort of the scaffolding of your argument on this, then, well, you'd make it 10 miles an hour, wouldn't you?
0: I mean, yeah, so the point is that's the facade, not the scaffolding. The real argument is it's a moneymaker. They make more money on people creeping up over 20 because it's difficult to control than it is if you're going over a little bit faster. So it's all money-making. It has nothing to do with keeping people safe. It's nothing to do with green policies or anything like that. It is literally a money-making scheme from cash-strapped councils and, you know, Ed Miliband's nutcase people running around.
1: Yeah. Spot on. And on that point, we've Ed Miliband in that last sentence. Yeah. I love that.
0: You've got to get him in.
1: Peter Barnes with us here on Talk. Thank you to him. Over to you. 0344 499 1000. More on that question of does two-tier policing exist? Details coming next. 1:30. This is Talk.
2: The faculty of common sense. This is Talk.
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14: What's wrong with you, for goodness sake?
2: This is Talk.
1: It is Talk. 0344 499 1000. Is Keir Starmer stupid for going for Elon Musk? This is going to cause more division and pylons, says Becca. Yeah, well, Musk has got a kind of... Elon, go on, Elon, you turn it like it is, my son. I don't think Elon Musk really cares. I don't think he'd hang out with many of the people that he purports to endorse. But he's a bit of fun. The problem is he's got like 200 billion trillion... followers, and he's a powerful, rich, influential man by dint of his status, his wealth, and his impact of owning a massive social media platform. So if you're Keir Starmer, firstly, just don't go there on that basis. But secondly, don't get involved. I mean, Musk does. He's done it with Trump, hasn't he? He did it with Nigel Farage. Don't vote for Nigel Farage. Remember that? You know, he's not the right person for the job. He did all of that. He's kind of all over the show. 0344 499 1000. Now, police forces are calling to scrap positive discrimination policies after Henry Novak was failed by what is being called two-tier policing. The teenage student's murder has sparked national outrage after he was arrested, of course. We know the story, and handcuffed as he lay dying, while his killer was treated as a victim by officers. I know we played you a little bit of this yesterday. It's worth having another listen. Nigel Farage raising this very point in PMQs yesterday.
15: It is now clear to growing millions in this country that we're living under two-tier policing. The instructions that are given to police officers from police bosses are clear and written down in ink. It says you must treat different ethnic groups in different ways.
1: It's interesting to... I mean, there is... Literally, that is written down by the NPCC. We'll talk to Chris Hobbs, former police officer, in just a moment. Jennifer Nadal is a political commentator, co-founder of the think tank Compassion in Politics. What a world we live in, Jennifer, to be talking about compassion in politics. It's a bear pit out there right now for lots of different reasons, so fair play and full house points to try to put some understanding in it. On this particular issue, however... Two-tier policing, it's been talked about for a couple of years now. It's now come to the forefront for obvious reasons. What is your initial take on this?
4: I think that a terrible incident and a terrible tragedy is being used to try and create a false narrative. And that false narrative is that it's now white people who are being discriminated against. And it's callous, it's divisive, and it's very, very dangerous. And Farage's words have consequences. Those words... I'm sorry, I've just got a phone ring. Farage's words have real consequences. We saw him call for a cold rage. Then we see people out protesting, causing criminal damage and committing offences on the streets of South Africa. And it's very similar to what happened after the terrible killings, the Southport murders. You know, politicians, right wing, the far right, tried to use this to stir up division and to create this fake narrative, which is that white people are being persecuted. Now, what happened to Henry Neva is a terrible tragedy, and we clearly see that what needed to happen didn't happen. But to extrapolate from that, that the whole of policing is now racist, is nonsense, and it goes against the data. The data shows that black people are 3.8 times more likely to be stopped in the street than white people. And the reason those codes exist is to try to unpick some of the endemic racism that was found after the Stephen Lawrence inquiry, institutionally racist.
1: But that isn't the same... But with respect, Jennifer, that's not quite the same thing, is it? We would all understand that you need to unpick areas where there is a disproportionality based on nothing at all. If that is the case, then everybody wants to see that go. But the argument seems to be we don't achieve that by then saying, I tell you what we're going to do, we start ignoring some criminality as a result of that so that we can kind of even up the outcomes. And the suggestion with this case, just to finish the point, the suggestion with this case is that, and we don't fully know because there'll be inquiries, is that officers attend a scene such as this and they are now hardwired to believe he's the perpetrator, he's the victim, despite the fact that the perpetrator is laying on the ground unconscious and can't breathe. Nonetheless, that's the way we'll deal with it.
4: Officers were responding to what they had been told, that there had been a racial incident. What they didn't do, and as you're absolutely right, we'll find out in the inquiry, what they didn't do was use their intelligence. They didn't show compassion, they didn't show curiosity, they didn't show concern, and we will... Once the inquiry
1: Because they thought they were dealing with a mad racist.
4: They thought that they were...
1: Because they'd been told that this is the situation. Always believe that narrative.
4: Well, I don't think that's true at all. I think
1: I'm not saying in this case we know that for a fact, but that is the suggestion.
4: We don't know it, but to take one case and extrapolate from there that this is happening all over the country is absolute nonsense. It has to be investigated. It's wrong. It's an absolute tragedy and it's scandalous. But to then take that scandal and that heartbreak that the family is feeling and use it to try and drive forward a far right agenda that is causing
1: far right, though, is it?
4: And
1: it's not, it's not far right to be concerned if there are disproportionate responses to different ethnic groups, and there demonstrably are because the NPCC literally wrote it. That isn't far right, with respect, Jennifer.
4: What I'm saying
1: that's
4: is that
1: just
4: far
1: right,
4: right
1: to pick
4: are
1: it up.
4: Taking this and using it to drive forward a narrative that white people are discriminated against, which implies that they're discriminated against more than black people. No one should be discriminated against. White people shouldn't be discriminated against. People of colour shouldn't be discriminated against. But the reality is that people of colour are far more likely to face discrimination. So we need to understand what happened here. It's wrong, and we know that.
1: That's true. But
4: the country is outraged.
1: But we can wear more than one hat on these things, can't we? Two things can be simultaneously true. And yes, there is a disproportionality stop at search and all sorts of other elements around, as you rightly say. And I've said it many, many times when I first heard the phrase two-tier police, and I said it at the beginning of this show. I can imagine a black listener going, oh, I'll tell you about two-tier, mate. Don't you worry. I know exactly what that's all about. So I get that. But simultaneously, if the police are trying to, if you like, fudge the data so that by not registering or not addressing or not arresting certain groups so that they have an equality of outcome, that is, for want of a better phrase, two-tier policing.
4: Yes, but I don't think that's what's happened here, and I don't know where your evidence for that is.
1: Well, that's the MPCC. That's what they wrote.
4: Well, what they're trying to do is to right a historic wrong, and they're also arguing that everyone should be treated individually.
1: Is that the way to do it? It doesn't mean treating everyone the same, they say.
4: It doesn't mean treating everyone the same, because every individual circumstance is different. So they assume that this was a white perpetrator, and they should have treated it as an individual case. Often black people are stopped because there is an assumption that they are potential perpetrators. That needs to be stopped. So what we need to stop doing is seeing race first, and we need to see the individual, we need to see the facts, and we need to have an open mind.
1: I hear all that, and you put it beautifully, Jennifer, but with respect, I think the upshot of this is that if there was an identical situation and there was a fracas, to coin that phrase, nobody says that in real life, but newspapers love it, there was a fracas, and there was me in the middle of it, and there was a black guy over there. Based on this, the police might arrest me, but could decide, really, are we going to arrest the black guy for this? Because we'll get accused of racism, because it's a little bit vague. If we arrest the white guy, we ain't going to get accused of anything. That's the upshot of this. And also, it addresses the data.
4: We don't know that that is the upshot. So I think that there's a kind of leap being taken there. And if the police had been told that you were an aggressive male who had attacked people, then they may have arrived with that prejudice. But it's poor policing when that prejudice isn't challenged. I just want to give you an example from my own life. I have a mixed race stepson. He was beaten up in the street by a group of white youths a couple of weeks ago, and the police came and put cuffs on him immediately. So it can go either way, and it mustn't go either way, and we need to root out discrimination wherever it happens.
1: Jennifer, thank you. Jennifer Nadal is a political commentator, co-founder of the think tank Compassion in Politics. There was a lot in what she said. There was a lot you might agree with. There was a lot I think you will absolutely disagree with, but thank you to her. Chris Hobbs is a former cop. Always great to speak. Chris, how are you, sir?
5: Not too bad.
1: Good.
5: Not too
1: bad. you were musing the moment there for a second. Are you compromised on this at all? Because obviously you are, in your blood, you are very much a policeman. You may be former, but it's there, and that's great. So you must look at these stories. You've obviously got a demonstrably inside view on these things by dint of your former career. What do you make of the term, firstly, two-tier policing?
5: To be quite honest, I agreed with a lot of what your last guest has said. Two-tier policing, the allegations, of course, come from, at the moment, they're coming from those on the right of the political spectrum. But, of course, they've also come from black activist groups, as you rightly point out, Islamic, Muslim organisations, pro-Palestinian activists, environmentalists, football fans, Jewish organisations and Iranian dissidents. They've all accused the police of two-tier policing over, I would say, the past year. So it's a phrase that can be easily thrown about. One little stat I think that you might be interested in, which I looked up yesterday, is the fact that the prison population. Now, if it's two-tier policing, you wouldn't necessarily expect Muslim men to be disproportionately represented in our prisons. Mm-hmm. And if you look at the young offenders institutions and secure accommodations, there you've got young black youths, men, being incarcerated there at a far greater rate than their white counterparts. So you've got allegations of two-tier policing.
1: This is true. But I suppose what we also have some pretty pretty firm evidence, really, Chris, on where there are some industrial-sized stories. Grooming gangs would be one where it appears there was a lack of interest in not just a lack of interest in following things up, but actually a deliberate effort to cover things up based on people thinking, well, I better not say anything, I'll be accused of being racist. There was the, we know in Nottingham, the murders in Nottingham, where they didn't want to have too many black guys with violent issues because it became an overrepresentation. We know that in Southport, the teacher, Ruda Bakana, had said, you know, this guy is dangerous, and she was told she was stereotyping because she was talking about a black kid with a knife. We know in Manchester, where the Manchester Arena bombing, where the security guard didn't want to point out the brown guy with the rucksack, even though he was looking suspicious, not because he was brown, not because he just had a rucksack, but everything about him was weird. But the fact that he was brown was enough for him to go, I don't want to report it, I might be accused of racism. It's all of that, isn't it, that informs this totally understandable belief that our, not just the police, but the system has gone horribly wrong.
5: Yeah, I mean, my concern, obviously, is with the police. You made a point about grooming gangs, and that's a perfectly valid point. But it's also worth pointing out that that really started to come to light in 2014. Since then, of course, hundreds of grooming gang, I'll use the term members loosely, have been arrested for historical offences. So the stuff they thought they got away with, they are being nicked for, and they are going to prison for. So, yeah, terrible mistakes made then, as we possibly saw a terrible, terrible mistake being made with poor Henry. Yeah. But I think on balance, if you look at policing, and that's obviously what I'm concerned with, when these officers go out on the streets and do an incredibly difficult job that is becoming more difficult to the extent that police are now hemorrhaging out of the police service, you start to think, something's wrong somewhere. And part of it, I think you're right, is that police officers, if they're working in certain parts of the country, may sort of hesitate and don't want to get complaints, for example, about stop and search. If they stop and search someone in the street and that person kicks off and there's a complaint, then, of course, that officer is going to be under the microscope for months and maybe years. But I think when they turn up at the scene of absolute chaos, probably more chaotic than we saw in this particular incident, then it is without fear or favour. They just want to sort out what's going on, arrest the bad guy and look after the victim. And there are hundreds of cases where police have gone to stabbings, shootings, even where someone wants to commit suicide and is at the top of a high building, where police officers get there, they have to assess what the problem is. Is there a risk to them or to the victim? And then they get on with the business of saving that person's life. And police emergency life support skills have increased massively since Stephen. Because they didn't find the wound that eventually killed him.
1: Yeah.
5: So there's an awful lot of good work being done across the board without fear or favour that is saving lives. And really, no one seems terribly interested in that side of policing at the moment.
1: Well, I always do try to advocate on a fairly regular basis. I think you know, Chris, you know all the positives about policing, and there are many of them, and it's still those magic three numbers that people call when they're in trouble. So I hope that says quite a lot, but I totally get it. Chris, lovely to see you again. Thank you, Chris Hobbs. He's a former cop. Lots to get through from you. 0344 499 1000. I think just in that, like, 20 minutes, half an hour, we've sort of built this picture that's a bit more nuanced than just going, yes, there is, or no, there isn't. There's some stuff in the middle. For stop and search, fear of stopping and searching some people, protests when it's kind of easier. I don't think the police would catch a black kid shoplifting red-handed and go, nah, let's let him go, he's a black kid. Oh, there's a white kid, let's arrest him. I don't think that is happening, and the numbers don't bear that out. But I think in certain situations, I don't think this is just a police thing. I think you could call it an oversensitivity to being accused of racism. And that isn't just in policing, it's all over the place. I'm grateful to Frank, who says, Collins comparing Elon Musk to Bill Gates is disgusting and ill-educated. Frank, he's not your dad, is he, mate? He's a billionaire that wouldn't piddle on you if you were on fire. Either of them, probably. It's amazing the defensive nature. I reckon if you were trying to... comparing Bill Gates and Elon Musk is not a kind of a stretch, really, is it? Two massively famous, hugely influential, own loads and loads of companies, both billionaires, possibly even nudging at trillionaires, both working on neuroscience that will implant something in your brain, perhaps so that the government can tell you what to do. I don't know, I'm making the last bit up. But yeah, when there's a lot of similarities, Frank, I don't think you'd struggle on that one. 0344 499 1000. This is Talk.
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20: Keys away from Burnley on the eastbound side of the M65. A lane shut after junction 10 towards 12. A collision there. A breakdown causing queues on the M6 northbound still. 18 up to Netford 19 at slow going. A lane shut. A lane shut too in South Wales on the M4 westbound. About a mile before Margam junction 38. The outside lanes combed off. A collision there. One as well causing queues on the M25 clockwise. Very slow. Two lanes out. 2 miles after junction 5. For Sevenoaks.
2: Just Talk with 28-day matured conversation. Across the UK, have you got the guts for talk? The home of common sense. This is Talk.
1: It's just gone 10 to 2 on Talk. Let's go to the calls. Dean is in Gloucestershire, a new caller. Welcome, Dean. Nice to speak to you. What have you got for us?
21: Hi, Ian. Hi. First-time caller, but I was absolutely incensed, I guess, by your last presenter. Was it Jennifer?
1: Jennifer, yeah. I think she seems to have had that effect on quite a few people.
21: I mean, a couple of points.
1: Nice lady.
21: Absolutely. I'm a 63-year-old, you know, indigenous white male. You know, you can say that. But to say...
1: You can't say white, absolutely. How do I know you're a white male? You could be
21: I'm a minority. I'm a minority. Let's say that right, Ian.
1: But in Gloucestershire,
21: in Gloucestershire.
1: Three whites are left in Gloucestershire.
21: But to say, to be political and say that what Nigel Farage is doing and what he's saying is and, I mean, you know, I know quite a few people, as I'm sure you do, that the bias now is just swayed so far to the left. It's just this country is unrecognisable that I grew up, that I know, you know, and to say that, and she also mentioned about the black people and they're more likely to be prosecuted. Well, it's data, it's facts that the majority of crimes are committed by blacks. You know, it's not being prejudiced, that's just the data.
1: Well, I think there are, if you look at that data table, I'm not trying to kind of be all PC here. Different crimes are like child sex abuse, for example, is statistically proportionately more white members of the family. But grooming gangs is not. So you have all these different kind of groups. But there are definitely over-representation of certain groups in jail, which is the point that I think our last guest, the police officer, made.
21: I think it's just the fact that, you know, it's just this woke left-wing ideology about people and how they should act and what they should do, and it's all coming from one man, and that's Mr. Starmer. And we're sick of it.
1: Yeah, but this was there before, though, wasn't it, Dean? I mean, we've been banging on about this for ages. Has he even had time? He's hardly put his shoes under the desk, and he's going to be kicked out, isn't he? So I don't know what that means, because Andy Burnham could come along, or someone else, of course, and it might get a whole lot worse.
21: It may do, but I mean, you know, since that guy's been in, this is just my opinion, like I said, a 63-year-old guy from Gloucestershire, who's paid his taxes, he's done his dues, you know, it works hard every day. This country has just completely changed, completely changed, for the worst. That's my opinion in any way.
1: No, I get it. Dean, thank you very much indeed. Really appreciate that. 0344 499 1000. This comes in from David, who says, the stabbing occurred, this is the Henry Novak killing, in December. The police would have reviewed all the video footage at the time. Why has it taken until now for them to initiate an independent investigation into their conduct? This could have been completed by now. I would imagine, and I don't know this, they might have been something internally, but given the horrific nature of this, it would sort of make sense that they would have waited until a court case had finished. And if they'd had initiated some kind of inquiry that went public, you run the risk of compromising a court case. Potentially. That's the only thing I can think. I could be totally wrong. Paul in Fife says, if we separate the awful murder of Henry Novak into two actions, we have the actions of Digwa and his family, scum of the earth and roundly condemned as such. We then have the separate issue of the police response, horrendous in every way, not just incompetent, but blinded by their own racial bias training. The actual murder of Henry is not what is driving the anger of the British people. Nobody is carrying out attacks on the Sikh community or their temples. The anger is solely directed to the police, and not just those pathetic excuses for officers who attended and allowed Henry's life to ebb away. This is anger at UK policing. It's anger at those who carry out the brainwashing of our police. This anger is directed towards those who would deny the very existence of racial bias in our police and every other institution, says Paul in Fife. I 100% get that. I've got a slightly nuanced take on the officers. We will never know. I mean, as I said at the beginning, the officer that we saw on this harrowing video, who, by the way, is not brutal, he's not aggressive, he's pretty neutral to Henry. I'm not trying to give the man house points, I'm merely pointing out a fact. It may turn out he's never been on a racial bias training course, doesn't know anything about one. He reacted to what he thought he should react to. Now, did he do that because of the world we live in, where you are forced to go, oh, God, brown guy with a turban, or used to have a turban until it was ripped off, which probably was his own brother that did it, as we now know. So, therefore, I will treat the crime in this way. Is it that? It wouldn't have been many years ago that it would have been the other way round. You know, that kind, is it? Was that happening? Or did the officer and officers just get it wrong or just respond to the report they had? 0344 499 1000. Does two-tier policing exist? Lines are open. This is Talk.
6: Talk. News. Update. On the hour, headlines.
7: Henry Novak's family say they want common sense back in the way equality is treated under the law. The parents of the murdered 18-year-old met Kemi Badenoch this morning. The Tory leader told Talk knife laws need another look, including religious exemptions, after the family told her the tragedy shows the system needs fixing.
13: It was very, very emotional, very heartbreaking when they said that he was a good boy. that he was someone who had friends of different backgrounds who were Sikh. They can see that this murderer, I don't even say his name, has created all sorts of problems with peaceful Sikh people who've been minding their business. And we need to make sure that the police, who have lost a lot of trust, now start fixing that.
7: Keir Starmer is meeting the family this afternoon. Earlier, the Prime Minister accused Elon Musk of trying to whip up division over the case. Meanwhile, a 44-year-old man has admitted violent disorder after unrest in Southampton following Henry's killing. Daniel Frost has been remanded in custody. Elsewhere, NHS staff face a ban on political badges and symbols under plans to tackle anti-Semitism. Lord Mann has been reviewing racism and anti-Jewish hatred in the health service and says staff should leave their political views at home. Former Jewish Chronicle editor Jake Wallace-Simons told Talk many Jewish patients fear how they'll be treated in hospital.
16: We've had all sorts of medics, doctors throughout the NHS making the most extreme statements, some of whom actually have been linked to terror organisations like Hamas. They have a left-wing bias, they're infested with radicalism and even hardline Islamism.
7: A judge has been sacked for sending a highly sexualised photo to staff. Andrew Simpson was found guilty of gross misconduct following claims of unwanted physical contact. The district judge, who sat at Crown Courts in the North East, claimed he was trying to cheer up staff. And MI5 says China is using fake job ads on LinkedIn to target government and military staff and gather sensitive information. That's the latest. I'm Stuart Willie.
6: Talk. News. 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
6: Across the UK. On DAB+. On your smart speaker. On your smart TV. And on your side. This is Talk. Plain common sense thinking. Ian Collins Afternoon Empire.
1: It is the Afternoon Empire. It is the home of common sense. Good afternoon. Welcome back. More than a quarter of undergraduates believe that October 7th Hamas attacks were defensible. This follows the Oxford Union president saying that Hamas would be lauded as heroes and claiming that their actions were proportional. These people live among us, by the way. We're going to explore this in just a couple of moments' time. Just off the scale. Also, police forces are facing calls to scrap positive discrimination policies after claims that Henry Novak was failed by two-tier policing. The National Black Police Officers Association has waded in, and they're warning that this wrong narrative on this debate could set policing back decades, like back to the 60s. Your thoughts on that? And yes, they're back, those pesky 20-mile-an-hour speed limits. They're on to the governmental agenda, as advisers want them on all of our roads. We'll take a look at that one later as well. Everything you need to know, all the breaking news, right here on Talk, 0344 499 1000. Bill in Liverpool said there's only one person causing division in this country, and that is Starmer. That is true. I have no defence of Keir Starmer. I think if you've listened to me for any length of time, you will know that. But it does predate Starmer. I think what has happened is that stuff that, and correct in some ways, stuff that already went on before, so we were talking about this. I mean, Starmer's only been Prime Minister about half an hour, hasn't he, in relative terms. We were talking about this for a long time. Not just this in two-tier elements of society, but all manner of other issues around free speech and hate speech and what happens if you say something on social media, etc.? Do you get a knock, you know, on the door, etc.? Most of those high-profile cases happened before Starmer. But what we have done, and certainly what social media has done brilliantly, they've managed to cobble it all together and lob it right on the doorstep of Number 10 and go, this is on you, Keir. And yes, it is, because he's currently the Prime Minister. And he's not a man that looks like he's going to do anything about it anytime soon. And that's mostly because, and I can say this with confidence, he doesn't care about this kind of stuff. He thinks it's invented. He thinks it's just sort of scummy people that have these views. And if you have views on hate speech, etc., or have views on stuff that's been interpreted as hate speech, then you're probably a right-wing nutjob. And that is absolutely Keir Starmer's position. That's the nuts and bolts of his neurological thinking, the mechanics of his mind, the cogwheels as they whirl, think this stuff. It's in his DNA, his backstory, the human rights lawyer. He is up to his neck in this kind of thinking. So whilst he didn't initiate most of this, in fact, in some respects, if any of it, he's embraced it and has done nothing to alleviate it. 0344 499 1000. And when he glibly stands there at Prime Minister's Question Time, when Nigel Farage asks a question about two-tier policing, I mean, he would do... well, just reminded me a little bit of Southport and his response on that. You know, he could have had two responses. He could have said, look, I don't buy into it in the way the Honourable Gentleman does. However, I can see there's a problem. I can see there's an issue. I'm going to do my best to look in. Why didn't he just say that? Then we'd have thought, this fella's on our side. And then they scratch their head and go, why is another party leading in the polls? That'll be a reason, Keir. That'll be a reason, fella. 0344 499 1000. And here's another curious story. The Oxford University is facing fresh calls to investigate comments made by the Oxford Union president about the October 7th attacks. These were the Hamas attacks, the terrorist attacks. Awa El Rais told a private WhatsApp group that it was quite rich to act shocked at Hamas's actions, but said the group would be lauded as heroes. It comes as a new survey suggests that more than one in four undergraduates believe the Hamas 7th attacks were defensible. I don't know how anyone, even if you're a young, kind of slightly left-leaning undergraduate, so, you know, it is your job at that age to be a little bit sort of anti-establishment, anti-convention, go the other way. If your mum and dad think it, think the opposite. You know, we've all been there, etc. But when we're talking about the, you know, industrial-scale rape of young women as just one horrific example of what happened on that day, you might think, particularly female undergraduates, would kind of take that as the moment to rethink that view. But it does, to coin the phrase, it, as my nan would have said, it takes all sorts, doesn't it? It really does. Nicole Lambert is a journalist, joined us before on the programme. Nicole, I mean, I don't want to put words into your mouth, but, you know, you just heard everything I've just said there. It is, it's sort of one of those head-scratcher moments, even allowing for a bit of healthy student rebellion. This is really up there, not just in terms of how confusing these words and comments and opinions are, but how disturbing they are.
0: Well, yes, but actually, in some ways, what was more disturbing was actually after October 7, we saw a number of university lecturers celebrating. So that's the kind of atmosphere that our children, our young people are in at universities, where the indoctrination is coming, yes, from other undergraduates or from other students, but also from the lecturers themselves. So in some ways, it's not surprising at all. The UAE has actually stopped sponsoring its students to come over to Britain because they say that they will be radicalised in British universities.
1: I mean, that really is something, isn't it? That you have it really the UAE, is. Not exactly the bastion of human rights and equality in any other respect, are suggesting that the UK is too dangerous.
0: Yeah, and this is serious because what they're saying is UAE and a lot of these other Muslim countries, they understand Islamic extremism in a way that we appear to just simply ignore it. So they can see the danger in it while we are sleepwalking through it. So that is the problem. Our children, they're being radicalized, not just to kind of stupid opinions, which, of course, students have always thought. Yeah. On universities, I certainly did, but to being radicalised into being anti-West, pro-terrorism, anti-Semitic, and dangerous. These are dangerous. And at the moment, of course, today is about the NHS and anti-Semitism in there, but there needs to be a much bigger look at the education services in schools and in universities, because people are coming out of universities and they are radicalised.
1: Well, indeed, I would have thought, and look, I know, you know, free speech and all the rest of it. But if I were to start celebrating Hamas in the workplace, I reckon I'd got about half an hour before somebody would ask me to leave. And I don't just mean leave for the day. I mean leave and never come back again. It's kind of interesting that a campus has this kind of rather twisted free pass on stuff like this.
0: Well, of course, there's a free speech argument that's particularly pertinent on campus, but it goes hand in hand with the whole safe spaces on campus, the fact that they won't often have, that they will, if any kind of pro-Israeli comes onto campus, they are hounded off. Mm. And at the same time, free speech should have limits, and support for Hamas is one of them. But then it also, I would say there's no surprise when you've got people that work for the BBC, for BBC Arabic, also celebrating October 7. So that's another place where they're learning it. But I would say, particularly with the younger people, they're not getting the news from so much from the BBC, but from social media. And that is an absolute cesspit of this kind of behaviour, and also of just generalised anti-Semitism, the whole manosphere. It's the kind of more conspiratorial right-wing anti-Semitism, and they are learning all sorts. My son is an undergraduate. He's just finished his first year at university, and he's been faced with what we kind of guessed he would have, which is anti-Zionism, kind of hatred towards Israel and hatred towards Zionists, but also just people saying Jews around the world and stuff like that. And these are people at some of the best universities in the country.
1: Yeah. It's funny how those old tropes do sort of pass through the generations and are used in the most kind of rabid way. And also a sort of form of, I know this comes back to a separate subject, the Badil book, Jews Don't Count. It's kind of in that ballpark, isn't it? It's like, oh, I can say this to your son, but he's a Jew. It's fine. I can say this. You would never ever feel you had such a green light with a black person or a disabled person or a gay person, but here's a Jew, I can talk about, you're a Zionist because you like Israel, you know, all of that stuff, Zionist used as a pejorative.
0: Yeah, and it's coming from our TV, but also particularly from the politics. A lot of these young students, they absolutely love the Greens, and they have had so many anti-Semites. There, I think there's investigations into at least 25 of them. You know, they obsess about Zionism, and they tried to pass a few months ago a motion, Zionism is racism. They will try and pass it again after the summer at their conference. And so it's coming from the mainstream, and then it's affecting students on our campuses. And this is, we have to see this as it's way past just anti-Semitism, which is, of course, bad enough in itself. But it's anti-Western, and it's dangerous. It's radicalizing groups of people into hating their own country.
1: Yeah, spot on. Nicole, great to have you on again. Thank you. Nicole Lampert, the journalist on that curious story coming out of Oxford University. The October 7th attacker, Hamas would be lauded as heroes. I mean, I'm not clutching my pearls on this, going, oh, because it doesn't sort of surprise me that some people would think that. It disappoints me that people would think that, and it disappoints me more so because I have a sort of slightly, as somebody that didn't go to university and somebody who holds, still has that old-fashioned view that, you know, you hold universities in high esteem because everyone, when I was a kid, if somebody went to university, they went there because they were the brightest of the bright. And then you've got the next tier up, the global level of Oxford, Cambridge, Edinburgh, in universities such as that, that are right up there, where students travel across the globe to go to, you think, if you go there, then you really are somewhere else. And it just shows you that when it comes to idiocy, there's no confirmation bias, I suppose. It's not related to intelligence or class or any of those things. You see it in sport quite a lot. Of course he didn't foul him, ref. Even though you can see on Match of the Day, your player kicked somebody right in the ghoulies. No, his leg just went up. Yeah, that's the foul. No, but he didn't foul it. No, he literally fouled. You can see it on the screen. He didn't foul him. And you see this and you think, does that really happen? Yeah, it does happen. It really does happen. If you actually go to a match and see it in action, it's even more pronounced. Sometimes it's a bit of fun because you secretly know that your man has like snuck in a sneaky little left foot in the place it was to the wrong ball, shall we say. So it happens in that way, which is a bit more innocent, but it happens in politics. You know, people do jump into sort of really bizarre places and you can't believe your fellow humans actually do it. And that, but we gravitate. We live in a world we gravitate to opinions. Like the, going back to the Elon Musk thing. John says, don't you just love Elon Musk? He makes our boring politics so much more interesting. It does on one level make it a bit more interesting. If you look at most of the stuff Elon Musk says about British politics, it's just so off the mark and so ridiculous. It's not even intelligent, even for a foreigner, to be opining on our politics. He gets so much of it wrong. If you just put sort of solo words, and by the way, I'm not absolutely, I think I'm right in saying, I don't think he writes most of that stuff himself. I think there's a couple of dozen characters sitting in his office just throwing in quick remarks like, yes, agreed, no, probably, wow, things like that. Ian's down in London on the two-tier discussion. Ian, what have you got for us?
8: I've got to ask you a question before we start.
1: Yeah.
8: How long were you in Ashford for?
1: How long was I in Ashford for? Yeah. I was there till I was 17.
8: Yeah, so do you ever go to the Tufton Centre?
1: Yeah, of course. That was the shopping centre.
8: Yeah, because I had a shop there.
1: What was your shop? It wasn't Rumblows, was it?
8: No, it was Mark Gable. It was a menswear shop.
1: Right.
8: It was opposite Martin's.
1: Oh,
8: Martin's.
1: Yeah, well, that's funny. I mentioned Rumblows because that would have been next to Rumblows at one point.
8: I think so. It was a long time ago, long, long time ago. It was always a hell on a Saturday weekend, every other weekend, because all the people from South East London came down and rocked with the local Kent people. But anyway, sorry, we digress.
1: We digress, yeah.
8: Okay, right. All this thing with two-tier over the years, and it's got worse now, has got really, it's all down to where the votes go. So quite simply, like, over the years, yes, there was always a problem, unfortunately, yes, with young black kids because they thought that was where they had to go. And it didn't matter who was in power, whether it was Labour or Conservatives, didn't matter. They were just sort of clamping down there because they thought that's where the problems were.
1: Sure.
8: Right? But recently, there is this whole thing, and it has become more predominant since Labour came in, and it really kicked off with the business with Southport and now and everything else, because he, as much as he doesn't want to admit it, he has made it that way, Starmer.
1: But do you think, Ian, just on that point, because not at all, I interjected you, but if it was, if Boris Johnson or, and we've had so many of them, Rishi Sunak, Liz Truss, if any of those people had been Prime Minister after Southport and those, you know, what you would call riots happened, I honestly think they would all have said pretty much the same thing.
8: Truthfully, I think because of the way that Boris comes across, and Rishi, and Theresa May, I'd leave out that one because she messed up when it was the Grenfell Tower fire. Mm. She didn't go there that much. But I do believe the other two, Rishi and Boris, would have dealt with that in a much better way.
1: All Starmer had to say, you can call out, that, like with Southampton, I was having a bit, I very rarely get involved in any kind of conversations on social media, but I must have had a weird experience last night somehow. I got into a couple of chats with people, and that's fine. Nothing, you know, nobody was offensive to each other, just differences of opinion.
8: Yeah.
1: But all it needed with Starmer was to call out the thuggery and say, but we understand why there's anger. That's all he had to say.
8: Yeah, but he can't do that.
1: No, he can't.
8: He can't, because even now, it's very funny, I've not heard anything from Burnham on it, and he wants to become the next leader. There's been nothing from him as to sort of like say, you know, this was wrong or anything else. And everybody with a bit of common sense knows it was wrong.
1: Yeah.
8: The whole thing from start to finish, well, it's not even finished yet, I don't think. From the start, it all goes back to with the Starmer era. It goes back to Bob Villain. Nothing was done with the police then. With, like, kneecap, nothing was ever done. And it's just carried on and carried on. Today it's coming out with the anti-Semite with the NHS. And this is the same thing.
1: But haven't we always had that, though, in different ways? I mean, the Bob Villain, the kneecap stuff, all that came around because, of course, of Israel being in the news. So that's not Starmer's fault. It just happened to be there. I doubt whether number 10 sort of made a sneaky call and went, yeah, don't nick them for this. It's fine.
8: Yeah, but by the same fact, you say don't nick them for it, but he could have said, I've got to do something. There's the whole thing with the pro-Pali marches. There's all this other thing going on with the Grande Birmingham, right, a couple of years ago. I've got to do something to show you can't get away with it. You can't condone people wanting to do that. And because of
1: that... And it's the same, yeah, you're right. But what's happened there is that you've got Starmer literally doing what we're now all accusing the police of doing, right? It's a two-tier approach. It's not... look, the nearest I can get to on this, the average, if I speak to a copper, they will often say to me, you know, when we see a group of black lads on a street corner at 4 a.m, they're about 13 years old, where you think, hang on, it's a school night, what are you even doing up, let alone out?

0: at one time it would always be, you know, going back to the Mods and Rockers, it was down at Brighton, yes, it was white gangs against white gangs. But now it seems to be there's no end of where it turns up, whether it's sort of Clacton-upon-Sea or if it's the West End or it's Shoreditch or it's anywhere, because unfortunately people travel now and they will go looking for it because possibly the trade that they're involved in is now, you know, it's like that thing, county lines. They go all over the country.
1: Yeah.
0: Right? And it is, it, as you say, sorry, like I know you must, it is that way. It's like before you would never have, yes, you might have, let's say, black gangs in, the in let's say, South London, but you wouldn't have had it in, let's say, Boreham Wood. Yeah. But now you'd have it everywhere.
1: That's a good point. Listen, Ian, I've got to move for time, but thank you. Great call. Long live Tufton Centre. Oh, it might be called County Square now. It might have changed again. That's Ian down in London. 0344 499 1000. More coming from you next on Talk.
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12: The M1 northbound from the Newport Pagnell services up towards Northampton Junction 15. The traffic's been held. There's queues whilst emergency repairs get underway there. Now, about 2 miles after Junction 5 on the clockwise M25, the Seven Oaks turn off. There's long queues at the moment. Two lanes are combed off. A collision there indeed is causing delays both ways. And in Cheshire, the westbound M56 still slow going. It's partially blocked after Junction 15. The M53 turn off. I'm Jules Buckley.
13: When conflict breaks out anywhere in the world, it has consequences here at home. Talk War is your definitive national security briefing. From the conflict in Ukraine to the tensions in Gaza and the latest escalation with Iran, this is where you'll find comprehensive comment and expert analysis with multiple updates throughout the day. 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See it. Hear it. Talk it. Across the UK. Talk Energy. The home of common sense. This is Talk.
1: It is 25 past two. It's been a really busy day here. There's all manner of characters being in and out today. Nigel Farage was in this morning speaking on The Breakfast Show. It's worth having a listen to this. This is him talking about that clash he had with Keir Starmer at PMQs yesterday.
14: It wasn't just the Prime Minister. About 600 of them seemed to be screaming at me. You know, it was, I mean, gosh, I faced a few bear pits in the European Parliament, but yesterday it literally was 600 against. And they were screaming and frothing at the mouth and raging because we're not supposed to tell the truth. We're not supposed to say there's two-tier policing. We're not absolutely never allowed to say there's anti-white racism that has now been built into the police. Who now obey the orders of their bosses. It was interesting, as the session ended, Gregory Campbell, who's a veteran Ulster Unionist MP, he walked past my seat. He said, "You've lost the House, but I've no doubt you've won the country." In all the years I've been doing, 35 years I've been doing this,

0: I've never seen a moment when most of mainstream media and most of mainstream politics was more out of touch with the country than over this issue. Quite extraordinary.
1: It's interesting. Now, he's faced criticism, of course, for this from as he just said there, from commentators and big elements of the media. Keir Starmer can't get his head around it. Kemi Badenoch sort of says she's got her head around it. I'm not suggesting that everything. In fact, I think Nigel could have asked that same question and possibly. I mean, he talked about the discrimination point being there in black and white. It would have been slightly more effective, and this is maybe just a nuance point, if he'd have literally read the piece word for word from the NPCC's own report written in March 2025. But other than that, to raise an issue that is, as he said, written in black and white, I mean, it depends how you... Is it an anti-white racism? Is it a pro-non-white initiative? You can get into all of those nuances. But to suggest there's not a problem, which Keir Starmer essentially did, shows, as Mr. Farage just said there, as Nigel just said, shows just how out of touch the government are. Lenny is in Ashford. What have you got for us, Lenny? Good afternoon to you.
2: Good afternoon, Ian. Well, I'd normally agree with nearly 95% that you say. Mm-hmm. But your monologue regarding Starmer, I couldn't agree with a lot what you said in that.
1: Okay, what was the area that I kind of parted company here, Lenny?
2: Well, I go back to Starmer's history. And if you go back when he was in charge of prosecutions, he sowed a lot of the seeds then for the double standards or two-tier justice, whatever you want, mm-hmm. that we've got today.
1: In terms of him being the head of the Directorate of Public Prosecutions?
2: Yes, on what he didn't do. And I think, you know, and me personally, I truly believe that Starmer, he's got a blind eye. And he only sees out of one eye what he wants to see. The rest, he doesn't want to know. And I think that Starmer is so two-tier justice that I personally wouldn't be surprised if it was discovered that he was radicalised.
1: I don't even... do you know, I don't even think it's as deep as that. I don't even think he needs to make those decisions. I don't think he has to consider it because it's already in his... If you're a human rights lawyer, then you're cut from a certain cloth, right? And that's fine. You know, we need lawyers of all types, defence, prosecution, those that specialise in violence, those that specialise in law, those that specialise in contracts, those that specialise in human rights. I get that. That's great. I wonder whether if, by dint of going into that profession, Lenny, it's just in you. So when somebody raises, wants to have a discussion with you about riots in Southport, and no one's going to defend rioters who injured police officers, nobody's going to defend toothless simpletons who went around smashing stuff up when they didn't really know much about anything. They just thought, oh, it's a good time to have a scrap. I don't even know whether they were left-wing or right-wing or who they were, for God's sake. So no one's going to defend that, but the wider narrative that was, by the time Starmer spoke on it, that was out there, which was about deep concern of immigration, I think he believes that's a right-wing point, or an extreme right-wing point. When it's not, it's just what most people, in my experience at least, are thinking.
2: Well,
1: he just can't get his head around that.
2: No, well, I mean, Starmer... You know, he is the most, in my lifetime, and I look at him, he's the most untrustworthy Prime Minister we have ever had. And I go back to Attlee. I was born when Attlee was Prime Minister.
1: Wow. Was that 1816 or something, wasn't it?
2: Yeah, not far from it,
1: yeah,
2: mate. Not
1: yeah, heard of, read about it in history.
2: Yeah. But what it was, I mean, we all know that we don't get the true truth from politicians from day one. We all know that. But Starmer takes, he really pushes it to the extreme. Mm-hmm. And I've never known, and that is why he can't understand why he is so, you know, disliked, is because basically his number one fault is most untrustworthy and doesn't want to know the truth.
1: Do you think it's that? Do you think he doesn't want to know the truth, or he thinks he already does know the truth?
2: I don't think he wants to know, because he is an intelligent man. Right, he's obviously got to have a fair bit of intelligence, but to actually look at something that is there in front of you, even mathematically, mm-hmm. you know, if you look at a problem mathematically, and it proves you wrong, if you want to hear the truth, you've got to accept the mathematics, and he doesn't.
1: Okay, I get it, Lenny. Great call. Wasn't so much disagreement as we thought there either, which is great. Love it. It's Lenny down there in Ashford. Thank you to him. Steve in Sheffield says, Elon Musk should be free to comment on British politics. Isn't it true that two-tier free gear? Never hear Keir sent 100 people to campaign for Joe Biden's election campaign, says Steve. Yeah, but I think the Tories sent 100 to campaign for the Republic. That's actually quite normal, that bit. That different. They're usually past and present. And I don't think the leader necessarily, I think parties just, so left-wing parties in France will go and assist, and right-wing parties in France will go and, depending on who it is. Nonetheless, the whole thing of commenting on elections. I mean, when Obama commented on Brexit, he was roundly castigated for that. Keep out, Barack, is nothing to do with you. And I think recently, I don't know if it was Nigel Farage or somebody from Reform who had a pop at Elon Musk for interfering in an up-and-coming by-election. It's so hard to follow the world when part of it now exists in the digital space on social media. Personally, I agree with Steve in Sheffield. I think I'm not that bothered about people from other countries commenting. I don't think anyone's going to be. I mean, if Macron said something about that, you know, would your vote be swung based on what Macron said? Don't wait. 0344 499 1000. We're back with more from you coming next on Talk.
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1: It is Talk 25-3. So much to get through at this end, including this. I thought this was maybe I shouldn't be surprised. I did think it was a bit extraordinary, though. The Prime Minister's chief secretary is under pressure after leaked WhatsApp messages showed him complaining about cabinet colleagues and discussing his career with Lord Mandelson. This including after Mandelson was sacked, and remember, by this stage, we knew quite a lot of the reason why he was sacked. Darren Jones messaged him and said, sorry about today. Earlier this week, Jones told MPs he no longer had access to some messages. Funny that. Raising concerns over whether senior government figures properly retained communications. Let's have a listen to what Mr. Jones said.
12: Mr. Speaker, as the House is aware, the Metropolitan Police has also asked the government to withhold some material in scope of the motion, which they considered could be prejudicial to their ongoing criminal investigation or any subsequent prosecution. This request remains in place, and I'm very grateful again to the Chair of the Public Administration and Constitutional Affairs Committee, with whom we have also shared this information in order to provide additional accountability of the government's actions.
1: Darren Jones. Let's speak with James Matthewson, former Labour Party spokesman. What is it, do you think, James? I can only imagine that Darren Jones had been so sufficiently mesmerised by this curious kind of, as we now know, sort of fake wizardry that sits around Mandelson. And this amazing sort of myth that this man is you know, stick with him because ultimately he's the one to stick with. It sounds like Darren Jones, he's a very intelligent man, very slick and educated at the dispatch box, but it sounds like he fell for it.
13: Yeah, and he's not the first. Hopefully he'll be one of the last, because for years people have been captivated by Peter Mandelson and the Labour Party. You know, I mean, I think I've told you before, Ian, on this show that, you know, I went to Labour conference events as a young man and heard other young people in the Labour movement espousing Mandelson, quoting him, even dressing like him. Some people, you know, said, oh, I remember a guy telling me in the Labour Party, this is how Peter Mandelson polishes his shoes. This is the shoe polish he uses.
1: Really?
13: So I use this shoe polish. So a lot of people have fallen for it over the years. I'm amazed that Darren Jones has been stupid enough, because he's a very clever operator and indeed had his own 10-year plan for the leadership of the Labour Party, apparently. I'm surprised that he would allow himself to message him after the fact, because it's been very clear since that sacking that Mandelson is just going to be more and more toxic as the time passes.
1: It's interesting that... even once you know, I mean, bearing in mind he was sacked, so there was a build-up to the sacking. We had a lot of information about the sacking. We know who Mandelson... I mean, it was a matter of public record before he was even appointed that he'd been messing around at Epstein's place and he was friends with his. But so to send that message after he'd been fired is... just a huge bear trap on which to stand if you are somebody who's that senior in politics.
13: Yeah, and it's really bad timing for the government, because Darren Jones, people will probably have noticed by now, is their go-to communicator when things are tough, because he is very good at what he does. He's kind of, if you remember him, Grant Shapps in a lot of the last Tory administrations before the end. He was kind of their guy who went out when they were under fire, right? Darren Jones is that now. But
1: yes.
13: Keir Starmer, he goes out and he does a good job and he makes a rounded defence, and he's fairly human as well. To be honest, when he does it, he's not that robotic. I think he's quite a nice guy from all accounts, from mutual friends that we have. So I was surprised to see it happen, especially at this very moment when the government needs to be making a round defence of itself in the face of these nonsense conspiracy theories about two-tier policing.
1: Does it matter, I suppose, is the ultimate question here. Does it matter that Darren Jones, not a name most people would be familiar with, he might have a very senior, pivotal job, as close to the PM, I guess, as you can probably be. Does anyone care? Does it make a difference?
13: In the kind of maelstrom of stuff that's going on at the moment, probably not as much, because, you know, so many things are going wrong for the government that it's hard to keep up.
1: It's hard to keep up. Listen, we're just losing your line, James, on that point, but I think the point did come through, and I hear it. Does it matter now? The government seems to have lost its way. I didn't pick James up on the two-tier policing dismissive point because we're not there to talk to him about that, but I would expect nothing less from him. But the point about Darren Jones, again, he's not a household name. He's not pivotal to a government. He's not the Home Secretary. He's not the Foreign Secretary. He's the Chief Secretary to the Prime Minister. So he's pivotal. He's important. But he's not someone who's going to be responsible for a decision that is likely to taint his thinking, because that's not any department he works in, if that makes some kind of sense. But it does surprise you when you listen to Darren Jones. I don't know if I told you this, Ryan, I was in a park, like a couple of bank holidays ago, with my kids at Battersea down in London. I looked across and there was Darren Jones in the park with his kids as well. But what was funny about it is that, you know, I was there, I think, in a pair of shorts and a sweatshirt and some trainers, and Darren Jones was sort of wearing what he wears to Prime Minister's questions, which just looked a bit weird on a seesaw. Added to which, he's 7'6". but then probably, I get it, probably a rare day off in that world. I understand, probably legged it from Downing Street and thought, oh, God, I've got time to play with my kids for once. Does it matter? I think that's the point. I'm surprised somebody who's that bright, and he is sort of super clever, would make such a schoolboy error, bearing in mind why they'd got rid of Peter Mandelson. This one from Elaine says, Elon Musk is so terrible for even commenting on our politics, yet the left wing was celebrating Obama coming over here and telling us how bad Brexit would be. That's right. Get to the back of the queue, lads, I think he said. Rob in Burnley, I don't remember Starmer's outrage when Barack Obama warned us of the consequences of Brexit. Fair point. I don't know whether Starmer was even an MP at that point, in fairness. Steve in Sheffield, Elon Musk should be... Oh, I did read Steve's one out. Thank you, Steve, for that. Reg in Southampton, great show. At the top of the show, you mentioned the Black Police Officers Association. There's your two-tier establishment right there. There's a long old story, I won't go into it, as to how the Black Police Association, or why it was formed. It is kind of interesting. I honestly didn't think it was still there. I genuinely did not think it was still there until yesterday. And I do a bit of work for the police. I don't ever recall coming across the association in any meetings I've had with the police at all. I honestly thought it was no longer something that the police would require to be there. There were... I understand why it was there to start with, but didn't think it was now. Amanda says, Hamas heroes. These people should just imagine that attack in Israel happening to them at Glastonbury. Fair point, Amanda. Thank you. Sean's in Colchester. What have you got for us, Sean? Afternoon.
14: Hi, yeah. Talking about the young lad that got stabbed to death.
1: Yes.
14: The thing that puzzles me is the guy got stabbed, the young lad got stabbed.
1: Yeah.
14: The guy who stabbed him, his brother, phoned the police. Mm-hmm. And so at some point they've made a decision to say it's a racist attack. And I just, how do they think that would be a good enough excuse to stab that? Because the police eventually will pick the boy up.
1: Well, indeed. So you're saying even if there was a race... I mean, yeah, how bad... I mean, there's no word, no terrible racist word you could use that would be OK to then stab someone.
14: Yeah, but what I'm saying is the mindset of the two brothers...
1: Yes.
14: They must have thought that this was good enough.
1: Because that's true. But then, when the police showed up in the background, when the kid's saying, Henry's saying, I've been stabbed, and one of the brothers, possibly the perpetrator, says, no, he hasn't been stabbed. So they kind of, I don't quite know what the the details of the call were, but certainly at that point, they were kind of denying it, which was a bit of a strange thing to deny, bearing in mind it was surely only a matter of time before they realised, well, he clearly had been stabbed, hence the reason why he has five stab wounds.
14: The point I'm trying to make is at some point, those two brothers have decided that would have been a good enough defence.
1: That would have been a good enough defence, yeah. Isn't that bizarre, how people's minds work?
14: But then you come back to the two-tier policing issue.
1: Yeah.
14: I mean, I don't know if it's really a two-tier thing. I think it's a fear. We've sort of emboldened some of these people into this mindset.
1: I mean, I would be really interested. There's lots of stories where we never find out. You know, when you never, ever find out for real. You find out a bit and a report comes out and you hear, but you never really find out. Like, you know, I want to know who the editor was on Panorama when they chopped up the Trump speech. I genuinely want to know. No, I don't necessarily need a name, but I want to know the full details of how somebody sat there with a mouse and a computer and made that happen. And similarly with this, I want to know whether the police officer in this case, Sean, genuinely turned up and his brain actually couldn't see beyond a brown victim and a white perpetrator. And, you know, I still hope that the officer says in evidence, when interviewed, if he hasn't been interviewed already, that he thought none of that stuff and just dealt with it, wrongly as it turns out, in the way he would deal with any situation where he thought there'd been a racist attack and somebody was drunk on the ground.
14: Kind of in the idea of with the police, it's not so much it's a two-tier thing, it's more the easy route. It's easier to the marches, let that go on. There is stories of, you know, what happened with the airport brothers. What happened the next day, there was loads of Muslims outside the police station kicking off.
1: Yeah.
14: And I think that's the police have this fear with the marches and everything else, that if they police it the same way as they do without, you know, being colourblind or blinded by this, but the outcome is far worse for them. And I think it's a fear.
1: Yeah, Well, I think there is a fear. There's definitely a fear. And it's interesting that it's chosen when racism, which, you know, of course, I don't know anybody who doesn't think racism isn't serious and repugnant and all that. We all agree with that. But at a time when you think it's surely got a lot better, that they've suddenly gone into another gear and gone, right, it's got better, but it's got to get even better. So the idea that we're going to be accused of racism has suddenly become, you know, I think you can blame sort of HR departments. I think you can blame agitating lawyers, people who are cut from the kind of Starmer type cloth, who've really ramped it up. And made sure that of all the offences, you can touch someone's backside in the workplace, but whatever you do, don't make an off remark that could be seen as racist, because that'll be worse than a sexual assault. You know, they put it right up there. So coppers, understandably, have gone, we're backing off, because if we don't, we're going to be accused of racism.
14: Yeah, and I find that xenophobia is going to be the new racist word. And it'd be the same thing, it'd be fear.
1: Yeah.
14: People won't talk about it.
1: Yeah, but that's why Starmer was dismissive, because he doesn't get any of this stuff. Listen, great call. Sean, thank you, mate, for that. Sean in Colchester. 0344 499 1000. More from you on the way. The Voice of Doom, day 8, is on the way as well. It's an absolute stinker of a mystery voice. But will we get a winner? Find out next.
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20: Long queues for the A417 in Gloucestershire. The southbound side is closed from the Air Balloon roundabout, heading down towards Elkstone. There's long queues there, a serious collision and a spillage causing quite big delays. The clockwise M25 struggling too. There's two lanes still out, away from Seven Oaks at 5 through towards the Clackett Lane services. Long queues there for barrier repairs. And the M1 northbound, a lane shut for repairs, slow northbound up to Northampton Junction 15. I'm Jules Buckley.
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25: Nobody wants to think they are nuts. 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
3: 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This is Talk. This is Talk. Converting negative agitation into positive conversation across the nation. Hear it, see it. This is Talk.
27: This from Richard in West Yorkshire says, Ian, when Nigel was trying to get his two-tier point over in PMQs yesterday and virtually everyone else was trying to shout him down, why didn't the speaker do his job and shut them up with a threat of individual removal or even clearing the house? If that isn't two-tier politics, I don't know what is. I get very few of my hundreds of messages read out, so hopefully this one will get through. I'm sorry, Rick, I can't read it out. I really can't. I'd love to, but not on this occasion. It's always frustrating. I find it frustrating when we get messages or callers and we run out of time, either within the show or at the end of the show, or I get home and somebody... I don't monkey around much on social media, but when I do have a look, I think, oh, why didn't I see that during the show? That would have been handy. Rick, thank you very much indeed for that. And Terry in Slough says, I'm 77 and my grandfather fought in the First World War. My father fought in the Second World War. If they were alive today and could see what politicians, both Labour and Tories, have done to this great country, they would say, what the beep, beep, beep did we fight for? Says Terry. Yeah, I get it. I think what's happened here with the broken system, the two-tier accusation, it is kind of... Whether you think it's this much of a problem or this much of a problem or only this much of a problem, we can all exist. There's something here, right? There's something that is worth investigating. What it is, more than anything, it's symbolic of the system. It's symbolic of a weird kind of upside-down world we are living in. What, we've got to have a different approach to that group, to that group. Yeah, you're not going to get off with murder because of two-tier policing, whatever phrase is better for you, OK? If the lefties don't like it, pick your other phrase, because something does exist here, all right? You're not going to go away. However, something is there. Something is there, and it symbolises a broken system.
1: And there's many other examples of it. And I think that's really the point that Terry was getting to there, and Rick to some extent as well. Thank you. Right, Voice of Doom, just before we talk to Darren in Staffordshire. This is the mystery voice. It's gone on for, well, this is day nine, I think. Day nine. It's quite a tricky one. It's a mystery voice. You're always looking for a politician or somebody who's so obviously involved in politics. I can tell you it's not Andrea Leadsom, which is a very common guess right now, nor is it Laura Trott, nor is it Helen Whateley, nor is it most female MPs you've never heard of. Have a listen to the voice again.
0: In how we think about...
1: Let's hear it again.
0: In how we think about...
1: And again.
0: In how we think about...
1: Here's how you get in touch. 87222 is the only way to have a crack at this. There is no prize, but if we get a winner, we'll tell you after the news who it is. If not, it rolls over to tomorrow. 87222, if you know who this is.
0: In how we think about...
1: Lines are open. Darren in Staffordshire. Darren, you're an ex-police officer, I understand. Good afternoon.
2: Good afternoon, Ian. Great show as always.
1: Thank you. What are your thoughts?
2: Yes. Well, I've recently retired from the police. So
1: But that feels good, doesn't it?
2: Oh, yeah, it's great. I had a great career, though, Ian.
1: Glad to hear it.
2: But watching that video the young lad made me feel sick. But the point I'm going to make is the problem with the police, especially new recruits or anybody joining the police, are absolutely brainwashed to do with anything to do with racism.
1: Yeah.
2: And if they've got no experience, obviously, I've got experience, but them officers in the video may not have much experience between them, but they're brainwashed. And as soon as you come into the job, as soon as any racist incident comes in, it gets crimed already. So you have to then try, it's a nightmare to try and justify why it's not a racist incident.
1: There was a priority given to those incidents.
2: Oh, God, yes, yes. And when that incident comes in, it'll get the inspector will be told, it'll go in the control room, so many people are told about it. See, and it's already crimes, and you have to justify why it's not a crime. So that's why so many police officers are frightened stiff of not deeming it like it should have been.
1: Yeah, yeah.
2: If they had experience like myself, you would have realised then what was going on. But not just that, Ian, there's positive discrimination in the police. You have lots of internal vacancies, and at the end of every vacancy, it will say we're particularly underrepresented in a certain ethnic minority or in females. But it's basically saying, if you're a white male, don't bother applying. And the police are so frightened of bad publicity.
1: Yeah.
2: You're not backed up. And it's a shame, really. And I feel sorry for the new recruits coming in, because they are, Ian, they're absolutely brainwashed. They're acting like robots when really you need to step back and obviously take an assessment to the situation.
1: Wasn't there, Darren, forgive me if I've got this wrong, and you may or may not have even seen this story, but wasn't there a story that when new recruits were coming through, and a senior officer was looking at the kind of story so far, you know, like week one, how are they doing, or the point that you can actually say, no, this person isn't going to go any further. So maybe just the interview stage or one of the many interviews. A lot of people, when they were seeing a black candidate, were scared to say this person isn't good enough. So they would elevate it to another department to make the decision. And often the other department said, well, let's try this person again.
2: Well, I can comment on that, Ian, because I actually used to also work on the assessment centres where new recruits come in for their interviews.
1: Got it.
2: And first of all, you're speaking to the young person who's coming in, and you give them a scenario, and the scenarios they're using about things they win at school, and it's got no life experience at all. But that is right. Sometimes you put people through, or you didn't put them through, but if you didn't put them through, it went to somebody else to look at, and sometimes it got overruled.
1: Oh, that's interesting. Based on that, listen, Darren, the clock has beaten us, but you've been brilliant. And enjoy the retirement, by the way. Play a lot of golf. That seems to be what ex-cops are meant to do, isn't it? Thank you to Darren in Staffordshire. Mystery voice, who is this?
0: In how we think about...
1: Lines are open.
3: Talk. News. 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Headlines.
4: Henry Novak's family say they want common sense back in the way equality is treated under the law. The parents of the murdered 18-year-old met Kemi Badenoch this morning. The Tory leader told Talk knife laws need another look, including religious exemptions, after the family told her the tragedy shows the system needs fixing.
5: It was very, very emotional, very heartbreaking when they said that he was a good boy, that he was someone who had friends of different backgrounds who were Sikh. They concede that this murderer, I don't even say his name, Ukraine has created all sorts of problems with peaceful Sikh people who've been minding their business. And we need to make sure that the police, who have lost a lot of trust, now start fixing that.
4: Keir Starmer is meeting Henry Novak's family at Downing Street. Earlier, the Prime Minister accused Elon Musk and the Reform leader of trying to whip up division over the case. But Nigel Farage told Talk he won't be silenced.
6: I promise you this. If we carry on through our policing and through our justice system with perceived or real anti-white discrimination, I am actually fearful of where we're headed.
4: Reform UK has raised millions more than the other main parties in donations, according to new Electoral Commission figures. Nigel Farage's party took in £9 million in the first 3 months of the year, much of it from two cryptocurrency investors. The Conservatives received £6 million, while Labour came third with £4 million. Primary school pupil numbers in England have dropped by more than 10% since the start of the decade. Department for Education figures show sharper falls in London, with some areas seeing pupil numbers down by a fifth. Some parts of Devon and West Yorkshire have also seen big drops. Officials say the decline will continue, with fewer children being born. And a Sherpa guide missing high on Mount Everest for nearly a week has crawled back to base camp alive. Dawa Sherpa's family had given up hope and offered last rites. He's now been flown to Kathmandu for treatment for his frostbite. That's the latest. I'm Stuart Willey.
3: Talk. News. Update. Across the UK. 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The home of common sense. This is Talk. Super Grip Stories. Ian Collins Afternoon Empire.
27: Afternoon, welcome back. It is the home of common sense. So those pesky 20-mile-an-hour speed limits are back on the agenda. Government advisers want more of them. What's wrong with this world? Why have they got advisers to tell them to get more of something nobody asked for and nobody wants? We're going to take a look at that in a moment. Also, Keir Starmer has gone to war with Elon Musk, accusing him of trying to whip up division over the murder of Henry Novak. The Prime Minister accused the tech billionaire of interfering in British politics and stressed that the grieving family had appealed for calm. I sort of rather think that by Starmer joining in with even answering it, he's sort of doing the very thing he's attacking other people of doing. And more than a quarter of undergraduates believe that October 7th Hamas attacks were defensible. It follows the Oxford Union president saying that Hamas would be lauded as heroes and claiming that their actions on October the 7th, rape, pillage and murder, were proportional. Yeah. This person's been allowed to remain as... If I was running that place, I'd just kick them out. For crimes of idiocy, if nothing else. 0344 499 1000. Richard in Killamarsh says... where's Killamarsh? Where is Killamarsh? Everyone in the control room is going, you know, and Ryan, now our producer, is not even going to Google it. He's just going to use his amazing encyclopedic mind. I think in my head it's somewhere like northeast Derbyshire. I don't know, but thanks, Ryan. Richard says, I think that Keir Starmer and the rest of the government are using both the IOPC investigation and the statement by Henry's father as a shield to hide behind when questioned about the incident and the wider issue. Also, how can the IOPC investigate this matter when it is itself indoctrinated with the same woke nonsense? I mean, a lot of the police don't like the IOPC, even though the IOPC has lots of former cops working at the IOPC, as well as lawyers and stuff like that. It's a really tricky one, isn't it? The sighting of Henry's father as a kind of catch-all, and you have to be so sensitive when you say this, because I certainly don't want to be insensitive, but the quoting of Henry's father being used as a sort of stop all comment kind of thing. Somebody on, I don't know who it was that said it on social media, they put it so eloquently that this was a case that was brought by the Crown. So this case was brought to court on behalf of all of us. This is the world we live in. And when you put it like that, it is there for all of us to make comments and judgment on a case. And we are allowed to do that while simultaneously understanding and being as respectful as anyone could be
1: to the parents, friends, of whatever the crime is. In this case, it's particularly brutal and horrific. But it would be quite wrong to say that we are not entitled to an opinion when a case is brought to court on our behalf, so that we can continue to live in a civilised society. That's how the system works. Todd, thank you very much indeed. From Killamarsh, which is in northeast Derbyshire, as memory serves correct. Let's move on to everybody's favourite subject. Yes, kids, it's the 20-mile-an-hour speed limit. It's going to become, or could become, the default speed limit in urban areas. The Parliamentary Advisory Council for Transport Safety, obviously got nothing much else to do, says it would be cheaper and simpler than council-by-council schemes. So just get it all out the way, because at the moment it's this sort of a messed up world. They're doing it in part of the borough and not the rest of it. And they do a bit in the north and not in the south. And their neighbouring borough doesn't do any of it. So just make it a blanket thing. But the idea remains controversial, of course, critics accusing some councils of a war on motorists. Let's speak to our friend Steve Berry, motoring journalist, former Top Gear presenter. Listen, you wear many hats. You ride many bikes. That's not the right phrase, is it, Steve? But you hear what I'm saying. You know about two wheels. You know about four wheels. You love both. But you are a motoring journalist, and you've seen rules change and come and go over the years, Steve. What is the political fascination with 20 miles an hour, and who ever asked for it?
7: Well, we certainly didn't. Do you know how old the 30 mile an hour speed limit is and why it came in?
1: Yeah, go on, Steve. I love this.
7: Yeah, it's back to...
1: Oh, you just cut out at that point, Steve. It dates back to... We will get you back, Steve. I'm always amazed when things cut out at a kind of moment that sounds like it was deliberately cut out. Almost like somebody swore or something. It goes back to in 1930. We'll get Steve Berry back with us. Eros says the most despicable part of the police statement is the defence that Henry would have died anyway. This is the lowest of subhuman justification for their prejudicial decisions. I think that... If I was the police, I wouldn't have probably mentioned that. I think it was the coroner or pathologist that had made that point, that it would have been an impossible injury to survive. But when the police mention it, it kind of sounds quite wrong, doesn't it? Because it's almost, you know, you're one step away from saying, well, it wouldn't have mattered anyway. Kind of in that territory. This one from Bobby. I think the UK genuinely has a massive common sense problem. In the eyes of the law, murder is worse than racism. So why policing isn't being controlled and taught in a different way, not allowing correct, proper, real and meaningful justice, I will never know. The only MP who can save this country is one who is completely selfless and only for the people. Spoiler alert, they don't exist. Selfishness has no place in modern politics. Becoming Prime Minister just to leave zero meaningful legacy behind cannot help the mind sleep at night. But that is actually what it's all about, essentially. To meet the politician without any vanity or roadmap of their own career is quite impossible. What you hope is that... Because I don't mind... Prime Minister with a massive ego, as long as you can qualify having a massive ego, because it comes with, you know, it's fine, you know, be Billy Big Potatoes, that's fine. Think everything you can of yourself, that's fine. As long as you're delivering, then it's fine. But if you're not, it's just weird. Let's talk to Daniel in Epsom. We are going to try and get Steve Berry back. Daniel in Epsom on 20 mile an hour zones. I think you and I have touched on this before, Dan. Afternoon to you.
8: Hello, Ian. How are you?
1: I'm good. I'm fine, thank you.
8: See, the thing is, from my point of view, right, I've got a new Audi A3 S-Line Black Edition automatic. It's a nice car, right?
1: Yeah.
8: And I do a lot of driving, particularly around London and Surrey. And like in London, I had to go to court, right? Because what happened was that I got done for a 23 in a 20 on Fulham Palace Road, right?
1: Right.
8: Now, I immediately paid the fine, but I forgot to set my license off. I just forgot, right? And I didn't really read the gumph. So I ended up in court in Bexley, right? And, like, I had to go down there and represent myself. It's like, I got taken to court, someone like me. I'm outside the...
27: I'm 23 out of 20. You've paid the fine.
8: I paid the fine immediately. Like, I mean, literally the minute it arrived.
27: Yeah.
8: So, but I just forgot to send my licence off. I didn't really read it properly.
27: So then you end up in Bexley Magistrates Court.
8: Yeah, then I end up in Bexley Magistrates Court, right? Now, I'm in the waiting room, and there's like... It's like... Do you remember Mos Eisley Spaceport? It's like, there's just like every random crazy person you can think of. It's just like... I'm there...
27: What is it? Every morning I go past Seven Oaks Magistrates Court to park my car... And there's always a skinny bloke outside wearing dirty grey tracksuit bottoms with one hand inside his tracksuit bottoms and the other hand rolling up a cigarette. And his girlfriend next to him with no teeth wearing, frankly, ski pants that you shouldn't be wearing. I mean, it's just, those boxes, doesn't it?
8: Ian, it's fair to say I didn't belong there, right? Because there was a prostitute who was crying and screaming that she'd gone to the wrong court, okay? And she was making demands that weren't hers to make. And then there was another guy, he couldn't barely speak any English. He was actually asleep across three of the chairs. It was just like madness in there. and I'm in there as well, right? I've actually put a whistle on, and I'm like, I'm ready.
27: Well, like
8: to
27: you would, because that's the kind of guy you would be. I would do. It's unthinkable that I would, if I was going to court, I wouldn't wear a suit.
8: Yeah, but then subsequently, I find out that there's a record amount of people, absolutely record amount of people getting caught out. And listen, I don't mind the fine. I've got my own business. The fine is fine with me, yeah? But what does bug me is it's the points. Because what's happening at the moment is like hundreds of thousands of people are getting dragged into this system. I mean, it's a money-making system. I mean, why on earth are we driving at 20 miles an hour? I mean, I never voted for it. I didn't vote for net zero, I've got that. I didn't vote for mass immigration from the third world, I've got that. It seems to me that we've got a lot of things going on that we didn't actually vote for, and it's just insane.
27: Did you have the hearing? Did you explain, I paid the fine, you know, I just forgot to send my licence off?
8: Yeah, so I was in there for like literally 5 minutes. The guy, obviously the magistrate could tell that I was just like a regular normal person.
27: Yeah.
8: And he said to me, I can't do anything about the fine. Or the points, he said. But
27: didn't give you another fine, did he?
8: No, there was no like other charges. But like, what I'm trying to say is like we're in a country that's kind of struggling to kind of get by. Yet people like me are going to court for doing 20.
27: Yes, and why go through the court thing when you'd already paid? I mean, you don't need all that garbage. I mean, the points. So you increase, you know, the cost of living crisis. I know you're not struggling in that sense. Dan, but that's not really the point. You know, lots of people are, and so here's an extra, you know, 250 quid on your insurance on an annual basis because you had the audacity to do 23 in a 20. I hear it. Daniel, I've got to move. Glad you wore the suit, though. I love that. Daniel in Epsom. Steve Berry is back with us. Steve, you got cut off in a pivotal moment there.
9: No!
27: You said... Do you know when
9: the
27: you said it was almost like we'd done it on purpose? You said, "Do you know when the 30-mile-an-hour speed limit was introduced?" And that's the last we heard from you. It was like the famous "I might be some time" line.
9: Indeed,
27: yeah.
9: 1935. Wow. And also, as I said, the origin of a pub fact, which if people still went to pubs, I still go to the pub only a couple of times a week. Fortunately, I'm not an alcoholic. I'm not addicted, but I do like pubs. Mm. But here's a pub fact for you. The 30-mile-an-hour speed limit in built-up areas, and the definition of a built-up area, go on, can you tell me?
27: Well, we commonly look at it as a place where there's houses on the side of the road.
9: Yeah, we do, don't we? But the government's definition is streetlights are no more than 200 yards apart. That has been since 1935, the definition of a built-up area. The best-selling car then was the Morris 8, much vaunted. for its hydraulic brakes, because, of course, before that, we'd have cars with cable brakes like a bicycle. So people thought, oh, hydraulic brakes, this is a fantastic leap forward in safety for drivers and for passing and for pedestrians as well. The government's response to introduce a blanket 30-mile-an-hour speed limit in built-up areas. The best-selling car this today, of course, perhaps a topic for another debate, the Chinese-made Jayco 7, which will probably stop from 30 miles an hour to a complete stop in not half, but more like a third of the distance that a Morrissey would require. And is equipped with autonomous emergency braking like most modern cars. In other words, the car knows if it's going to have an accident by a, and so by a system of cameras, radar, which of course in 1935 was the stuff of science fiction, and something called LiDAR, which again is bouncing a signal off what it what's in front of it. It knows when it's going to have an accident, so it doesn't bother waiting. Well, it does. It actually pings at you, as I'm sure you're aware. It pings at your danger, all that sort of stuff. The car will put the brakes on. The response of government nearly 100 years later, exactly the same thing. Let's introduce an even lower speed limit. What possible incentive is there for the motor industry to make cars safer to use for everybody? The safety built into modern cars isn't just for the users. It's also for pedestrians and cyclists.
1: Sure.
9: I am flabbergasted by some of the tech that's on modern cars. I've been at this for 40 years, Ian, and some of the tech that's on modern cars is absolutely mind-blowing.
1: Again,
9: it's the stuff that would have been science fiction. The response of government says, let's put even more rules in place.
1: Yep.
9: Here's why I think they do it. If you're going to ask me, and I thought you might, why do you think they do it, Steve? My answer is this. In my experience, I think governments increasingly have less power and less control of what goes on in the world. And so they think, do you know what? Here's something we can actually do. And we don't have to think about China, and we don't have to think about America, and we don't have to think about the rest of the world. We can just do it. I tell you what, let's do it. Go on.
1: Do you... Is this, on the outside of all of this, Steve, just a final point, I look at sort of Parliamentary Advisory Council for Transport Safety, I'd imagine that most days you don't do very much. So once in a while you've got to come up with some stuff. So let's come up with let's put our finger in the air and see which way the wind's blowing. 20-mile-an-hour zones, let's give that one a go.
9: Yeah, I would imagine so. Let me tell you, I said 40 years I've been at this. Before I did this, I worked for a builder in the Manchester area, and they had a contract with Manchester City Council. If a building was on fire, in the aftermath of the fire, we would go round there, this building company that I worked for 40-plus years ago, and we would inspect the building, and we would submit a report on its kind of on its structural soundness. And after we'd done this a few times, and we'd go there and we'd meet with the fire brigade and the police and the local authority, and we'd say that we'd inspect the building, we'd go up on the roof, and very dodgy, by the way, health and safety back then hadn't been invented. We'd go up on the roof and stuff like that. After we'd done it about three or four times, I said to the guy that I worked with, much older guy, he was showing me the ropes, and I said, do we ever, and we always recommended that the building was unsafe and that it be demolished. And I say, do we ever recommend that the building isn't unsafe?
1: That's perfectly fine.
9: And he looked at me. He was writing on his clipboard, because people used to write on clipboards. And he looked at me and went, why would we do that? So when they ask these bodies, when the government says to these people, shall we put even more rules in place to make people even safer? They go, yeah, I think we should.
1: I think you're right. Steve, thank you. Steve Perry, motoring journalist, regular with us on the programme, 0344 499 1000. What's really... Daniel in Epsom really does hit the nail on the head sometimes, and I just think the fact that he was doing 23 miles an hour in a 20, which, you know, half an hour ago would have been perfectly legal and well under the minimum speed limit, well under... But you end up with a fine, which I'd imagine was probably 100 quid or something. 3 points on the licence, so that can affect, doesn't always affect, but it certainly can affect your insurance. If you've just got three, you might just swerve an increase in the in the premium, but you, if you got six, you certainly won't. Now, we can't have habitual speeders, I get that, but 23 in a 20, is that the same offence as doing 143 in a 70? I don't think so. 0344 499 1000. Thoughts on that? Our lines are open. 20 past three. This is Talk.
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4: Nobody wants to think they are nuts. 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
1: Get the very best conversation on DAB+, online, on the app, or watch on your connected TV. This is Talk. Argument. Attitude. Opinion. Have you got the guts for talk? Across the UK, the home of common sense, this is Talk.
6: Stephen says, I'm crying at the guy talking about the magistrates court. That was Daniel, our last caller. Sorry, I'm getting tangled up in my wires at this end. He told it very, very well. I don't know what it is about magistrates court. They're different from... You know, a Crown Court is obviously slightly more serious because you've been elevated generally to that because of the usually the severity of what's gone on. It's not completely immune from weirdness, and that's often in the form of family members or whatever who go along obviously to support their, you know, Terry the toe rag who's up for, could be getting an 8 stretch. For an armed job over there at Walthamstow. You know, it could be that. But magistrates' court, it's because it's all that little stuff, isn't it? You haven't paid the fine, or you know, your child maintenance fees are behind, or you've got a gripe with the council because your rent is behind. I don't know what it is. There is something a bit shameless-like about the ins and the outs of a magistrates' court. Yeah, so many stories. Anyway, Kaz is in Bedford, says, great show. I've noticed that the bad bogey word of the moment is division. Well, what is wrong with that? What does Starmer think democracy is? It's in the name. Unity sounds nice and comfy, but it's also groupthink. Great point. We deserve better from our politicians who are elected to debate things on our behalf. Starmer was all for division when he was in the opposition. That's such a good point. And let's never let this one go. The word division, which is used as almost to put you on the side of God. When Starmer says, we will not have division, we will have unity. Okay, it's just such a vacuous statement. Sounds great. And, oh, he's a nice bloke. He doesn't want any division. That's great, isn't it? There's quite a lot of people in society I want a lot of division from. I mean, politicians, for a start. I'm all for a bit of division. It just depends. A division isn't the same as, you know, something horrible like, you know, segregation or keeping groups separate. Or it's not that, is it? I mean, what does it mean? We've got more in common, all of that. Business. 0344 499 1000. Before we talk to Sean and to Steve, the voice of doom, the mystery voice, round about 40 minutes ago, half an hour ago, we played you this voice.
7: In how we think about...
6: Who is that? That was the only brief you had. These are some of the answers, or some of the wrong answers. Joe Swinson, Suella Braverman, Sarah Pochin, Tessa Jowell, Claire Coutinho, Katie Lamb, Lena Moran, Esther McVeigh, all wrong. We haven't got a

0: Right answer, didn't think we would. It's a bit of a stinker. It rolls over for day 10 tomorrow. Back to your call. Sean's in Henley. Sean, what have you got for us? 20 miles an hour. Have you been caught like a dirty speeder? What's going on, Sean? That's a great line. Stay where you are, Sean. Don't go away. That was beyond. Russell T. Davis could not have okayed that one. Let's go to Steve in Scunthorpe. Steve, what have you got for us? Hi.
1: Hi. Well, one thing first off, yeah. We have crossings just off of roundabouts now put in over the place, and they're for pedestrians and cyclists.
0: Right.
1: There's no sign saying cyclists please dismount before crossing, because when you're coming off a roundabout, I mean, I know not gung-ho and flying fast, but you come off and you could be going at a speed, and you'll find that cyclists would just ride across that zebra crossing with no thought. It's there right away.
0: Yeah. I find that mysterious.
1: Yeah. Anyway, what I phoned in for was, with Wales introducing 20... I know I can't say Wales, right? With Wales introducing 20 miles an hour and then having to change it all, what was the cost of that? And how much will it cost for all the signage, all the official everything?
0: I can't remember what the cost was, but I remember at the time it was pretty astronomical, Steve. You know, it was off the scale. And it's like one of those causes that, a bit like the word divide we were just talking about, politicians, that sounds about right, doesn't it? Politicians gravitate to it because they think it makes them sound kinder and more caring.
1: I mean, we've got lots of money, haven't we, the country, so we can spend
0: I mean, of all the things that are going on, and someone's monkeying around with a 20-mile-an-hour speed limit policy, seriously?
1: Is it, as you say, couldn't make it up?
0: You couldn't make it up. Steve, okay. I love it. Thank you very much indeed for that, Steve. Sean is in Henley. Sean!
2: How are you doing? Can you hear me now?
0: I tell you what, never clearer. That's fantastic. I don't know what happened before. It was Gremlin
2: love
0: Central.
2: The show.
0: Thank you very much.
2: I got a letter through from the Thames Valley Police saying that I would be looked into, be prosecuted for doing 21 in a 20, yeah? Oh. I work for Royal Mail, so in Nettlebed, where I deliver everything, it's like, it's all changed to 20. Going in a diesel van around Henley and trying to drive at 20 miles an hour is ridiculous.
0: Yeah.
2: Getting in and out of Nettlebed, what it does, it just slows the traffic all the way down. So you can't turn in to get off a road. You can't turn out to get out a road. And it just makes it more congestive with people spewing out more sort of, you know, fumes. And it's annoying. You drive up there and they say, what? He's turning right. You think it's a cyclist, and it's not.
0: It's utterly bizarre. I, the other thing I find with, I mean, things like that speak for themselves. There's loads of parts of big cities, whether you're in Glasgow, Manchester or London, that have become more congested because they've cut the lanes down because they've added a cycle lane. So you've got more cars using less space. That only creates one effect, right, Sean? And that is that you have...
2: Queues.
0: I mean, the embankment, which I'm sure you're familiar with, which I can see pretty much outside this window right now, is, like at midnight, it could be bumper to bumper. And you think, that's not OK.
2: No, and it's...
0: That's not OK.
2: But my real reason for that was, I was really annoyed, and the course was really sort of floppy and warm and, oh, do you know what to do, and we're going to do this, and I thought, well, you know, and we had 10 guys on the screen, and he was going through questioning everyone, say hello, like it's some big party, like it's a big offence, you know what I mean? It's an absolute offence. You don't backdate things when things come in and then try and do it, but this government seemed to be obsessed with the air. I thought I was a free person to drive around in my car, being assured, breathe the air that I do. But now we're being criticised that, no, you can't do this, you can't do that. But getting back to the point, Ben Fogle, 2 weeks later, was in the paper in Henley, saying about the single track. Now, I drive through single track, probably 30 miles of that a day, and they're 50 to 60 miles an hour. And there's no chance that you could drive your vehicle down at 60 miles an hour if I'm coming up there, and we would survive that. Now, that would be a good idea to change that, believe it or not, but not 30 miles an hour. Come on.
0: Yeah.
2: With the new electric cars now, the way people drive electric cars, they want them. There's no sense of belonging. You can't hear the engine. You're driving along. You have to look at the speedo. It's ridiculous. They're not built to drive for 20 miles an hour, yeah?
0: Bang on. Sean, great call. Thank you very much indeed for that. And I do find it's low-hanging fruit, isn't it, motorists that go slightly over the limit. The thing I can never understand that isn't prosecuted, maybe there's no way of doing it even with cameras, and that is tailgating, which I just find so mysterious when you're on a motorway. And I'm not talking about somebody who's a bit too close, someone who's literally right up your backside. Because you think, well, if I brake, the person doing the tailgating is the first to die, right? That's why it's stupid. I might die as well, and so might other cars around us. But the person that's almost a dead cert for the mortician is the bloke doing the tailgating. So why would you do it? Does it not feel a bit weird when you can literally taste the bumper of the car in front of you? So there's that. And you don't often hear about, I don't think I've ever gone into a pub and, oh, you heard about Mick. Now, what happened to him? He got done for tailgating. It doesn't happen very often, unless the police are physically there. I don't really think there's any mechanism to catch you. I'd say that is far more dangerous than speeding in many respects, unless you're doing 2 billion miles an hour. And the other one is people who don't read road signs when they're on the road, like a give way sign that's on the road, that's painted on the road, as distinct from just up a pole. There might be a pole further down the road to warn you that it's coming up. And then you get there and there it is. It's that little broken white, two broken white lines, I think I'm right. Does that sound about right? Something like that. And people just drive over it. It's like, oh, then they have to reverse back because there's a car coming up the... There's a couple of those pinch points near me. 0344 499 1000. Now, this is exciting. 25 to 4, by the way. The FIFA World Cup kicks off a week today. Wow. And our friends at TalkSport are sending you and a mate straight to New York City with Adidas, the tournament's official match ball supplier. 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So don't miss out. It's a massive prize. It's a real must-have. Here's the details for you to take part.
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0: It is Talk coming up on 20 to 4. David in the Cotswolds says, Ian, where do all the speeding fines go? I assume the local council. Is this another little scam for the government to fund local authorities so that the government can spend that money even more on more benefits? Yes, I think means literal welfare benefits rather than benefits for the community. Isn't there some... I don't know how this could possibly work, that, like, the congestion charge down in London has been going for over 20 years, whatever it is now. Is it meant to be... Is there some law that they're not allowed to make a profit or something like that? They can wash their face and use it for infrastructure, but they can't make a profit on it or something. I don't know if that's the same as the speeding fines. And when I look at the astronomical, the infrastructure of things like the congestion charge and the ULEZ zone, we give this thing a free rein every day, and we should be talking about it every day, that, you know, the capital, one of the biggest capital cities on the planet, is surveyed by thousands of cameras. Every single person going in and out is filmed. It's beyond dystopian. It never really gets talked about in those terms, because people talk about, well, it's the environment, it's congestion. Never, ever solve congestion, by the way. No idea why it's there. Now, Sir Keir Starmer has accused Elon Musk of trying to whip up division over the murder of Henry Novak. Let's have a listen to what the Prime Minister said this morning.
15: Look, we need to also assert who we are as a country, because Musk, again, has been interfering in our politics in the last few days, trying to whip up division. That is not who we are in Britain. In Britain, we are reasonable, tolerant people. When we have a terrible case like Henry's case, Henry Novak, we react calmly, as his family have done.
0: Yeah, we live in strange times, don't we? I mean, if somebody had said 10 years ago that the Prime Minister of the day would be having a row with, I don't know, I'm trying to think of an entrepreneur from the 80s or 90s, there's so many you could probably pick. But if somebody was... Prime Minister was having a row publicly with that. You just, the world has gone absolutely nuts. Let's speak with Luke Gittos, the lawyer and the writer. Luke, good afternoon to you. Nice to have you with us.
16: Yeah, good afternoon, Ian.
0: I mean, look, it's obviously not a legal question, is it, in the straight sense? If somebody has an opinion, they have an opinion.
16: Yeah, well, Keir Starmer has responded to this incident by identifying bogeymen to hide behind. He did it first with Nigel Farage yesterday in Parliament,
0: yep,
16: effectively saying, well, aren't we all above Nigel Farage's opinion on this? Aren't we all more civilised than him? And now he's doing the same thing with Elon Musk. And Starmer does this all the time. He uses other people who he sees to be bogeymen, to hide the fact that he can't substantiate a strong moral position on what has happened. The extent of what he said is effectively, we all need to keep calm, make a couple of minor adjustments to some police guidance, and then move on. One thing that's really struck me about this case over the last few days is the similarities with the Stephen Lawrence case. Mm-hmm. It was the Stephen Lawrence murder that drew attention to racist attitudes within the police, and it led to the McPherson inquiry. And a lot of the training and guidance that the police now receive came as a result of that inquiry. Now, what was that inquiry trying to combat? It was trying to combat the police employing false and therefore dangerous assumptions about people based on their skin colour. There is now a grim circular irony as to how that training has played out. Because if you watch this footage, that is exactly what these officers do. They make assumptions about what has happened based on the colour of people's skin. And there is no getting away from that. That is absolutely clear from the footage. And so Keir Starmer needs to come out with a strong response, a strong moral argument about what needs to happen. but and, he's incapable of doing that.
0: And what I can't quite get my head around, I mean, it might have been better if Nigel Farage had actually said, I mean, he did say it's written in black and white, and he's talking about the MPCC guidelines from 2025, which explicitly, there's no ambiguity in this, they do literally talk about that this should be the approach from police. And it might have been more effective if Nigel Farage had literally said, Prime Minister, let me quote you from the NPCC guidance on this. That might have rammed the point home a little more. He was responded to, as you've rightly identified, Luke, by the Prime Minister, as if Nigel Farage had just made it up.
16: Yeah, quite. Nigel Farage yesterday was raising legitimate concerns, and it's perfectly legitimate to feel rage. Why is it now that we are just not allowed to feel rage about something that should encourage rage? That doesn't mean that people should go out and be on the street throwing things at the police. But the idea that rage is somehow a terrible thing, well, I'm sorry, but it was the Stephen Lawrence family's rage that led to the very changes that we're talking about.
0: Yeah.
16: It was the rage of generations of people that led to the changes within the police, and some of which were very, very necessary. So rage can be very, very positive, and we should be angry about this case. We should be seeing it for what it is, which is the tragic outcome of the police basically getting rid of their own judgment and being told repeatedly that they need to avoid being seen to be racist. And that, Henry Nowick, is the really tragic outcome of decades and decades of training within the police that tells them that the fundamental thing, the first thing you need to make sure you do is not be seen as racist. And we now see how that ends up.
0: We do, and I don't know if this specifically applies in the within the police, but I've spoken to a lot of people in this whole area where big corporations or government organisations or professions have had these training courses that sort of, you know, explain why you might be a secret racist, and it's so much worse than saying, so you say to Officer A, right, if you turn up at the scene, you must treat this as a racist incident, and you must, and it maybe wouldn't be perhaps as explicit as this, but for the benefit of this conversation, Luke, so officer, you turn up, there's a Sikh guy, there's a white guy, you must believe the Sikh guy. But the worst bit within some of this training is that if you then doubt it in your mind for a split second, then double down, because that doubt is part of your kind of your privilege, as it were, the fact you are able to doubt it. So they're in a kind of cul-de-sac, a sort of pincer movement. I thought it because I was told to think it, but then I rethought it, but now I'm told that if I rethink it, that makes me a really bad guy. The rethinking is worse than not thinking it at all. So that's the kind of sinister nature of some of this training.
16: Yeah, you can almost have some sympathy for the officers who dealt with this case. I think they were responding to a complex crime scene. But what is unforgivable is hearing the words, I've been stabbed, I can't breathe, and dismissing that.
0: Because
16: multiple
0: that is times.
16: Information. Yeah, multiple times. 9 times Henry Nowick said, I've been stabbed. To simply dismiss that, to simply presume that this guy was, that Henry Nowick was lying, that is a reflection of their training. There's no getting around that. So Keir Starmer saying, nothing to see here.
0: Yeah.
16: This is all a very complex situation. It doesn't help. It just makes people more justifiably angry and ask more questions about how we got into this situation. So I think now what we need to do is get rid of all equality and diversity training within the police, get rid of all of those, the reams and reams of guidance about, you know, how to treat people based on their skin colour, get rid of all of it, and allow the police to undertake really objective analysis when they arrive at a scene. Now, of course, their judgment's not always going to be perfect, but I think what you've seen in Henry Nowick's case is that all this guidance, all this back covering from the police for, you know, what was a situation, you know, we all know that the police in the 70s and 80s had a serious problem with racial prejudice. That is no longer the case. Now, the problem is reams and reams of anti-racist guidance, which replaces the police officer's ability to make a call at the scene. I mean, that's what you saw there.
0: Yeah.
16: You saw them basically taking information, a young man saying he's been stabbed, and running it through their own mill of, you know, ethical and diversity training. And that's a real problem. We need to get rid of it.
0: Yeah, we do. Luke, great to have you on, and lovely to see you again. Luke Gittos, the lawyer and the writer. It's all pretty common sense stuff, and I'm... The more we talk about, which is one of the sort of great things and one of the genuine privileges of doing this show, is that as you talk it through over a few hours, and we've talked about this story, and so we should have done pretty much every day, from slightly different angles. But the more you talk about it, the more you realise you're not going mad. And you think, actually, so I'm not, you know, I've spoken to politicians, I've spoken to, there's Luke, there is a pretty top-notch lawyer in his field and various other people on this. And you realise, no, this is not, the person that's gone mad is the Prime Minister, who has just done this brilliant thing of, well, it's not brilliant, it's juvenile, it's sick form, of shutting down Nigel Farage. OK, Nigel Farage might not have asked it in the most effective way, but that, you know, as PMQs, I thought he asked it okay, to be honest. I don't think he did anything wrong. Should he have condemned some of the protests? Maybe. Might have helped a little bit. I don't think that's the page he was on when he was raising this point, in fairness to him. I don't think we would expect every member of parliament in PMQs to put a shed load of caveats and, you know, additional points to qualify their question before they ask it. It's not that kind of arena. So he comes up with something completely reasonable, and the Prime Minister suggests he's come up with something completely unreasonable. So it's a kind of, it's tricking you. It's sort of a gaslighting thing. And that word division, you know, we are trying to get to, we are being respectful of the family, and you aren't. You're sowing division, we're trying to be decent. And that's how it's written off, despite the overwhelming evidence that at the very least, there is something that needs to be looked at. Let's put it as delicately as that. And no, but you'd have to be a moron not to see that, not to agree with that. At the very least, there is an issue that needs looking at, because something ain't working. Fair? I think that's fair. And it's not invented, because it is written in black and white. So if anybody's in any doubt, this is me saying it, or Farage saying it, or anyone. No, it's literally written down in the MPCC guidelines, March 2025. Look it up. 0344 499 1000. This is Talk.
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1: Travel trouble.
2: The M6 northbound just after the Knutsford turnoff at 19, slow going and partially blocked. The M5 in Somerset southbound down towards Tiverton, junction 26 to 27. There's been a collision that's causing queues. There's a lane closure in place. Queues 2 clockwise for the M25 continue. After Sevenoaks at 5, a lane shut there for emergency barrier repairs. And there's queues west on the M26 before the M25 at 5. A lane shut in queues. There's a broken down car transporter.
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1: 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This is Talk. Listen, watch, hear, see, talk. Argument, attitude, opinion. Across the UK, this is Talk.
0: It is Talk. My tolerance has run out with Starmer, says Howard. Some of us never had any, but glad to hear that it's run. Darren in Colchester says, does Starmer not realise that he's personally responsible for more division in this country than anyone since Cromwell? And he really doesn't realise. I know not everything that the so-called right wing, but it's really, frankly, just the centre. I know it doesn't, not everybody agrees with everything. So I get that. You know, somebody like my sister wouldn't really be engaged in many of the debates that fires us up, etc. She rubs along, carries on with life. Things are a bit tough sometimes. Just gets on with it. She doesn't dip her toe into that water. But the spectacular goal that Starmer is missing is sort of, it's so seismic, it will cost him his job in possibly even a couple of weeks. And it will arguably cost his party the next election. So, you know, if they needed a gentle reminder of the severity of their ineptitude and their shortcomings, misgivings, and ability to miss that open goal, then see 2029 for details, because they'll be gone. Paul's in Shrewsbury. Paul, what have you got for us? Hi.
28: Well, I was just thinking, Ian, that this two-tier thing has started many, many years ago. I remember the likes of the SPG and Blair Peach, and I was on the anti-Nazi League rallies, the Rock Against Racism rallies at the end of the 70s.
0: Blair Peach, this was something to do with a riot, is that right? South London?
28: No. Was on the... There was one, with Blair Peach, there's a riot then. But, I mean, so there's also the fact that the governments, the previous governments as well, have caused a lot of problems. Due to the fact is, if we go to another country, we have to live by their laws. But this country changes the laws to suit the immigrants, which is causing a lot of trouble with different people, such as Sikhs can ride a motorcycle without a helmet.
0: Somebody mentioned that yesterday. Is that actually true? Because I've never seen it. I've never seen it.
28: We have a bike fest every year, charity bike fest in Shrewsbury. It goes from Shrewsbury down to Cosford Strip. And you'll see there's loads of people here, loads of bikes. I've even got it on video with Sikhs there. They're not even wearing turbans, but they're not wearing helmets either.
0: Right. I always thought the initial comment about Sikhs not wearing helmets was because they were wearing turbans, right?
28: Yeah, but some of them don't even wear turbans.
0: It's a bit naughty.
28: Yeah, they don't wear turbans. They say they can't get a helmet on, but surely...
0: Well, you can't get it over a turban, can you? That'd look ridiculous.
28: No.
0: I mean, you can't put a turban on a helmet, which would look even more ridiculous.
28: Yeah, but also their right to carry their ceremonial daggers.
0: But even that, you see, the guy that was responsible for the death of Henry was carrying something he shouldn't have been carrying.
28: Yeah, but I mean, say they are allowed to carry their ceremonial daggers. It's causing resent among a lot of people, and that resent is giving more and more power to the likes of the far right. I mean, I remember the National Front, Column 88, yeah, and all that lot.
0: Yeah. It was back in the same. In fact, the Blair Peach death was I think it was a National Front protest, wasn't it? And I may be wrong about that as well. But listen, I've got to run, Paul, only because we've hit the clock. Thank you very much indeed for that. I would say, though, by the way, I've always thought that Sikhs in this country, we often talk about different groups, about assimilation and a lack of social cohesion. I've always thought if any group has managed to do this so spectacularly, seamlessly and quietly, it has been the Sikh community. There's never been, you know, since I've been a kid. My doctor wore a turban. The people that ran the news agents down the road were Sikhs. And it's just always been there. Mark Dolan's here, who's not a Sikh, by the way.
4: Can I just say that
0: he's sought after.
4: I mean, I am so beautifully integrated in this country.
0: You think?
4: Yes, I'm a borderline alcoholic. I'm work shy. I'm politically incorrect. Listen, I mean, we have got so much to go at. What a brilliant 3 hours.
0: Yeah.
4: So many powerful calls. We're going to continue this conversation. Is the Prime Minister gaslighting a nation over Henry Novak? Is that what is happening? Is it a form of cover-up? Is it brainwashing? Is it nothing to see here, as you would put it? Mm. By the way, the BBC have apologised to Nigel Farage 3 times in 3 years. Do they have a problem with him?
0: It's interesting. They've also, I heard somebody say that earlier, and then somebody else counted and said, yeah, but they put him on TV more times than anyone else. Is that true?
4: Well, they have done on Question Time. He's appeared a lot, and I think that's no mistake, because he's the most consequential politician of his generation.
0: Correct.
4: I mean, I think that this Farage thing is interesting. Do the Beeb have a problem with right-wing politicians? I think they do, because whenever they make a mistake, it never makes the right-wing politician look good. It's never a good mistake, is it? So, for example, the Trump editing on Panorama, or the misquoting of Farage on Newsnight. It's always a negative mistake. What does that tell you?
0: It's going to be a great... Well, it's always a great show, Mark. And it starts in, a couple of minutes?
4: Yeah, I mean, I'm ready. I'm coming in hot today, Ian.
0: Are you right? Were you going like that?
4: Yes, and I'm on a natural high.
0: Of course you are.
4: Let's do this.
0: Mark Dolan is on the other side of the news at 4. Have a great evening. This is Talk.
5: 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Headlines.
9: Henry Novak's family have told the Tory leader they want common sense brought back to equality laws. Kemi Badenoch met the teenager's parents days after violence erupted when his killer was handed a life sentence. She told Talk the focus should be on fixing laws and guidance for police, not whipping up anger.
10: Yes, there is racism. Bad things will happen, but we need equality under the law. I'm asking them to sweep it away. That is my party's policy. No identity politics. But I'm also very worried about a lot of frontline police officers who can't tell what to do because they're being trained in a particular way. We need to start at the top.
9: Sir Keir Starmer is meeting Henry Novak's family shortly at Downing Street. It comes amid a growing row over the police response to the 18-year-old's stabbing in Southampton. Jennifer Nadal from the Compassion and Politics think tank told Talk a false narrative is being pushed.
13: What happened to Henry Novak is a terrible tragedy, and we clearly see that what needed to happen didn't happen. But to extrapolate from that, that the whole of policing is now racist, is nonsense, and it goes against the data.
9: Elsewhere, the family of a girl left with severe brain damage at birth has been awarded £28 million in compensation. An East London NHS trust admitted negligence during her delivery. The girl, who's now primary school age, needs constant supervision, suffers from epilepsy and is expected to lose mobility throughout her life. The SNP is going after its former chief executive to recover money he embezzled from the party. Peter Morrell, the estranged husband of Nicola Sturgeon, Virgin admitted stealing more than £400,000, which was spent on a motorhome, watches and even a onesie. An illegal bid to claw the money back could take years. And an Australian professor who warned students not to cut corners with artificial intelligence has had her own article retracted after it was flagged as AI-generated. Kath Ellis urged students not to outsource their thinking. That's the latest. I'm Stuart Willey.
5: Talk. News. Update. Small talk. Tough talk. Cross talk. Across the nation.
6: As I said yesterday, you might as well take it, build it into a bonfire and set fire to it.
5: This is Talk.
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5: Straight talking and straight to the point.
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4: 3 minutes past four. Happy Thursday, one and all. Mark Dolan in for the brilliant Kevin O'Sullivan, who returns tomorrow. And breaking this afternoon, the Prime Minister stands accused of gaslighting a nation in the aftermath of the horrific murder of Henry Novak. Meanwhile, the war of words worsens between the Prime Minister and Nigel Farage, with Starmer accusing the Reform leader of politicising the tragedy. But is Nigel Farage right to say that we should be angry about what happened to Henry Novak? Meanwhile, the BBC apologised to Farage for the third time in 3 years. Do the corporation have a problem with right-wing politicians? Now, we'll be hearing from the biggest names in politics and journalism, and I've got the dream team today. We've poached her from Times Radio or somewhere else like that. Jodie's back, just like Arnold Schwarzenegger. They're a bit posher at Times Radio, but we're more fun. Directing our TV output is the brilliant Luke. Now, if you want to see the show, head to YouTube, search Talking Up We Pop. It's a TV show, and you'll see my amazing guests. So that is unmissable stuff. And taking your calls this afternoon, the brilliant Sophie. And we've got a simple question. Is Keir Starmer gaslighting the nation over Henry Novak? Is it like a cover-up? Is it brainwashing? Is it a case of nothing to see here? Why shouldn't we be angry? Why shouldn't we talk about it? Why shouldn't it be political? Because the culture of policing is political, because the culture of policing and criminal justice is decided by politicians. So Starmer may want to brush this under the carpet. We're going to talk about it on Talk, but that's my question this afternoon at 5 minutes past four. Is Keir Starmer gaslighting the nation over Henry Novak? Do you feel ignored by the Prime Minister and your concerns about our society? 0344 499 1000. Sophie's on the phones. Text the word talk in your message to 87222. Leave us a voice note. And as the saying goes, let's talk. Is Keir Starmer gaslighting the nation over Henry Novak? I'm delighted now to welcome Ben Habib, broadcaster, political commentator, and the leader of Advance UK. Hello, Ben.
14: Mark, good to see you.
4: Ben, it's wonderful to have you on the show. Can you bring us up to speed on what's happening with Advance UK? It's become an important new voice on the right in the UK, but you've changed tack slightly. So can you tell us what's happened?
14: Well, when I launched Advance UK because I felt reform, which I still feel, reform isn't the answer for the country, and it doesn't seem to have a coherent political philosophy. It's sort of this way and that way, left wing, right wing, remove the two-child benefit cap, against mass deportations one day, in favour of mass deportations the other day, the next day, against trans ideology one day, and then advocating for trans women to be in women's prisons. And so I saw a gap on the right-hand side of British politics, which needed to be filled by a serious political principled force. And so Advance UK was born. But since I launched it, that area of British politics has become quite crowded because Restore Britain has launched. And even though Restore Britain in its structure and some elements within it is quite different to Advance, actually, a lot of what it says in terms of policy is very similar. But the difference between Restore, the other difference between Restore and Advance, is that for reasons which are not clear to me, it has got more momentum than we have. It stood in 10 seats in the local elections in Great Yarmouth, and it won all 10 seats with a thumping majority. And it's now doing, actually, people can debate whether or not they should be standing, but it's doing well in Makerfield. It's actually got real presence with the electorate. And so I think it's confusing and distracting for there to be a crowded playing field, as it were, on the right-hand side of British politics. And Rupert Lowe and Restore need to be given the opportunity to do whatever they're doing in the hope that they can bring maximum pressure to bear on Reform and the Conservative Party to actually be conservative between the two of them, small c conservative, and if he's able to convert his own party into something that's, capable of governing the country. And that would be terrific. But until that has been allowed to play out, I think it's better for Advance to take a step back, watch what happens, and if Restore, Reform and the Conservatives collectively fail to form a pro-British government at the next election, then Advance will come back and reconstitute. We're warehousing ourselves, if you like, Mark.
4: Now, Ben, I completely understand the concerns you have about the Reform project. And of course, we know that the Tories' reputation has been absolutely trashed after 14 years in power, signing up to net zero, open borders, in my view, a COVID overreaction. The list goes on, wokery in our public institutions. But do you worry about a divided right? Because we can both agree the worst thing that can happen at the next election is a rainbow coalition made up of perhaps Prime Minister Andy Burnham, supported with votes in the House of Commons by the Lib Dems, the SNP, and potentially the Green Party, led by Captain Cleavage himself, Zach Polanski.
14: I do worry about a fragmented right. I worry also about a fragmented philosophy. We don't seem to have our act together on the right. We don't really know what it means to be a so-called on the right. And I think we were a helpful voice when we were the only voice to the so-called right of Reform. But it's not so helpful when you've got Restore Britain, Advance UK, Reform, the Conservatives, and then there are a whole load of other smaller parties as well. And what I think is very healthy, Mark, is that there should be a big debate on the right-hand side of British politics about what it means, what's required to be done to save this country. What are the real root causes of the problems and what is required to save it? And I hope that the pressure pot that is now exists on the right-hand side between the Conservatives, Reform and Restore Britain will force the result that we need, that they will eventually be forced into coming to a common agenda and ideally forced into cooperating, or one party comes out on top, you know, by miles, and can form a government. That's what we need on the right-hand side of politics. We need this debate, a settled understanding of what the problems are, a coherent and holistic policy platform, and then a collective able to deliver that into government.
4: Now, you and Nigel Farage have more beef than a dairy farm, but the truth is that thank you so much. Nigel Farage is clearly not perhaps as pure and robust a conservative as you are, but is that not because he's a political pragmatist that knows you've got to, for example, keep the triple lock because you're just not going to win an election without it?
14: So, There are a couple of points to make there. It's not about political pragmatism. It's about understanding what the problems are that are facing the country. I mean, you mentioned the triple lock. I think we discussed on your program the other day that before you even get to the triple lock, you need to know that there are people who've never contributed to the national insurance pot who are being paid out a pension because there's a notional contribution made to people who are on benefits, which eventually results in them getting a pension. We are actually paying people pensions when they've never really contributed to national insurance. And that was the deal. And moreover, there are foreigners who have been on benefits in this country who are now getting a pension because there was a notional contribution made on their behalf. Everyone focuses on the kind of red herring that is the triple lock. No one's focusing on the core issue. Now, Farage should know this, but I think I'm the only politician who's talking about
4: So your argument is we can afford the triple lock for Brits who have paid into the system once you've weeded out the scam of people from overseas enjoying these benefits.
14: Yeah, except it's not a scam. They're legally allowed to do it. And it's a scandal. And I heard Farage talking about, the Henry Novak death. And he was talking about how the culture in police is become racist against white people. It's not a matter of culture in the police. The police are trained because of the regulatory and legal framework of this country. They're trained to progressively discriminate in favor of ethnic minorities. That's just a function of policing. Non-crime hate incidents, for example, which the police are spending ages policing non-crime. But all of the non-crime hate incident stuff is all about ethnic minorities, minority religious beliefs. They're being drilled into it. So so for Farage to come out and say there's a culture in the police of being anti-white, he's missing the point. The point is that they're trained to be anti-white. And no one needs to get inflamed. We just need to identify what it is that's causing the police to be trained in that way, which is our legislative and regulatory framework. And then we need very calmly as politicians to say, this needs to be repealed. We need to unpick the legislation on our books that is causing the police to act in this way. And the same applies to our judiciary.
4: Now, Ben, one of the most powerful men in the world, richest man in the world, Elon Musk, is a big fan of yours and has retweeted on his own platform, shared a post of our interview over the weekend in the aftermath of the murder of Henry Novak. That video is now running into the tens of millions of views. But the Prime Minister has said that Elon Musk is whipping up division. Is he right?
14: No, he's absolutely wrong. The division that's being whipped up, as I mentioned, is being whipped up because of a regulatory and legal framework in this country that for the last 30 years, effectively, has required us to discriminate in favour of ethnic minorities against the majority white population. That is what we are facing. Forgive me, I had to just fix my camera. But that is what we are facing in this country, a regulatory framework that is stacked against the British people. That's what needs to change. The Prime Minister is gaslighting the British people. He did it after Southport when the people protested about the horrendous killings of those three girls by Axel Rudakabana. He classed everyone as far right, directed the Home Office to a thousand arrests were made, rapid convictions took place. People were thrown in prison for what they said. One guy hanged himself in prison because he shouldn't have been there and couldn't cope with it. That is the Prime Minister. He's absolutely hijacked by this ideology. It's the Prime Minister who's gaslighting the British people. It's the Prime Minister who's causing division. It's the regulations that him and his successive governments, previous governments before him, have passed that has caused the division in this country. That all needs to be addressed.
4: Well, I think you're completely right. And this is what the left do, Ben, is that when you point out a failed policy, they say that you're stirring things up, that you are causing division. This is a weapon that the left use.
14: Absolutely. And I mentioned non-crime hate incidents, hate speech, all that kind of thing. It's a cloak to give them the opportunity to attack those who are actually revealing the problems that we face as a country. We live in a country now where the majority interest is habitually set aside in the pursuit of apparent liberal, the liberal cause of minorities and individuals. The whole point about a democracy is that the majority's interest should be protected and promoted. The opposite is happening in the United Kingdom. And the opposite can only happen, Mark, you can only stand against the majority interest if you practice a form of dictatorship. That's why free speech is being attacked habitually, because they need to shut the majority up, because the majority are having their interests trounced. Are you with me? Does that make
4: sense? Well, I think yeah. It's absolutely exactly right what you've said. And, you know, the viewers and listeners get it, and the government don't. They're either guilty of obfuscation or dishonesty or both. I'm not sure which is worse. Ben, before we let you go, I mean, there is huge anger about this. And you've mentioned that those cops who treated Henry Novak so egregiously were doing their job, as you've said, and they were trained to do that, which is why I objected when a former terror cop told me on this show 2 days ago that it was a terrible mistake. And I agree with you. It wasn't a mistake. And this isn't cultural. It's policy. So therefore,
14: it's policy.
4: Do we therefore need to have a look at the legal side of this as well? So, for example, would you look again, Ben, at the notion of a racially aggravated crime?
14: What do you mean?
4: Well, for example, if somebody is stabbed and the judge is told that it was racially motivated or racially aggravated, that it would be possibly handled differently with a longer sentence, would you scrap the idea of a crime being racially aggravated and just say that it's
14: absolutely
4: really wrong to stab people, and if you do so, you go to jail for a long time?
14: I couldn't care less what the aggravation is. If someone assaults you with, we were taught this when we were children, Mark, you know, sticks and stones can break my bones, but words will never hurt. Do you remember that?
4: Of course.
14: And I mean, the idea that you can somehow have mitigating circumstances for grievous bodily harm or murder through as a result of some kind of expression by the victim who you then went on to physically assault is absolutely absurd. I should be able to go down the road and say the most offensive things on the planet, and my physical well-being should still be protected.
4: Well, listen, common sense as always, Ben. Is there any hope between now and the next election that you, Rupert and Nigel could go for a candlelit dinner over a few bottles of Pinot Grigio and sort this out?
14: I'm waiting for my golden I'm waiting for my golden embossed invitation. I suspect it won't arrive.
4: I'll take that as never say never. Ben, we always love having you on the show. No doubt this will be shared by Elon Musk in a minute, and it will be seen by about 100 million. We'll speak soon. Thank you for your valuable time. We really appreciate it. Ben Habib, leader of Advance UK, which are going to go on ice for a period of time so that Restore can grow in their electoral support. Sir Keir Starmer, is he gaslighting a nation over Henry Novak? Is he brainwashing us? Is he sweeping this under the carpet? Big Derek is in Manchester. Hi, Derek.
12: Hello, Mark. What a man that Ben Habib is.
4: Doesn't he talk some sense?
12: Oh, he talks absolute sense. But, yeah, your question. Of course, every politician we've had for the last 30 years has been gaslighting us about everything to do with immigration, i.e. crime levels, where the crime's coming from, etc. I mean, I date back to remembering PC Keith Blakelock.
4: Yes.
12: Now, there's a name you might not remember, but a lot of people won't remember. I certainly remember him. The poor guy was hacked to death at the Notting Hill Carnival.
4: Yeah.
12: And instead of closing that carnival down because it was immigrants involved, what did they do? They let him get away with it every single year, and every single year it's like a stab fest.
4: He was murdered during the Broadwater Farm riot in Tottenham, and as you say, it was a shocking injustice. We've had these red flags that we've ignored, haven't we, Derek? What about the fatwa on Salman Rushdie? That should have been a wake-up moment.
12: Absolutely. Everything should have been a wake-up moment. But we've always been gaslit with it. It's like you had a policeman on earlier, an ex-policeman, saying that he used to do the crime profiles. And when he put the photographs out, they had to pick the best ones so that you didn't realise it was a foreigner that had done the crime.
4: Of course. It's such an insult to our intelligence. What about that headline a few months ago? And it was something along the lines of, you know, Yorkshire man goes on a stabbing spree.
12: Well, absolutely.
4: And it was a guy from overseas who'd been here for 6 months. He's not a Yorkshire man.
12: Well, absolutely. They do it all the time. I mean, they did it with, I don't like mentioning his name, the one that killed the poor girls in Southport.
4: Yeah, you know, Rudy Cabana, yeah.
12: Welsh choir boy, for goodness sake.
4: Welsh choir boy, yeah. What about, by the way, Derek, I've got good news for you, though.
12: Oh, go on.
4: Several hundred doctors, engineers and brain surgeons have crossed the channel on a dinghy today. So, the NHS...
12: Thank goodness for that, my shoulder's hurting.
4: Derek, we love having you on the show, young man. Call me again soon. Go and have a cracking Thursday. Always talks sense, does Derek as well. He's nearly as wise as Ben Habib. No one's quite on that level, but we can do our best. It is 4:22. What about this, by the way? This is hilarious. The BBC have apologised to Nigel Farage

0: 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Players must be 18 or over.
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9: The M6 northbound just after the Knutsford turnoff at 19, slow going and partially blocked. The M5 in Somerset southbound down towards Tiverton, junction 26 to 27. There's been a collision that's causing queues. There's a lane closure in place. Queues to clockwise for the M25 continue after Sevenoaks at 5, a lane shut there for emergency barrier repairs. And there's queues west on the M26 before the M25 at 5. A lane shut in queues. There's a broken down car transporter.
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8: No nonsense reaction to the day's biggest talking points across the UK, the home of common sense. This is Talk.
11: Trevor has messaged me. He's in Boston in Lincolnshire. Mark, this might sound like a callous or heartless thing to say, but it needs to be said because it's true. Due to this woke madness, we now live in a society where people have to die first for laws to change, from the government right across the public sector. And what's disturbing is we have too many wrong people in positions of power and authority. Hopefully now, after the appalling death of Henry Novak, it will spark a reaction to restructure our police and justice system. We can only hope that poor Henry did not die in vain. Now, what about this from Jenny? Hi, Mark. Police constables are warranted by the Crown. This is so that they're independent from political influence and that of their employers. DEI, diversity, equity and inclusion, is a political policy. Therefore, mandated DEI training is political interference. Jenny, what a great message. Thank you for that. We've got some breaking news. Reports are coming out that the blueprint setting out Britain's defence spending has been delayed yet again by several months after a cabinet standoff, with the Chancellor, Rachel Reeves, reportedly behind this further delay. The Defence Investment Plan, which lays out how the biggest overhaul of the armed forces since the Cold War will be paid for, was due to be released last autumn. And that's why, in my view, this government are so dangerous, because they're running the economy into the ground. Our debt is growing, which is going to be a burden for future generations, but it means that we are vulnerable too. Our national boundaries are under threat. You are never safe from a national security point of view if you have a weak economy. This is scary stuff, and these are dark times. Now, let's talk about our national state broadcaster, the BBC, who have been forced to apologise to Nigel Farage for misquoting him in regard to the murder of Henry Novak. They've also had to apologise. In fact, they've done it 3 times in 3 years over the Coutts debanking scandal and the customary

0: inflammatory, oh my goodness gracious me, the customary inflammatory language. BBC presenter Geeta Gurumurthy apologised after saying Farage used inflammatory language during a Reform UK press conference and now misquoted on Newsnight. So do the BBC have a problem with right-wing politicians? Who better to ask than a voice of common sense? The director of popular conservatism, Mark Littlewood. Hi, Mark.
1: Hi, Mark. Great to be with you.
0: What's that line from Oscar Wilde? Once unfortunate, twice careless, three times a little reckless.
1: Well, three times beyond belief, right? And you did say, and I heartily agree with you, Mark, just before the ad break, look, people make mistakes, okay? Even you geniuses at talk will make mistakes. Occasionally people will drop the ball. But if you see the ball dropped time after time after time, always in the same direction, you begin to scratch your head, right? I don't think the BBC have ever had to apologise for unfairly besmirching, say, Greta Thunberg, or Just Stop Oil, or
0: Correct.
1: Friends of the Earth, or Greenpeace, or Stonewall. They never had to apologise for that. So weirdly, all of these mistakes seem to be in the same direction. And that suggests that there is a bias in the system, doesn't it? If it was just lots of mistakes are being made, sometimes we're unfair to lefty politicians, sometimes we're unfair to righty politicians, well, you might criticise the number of mistakes, but you wouldn't be worried about bias. But there is another point here, Mark, that I've been thinking about as well. That, look, I think most people now think the BBC is a left-leaning institution, that it is not objective. But let's even say we forgave them that. And we sort of said, well, we kind of know our national state broadcaster is kind of left of centre. That's how it approaches things. I think the least we can expect of them is that they must be accurate. That, okay, they're coming at it from a left-wing perspective, but when I hear their presenters quoting a leading politician, I expect that quote to be verbatim, to be bang on the money.
0: Correct.
1: For there to be no errors in it at all. So, unusually for me, Mark, I'm going to stand up for the Guardian newspaper. I disagree with its editorial line, but when I'm reading the Guardian newspaper, I'm pretty confident that the quotes I'm reading and the numbers I'm reading are at least accurate, even if they're approaching things from a left-wing perspective. Now, if the BBC is biased and all of their mistakes seem to be in the same direction, you know, rarely have they, you know, overpraised Israel and had to walk it back. Rarely have they overpraised Farage or overly condemned a left-wing politician. That suggests bias. But if they've got inaccuracy and unprofessionalism as well, well, then the case for the licence fee utterly disintegrates. The very least we can expect of the BBC is accuracy. It's an error. It's a mistake. I know Matt Chorley, the journalist, the presenter who did this. You know, I'm on his show quite regularly. And, you know, he's a basically decent bloke. But you've got to ask yourself, why on both bias and accuracy are the BBC failing? Because to fail on one, well, that's pretty bad news, but to fail on both is unforgivable.
0: Most definitely. And Matt Chorley on Newsnight misquoted Nigel Farage, Farage's a phrase in regard to the murder of Henry Novak. Farage said that he feels pure cold rage, but it was repeated as white cold rage, which brought a racial dimension to it. I think it was a damaging misrepresentation. We have an apology from Victoria Derbyshire through gritted teeth. Take a listen.
2: Before we start tonight, we want to apologise for an error we made on last night's programme. In an interview about the murder of 18-year-old Henry Novak, we mistakenly quoted the Reform UK leader Nigel Farage as saying people should respond to his death with a white cold rage. To be clear, Mr. Farage actually said pure cold rage, as had been stated earlier in the programme. We apologise to him for this mistake. Last night's Newsnight has been removed from iPlayer and BBC Sounds.
0: Do the BBC have a defence that can be made, Mark, in that Mr. Farage did reference anti-white racism elsewhere in his comments?
1: Well, then that's what they should have quoted, OK, Mark? I mean, look, a mistake can happen. This mistake over one word, which completely changes the apparent nature of what Farage was saying, right? I mean, there's a massive difference between that. And I think Nigel Farage is correct to say that pure cold rage. The word cold is the important part there. He's suggesting the rage must not become hot. It shouldn't be rioting.
0: Yeah.
1: It should be a cold rage that you feel inside, not a rage that bursts out. Once you put white in, it totally changes the context of what Farage was saying. So it's a big error. It's not a minor slip of a nuance. It totally changes.
0: It also paints a picture of some kind of tribal racism there on the part of Farage, doesn't it? If it's white cold rage, it's the kind of white tribe of people who should be angry, and that's a worrying image to paint.
1: Oh, completely. I mean, it's one step away, isn't it? It's getting adjacent to a kind of white supremacism.
0: Yeah.
1: It becomes racial immediately.
0: It's true.
1: Rather than about temperature. And the other strange thing here, Mark, was, you know, if it was a mistake and they were putting this to Nigel Farage,
0: right,
1: or let's say another reform spokesman, well, they would have been corrected. What was particularly weird about the interview was that this was an interview with Kemi Badenoch, right? So they were using Farage's words to put to a politician from another political party, one presumes with the hope that that political opponent of Nigel Farage would say, well, there you go. I agree with you, Matt Chorley. It just goes to prove how extreme Nigel Farage is. Very, very odd that you aren't, you know, Kemi Badenoch should have been asked about Kemi Badenoch's own position. If they want to go into what Nigel Farage have said, even if they got it wrong, typically that should be put to a reform spokesman or a reform proposition. So it all looks horribly wrong on the optics. I'd love to be in politics in which the questions I'm asked by journalists are, look, we're going to slightly embellish a quote from your political opponent and then invite you to disagree with that completely embellished quote. I mean, that's just not good journalism at all. So if you're going to have on a Conservative asking them about the Conservative position, don't rile them. It happened three times to just try and paint a political opponent wrongly as having said something way more extreme, indeed completely different to the words that actually crossed his lips. So look, I'm a forgiving man. I'm willing to say this was an error, that it wasn't a deliberate conspiracy. But my God, the more these errors keep piling up, the more they keep piling up only on one side of the ledger, you really do lose faith in the BBC. And
0: yeah,
1: the apology wasn't heartfelt, was it, really?
0: Not
1: what
0: really.
1: Victoria said in that clip wasn't, we completely accept this, totally changed his words. She actually says, hey, we got it right earlier in the programme. Well, that's not good enough, really. So it was, as you say, through gritted teeth. The BBC has got to do better. It's not just that it's biased that is now the problem. It's that it's inaccurate on the facts, too. That is a totally toxic and unforgivable combination for any broadcaster, but especially for one which has our national state broadcaster. Absolutely appalling.
0: And of course, that's before you get to their very, very controversial coverage of the war in Gaza and Israel's response to October the 7th. At the very beginning of that campaign, the BBC went live with reports of a hospital being blown up as a result of an Israeli missile. That was not the case, but of course, by the time they'd broadcast it, the damage politically was done. Mark, before I let you go, the great irony about these stories is that you're absolutely right. Mistakes happen in journalism, and I've got no doubt I make them on the hour, every hour, myself. But it's curious, isn't it, how not only are a lot of these mistakes guided towards those on the right, but the mistakes never look that person on the right, never makes you look good. It's never a great mistake, is it? So the Trump speech in Panorama and Newsnight made Trump look worse. These remarks about Nigel made him look worse.
1: Yeah. I don't want to advocate any more DEI in our world, Mark, because I think DEI's caused this country immense harm, diversity, inclusion and equality being, you know, what seems to be the altar we worship on. But I think it's probably high time a good number of workers at the BBC went on an unconscious bias training programme, right? That might finally knock it out for them. Because I'm not suggesting a conspiracy, but my God, on the face of it, the level of unconscious bias is off the scale.
0: Mark, they just need 2 hours in the pub with you and they will be converted. Lovely to have you on the show. Have a great Thursday evening. Mark Littlewood, Director of Popular Conservatism. Is Nigel Farage right that we should be angry about Henry Novak? Is that the right emotion? Should we be angry because Kemi Badenoch has told Julia Hartley Brewer that it's not the job of politicians to tell us to be angry? Should we be angry? 0344 499 1000. Your call's next.
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0: You are listening to Talk Drive. It is 4:40, and officers from the force behind Henry Novak's arrest were pressured by Diversity Course. A staff survey found 1 in 7 felt controlled to feel certain ways by mandatory training. As the minister admits, equality guidance is, and I quote, slightly clumsy. Have we got to get rid of all of these courses? Diversity, equity and inclusion. Do we have to get rid of the idea of a racially aggravated crime? Do we have to get rid of unconscious bias? Like courses. Do you have to forget about white privilege? What about that? Let's get the views of Dr. Raqib Ehsan, social policy analyst. Hello, Raqib.
11: Hi, Mark. How are you?
0: I'm very well indeed. Is it time to just dismantle this entire infrastructure of wokery?
11: Well, I think that DEI has not been successful in terms of how our public institutions carry themselves. And I think that actually when you look at the implications and the impact of DEI policies, which have permeated throughout public institutions, including many of our police forces, it's actually had the opposite effect. It's deeply exclusionary. I think in many cases it's been responsible for two-tier governance, the rise of two-tier governance in modern Britain. And I think it's undone much of the progress that we had made when it comes to improving our race relations, especially over the course of the 21st century. I think that in the post-BLM era, where we've seen in this part of our modern history, DEI really take off, not just in our public institutions, but also in the private sector and many the third sector entities as well. I think it really has done more harm than good when it comes to social cohesion in our country.
0: Well, these policies, diversity, equity and inclusion, they contain within them disputed ideologies, don't they, Raqib, like white privilege, which suggests that you just are privileged if you are white, or that you're probably unconsciously racist if you are white. All of this is mad, dangerous, divisive and wrong.
11: No, absolutely. And I think that it's responsible for the normalisation of anti-white bigotry in the country. And I think that when you look at critical race theory, it's hugely simplistic in terms of defining which groups are oppressed and which groups are responsible for that oppression. And I think that when you look at white males in particular, they're almost categorized as some kind of hyper-privileged class, which I think is a serious problem, especially when you see cases like this in terms of how the police responds to such incidents.
0: Well, that's exactly right, and that's the critical thing. A few days on from that body cam footage, what are your further reflections on what happened, Raqib, and how it all played out?
11: Well, I think that's absolutely right, firstly, Mark, that the police watchdog is investigating this, and I believe that they'll be reporting to the Home Secretary within a three-month period. And we saw the protests in Southampton as well, which really show that when it comes to race relations in our country, I think in some ways we really have gone backwards. And this is the point I make, is that I think in some ways the pendulum has swung too far in the other direction, to the point that I think growing sections of the white British mainstream in particular may well feel that minorities, racial and religious minorities, are ultimately the beneficiaries of preferential treatment, especially when it comes to matters of law and order.
0: Well, yeah, that's exactly right. Raqib, do you think that the tragic and horrific murder of Henry Novak, the police handling of his arrest, will this be a moment of change for the country? Could this be a watershed?
11: Well, it should be a watershed moment. And I think that we need to revisit many of these anti-racism guidelines and really look at whether this is about equality or actually this is about preferential treatment for so-called oppressed groups. And I think that ultimately, when we look at the country more generally, when we look at forms of disadvantage, I think quite often class is missing from that those
0: Correct.
11: Kind of debates, because we have such a strong obsession with other characteristics such as race and religion.
0: Yeah, which is why, for example, you know, if you look at, for example, kids going to university, the least underrepresented group is working class white boys, isn't it? But because it's all about race, then they become a forgotten underclass because they don't tick enough boxes. I mean, as a British man of colour yourself, Raqib, do you feel protected by this woke infrastructure of laws and regulations and attitudes?
11: No, I think the opposite, more than anything. I just want there to be equality of opportunity. I think that's the key, really. But if you really want to talk about disadvantage, I think along with class, we're one of the most regionally unequal societies in the industrialised world. I'd still say, Mark, I think you probably agree with me, I think it still counts a lot in terms of what kind of family you were born into, what kind of network and connections your parents have in terms of making headway in particular industries. And I think we really need to have more of a debate on that. But I think looking at this particular case, I think when it comes to matters of law and order, criminal justice, we need to restore that principle, equality before the law. That is the key.
0: Most definitely. And isn't it amazing how the progressive left have completely forgotten about inequality and poor people?
11: No, absolutely. I mean, I traditionally identify with the left. Mark, one of the first things I did when I obtained full-time employment, I joined a trade union. I don't think you could be more classically left-wing than that, really. But I think that there really has been that sense of forgetting about the importance of socioeconomic disadvantage and how that shapes life chances. Because ultimately, I think many progressives in the UK, they've ultimately become America-brained, and they've imported these divisive race-related theories, and it has influenced how they view British society. And the reality is that Britain is not America when it comes to matters of race.
0: Yeah, it's crazy, briefly, Raqib, how it's played out. I've said this many times, which is the Greens forgot about the environment, the feminists forgot about women, and the left forgot about the poor.
11: No, absolutely. I think that we live in a very topsy-turvy world,
0: isn't it?
11: When it comes to our politics and how organised. I mean, we saw the so-called feminists ultimately bend over backwards for radical transgenderism, which has been clearly one of the most
0: pretty amazing,
11: incredible, quite incredible. And I just hope that the tide will turn, but I'm not particularly optimistic.
0: No, that's a worry. Raqib, lovely to have you on the show. Thank you so much for your time. Dr. Raqib Ehsan is a social policy analyst, and I've been talking to Raqib for so many years. What a thinker that guy is, as is Jay. Here's a voice note from Jay on Starmer's reaction to Henry Novak. Is the Prime Minister gaslighting the nation? Take a listen.
5: I just want to point out, in 2020, when George Floyd died, Keir Starmer personally came out and said that the protesters, you know, were upset and outraged and all this, and had every right to protest. The Southampton ones happened, and it's all no, it shouldn't be happening. Like, flip-flopping again. It's all flip-flopping backwards and forwards with Starmer to suit the agenda. Everything is to suit the agenda.
0: Jay, you're absolutely right. After George Floyd, it was, we must be angry, there must be change. Then you have Henry Novak, be quiet, everyone, nothing to see here, shut up, racist. How about this voice note from Edward?
6: Let me tell you something. Britain needs to get angry. You guys need to grow a new backbone. I am ashamed to watch my cousins on the other side of the pond forget Wat Tyler, forget, well, quite honestly, Oliver Cromwell. When things got bad enough, he fought back. He turned out to be a real, you know what. And then the Glorious Revolution. What the heck has happened to England and to Great Britain that you guys are not fighting back? You have to. You have to stand up, throw Labour out of office. They are screwing you up. You need to get rid of Starmer. He's a destructive force.
0: Edward, thank you so much for that. You are listening to Talk Drive. Is Nigel Farage right that we should become angry about the circumstances of the murder of Henry Novak? Should we become angry about it? I'll be asking Reform UK's Sarah Pochin next.
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3: 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Travel trouble.
23: Picking up some delays as you head northbound on the M6 through Cheshire this afternoon. One of the lanes out following an accident just after junction 18 at Middlewich. We've also got some queues northbound the M1 through Buckinghamshire. One of the lanes out there as emergency road surface repairs continue from Newport Pagnell Services through to junction 15 at Northampton. Slow 2 southbound the M5 through Somerset with an accident. Junction 26 at Wellington through to 27 at Tiverton. And clockwise the M25 through Kent, we've got a lane out for barrier repairs following an accident around 5 at Seven Oaks.
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0: Was Nigel Farage right to say that we should be angry about the murder of Henry Novak and the circumstances under which he was arrested in the dying moments of his life? Let's get the views of Sarah Pochin, MP, Reform UK, of course, MP for Runcorn and Helsby. Hello, Sarah.
26: Good afternoon. How are you?
0: I'm very well. Really good to see you again. Do you think your boss is right that anger is the correct emotion here?
26: Look, the fact is he reflects the views of the British people. You know, we do all feel terribly upset about what we witnessed on that video. And it's completely understandable for Nigel, I think, to use that. He reads the views of the British people so well and reflects their moods so closely that that's why we have the following we do.
0: Is anger not a precursor to violence and unwelcome protest?
26: Look, absolutely not. And how many times have we heard over the last 24 hours people talk about the rage that was reflected upon at the time of the George Floyd murder? And yet nobody questioned that language.
0: It was noble then. Rage then, wasn't it? It was a good thing then. Now we're not allowed to talk about it.
26: Exactly. And do you know what? For all of the jeers and boos that Nigel got in the chamber at PMQs, you know, everybody in there knows that, as always, it's a reform politician that is reflecting the views of the nation.
0: The establishment don't want to face the reality of what happened in Southampton and the implications of it, do they? They don't want to have that difficult conversation about a kind of race-first attitude to policing.
26: We've come out very clearly and said all of this DEI rhetoric, all of the training, it's got to go because the pendulum has swung far too far the other way. And now we find police forces so obsessed with the whole DEI initiative that they're forgetting to represent, you know, the British people, represent and go out there on the streets and do the job that I think most police men and women signed up to do, and that is get criminals off the streets, not spend hours being taught about pronouns and being taught about you don't treat people equally, because that's what they're being taught. They're being taught about, you know, you treat people differently depending on the colour of their skin.
0: Did this wokery, was it starting to ferment and bubble up when you were a justice of the peace?
26: Well, interestingly, I would never have put up with anything like that in my court. Mm. You know, I ran the court with discipline, but with fairness. And I would never have allowed anything like that. The one thing that did start to really irritate me was the time delays and expense incurred because of the endless calls for translation services.
0: Yeah.
26: And of course, defendants get very wise and say, oh, it's the wrong dialect of Hindu or whatever it might be, or Urdu, in order to try and delay proceedings. And I have to say, towards the end of my 20 years, that was becoming extremely frustrating.
0: Yes, that was being leveraged. That is being leveraged and weaponized, isn't it, to get people off, which is an egregious thing. And Sarah, what about the idea of racially aggravated crimes? Is it time to scrap that sort of law? For example, if someone is stabbed, does it really matter why?
26: I think we have to be careful. We have to be tolerant of all, you know, of all religions.
0: Yeah.
26: And we have to be tolerant of all beliefs. The difference is that when it crosses over into a crime, a stabbing, then everybody must be treated the same. At the
0: right.
26: end of the day, the law is the law. And clearly, as a magistrate of 20 years, that's what I live and breathe. You know, if you break the law, it doesn't matter what colour your skin is or what sex you are. The fact is you pay the same price no matter who you are.
0: What we need is colourblind policing and colourblind justice. How will Reform UK make that happen, Sarah?
26: Well, as I say, we will completely rid the police of this indoctrination.
0: No more courses.
26: Their own offices.
0: No more unconscious bias. No more white privilege.
26: Well, listen, I don't believe in this white privilege nonsense. It's just about law and order. You know what is right and wrong, whether you're black, white, brown, female, male. You know, people know when they're committing crimes. What we would do, what I would do if I had the justice brief, would go for an absolute zero tolerance. I would be building prisons. I don't care if you shoplift a sandwich. The fact is, if you break the law, if you commit a crime, you go to prison.
0: Let's take a listen, if we can, Sarah, to the Leader of the Opposition, Kemi Badenoch, about how the law should be positioned.
1: Keir Starmer says something that is bad, I will criticise. If Nigel Farage says something that is bad, I will criticise. But that's my job. I don't want the family being dragged into it. Okay. And I don't want the public having to get wider unrest because of it. It's not good for the public. It's not good for the police, who are not instead of solving crimes, they're then having to police, violence or protests and so on. So that's what I'm saying. But I want people to know that I am determined to fix this. I think there is a responsibility for me also, as a black woman in public life, probably the most senior black person in public life, to say that this is not something that black people want either. We want equal treatment under the law, not special treatment.
0: So Kemi Badenoch has said that Nigel Farage, Sarah, was wrong to say we should be angry. It's not politicians' job to tell us to be angry. She was also concerned about Nigel saying that white lives matter too.
26: Listen, what Nigel said has been totally misrepresented. He said white lives matter as much as black lives matter. Mm. And I think we would all agree on that. All lives matter. Nobody is condoning any violence, as we saw in Southampton, against the police. But what Nigel is saying is that the public have a right to be angry over this. Who wouldn't be angry watching that shocking video? And listen, what I've said is this. The minute the public lose confidence and lose trust in the police, then you risk society falling apart. And this is what you get. You get lawlessness.
0: Sarah, wonderful to see you again. It's been far too long. Thank you so much for joining us on Talk Drive. We'll catch up soon. My thanks to Sarah Poachin, the Reform MP for Runcorn and Helsby. Your reaction to what Sarah had to say. Is Nigel Farage right that we should be angry about Henry Novak? Is that the correct emotion? Is that the only way we get change? Or is it going to lead to riots and disorder? Over to you. Your call's next. A big hour coming.
3: 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News. 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Headlines.
2: Henry Novak's family have told Kemi Badenoch they want common sense brought back to equality laws. The Tory leader met his parents days after violence erupted when the killer of the 18-year-old, who died after being handcuffed by police following a false racism allegation, was given a life sentence. His father, Mark, says he wants Henry's story to help make the streets safer.
9: This is not a case about Sikhism. This is not a case about racism. This is a case about murder. People should not be able to walk openly through the streets of Britain carrying a 21-centimetre blade. As a family, we will not let this go. No other family should experience the heartbreak and horror of losing a child in knife crime.
2: Sir Keir Starmer is meeting Novak's family shortly at Downing Street as an inquest prepares to look at whether police actions contributed to his death in Southampton. Elsewhere, a driver who mowed down and killed a teenager on a pavement in Sheffield has been jailed for at least 30 years. 21-year-old Zulkarnain Ahmed was convicted of murder after driving at a group of e-bike riders in his Audi before hitting the 16-year-old boy. His brother, who was a passenger, was jailed for 17 years for manslaughter. Primary school pupil numbers in England have dropped by more than 10% since the start of the decade. Department for Education figures show sharper falls in London, with some areas seeing pupil numbers down by a fifth. Some parts of Devon and West Yorkshire have also seen big drops. Officials say it's down to fewer children being born. Reform UK has raised millions more than the other main parties in donations, according to new Electoral Commission figures. Nigel Farage's party took in £9 million in the first 3 months of the year, much of it from two cryptocurrency investors. The Conservatives received £6 million, while Labour came in third with £4 million. And Sainsbury's shoppers will only be able to buy white eggs in the future. It says the supermarket stopped selling brown eggs as part of a sustainability plan. That's the latest. I'm Stuart Willey.
3: 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News update.
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3: 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The home of common sense. This is Talk. Fuel if you think it's over. Drive.
0: Five. A very good afternoon. Mark Dolan here on Drive. In for the brilliant Kevin O'Sullivan, who's back tomorrow. I'm looking after breakfast Friday, Saturday and Sunday. Lots to get through this afternoon. The Prime Minister stands accused of gaslighting a nation in the aftermath of the horrific murder of Henry Novak. Meanwhile, the war of words between Nigel Farage and the Prime Minister worsens, with Keir Starmer accusing the Reform UK leader of politicising the tragedy. So is Nigel Farage right that we should be angry about what happened? And what about the Prime Minister, Keir Starmer? Is this a cover-up? Is he guilty of basically saying nothing to see here? Are the establishment brushing this under the carpet? Is Keir Starmer gaslighting the nation over Henry Novak? Now, my number is 0344 499 1000. Text the word talk in your message to 87222. Leave us a voice note and let's talk. I do like Kevin's music. It's good. It gets me going. I hope you're having an excellent Thursday afternoon, whatever you're up to. Perhaps you're on your way home with the kids. At the tail end of a long shift at work. You might be on your way to work. You might be at work. If so, I salute your contribution to the unstoppable powerhouse that is the great British economy. This is Talk Drive. Let's talk. Now, you can hear us on DAB Plus in-app and online. You can also watch the show. Luke is directing our TV output. Just go to YouTube, search Talk, and you can watch the programme live. And you will see not just me, but the handsome face of the Labour MP for Blackley and Middleton, Graham Stringer. Good evening, Graham.
4: Good evening.
0: Very good to see you. Now, Graham, why is the Prime Minister attacking Elon Musk, the owner of X, arguing and suggesting that the richest man in the world is whipping up division over Henry Novak? He's not whipping up division. He's drawing attention to a great crime, isn't he?
4: Yes, he is. But he's also a foreigner who's interfering in our domestic affairs, which I don't like. I mean, he's entitled to say what he likes in the United States, but I don't like the idea of very rich, powerful men trying to do politics, particularly when between ourselves. I think the debate that's happened since the dreadful murder has been at a low level. It's at the level of name-calling.
0: So, folks, I'd like to apologise. We're big fans of Graham Stringer on this show, but I think you'll agree it's all gone a bit Max Headroom over there. It's gone a bit... Who was that comedian that used to have the microphone that used to go in and out? Do you remember that? I'm showing my age, aren't I? But look, we're going to get back to that. I cannot believe that the Prime Minister is attacking Elon Musk, who has this free speech platform X. I would argue, apart from Talk, it's the only home of free speech that you will find, because you won't get shadow banned or cancelled or barred or anything for saying inappropriate things. This is a guy, Elon Musk, who is responsible for drawing attention to the grooming gangs. Without Elon Musk, I don't think there would have been a head of steam that would have provoked the mass public outrage about what happened. And so in that, I fully support him. Graham, we've got you on the traditional 20th century solution of a telephone. Can you hear me?
4: I can, loud and clear.
0: So, thank you, Graham.
4: Talking through a bubble bath.
0: No, it was a bit. Well, listen, we were not going to see your handsome face now, but I do want to hear what you have to say about this. Now, I take your point about electoral interference and potentially donations to political parties from someone overseas. I do think that is a concern. I share that. But if we can set that to one side, we have Elon Musk to thank for drawing attention to, for example, the grooming gangs scandal. And I think he's doing the same thing here with Henry Novak.
4: In that sense, it's it's not a problem. I don't believe that the appalling history of our non-dealing with the grooming gangs was improved by his involvement in the debates. There were people in this country who were drawing attention to it.
0: Graham, he amplified it massively, and that's when change came.
4: I'm not sure I agree with you that he certainly, when the richest man in the world says something, there is an amplification. And I don't think the response has been good. It's got slightly better.
0: Yeah,
4: I think that's probably more to do with local people in Rotherham, Oldham, Rochdale saying this can't go on. And a slow and not very effective parliamentary process. It's difficult to draw conclusions as to what impacted it in that case. In this debate, there is a furious debate going on, and there's too much heat and not enough light, in my view. I think we need to understand what happened. There's going to be an inquest into it. That's a good thing. We need to talk in detail about the influence of some of the extreme views of what racism is and isn't, and come to a conclusion. I get sick of people saying only white people can be racist. I think that's absolutely nonsensical. All the stuff about decolonization, as though only this country
0: white privilege.
4: White privilege, precisely. If you talk to my constituents, most of whom are white, many of whom are very poor, you tell them they've got white privilege, they would be very angry with you indeed, and I'm angry about that. So we need to get it down to a proper debate about what actually happened, what is influencing it, and how we get the most effective policing we can't. When you get police forces who say their top objective is to be an equal opportunities police force or something similar, I'm appalled. I want a police force who goes out there, tries to prevent crime, and when crime happens, they catch criminals.
0: Graham, is it time for cops to stop policing racism?
4: If they're doing that, and I think there is some evidence of bias in policing, then they need to stop it. I have to say that I think not just the police force, but all public sector workers, not all, I'm sorry, that's an exaggeration,
0: many
4: public sector workers are now framed of being accused of being racist. Just the accusation can damage their career. And many public sector workers, I know from my own experience, will avoid any situation where they can be accused of being racist.
0: Yeah.
4: And a lot of police officers since the murder have come out and said that.
0: Graham, what's your appraisal of the Prime Minister's handling of this story, this tragedy, the tone he has struck, the remarks he has made?
4: I think that a lot of the remarks have come out from a tactic which I don't agree with, which is the Labour Party will do better in the next election, and I want us to do better, if we label reform as ultra-right-wing, extreme-right-wing, whatever. I don't like that, not because I believe they're whatever their position on the political spectrum. I think you always have to deal with the issues, and that is not dealing with the issues, that is name-calling. And I don't think it takes us anywhere. Well, I think it takes us backwards, because people who voted Labour in the past wouldn't consider themselves right-wing particularly, or left-wing, they were just Labour.
0: Yeah.
4: And now, when they're thinking of voting reform, or have voted reform, they're called right-wing. And I think, I've talked to people on the doorstep, well, if I'm going to be called right-wing, I am right-wing. So it has a perverse impact, and it doesn't carry the debate about what is wrong with reforms politics. and their solution to the many problems we've got as a country. It doesn't take that argument further. I think particularly people who are elected to Parliament, but anybody who's participating in the political debate in this country is entitled to have their arguments treated with respect.
0: Graham, briefly, while I have you, you are a proud man of the left. Does it sadden you that many on the left have gone all in with this ideology, diversity, equity and inclusion, which is the opposite of a colourblind society, not to mention all the other woke stuff such as slavery, reparations or gender ideology? Does it sadden you that your movement has been hijacked to a certain extent by these, I would argue, deranged ideas?
4: I'm surprised and appalled. In the 1980s, I was part of the Labour Party that led campaigns against discrimination on all the areas. And what we wanted was where gay people were being thrown out of jobs because they were gay or not being allowed into hotels.
0: Yeah.
4: Where black people weren't being employed, where there weren't facilities for disabled people so they could be employed, where women were discriminated against. We wanted fair employment practices, fair delivery of public services, which, as you said, were blind to any particular characteristic that people had. And I think that has become perverse, so that those people who are white and able-bodied are somehow seem to be oppressing other people and therefore should be discriminated against.
0: It makes no sense, does it? It also calls British black people and people of colour victims, which I would argue, Graham, is rather racist too. Graham, brilliant to have you on the show and thank you so much for adapting and joining us on the phone. We look forward to speaking to you soon. We know you're a busy man. Graham Stringer, Labour MP for Blackley and Middleton. Even better on the phone, thanks to those dulcet tones of his. This, folks, is hilarious. The BBC have had to apologise to Nigel Farage on three occasions over the last 3 years. Do the corporation have a problem with right-wing politicians? Jill is in Cornwall. Good afternoon, Jill.
5: How are you, Paul? Or Mark, sorry.
0: Listen, did you nearly get swept into the sea today?
5: No, I didn't, but it has been, it is very windy and it has been very wet.
0: So please be careful. Don't be slipping and don't be scooped up by the wind. Because I bet you're as light as a feather, Jill.
5: Oh, yes, definitely. Not that I'm going to tell you what I am, because you can't see me, so you'll just have to assume.
0: I've got no doubt you're a beauty. Right, Jill, what do you think about this? The BBC, we pay a lot of money for it, but it's very... The good news, it's neutral, isn't it, the BBC?
5: No.
0: That's what they say. They said it's neutral. They told me it's neutral.
5: I don't care what they say. Too many things have happened to prove that they're not neutral. Too many things have happened which they say have been mistakes but look intentional because they've happened to specific types of people, you know, and the views of those people have been affected by what the BBC have supposedly made a mistake and done to the reporting.
0: Yeah.
5: I'm sorry, I am sick to the back teeth of paying the type of money that I'm paying to the BBC and... They are, I watch nothing on the BBC other than the local weather forecast, and that's half an hour, I think, at 6 o'clock, and that's my lot. I'm so fed up with it. I'm fed up with it, and I have rung them up and told them I'm not paying them anymore, which, well, we will see what they do, but I'm not paying.
0: Oh, are you refusing to pay the licence fee now? Are you going on strike with that, Jill?
5: Yes, I am.
0: Well, because it's £180, which is a colossal amount of money.
5: Well, it's like going into a shop and buying a pair of shoes that are size 5 and I wear a size 7. There is nothing that they do that I can agree with anymore. The programmes are biased. The programmes are, well, I could say they're racist, some of the programmes. I just can't relate to the BBC at all. And I'm not prepared to pay for something that I would not buy
6: if I was out in the shops.
0: A good example, Jill, would be Have I Got News For You, which is basically a left-wing comedy show. That's all it is. It's a left-wing comedy show.
6: I know.
0: And we pay for it. But is there a comedy show which is more on the right on the BBC?
6: Not anymore.
0: Good luck.
6: Not anymore.
0: And you're going to mention Newsnight.
6: Well, Newsnight are very left-wing. You know, you find that the audience, I'm not saying that the audience is, I'm not accusing the audience.
0: Well, I know what you mean, but I think Newsnight is made by lefties, presented by lefties, watched by lefties. And the problem is that the BBC should be for everyone.
6: Well, they're not, though, are they? And this is the thing. They tell us we all have to pay that licence fee.
0: Yeah.
6: But I, when you find that there is so little on the BBC that I now agree with or will watch or will support, there is nothing.
0: Jill,
6: so what am I paying for?
0: How do we get this sorted out? I mean, for example, Newsnight.
6: Yeah.
0: If I hosted Newsnight as the main anchor, a lot of people do think I'm a massive anchor. So, careful, Jill, yeah. It's a family show. If I hosted Newsnight, would you watch it?
6: Yes, I would.
0: But would it be a fair product, or would it go the other way, and would it be biased in the other direction?
6: No, because I do think that talk allows everyone with a view, regardless of what that view is, providing it is said with a certain amount of respect and what have you, we're allowed to have a view. And you and many of the presenters on talk are not neutral in, but you are.
0: Well, I've got my view, but I let everyone else say what they think.
6: Yes. Well, this is the thing. This is the thing. You are not influenced by a specific thinking. You understand that people have a mind of their own, and providing they are polite with you and respectful of you, they will put their point, and they know that you may not think the same as them, but you allow them the right to have their say. And that is what is so important. That is what is so important. We are losing the culture in this country. And I am really worried about the fact that at this rate, if we go on, especially with this useless government, and now we have a British Broadcasting Corporation television program that is also going the same way as the government. I'm sick of it, absolutely sick of it, and I am not paying them anymore.
0: Wow, Jill, I do think you speak for many people. Really enjoyed our chat this afternoon. Thank you so much for that. Take care of yourself in the rather harsh conditions. Cornwall, one of the most beautiful places in the world, but on a day like today, a tiny bit hazardous. Thank you, Jill. Mary is in Hemel Hempstead. Mary, if I hosted Newsnight, would you watch?
7: I don't listen, Mark.
0: You're wobbling a little bit there, Mary. I thought you would come back in the affirmative. That's a bit harsh.
7: I haven't paid.
0: You're washing your hair? What's going on?
7: No, I haven't paid for my TV license. Years.
0: You couldn't legally watch me.
7: No, I couldn't. I suppose I know. That's the problem.
0: And then you'll be in the slammer, Mary, and I'll visit you and I'll bring you cake.
7: I don't care. I don't care if I get... If I go to jail, I couldn't give a toss. That's how I've got to.
0: What I'm going to do is I'm going to talk. I've actually got one of the bosses already in the gallery, and I'll do Newsnight, £100, Ricky. All right? And I'll still be, I will maintain my commitments to talk, but I'll do Newsnight for £100 and we'll double their ratings. Because
7: anyway,
0: do you know what we'll do? We'll bring the talk magic to the BBC. Oh my goodness. If you sprinkled the talk magic on the BBC, you'd fix it overnight, Mary. Ricky would get a pay rise, because they get paid a lot, those executives. He doesn't get paid enough here.
7: You know, Kemi Badenoch is going on about how we mustn't be angry or whatever over this poor young man. I am furious, and I think we should all be angry, extremely angry, because it never should have happened in the first place. And I'll tell you a story. A young friend of mine, she worked behind a bar, helps out occasionally. A friend of hers has got a pub, local pub. Seven young men, Muslim young men, came in to the pub over the weekend, sat down to watch the football, never ordered a drink, nothing like that. So what happened was my friend went to the landlady. She said, look, they're not buying any drinks. They occupied a large table.
0: Yeah.
7: The landlady said, oh, don't say anything because we'll be classed as racist.
0: Oh, sick of it.
7: It was stuck with these young men sitting there, not drinking. So she had the courage and she went up to them and said, this is my friend. She went up to them and said, you can't stay here unless you're having a drink. So between seven of them, they ordered half a shandy and left it there. And they sat there and watched the whole of the football match. And that's how it is, because the landlady was too scared to say anything because she'd be asked racist. This is the situation we've come to in this country.

0: miles away, nothing to do with us, riots on the streets, BLM.
1: It was the biggest joke ever.
0: Yeah, BLM marching because they, when it was at the height of COVID, nothing done to them at all.
1: Mary, you are so on it, and you are absolutely right. And how you feel encapsulates certainly how I feel and the vast majority of my viewers and listeners. And Mary, I actually think Farage is right about anger, because anger can be either a positive or a negative force. And if it provokes change, then it's the right thing. And I believe that what the establishment want to do, it's not only Starmer, but it's the judiciary and the media. Nothing to see here. Brush it under the carpet. That's what the progressive left do. They don't want us to talk about it. They attack you for noticing when things aren't working. And they call it division. But they're the ones whose policies create division, with folk living in parallel societies who don't integrate. What a disgusting story. Big group of lads sit on a big table and watch the football and share one drink between them. Absolutely outrageous. You see, that's why I've said for a long time that the country needs an economic, political and cultural revolution. And it's not complicated. Donald Trump wanted to make America great again. Our job is to make Britain, Britain again. You're listening to Drive.
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13: Picking up some delays as you head northbound on the M6 through Cheshire this afternoon. One of the lanes out following an accident just after junction 18 at Middlewich. We've also got some queues northbound the M1 through Buckinghamshire. One of the lanes out there as emergency road surface repairs continue from Newport Pagnell Services through to junction 15 at Northampton. Slow 2 southbound the M5 through Somerset with an accident. Junction 26 at Wellington through to 27 at Tiverton. And clockwise the M25 through Kent, we've got a lane out for barrier repairs following an accident around 5 at Sevenoaks.
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2: 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Buckle up for a journey through the Stargate of common sense. Across the UK, this is Talk.
1: Mark, Andy in Liverpool. Mark, we are angry. There's no should be about it. We just are. Another Mark, Restore really is going to gift Labour another term. Farage has an ego that's twice as big as it should be. But unless he's helped to break through, this country is absolutely done for. We must find a way to reconcile and unite.

0: the right. It might hurt like hell, but only Farage and Reform can break through in time. Now, we've got some breaking news. A 21-year-old former student has been arrested after a man was shot with a crossbow on a university campus. Police were called to Manor Park Student Village at the University of Surrey's Guildford campus around 10 a.m. Earlier today after reports a man had been shot. A Saudi Arabian national has been arrested on suspicion of attempted murder. The victim, who's in his 50s, is in a serious condition in hospital. What a shocking story that is. We'll bring you more on it as we get it. Now, Sir Keir Starmer, the Prime Minister, is considering watering down plans to boost defence spending by £18 billion over concerns they are unaffordable. We are hearing that there's a big battle within the Cabinet, with Rachel Reeves, the Chancellor, apparently behind the delay to delivering a plan for the future of our military. Let's get reaction from Colonel James Sunderland, military expert and former MP, former PPS to the ex-Home Secretary, James Cleverly. Colonel James Sunderland, welcome to Talk Drive.
1: Good afternoon.
0: Once again, Labour kicked this into the long grass.
1: Yeah, it's very sad. I've got contacts in defence right now, contacts in the MOD, contacts in many defence contractors across the UK and beyond. They're desperate for sight of this thing called the Defence Investment Plan. The reason it's needed is because investment decisions need to be taken not just by the MOD, but by contractors as well, by the armed forces, by the Royal Navy, by the Army and the RAF. And the longer this goes on, the less certainty we've got and the less able we are to procure British equipment.
0: Why is this proving to be such a slow process? Is it a lack of political will?
1: Well, the defence team, led by John Healey, are very good at standing up in the House of Commons and promising the world for defence. I mean, clearly they're under pressure from the service chief to do that. I suspect the reason is numbers. It's all about the money. No doubt there are debates being had behind closed doors between the MOD and the Treasury. The MOD will want this, but the Treasury can afford that. But again, it's about broken promises. It's about not giving defence what it needs. It's about uncertainty. And of course, the effect of this was played out quite recently on the world stage when HMS Dragon was not able to sail to the Gulf on time.
0: Most definitely. And this is why having economic policies which are so destructive, the national insurance tax raid, red tape on businesses, the hike in the minimum wage, which has produced the highest level of youth unemployment in the whole of Europe, growth-sapping measures. This isn't just making life a misery for my viewers and listeners, James. It's making us vulnerable as a country, because economic security is national security.
1: Yeah, I completely agree. I mean, there's lots in your question, but the bottom line is that current economic policies are harming economic growth. They're harming employment, they're harming wages. You know, you've got to incentivize business to create the jobs and create the wealth that the government then spends on public services, including defense. So the uncertainty of the economy, the uncertainty of the tax take is having a direct read across into what government is able to commit to fiscally over the next 5 years or more. I mean, defence at the moment, £62 billion in year for its defence budget, up from £60 billion last year. It's not enough. And quite clearly, the MOD is on record as saying that it needs £13 billion over 2 years, not the £18 billion projected over the next four. And of course, speculation is rife today that the Prime Minister, Keir Starmer, is watering down that plan. The money available from the Treasury for defence is going to be less than is needed and less than was promised. And once again, defence will suffer as a result of that. Hence, our inability perhaps to protect our allies, protect our shores, and to deploy vessels to the Middle East where they're needed.
0: Now, James, I know that government is difficult, but if I had my way, I'd be aiming for 100 to 150 billion a year on defence. I think that's how much we need.
1: Yeah, I mean, money's a funny thing. It's a piece of string. How long do you stretch it? How much do you actually need? But the bottom line is there is a clear disparity between the 334 billion quid every year that welfare is costing and the fact that we're not spending enough on defence. In my view, it is absolutely simple. We cut the welfare budget.
0: Yeah.
1: You know, we cut all of these benefit schemes that that people are reliant upon. We've got to get people back to work. We've got to start creating the wealth again. We need a low tax, low state economy. And we've got to give defence what it needs.
0: That's right. And that's why sometimes, James, these discussions about the economy just sound a little cerebral and highfalutin. But it does equate directly to national security. That's the worry. We are, by being so in the red, we're in a perilous state as a country.
1: We absolutely are. I mean, Labour does not understand business. We know that. I don't think there's anybody on the front bench who's got business experience. They don't understand the need to raise money, you know, to pay for government spending. We must spend more on defence. You know, there's a commitment to 2.5% GDP for defence by 2027. That has to go to 3% and above. Our Navy is not what it used to be. Our RAF is not what it used to be. The Army at the moment is having all sorts of issues because it's gifted equipment to Ukraine. We haven't got the right capabilities. The list goes on. We need a fundamental rethink on how we do defence.
0: But defence spending is a virtuous circle because you're going to be recruiting people and you're going to invest in British armaments and industry. You'll get growth out of it and you will get national security.
1: Absolutely right. But here's the rub. The longer you leave these investment decisions, the less able you can apply British business to these tasks. In other words, if you're leaving it so late, you leave the equipment now, you have no choice but to purchase it from overseas, mainly the Americans. So let's plan earlier. Let's get these planning cycles much more rigorous. Let's promise the money that defence needs much, much earlier so that British business and British industry, British defence contractors can actually invest in what we need as a nation. How fantastic would it be to buy British?
0: James, I mean, the bigger picture, open borders, the cult of welfareism, a country that just refuses to live within its means, net zero, a hollowed out defence, non-existent growth, growing debt, gilt yields higher than Greece, who were bankrupt in 2009. This is an unholy mess, isn't it?
1: Yeah, it's a complete mess. And, you know, the Conservatives had a challenging parliament when I was an MP, 2019-2024. But, you know, we need those Conservative principles back in parliament again. We need to stop the rot. We've got to kick wokeism out. So we've got to get our law and order under control again. We've got to fix immigration. We've got to increase defence spending. We know what we need to do. And in my humble view, we're not currently doing
0: it. The country needs 10 years. James, the country, it strikes me, it needs 10 years of robust, undiluted conservatism. I think it's our only hope. Otherwise, I think we're done for.
1: I totally agree. I mean, I hate to think what will happen strategically if the right continues to split itself over the next few years. Reform, restore, the Conservatives keep taking each other out. You know, the only beneficiary of that is Labour and a coalition of chaos on the left. We cannot afford another Labour government. The country is on its knees right now. We need decent politicians who've got careers in business, who've got careers in defence, people who've actually lived a little bit before going into Westminster. We need pragmatic brains, the first 11, in Parliament, in Westminster, to fix the UK.
0: James, before I let you go, awful, tragic news. Three Royal Navy personnel have died in a helicopter crash during a training exercise in Devon. The three members have been named as Lieutenant Lily May Fisher, Lieutenant Commander Chris Gayson, and Petty Officer Owen Green, according to the MOD. An absolute tragedy, devastating news.
1: Yeah, I totally agree. When I saw the news this morning, I just couldn't believe it. A Royal Navy crew, three people confirmed dead from Yeovilton. It was a Merlin Mark IV, normally a very reliable aircraft run by the Royal Navy. And, you know, my heart goes out to all of those affected families. I spent 25 years in uniform. This brings back bad memories for me. I can only imagine what the family are going through. And, you know, I just hope very quickly that the MOD look at this, get the accident investigation branch onto it and just work out what went wrong.
0: Most definitely. Lily May was Britain's only female Royal Navy commando among those who died in Devon. and may they rest in peace, an absolute tragedy. James, I've been so grateful to have you on the show today. First of all, can I thank you and salute you for your service to this country in the military and also that stint in the House of Commons as well. Look forward to speaking soon. Thanks for your time. Colonel James Sunderland, military expert, former MP, ex-forces as well. Is Nigel Farage right to say that we should be angry about the murder of Henry Novak? And is Keir Starmer gaslighting the nation? More to come.
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0: Is Nigel Farage right that we should be angry about the Henry Novak murder and the police handling of his arrest? Here's a voice note from Richard.
12: I'm not angry, I'm fuming. Absolutely fuming. Nigel Farage was just saying what we all felt. And how dare Keir Starmer twist our thoughts and our feelings about what happened to that poor kid. I've got two sons. How dare Keir Starmer class us as far-right thugs for being angry about what happened? No, I'm not going to go on the streets and start throwing things at the police. That's not me. But it is some people, and you will get that. So, yes, I'm angry and fuming, and so is everybody I know. We're sick of it.
0: Listen, I think you speak for many. Richard, I'm angry, and I think anger can be an a positive force for change. Gina is in Suffolk. Good afternoon, Gina. Welcome to Talk Drive.
13: Hello, nice to see you.
0: You too, Gina. How are things in Suffolk?
13: They're really good, quiet, nice country, little town, architecture town, brilliant.
0: Oh, I envy you. I envy the country life, Gina, I've got to say. And listen, what do we make of this? You know, the Prime Minister has said that he doesn't want division and we've got to respect the family's wishes. And he's been very critical of Nigel Farage and his reaction.
13: Well, first of all, Keir Starmer is a liar and a thief. He stole our honesty. He took it and just didn't care anything about it. He has to go very, very soon. Nigel is plain in his speaking and the truth. We have to have him in the government as soon as possible, because if he doesn't, I'll tell you what, normal people are just going to go into an uproar over this, because this is so, so sad. So sad. I have a young son who's 29 years of age. My world. If anything like that ever happened to him, I would want him, his name, to mean something, to make change in this country. Because years ago, I went travelling abroad, backpacking. My passport, my identity meant something to me. And I knew I was secure. I was looked after. I knew that. But now, if I ever go travelling, do you know what? I hold my head in shame. I do. I hand over my passport and think, are they, you know, like, do they think of me as like, oh, poor you? I don't want somebody to feel sad for me. But I can't help the household of this country. I can't use the word.
0: Well, Gina, the British passport, it used to be the best passport in the world, didn't it?
13: Absolutely. Absolutely, 100%. Now it's not even the same colour anymore.
0: Well, the other thing about Britain is you don't need a passport to come in anymore. You just take a boat.
13: Well, I'll tell you what, lovey. I'm thinking I'm 61 years of age and me and my partner, and I'm going to tell my son, if things don't change soon, we're out of here. I'm out. I don't mean to say I'm going to run away from it, but I'm a very empathetic person and I don't think I can cope anymore with all this.
0: Yeah.
13: Oh, that Henry, that poor lad and the family. But I don't think I can cope with it. We don't have a lot of ethnic minorities around here, but I do it. I read and listen to all the news and that. Certainly not the BBC news, but I listen to you every single day. And I'm heartbroken. I'm sad. I'm frustrated. I am angry. I'm angry. We need somebody to stand up and take control of it.
0: Well, we were told, Gina, I'm very confused, because we were told by the progressive left to be angry over George Floyd, even though it was thousands of miles away, a career criminal whose body was full of drugs at the time of his arrest. It's obviously very sad that he passed and he had no, you know, there was no, you know, justification for that. But, you know, we got very, very angry at George Floyd. In fact, you were allowed to break lockdown rules to protest. But this time round, with Novak, a young white boy, we're not allowed to talk about it. We've got to just shut up.
13: It's crazy. It's absolutely crazy. And they were all bowing, weren't they? Their knee to do this. It's
0: yeah.
13: Just,
0: we had murals. Everyone had it on their Twitter, the bio, the lot.
13: Yeah, my friend's son got, we can't say he was murdered in London, but there's evidence that there is some kind of evidence, but they wouldn't investigate it. And it's crazy, because you think as a mother was your own child.
0: Yeah.
13: And I have one of them, right? And as everybody, like your last caller said, we're all in this place where we're very, very angry. If this doesn't get sorted soon, I don't know what's going to happen. And I would walk the streets to protest, absolutely 100%, because I can't even see his name anymore because I'm so angry. Starmer has to go. And also, Farage, as I see it right this moment in time, is the only hope we've got. Without hope, we have nothing. We have nothing. There's nobody else out there.
0: Can I offer, like, the devil's advocate? Is it possible that Farage and even channels like Talk are whipping up anger and whipping people up into a frenzy? Is that a counter-argument that can be made? Are we inflaming things?
13: I think you're just speaking the truth. I think all you're doing, like earlier on when you said there's no bias, we're all in this together, right? We all know what's right and we all know what's wrong.
0: Yeah.
13: Those in Parliament, the Conservatives and the Labour, to me, are just left-wingers who don't even care enough. They're trying to phase over everything.
0: It's like a cover-up. Isn't it like the grooming gangs? Look the other way.
13: Absolutely.
0: Nothing to see here, Gina. This isn't happening.
13: Nothing to see here. Until it's on their doorstep, then they'll have something to see, won't they?
0: Yeah, I know. That's why there should be migrant hotels in Hampstead and in Islington.
13: Oh. We've got Witherspoons, listen to me, Wethersfield, which is a migrant camp.
0: Yeah.
13: And that's in the next town down from me, is Braintree. But we don't have that coming here. But as in this little town that we are in, I can see what's going on. It won't be long before it's all here. It won't be long.
0: Well, and it is, because they're closing the migrant hotels and it's going to be homes of multiple occupancy instead, Gina, coming to a neighbourhood near you.
13: 100%, I know that. And you know what, also, when these things happen, you can never, like on that other train a few months back, I don't know, whenever I go, people say to me, I went to Israel and worked. Oh, don't go there, back in like the early 80s, don't go there because it's a lot of trouble, you know, the suicide bombers and that. I can go down the road, I can go to London, who knows what's going to happen?
0: Oh, you are much safer in Tel Aviv. than you are in London. Gina, loved our chat. Call me again soon, my darling, and thank you for your passion. Brand new caller to the show. Grace is in London. Grace, is Nigel Farage whipping us up into a frenzy over this?
14: I think he could be slightly. I mean, people are obviously angry anyway, but given that people are angry anyway, I don't think he needs to tell people to be angry. I do think it might be ever so slightly.
0: Is he giving them permission, Grace? Is he giving them permission to be angry?
14: Possibly. I mean, I remember Farage on a number of occasions saying, obviously he's talked about wanting to bring back British values, and I don't think that going out and throwing bins at police is what we would think of as a British value. He's also talked about bringing back Judeo-Christian values. Now, one of the things that Jesus says is, blessed are the peacemakers. And Jesus rarely got angry. When he did get angry, it was because people were trying to get in between other people and God, so the religious hypocrites and the people in the temple trying to sell things. That was when Jesus got angry. But Jesus didn't outwardly show vicious rage in the way we're seeing in Southampton. Now, I should have said at the beginning, I was answering your question initially, but the first thing I should have said, obviously, was hugest condolences to the family of Henry.
0: Of course.
14: Just horrific. And there's no doubt that that's horrific. We don't really need Farage to say people should feel rage, because it goes without saying that what happened is in itself a tragedy as well as a terrible injustice. But people throwing things and rioting is not helping in the slightest. What it's doing is undermining the idea that British people are civilized and well-behaved, which is what I thought we wanted to get back.
0: Far be it from me to speak for Nigel Farage, but I don't think he's loving the chucking of bins or violent disorder. But I think what he's saying is, you know, the alternative to being angry is to move on and to not learn lessons from this. I think he's talking about channeling that anger into genuine change. So, for example, having colourblind policing. Because at the moment, Grace, we do not have colourblind policing, do we?
14: I do wholly concur with the idea that we need to aim again for things being colourblind rather than talking about these, you know, looking at people differently in the way that we've heard about in recent days. I was thinking a moment ago about Martin Luther King whilst you were speaking to the last caller, because the idea of taking the knee, I mean, firstly, one thing that should be remembered about George Floyd is I think that part of the reason there were so many protests was because of lockdown.
0: People had gone a bit crazy, hadn't they?
14: People wanted to go out and do something. I think that was part of it. But also, there has been injustice against black people for a long time, and that's a whole other
0: debate.
14: The taking of the knee had partly been inspired by Martin Luther King having been faced with people who hated him and deciding to not fight back, but to pray for God's guidance about what to do. And I think that we don't need to react to things with violence or rage necessarily, but we can really question the problems and deal with them in a more sensible way. And I'm worried that's not really what we're seeing at the moment.
0: Well, I think that's a really balanced view. And you are a person of faith yourself, aren't you, Grace?
14: I am, yes.
0: So, and I think that's really useful input, that you believe that the Christian approach is not anger, taking to the streets, violence.
14: I mean, a thing about Christianity is that on the one hand, we should indeed be very bothered by injustices and suffering that we see in our world. I mean, people have been talking about Elon Musk today, and I am absolutely seething with Elon Musk right now. And Starmer, for cutting programs, which mean that, the cutting of the programs means that lots of people are going to see their children die. So I am very angry about injustices like that. But at the same time, Jesus taught us to love our enemies, and also to think about how we ourselves are also imperfect and how we ourselves need to be repentant and to aim to make the world better rather than only focusing on other people's wrongdoing.
0: Grace, you speak always very well, and thank you so much for that. Welcome input, important input, Grace in London there, who does not want the anger to be misdirected into trouble and violence. Who could disagree with that? Lots more to come. You are listening to Talk Drive.
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2: 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Drive. 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Travel trouble.
23: Problems as you make the journey eastbound on the M56 tonight through Greater Manchester. Two of the lanes shut following an accident. Junction 5 at Manchester Airport through to Junction 4 at Withenshaw. Also got some queues on the M6 in both directions through Staffordshire. There was an incident. Junction 15 at Stoke through to 14 Stafford North. Still busy as you head clockwise the M25 through Kent as well. All traffic currently being held because of an accident. One of the lanes was closed before that full blockage. Junction 5, Sevenoaks through to Clackett Lane services.
2: 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Talk headlines. Talk money. 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Talk tech. Across the UK. This is Talk.
0: Let me tell you that Mike Anstead is the head of content for sport at the Sun newspaper. His body is a temple. We were just talking about the great Alan Brazil, of course, Talk Sport star, who's on the mend. This guy's a national legend, isn't he?
24: Oh, absolutely. Yeah. Icon. Cult hero.
0: Yeah, absolutely. And he played for Man United. And, of course, he played for Celtic. And he played for Tottenham and Scotland. And he's on the mend after a liver transplant.
24: Don't offend the Ipswich fans.
0: That was one of the big ones for him, wasn't it?
24: Yeah.
0: A proper Ipswich fan. He was with Spurs for about 10 minutes. But we love him. And may he enjoy a continued recovery. So, have Liverpool got a new manager yet?
24: Yes, but not officially. So Andoni Iraola, the Bournemouth manager, well, left Bournemouth at the end of the season, has been pictured flying in from San Sebastian to Liverpool today and pictured at the Liverpool training base. We haven't had confirmation, but I mean, I think that's as good as indication that he's going to be the next manager. Looks like he's going to sign a new two-year deal. And what's interesting as well, he is one of his former players, Alex Scott, who is currently with the England squad at the World Cup, but not actually part of the 26-man squad, is one of his first transfer targets. So, very good central midfielder who's caught a lot of attention. Certainly know that Tottenham have looked at him and others. So, he's looking to bring him in as maybe one of his first signings.
0: It's great news for Liverpool to get this guy in as manager. Heartbreak for Bournemouth, who have had an historic season.
24: They have, but I do feel these Premier League clubs like Bournemouth, and you can see it at Brentford and you see it at Brighton, if the system works, which it clearly does, with the recruitment and how they are set up, the manager is just one role within that. So if the system works, because, yes, it's a shame he goes.
0: Right.
24: But if you get the right person, then it just carries on.
0: Brentford didn't collapse after Frank left. In fact, I think they hadn't even met a season, didn't they?
24: Well, exactly. Start of the season just gone. Everyone was saying they'll get relegated because Keith Andrews was the one person he didn't take to Tottenham, and then he took them to even greater heights. So, yeah, it does show you if you're a well set up club, it doesn't all live and die by the manager.
0: No, well, I think that's fair enough. The Glazers consider selling up at Man United. That's a huge story.
24: Yeah, huge story. Yeah, we'll see how this one unfolds, because this came out sort of overnight this morning from the States. There's a lot of the Glazers. Obviously, Malcolm Glazer died a few years ago, but there's a lot of the Glazer family who have stakes within the club. Some of them think it's time to sell up. Others need convincing, but there's definitely a shift of, is it time we got out of Manchester United, which a lot of Man United fans will be quite pleased to hear.
0: Yes, for those that don't know, the Glazers borrowed a lot of money to buy Manchester United and then placed that debt onto the club.
24: Yeah, saddled with debt. I mean, the debt is just astonishing how much, the numbers are mind-boggling. And this is the biggest club in the country, who dominated English football in the 90s and 2000s. Now they're trying to get back up to the top of the struggle. They haven't won the Premier League for, you know, 12 odd years. So if they sell up, I mean, it'd be worth a lot of money. So it would require someone to come in, not only spend that money, and then, well, what you're then reinvesting in players. But that's almost a small thing. What about the stadium, which is turning into a little bit of a white elephant.
0: Bit of an antique, isn't it, Old Trafford now?
24: Yeah, it is. And this idea that they'll have this kind of maybe government-backed stadium, it's going to cost a lot of money. Is that actually progressing the way it should be? There's big doubts. So Jim Ratcliffe's there with his 29%. Has he got the money to buy more? I'm not sure of that. So it's certainly intriguing. So that I think we'll learn a bit more over the next coming days and weeks about that one.
0: And just a couple of seconds while I've got you. England stars told not to take what at night?
24: Sleeping pills. So with all the travelling and all the time zones and anxiety and stress of being the World Cup, we've had an expert today who said do not take sleeping pills. They are not good for your recovery.
0: Let me tell you, The Sun is going to be number one for World Cup coverage. I'm so excited. I can barely contain myself, honestly, Mike, because we need it. We need the escapism. And what we need to do is bring it home. And I want Scotland to do so well as well. I want either Scotland or England to win the World Cup.
24: Scotland, England in the final, isn't it?
0: Obviously. No brainer, Mike Hanstead. We'll see you really soon. Thanks for coming in. Keep it talk.
2: Talk. News. Update. On the hour. Headlines.
1: The Prime Minister is meeting the family of murdered teenager Henry Novak at Downing Street. They met Kemi Badenoch earlier, who said they want common sense brought back to equality laws. It comes amid a growing row over so-called two-tier policing, after the 18-year-old died in handcuffs after a false allegation of racial abuse. Sir Keir Starmer says police chiefs will review guidance for officers.
19: Do you think there are questions like how do allegations of racism, accusations of racism, inform police decisions in cases like this? We do need to ask those questions. I accept that, but it's how we conduct ourselves now that matters, always remembering what Henry's family are saying, which is, please don't use this to whip up division.
1: A Saudi national is in custody after a man was shot with a crossbow at the University of Surrey. The 21-year-old former student was arrested for attempted murder after the incident in Guildford this morning. A campus security guard in his 50s is in a serious condition in hospital. Britain's only woman serving as a Royal Navy commando was among three crew members killed in a helicopter crash in Devon yesterday. Lieutenant Lily Mae Fisher died alongside Lieutenant Commander Chris Gayson and Petty Officer Owen Green. The SNP is trying to recover money embezzled by its former chief executive, Peter Morrell. Nicola Sturgeon's estranged husband admitted stealing more than £400,000. It was spent on a motorhome, watches and a onesie. But First Minister John Swinney says there'll be no probe by MSPs into the affair.
20: There can be no higher and more forensic investigation than a police investigation, and I therefore do not support the establishment of a parliamentary inquiry, because we've had an investigation and it convicted somebody for embezzling from my party's funds.
1: And a Sherpa guide missing high on Mount Everest for nearly a week has crawled back to base camp alive. Dawa Sherpa's family had given up hope and offered last rites. He's now been flown to Kathmandu for treatment for frostbite. That's the latest. I'm Stuart Willey.
2: Talk. News. Update. Across the UK. On DAB+. On YouTube. On your mobile. And on your side, this is Talk. Gears, guests, and great talk. Drive.
0: Two minutes past six. Good evening. Welcome to Talk Drive. Mark Dolan in for the brilliant Kevin O'Sullivan. Thank you for your company this week. I've really enjoyed it. The big man is back tomorrow at four, and I'm covering breakfast, as always, every Friday, Saturday and Sunday, so I'll be setting my alarm clock. I should get a bunk bed in here, shouldn't I? The news that never stops and breaking this afternoon, the Prime Minister stands accused of gaslighting a nation in the aftermath of the horrific murder of Henry Novak. Meanwhile, the war of words worsens between the PM and Nigel Farage, with Starmer accusing the Reform UK leader of politicising the tragedy and stirring up anger. Well, Farage says, we should be angry. What do you think? 0344 499 1000. What do you make of Starmer's approach to this story, the tone he has struck, the remarks he's made? Has he got this right? Or is he trying to brush it under the carpet? Is it a case of nothing to see here, move on? Is Keir Starmer gaslighting the nation over Henry Novak? Now, my phone number is 03444991000. I've got the dream team in with me today. Jana's back, directing our TV output. Head to YouTube, search Talk and Up We Pop. I'll give you a wave right now if you're watching us on the telly. There you are. Never a dull moment here. I've got to say, Jodie is back. She's been everywhere, I've got to tell you. Virgin Radio times, but she missed it because nothing beats talk. Doing a great job. And Sophie is taking your calls this afternoon. So what do you think? Is Keir Starmer gaslighting the nation over Henry Novak? Is it a case that he just doesn't want us to talk about this? Because that's my impression. Well, we will talk about it because we are called Talk and the clue is in the name. Our lead engineer is the brilliant Sam, who has many children. And so when he comes to work, it's a break. At least he stays awake, unlike Engineer Dave. That's why I'm so high energy, by the way, just to keep my tech ops going. They do nod off. Listen, folks, we're going to be very awake for this hour. We've got so much to talk about. The Prime Minister, is he gaslighting us? 0344 499 1000. Big hour to come. Let's talk. And let's do so in the company of the formidable political commentator and ex-Tory MP, which means now he can be honest and say what he really thinks, Nick Fletcher. Good evening, Nick.
3: Good evening. And I've always been honest, I believe.
0: You have, actually. That's why you never became Prime Minister.
3: Very true.
0: Nick, listen, it's lovely to see you on the show. Thank you for joining us. I think the Prime Minister has got this badly wrong. OK, we don't want riots on the streets. We don't want disorder. We don't want violence. But we should be angry about what's happened and we should talk about it.
3: I think that's very true, yes. And it's very, very difficult. I understand that. There's a family there that have lost a son, and I've seen that too many times. And it's an absolute tragedy. But it's only when these events happen that these issues get raised. And we do need to discuss them. It's no point in brushing them under the carpet. The people of this country are extremely upset. And I'm afraid we need that to spill over into something that's actually productive and something that's actually going to help the country heal and make sure that a tragedy like this doesn't happen again. We must talk about it.
0: We must, because there is an impression that's growing within the country, Nick, that we do not have colourblind policing. And now, with the treatment of Henry Novak, we have documentary evidence of it.
3: Yeah, I mean, as a white, middle-aged, working-class chap who's gone through life for 50-odd years, I've seen this movement forward, going forward, and I've seen everybody else's rights seem to take precedence of a people like myself in this country. And whether it's true or not, people actually believe this is happening.
0: Right.
3: And when people believe this is happening, then we need to discuss it. And instead of the left just berating people like myself and berating anybody who questions it, they actually need to sit down and listen and look what is actually happening. We need less labelling of people and we need more discussion and we need to make sure that this tragedy that's happened never happens again.
0: And Nick, this is not in isolation. We've had the grooming gangs, haven't we, who were able to commit their crimes partly because of the protection afforded to them by woke police officers and local politicians afraid of being called racist. Axel Rudi-Cabana was flagged by his former head teacher as being a dangerous young man. It wasn't escalated because the cliche would be another black kid with a knife. The list is endless of examples of two-tier Britain.
3: I think you're completely right there. I mean, we must always remember that racism did exist. And to ignore that it wasn't there in the first place would be a terrible, terrible thing to do. But the pendulum has swung far too far on so many different issues. I don't want to go into all of them now, but so many different labelings, so many different identities. And unfortunately, when someone believes they can get away with something because they can blame somebody for having a prejudice against them,
0: yeah,
3: then there will be some people in society who take that as a right to do something that we all know is wrong. And this is what's happening. They're using this against us. Some people in certain communities are using this. And unfortunately, it's going to create the trouble that it's going to create unless we actually take it head on. And the Prime Minister needs to do that. He needs to sit down and talk to the people who believe that there's prejudice in the opposite way and say, look, why do you think this? What do you think we can do about it? And what do we need to stop doing? And we've had all these different courses for all these different people about treating people with respect and making allowances for this, that and the other. And all we all should want is equality for everybody, fairness for everybody, no matter who you are.
0: Most definitely, we need to go back to the words of Martin Luther King, in which we are judged for our character, not our skin colour. But the left have abandoned that, Nick, haven't we? And this isn't, haven't they? This isn't a conspiracy theory. There was guidance, which luckily, Nick, has been scrapped now, to judges to offer shorter sentences to British people of colour. How can that ever be justified?
3: I mean, it's disgraceful. It is disgraceful. And as I keep on saying, it's the pendulum swung too far. And no one's been brave enough, or very few have been brave enough to call it out. Mm. I've championed white working class kids for the last 5 or 6 years while I've been involved with politics. I've worked with white working class kids. And I know they're continually being left behind, and they feel left behind because everybody else seems to have an identity. Everybody seems to be able to go first. And as I keep on saying, whether that is true or not, it's how people think. And if people are thinking like that, then we need to do something about it. Otherwise, we will have some serious, serious problems in this country. And that's not what any of us want.
0: No, well, it's probably worse than these white lads being forgotten. They're being demonised in some circles, A, for their skin colour, which this wretched ideology will consider you bad if you're a white person, you're inherently racist, you've got privilege. Make that make sense, Nick. But also you get demonised because of so-called toxic masculinity. So these young white lads have got it coming from all directions.
3: They have, and they've got it coming from an awful lot of people who should know better. Mm. Some of this toxic masculinity, the DEI, the critical race theory, is actually being taught in our schools. I spent an awful lot of time looking at what children were being taught in our schools, especially with the trans issue.
0: Yeah.
3: And I tried and tried and tried to get this material out of these schools, but they were so, so deeply involved with organisations.
0: Captured,
3: is it? That they, and there'll be good teachers there who felt like they couldn't speak up. So it just literally affects the entire chain of command. It affects all our futures. And we need to stop it. We desperately need to stop it.
0: Well, actually, Sophie printed out something earlier before we came on air, and it's in regard to the Hampshire Police Force, who, of course, handled the final moments of Henry Novak's life so heartlessly and so badly. They were under pressure to think a certain way because of the courses that they'd been on as part of their role as police officers in Hampshire, that they were pressurised to think a certain way.
3: Well, whether they actually thought a certain way or not, the fact is that when a society is being pushed towards the fact that every time you say anything, you'll be called out for racism, it's going to have an effect on people. And whether it did or it didn't, the results of this were absolutely terrible. People will never, ever forget that poor young man being dragged along the ground when he was literally dying. I mean, it's awful to think that happened. And so we cannot let this happen again. We need to make sure that we look after our young people and that we treat everybody as we'd expect to have our own sons treated. I mean, this is what people need to think. They need to think, what would we feel like if that was our son? What would we feel like?
0: Correct.
3: And the way that we deal with this is not by rioting on the streets. The way that we deal with this is taking it head on. And the people in power, the people in government, listening to people and saying, look, this is not right, it has to stop.
0: Do you think, therefore, it's appropriate for the Prime Minister instead to pick a fight with Nigel Farage and to attack Elon Musk? Is that the way to go?
3: No, I don't think that is the way to go. I think we need to listen on that. I mean, I think we can take... I mean, he's a skilled politician, is Keir Starmer. He should know how to be able to deal with questions that are raised. Take out the heat of them, let people feel listened to, and make sure that action is taken and people can see that action is taken.
0: Isn't it a deliberate, though, Nick, isn't it a deliberate tactic, a distraction to focus on Farage and make Farage the story and make Elon the story, because the Prime Minister doesn't want us to reflect on what happened and the implications of it? I feel the Prime Minister doesn't want us to talk about this.
3: Well, no one knows what the Prime Minister actually thinks. I mean, we can all make assumptions.
0: But this is what the left do, though, Nick. This is what the left do. They tell us, don't they? They go, nothing to see here. You're a liar. This is fake news. Far right, racist.
3: I completely agree with you, 100%. I know that's what they've done in past. I know that's what they've done before. I've been on the receiving end of it as well on so many different times. Mm. But whether that's what's actually happening now, I don't know. Mm. It's a very difficult situation. We have a family there who said that they didn't want division. They don't want to be riots on the streets. I understand that.
0: Of course.
3: But we've also got to be able to speak about it. And people are extremely upset. And we need to be able to talk about it. And so, I don't know, as I say, individuals have got their own, how they speak and what they speak on and why they do that, that's down to them. But it's not a good look, and we know they have done this sort of thing in the past. It needs to stop. We need to let some time settle, but then there needs to be some real, real changes, and there needs to be some real dialogue. Because if we don't, every time a tragedy like this happens, the situation is going to get worse and worse and worse.
0: And Nick, it did happen with the grooming gangs, didn't it? Because politicians who did speak out were called racist.
3: They were. And it's disgraceful. It's absolutely disgraceful. But when the mood, as they say, when the liberal elites are always the one that shout, they're always the one that take the higher ground, and they're continually berating people for being racist or for being homophobic, it's very difficult for people to shout up. But I posted a post out on my own social media the other day. When you silence good men, then unfortunately the country's over. And so we need the good men to stand up, call it out, keep on calling it out, and hopefully we will get an end to this.
0: Well, Nick, you'll never be silenced, because we really appreciate everything you have to say. And thank you so much for this conversation this evening. Really look forward to catching up soon. Have a nice Thursday evening. Nick Fletcher, what an impressive guy. I think you'll agree, former Conservative MP. I have a lot of ex-politicians on this show who I think should be in Parliament, because I just wish someone like Nick Fletcher was in there, with his common sense and his intellect and his connection to the real world. Is that too much to ask, that we don't have a House of Commons full of careerists who have worked in the Labour Party and been a SPAD, and then they've done a think tank, and then they're in the House of Commons, or the charity sector, or the unions, or the public sector? Is it too much to ask to have a high calibre of politician that represents not just their constituency, but ultimately the country? I agree with Kemi on that one. The standard of MPs has gone down the drain. I've got to say, across the political spectrum. Lots more to come. You are listening to Drive. The time is 6:17. Is Keir Starmer gaslighting the nation over Henry Novak?
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23: Problems as you make the journey eastbound on the M56 tonight through Greater Manchester. Two of the lanes shut following an accident. Junction 5 at Manchester Airport through to Junction 4 at Withenshaw. Also got some queues on the M6 in both directions through Staffordshire. There was an incident. Junction 15 at Stoke through to 14 Stafford North. Still busy as you head clockwise the M25 through Kent as well. All traffic currently being held because of an accident. One of the lanes was closed before that full blockage. Junction 5, Sevenoaks through to Clackett Lane services.
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0: 6:20 Talk Drive and breaking news. Andrew Mountbatten Windsor has been photographed with a large bruise across his face. The disgraced royal was seen driving from his home, Marsh Farm in Norfolk, this afternoon. The former Duke of York, who is 66 years of age, remains under police investigation following his arrest in February on suspicion of a misconduct in public office. A well-placed source insisted that the purple bruise that appeared to cover much of his cheek and right eye was not a cause for concern. The source said there had been no drama, no accident or attack, but could not discuss it further due to medical confidentiality. Why has he got a bruise on his face? Well, there's any number of exes that could be involved in that one. Possibly Fergie. He's gone back for a bit of a chat and a word in his ear. Anyhow, we'll bring you more on that as we get it. We'll get reaction from the brilliant royal broadcaster, Kinsey Schofield, in a few minutes' time. Shall we have some calls? OK, let's do that. Folks, my simple question this afternoon, is Keir Starmer gaslighting the nation over Henry Novak? Elliot is in Hertfordshire. Hello, Elliot.
29: Oh, hi, Mark. Good to speak to you.
0: You too.
29: Yeah, look, I think we need to just step back a bit. And what I'm going to propose is, I think, extremely sinister. It is my view. Can you hear me? Sorry.
0: Loud and clear.
29: Yeah, it is my view. Yes, Starmer is doing that. But it's more serious than that. There is, in my view, an agenda here, a dark, hidden agenda by this government and other elites, previous governments, including the Tories. Remember Cameron with Hugger Hoodie?
0: Yeah.
29: All this absolute nonsense about how we have to open our minds and our supposed heritage and culture to the rubbish that they are spouting and they are also bringing into the country. What do I mean? He doesn't believe a word of what he says, Starmer. He knows that we don't believe it. And that's the terrible, stupid game that's being played here. No one believes any of the rubbish that's being thrown out by this particular government and the Greens. Nobody wants it in this country. Nobody wants Burnham. No one wants to go further left. This country's never wanted that, even in the Wedgwood Bend days. The point I'm making is they are deliberately doing it because there is something, in my humble opinion, that is wanting to change the whole heritage and culture and history of our country. This is a terrible thing that is happening. And the fact that they about this rubbish, this absolute blithering nonsense about what we should and shouldn't do, what we can and what we can't say. The fact that all my taxes, your taxes, are supporting people coming into the country that we don't know anything about.
0: It's insanity.
29: Yeah, it's madness personified. And they know it's madness. That's the point. They know, but they're doing it intentionally because the aim is to ruin this country, to ruin Western Europe, because it's happening in other countries in Western Europe. This is a plan. It is an absolute plan. And I think some of the people behind it, I'll get into trouble, so I'll say allegedly, are

0: the future. They don't value the past, and therefore they can't build for the future. One very simple example. We had Gordon Brown as Chancellor, or we have this awful woman as Chancellor, but they leave university, they join the local authority, they join the local union, it's paid for by the levy, etc., etc. Then they join Parliament, Westminster, it's paid for. These people have never run a business, they've never run a P&L account. They probably think that means potato and leeks instead of profit and loss. They have never run any business. So why would we have them? Would you go to a doctor that's never been in practice? Would you go
1: Elliot,
0: to a dentist?
1: You wouldn't.
0: You know what I'm trying to say?
1: It gets worse. Elliot, it gets worse. Because I've had business representatives on this show telling me that they warned Labour that the next tax raid would destroy growth. They warned Labour that the hike in the minimum wage would create youth unemployment. They warned them about the red tape destroying jobs. They warned Labour about all of these policies and they did it anyway.
0: Because they don't care. And here's the terrible thing, which your guest, Ben Habib, he's quite right. The word culture was used by Farage. It is more than culture. Somebody, think about it, Mark, somebody gets up in the morning, I don't know who, I don't know where, but someone sits down and writes all this legislative rubbish of which then is pushed through Parliament because this government has a major majority. Somebody or a team or a group of dark-sided individuals are determined to destroy this country. If it's legislated, someone has written down and thought about it.
1: Elliot, absolutely. It feels global because it's happening across the West. Only Trump has pushed back on it. And it feels by design. Elliot, you're very awake. You must call me again soon with your wise words. Katrina is in Nottinghamshire. Hello, Katrina. Welcome to Talk Drive.
2: Good afternoon, Mark. I am the Talk Virgin. This is the first time I've ever actually called you.
1: Well, we're very happy to have you, and it's going to be very, very pleasant, the whole experience.
2: Oh, God.
1: You're in safe hands, Katrina. Listen, you've got the Prime Minister, and he's talking about division, and he's talking about, you know, whipping up hatred. What do you think about all of this?
2: The man. I have no words, Mark, to how to describe him or the government and the rest of them. They have failed, all of us. They have took our money, they have used our money, and they have abused our money.
1: Correct. Because we trust those to govern us, don't we? We give them the money, we vote for them, we give them the power, and they should serve in our interests, and that's not how it feels.
2: No, absolutely not, Mark. It's absolutely terrible how this country has come to what it has. Everything is absolutely broken from the top down to the very bottom. Services, prisons, police,
1: NHS, open borders,
2: absolutely.
1: expensive energy. Go on.
2: Yeah, I'm a carer, Mark, for my 23-year-old son who is autistic, and he has severe developmental and is obviously mentally impaired.
1: Yeah.
2: If something was to happen to me, Mark, tomorrow, I would not want to think what would happen to him. I have six men living next door to me. All of them work. They are all married and in relationships, but not one of their wives lives with them. They've all got wives and children elsewhere that are probably all raking in the benefits.
1: Yeah.
2: What I see and where I see money going on the immigrants, thousands upon thousands of fighting age men that are streaming into this country that are getting everything, somewhere to live. Food. They don't have any worries at all. Everybody is living with the government consequences and what they've put into place. It is absolutely terrifying.
1: And some of those men that enter the country illegally are criminals.
2: They are, absolutely, Mark.

0: my town used to be a lovely little town. It's not anymore. You cannot go in town now without groups of men hanging around, looking and leering. We've got shops galore that are not British. They don't support any British economy. It's all illicit and illegal goings on that is happening. My parents are in their 70s. There's a nursing home full of migrants literally behind them. You know, they're having to put up with this in their older age, and it's absolutely devastating. I want to go back 40 or 50 years.
1: Yeah.
0: You know, got to be going back. When I was a youngster, I am 53, and I have never, ever known anything like it.
1: You and I grew up in the 80s, Katrina, and it was a golden era of economic growth, aspiration, and a very united society. We had black people, we had Asian people, we were getting along just fine.
0: Absolutely. I mean, I'm in a small mining pit village on the outskirts of Nottinghamshire, and we were served. And that economy, our mining industry, was completely destroyed, and it was all run by good, proud men.
1: Mm.
0: You know, and it was always said, if you were no good, you're either going to the pit or the factories. But we had factories. We were self-sufficient.
1: Correct.
0: We had mines. We had a brewery. We had a place that made tins and all the really good industries.
1: Made our own steel. Manufacturing and all of that.
0: That's right. I mean, we've got men that were thrown on the scrap heap, Mark, in their 40s and 50s. They've never worked since, not just because of poor health, because nobody else would take them on. And, I mean, the government are on about giving companies money to actually take on students. They did that with the miners. And what happened? They gave all these companies, we'll give you £2,500 if you take on an ex-miner. All these companies then took the money and then run, throwing everybody again in the dole queue.
1: Shocking.
0: It's not going to work. It is never going to work, Mark. Never.
1: Now, you can't pay companies to employ people, can you?
0: No, absolutely not. I don't even know where their thinking is. They go around with blindfolds on and earplugs in. I'm sure they do.
1: Katrina, you must call me again soon. And by the way, your lad is very lucky to have you taking care of him, clearly under challenging circumstances. More power to you for looking after your boy, which I would imagine is very stressful, very costly and backbreaking as well. So, Katrina, I've been honoured to have you on the show. It's been lovely to hear you. And all I can say is you don't sound like a talk virgin, and you spoke so well, and you spoke for millions. Call me again soon. Bill is in Bolton. Follow that, Bill.
2: Hello there. Well, I can't follow that because the lady made so many points, and the chap before him as well, all valid points.
1: Yeah.
2: My point was short and sweet. Do you remember the name Rihanna White?
1: Of course I do. Murdered,
2: right.
1: Screwdriver attack by a migrant who was staying in the hotel where she worked.
2: Yes. And do you remember the comment? Well, she was slaughtered on Bescot Station about 12, 18 months ago.
1: Mm.
2: And do you remember the comment by her mother?
1: I do not remember what she said.
2: Her mother said that Starmer had blood on his hands.
1: Mm.
2: Right. So I'm wondering how Starmer decides on who to invite to Downing Street for tea and sympathy, and it certainly won't be Rihanna's mother, but it'll be the people who will back up what he wants them to say.
1: And protect the narrative.
2: I just think it's such blatant hypocrisy. And blatant showboating and blatant use of the matter for political ends, which is what the media keeps saying shouldn't happen.
1: Bill, so succinct but so right. Fantastic call. Thank you, sir. I wish we had longer, but you'll see that the clock is against us. More calls to come and more on this developing story that Andrew Mountbatten-Windsor has been spotted with a big bruise on his face. We'll get to that shortly. But first, The FIFA World Cup kicks off next Thursday, and our friends at TalkSport are sending you and a mate straight to New York City with Adidas, the tournament's official match ball supplier. 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So don't miss out. 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
5: You are listening to Talk and it is exactly 6:37 and the Duke and Duchess of Sussex have made multiple lectures, multiple speeches about the dangers of social media, particularly when it comes to young people. Well, surprise, surprise, Meghan has posted an image of their five-year-old daughter, Lily, with the excuse that it's her fifth birthday. Of course, they've had lots of photos of the kids in recent months. Clearly part of a strategy. What is that strategy? Let's get the views of the brilliant royal broadcaster and the host of Kinsey Schofield Unfiltered, Kinsey Schofield. Hi, Kinsey.
6: Mark, is Meghan about to go on a jungle cruise? What is with the safari pants?
5: It's a very strange look. Khakis is not her look. Maybe she wants to join the military like Harry used to be in.
6: That's always an option. But, you know, she was not allowed to wear color when she was a member of the British royal family, which she told the Netflix colors. So I'm glad to see her exploring her options here with a nice olive.
5: Well, most definitely. Now, Kinsey, we were told by the couple that when they left the royal family, they left the United Kingdom, they wanted to live as private individuals, and they hoped that their children would have a private upbringing. How's that working out?
6: Well, also, I think we should acknowledge that they refused the initial title for Archie and that they said that their children weren't going to have titles. And then Meghan went on Oprah Winfrey and said that they were refused titles actually by the royal family due to racism, which was not true at all. They inevitably inherited those prince and princess titles once King Charles came to the throne. She also said she wasn't going to serve her children to the media on a silver platter, specifically Archie. But now we have her serving her children on a silver platter to the same social media companies that she goes around campaigning against for, I guess, that dopamine hit. I am also imagine she is paid per post as an Instagram influencer. I do believe she's probably in that program. So that would be an incentive for her. But Mark, she's made a couple of comments about this. Her spokespeople speaking out within the last few days, talking to Newsweek, to justify some of these pictures that we've been seeing of her children on social media, specifically days before that Geneva trip. Her spokesperson told Newsweek, the Duchess has always been clear that there is a distinction between sharing moments from her life and exposing her children to public scrutiny. By obscuring their faces, she is demonstrating the very principle she advocates for, giving children privacy, agency, and protection in an increasingly digital world. There was also a source that told Page Six what Markle talked about Sunday. This was back when she did her speech in Geneva, was that young kids are being exposed via social media to dangerous algorithms and content. And it's very different from her own positive content. And they argued many mothers share content of their children and are proud and positive. Meghan does it tastefully and without showing their faces, just as many other well-known people do. But, you know, Mark, I'm sure you've had similar conversations with law enforcement that say the way she actually teases the children's faces could increase security concerns, could increase
5: because it creates interest and intrigue.
6: The mystery surrounding them could attract some very unsavory characters that become obsessed with finding out what the children look like. And I do think that's a very real concern. And we're constantly told that privacy is paramount. And then, she's got a new product to launch, or she wants to distract from a negative headline about how her business is failing or how people are rejecting them in a foreign country on one of those faux royal tours. And it just seems to be like their rules change depending on what serves Meghan at the time.
5: So why are Archie and Lily featuring more prominently on her social media platform? Because it goes beyond birthdays and Christmas, doesn't it? We've had Halloween, we've had the Easter egg hunt, the list goes on. Trips to Disneyland, you name it, the kids are put on Instagram.
6: I think we saw an avalanche of negative headlines that really started with The Hollywood Reporter. You saw American media pandering and catering to these two individuals that were trying to produce content in Hollywood for Netflix. So there was an option that you might get Harry and Meghan on a red carpet, or they might do a junket to promote one of their Netflix series. So there was absolutely entertainment media that was pandering to them in the hopes of access to them. And you still see some of those outlets that actually gained that access catering to them today, like People Magazine and Us Weekly, Harper's Bazaar. But once The Hollywood Reporter laid into Meghan Markle, which was followed by the Vanity Fair piece, and several of the Wall Street Journal has written negatively about Harry and Meghan's business savvy. Once those started to funnel out and we started to hear the stories about Meghan being a bully and a nasty person, I think someone within her team said, we need to up the mom, the family content. We need to soften Meghan's image. Yes, she is using these children for commercial reasons. At one point on her Shop My page, she was selling some of their clothing. She received commission off of that. Sometimes she's promoting as ever through these pictures, but ultimately I think it's about softening her image and trying to distract from the bully allegations and the negative reputation that she has cultivated over the last 6 years.
5: Well, she's even been selling candles, Kinsey, that smell like Archie. This is wild, inscribed with a reference to his birthday, with a kind of air of ginger spice, with a nod to his hair color. This is creepy stuff. They're a pair of ghouls.
6: Well, I don't disagree with you there, but you know, look at the candles. In that case, she's trying to rewrite history, selling the candle that she says smells like her wedding day. We both covered Meghan Markle's disdain for the smell of St. George's Chapel. She wanted American air fresheners throughout St. George's Chapel because she said it smelled so unfortunate. One of her suit's co-stars claiming that there was a sewer issue the day of the wedding. And she's going to try to rewrite history and romanticize this day and this element that she had complained about so fiercely in the past by releasing a $64 candle that smells like that day. I mean, she's constantly trying to control the narrative with these things.
5: Most definitely. And it's very unethical, isn't it? Because these children have not chosen to be celebrities. You cannot give your consent when you are 5 or 7 years of age.
6: No, you absolutely can't. And I think that if you truly believe that there is something sinister about social media, which is what Harry and Meghan have campaigned against for the last 7 years. Remember when Harry was involved in the committee to create social media guidelines with the Aspen Institute?
5: Yeah.
6: They have been fighting social media companies, I'd say, for 5 years solid. If you truly feel that there is something sinister about them, then you keep your children off them in every way, shape, or form.
5: That's what you've got to do. Now, there's one person that, it's my understanding, is not happy about Archie and Lily being on Instagram and used for clicks, for reputation management, and for money. And that's Prince Harry.
6: Who we've seen solo twice in the last week, which I find very suspicious. He was seen in downtown LA at Jose Andres' book launch. He was there with Maria Shriver. He was without a doubt the most high profile guest. Roy Choi was there. These are two individuals that have helped Meghan Markle out immensely. Roy being featured on With Love, Meghan.
5: He's a chef, of course. Yeah.
6: Yeah. A chef event, a foodie event with the absence of Meghan Markle, who's tried to convince us that she's a foodie. I mean, she tried to convince us that she was America's favorite new television chef, not too long ago before her show was canceled. But Meghan's absence at that party, I thought, was interesting. Her absence on the polo field, where we most recently saw Prince Harry by himself.
5: Shocking.
6: That doesn't surprise me, because it's my understanding she hates polo, although she's produced one and is now producing a second polo show. But isn't that a little strange that Harry's been seen out and about by himself lately?
5: And don't forget, he went and got sushi a couple of weeks ago on his own as well. A 2-hour drive from their mansion with a couple of mates. No Meghan. There's a pattern emerging here. Something is fishy in the sushi restaurant.
6: Well, and I suspect we're going to see Harry solo in Birmingham. I don't think he's going to come to the UK next month with Meghan on his arm. They'll come up with some excuse, security, the children. But I don't think that she will be with him next month.
5: Kinsey, why is Harry solo so much?
6: I just think that he's probably pretty miserable. It's my understanding that despite not having contact with Peter Phillips over the last few years, he's incredibly hurt by the lack of invitation to this wedding. He expected it, but it's a reminder of how rejected he feels, which, by the way, actions have consequences, buddy. Like I think he'll be hard pressed to find anybody that doesn't agree with the decision to exclude him from the guest list. But it's my understanding that he misses those royal reunions. He misses the cousins. He misses the holidays where everybody's in their own room and the hallways are loud because there's kids running up and down them.
5: Of course he misses it. And what do these solo trips, multiple moments now, examples of Harry on his own, what does that tell us about the possible state of the marriage?
6: Well, I think what it tells us is that Harry's trying to find happiness, and he's trying to find what his other options are.
5: And that doesn't involve Meg's.
6: I'm not saying that they're going to get divorced in the next 5 years, but I do think he's trying to find a path that better suits him and his personality. And that might mean spending less time around Meghan.
5: Wow. And then two quick ones before you go. Harry doesn't want Archie and Lily to be on social media. He doesn't want them to be celebrities. That is a pressure point in the marriage, surely.
6: Absolutely, especially because it's Harry that grew up in front of the cameras. It's Harry that...
5: He doesn't want that for his kids.
6: No. And what Meghan Markle is doing is slowly introducing them to that without their consent.
5: It's truly shocking. Kinsey, quick word on Andrew Mountbatten-Windsor. Do you remember him?
6: Unfortunately, yes. The bruise on his face. I mean, we know he still likes to horseback ride. I mean, there was a security incident a few weeks ago that annoyed him, upset him. I don't know how it happened.
5: Are you worried about him? Have you lost sleep over this, Kinsey?
6: No, I think he'll be fine. He's my least favorite character in all of this, and that's saying a lot considering how much attention I give to Meghan Markle.
5: You know he's got this bruise on his face. Have he and Sarah Ferguson been spotted in the same room together recently?
6: What are you saying they're into, Mark?
5: Oh,
6: friends with benefits?
5: Oh, listen, never say never. It's a family show. Kinsey, I'm a Roman Catholic. What are you talking about? Kinsey, it's been too long. I do the breakfast show, which is why we never see you because of the hours. But of course, it's a sensible hour in LA now. And we love having you on the show. Kevin is so lucky to speak to you all the time. Kinsey Schofield, folks, the host of the Kinsey Schofield Unfiltered. Check her out on Twitter as well. She's the queen of royal reporting. More to come, folks. Do you feel gaslit by the Prime Minister over Henry Novak? Your call's next.
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2: Mirror, signal, drive, talk, travel trouble.
14: Picking up some delays as you head eastbound on the M56 through Greater Manchester tonight. There was an accident there earlier, Junction 5, Manchester Airport, through Junction 4 at Withenshaw. Also got some queues as you head northbound the M1 through Buckinghamshire. Some emergency road repairs taking place there. So we're laying out from Newport Pagnell Services through to Junction 15 at Northampton. Also picking up delays anti-clockwise the M25 through London following off from a multi-vehicle accident. One of the lanes currently closed from Junction 25 at Enfield through to 24 at Potter's Bar. That's the latest.
2: Turn on, tune in, speak out. A double dose of reality across the UK, the home of common sense. This is Talk.
5: Well, look, my thanks to my amazing team today on Drive, the fantastic Jodie, Sophie, Sam and Jana, as well as the excellent, wonderful Luke directing our TV output. Time for a couple more calls whilst we're on air. The fantastic Duncan Box is live at exactly 7 o'clock. Set your alarm tomorrow morning because I'm back on Talk Breakfast. So you will wake up to Dolan tomorrow morning at 6 a.m. You've got to do it, because I can't do it without you. And I always start the show at 6 a.m. with a furious rant and a long flick through the papers. So that is Dolan's dispatch early doors. Lots to get through. But first, are we being gaslit by the Prime Minister over Henry Novak? Ian is on the Wirral. Hello, Ian.
15: Hi, good evening. Thanks for taking my call, Mark.
5: Well, thanks for calling up, Ian. How are things?
15: Hi, very good. It's just a thought I've had over the past few days regarding our MPs and do they live or ever have lived like us?
5: Yeah.
15: And I was wondering, you may know as a political journalist if this is already in operation, but I feel on each of their web pages, especially towards election, we see an icon where you can press and see an accurate and independently authenticated CV to show if they've been in the forces, business, finance, etc., etc. So we can see who's lived like us, which is fine, and who's been a professional politician since they left university. Not that that is bad, but we can make a personal choice as to who we feel can best represent us.
5: That would be in the public interest, because as the Chancellor, Rachel Reeves, has demonstrated, we cannot believe their CV.
15: Which is a concern.
5: It's a huge concern. We had, of course, don't we, Jonathan Reynolds with lies about his background as a lawyer. There's a bit of a theme emerging here. And what kind of, for you, Ian, what sorts of people should be in the House of Commons?
15: I feel people with experience outside of the political sphere that want to make a difference and a change, real experience. I know we do have some of them and they've been on your show and it's a pleasure to hear, but just as when you are about to give your vote, you can see what they've done and who they are. And I feel that's so important.
5: Ian, that is such a good idea, for there to be a reliable online directory of politicians with a verified CV that is backed up by all of the qualifications, the documents, the proof that they say what they've done is actually the case. Ian, thank you for that. A really great idea. Andrew is in Mansfield. Evening, Andrew.
16: Good evening.
5: Andrew, you get to go out with a bang. You're the final caller of today's show. What a treat to have you. How are you, sir?
16: Well, I'd like to say I'm very well, but I'd be better if Keir Starmer wasn't Prime Minister.
5: A lot of people are struggling with the PM, I've got to say. What's your appraisal of his handling of the Henry Novak murder?
16: Well, as usual with him, I'm disgusted by him. But what gets me the most, Mark, is his hypocrisy. Mm. You know, every other week there's anti-Semitic marches in London and he does nothing about it.
5: Yep.
16: Him and that disgusting Sadiq Khan. He doesn't think that's not divisive. He likes to call others divisive, but he doesn't see it. The Hare Hills riots did nothing. Southport riots blamed the far right. He doesn't think that's divisive. The man is an utter hypocrite.
5: Well, this is also a man who took the knee after George Floyd's death, but was silent on Henry Novak for days and days and days.
16: Yeah, absolutely. He's just scandalous. He really is scandalous.
5: Is he, Andrew, a symptom of the wider political establishment?
16: Of course he is. Of course he is. He's too busy with his head in the sand, wallowing in his own arrogance, you know, like the rest of them.
5: Andrew, does anyone give you hope?
16: Only Nigel, I'm afraid.
5: And what do you think about this dust-up? We've got Duncan Barks live in the studio. Duncan, so good to see you live at 7. Duncan and Andrew. Andrew, what do you think about the split right? Ben Habib, Rupert Lowe, Farage, Tories, all of that?
16: I think the trouble with Ben Habib and Rupert Lowe is their disdain for Nigel Farage is greater than their patriotism towards this country.
5: So you would say it's your patriotic duty to back Farage?
16: Well, yeah, they're well ahead in the polls. I mean, if Rupert Lowe's party was well ahead in the polls, I would say to Farage, you know, get behind him.
5: Right.
16: We've got to come together. We've got to get rid of this disgusting government.
5: Andrew, I think it's the first time you called the show, and I hope it won't be the last because you smashed it. Thank you so much for helping us go out on a real high. Andrew in Mansfield there, who says Starmer is a hypocrite, someone that's never been guilty of double standards, is Duncan Barks.
17: It's very kind of you, Andrew. What a great call.
5: Wasn't it,
17: What
5: though?
17: A great call. And it's interesting to hear his thoughts about Rupert Lowe and Restore Britain. We're talking about that after 7. So Restore Britain are kicking off because they're not going to feature in BBC's Question Time tonight, which is all about the by-election and the various candidates, some of whom are standing and featuring in Question Time. But why should Restore Britain have a place around that debate table later? We'll look at that in more detail.
5: It's very interesting, yeah. I mean, the more the merrier as far as I'm concerned. Yeah. And I would have thought that the Novak row, the tragedy and the aftermath continues.
17: Absolutely that. I mean, it's interesting to hear what you said. Of course, I was talking about this last night on air. Remember when George Floyd died? In the House of Commons, there was a minute silence.
5: But a minute silence for one of our own?
17: An
5: 18-year-old Brit? Nothing.
17: No, exactly.
5: It's truly shocking. Listen, Duncan, loving you in the evenings.
17: You're very kind.
5: Really, really enjoying the show. Always have it on my way home. And then in the kitchen, because it's either that or Mrs. Dolan.
17: Duncan Barks. I'm a good soundtrack to cook to.
5: I'm going to get so much trouble. Duncan, thank you to my amazing team. You got Gabriella tonight. This is Talk.
2: Talk. News. Update. On the hour. Headlines.
18: The family of murdered teenager Henry Novak have left Downing Street after an almost hour-long meeting with the Prime Minister. Sir Keir Starmer says he's profoundly humbled and that police have difficult questions to answer over the handling of the case. Earlier, the family met with Kemi Badenoch, who told Talk they want common sense brought back to equality laws.
19: You know, they kept calling him their little boy.
20: Yeah.
19: And they want their boy to be associated with positivity, despite what is a real tragedy. They do want us to talk about this. It's one of the most heartbreaking meetings I've ever had.
18: It comes amid a growing row over so-called two-tier policing. The 18-year-old died in handcuffs after a false allegation of racial abuse. Integration researcher Dr. Raqib Ehsan told Talk equality policies may be damaging race relations.
21: When you look at white males in particular, they're almost categorised as some kind of hyper-privileged class, which I think is a serious problem, especially when you see cases like this in terms of how the police responds to such incidents.
18: A Saudi national is in custody after a man was shot with a crossbow at the University of Surrey. The 21-year-old former student was arrested for attempted murder after the incident in Guildford this morning. A man in his 50s is in a serious condition in hospital. Britain's only woman serving as a Royal Navy commander was among three crew members killed in a helicopter crash in Devon yesterday. Lieutenant Lily Mae Fisher died alongside Lieutenant Commander Chris Gayson and Petty Officer Owen Green. The Defence Secretary, John Healey, said they represented the best of our armed forces. Open-air bathing ponds on Hampstead Heath will remain open to transgender people. The City of London says extra private changing cubicles mean the women's and men's ponds will not have to be declared single-sex spaces following the Supreme Court ruling on biological sex. That's the latest here on Talk. I'm Stuart Willie.
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17: It's a Thursday night. It's Talk, the home of common sense. This is Duncan Barks. I hope I find you well. I've purposely worn a bit of tweed this evening, and I'll tell you why. Because a lot of people who work here at Talk are very London-centric. They live in London. I'm not going to say they're all in the London bubble, but there's an element of being a little bit too close to the Westminster bubble. And I just want to make the point that you won't find me in London. I come here, I drive in here, and I drive out, because this place drives me nuts, the capital city. It is dirty, it is expensive, it is full of crime. I don't like it. I wouldn't live here for all the tea in China. So I live on the south coast, quite close to the countryside, the glorious South Downs. So when you hear me here on Talk, or you watch me on Talk, on the YouTube and all of that kind of malarkey, you're listening to someone and watching someone who is outside of the bubble, right? I drink in the pubs in the countryside. I can tell you what real people think about stuff, not just people within the M25. So that's my rather lengthy explanation for a little bit of tweed this evening. Do you think it works, people behind the glass? Do I look like I need a tractor? I think I do need a tractor. Anyway, I'm here through until 10. It's the evening exchange. I'm in for Peter Cardwell. Usual housekeeping. Peter returns Monday, 7 o'clock on the evening exchange. We have a ton of stuff to talk about. And one of the things I want to chew over with you over the next few hours, amongst a load of other stuff, is a political force called Restore Britain. Now, you may have heard of them, and there's a good chance you might even support them, because over the last few days when I've been here at Talk taking care of this show, people have mentioned Restore Britain. It started off as a political movement set up by Rupert Lowe. If you're not fully aware, Rupert Lowe was a Reform Party, a Reform UK MP for Great Yarmouth. Then he and Nigel Farage had a bit of a spat, right? I think that's the best way of describing it. And then Rupert decided, well, he's kind of like, he left the party, all right? I mean, we can debate for hours what happened between these two blokes and possibly their egos. We may never know the truth. Anyway, Rupert Lowe then became an independent MP. There were some pretty grubby allegations made against him, actually, by people in Reform. I mean, I've interviewed him twice on a couple of podcasts. And, you know, they turned up, the police turned up at his farm and took away his shotguns, because apparently there's an allegation made against him that he threatened someone's life. It was all really, really grubby stuff. Anyway, spooling it forward, to use a very old bit of terminology, Rupert Lowe decided to set up this movement called Restore Britain. And when I last spoke to him, a few months ago now, he said it's just a movement, it will never be a political party. And now it is a political party. He is the only MP and he is the leader of Restore Britain. Now, Restore Britain are not very happy that they're not going to be part of BBC's Question Time, which will be on the telly. I think it's about 10:40 this evening. It's online from about 9 o'clock. Obviously, you won't want to watch it because you'll be stuck with us here at Talk, because that's the right decision to make. Restore Britain has hit out of the BBC because he's not happy that his candidate in the up-and-coming by-election in Makerfield is not sitting around the table. And he's talked about legal action and he's taken to social media to kick off about this. And I want you to tell me this evening on Talk, why should Restore Britain feature on BBC Question Time tonight? Now, I'm fully aware that particularly if you're a Reform UK supporter, possibly member, you may not like Rupert Lowe and Restore Britain, because there is this narrative that's been developing, particularly with this by-election, that the vote might be split on the right of the political spectrum, and that might allow Andy Burnham and Labour to actually get in. So I accept it might be, for some people, a little bit controversial, but I've also spoken to people over the last couple of evenings, and also I've heard a couple of conversations over the last few weeks from people who aren't really engaged with politics tell me about this new party that they like, called Restore Britain, who's led by this bloke called Rupert Lowe, and they read about it on Facebook. So there is some cut through here. So tell me, as Restore Britain get rather upset about the fact that they're not in the lineup on BBC's Question Time tonight, tell me, why should they feature? 0344 499 1000. People who are taking part on Question Time tonight, just so you're fully in the loop, you've got Andy Burnham, he's a Labour candidate, you know that. The Tory candidate is Michael Winstanley. The Lib Dem candidate is Jake Austin. Sarah Wakefield is the Greens candidate. And Robert Kenyon is Reform UK's candidate. No Restore Britain. Rupert Lowe's not happy about it. He says it's the British establishment who despise us. What do you make of that? Is it just sour grapes? Or has he got something to complain about? 0344 499 1000 for your calls. Also your WhatsApp messages and your voice notes. Send a voice note, we will play it out. I promise you, I'll give you my word. And you can text the word talk and your comments to 87222. Restore Britain is speaking to its legal team about their exclusion from BBC's Question Time. Are they right to do it? What do you make of Restore Britain? Do you think this is going to be an up-and-coming political force, or is this just one man's ego rampaging out of control? Someone who couldn't get his way with Reform UK, possibly. I mean, let's be honest, you and I both don't really know what happened behind closed doors. And this is just sour grapes. This is a guy who's able to make life as difficult as possible for Nigel Farage, because that is what he is doing. And do you find yourself thinking, well, actually, do you know what, fair play, because there shouldn't be any political party who goes, well, you know, you shouldn't stand a candidate because you're splitting the vote. Who the hell do you think you are? People should have as much choice as possible, shouldn't they? I get quite grumpy about it. I find it remarkably condescending when politicians of any political stripe say to another party, don't field a candidate, you're going to split the vote. I mean, that's quite insulting to the electorate, isn't it? We should have as much choice as possible when it comes to voting in any form of election. That is only right and proper, isn't it? 0344 499 1000 is the number. We're going to get a view from the political editor of the Huffington Post, Kevin Schofield, in a few moments' time. And he's going to walk us through the history of Restore Britain, so you're fully in the loop regarding this. But I need to just remind you, regarding the Makerfield by-election, we do have a full list of candidates who are standing, and it's only right and proper that I tell you who those candidates are. So let me do that before we talk to Kevin Schofield. Standing for the Lib Dems is Jake Austin. For the Count Binface Party, guess what? It's Count Binface. Andy Burnham for Labour. Dan Clark for the Libertarian Party. John Dyer is an independent candidate. Ed Gemmell is a Climate Party candidate. There's another independent called Paul Gould. The official Monster Raving Loony Party candidate is Alan Howling Lord Hope, Robert Kenyon for Reform UK, Robert Pall Mall for Protect the Wild, Rebecca Shepherd for Restore Britain, Sarah Wakefield for the Greens, Peter Ward for Rejoin EU, and Michael Winstanley for the Conservative Party. Those are the runners and riders for the forthcoming Makerfield by-election. 0344 499 1000. This is a very dedicated political topic, but I've chosen it for good reason. BBC Question Time, online from 9 tonight, on the telly from about 10:40. Restore Britain are very upset they're not part of it. Are they right to be? Why? Why should they feature on BBC Question Time tonight? It's one person in the party in terms of an MP. That's its leader. That is Rupert Lowe. He is their only MP. 0344 499 1000 is the number. I should make the point, and you probably will make the point a little bit later on, which is this. Well, in one of the polls that came out recently, they polled 7%. So therefore, maybe they should be part of it. But you need to look at the wider political landscape, don't you? And that's what the BBC will tell you. The wider political landscape is simply a case of like, well, that's just one poll, and they've only got one MP in Parliament, and that's their leader, Rupert Lowe. 0344 499 1000 for your calls, your voice notes, your WhatsApp messages, and your normal messages. I'll read them out, we'll play them out, we'll talk about this. You can text the word talk and your thoughts to 87222. Let's talk to Kevin Schofield, political editor at the Huffington Post. Hello, Kevin.
3: Hi there, Duncan.
17: As always, good to see you. Thank you for your time this evening. I wanted to get you on just so you can walk our listeners and viewers through the, if you like, the Restore Britain story so far.
3: Yeah, well, I mean, you gave a pretty decent summary of it there, Duncan. I think, you know, this is, I wouldn't say a one-man band, but he's certainly, Rupert Lowe is the driving force behind Restore. You're right, he had a huge bust-up with Nigel Farage. He was elected as a Reform MP back in 2024, was part of the five Reform MPs elected then. They had this huge bust-up not long afterwards, and he went away and decided to set up his own political movement. Now, they've had a remarkable rise. Now, he is the only MP, you're right, they've never had an MP elected under the Restore banner because he defected from Reform. But they do have seven councillors now on Kent County Council, again, defectors from Reform. They have members on Warwickshire Council now as well. And in the elections on May the 7th, Great Yarmouth First, which is an affiliate party, they swept all 10 seats in the local elections. So there's a growing presence, but it seems to be largely driven by social media. Now, Rupert Lowe, I was quite astonished about this myself, actually. He's got over 1 million Facebook followers.
17: Wow.
3: And he really drives interest and engagement with his party on social media. He's very good at it. And there's no doubt at all that from a standing start, even now, you know, to be on 7, maybe 8% in the polls nationally, is pretty good going for a new start of a political party. So I get why he thinks they should be on Question Time tonight. I actually think he might have a point because although they're never going to win this seat, neither are the Conservatives, neither are the Lib Dems, neither are the Greens, but they are actually a significant presence on the ballot paper because they could conceivably deny Reform a victory. Therefore, I think it would be good, I think, for voters in Makerfield to be able to hear what they have to say.
17: And I think I'm right in saying when it comes to social media, and that Facebook statistic you mentioned is vast, isn't it? I mean, that's really significant. Away from Facebook, though, on X, he has the support of Elon Musk, doesn't he?
3: Yeah, exactly. You're right. That's a very important point as well. Elon Musk, who we know, I think, toyed with the idea of giving money to Reform over a year ago. He also had a bit of a bust-up with Nigel Farage and has thrown his lot in with Restore Britain. And you're right, and this is a guy with literally millions of followers. He owns X, he owns the platform, and uses that megaphone that he's got to push Restore Britain. So I think that really gets under Nigel Farage's skin as well, because, as I say, this is a guy who he thought he had in his corner and was potentially going to give them a lot of money and is now backing Rupert Lowe, Nigel Farage's arch enemy, really, and Restore Britain. So they've really got under Reform's skin. You've seen it throughout this by-election campaign on social media. You know, lots of attacks from Reform on Restore because they're really worried, as you said earlier, it could split the vote on the right wing of politics and they think let Andy Burnham in through the back door.
17: It's hard for me to sit here in our talk studio and keep mentioning the BBC, Kevin, for all kinds of reasons, but we should ask the question, and you and I welcome your response. You know, BBC Question Time is Marmite for a lot of people, I think. Some people just go, well, I'll watch it because it's got some personalities on there. Some people say I gave up watching it many, many years ago. I dip into it from time to time, though most of my consumption is the clips they stick out on social media. Tonight's Question Time, though, how important do you think it is, bearing in mind that it features a good selection of the candidates who are going to be in the Makerfield by-election?
3: Yeah, I mean, I think it's very interesting indeed. I'm a bit like yourself. I kind of watch it occasionally for professional purposes, yeah. But you know, I wouldn't really watch it on a night off ordinarily. But yeah, I mean, Makerfield is, you know, it's a hugely consequential by-election. We know that if Andy Burnham wins, he's odds on to become the next Prime Minister. If he loses, then all bets are off. I think Labour go into a bit of a tailspin. So it's a massive, massive by-election. I think it's a good idea for Question Time to devote an entire programme to it, to let the candidates be quizzed. I think in particular Robert Kenyon, I think there's a lot of pressure on him tonight. We know that Andy Burnham, you know, is a very experienced politician. Yeah. Robert Kenyon isn't. And, you know, this is his moment to shine or fail, and there'll be a lot of pressure on him tonight, I think.
17: It is for all of the candidates, actually, isn't it? Because by my reckoning, unless there's some local hustings taking place that I haven't been informed about, this is really significant because it's a national bit of broadcast. It features five of the candidates, and if one of them were to have a slip of the tongue, if one of them were to say something that made them look stupid, I mean, that's going to seriously damage their support, potentially.
3: It is, and as you say, they're very good at clipping up bits on social media, not just Question Time. You know, a lot of people, a lot of political accounts out there clip up bits from Question Time. And especially if someone makes a mistake or doesn't go down well with the studio audience, then we'll quickly hear about it and it'll be shared widely and viewed, no doubt, by millions of people. That's how much is riding on it tonight. And I think that's obviously why Restore Britain want to be in there as well, because this would be the first time one of their candidates would have got such national attention.
17: Yeah, absolutely. Kevin, always a pleasure to talk to you. Thank you for your time. Kevin Schofield, political editor at the Huffington Post and a host on the Commons People podcast here on Talk. Cheers, Kev. Messages coming in. This is Robert in Chiswick. Duncan, of course, Restore should be there, but no more than the loony party or bin face. Restore doesn't want all candidates, says Bobby. This one here from Amanda. Duncan, Rupolo is completely blinded by his loathing of Nigel Farage. He doesn't give a damn about the United Kingdom. Kayla says, Reform voters do not appreciate that many people would never have voted Reform because Farage has let us down too many times. Restore has given us a vote we never had. And this is Samantha who says, can you put the record straight and possibly a bit of truth? Did Rupert fall out with Nigel because of Rupert's comments on Tommy Robinson? Says Samantha, I can't. I don't know. And I don't think you will ever know the truth. You know, I mean, I'll give you a back of a fag packet, okay, assessment. You are talking about two men who were very successful in their own right. I mean, Lowe used to be chairman of Southampton FC, he's a successful business person, he was an MEP as well. You've got Nigel Farage, whose political track record is vast. I mean, you might not like his politics, but his achievements have been vast, okay? Two very, very big egos there. What happened behind closed doors, I don't think we will ever know. You ask one man, you'll get a different version from the different man. And whether or not there's something to do with Tommy Robinson in there, I do not know. But Samantha, thank you. 0344 499 1000. The question we're asking is, why should Restore Britain feature on BBC Question Time tonight? Now, Reform's, or rather, Restore's leader, Rupert Lowe, was on our sister station, Times Radio, just a few minutes ago, and he was asked why he was not invited to Question Time, and this is what he said.
4: I wonder why you think you weren't invited to tonight's episode of Question Time, live from Makerfield.
20: Well, I've no idea. You'd have to ask the BBC that question. I mean, at the end of the day, as you say, the poll you're quoting, I think, is the Times poll of last... It's a very old poll. We didn't think it was very well structured. But in there, we were polling 7%, which I think is more than the Tories, Lib Dems and the Greens put together. So we've not been invited on. It may or may not have something to do with my views of the BBC, which, as you know, I describe as a malign monopoly. And I posted today to say that when Restore is elected to govern the country, the first thing we will do is responsibly defund the BBC. So that may well be a reason why.
17: So that's Rupert Lowe, a Restore Britain's leader and only MP, who was on our sister station Times Radio literally a few minutes ago talking to my colleague Kate Borsay. Your thoughts on that? 0344 499 1000 as we continue to chat about Restore Britain. Ask the question, do you think they're an up-and-coming political force? But the key question tonight is, why should they feature on BBC's Question Time? They're not. They're unhappy about it. You tell me, if you think they should feature, why they should feature. Don't go anywhere. Our debate desk is looming large. We have a couple of opinionated titans in the talk studio, moments away. Joe Wheeler, broadcaster, and also Lewis Oakley, author and podcaster, here next at Talk.
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30: Good evening. Long delays heading out of Buckinghamshire into Northamptonshire on the northbound M1 from the Newport Pagnell services up to Junction 15, the Northampton exit. The inside lane still closed for emergency repairs to the carriageway. Onto the Hertfordshire stretch of the M25 anti-clockwise. The outside lane is shut to 24 at Potters Bar. Recovery works underway following a multi-vehicle collision. And in southeast London, the A232 Spur Road at Orpington remains shut following an accident. I'm Johnny Rat.
2: See it, hear it, talk it. Across the UK, Talk Energy, the home of common sense. 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
17: It is the Evening Exchange for a Thursday. I'm Duncan Barks. Good to have you along in our studio. Straddling, can I use that word? Straddling the debate desk with vigour. And Vim, we have Joe Wheeler. I have no idea where that word came from. Joe Wheeler, broadcaster and meteorologist, and also Lewis Oakley, author and podcaster. Welcome both.
4: Hello.
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17: Good to see you both. Thank you for giving up a chunk of your Thursday evening to come in. Let's just get your view on this Restore thing that we're chewing over here. So Rupert Lowe, leader of Restore Britain, he's also their only MP, very grumpy tonight that his party's not featuring on BBC's Question Time. We're asking the question, why should they feature? I mean, there's one poll that came out, they got 7%

0: On Question Time is something that we're talking about here. So people who might not be politically engaged in the way that we all are, because we're a little bit sad sometimes, will go, oh, this Restore Britain sounds a bit interesting. This Rupert Lowe bloke, yeah, what's he about? What do you reckon, Lewis?
1: Yeah, it's interesting. I mean, I think that they should be on. I mean, if they're polling, and I think one poll had them in third place, then it's fair discussion. I don't think that anyone should be worried about anything anyone says. Sunlight is the best disinfectant. Let them go on, say their piece. Some people might hear what they've got to say and think, absolutely not. Other people might think, oh, that's what I want to vote for. But the idea that you kind of don't give the platform to people when we know what that episode is about, which by-election it's about, of course you need all the players there. It doesn't make any sense otherwise.
0: Yeah, go on.
2: They also did exceptionally well in Great Yarmouth.
0: This is true, but not... because this is where it gets complicated for some of our listeners and viewers. They didn't stand under the Restore Britain banner. It was Great Yarmouth first, but it was basically Rupert Lowe's kind of party. And you're right, they got 10 councillors. And what's interesting about it, the gap between Restore, who came second in most of those seats, and the Restore candidate who came first, the gap was massive. They absolutely stormed it.
2: Yeah. And then, of course, you have the other issue that it is splitting the vote.
0: Yeah. Does it matter?
2: Yes, I think it does, because, if you and I were of the same political persuasion, all three of us were, two of us went for Reform, one went for Restore, there is a very real risk then of letting Labour back in, which I don't think anybody wants. But it's quite simply that if the choices beyond Labour are too varied, then there is a risk that actually nobody gets anywhere.
0: You see, this is where I think it becomes quite difficult, right? Because the argument, and I've seen it, and we have to be really careful we don't fall into the trap of thinking that real life is social media, okay? But we all use it, we all look at it, and I do, particularly for the line of work that I do. But what you see all over social media, when anyone's talking about this particular by-election, are particularly Reform supporters and possibly voters just going, how dare you stand a candidate, Restore Britain, because you're going to split what some people might call the right of centre vote. And I find myself thinking, well, hang on a second, the electorate surely deserve as much choice as possible. And the arrogance, not necessarily just of Reform, but any political party who says to another political party, well, don't stand a candidate because we might not win, I think is beyond the pale. What do you reckon, Lewis?
1: I'm split on this, because I really believe
2: on your own. That's before we start with any other parties.
0: Start a fight with yourself.
1: But I'm about principles. I really believe in politics. It should be about principles. You should vote for what you want.
0: Yes.
1: But you cannot ignore the mathematics, and that we have a system that, it's not the PR system. I think we could even call it something better than that. But we are where we are. Yeah. If you vote for a certain way, you may end up with the complete opposite of what you want. So you have to factor these decisions in, because that is just the way the game is played.
0: Yeah, it's interesting. But, I mean, Joe, you're absolutely right. This by-election at Makerfield is so important, isn't it? Because it's not just about a by-election. It potentially could see a new prime minister of this country. And if you are to the right of the political spectrum and you don't want a Labour victory, and we know that the Conservatives are not really doing anything in this particular by-election so far, according to the polling, you really want a strong candidate who's going to storm it.
2: Well, yeah, of course you do. If you really simplified this election and said, do you want Labour or anybody else?
0: Yeah.
2: I think the vote would overwhelmingly go to anybody else. Okay? Because I just don't think Labour have that kind of popularity right at the moment. But the trouble is, if anybody else was going to win, that may not happen if you have enough other candidates who might take the vote, and therein lies the issue.
0: So do you think Restore Britain should stand down their candidate?
2: I've actually considered this quite a lot.
0: Yeah.
2: And the answer is no, I don't, because I think a lot of what they say is good and it's right. And for the same reason, I think we should have choices. But ultimately, you should also recognise what is likely to happen if all those voting for anyone else and choosing from however many candidates there are, may result then in a Labour victory again.
0: Right.
1: I think the good thing is we're not talking about a general election here. If that happens and the vote is split, then they have to have a conversation about, as you approach a general election, about what they want to do.
0: Yeah. Let's take a call. Simon's in Sevenoaks. Hello, Simon. Welcome to Talk.
3: Thank you, Duncan. I mean, the fact of the matter is, you said this is the most important by-election in recent history. I disagree. What does it matter if Burnham wins

0: we're still going to have this god-awful government, this god-awful regime. The same people are still going to be in power. If anything, they're going to be worse. They're going to drive us to a financial crash sooner, which will compel them to call for a general election because they can't govern the country.
1: Well, I think the by-election is very important, quite simply because it may define who becomes the next Prime Minister of Britain, which is not what happens in most by-elections.
0: But it's basically, the end result is irrelevant, isn't it? We're still going to have a Labour government. It's not going to trigger...
1: There is an argument here that... Let me make my point to you, Si. There is an argument here that Burnham, particularly given his past comments and all kinds of things, is actually more to the left than Keir Starmer is. So, you know, you might just go, well, it doesn't matter, we'll still have a Labour government. I can make the argument to you, in fact, I will make the argument to you, is it'll be a Labour government which is socialism on steroids. And unless you want that, that's not a palatable option, is it?
0: Well, I don't want this Labour government, to be quite honest. So, quite frankly, I don't want Burnham running it, I don't want Starmer running it. But I don't want Wes Streeting, Angela Rayner, David Lammy, God forbid, Shabana Mahmood. I want none of them in power. I mean, it's a parliamentary by-election. Now, if the people of Makerfield are so stupid to be used to get a more personable front to this horrible socialist Marxist government into place, then more for them.
1: All right, Simon, quick question then. I mean, what's kicked this off this evening on Talk is the exclusion of Restore Britain on BBC's Question Time tonight. Do you think they should be allowed to feature?
0: Well, of course they should. I mean, this has so many parallels with the 2024 general election. You had, for instance, on GB News, under the Electoral Commission rules, that the parties like the Greens and Reform were only given sufficient airtime considering their previous electoral performance.
1: Yeah.
0: And this is the excuse that the BBC is using. Yeah? And now...
1: But is it an excuse?
0: If I can finish, Duncan, please.
1: Go on.
0: You had the ridiculous situation that you had Reform policies being announced. And then in the studio in GB News, you had a Labour apparatchik and a Conservative apparatchik. Both of them have fervently anti-reform actually castigated that policy with no right of reply from a reform representative. And so basically what the BBC is doing to Restore is exactly the same as what they did to Reform in the 2024 general election.
1: Or you can make the point it's exactly what the BBC did to UKIP decades ago as well. Interesting calls, Simon and Sevenoaks, thank you. It is Talk, it is Evening Exchange for a Thursday. More from our debate desk next.
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1: It's the debate desk here on the Evening Exchange. I'm Duncan Barks. Alongside me through until 8, Joe Wheeler, broadcaster, meteorologist, Lewis Oakley, author and podcaster. Good to have you in the studio this evening. Let's turn our attention to the murder and the protests and the comments in the House of Commons over the last 48 hours regarding Henry Novak. Now, just a little bit of new information to our viewers and listeners that's just been released. Keir Starmer has paid tribute to Henry Novak, saying the 18-year-old deserves a legacy that goes beyond this awful tragedy. The Prime Minister said he was profoundly humbled to meet the university student's family at Downing Street late this afternoon and was determined to do everything in our power to prevent other families from suffering such a devastating loss. We also know that Kemi Badenoch, Conservative Party leader, has met Henry's parents as well. And the family of Henry Novak said, we need to bring back common sense, or rather we need to bring common sense back to how equality is treated under the law. That's what Kemi Badenoch said following the meeting. I'll start off with, a broad question, Lewis, and we'll start with you about your reaction to what we've seen and heard over the last 24 hours, including what Nigel Farage said in the House of Commons and Keir Starmer's response to it in Prime Minister's questions yesterday, and also the rioting that came off the back of the protests in Southampton on Tuesday evening.
4: Well, what an awful situation. I mean, you know, I've watched that video, harrowing. With regard to Nigel Farage, look, I actually think, and this is not, I'm completely, unbiased here, I thought Kemi's reaction has probably been the best I've seen to it, which kind of, you know, addressed things head on, but didn't call for anger. And actually, you know, this is the job of the politicians. It shouldn't be on the people to sort this out. Mm. This should be the politicians that say, look, has the diversity training gone too far? Have we overcorrected here? You know, is this a one-off incident? Is it something that's happening more regularly? And that is on the politicians to sort out. It's not on us as the people that to use anecdotal evidence to say, well, this is definitely what's happening. We don't know. Mm. So the family said we don't want this to be political. And I don't think we should get into all of these political spats. I do think that the country feels that Keir Starmer is insincere. I don't think they actually believe him. I think he's been so off the ball. I mean, Kemi already met with the family.
1: Yeah.
4: He's obviously met with them today at Downing Street.
1: Do you think Keir Starmer realises the anger that exists over this case? Because I saw him during Prime Minister's questions when he rebutted what Farage was saying, and he talks about, you know, you shouldn't use this for political point scoring, but then scored points off Nigel Farage by that very statement. Mm. He also, there's no two-tier policing. It's almost like he wants to shut down debate. And I don't get the impression, Lewis, that he actually listens or fully understands how some might argue a lot of people in this country feel about policing or justice, and how increasingly there are examples of it being two-tier.
4: Oh, I totally agree. I think Keir Starmer really doesn't get it. I'm so shocked sometimes at what bubble he must be living in that he doesn't understand the feeling in the country. And the thing is, he's not just governing the country with people that agree with his ideology. You're governing the country of many different political persuasions and feelings. You've got to be able to bring them together. You've got to be able to understand that people may feel which way, whether that's factually right or wrong, you know, it depends on the situation. But he's got to bring people with them, and you can't bring people unless people feel like you're actually listening to them. And I don't think he does. I think he's really quite detached.
1: Joe, is he listening? Does he understand?
5: I think this particular situation shows that Keir Starmer has no soul whatsoever. As a mother of five children, two boys. If this particular situation had happened to either of my two sons, I would not be sitting there saying we need to bring common sense back to how equality is treated under the law. What absolute balderdash, you know.
1: You're being remarkably restrained.
5: Very restrained. Yes, I could say so many things. I mean, never mind what Keir Starmer says. What the police did was absolutely horrific. Mm. Obviously, what the murderer did, the one who's now been sentenced, and the rest of his family was heinous as well. Yeah. You know, I mean, that something like this could happen in Britain in 2026 is beyond disgusting.
1: Yeah.
5: And the fact that the police literally handcuffed a kid.
1: Yeah.
5: Yeah, do you know, I saw that picture. I'm just a layperson.
1: Did you see the footage?
5: I saw the footage, and I saw his hands behind his back, and as soon as I saw his hands, I thought, there's no circulation there.
1: No.
5: Yeah?
1: Yeah?
5: You know, maybe I could see it in good light.
1: And I don't want to distress our listeners and viewers, but repeatedly, I can't breathe, I've been stabbed. And that sentence, I don't think you have, mate.
5: How dare you?
1: It is utterly disgusting.
5: It's disgusting. And then the news has been full of, George Floyd again.
1: Yeah.
5: You know, this, that and the other, including his death certificate saying he died of something else anyway. Yeah. But I'm not going to pass judgment on that. I'm simply going to say, when he died saying, I can't breathe, the entire world went up in smoke.
1: Yeah.
5: Teenager, 18 years old, he was not a man, he was a kid.
1: He was a kid, and I made this point yesterday evening on air, when George Floyd died, we had a minute's silence in the House of Commons. I don't need to say anything else, do I?
5: Keir Starmer taking the knee.
1: I know.
5: It's disgusting.
1: Let's move on from that if we can, because I want to talk about a story that I think is very interesting. This is the idea that NHS staff could be barred from wearing political badges on their uniforms, such as pro-Palestine symbols, as part of proposals to help tackle anti-Semitism. This measure is one of several recommendations that's off the back of a review by the government's independent advisor on anti-Semitism, a bloke called Lord Mann. The review examined anti-Semitism and other forms of racism within the NHS, and its findings include that some Jewish patients and NHS staff have felt the need to hide their religious identity. In response to this, the health secretary, have a new one, because West Streeting decided to quit, this one's called James Murray, said Lord Mann's report has made a series of robust and practical recommendations to tackle anti-Semitism, which the government has accepted. Now, we're going to get into this in a lot more detail later on in the show this evening, but I find this fascinating. Because I think if you strip this down, it's not just about the NHS, right? You can argue about teachers as well. You can talk about anyone who works in a local council. You can also then broaden it out to the private sector, but that's slightly different, because if you're employed by a private business, it's the boss's right to say, well, I don't want you wearing this kind of stuff. But it does seem to be a problem in the private sector, particularly in the NHS and with teachers. I've seen in the education sector where they're quite keen, some staff, to wear literally not just the heart on the sleeve, but a badge saying, well, I support this or I don't support that. Joe, should it be allowed?
5: I don't think it should. There was a story, and I'm sorry I can't quote you exactly where and when, of a teacher who was barred from wearing a crucifix around her neck as a piece of jewellery. That simply said she was a Christian, which I think in a Christian country should be absolutely fine. I think if teachers or NHS staff are wearing some kind of political inclination, it makes you as a user very wary about what you say next, or wary about how you feel, and it shouldn't be like that. If you are somebody attending an NHS hospital or whatever, you should just arrive as a citizen and expect to be treated like anybody else. And certainly if there is any thought that there is anti-Semitism within those those hospitals or whatever, that is entirely wrong.
1: What do you reckon, Lewis?
4: Yeah, I sort of agree. I mean, if I show up at hospital and I've, needed to use the NHS in emergencies, I really don't care what politics you support or political party you belong to or whether you're LGBT. Are you a doctor? Have you dealt with this before?
5: Yeah.
4: It's probably the main thing. What I would say, though, is that if we go down that line of thinking...
1: Well, also, the line of thinking being you shouldn't display stuff.
4: Yeah, but the problem is, it's like, well, where do you draw the lines? You're saying about religious symbols, but then often, healthcare is political. So say if there was a political party that said we're going to scrap the NHS, I do think doctors should be able to wear a political badge of like, well, we support this party that's saying we're going to fund the NHS
1: more. But why? That's not their job. They're not there to give their political opinions. They're there to heal people.
4: I understand, but the NHS, it is political. Whether we want to admit that or not, the care shouldn't be political.
1: Well, hang on. When you say it's political, you can make an argument about school and education, right? Anything that's a public service that taxpayers pay for, you can argue is political.
4: Yeah.
1: Because that's, unless I misunderstood you, that's where you're coming from on this. But then the onus has to then be on that individual, because if, all right, well, let's take it to an extreme, because the extremes really, I think, clarify how far people go. If I could easily see a teacher in a state school wearing a badge saying support Labour because they protect education, right?
4: Mm.
1: And I think a lot of their colleagues would go, yeah, good on you. A teacher wearing a badge saying, I vote for Reform UK, their feet wouldn't touch the ground. And that's the problem here, isn't it?
4: Yeah, well, there's two-tier badging then as well.
1: Two-tier Britain, welcome. Yeah.
5: I'm as you well know, I live in Lincolnshire. Yeah. Driving down here today, yeah. There are banners saying ban the farm tax.
1: Yeah.
5: Yeah. It doesn't say vote for so and so. It just says ban the farm tax. You know, any party that will. It isn't actually political.
1: Well, you see, I live in West Sussex and I drive in and I did go past a banner, which I'm happy to promote, just outside Petworth, a great village called Dungton, opposite the Cricketers pub. It says, vote for a farmer, not for Starmer.
5: I like that. Yeah, I do like that. Yeah, good to find a rhyme always.
1: But Lewis, you make a point. I mean, it is about drawing the line, but you've got to draw the line somewhere, and surely the line has to be. You can't just go, and I don't want to misrepresent you, but if I've understood you correctly, the idea that, you know, the NHS is political, and therefore there might be a political party who says, well, that there should be less funding, or there should be reform, and therefore it's okay for a nurse to wear a badge saying, well, you know, support Labour or don't support this other political party. If you accept that's okay, you've got to accept that there might be members of nursing staff or doctors who have political views which are not similar to protecting the NHS and actually a bit more extreme, and they might want to, you know, not like Jewish people, for example, and they should be allowed to do that as well.
4: Well, I mean, this is the thing.
1: It's not about drawing the line, is it? Surely the easiest thing to do is just go no, right across the board.
4: That's true, but there, you know, there are going to be instances where that will backfire based on whatever your political leanings are, where, yeah, you know, someone wants to bring something to work, or someone wants to make a point, or, you know, we get more strikes because they weren't able to, you know, display whatever they wanted, whether that's supporting the farm or whatever it is, that actually now, oh, well, we'll go and strike them. We get, you know, I don't know. It gets a bit tricky, is what I'm saying, depending on what it is. And
1: yeah,
4: what
1: this is it,
4: about.
1: Isn't it? So if your argument is it depends what it is, surely the easiest thing is just go no right across the board. Jo?
5: Well, I'd like to link this particular situation to another story that we were going to talk about, jumping the gun, where two reform councils have moved to curb pride flags and events. Now, this is restricting, not banning, okay? The council gave just 3 days' notice to organise of a pride flag ceremony, whilst Essex County Council ordered its 74 libraries to scale back pride ceremonies.
1: Pause where you are, because we're going to get to that in a few moments' time. See, that is called a mega tease, isn't it? The debate desk will continue next here at Talk.
2: Setting the agenda, the evening exchange on Talk.
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17: Good evening. With the second day this week of the London Tube strike, the Circle and Piccadilly lines are entirely suspended, while parts of the Central and Metropolitan are closed. Most other underground lines are running a reduced service. The Elizabeth, DLR and London Overground lines are running as usual, though. And on the roads in South East London, Orpington, the A232 Spur Road closed following an accident, as is the A40 in Gloucestershire, along the Sandford Road in Cheltenham off the A46. I'm Johnny Ratner.
2: This is Talk. Converting negative agitation into positive conversation across the nation. Hear it. See it. This is Talk.
1: 10 minutes to 8 on this Thursday evening. It's Talk, the home of common sense. We'll get into this story about the Reform Councils, two of them, who have made moves to curb the display of pride flags in a few moments' time with Joe and Lewis on our debate desk. But I've got some sports news here. I'm going to try and say this with conviction because I'm not the world's greatest informed person when it comes to sport. Any of you two, any good at sport? Excellent.
5: Nope.
1: So hopefully, if I say it with conviction, I'll sound like I know what I'm talking about. Thanks to our colleagues at Talk Sport. If you are a Liverpool supporter, you may want to know that Andoni Iriola, that's not a bad attempt, is it?
5: Maybe.
1: Send your email complaints in now. Iriola has been appointed head coach, replacing Arne Slot, who we all know. So there you are. If you're a Liverpool fan, you now know what's going on.
4: I can't believe it. That's so shocking.
5: What? It is.
1: It's the right reaction. But go and talk to our friends at TalkSport if you want to give a reaction, because I won't know where to start. Let's look at this story then, which I think is, it is linked to what we were talking about in the last chunk of our debate desk about the whether or not NHS staff should be able to display their political allegiances or support for a cause. This is, there's two councils actually, two reform councils who have restricted the use of LGBTQ plus flags during Pride Month, which is currently underway. This is Havering Council, that gave just 3 days' notice to organisers of a Pride flag ceremony, whilst Essex County Council ordered its 74 libraries to scale back Pride ceremonies. And this has led to many people from the LGBTQ plus community saying they no longer feel at home in the boroughs. Now, Joe, you started talking about this. Let's continue.
5: Well, saying that they no longer feel at home in the boroughs. Mm. I mean, I can think of, you know, 1,000 events that happen, you know, right across the country, and they don't get blanket coverage. You get a little bit of publicity, maybe in the local paper, or, you know, whatever it is. If you have some areas that have the flags up, or, you know, advertising events taking place in that time, that is enough. You do not need to completely blanket it, because that makes some people feel uncomfortable for a start. It allows people to elect whether or not they take part in it.
4: But is it really the job of a council to say tone it down? If the libraries and businesses and whoever it is want to display a pride flag...
5: No, but it is the councils running the libraries.
4: But here's my thing... The thing with the pride flag is...
1: It's taxpayers' money.
4: It's... No, but a flag is pretty much free. Like, flying a pride flag, which you probably have in the cupboard from last year... Well, you probably have in the cupboard from last year. It's flying a flag is not a big issue. I really don't see what the problem is. Prides actually make a lot of money for local communities. You get money off the parking, people going to pubs, people booking to stay in hotels. Like, it's actually a good driver for local communities. That's why people actually do like Pride. And I do think in this country, there's so much that we talk ourselves down on. Being a safe place for LGBT people is not something we should be sort of not proud of. It's a great thing. There are a lot of countries where you will be in serious trouble for being LGBT. We celebrate people. You can walk the streets freely, and that's a good thing.
5: But it's also, in this country, it is normal to be any of those things, and it's fine. There's no way you're going to go across the UK and Ireland where, if you're LGBTQ+, you're going to find yourself ostracised, and therefore... It is just accepted.
4: Well, I wouldn't go that far. There's still definitely a lot of people in our country that would not like to see two men kissing.
5: Well, in that case, why do you have to have blanket coverage? You know, my flag cupboard at home, I haven't got a huge number, and not a lot of those flags, but...
1: Have you got a flagpole?
5: No, I haven't.
1: Oh, right.
5: I said my flag cupboard. Yeah, because you said you might have one in your flag cupboard from last year.
1: Yeah. Have you got a flag cupboard?
5: No, I haven't.
1: Oh, okay.
5: No, of course I haven't.
1: Sorry, I misheard you. I said, this is extraordinary. Has she got a flagpole?
5: Oh, yes. Yeah. Of course I've got a flagpole. Yes, next to the fountain.
1: Yeah. Everyone should have a flagpole.
5: But my point is, right, it is accepted. And occasionally, obviously, it hits the news when we think it's gone a little bit too far, when you've got, you know... drag story time or whatever in schools, and we think, no, we're not that keen on that. But mostly, you can fly that flag, Everybody's happy. It's not an issue. You know, but we have
6: had
5: times...
6: Is. They're telling them to turn it down. They're curbing the pride flag events.
5: But toning it down is fine. You don't... Because not everybody wants to see it.
6: A lot of these prides have no money. And the fact that a council's coming in a few days before they're set to launch is not good. They would have been planning this for a long time.
1: You see, the thing is, there's a backdrop here, isn't there? Because we don't have to think too far back to when people put the crosses in Georgia up all over the place and then they got taken down by local councils, right? So this is a very complex issue because it gets us into this feeling in certain parts of the country or right across the country, there's this two-tier attitude by some local authorities, which is, well, you can display that flag, but not that one. And that's the problem. It just creates further division in our country. Is that a fair comment?
6: Well, as someone that is bisexual, so part of the LGBT, like, fly your flag, like, whatever. I'm not here to take your flag down. But what I would say is it is within living memory in this country that people were criminalised for being gay.
1: Yep.
6: That has not gone away in sort of 40 years. It was only in 2003 that sort of Section 38 was repealed. Sorry, 28. Can't get my numbers right.
1: Yeah.
6: Was repealed. And there is still a lot of homophobia, not even just from other people. Like, a lot of gay men still feel that there is something wrong with them.
1: Okay, very quickly, sorry to cut across you, Lewis, I just want to get something else in, but very quickly to bring this one to a close. Should a local council be able to tell people to remove flags? Yes or no, Lewis?
6: No.
1: Okay, Joe?
5: A local council should not be allowed to tell people what flags to fly, but equally well, they should not have total governance in what flags they are flying on their institutions.
1: Blimey, you should be a politician. Right, final story then for our debate desk. We're going to try and roll two into one. One is about government advisers saying that it would be a lot cheaper to have a blanket 20 mile per hour default speed limit in urban areas as opposed to letting different local councils deciding where to do it. We also, and I know Joe you're interested in this, got a story knocking around about the demand for electric cars and Chinese brands are reshaping the market. People like buying their EV vehicles. Let's do the 20 mile per hour thing. I hate them. And I'm going to go into this in more detail a little bit later on because I'm not convinced they make a world of difference. What do you think?
5: Can I stay on? Because I was incensed by the 20 mile per hour. They put it in during the COVID times because I was driving through London at that time and I just saw them all going in. No, I'm sorry. Engines are not efficient at 20 miles per hour. They're also burning rubber. Yeah. It is ridiculous. And furthermore, in central London, you have got every single bike and his mate passing you, including a couple of joggers. Yeah. It is ridiculous.
1: All right.
5: And this idea of just putting them in because it's easier than changing the speed limit is ridiculous.
1: Yeah, I mean, as you drove in from Lincolnshire, I drive in from the wilds of West Sussex. You know, my heart sinks when I hit South London, and literally, I'm seeing snails go past me as I snake up Clapham High Road. It's like, what the hell is this about? Quickly, Joe, about EVs, are you a fan?
5: No, I'm absolutely not. I'm sorry, they catch fire too often. Right. And when they do,
1: it's quite a broad statement.
5: No, sorry, we've just recently had a load of these Yaqu, which actually I think look really nice. They look a bit like a Land Rover, but they're not.
1: Yeah.
5: A lot of them are hybrids and electrics, and they've just had a massive job lot of them gone up. They were all sold, and they've all just caught fire. They've also caught fire on ferries and the last time I travelled on the ferry I took my own buoyancy aid because I thought if there's one electric fire on
1: you
5: here
1: you took your armbands.
6: Oh my god,
5: yes. I took my rubber ring and I thought if there is an electric fire on this boat I'm going in the drink.
1: Lewis, are you a driver?
6: No, but I'm a victim of the war on drivers because I've been trying to pass my driving test for, I worked out 4 years almost, so from doing the theory test to booking it I did fail 3 times, but only because London is booby trapped. But the thing that really gets me
1: is it booby trapped?
6: I failed once because I drove into a bus lane that from the angle I came in was not marked. That was what my driving instructor was like, you shouldn't have actually failed that. Yeah. But the tests still are 9 months. It's a 9 month wait for a driving test.
1: Yeah.
6: And that's a big issue to try and keep up those.
1: That's because our government is inefficient and can't run anything properly.
6: My driving test after 14 years, probably, and then I can only go 20 miles an hour, what was the point?
1: Right.
6: In my EV that catches fire, apparently.
1: Okay, well, I think we're done and dusted with that one. And what do we learn? Lewis, it's taking you a long time to pass your driving test, or it might do, and you won't have an EV. Listen, Joe Wheeler, broadcaster and meteorologist, thank you for coming in. Safe journey back to Lincolnshire. And Lewis Oakley, author and podcaster, always good to see you. Thank you. you. That's our debate desk tonight after 8 o'clock. Going to get back into that story about NHS badges. Should people be allowed to show religious or political belief in the workplace? We'll talk to Martin Goer, a former NHS Trust chair, and you as well about this after 8. 0344 499 1000 is the number.
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7: From the Sky News Centre at 8, the Prime Minister insists the country must choose unity and progress over division and hatred. Sir Keir Starmer revealed he was humbled to meet the parents of Henry Novak in Downing Street. Earlier, he accused Elon Musk of trying to whip up division in the UK as the murdered teenage student lay dying in handcuffs. Our chief political correspondent, John Craig, says the PM gave a pledge.
15: He said Henry deserves a legacy that goes beyond this awful tragedy. I'm committed to making that happen. He said, I'm determined that we do everything in our power to prevent other families from suffering such a devastating loss.
7: A driver starting at least 30 years in jail for running over and murdering a teenage pedestrian in Sheffield. 21-year-old Zulkarnain Ahmed was trying to target e-bike and moped riders. It's been revealed Britain's only female Royal Navy commando died in yesterday's military helicopter crash in Devon. Lieutenant Lily Mae Fisher was among three people killed when the Merlin MK4 came down during the early morning training exercise. England's exams regulator says it's closely monitoring the marking of an A-level maths paper. More than 15,000 people have signed a petition in 24 hours demanding a review. Liverpool have just confirmed former Bournemouth manager Andoni Iraola as the club's new head coach. He signed a 2-year contract to take over at Anfield after Arne Slot was sacked at the weekend. Speaking ahead of the announcement, former Liverpool player John Barnes called for patience.
16: The manager coming in is coming into a good club with good players with good attitude, so hopefully it'll turn around. But once again, if it doesn't happen straight away, I'm urging the fans, forget about let's change the manager again and again and again, because we've seen that at Manchester United and Arsenal for years, and we do not want to go down that route.
7: And England's cricketers have recovered from a dismal start on a rain-interrupted day one of the first test against New Zealand. The hosts were bowled out for 140 at Lord's before leaving the tourists on 61 for 6 in reply at the close. That's the latest. I'm Cam Hall.
2: 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Full thrust, fact and foresight. The Evening Exchange.
1: This is Talk, the home of common sense. I'm Duncan Barks. I'm here through until 10. Is it Andre and Ash at 10? Have I got that right? Andre and Ash here from 10 tonight, here on the Home of Common Sense. It is Talk, 0344 499 1000. Still keen to, I'll do your messages, but keen to get your calls as well about something we kicked off the last hour with about Restore Britain, who are pretty upset they're not featuring on BBC's Question Time tonight, to the point that they've complained to the BBC, and also talking about taking legal action. And I'm keen for you to tell me, because I know you're remarkably politically engaged, that's why you listen and watch Talk, why should Restore Britain feature on BBC Question Time tonight? I mean, it's no God-given right, really, of any political party to be on any debate show. There are various decisions that are made. You look at how many MPs they've got in the House of Commons. You might also look at the support they have. And we know that one of the polls said they had 7% support in the Makerfield constituency where this by-election is taking place. Their leader, Rupert Lowe, not happy about the fact that his candidate will not feature on Question Time. Is it sour grapes? Is it just a slightly grumpy politician kicking off because he's not getting his way? Or do you think he's onto something? I mean, there is, in the world of politics at the moment, a view that Restore Britain is kind of like making a few waves. There's also a view, and I've seen this all over social media, from Reform UK supporters, that Restore Britain may well stop Reform winning. And there are people just going, well, you shouldn't be standing, Rupert Lowe, and your candidate for Restore Britain. What do you make of that? 0344 499 1000 for your calls, your WhatsApp messages and your voice notes. We'll play them out. Text the word talk in your comments to 87222. We'll get to some of those messages a little bit later on. But I just want to take the country's temperature regarding this tonight, because I've interviewed Rupert Lowe a couple of times for a podcast that I do with some friends from the Taxpayers Alliance. And he's an interesting bloke. You know, he was originally selected, or rather elected, as a Reform UK MP. Then he fell out with Nigel Farage. Then he set up this movement called Restore Britain whilst he was an independent MP. And I remember sitting across the table from him and he's just said, "It's Duncan, it's a movement, not a political party. Which bit do you not understand?" And now I feel slightly vindicated because, Rupert, you've turned it into a political party. So he's the leader of that party and he's the only MP that party has got. Is he right to be grumpy that his party's not featuring on Question Time tonight? 0344 499 1000. Keep your thoughts coming in regarding that. In the meantime, let's revisit a story that we hinted at in the last hour on our debate desk, because I think this is really, really interesting. It's the idea that NHS staff could be barred from wearing political badges or displays of their political affiliation on their uniforms, such as pro-Palestinian symbols. These are part of proposals to tackle anti-Semitism. Now, this measure is one of several recommendations in the review by the government's independent advisor on anti-Semitism. His name is Lord Mann. And the review examined anti-Semitism and other forms of racism within the NHS. Its findings include that some Jewish patients and NHS staff have felt the need to hide their religious identity. I want to get your reaction to this evening on Talk, and I want to broaden it out just a little bit, because you will know there have been stories in the past of people who have been told they can't wear a crucifix around their neck because they're a Christian. We've talked about that over the years. We've heard about people who don't feel that they can display the Star of David. And I just want to broaden it out to not just religious symbols, but also political symbols. And I'm happy to have the debate with you this evening. If you think it is the right of a doctor or a nurse or a teacher to, and it is the public sector, right? It's not the private sector. The private sector is irrelevant to this. If it is a private business and the managing director just goes, I'm not interested in you wearing your badge saying vote Zach Polanski, cut it out. They've got a right to do that. Okay, but the public sector is an entirely different beast. And Lewis Oakley made a very good point. He was on our debate desk in the last hour, which he said, when it comes to the NHS is political because it is a massive organisation. It's funded by taxpayers' money. And there are political parties who really support the NHS and other parties who believe it needs to be curtailed a little bit or reformed. And I think you can also make that argument about education. So when we talk about public sector, and we talk about the NHS, the health service, and education and stuff, you can make the argument that they are, to a degree, political environments. But I take the view, I'm going to put on my tin hat now, metaphorically, I take the view there is no place for you wearing a badge in the workplace, in a hospital, saying you support a particular cause or a political party. And especially if you're a teacher, you should not be doing that. You shouldn't be anywhere near it. Even wearing a badge, saying, yeah, well, they're not a part anymore. I forget what they're called. What's the NUT called now? Is it the National Education Union? I think it is. They all merged, didn't they? But in my day, the National Union of Teachers, you go into school and there would be, you know, old Bobby Blake, the geography teacher, with his tweed jacket on. Well, I've got one. You know, and wearing his leather arm patches. And he'd have a little lapel badge saying NUT. Well, is there a place for that? I don't think there is. So a lot of stuff to chew over. Let me know. Why should employees be allowed to display their beliefs in the workplace, political or religious? 0344 499 1000 for your thoughts on that. Let's chew it over tonight because I think it's a really interesting debate. Now, let's get a view on this from Martin Gower, former NHS Trust Chair, and he joins us on Talk. Hello, Martin.
18: Good evening, Duncan.
1: Good evening. Thank you for your time. I mean, you've been at the, if you pardon the expression, the coalface of this kind of stuff. Let's kick off with this government review. Do you think it's long overdue looking at this kind of stuff?
18: Well, I think the reason for the long overdue report is that it's about anti-Semitism.
1: Correct.
18: And, of course, there's a view that these are things that you can sort of stamp out.
1: Mm.
18: My view on the NHS is that largely these issues have to do with the culture of the business, and the culture isn't good. I agree with your point about the political relationship with our healthcare system, and that, of course, is quite unique. This doesn't exist much in other countries where healthcare is there predominantly for patients. Now, going back to the main issue, this was about wearing pro-Palestinian badges.
1: Correct.
18: I don't want to see pro-anything badges at all. I don't want to see pro-Palestinian. I don't want to see pro-Israel. I don't want to see Ukrainian supporting badges, which a lot of people like to wear in Parliament and all the rest. This is a healthcare system. And I don't also just include doctors and nurses and frontline clinical staff. I include people who work on the desks, people who work in reception, and all the support staff who may come face to face with a patient. I don't want any badges. Quite frankly, the only badge that should be worn by a member of the NHS, a staff member of the NHS, is something that says Jane Smith, senior practice nurse, or whatever her role is. That is it. That is what she should wear. Nothing else apart from her security lanyard, which has her entry card and obviously a security QR code on it. So, no, I think it just shouldn't happen. These people are there not to serve themselves, not to either offend or encourage patients in any belief, or indeed other staff in any belief. And most certainly they shouldn't feel pressured to wear this stuff, which I guess a lot of them do.
1: Yeah, understood. And thank you for a very clear answer on that. I'm going to go off on a slight direction, then I'll bring it back to what you've just said, because you mentioned lanyards, and I've certainly been in NHS environments in the past where doctors, nurses, NHS staff have worn rainbow lanyards. Would you consider that to be symbol of political support or something else?
18: In my trust that I chaired, the last trust that I chaired up until 2020, I can tell you that the only lanyards people wore there were lanyards that had the name of the trust on them.
1: Right.
18: Absolutely not. We know what that's about. And the NHS has had its issues with LGBTQIA, whatever it is. We know about the nurses up in the Northeast who they're well-known stories. And no. This again, and I can tell you this, Duncan, even when I was there and I left in 2020, the pressure to do this sort of thing was strong.
1: Now, the argument that I heard about the rainbow lanyards in NHS environments, particularly hospitals and A&E, and I think it's an interesting point, and I'm going to put it to you, is that if you have a doctor or nurse with one of those lanyards, it shows, and this is the word I was told, right, it shows that you're an ally of that particular community and they understand your background and maybe some of your concerns and some of your needs. Is that a powerful argument or is that a fudge?
18: I think it's a fudge. I think you can deal with those situations with respect and dignity for all of those concerned. You absolutely don't need to run around in that. This is not the reason it's done. It is, unfortunately, Duncan, I agree, it is a fudge.
1: Let's just return to this idea. I mean, you chaired an NHS trust, I think you said, up until 2020. Yep. How, I mean, these are vast organisations, right? And, you know, it's almost like this pyramid of management, you know, or actually not so much a pyramid, in my experience, is more like just a block that goes up and never stops. I mean, how did you find it in the trust that you chaired? And I don't expect you to name it, but if the view was like the only lanyard you should have should be, you know, with the name of the trust on there, and you shouldn't be able to wear any badge or symbol that supports any religious belief or political cause, how do you enforce that in such a big organisation?
18: Well, that's an interesting point. It needs to be enforced at the first line of management level. And unfortunately, the leadership at that level isn't always that good. I'm happy to say in the trust that I chaired, we had a very positive culture. I mean, frankly, a lot of that was to do with how well we circumvented NHS England and got on with our own thing. And we were genuinely totally focused on delivering good care to our patients. And when all this stuff sort of arose at board meetings and things about, oh, what about DEI and all that, my point always was, how precisely is this going to help our patients who we're there to care for? And if it doesn't contribute anything, just don't go there. Don't do it. We need to be an organisation that has that 24/7 focus on the patients, the people we serve, and actually, Duncan, to keep building confidence in our communities. That confidence in the NHS is now at a very low level, about 21% on the last survey. So there's two elements. There's the patient care, but also there's the confidence that if they or their mum or dad or their granddad or their grandma had to use the NHS, they can be confident they're going to get great care, untainted by any of this peripheral stuff.
1: I've got to ask you this, because you're good enough to be candid enough to talk about you being in your board meetings and putting forward your viewpoint. Did you feel like a lone voice?
18: No, not at all. And in fact, I was very, very fortunate because I had a chief executive and other executive directors and other non-executive directors who shared these views. Now, we dealt with these things very, not as passionately as I may have done on this show, but actually on the day we were calm and firm. But towards the end of my time there, the pressure on DEI issues began to strengthen. For example, I was, let me say, coerced into signing a letter stating how disgusted we were about the murder of George Floyd. And I really questioned this and said, well, what's it got to do with us? This was a guy who, yes, it was a terrible thing. He was murdered in Minnesota. And this has nothing to do with the NHS, our staff, or our patients. But the pressure, oh, well, we're under terrible pressure. We've got to do this. And frankly, and I regret doing it, I think I was about 5 or 6 weeks away from my term ending at that trust. And they're 3-year terms that you have.
1: Yeah.
18: So mine ended on June 30th, 2020. And I think I was probably about, I don't know, 5-6 weeks away from it. And I yielded and gave in, and I wish I hadn't.
1: Returning to the main thrust of this review that you rightly identified is to try and tackle anti-Semitism within the NHS and indeed elsewhere. One of the recommendations from this review by Lord Mann is that NHS staff should be barred from wearing expressions of pro-Palestinian support or indeed anything else. If that recommendation is adopted, do you think this can seriously be implemented? Won't there be some kind of staff revolt across the NHS?
18: I don't think there'll be a staff revolt across the NHS. There'll be certain areas, certain NHS trusts, and you know, they're probably the same ones who ignored the Supreme Court ruling about sex and gender. They will still do it. You know, they will still have the rainbow badges and the Palestinian support things. They'll go on. And that, so I don't think it'd be like an organized rebellion. Mm. I think there will just be places where they are so absolutely obsessed
1: with
18: all these sorts of issues that they will allow them to go on. And there will be people who will complain and go on about it. But actually, if they focus their attention on what they're there to do, on their patients and the care they get, the compassion they get, treating them all with equal respect and dignity, then I think these situations will, over a period, disappear.
1: Well, you'd hope so, but I think our viewers and listeners to Talk will find your very honest answer there remarkably angering, if not depressing, that you might have these recommendations, you've got this review that's been done, in good faith, presumably, there's the recommendations, if they are adopted, you're going to have a health secretary, presumably, who just puts the big tick and says, right, implement this. But basically, if there are certain NHS trusts in different parts of the country who just basically just turn around and do the old two-finger salute and just say, well, we're not doing it, there's nothing that can be done.
18: Duncan, in terms of employment numbers, the NHS England, this excludes Scotland, Wales and Northern Ireland, sits between Amazon and Walmart, the big American, in terms of the numbers of staff. I believe that if the head honcho of Amazon or Walmart put out a similar instruction, there will be people in New York or Los Angeles who would still have support Black Lives Matter or support Palestine. You know, it is that the organization is too big, and the way to sort the NHS, and I've said this on Talk with various of your presenters from time to time, is to concentrate on local systems. I'm very fortunate where I live in Stratford-upon-Avon that we have excellent local systems. They're well run. They communicate well with each other. But in some places, that isn't so. And what the Secretary of State needs to do is not try and, I will reform the NHS. They couldn't reform a sweet shop, most of them. Right. What they need to do is allow the local systems to reform and get them to focus on the patients. And it could work very well if it were just allowed to do that.
1: Martin, really good to get your experience and expertise and knowledge on this. Thank you for your time this evening. Do appreciate it. Martin Gower, former NHS Trust Chair, here on Talk. Well, you heard what Martin had to say. I'm keen for you, as a taxpayer, because we're all taxpayers, well, those of us who work, to tell me what you make of this idea. Twofold. Why should employees be allowed to display their beliefs in the workplace, religious or otherwise, particularly political? But also, the idea, as you heard Martin say there, well, you know, these recommendations from this review may well be adopted, but quite clearly, based on his experience, there'll be certain NHS trusts or certain hospitals who'll just go, well, I'm not doing it. What's your reaction to that? 0344 499 1000. For your calls, your WhatsApp messages and your voice notes, text the word TALK to 87222 and tell me what you think. We've got a stack of messages to get to and a load of calls. We'll get to them next here on the Evening Exchange at TALK.
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17: Good evening. With the second day of the tube strike in London this week, it means that the Circle and the Piccadilly lines are suspended in their entirety. Part of the Central line through central London isn't running, and nothing running on the Metropolitan line south of Baker Street. Onto the roads in East London, the Silvertown Tunnel is blocked southbound by an accident, and there are still long delays in West Yorkshire on the Westbound M62 towards the M1, where a lorry's got a puncture. I'm Johnny Ratner.
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1: 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It is Talk. It's Duncan Barks for a Thursday evening on the Evening Exchange. 0344 499 1000 for your calls, your WhatsApp messages and your voice notes. Text the word Talk and your comments to 87222. Asking you this evening, why should employees be allowed to display their beliefs in the workplace, particularly the NHS, as a review to tackle anti-Semitism in the health service, has made a number of recommendations that basically says, well, look, NHS staff should be told they can't wear political badges, including pro-Palestinian or pro-Israel symbols. Looking at that. And also, we'll take some calls on this in a second, about Restore Britain, Rupert Lowe's political party, who are not on Question Time tonight on the telly. They're really upset. My argument, or rather my question to you, and it could end up as an argument, is why should they be on BBC's Question Time? Let me do some messages and we'll talk to Barry and Michael. This is Graham, who says, Duncan, I agree with you. Staff should only wear the uniform they have been issued with in the services. This is standard practice. If someone wore a badge saying, I love Rupert Bear, for example, they would be asked to remove it, not in a nice way. made me smile. Joanna from Salisbury says, Duncan, the only thing medical staff should wear is a uniform and a smile. This person says, and they asked to be anonymous, says, I work for the DWP. It is in my contract to not use any religious or political symbols or signs, yet countless Muslim women are allowed to wear full face coverings, and I see colleagues, especially PCS union members, as they are splashed across these stickers with laptop stickers promoting Black Lives Matter and Hamas. When I wore a discreet crucifix under my clothes to celebrate Easter, I didn't dare go to the church for Ash Wednesday, I was almost given a disciplinary for this. The only reason I wasn't is because I was able to argue successfully that whoever complained had spent an inordinate amount of time looking at my chest to be able to see this. No one in the public sector should display anything vaguely political, as it is in our contract, yet it is ignored because the public sector is institutionally leftist. Now, that's interesting, and thank you for sharing that, because, again, it comes back to,

0: comes to law and order, crime, policing, as we've discussed over the last couple of nights. You can argue justice. There's a two-tier attitude regarding the flags that are okay to display and not okay to display. And I suspect there's also a two-tier attitude regarding political badges of affiliation or symbols of religion. And I think that's the problem that exists. And yesterday in Parliament, we had MPs saying, you know, we shouldn't be talking about what happened to Henry Novak because it just creates further division. And I said this last night, the division in this country already exists. And we need to talk about people's concerns about it because that's the only way to make things better. Let's take a call. Barry's in Sheffield. Hello, Barry.
1: Hello there. Hi. I've got to say, first of all, I'm really impressed with the coverage that you've done of this. When I heard you talking about it to start with, I thought it was going to be a big hit piece. But no, it's been really, really fair. I think absolutely Rupert should have been on BBC. I know he wouldn't be, and I know why.
0: Forgive me for interrupting, Barry. Did you say you thought it might be a hit piece?
1: Yeah, I thought you'd, when you had your commentators on and things.
0: What, a hit piece on Restore Britain?
1: Yeah.
0: Why would the media want to do a hit piece on Restore Britain and Rupert Lowe?
1: Oh, well, sometimes I listen to Alex Phillips and she really goes into one against them, didn't she?
0: Well, she's got an opinion. That's not necessarily a hit piece, though, is it?
1: No, I thought, like, the whole station was of that opinion. I know it does seem like, you know, especially some of the other radio stations, obviously, where Reform have got an interest, you can
0: see... Well, I'm not here to talk about other radio stations. Yeah, I'm here to talk about this one. So let's cut to the chase. You think Rupert Lowe's Restore Britain candidate in Makerfield should be on Question Time tonight?
1: Yeah, definitely. She looks very respectable.
0: Well, it's not about how she looks, is it?
1: Yeah, she's a decent, hard-working person, got a lot of experience in business, which is quite important, considering our government has got no one that's ever been in business.
0: That's true.
1: I think she looks like a decent woman.
0: But it's not about how they look, Barry, or their background, is it? It's about fair representation. And Rupert Lowe's gripe here is he feels that he runs this line, Rupert Lowe. Look, I've worked in politics as well as the media. Yeah. I've run political campaigns for all kinds of different politicians. Again, I've never been a member of a political party. I'm not a member of a political party. And he's running this very, very good line that the reason that his candidate is not on Question Time tonight is because the establishment will never give Restore Britain the airtime that they should. And that's really powerful because it's almost like this, you know, we're an insurgent party and people are scared of us. But you can make the argument, if you look at the House of Commons, Restore Britain only has one MP and that's Rupert Lowe himself. That's it.
1: Yeah.
0: When you look at all of the other parties, they've got, you know, 500, 600, 700 hundreds of MPs, and that's why they're on Question Time tonight. Does that not stand up for you, that argument?
1: No, because they did this to Farage before he sort of came.
0: I think you're fine. Farage has been one of the most. Well, he's been one of, I was going to say the most popular, I can't quantify that. He has been one of the most appeared politicians on Question Time over the last 20 to 30 years.
1: Okay, to me, it kind of seemed to happen more after he got. You know, when he went on Celebrity and really, really got sort of engaged with the young people and was really starting to look popular. To me, it seemed like that's when he started getting more airtime. But I do remember Reform, you know, a few years ago complaining that they couldn't get airtime.
0: But all political parties complain. I mean, you know, I've worked with politicians right across the political spectrum in all kinds of jobs. They're always bloody complaining about stuff. Oh, I'm not allowed on the TV, I'm not allowed on the radio. And as journalists like me and producers, we have to go, sometimes you're not that interesting. You've got nothing to say. It's not about bias. You don't have a God-given right to be on the airwaves.
1: Yeah, no, that's true. That's true. But I think in Makerfield, I think that's a little bit different because although it doesn't obviously get reported in the mainstream media, they are getting a lot of support.
0: What's the mainstream media? I always bristle when I hear that. What does that mean?
1: So I don't watch any what I call mainstream media.
0: What is that?
1: So that's BBC, ITV, Channel 4, Channel 5. I watch YouTube.
0: Yes.
1: Pretty much. I don't pay a TV licence. I don't watch any broadcast TV.
0: Do you think there's not a danger, and I'm not having a pop at you because I'm enjoying this conversation, Pazza, do you think there's not a danger here that by only watching stuff on YouTube and maybe, you know, some political commentators who are not on massive media platforms but are only online, that you're only getting one

0: one kind of view?
1: Well, you'd think that, but...
0: Well, I do think
1: frustrated
0: that.
1: I get frustrated because I find that all of the people on the right spend all of their time giving publicity to people on the left. So they'll be complaining about something that somebody said on the left,
0: yeah,
1: and then they'll spend half of their programme showing what the person said. And I think, I don't want to see what the person said. I want to hear what you've got to say.
0: Yeah.
1: So I think, you know, the left don't do that. The left don't spend half of their time talking, you know, giving publicity to to the right. So, yeah.
0: That's a really interesting point. I hadn't thought of it that way. Barry, thanks. You're only going to move it on so we can talk to Michael, who's in Brum, the city of Birmingham. Hello, Michael.
2: Hi, how are you doing? All right?
0: Very well. What would you like to say, sir?
2: I was going to talk about the Restore on Question Time, but frankly, I've run out of interest in that one, really. There's so much other stuff which I think... I mean, the flag...
0: Why have you run out of interest, then?
2: Well, because, I mean, I don't really watch Question Time that much anyway,
0: yeah,
2: and I think it's completely biased and weighted as it is. All I will say about that, on a wider point about the right, I think that they should somehow bang their heads together and just think about what the main problem is. And the main problem is getting rid of these swivel-eyed left-wing lunatics in government and throughout the country. And that should be what they focus on. And if people have to make concessions and stand aside here, there and everywhere, so be it. I mean, you said you weren't a football man before.
0: I'm not a football man, as my pronunciation of the new Liverpool coach probably demonstrated.
2: Yeah. Areola, I think it is. He's a good manager, but I'm not a Liverpool fan. But if you're a football fan, sometimes you will know that you want teams you don't like to win because they do your team good. Sometimes you want your own team to lose, right? And I'm afraid to say that's it.
0: Are you frustrated, Michael? Are you frustrated that Rupert Lowe and Nigel Farage won't sit down and have a few beers and maybe a chicken tandoori and sort all of this out?
2: I think it's absolute political suicide, and it makes me think there's a deeper agenda somewhere behind this as to why on earth would they so clearly, the two intelligent guys, why would they so clearly be fragmenting the vote? There were so many seats in the last election where a few hundred either way would have put Reform in, and that could do the same next time. And to be taking that away is absolute madness.
0: Well, yeah, but you can also argue in the last election that if Reform hadn't stood in certain constituencies, those constituencies would have got Conservative MPs and not Labour MPs, and we wouldn't have this mob in Downing Street. So it works that way as well, doesn't it?
2: Yeah, but what I'm saying is it's kind of like, you know, some broad right coalition or at least agreement is needed. Because rest assured, Duncan, when it gets to near the election and it looks like Reform will win it, or at least, you know, be the biggest party, the Greens and the Labour, they will get in bed together, 100%.
0: You're absolutely right. I think there's more likelihood of a coalition, a rainbow coalition, people call it, of Red, that's Labour, Lib Dem, Green. Have I missed anyone out? That's probably it, isn't it? A rainbow coalition, possibly the SNP, absolutely. Whereas the right at the moment is massively fragmented. Great call, Michael, thank you. Up next, we're going to talk about 20-mile-per-hour speed limits. I love them. Not really. And also the growth of EV cars. 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
0: If it looks like I'm distracted and I'm on my phone, it's because I'm just downloading the new Talk app. It's Duncan Barks here. It's the Evening Exchange through until 10 tonight. We have Andre and Ash here from 10. 0344 499 1000. You want to pick up on anything we're chewing over tonight. Two key things I want your thoughts on. First off, why should Restore Britain feature on BBC's Question Time tonight? They're not. They're really unhappy about it. Their leaders kicking off all over the place. Why should they have a place around that debate table? And you can answer that from any perspective. Maybe as a Reform supporter or a Restore supporter or indeed a supporter of any other political party. And also this idea that in the workplace, particularly the NHS, but we can broaden it out, that people should no longer be allowed to show religious or political affiliations or beliefs. The reviews being carried out to tackle anti-Semitism. One of the recommendations is quite simply that there's no place to have a pro-Palestinian badge or a pro-Israel badge or whatever if you're a nurse or you're a doctor. And I just want to extend this whole debate about whether or not it's ever appropriate for anyone in any workplace in the public sector to have a badge saying, I support this political party or I hate this particular country or let's get Trump out or whatever. 0344 499 1000. We'll continue to take your calls and messages on that as we continue this hour here on the Evening Exchange at Talk. But let's turn our attention to something that I don't have and something I've experienced and I don't like. The thing that I don't have is an EV, an electric vehicle. But we're hearing tonight here on Talk that demand for electric cars and Chinese brands are reshaping the market dynamic, giving the new car market its best performance this decade. We'll get a reaction from that in a second. Also, I want to talk about the suggestion from government advisors, yawn, who have said what we should do is we should make the speed limit a default of 20 miles per hour. Now, you can see it if you're watching us on your connected device or on YouTube. There you are. There's a bit of road with a load of 20 markings on it. I mean, I don't know who's driving this vehicle. They're not going to get there in time. All right. There's probably a camera just around the corner just to make sure they're not doing 21 miles per hour. And I want your reaction to this because various parts of the UK have 20 mile per hour limits and it's at the behest of the local council. And I don't think they make any difference. I'm not convinced that they do anything for road safety. And I just think it's another way of getting a few quid off the motorist. And I'm going to riff on this a little bit later on. But first off, let's get a view from travel reporter and host of the Ultimate Road Trip podcast. This is James Wally, who joins us on Talk. Hello, James.
14: Hi, Duncan. Nice to be with you.
0: Yeah, good of you to give up a chunk of your Thursday evening. Thank you. First off, before we get into this ludicrous 20-mile-per-hour suggestion, let's talk about this growth of EV vehicles and this change to the car market. What can you tell us?
14: Well, cost of petrol and diesel has gone up rather exponentially, hasn't it, Duncan, in the past months?
0: Don't we know it? Almost, at one point, I was driving past a petrol station in Surrey where a litre of diesel was 199.9.
14: I know. Yeah, it's 30p more. Diesel, and the diesel used to be, remember when Gordon Brown said diesel is the holy grail? Yeah. This is what you should be buying. Buy diesel cars. And of course, you know, the...
0: funny that, we all went out, well, I didn't, because I never trusted anything Gordon said, even though I like him as a politician. But a load of people listened to that, went out and bought diesel cars, and now they're being fleeced.
14: 4.7% of the market now, diesel. Can you believe it? Right down. Yeah. EVs are, and hybrids, 26%. Petrol cars, still 41%. so petrol still has it at 41%, but EVs have gone up. Sales in May, 34% increase for market share of EVs themselves, 27%. People wanting a cheaper way of motoring. Motoring costs are just going up and up and up. And EV costs are coming down. There's, as you alluded to in the opening, the Chinese brands are really bringing the price down for British consumers. And soon, you've seen them all around. BYD, JQ,
0: yeah.
14: MG, of course, now owns, they're no longer little sports cars. They're mid-size SUVs and getting bigger. And people just want to keep the price down. And, you know, the infrastructure is getting better. It's not perfect. If you live in a terraced street, you're
0: going to I was going to ask you about that, James, and forgive me for interrupting, because two of the obstructions, if you like, that I've always come across in the last few years from people is one, the infrastructure is shocking, right? So you have to search around for somewhere to charge up your car. You've just said that that's improved. And I do, but I mean, I noticed, just, you know, anecdotal evidence, I see more charging points.
14: Absolutely.
0: So clearly it has improved. But also, people have said to me in the past, they've got, what's the phrase? Range anxiety. If I have an electric car and I want to drive from Brighton down to, Exmouth in East Devon, and am I going to get there without having to find somewhere to charge? Has the range anxiety concern become diluted? Is it getting better?
14: I think as you said, there are more charge points being set up. I think you're still going to go on a bank holiday, August bank holiday weekend. You're driving from London to Scotland. You're going to have to pick your charging points carefully and be prepared for queues of traffic. I was in France over Easter, and the queues, and this is, you know, France's, their EV system is brilliant. Apparently, I was in a diesel car, bizarrely.
0: Right.
14: It was a press car, it wasn't mine. We noticed these huge queues for the EV charge points. But there are more petrol stations now being wholly put over. They don't sell petrol, they don't sell diesel. They only sell electric. They only have charge points. In fact, if you're going out of London on the A4, there is no longer a petrol station just before we hit the motorway. That is now, is a BP, other brands are available, and it only sells, it only has electric hookups.
0: Yeah, there's one of those I see on Fulham High Road as well. It's just an electric.
14: So we're getting better. We are learning.
0: I mean, let me ask you this, because sorry if you're listening, cuz. My cousin used to have an electric vehicle, right? And she got rid of it, and she got really frustrated. She lives in a part of London, and she was finding 2 years ago, and it might have changed, and I'd welcome your view on this, that she'd be in one London borough, and she'd need an app on her phone for that particular borough to charge up her car. She'd be in a different part of London, she'd need a different app. She goes somewhere else, she'd need a different app, and she got so frustrated by it, and she couldn't understand why there wasn't some kind of universal app that worked everywhere if you wanted to charge up your electric vehicle. Has that situation changed?
14: There needs to be joined up thinking. I hope so, because I don't own an electric vehicle.
0: Right.
14: I'm sure there must be plans, if it's not already come to fruition, because of course the parking apps, there used to be so many different parking apps, you know, pay by phone and
0: Ringo.
14: Ringo, and that seems to have been centralized more than it was. Mm. So hopefully that will happen across London and across the UK in terms of finding charge points. Yeah.
0: Okay, let's move on to this idea of making the default speed limit in urban areas not 30 but 20. We know councils can make them 20 if they want. Government advisors are saying, look, you know, this is ridiculous, it's complicated. What should happen is there should be a blanket 20 mile per hour speed limit in urban areas across the country. What do you think?
14: I see the reasons. The numbers in Wales, if you remember, 2023 in Wales, across all urban areas, it was a blanket 20 mile an hour speed limit, and they brought down casualty rate 24% reduction in 2023 to 2024. So, you know, in terms of casualty rates, it does reduce the casualty rates by taking 10% off, 10 miles an hour off the speed limit. Of course, you're going to have them around schools, in residential areas.
0: Yeah.
14: If you're driving through the centre of London or through some of these big roads at 3 o'clock in the morning, I mean, you know, I've been into Talk and other radio stations, coming in early in a taxi because there's no public transport, and it's frustrating. You know, there's 20 miles an hour, and a lot of people aren't sticking to. A lot of private hire vehicles, you know, they're dicing with their licenses, I would say. It's happened in France. I mean, if you go to France, for years it's been 30 km, kilometres an hour in the centre of cities and towns, which is around 20, and it works. And I think, you know, the amount in London and other big cities, the amount of bikes, cycles, pedestrians, this, the whole idea of shared space in terms of taking away street furniture and making, you know, roads, just trying to share it, everybody together, you know, I think they have to reduce the 20 to 20 miles an hour. I see the reasonings. I don't see it for some of the big roads. The A316 out of London was 40. That's now 30. A lot of big roads have been brought down by 10 miles an hour. So it's a lot of, you know, arterial roads are seeing cuts to speed limits. But 20, they say, you know, 20 is plenty. I think some more research needs to be done. But so Sadiq Khan is adamant that, you know, at the moment, half of the roads in London, sorry to talk about London, that's where I live, so I know the area, they are now 20 miles an hour. And London traffic barely goes 20 miles an hour at the best
0: of time. Well, no, it doesn't. But, I mean, you mentioned Wales earlier, and, I mean, whilst the policy in Wales hasn't been completely scrapped, they are reviewing it, aren't they?
14: Because
0: according to figures from the Daily Telegraph, 500,000 people ended up facing fines for breaking the lowered limit.
14: And that's not sustainable. No.
0: So, you know, I don't think it's clear-cut. You talk about road safety, and you rightly point out our roads, particularly in capital cities, are busy. You know, you've got e-bikes flying around everywhere. You've got these illegal scooters that the police don't seem to give a damn about. You know, so it seems there is more traffic on the roads. But I do think there is a little bit of a sense that, once again, it is the hard-taxed motorist who potentially has got something else to contend with. James, I've enjoyed the conversation. Got to move it on, but thanks for your time. Thanks for joining us on Talk. That's James Wally, travel reporter and host of the Ultimate Road Trip podcast. We'll do some of your messages and more of your calls next here at Talk.
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23: Good evening. Well, of course, for the second time this week, there is industrial action affecting the London Underground network. So, in brief, the Circle and Piccadilly lines are suspended in their entirety. Part of the Central and Metropolitan lines are also not running. Many other lines running to a reduced service with early finishes. And onto the roads on the 8032 in South East London at Orpington, the Spur Road shut following an accident. And in East London, the Silvertown Tunnel is closed southbound following a collision. I'm Johnny Ratner.
11: Oh, how relaxing was that yoga session? 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
16: 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Talk. Audiovisual Sensorama. Facing up to the facts. This is Talk.
0: Just turned 10 to 9, it's Talk, the home of common sense. After 9 tonight, we're talking fat jabs. Oh, we can call them that, can't we? And also one of my favourite subjects, pubs. If you've got a good pub where you live, or you're a publican, landlady, landlord, and you're listening, we're talking pubs after 9, and it's a great opportunity to come here on Talk and talk about your boozer. I want to hear about great pubs right across the United Kingdom. In the meantime, 20-mile-per-hour speed limit is a default in urban areas. Would that work for you? Can I just explain, before we talk to Brian and also Phil, my opposition to this? I feel, as a motorist in this country, absolutely hammered. And I don't want to be too London-centric here, because I mentioned this a few times. I live in the wilds of West Sussex, okay? So I drive into London and I drive out. I can feel my chest loosen and untighten when I hit the A3 just south of Kingston, all right? Because I got out of the capital city where it's just a nightmare to drive. Because you've got 20-mile-per-hour speed limits everywhere. You've got more e-bikes than people know what to do with. Then, this is the thing that really annoys me, you've got the speed cameras everywhere to enforce the 20-mile-per-hour speed limit, even at 4 in the morning. Then you've got a couple of helmets, or rather, a couple of blokes wearing helmets, you might want to call them that as well, and balaclavas, on an illegal e-scooter, weaving in and out of the traffic. No one's doing anything to enforce the law there, but if I do 21 miles per hour at 4 o'clock in the morning on a bit of road, I get a ticket. It's ludicrous. 0344 499 1000. These 20-mile-per-hour speed limits, I don't think work. I don't think they should be 24-7, and I certainly think that it's another way of just battering the motorist. But listen, you know, you can levy the charge at me. Maybe I feel it more than most people because I do a lot of driving. And I'm not convinced they make the roads a safer place, particularly in London, which is just a nightmare to drive in. But let's broaden it out beyond London, because many cities around the UK have these limits. You know, Manchester have got it, Brighton and Hove have got it, it's all over the place. Do you think they work? Do you support them? And here is the key question. How do we make roads safer? If you're going to hang 20-mile-per-hour limits on the idea that it's better for road safety, is it the better solution? Or is there another way of making the roads safer in this country? 0344 499 1000. Enough of my angst. This is Brian in London. Hello, Brian.
17: Hello, sir. If I was in Mastermind next week, my chosen subject would be 20-mile-an-hour zones.
0: Excellent.
17: Starting with, one of the biggest reasons I detest the Conservative Party is because they built them in. They came up with a £2 billion fund, Grant Shapps, what's his name, Boris Johnson, and the guy that used to review films in the Standard, Will Norman, that became the cycling czar. £2 billion, and they gave that out to councils around the country. Now, obviously, TfL and Steve Kahn, they stuck their hand out, they grabbed the load. Now, he's turned that into an enterprise that produces 850,000 tickets a year, which gives him £85 million, okay?
0: Yeah.
17: Which he regenerates into a more speed.
0: You see, if I was going to be, it's very rare for me to be sympathetic towards the Mayor of London, Sadiq Khan, and I don't want this to be too London-centric, all right? And I could, if I put my mind to it, I could probably find a shred of argument within me to say, 20-mile-per-hour speed limits, you know, busy times on busy roads, it might make a difference. What I don't like is this blanket thing, 24/7. So, you know, when I leave here at 10 o'clock at night and I wave my colleagues goodbye and I weave my way home, I'm going down roads where there's not a great deal of traffic on it, but I'm having to do 20 miles per hour. It's just ridiculous.
17: But what this is an attack on the working class, because we are the people that delivers stuff.
0: Yep.
17: We're the people on the roads.
0: Yep.
17: So basically, you've got middle class bureaucrats working from home.
0: All on their Brompton bikes. by the way, Brian. That's the problem. A lot of these people don't drive in London like you and I do.
17: No, they don't. They're well away from it. And they're working on these modelling that says every car's a danger, get it off the road. Whereas what the danger is at the moment is electric bikes going 30 mile an hour, cyclists doing 25 mile an hour, scooters doing 35 mile an hour.
0: You know,
17: you're saying about the speed. I am London centric. That's where I'm based.
0: Yes, okay? Of course.
17: Now, most of the time, we're lucky to do 20 mile an hour.
0: Well, that's the challenge, isn't it? I mean, you're right. In the capital city, getting beyond 20 is a dream for most of us. But you're going to end it there, Brian. We'll have more time next time we chat, because I want to get Phil on, who's in Shropshire. Hello, Phil.
1: Hello.
0: You want to talk about, well, you've got a story about a badge that you were told to wear in the workplace.
1: Look, let me just tell you, when I retired, I'm a bit of an amateur historian, and so I got a job for NHS property as a volunteer unpaid.
0: Yeah.
1: I worked there twice a week unpaid as a room guide.
0: Right.
1: I really enjoyed it. I really enjoyed meeting people. And then the National Trust said to me, we want you to wear a gay-friendly badge. And I thought to myself, I'm not against gay people, any other genders or whatever they want to do.
0: Mm.
1: But I'm a straight man.
0: Yes.
1: And nobody asked me to wear a straight badge.
0: No.
1: And I found it quite ridiculous. I don't agree with
0: that. I've got to ask this question on behalf of talk viewers and listeners. What does a gay-friendly badge say?
1: Well, I had to wear a gay-friendly badge, like with a gay symbol saying, I'm a gay-friendly man. What the hell has that got to do with it?
0: So is that like a rainbow? Was it rainbow-coloured, Phil?
1: Yes. What's that got to do with a National Trust property? And it's like this wokeism it's infiltrated into everything these days. Lanyards and badges for a National Trust property is ridiculous. Anyway, I resigned immediately.
0: Did you really?
1: Yes, I did, because I'm not prepared to do that.
0: I'm grateful for your call, but I'm also intrigued because I've never come across this idea of a gay-friendly badge.
1: Yes,
0: I don't know what one looks like.
1: Yes, I mean, the National Trust, on all their volunteers, that was actually put to them, and I was not the only one who actually resigned immediately. I was not the only one.
0: Phil, can I ask, and I'm sorry to interrupt you because time's not on our side, were you given the choice to wear this badge, or were you told that you must wear it?
1: No choice. You must wear the badge.
0: Right.
1: It's appalling. I'm doing this unpaid as a volunteer.
0: Yeah.
1: So, anyway.
0: So you told them to get stuffed?
1: Well, I just wanted to put that point to you and say that was still... Why? I should wear a badge. Look, that's all I'm prepared to say. I won't tell the property concerned, but I want to say to you, great show. I'm a regular voicemail contributor for Jeremy.
0: Well, excellent. It's good to have you on board. Well, thank you, Phil. That's really interesting. I just want to pick up on Phil in Shropshire and what he said there, because, look, we're all for equal rights, right? I mean, there's no debate about it. But the idea that, and I'm still... Can someone send me a picture? Are we able to do that on WhatsApp? Or I'm sorry to be blunt about this. What is a gay-friendly badge look like? I don't think I've ever seen one. Let me know. 0344 499 1000. After the news at 9, we're going to talk about fat jabs. We're also going to ask the question, what makes a great pub? Love a great boozer. It's here after 9.
2: 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News. 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
4: From the Sky News Centre at 9, Sir Keir Starmer's promised to right the wrongs in Henry Novak's murder as he met the student's family in Downing Street. Earlier, the Prime Minister accused Elon Musk of trying to whip up division after police in Southampton handcuffed the 18-year-old when his killer falsely accused him of racism. Tory leader Kemi Badenoch wants cross-party work towards solutions.
5: The only people who should gain now are young people across our country whose safety we're all concerned about. Trust in the police being improved and the family getting closure and a meaningful outcome after the loss of Henry's life.
4: A driver who ran over and murdered a 16-year-old pedestrian in Sheffield's been sentenced to at least 30 years in prison. Zulkarnain Ahmed, who's 21, was targeting e-bike riders a year ago today. Volodymyr Zelensky's proposed a face-to-face meeting with Vladimir Putin in an open letter taunting Russia over the conflict. Ukraine's leader cited drone strikes, inflation and petrol shortages as evidence of more negative consequences for Moscow. Scotland's First Minister has angrily rejected growing calls for a Holyrood probe into Peter Murrell's embezzlement of SNP funds, the party's planning action to recoup more than £400,000 he stole. Liverpool have appointed Andoni Iraola as their new head coach. The former Bournemouth boss has agreed a two-year contract at the Premier League club, succeeding Arne Slot. Speaking to LFC TV, Iraola says he's really excited.
7: Obviously, you know about Liverpool. You know that it's a big club, a massive club, one of the biggest in the world. But feeling inside, you know, and understanding a little bit more of this club, and I always thought it's a special club.
4: And Ollie Robinson started his international return with four wickets to lead England's recovery on day one of the first test against New Zealand. The hosts were bowled out for 140 at Lord's, but reduced their opponents to 61 for 6 by the close. That's the latest. I'm Cam Hall.
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0: It's a Thursday night. I'm Duncan Barks. Good to have you along. It is the home of common sense. It is Talk. And I'm here through until 10 o'clock tonight, in for Peter Cardwell. Peter Cardwell returns Monday, 7 p.m. In the meantime, between now and 10, we'll take more of your calls, more of your messages. We're chewing over whether or not Restore Britain, Rupert Lowe's party, should be on Question Time, which is on telly tonight. He's pretty disgruntled, the fact that his party's not part of Question Time. I want you to tell me here on Talk this evening, why should Restore Britain feature on Question Time tonight? Give me your calls on that, 0344 499 1000. We'll also continue to talk about a variety of stuff, including this idea about NHS badges and should people be allowed to show religious or political belief. A review has taken place, and a government review was led by Lord Mann, recommending that NHS staff be banned from wearing political badges, including pro-Palestinian and pro-Israel symbols. Do you think that's fair? Do you think that's right? I'm very clear on this. I don't think anyone in the public sector, so I'm talking about the NHS, I'm talking about teachers, I'm talking about people who work for councils, I don't think they should be wearing any form of badge that's pro or anti any particular political party or indeed articulates a view. I don't think that's appropriate. If you disagree with that, let's get you on the air. I just do not think it's right. And we had a very interesting call just before the news from Phil, who quit his job at the National Trust because he was told to wear, he described as a gay-friendly badge. And we've had a look what a gay-friendly badge looks like. And it's basically, it's the one that I've seen is like rainbow coloured with the word ally written across it, which, I mean, you know, makes perfect sense. But this gets us in to this whole issue about, well, if you say it's okay to wear that, okay, is it okay to wear a badge that maybe has or expresses an opinion that is not particularly political or politically correct? I mean, I would argue, right, and Phil quit his job in the end, he didn't want to wear his ally badge against a rainbow background. If someone who was volunteering for the National Trust rocked up and had a little lapel badge with an image of Nigel Farage's face on there, do you think they'd be allowed to carry on wearing it? I doubt it very much. So we'll get into that as well. 0344 499 1000. You can call us on that number. You can WhatsApp us. You can also send some voice notes. We will play them out. I absolutely promise. A little bit later on in this hour, we're going to be talking about what makes a great pub. Because Prince William has been serving pints at a pub. Any excuse for me to talk about pubs here on Talk. I do like a great boozer. In fact, somewhere, I made a note earlier on my numerous bits of paper here in the Talk studio of some of my favourite pubs in the United Kingdom, because I like a boozy. You can probably tell. I've got a bit of a beer gut here if you're watching us on your connected device. So we'll talk about pubs, but this is an opportunity. If you're regular at a pub, or indeed you're listening to Talk or watching Talk, and you're somewhere in the UK and you run a pub, you need to get in contact, because there's a lot of free publicity to support and celebrate your boozer. What makes a great pub? We'll talk about that after 9:30. You can text the word talk and your thoughts to 87222 or 0344 499 1000. You want to celebrate a great boozer in your part of the UK? You can call me, you can WhatsApp me, you can send me a voice note. But first, I want to get into, and I hope I don't offend too many people using this particular term, but I want to talk about fat jabs. I mean, I think that's kind of like the tabloid shorthand in many ways. The fat jab, these injections that you can have, you can get them on the NHS. The doctor thinks that you're at risk, you need to lose a shed load of weight very quickly. You can get them on the NHS. I know quite a few people who can't get them on the NHS, but have purchased them privately. I'm gonna lean into the camera here, okay? I know I could name you MPs who are on Mounjaro. I could do that right now. They never talk to me again. I could do that. I could name you some very well-known TV presenters. I could name you, my God, at least a dozen radio presenters who are on the fat jabs. I know so many people who are using this form of medication, mostly because they want a better way of living. They want to be healthier. Though some are just doing it because they are remarkably, remarkably vain. As you can tell, and if you are watching us, there's no fat jab going on here. So let's talk about this story. This is a health minister who's acknowledged that restricted access to weight loss drugs on the NHS may be driving individuals to seek unregulated alternatives, as officials face urgent calls to investigate deaths linked to obesity jabs on the black market. Now, this is of concern, because if people are deciding to hop on the internet and go to the dark web and buy stuff that is unregulated and possibly dangerous, we need to talk about it. And who better to give us a view than Monica Price, who's a broadcaster and nutritionist, who joins us on Talk. Good evening.
9: Hello, Duncan. How are you?
0: I'm very well indeed, thank you. And thank you for your time on this Thursday night.
9: Very well.
0: You're not going to be offended if we use the term fat jabs, are you?
9: Not at all. It's the tabloid way of calling it now. And I think it's absolutely fine.
0: I'm pretty tabloid. So let's crack on. What's the main risk with these jabs that appear to be available on the black market, and you know, you can access literally a couple of mouse clicks away on your PC or laptop on the darker side of the web? What's the main issue here?
9: Well, the issue is, of course, is safety. That's the problem, Duncan. I think what we've done is we're using them now. I mean, like you, I know so many people that are taking the jab now. Yeah. Mounjaro is the popular one. Yeah. And if you had an NHS prescription, it's a very specialised program, and they only put you on if you've got a BMI of over 40, so someone who's morbidly obese. Yeah. The problem is, of course, is that people who are perhaps just a little bit overweight, or just feel that they, you know, for whatever reason, they feel that they want to slim down, they feel they're too fat, they've started to purchase these drugs. And of course, you can't get them unless you go from the NHS, unless you absolutely meet this very strict criteria. So what's happening is people are going online. And I've got a lot of friends, Duncan, that are doing exactly that, because they don't meet that very strict criteria that the NHS have imposed. So the problem is, for me, is that you don't know exactly what's in it, and you don't know where it's coming from. So if you are going to go onto the web and try and seek something, what I would suggest that you would do is, first of all, not do it. You know, for me, go to your doctor in the UK and just say to him, look, even I know I don't meet the NHS criteria, but can you advise? Doctors, I think now, the doctors that I know and speak to, they're becoming more familiar with this, because so many people are wanting to get onto this drug. And the fact is, Duncan, it does work. Yeah. You know, that is the thing. It does work. But there are so many risks associated with it, which, of course, we're finding out now. And, of course, one of those things, of course, is the cost. You know, this isn't a cheap way to lose weight. This is a very costly way. I was just looking before we came on air, and the average price is around sort of £130 to £250 per month. So you add that up. So over the year, you're going to be spending well over £2,000. And of course, what happens, Duncan, is that you start on 2.5 milligrams. That's the kind of average starting point for anyone's on this weight loss jab. And then you gradually increase that. But of course, if you increase the dosage, of course, the price goes up. So you could end up spending well over £4,000 a year just to try and make yourself lose weight.
0: And be kind enough, Monica, to give me your view on whether or not, and I know we're chiefly talking about jabs available on the black market, which may be slightly more sinister, but give me your view on stuff that is prescribed, maybe by your doctor, to help you seriously lose weight. Have we had enough clinical trials to prove that this particular form of medication is 100% safe? Because I have been reading some stuff recently, and it's only been a couple of articles, so by no means it's the definitive view, that there are some concerns that this could somehow, the long-term use could damage your pancreas.
9: That's the one that I've been very cautiously watching, Duncan, because the more and more studies we do, obviously this is quite new. This wasn't a drug that was meant to be used for the purpose of what it's being used for now. It was for people with type 2 diabetes. That was its sole purpose. But obviously, they discovered you lose weight with it. So, of course, people who wanted to lose weight have become increasingly popular saying, I want to use this drug. The problem is with it is because, as I say, the strict criteria, it allows people to go into the dark web, seek other alternatives, and you really don't know what you're getting. My view is no. As a nutritionist, I would say, look, let's start with a healthy lifestyle. Now, I know that there's many viewers that are looking and saying, look, I've tried that, I've tried the exercise, I've tried the diet, but it's not really, I hate that word diet, and we use it all the time, but it's more about looking at a healthy lifestyle, how you feel when you wake up in the morning, you know, perhaps just swapping one of your cups of coffee for water, for example. Most people, when I see if they go to somebody who's qualified and competent, and you know, someone who is a doctor or a nutritionist like myself, and have a proper consultation and work through the program, I mean I have a very high success rate, Duncan, so you know I know it can work. But it's like anything, you have to give it time, and you have to really say to yourself, this is what I want to do. So for me, the jab, I think it's going to be there now. It's never going to go away. But we don't know the dangers of it. And we're only just beginning to see what the risks are. And it's like any drug. The list of side effects with these drugs is huge.
0: Yeah.
9: And the most common is nausea, vomiting, diarrhea, constipation, lightheadedness. And I would say that probably most of my friends that I know that are on it have had all of those symptoms.
0: Yeah. And the challenge is that, for some people, it's seen as a quick fix. But I'm led to believe that once you stopped using these injections, you're still back to the challenge of keeping the weight that you've lost off. So this is not just about changing how your metabolism works. There's also got to be that challenge that we all face. And listen, Monica, look, you're talking to a middle-aged man here, all right? You know, I spend most of my life deciding what I shouldn't eat on the basis of, well, I don't want to put any more weight on. Okay. Mm. Let alone the idea of losing weight. I don't want to go any higher. You know, losing weight is an entirely different argument. But if you are on these jabs and you shed several stone or whatever, and you stop being on these jabs, you still have to then go back to the basics of having a healthy diet to keep the weight that you've lost off, right?
9: Exactly that. And it's like any diet. Once you go on any diet, jabs or just, on any of the diets that we've got, that you are going to lose weight. But the moment you stop doing that, the weight will come back on. So in my opinion, and with these weight loss jabs, Duncan, you can have them, you know, there is no timeline on them. You can stay on them forever. As long as you go to your doctor and have regular checkups, you know, every month, I would recommend, but you can stay on them for life. I don't like that. You know, that doesn't fit well with me. I much prefer someone to say, look, I'm going to try and have a look at my health and just see if I can do something to make me feel better. Because it's not just about, you know, being incredibly skinny. It's not just about, you know, if looking in the mirror and trying to think you're like one of these supermodels. You know, that's in a dream world. And I think as well, that has a lot to do with it. You know, what I'm finding now is a lot of people are coming to me with mental health issues because of it. They're very stressed. They're very anxious. anxious because they've lost all this weight, but they can't afford to continue. So they've stopped. And then, of course, the weight goes back on. And that's going to make you feel terrible. You know, you're going to look at yourself and say, oh, my gosh, I feel wonderful. This drug is amazing. But the moment I stop it, I'm going to feel really bad about myself again. So for me, I'd far rather say to somebody, look, let's just have a look at what you're eating. Look at your lifestyle. Yeah. You know, are you eating too much sugar? Are you eating too many, you know, junk food? You know, and it's very difficult. And I'm not saying no to any, I never say no to any foods, but it's about the most important thing is that the willingness to do it is you want to do it. And if you do it for anything else, do it for your health, because the health is the most single important thing that we have to look after.
0: Monica, pleasure to talk to you tonight. Thank you for your time. Thank you for joining us on Talk. That's Monica Price, nutritionist and broadcaster, giving us her view on the risks of, we call them fat jabs, available on the black market. A lot of concern. Health officials facing urgent calls to investigate some deaths off the back of people who have been buying these weight loss jabs on the black market. I mean, this says a lot about today's society, doesn't it? And let's be honest, it is a society we created that, you know, to be considered attractive and maybe successful and good-looking, that you have to be gazelle-like and remarkably thin. And it really is a sad indictment, I think. And I would say this, because look at me, you know, I'm a big, chunky old bloke. But it's really sad that people are prepared to take the risk with their health and get stuff on the black market that ultimately could kill them. You want to pick up on this? 0344 499 1000. Let me just ask you the question. What's your experience of these jabs? If you're using them or you have used them, do let me know. And how do you lose weight? That age-old question, how do you do it successfully? You know, I go through waves of trying not to eat carbs, right? Bread, pasta, rice, try not to eat them. And it's all right, because I'm a massive carnivore. I can live off meat and veg and salad quite happily. You know, I can quite happily dismiss pasta. Would I want to give up my big steak and my big glass of red wine and maybe a couple of pints of Guinness in the pub beforehand? I doubt it very much, which is why you see this majestic man in front of you here on Talk. Give us your call, 0344 499 1000. I think they need therapy next door after I've just done that. Listen, some breaking news. We're keeping an eye on BBC's Question Time, because we have been talking about it tonight from the basis that Restore Britain are not featuring their leader, Rupert Lowe, very unhappy about this, reportedly taking legal action. Question Time is currently online at the moment. It's on proper telly, as old men like me like to say it, about 10:40. Andy Burnham, who is the Labour candidate in the by-election, the Makerfield by-election, has said the following. He would challenge Sir Keir Starmer for Labour leadership. Now, Burnham said he would challenge Starmer for the Labour leadership if he wins the Makerfield by-election. This is significant because the Greater Manchester Mayor, Burnham, has previously promised a vote for him in Makerfield would be a vote to change Labour, but he has not, up until now, explicitly said he would launch a bid. So that's some breaking news. I don't think it's a massive surprise to anyone, because this bloke's been on manoeuvres for a while. He said the following, I think Wes Streeting seems to have launched a leadership contest. So if that is running, I would seek to join it. Those are the words from Andy Burnham. And just to put you fully in the loop, the Makerfield by-election has the following candidates standing. Jake Austin for the Lib Dems, Count Binface for the Count Binface Party, Andy Burnham for Labour, Dan Clark for the Libertarian Party, John Dyer, who's an independent candidate, Ed Gemmell, who's representing the Climate Party, Paul Gould is an independent candidate, Alan Howling Lord Hope is the official Monster Raving Loony Party candidate, Reform UK are fielding Robert Kenyon as their candidate, Robert Pernow is the candidate for Protect the Wild, Rebecca Shepherd is the candidate for Restore Britain, Sarah Wakefield for the Green Party, Peter Ward for Rejoin EU, and the Conservative Party candidate is Michael Winstanley. If anything else happens from Question Time tonight, anything sexy and salient, we'll share it with you here on Talk. But up next, more of your calls and more of your messages as the Evening Exchange continues.
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23: Good evening. Major problems in central London. An ongoing police investigation has closed Bessborough Street near Pimlico Station. And we've still got a lane out on the northbound M1 out of Buckinghamshire into Northamptonshire from the Newport Pagnell services to 15 in Northampton for emergency repairs to the carriageway. And of course, the tube strike in London means the Circle and Piccadilly lines aren't running. Parts of the Central and Metropolitan lines are also part suspended. I'm Johnny Ratner.
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18: No-nonsense reaction to the day's biggest talking points across the UK, the home of common sense. This is Talk.
0: It's the Evening Exchange. Through until 10, I'm Duncan Barks. We have Andre and Ash here from 10, 0344 499 1000 for your calls, your voice notes, and anything else that you want to get involved tonight. We're chewing over a number of bits and pieces, including 20-mile-per-hour speed limits. How do we make the roads safer? There's a suggestion that we should have 20-mile-per-hour blanket speed limit. Would you get that support? Maybe as someone who doesn't drive but has a scooter or maybe a moped, would that get your support? A lot of chat coming in about Restore Britain and their exclusion from BBC's Question Time tonight. It's on the telly, BBC One at 10:40. It's currently online and on the BBC News channel. And I'm asking you, should Restore Britain have featured in Question Time tonight? They're not featured, and their leader, Rupert Lowe, is pretty unhappy about it. And also a bit of chat about these fat jabs and the risk of these jabs available on the black market. One here from Nicola, who says people shouldn't be allowed to purchase the fat jabs except via a GP who can monitor them. There's not enough evidence to see what long-term damage could be done. Kevin says people can't lose weight because they cannot exercise, which is an interesting observation. You want to get involved in this story regarding fat jabs on the black market? Do let me know about this. What's your experience of them? Maybe you've been on them. Maybe you're on them right now. Don't mean to offend you by using the word fat. 0344 499 1000 for your calls, your WhatsApp messages and your voice notes. Talking of which, a lot of stuff coming in voice note-wise, particularly on the issue of Restore Britain. This is Nick.
25: With regards to the Restore Britain candidate being on Question Time, now I've heard spokesman being interviewed actually on Talk from Restore Britain, and I'll tell you what, and they frightened me, so I think it would be good for them to be on Question Time, because they might expose themselves.
0: Thank you, Nick, for that. This is Alid on Restore.
26: There's only one reason why Question Time has invited Rupert Lowe on, and that is to further split the vote between Reform and Restore, and therefore giving Andy Burnham a better chance of winning. It's simple, really.
0: Thank you for that. This is Rob talking about Restore.
1: He is a wicked man, who I believe, who is only trying to stop Nigel. He's trying to punish Nigel for whatever reason why they fell out. I believe Nigel had very good reasons to kick him out of the party, because Lo is an egotist. And some of the comments that I've heard from Restore people makes me absolutely shiver, because it's terrifying. So no, I think it's correct that they're not on Question Time tonight.
0: Well, Rob, you make an interesting point. I just make this observation as someone who's worked in politics for many years and worked with various different politicians. I think you'll find that most politicians are egotists. Just saying. And on the subject of EV cars, this is Richard.
2: My oldest car is 90 years old. My youngest one is 20 years old. They're either petrol or diesel. You can't fault it. You look after them properly. A decent internal combustion engine on a relatively modern car will last a long, long time. And don't forget as well, Duncan, at least 60% of a car's carbon footprint is created in its manufacture. So where's the greenness in buying a new electric car?
0: I'm with you, Richard. You know, you're listening and watching someone on talk who's driving a car that's, hang on, 14 years old. 14 years old. And I have no shame whatsoever. Let's take

0: Murphy, you know, they've probably taken the test and never done anything more with regards to training ever since.
1: Right.
0: And I do feel that there's just not enough incentive for people to take advanced driving or advanced motorcycle tests. You know, I mean, insurance companies give a very small discount, but it's not much. I mean, I get about 5% reduction in my insurance. You know, it's ridiculous, really.
1: So you've got, forgive me for interrupting, you've done one of these advanced courses, yeah?
0: Well, I've done advanced driving courses,
1: yeah.
0: I've done 4x4 courses, I've done loads of motorbikes.
1: The advanced course, when you tell your insurance company that you've done this and presumably you've passed or you got the certificate, you only get 5% off your car insurance.
0: Yeah, I know, it's pathetic really, isn't it? You know, I mean, I've been riding motorbikes and driving cars for like 45 years and truck driving for sort of 10 years nearly, and you know, I've driven and ridden all over the world, you know, in Asia, Africa, and all over Europe and everything, you know, so I've got masses of, like, experience on the road, but it don't count for anything. And you kind of, you know, you see car drivers on the road, and they probably drive the same journey to work day in and day out.
1: Yeah.
0: And I mean, I drive all over the country, you know, Wales, Scotland, Ireland, and, you know, abroad and that.
1: So Darryl, what do you make of this idea from this road safety charity that it would be far simpler just to go, let's have a blanket, 20 mph limit in urban areas?
0: Well, I just sort of think that road safety initiatives, they put a blanket speed limit somewhere, lower it down, say if it's a national speed limit road, they lower it to 50 right along an A road, and then they'll stick a load of speed cameras up. And it doesn't actually do anything for road safety. It's just tax collecting at the end of the day, because most drivers on the road are law-abiding citizens in every other way, and the only time that they break the law is when they're driving the car and they maybe go 5 mph over the speed limit, and then they get hammered
1: You think this is just a cash cow, these 20 mph limits?
0: I mean, if they were really bothered about road safety, there's two issues with the roads. A, the infrastructure is not built for the amount of traffic on the roads, because this country is massively overpopulated by about 20 million people anyway. And on a bank holiday weekend, you get in excess of 17 million vehicles on the road on a bank holiday Friday or Saturday or Sunday. And that's the population of Romania, you know, and that we're talking about there, you know, on the roads of Britain on one day, you know. And so, yeah, you know, we're massively overpopulated for the infrastructure that we've got.
1: So how far would you go, Darryl? These 20 mph limits that we see all over London and indeed in other parts of the United Kingdom, which local councils decide. I mean, how far would you go? Are they just a cash cow for local councils?
0: A lot of it is, yeah. And I mean, in London, I mean, I drive around in London quite a bit, and you know, there are places there where it's 20 mph, and like you said earlier, if it was 20 mph in the peak traffic times, but then say after 6 o'clock at night it went back up to 30 until 7 o'clock in the morning, that would make perfect sense.
1: Yeah.
0: You know. But and if they were really...
1: Well, I mean, the thing is, I'm going to leave here... Sorry to interrupt you, Darryl. I'm going to leave here at 10 o'clock, right? I'm going to head back to West Sussex, and I make my way out through South-East London and a bit of South-West London, OK? And we all have to adhere to these 20 mph speed limits. And you do find yourself thinking, why can't you just be more flexible? Because the volume of traffic is less. And actually, all you're doing... I mean, when I go down Clapham High Street or Clapham High Road or whatever it's called, I mean, it's like a traffic jam. It's an absolute nightmare. It really is. Listen, I'm only going to move it on because I want to get Lisa in Cardiff on the air, but thanks for your call, Darryl. Hello, Lisa.
2: Good evening. Hi, thank you for taking my call. That was so great to listen to Richard. He made an awful lot of sense. So I've been a driving instructor for over 20 years in Wales with the Welsh Labour government, which has been not very easy.
1: You have my greatest sympathy.
2: Indeed. Right, so 20, in my opinion, from experience as well, 20 mph is fantastic by schools, nursing homes, hospitals, parks, but I have a significant amount of roads on my test routes that are not by. They are wide roads with clear pavements that could be at 30 mph at least. Also, we have lanes, country.

0: country road lanes, which are 60 miles an hour,
1: yep,
0: which is dangerous, and it's 60 miles an hour, and I don't go more than 15.
1: Right.
0: So the whole thing is, for me...
1: You're a driving instructor, Lisa. I mean, give me a view then, because you do this for a living. I mean, I do this for a living, but also, I drive a bit.
0: Over 20 years.
1: I'm paid to moan about stuff. What would you change?
0: Right, what I would change is, first of all, when I've got an articulated lorry behind me doing... So I'm on a 50-mile-an-hour road on my link road, and I'm coming into a 20-mile-an-hour roundabout.
1: Yes.
0: I have to drive... Well, my pupil's driving. I've got my hand in the back window saying, I will be doing 20, and I have to do 20. So I've got a lorry who is right behind me.
1: Yes.
0: And what the public are doing, they're overtaking on the right on roundabouts.
1: Yes.
0: Because we're going so slow.
1: Yeah.
0: So not only has the learner to look in his left mirrors, they've got to look in the right mirrors because we're being overtaken on roundabouts, which is so dangerous.
1: So you do this for a living, Lisa, as a driving instructor. These 20-mile-per-hour limits are all over the place. I mean, there's calls from one organisation to say just make it a default in urban areas. At the moment, it's down to local authorities and local councils, etc. Ultimately, do you think these 20-mile-per-hour speed limits are effectively dangerous?
0: Given, as I said, in certain areas... I think they're ultimately dangerous because they're causing the public to do things. The public are so, I'll be polite, they're so upset that they are causing the public to do dangerous driving.
1: That's really interesting. And you do this for a living as a driving instructor. Lisa in Cardiff, thank you for your valuable call. Really appreciate it. It's Talk. It's a Thursday evening. This is Duncan Barks. I'm here through until 10. It's the Evening Exchange. If you're watching... on YouTube or indeed a connected device. Come a little bit closer. A little bit closer. Here, come here. Here, here. Shall we go to the pub? Yeah, I thought so. We'll do that next here at Talk.
2: The Ministry of Common Sense. This is Talk.
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1: It is Talk. I'm Duncan Barks. I'm here through until 10 on the Home of Common Sense. We have Andre and Ash here from 10. Between now and then, we're going to talk about one of my favourite subjects. Now, if you're watching on YouTube or on your connected device, you'll see me sitting here in a tweed jacket. I know I'm getting a little bit old. I'm going to be wearing this in about 20 years' time. I'm going to be sat on a bar stool at the corner of a bar in a proper old-school pub. I'm going to be drinking cask ale from a dimpled pint glass. I'm going to possibly be cutting into a pork pie and having it with mustard. There'll be a dog at my feet. There'll be some nice convivial conversation going off to the right or the left. I might have a bag of ready salted, possibly those bacon fries. Have you tried those? They are the crack cocaine of crisps. Absolutely marvellous. I'm only just trying to paint you a picture because we're about to talk about pubs, and you probably worked out it's one of my favourite subjects. And between now and 10, I want you to tell me what makes a great pub. If you are a regular pub goer, you must get involved between now and 10 o'clock. If you're someone who runs a pub, we need to get you on the air. Tell me about the best boozers in the United Kingdom. Great opportunity to promote the pub trade in this country. 87222, the text number. Start your message with the word talk. 0344 499 1000 for your calls, your WhatsApps and your voice notes or your voice messages. And we're talking about this because Prince William has been to the Boozer. He's been to the Prince of Peckham pub in South London. I'm not entirely sure about what I kind of get it given what he's eaten, but he pulled a pint of Red Stripe. And he had that with some jerk chicken that he quite liked. And that kind of works, doesn't it? Red Stripe and jerk chicken. I mean, frankly, it should be a pint of Hophead and a pork pie, but we'll come back to that later. He went to the Boozer to highlight their local breakfast club to combat loneliness. He emphasised the importance of public houses for uniting people, declaring, "I love pubs. We must protect them." I think we can all get behind this. You probably worked out I'm a big pub fan. As someone who's worked as a broadcaster and journalist, a little bit of the old school, any radio station I've worked at, there's always been a local radio station pub. And I've done my time in various parts of London and also Liverpool as well. I could talk for hours about pubs, and one day we may well do so. But let's talk to someone who knows a bit about boozers. Elton Mooner, hospitality expert, joins us. Hello, Elton. Welcome.
4: Oh, hi, Duncan. Good to be here. Thank you for having me.
1: Always a pleasure to have you on talk, and a pleasure to see you as well. Let's cut to the chase about this. We know that the pub sector can be under the cosh for all kinds of reasons, so I'm here between now and 10 to celebrate the great British boozer. What makes a great pub?
4: Well, there's several things that make a great pub. One thing I would definitely say to kick off with is a good blackboard outside a pub.
1: Yes.
4: You get a good blackboard, and that will tell you what you're going to expect inside. So something handwritten, chalked freshly in the morning. It could be, saying what food is available, but yeah. It could also be a quirky little message that just puts a little wry smile on your face. I spotted one the other day, for example, Duncan. I don't know whether I'm allowed to say this, but I'm going to say it anyway. It said, "Our beer garden is shadier than Nicola Sturgeon's husband." was the sign. And that's exactly what it said. It kind of made you laugh, but it also tells you it's got a beer garden. So that's always a good start, a good blackboard.
1: Yeah, so we need a pub that's oozing personality, right? With maybe a blackboard outside and a bit of a witty comment. When we go inside the Boozer, Elton, what are we looking for us to go, "This is just fantastic"?
4: You know, I think it even starts before then. Could you just imagine a winter's night? It's typical now. We've got some lovely weather, but you're walking through, it's slightly dark, there's a bit of drizzle, but then you see this lovely orange glow.
1: Yes.
4: And I don't know if you remember these things they call vent axes that used to pump out like smoke and beer.
1: the whiff.
4: But that whiff of a pub and that lovely, beautiful orange glow saying, "Come in, come in." And you walk in and there's this hubbub of people talking and laughter and chatting. There may be, you talked about a pub dog. Well, there may be a pub cat. I'm partial to a pub cat that takes a bar stool. In fact, there's a pub in London that has a cat called Beyonce that you just will not move from that bar stool. They have a beer named after the cat as well. So all this lovely, quirky stuff that goes on. But you sort of walk into the pub, the fire is crackling, my glasses steam up because it's cold outside.
1: Oh,
4: and then it's,
1: yeah. I'm there with you. Go on. What are we going to have? What are we going to order at the bar, Elton?
4: Well, I would probably...
1: Don't say tomato juice. You're going to ruin the moment.
4: This could be why I don't drink anymore. But I would probably have gone in the old drinking days for a lovely pint of Leffe or something like that, or Leffe, however you're supposed to pronounce it. But a cask ale would be a very nice thing. A pint of London Pride, perhaps, or a Doom Bar or something like that would be extremely nice. I like the idea of a dimple mug, actually, just sipping away there.
1: Yes, a dimpled pint mug. You see, I'm a big fan of, I think it's, sorry if you're not into real ale, anyone listening and watching, I'm a fan of Hophead from the Dark Star Brewery. Love
4: yes.
1: a pint of Hophead. Very good.
4: Well, I'm sure Fuller's brought that brewery, actually.
1: Yeah, yeah.
4: Before they sold it again.
1: Or if the real ale options aren't that good, I always my fallback is always a Guinness.
4: Yeah, I heard you talking about Guinness. Guinness is very, very popular at the moment. It really is making a resurgence. You know, there's a pub in London called the Devonshire. I don't know if you've heard that one in central London. Really famous pub run by a friend of mine, Osh. And they, you know, I don't know what's going on there, but they've got the mixture absolutely right. We're celebrating pubs. Let's celebrate pubs like the Devonshire. Yeah.
1: Prince William went to the Prince of Peckham today and he talked about the importance it plays in the local community. You and I have just had a great couple of minutes talking about beer and crisps and snacks and the whole atmosphere regarding opening that door on a cold winter's night and getting what I would call the whiff, if you like, of the pub, which is all remarkable. But, I mean, there is a further serious side to this because I have a pub. You see, I live in a place called Chichester in West Sussex and my old school... I don't want to bore people too much, but I have access, which might explain my beer gut, within literally, I'm just trying to think, a 90-second walk of where I live. I have a tap room, which is a little bit trendy, does a lot of craft beer, and that has a place, and I like that. The Hornet Ale House is what it used to be called. It's now the Little Monster Tap, if anyone wants to check it out. But just down the road, I have a proper old-school pub, which is called the Eastgate, which is a Fuller's pub. And what I'm always struck by, and this is an old-school pub, great chef in there called Stuart has just taken over. Great food, but it's very old school. And what you see, it's magical. If you could bottle it, you know, it would actually change the universe. You have 19, 20-year-old lads playing darts with blokes in their 80s. And it's that community spirit and that connection, which is worth its weight in gold, don't you think?
4: Well, my son is in his 30s and he recommended a pub to me the other day around the corner from, where is it? Sloane Square. I thought, Sloane Square? Well, what sort of pub that's, you know, what's that going to be? And it was just this amazing pub. It's called the Rose and Crown.
1: Right.
4: And you walk in and there's this lovely sort of slightly manky carpet under your feet. The barman who was there on duty had something, what I call it pigeon head. And pigeon head is a very, very important part of running a pub. It was taught to me by somebody called Jerry O'Brien, who used to run the Churchill Arms, which is one of my favourite pubs. And pigeon head is where the person behind the bar is looking around from left to right to left to right, just checking to see if customers are waiting, seeing if there's people at the back, seeing if there's people at the left. So pigeon head is a very important part of making a pub really good, as far as I'm concerned. But that pub, the Rose and Crown, was great. The Churchill I've mentioned, so they serve lovely Thai food. That's another London one. Further out, I was in a pub in Rickmansworth the other day, Duncan, and the service was just so delightful. The person who was serving, it was her first day, and I asked her a couple of questions, and she didn't quite know, and somebody came to her rescue, and it was all just really delightful. And we ordered food, and we had, the person also, we had ham, egg, and chips, but it was the most beautiful ham, and it was, my plate was overflowing with ham. Two eggs, lovely chips, and it was just this
1: beautiful... You know what? I'm so glad you said that, because that is my default go-to pub grub meal, okay? Yeah. And I judge pubs on the quality of it. Ham, egg, and chips. And if you get that right, then the job's a good one.
4: Well, there are some pub companies, I possibly shouldn't be saying this, we're talking about celebrating, but there are some pub companies that will keep cutting back, and eventually they cut back and you've got like one egg, and then you've got a small amount of ham, you've got a small amount of chips.
1: Damp, wet bit of ham. Ugh.
4: Well, we don't want that. We don't want that. We shouldn't do that. We should go to the Feathers in Rickmansworth. I've only ever been there once, but I'm definitely going to go back. And the quality of the food, the quality of the service, that kind of, I don't know, they just seem to get everything right. And I was talking to the person who runs, it's a brother and sister. I was talking to the sister and she was saying that, actually, we do a fair bit of food in the weekdays, but it wasn't formal. You could just sort of sit wherever you wanted to do, lovely pub food, pub classics. She said, and then in the weekend, it's a more of a wet-lit pub, more drinks. So it just sort of goes through the week, cruising through the different sessions. So, yeah, it's really good. And I tell you what else I love about pubs is just some of the quirky stuff that happens in them. So I was in a pub, a Wadsworth pub in... Hampshire, in Old Basing, near Basingstoke the other day. And they have a duck race, right, where they throw the ducks in off a bridge and then there's about 1,000 ducks going down and somebody wins this great prize. And they had yoga by the river and they had children's theatre in the beer garden and things like that. And those sorts of things that pubs can really do well in a quirky.
1: They really are. They're worth their weight in gold. Elton, I could talk to you all night, but sadly we don't have the time. But thank you for joining us. Good to see you. That's Elton Mooner, hospitality expert. Answer me this question: what makes a great pub? I don't know how long I've got left. Well, I'm off at 10, and Andre and Asher here after 10. I've got some messages coming in about pubs, and we'll get to those in a few moments' time here at Talk.
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24: Good evening. Major problems in central London. An ongoing police investigation has closed Bessborough Street near Pimlico Station. And we've still got a lane out on the northbound M1 out of Buckinghamshire into Northamptonshire from the Newport Pagnell services to 15 in Northampton for emergency repairs to the carriageway. And of course, the tube strike in London means the Circle and Piccadilly lines aren't running. Parts of the Central and Metropolitan lines are also part suspended. I'm Johnny Ratner.
25: Oh, how relaxing was that yoga session? I feel so free.
26: Speak for yourself. I can never let go.
25: Bladder leaks. I know, right? 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Here, try for yourself next week.
26: Love you lots, but this thin pad won't keep up with my heavy leaks.
25: Just trust me on this one. So, all zen and liberated, are we?
26: Let's just say I found my flow.
25: Always discreet. Live with no compromise.
2: 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Across the UK, this is Talk.
1: A little bit of pub chat before we take a couple of calls in Northampton and also Warrington. This is Nigel from Brighton who says, Duncan, you are a Sussex man. I am a Sussex man. And the best pub in the world, bar none, is the Six Bells in Chiddingly. East Sussex. I've been drinking there for over 40 years and it hasn't changed in all that time. The menu is still the same, apart from the prices, still serving pool specials and happy cheeses. It still has the same till, a pull-out wooden drawer. It does now have credit card terminals, but other than that, it hasn't changed. It only has open fires for heating, music on Saturday night and jazz on Sundays. Bikers through the stockbrokers drink there and there is never any trouble. If you haven't been there, you must check it out. Nigel, I will. Thank you. I'll have to go over the border from West Sussex into East Sussex, but I'll take that risk. And this is Snakebite. Hello, Snakebite. He says, Duncan, it's got to be the Philharmonic pub in Liverpool for me. It really is like a cathedral. great selection, great seating areas, and no TV. Snakebite, I know it. I did 2.5 years on the radio in Liverpool. I know the Philharmonic pub. The best bit is the loos, because they're made out of the urinals, are big marble urinals. They're the most artistic places I have ever seen to go and have a pee in my entire life. Very quickly, because you can tell I'm a pub fan, I mentioned the Eastgate in Chichester, which is one of my local pubs. You've also got a Little Monster Tap, which is does a lot of very good craft beer. The Harrow in Steep, just outside Petersfield. Google it. It's one of the world's greatest pubs. Go and have a look and you'll know why. The Coal Pits in Durham is a top-class boozer. Whenever I'm in the northeast, I'll go there. And I spent a couple of years, as I mentioned a few moments ago, working in the northwest for a radio station in Liverpool on the Wirral, which is the other side of the Mersey, in a place called Higher Bebbington. There's a great pub called the Traveller's Rest. I thoroughly recommend it. It was the first place in my life I ever came across half and half. Do you know what half and half is? Any idea what half and half is when we talk about food, not drink? I went and ordered some chicken curry, and the woman behind the bar said, do you want half and half with that? And being a southerner, I just looked at her blankly. Half rice, half chips. Get in. Once you've had it, you never look back. Let's take a call about these fat jabs. This is George. Hello, George.
0: Hi there, Duncan.
1: What would you like to say, sir?
0: Speak to you. Basically, fat jabs. I've been on Mounjaro now for nearly 2 years.
1: Yep.
0: And give you some background, I've got type 2 diabetes. That's what it was prescribed for. Mm. And I'm on the second to lowest dose.
1: Yep.
0: And I have been constantly. I did lose 3 stone.
1: Mm-hmm.
0: And, you know, that was a bonus. And I've had no side effects at all from it.
1: Okay.
0: The biggest side effect I had when I first started was I just didn't want to eat anymore.
1: Mm-hmm.
0: And that lasted 2 months.
1: Yep.
0: And I eat perfectly normally now. You know, it's dinner time and I'll eat something. And, you know, I just sort of don't seem to shift either up or down. I get monitored by my GP. This is all prescribed by my GP, by the way. This is not off the shelf and, you know, behind the counter. And I get monitored every 6 months nowadays. You know, when I first started, I was monthly monitored for blood pressure and all the usual things.
1: Yeah.
0: And to be quite honest, using it for what it was designed for, it's been absolutely fine. The weight loss was actually a side effect,
1: okay,
0: rather than the original reason for having it. You know, it was to keep my.
1: So, have you reached what you consider to be your natural weight now, George?
0: No, okay. No, because in previous to that, I'd had a gastric sleeve, didn't work.
1: Right.
0: You know, that didn't work, you know, and I put on another 6 stone after that. So I'm down now at around about 15 stone.
1: And are you happy?
0: Whereas I'm happier.
1: And do you feel healthier?
0: Whether I feel healthier or not, I'm nearly 60 years old. So, you know, at my age, everything creaks.
1: You and me both. Listen, George, great call. I'm only going to move it on to speak to Matthews in Warrington. Hello, Matt.
3: Hello, mate. Duncan, I've been listening to you for 2 nights. Really enjoyed it. It's the first time I've heard of you on the radio, but thank you. What I have learned about you, your bark's worse than your bite, mate.
1: You're very good, and thank you for your kind comments. What else would you like to say?
3: Well, first one, pubs. Yeah. The Mull between Stockton Heath and Warrington. Best pub in the northwest.
1: Hang on, which boozer is this?
3: The Mulberry Tree.
1: In Warrington?
3: In Stockton Heath in Warrington.
1: Okay, what's so good about it?
3: You go in there, as soon as you walk in, you'll see someone you know. It's warm, it's welcoming, there's always people in there, there's no trouble, there's good scoff, you get a nice pint. It's in the winter, it's nice and hearty. In the summer, it's just, you want to sit outside. It's in the centre of the village. The walk, when they have a walking day, which is like a local festival, everyone goes in there.
1: To interrupt you, Matthew, if you were going to take me there after this show at 10 o'clock, and I'm a bit of a loose end, I'm not entirely sure I can get up to where you are in good time, what would you advise that I had to drink and what should I eat?
3: Well, I like a pint of Golden.
1: Right.
3: Right, and not many people know what a pint of Golden is. Well, I like it in a pail, but I like it's half bitter, half lager. Or half a pale ale, half pale...
1: half and half, Yeah.
3: So, yeah, but a lot of people don't know that. So I'd buy you a pint of Golden,
1: yeah,
3: and I'd mostly get you a steak and kidney pudding with chips.
1: Well, hang on, hang on. Is it a pudding or is it a pie?
3: No, it's pudding, mate. It's boiled in a pie.
1: Suet, suet, proper suet.
3: Yeah, yeah, yeah. With some nice gravy, some mushy... Either, you can have man of fat peas or mushy peas with some nice chips. And some Orbeez bread with butter on it, so you duck it in the gravy and it drips over your chips.
1: You're a top man, Matthew. Matthew in Warrington, thank you for your excellent call. The man you can hear groaning in the background can I use the word? Probably orgasmic pleasure when it comes to food.
8: That was like a Northern Marks and Spencer's advert.
1: It was, wasn't it?
8: It's
1: it?
8: Very
1: yeah.
8: sexual the way he said it in
1: I got quite
8: accent.
1: Excited.
8: Oh, I haven't seen you for a while, have I?
1: No, I haven't been around. How are you?
8: You haven't been around, have you? No, but, well, you've been around. I've been watching you from afar.
1: Have you?
8: Yeah, admiring you.
1: Do I need to be worried about that?
8: Yeah, well, you know, as worried as you used to be.
1: Well, yeah, it was always a bit of a concern.
8: So you enjoying it down at Talk Tower?
1: Yeah, it's all right.
8: It's all right, isn't it?
1: Nice to see you
8: again.
1: Nice
8: view. Better than the old building, isn't it?
1: And like
8: better nibbles. Better nibbles as well.
1: Oh, nibbles?
8: Have you not been to the nibbles room? They shut it at 9. I think that's racist against night workers.
1: Where's the nibbles room?
8: 14th floor.
1: What's in the nibbles room?
8: It's got a veranda. Well, today they had everything chilly. And you got a 14th floor veranda. You see, your night people.
1: Yeah.
8: It's racist against night people.
1: Well, I don't know what's going on.
8: Well, exactly. So that's how they want it. They keep you under control.
1: What time does it close?
8: About 9, 8, 9.
1: It's a bit of a shocker, isn't that? It's prejudice.
8: That's what I'm saying, yeah.
1: It's all right.
8: And no one says a word about how night people are affected.
1: Yeah, the night people always suffer.
8: Yeah.
1: Yeah.
8: So I'm coming on with Andre after, Ceteris Paribus. Phil Dave's going to talk to us, talk presenter about the terrible case, obviously, and Badenoch. She was on Julia today.
1: She was,
8: go through all that. Yeah. Then we've got a very interesting guy, John Stracey, former WBC welterweight boxing champion and singer, mate of the Craze, but he's released a football World Cup song, so we're going to do that, and we're all going to say it's good because he was a former mate of the Craze and a boxing thing. Yeah. Even if it isn't good, we'll just say
1: it's good. You've got to say it's good.
8: Yeah, man. And then we've got Mike Salem, who's going to go through all the papers and the press for you, and possibly others. How's your show been? What has happened?
1: Well,
8: on
1: it's been all right.
8: Oh, and a Republican strategist, Matthew Hurt.
1: Yeah? What's he talking about?
8: Trump's improbable deal to end two wars at once. That's buy one war, get one free. Yeah.
1: Show's been all right, thank you. I spent the last 20 minutes talking about pubs, and I can't believe I'm paid to do it.
8: I was in a pub in Bermondsey today. It's gone now. It was amazing. I wish I could remember the name. Yeah, the Gregorian Arms.
1: Oh, nice.
8: Very nice, yeah, and lots of nooks and crannies, like a museum almost.
1: That's
8: anyway,
1: you've
8: got to go, haven't you?
1: Yeah, I've got to go. I've got to head back down south.
8: Yeah, yeah,
1: go and break a bath.
8: This is northern to you.
1: Have a good night.
8: See ya.
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10: From the Sky News Centre at 10, Keir Starmer insists the country must choose unity and progress over division and hatred. The Prime Minister's issued the comment after revealing he was humbled to meet the parents of murdered Hancock teenager Henry Novak in Downing Street. He says the 18-year-old deserves a legacy that goes beyond this awful tragedy. A driver who hit and killed a teenage boy while targeting e-bike riders has been jailed for life with a minimum of 30 years. Zulkamin Ahmed was driving down the wrong side of the road when he struck a 16-year-old pedestrian in Darnall in Sheffield last June. The 21-year-old was found guilty of murder. This was him being questioned in police custody.
20: Now, I actually suspect that you don't know Abdullah, but yet he's been killed by your car. Why?
21: No comment.
20: Has he done anything to deserve that?
21: No comment.
20: And why is he dead?
21: No comment.
10: Volodymyr Zelensky has written an open letter taunting his Russian counterpart about the war in Ukraine. He's proposing a face-to-face meeting between him and President Putin. The SNP's confirmed it's going to try and claw back more than £400,000 stolen by its former chief executive. Peter Murrell spent the money on luxury goods, including a motorhome, two cars, video games and a £24 egg poacher. He'll be sentenced later this month. During First Minister's questions, John Swinney angrily rejected growing calls for a probe by MSPs.
22: There can be no higher and more forensic investigation than a police investigation, and I therefore do not support the establishment of a parliamentary inquiry, because we've had an investigation and it convicted somebody for embezzling from my party's funds.
10: England's exams regulator says it's closely monitoring the marking of an A-level maths paper. More than 15,000 people have signed a petition in 24 hours demanding a review. And ex-Bournemouth manager Andoni Areola has taken over as Liverpool's head coach. That's the latest. I'm Daisy Steele.
4: Double talk, fast talk, wise talk, every day.
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27: I've been stabbed. I cannot breathe. Those were the final words of Henry Novak as a passive-aggressive police officer handcuffed him for the crime of being murdered for the colour of his skin. As far as I'm concerned, this was a racist attack, and it is a racist police force in Hampshire. Now, people are going to ask, how can a white police force be racist against white people? Well, I remind you of the old saying, it's always easy to pay one half of the poor to kill the other half of the poor. But moreover, the reality is this. Police officers up and down the country have been contacting me and indeed contacting other journalists and saying the following. We know that unless we can prove that we are willing to be nasty, racist to white kids, then we know we will never be promoted. Now, I believe that those people that have got in touch are guilty of a remarkable act of cowardice, but nonetheless, their leadership need to take some responsibility. So I'll tell you what we're going to do right now. On the 25th of May 2000, George Floyd was killed in Minneapolis, and we had all of our politicians up and down the country taking the knee in some sort of apology on behalf of us, British people, for the performance of police officers in Minneapolis. Well, I'll tell you what I'm going to do. I'm going to take the knee in this studio tonight, and I invite you to do it and tweet us at AndreJPWalker at Virtual Ash. And I'll tell you why I think you should do that, because I think it's time that we apologised to the ordinary, white, indigenous British people who are being bullied by our system. Now, it's going to involve me having to get on the desk, but nonetheless, there we go. I will now take the knee and I will say to you, and I'll get down, you can do this. I'm going to say, this is me, Andre Walker, as a presenter on Talk, taking the knee in defence and support of young British people who are being bullied and harassed by a police force, by a system, by a probation service, by a court system, by a CPS that has been taken over by the radical left. We now live in a racist country, and if you are going to take the knee, Keir Starmer, for somebody in a foreign country that has got nothing to do with us, then we should take the knee for British people, and I'm happy to do that.
8: I would have done it as well, but the desk, we've looked into it and it would have broken. But at first I thought, no, I'm not going to do it because, you know, I don't agree with the knee, but then I thought, just because of the hypocrisy of what they're doing, I think it was a very good gesture, and it's an outrage. But the other, you know, what it is officially racist when you see the NPCC guide saying treat people differently according to the colour and their race. I mean, it literally says that. They're meant to do an oath, fear or favour. Isn't that part of the oath? So doesn't this go against... They don't seem to care, but obviously...
27: Yeah, I mean, look, at the end of the day, some people are going to say that taking the knee is some form of gesture. Here's what I'm going to say. I'm not that bothered about taking the knee or apologising for things that I'm not responsible for. But by God, the reason I did it is because if politicians up and down this country are going to allow racism against white people, they're going to allow anti-Semitism to run rampant, they're going to allow grooming gangs to get away with it, they're going to allow these vape shops. Everybody knows that it's Kurdish criminal gangs running the vape shops. We're going to allow these Turkish barbers, quote-unquote, Turkish barbers, Albanian cocaine gangs sticking money. If we are going to do all of that and then take a knee for bloody George Floyd, who never set foot in the United Kingdom, probably never met anyone from the United Kingdom, then I think that we have a duty to do this. Now, here's my question to you, Asher.
8: Yeah.
27: Should we bother with any of these gestures, or is it just...
8: No, I think it's good just to stick it to the people that did that gesture. I mean, as well, remember the George Floyd case? It wasn't ever racist. He'd done it to white people as well. He was just a scumbag police officer, as were his mates who all got done. Whereas this is officially... The police are institutionally racist. Officially, in the NPCC guide, it says, differentiate between races, which is the dictionary definition of racism.
27: Look,
8: which is outrageous.
27: And
8: it's why we've ended up in this situation over the past 30 odd years.
27: I'm not comparing two things
8: kill him.
27: I'm not comparing Nazi Germany to modern day Hampshire. But here is one similarity. Right up and down the Third Reich, at the end of the Second World War, there were police officers who had joined for all good reasons, and I'm talking about not just German police, French police, Dutch police, and whatever, who had been dragooned into rounding up Jews. Now, they didn't kill the Jews, they didn't gas the Jews, but they did nonetheless put them on trains. And those people at the end of the Second World War said, we were police officers and we were merely following orders. Now, they were not prosecuted because they weren't involved in the Holocaust, but... Aren't they basically saying precisely the same thing
8: following
27: that police
8: orders.
27: Officers are saying to us now?
8: We're just following orders.
27: Which is, we never joined the police in order to do this. However, the rules have changed and now we are required to do it. And for me, although it is not, I mean, you can't compare what goes on in Britain to what went on in Nazi Germany. I wouldn't want to. But it is the same concept that people in a position of responsibility, police officers, should work with their conscience rather than simply going along. I mean, what
8: happened? There are a lot of similarities. Obviously, we're not in the same stage as Nazi Germany, but there's already Jewish comedians are banned from the Edinburgh Festival. You know, that's just a fact. And they're nothing to do. They're not pro-Israel or anything. They literally just said, the staff said, oh, we don't feel safe with Jewish comedians coming. So, and that's what happened in Germany. You know, in the universities, it all began in Nazi Germany, in the academies and the universities with the intellectuals, as it is here. You know, it's there are a lot of similarities, but obviously we're at a very much earlier stage. But it needs to be. I don't think it'll take on in this country, but it's never been as bad.
27: Yeah,
8: against the British population, like what you're saying with the girls. I mean, Starmer going on about Novak, disgusting murder, and him saying this is disgraceful. He doesn't care about all these working class girls, hundreds of thousands of them. Anyway, we've got a clip of Kemi talking about that from Julia earlier this morning. Can we have a bit of that? Press play. Let's have a look at it.
7: I don't want to drag this boy into
14: you
7: it.
14: Take and the debate on to
7: yeah,
14: leaving
7: onto the
14: him
7: issues,
14: behind.
7: Not onto Henry. And that is something that the family have asked for. It was very, very emotional, very heartbreaking when they said that he was a good boy, that he was someone who had friends of different backgrounds. They have friends who are Sikh. They can see that this murderer, I don't even say his name, has created all sorts of problems with peaceful Sikh people who've been minding their business for hundreds of years. And we need to make sure that the police who have lost a lot of trust now start fixing that the police have a lot to fix. But they want to see an investigation. They want the IOPC to look into things. That's something that my party has called for. But let's not drag Henry into this.
27: I'm going to say something now that is incredibly controversial, and I want you to listen to it carefully because I don't want you to misunderstand it. Look, Henry Novak, has a wider significance than just him as an individual. Every parent, every grandparent, every aunt and uncle is worried now about whether their niece, their nephew, their daughter, their granddaughter or grandson could be killed in this way. Also, let's just be clear about Henry Novak. It's an extreme example, and he's a nice boy that went to university. Let me tell you, young working-class white boys have been getting done for racism unfairly for the past 10 years, and the police have been getting away with it. The Crown Prosecution Service have been getting away with it. I will tell you, this guy, Henry Novak, is similar to Stephen Lawrence. Had Stephen Lawrence been a Rastafarian drug dealer, then nobody would have taken any notice of his murder. As it was, he was an architecture student, and he was a nice guy, went to church and all this sort of thing. Similarly, Henry Novak is somebody who went to university, and will highlight the issue. But just like Stephen Lawrence, remember, there are thousands and thousands and thousands of less quote-unquote deserving cases where people are being bullied and threatened and ridiculed. The reality is, when people are saying everybody is equal in front of the law, it is not true to say everyone is equal.
8: And that's official in the NPCC, black and white, in ink.
27: If Asher Gould and I have a fight, and I call him the Y word, and he calls me a fat git, I will be given an additional punishment, because it will be racially aggravated, right? That means that...
8: And being called fat is very hurtful in itself.
27: But let me now say this to you, and it is a controversial point that I'm going to put to Phil Dave, who's our guest, who's listening intently and got loads of things to respond to.
8: All right, Dave.
27: Here is one thing that I'm going to say. I feel very sorry for the Novak family, and my thoughts, but more importantly, my prayers, because my prayers are more important than my thoughts, are with them at this difficult time. Mm. However, just because Mark Novak wants to have a peaceful resolution to all this doesn't mean we should do it. The reality is, his son is very sadly dead. We now need to ensure that other children and young people are not killed in similar circumstances. And if that means a fulsome and honest debate about the death of his child, then I'm afraid that is what has got to happen.
8: I think Farage was right, and I think Starmer, the hypocrisy of saying he's using the death of Novak for political points, as he's doing exactly that thing. Farage was doing it, and by the way, the BBC had to apologise, because they said he said white rage. He said cold rage, meaning don't go out and burn things down, you know. And that is exactly how the majority people feel. It's the minority elites that are saying, oh no, they want to shut it down, they want to carry on with it.
27: But what we saw, Asher, what we saw, Phil, in fact, we'll go to Phil. Look, I do not support people shouting abuse at the police, and I don't support people throwing bricks through car windows. But let's be clear once again, the reason people are upset is because a kid was knifed 5 times in the chest. He attempted to get away, fell on a car, rolled on the floor, and whilst he was choking to death on his own blood, the police arrested him for a race hate incident. That's the reason that people are shouting at the police. It's not because they're violent thugs who are obsessed with violence. Your response?
14: Yeah, totally and utterly. I think that we actually need to sort of step back and just contemplate exactly what the core of this story is. I know that we've spoken about it a lot on Talk, so forgive me, I'm not trying to sort of patronise people and not know what's already gone on. But at the heart of this is an 18-year-old who had his whole life ahead of him. He was the victim of a stabbing. And when he turned to the police, who were supposed to keep us safe and protect us, protect the innocent, how many times have we heard over the years, if you're innocent, you've got nothing to worry about? This has just shattered that theory right out of the water.
8: Mm. He probably thought he was safe when he heard the coppers come in.
14: Absolutely. He probably would have been so relieved when the police arrived and think to himself, at last, I'm saved. You know, I've been attacked. I've been stabbed.
8: They may have actually hastened his death when they handcuffed him. He may have lasted a few hours.
14: We don't know that, but it's possible.
8: But it's very bad. They are looking into it to see whether he would have died. But even if he would have died 5 hours later, they may have hastened it. If he had a stab wound in the chest, they put his hands behind his back, handcuffed him. He was pretty much dead after that, because the woman said the pupil are not dilating or moving, which is one of the lack of reflex is one of the signs of death. So they may have actually killed him just by handcuffing his arms behind his back.
27: But I think that's a critical point by Asher. This assertion, well, he would have died anyway. Well, you don't know that. There are people, remember, who have a 1% chance of survival who survive, right?
8: But also, if he would have died 3 hours later, if they've killed him within that minute, they've killed him.
27: Equally, there are people who survive non-survivable plane crashes, because there's a technical term. But, oh, remember something. When somebody is dying, or somebody is in that situation, you grab the hand, you go, come on, come on, John, keep fighting, keep going, stay alive, right? And you know what? Sometimes that works. Well, clearly, he got the opposite. He got told to give up. And one would have also thought, just to expand Ash's point, if you have a stab wound in your chest and your arms are pulled behind your back, I mean, those of you listening on the radio,
14: thing as well you've got to contemplate is that the police officer, I'm sure you've seen the footage as well, the police officer, when Henry says, I've been stabbed, I can't breathe, he says, I don't think you have. So
27: mate,
14: literally, the last thing...
27: I don't think you have, mate.
14: The last thing he would have heard is someone not believing how seriously injured the last thing he would have remembered life.
8: I don't think I don't think he'd have been... He was trying to survive. And I think basically they arrested him. And by the time they were reading his rights, I think he was dead because...
27: By the way, I just want to ask a question. Has that arrest been recorded, or has he been formally de-arrested? Simply because, given that he was wrongfully arrested, can you imagine that they actually went back? And I could imagine this with the modern bureaucracy of the police. They went back to the police station and go, well, technically he did get arrested before he died, therefore we should record
8: it. No, but he didn't, because he didn't get his rights read to him because he was dead, and he didn't reply, yes, I understood it, because he was dead. So technically he couldn't have been arrested.
27: Well, I will tell you, call me a conspiracy theorist if you will.
8: It shouldn't be
27: loved. I would like to know for certain from Hampshire Police that his arrest was not recorded on his record.
8: Yeah.
14: But otherwise, can we also just like sort of highlight the other thing here, is that, and I know that this has been spoken about a lot, but let's try and get our heads around it, that the police, they are so blinded by this DEI nonsense about treating criminals as equal, or actually, no, not even equal. What am I talking about? Putting criminals on a pedestal now, let's be honest, they're elevating them. That they would sooner believe the word of someone who cries wolf, or let's be honest, cries racist, rather than actually someone who's just innocent. It's just outrageous.
27: But now, Phil, all of these people, all of these people who have gone to court, all of these people that have accepted cautions, all of these people that have been arrested, who say, I didn't call him the P word, I didn't racially abuse him, what happens to all of those people? Because it is now very, very... I mean, look, if you arrest a guy who's been stabbed for dying, right, then that is the worst. But it's very clear to me that there is a rule now that if you are non-white and you simply say, that person called me the N-word, that person is in trouble, even if that allegation has no basis in provable fact. And that, I think, raises some serious questions, because, as you know, being called racist nowadays, or more so 5 years ago, is like catching leprosy would have been in the time of Jesus, right? And it's something that is absolute social death. How many of these convictions, how many of these cautions actually are just pure fiction?
14: Well, as if we're going to know the answer to that.
27: Well,
14: but it certainly raises the question, doesn't it? And you have to can't help but think that... What on earth, you know, does this mean that sort of people who actually have been convicted of racism were actually innocent all along, all because people who could play the race card played the race card? Mm. I mean, I just, the only possible answer, if any politicians have got half an ounce of sense, and sadly I don't associate much sense with the current government, but if they had half an ounce of sense, what they would turn around and say is, we realise DEI has been an absolute disaster, and it was a really silly thing to do. The only way you can truly treat everyone as equal when it comes to the law is say, we don't care who you are, we don't care what your background is, if we suspect you of something,
27: but we have watched it. We've watched it. The debate has moved. I mean, look, can I be really awful? you know, Axel Rudi Cabana took a machete and slit the throats of seven-year-old girls, right? Very quickly the debate turned into how dare people take to the streets angrily about it. Mm. You know, it took the British body politic and the police and the government and the Labour Party and all these people all of 5 minutes to start going on about far-right thugs. I'm going to tell you, somebody gets beard up and calls the police to see you next Tuesday. I don't care. I care about what's happened to Henry Novak, and I want action on it not happening again. Whereas what we're doing is, we got in PMQs the other day a pledge to make sure the far-right thugs got to court as quickly as possible, before there was even a pledge to challenge the ludicrously short sentence that, what's his name, Vikram Dick Wedge, or whatever his name was, before we even challenged his 21 years, which, by the way, was the minimum he could have possibly been sentenced to.
8: Anyway, look, Dave, before you answer that, so, mate, Dave, Phil, Dave, we've got to take a little break because we're a bit late, but we'll be back with Phil and more of this after this.
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29: 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And one will say, the cat is stuck up a tree again. And every second, a BT employee will answer and connect those calls to the emergency services.
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29: BT, behind brilliant things.
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30: Yes, the Lotto jackpot must be won this Saturday. 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Lotto, from the National Lottery. 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Players must be 18 or over.
15: Just Talk with 28-day matured conversation. Across the UK, have you got the guts for talk? The home of common sense. This is Talk.
27: OK, so I want to move on to something else that's been discussed today, this idea of removing the livery of any political campaign from your clothing if you work in the public sector. So if you are a university lecturer, if you're a dentist, if you're a doctor, if you're a nurse, you have to take away all symbols of your political or religious views. Let's just be clear. The only thing we're actually really going to take away is the Palestinian flag, because that's the only thing that's being shown. I personally believe that the crucifix should be allowed because it is a religious symbol of the state religion. All the rest of it, get rid of. Oh, my God, how can you say that you can show the Christian cross and not the Sikh whatever? Don't care. Christianity is the state religion of the United Kingdom. I think you should be able to show the crucifix and only the crucifix. But, Phil, Dave, I have to say to you, first and foremost, I just want to be clear on one thing. I went to a hospital in Israel a little while ago, and I saw ordinary Muslim people not just treating Jewish people, but treating injured Jewish soldiers from the Israeli Defence Force. So I want to be clear.
8: And the other way around, Israel treats terrorists like Sinwar, who went on to murder loads. They saved his life.
27: I don't want to accuse every Muslim of being a racist against Jewish people. But I have to say to you, when people have the Palestinian flag, or from the river to the sea, or globalise the Intifada, that sort of thing, I think is intimidating. Do you know what? I don't care that much about a Labour Party badge, though I wouldn't allow it. But I think when you are supporting a global genocide, then that really does take the biscuit, doesn't it?
14: Yeah, well, let's be very clear. What you're actually talking about is supporting an actual genocide rather than those who carry out the genocide accusing those who don't carry out genocide carrying out genocide. So let's be really clear on that front. Look, I personally think that there is a time and a place for everything, and I believe that when you are in a hospital environment, in a medical environment, you don't really want or need to be reminded of anything political, because frankly you don't give a hoot. If you're in hospital, you're trying to get treated. But there is absolutely something very intimidating if you happen to be of a Jewish background in the UK at the moment, and you see someone who is supposed to treat all patients equally wearing a symbol that represents the people who want to kill you.
27: That's quite unpleasant. But as far as I'm concerned, when I look at a nurse or a doctor and I think, you support a genocide, I think, well, it's not very Hippocratic.

0: health service. And I know that the argument is that the health service is already overstretched. Why would you fire a trained medical professional it just because of their political views? Well, I'd argue that if they bring their political views to work, they're probably not
1: But if I walked into talk and said, hey, I'm a big racist and want to kill all Muslims, then they would throw me out, and rightly so, right? You know,
0: let's be very clear. People have been dismissed for racism.
1: Yeah. I said, from the river to the sea, southern South London will be free. Imagine I said that. Imagine I turned up with that T-shirt, which is plainly about removing non-white people from South London, right? From the River Thames to the English Channel, right? Everyone knows what all this stuff means.
0: But I was going to say, we don't really need to work on hypothesis, because this is all true. I'm not necessarily talking about sort of what you refer to as South London, but there are people in this country who sadly work in our health sector who think it is remotely acceptable to wear a badge of an imaginary country that has never existed and never will exist, as far as I'm concerned, and I think most people with half a brain is concerned. But then to actually know full well that that symbol actually acknowledges a regime and gives it like this regime credence, if you like, who openly declare they want to kill all Jews. Mm. It just doesn't make sense, and it should not be allowed.
2: It's not a tiny minority either. I mean, you look at the BMA and a lot of their meetings, like 80% of the discussion was on Gaza issues, which
0: is
2: got to do with medical.
0: Absolutely bizarre.
2: So it's totally rotten.
1: I mean, I had a friend of mine who was at the, when Guy's and Thomas's decided to come up with their new mission statement, they were sort of, you know, we are world-class healthcare, and all. They got all the managers together. Now, the fact they got all the managers together for a day-long debate about their vision statement was a bit crummy to start with. But, of course, somebody puts a hand up and says, I think we should have a commitment to anti-slavery. They're an NHS foundation, right? Yeah. Point number one, we apologise for the war, right? You know what I mean? Yeah. And it's just ludicrous.
0: It baffles me, because, you know, the truth is that there are certain times and certain places where things possibly might be appropriate. You know, one might describe us, the three of us, as hypocrites by sort of obviously openly declaring our political stance, but we are on a radio station that is dedicated to political opinion. But when you go to somewhere such as, well, I mean, let's go back to our early discussion. You know, you look at the police force, right? That clearly the police have been very heavily influenced by political agendas. And then you now look at the world of medicine and the NHS. And we're talking about this now at the start of what some people describe as Pride Month. I happen not to, because I don't really like division. But, you know, they're now talking about it at the start of Pride Month. How many are going to be wearing rainbow lanyards? I don't really give a hoot about any of this stuff. I tell you what I care about. I care about medical professionals treating everyone the same and just concentrating on getting them
1: better.
0: Job, yeah.
1: From what I can see, there's like one day a year where they take down the Pride banners in order to put up next year's Pride banners.
2: Mm. They've got to add a few more strikes.
1: After the break, I want to ask these two guys about the banning of the Young Turks from the UK. I can't pronounce that bloke's name. Ken Kawunki his name is. It's really interesting that now people from the political left are being banned from this country by Keir Starmer. Oh, first they came for the trade unionists, and I did nothing. More next.
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13: Yeah, it's Andre and Ash, and just before we get to our meat and potatoes, continuing with Phil Day, we've just got to tell you about this. 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
13: Yes.
15: Okay, Becca, I'm going to say to you, you don't know your geography very well, because she said, from the river to the sea, Islington will be free. Islington is North London.
13: Yeah.
15: The river being the Thames and the sea being the English Channel. Well, it could be...
13: From the Tyburn, the River Fleet.
15: It could be from the river... I suppose it could be from the Thames to the North Sea.
13: The River
15: but
13: Severn.
15: But that could be quite a long way. Anyway, look, I can't pronounce the name of this guy. His name is something like... Cenk Uygur, apparently, is his name.
13: Cenk Uygur
15: has been banned from the UK. Just to explain what happened, he was due to make a series of speeches in the UK. He'd been invited by the Green Party and various lefties. He's the presenter of a TV show, YouTube show in America called The Young Turks. Very, very popular on the political left. Now, he's been very critical of Israel. I personally don't care. But he's been banned from the UK. Here's the critical point. Him and his chums were the very people who were talking about banning people for being quote-unquote far-right, banning people for being, supportive of the patriotic movement in this country. I personally think he should have been allowed in the UK. But what he wants, remember, is for him to be allowed to speak and for us to not be allowed to speak. I think it should be fair for everyone. So I would open the doors for him, but I would also open the doors for... Now, by the way... Hate preachers, people who say you should, you know, Jews and Christians are monkeys and should be killed. Those people are just inciting violence. So just to explain, I believe in unfettered free speech. But remember, if me and Ash go to the pub now and discuss an armed robbery, that is not free speech. That is the commissioning of a crime, which is illegal, right? So if the free speech that we're indulging in is saying, go out and kill Bob Jones because he's Jewish, that is not free speech. It's the commissioning of crime. It's incitement. So I believe that that Cenk Uygur's criticism of Israel, knock yourself out.
13: He blamed Israel on being banned from here, didn't he? As if, you know, we can't make our own decisions over here.
15: Yeah.
13: But, I mean, you know, they won't ban the hate preachers. They won't ban the real hardcore extremists. They'll just ban the ones like him.
15: No, indeed. But look, Phil Dave, my view is, Dave, and remains this, that we should have that these speakers, as long as they're not inciting violence, should be allowed into the UK, because what's going to happen is we're going to end up in a situation where we have Keir Starmer deciding what we can and can't listen to.
6: Mm. Yeah, and the other thing you've got to consider very carefully, as much as I despise these two who've been banned, and let's be very clear, by the way, at no stage did the government ever say it was anything to do with their criticism of Israel. They've interpreted it as that, but the government has not cited that. They cited something along the lines of they think that it would be wrong for the
13: public
6: country
13: good.
6: At the moment, yeah, based on sort of how inflammatory they are. But no, my concern is that they will use this, if you like, these two as a scapegoat to be able to now turn around and say that people who are on the extreme right of politics, except of course we all know they don't quite understand what extreme right politics is.
15: Oh, yeah.
6: But on the extreme right of politics, in inverted commas, will now be banned as
15: yeah,
6: well.
15: I mean,
6: and that's
15: I mean,
6: what I'm worried
15: I mean,
6: about, because ceding, they're going to say, well, look, we've done it on the left as well.
15: Ceding power to Keir Starmer to decide what should and should not be said is a dangerous move.
13: They already have banned what they call far right, that woman from Holland. They banned a load, didn't they, to the Tommy
6: Well,
13: Rice
6: there you go. So it may just even be balancing it out
15: yeah,
6: so
15: I
6: they
15: mean,
6: can
15: I
6: justify
15: mean,
6: some of the people.
15: I mean, look, I find it a little bit odd. So what this Cenk Uygur apparently has said is that that Israel, something like, prevents criticism of Israel in Western countries. Mm. Well, here would be my argument if I was an Israeli. I would say, well, one would expect the embassies of Israel around the world, as one would expect the embassy of any country around the world, to offer a fulsome defence and opposition of criticism of the country. Right, I mean, well, I assume that when France is criticised, the French embassy make an effort.
13: Yeah, but what he's trying to suggest is, oh, the Jews, they have their tentacles and are controlling the American government and the British. It's a load of bunkum. I mean, there's about 9 million of them there.
6: But you know, the way I think we need to look, this person is the way I think. I think we need to look at this, because I have just come back from Israel literally this week. I
13: was Where's your suntan? What?
6: Well, no, I'm afraid. Sorry, I don't.
13: Do you have a hanky on
6: well.
13: Your head when you're in?
6: Yeah. Yeah. I do actually. Yeah,
15: What makes me laugh is I think the reason Phil Dave's family left the Middle East is because they couldn't afford to factor 50,000.
6: They didn't say, we invented couldn't keep protecting ourselves.
13: Just that olive oil, and that just made it worse.
6: But the reason why I mention it is because what I think is amusing is the way that we are so consumed by the situation in the Middle East and the West, and I am telling you, they could not give a hoot what anyone in the West thinks about them. Doesn't matter to them, because they're getting on with their life. They have slightly more important things to worry about than whether or not some ridiculous individual who's got about 100 piercings, several tattoos, green spiky hair, and identifies as either Arthur or Martha when it suits them, and then says queers for Palestine. They don't care what people like that think. Really don't care at all, because all that matters to them is survival. And people's opinion is,
15: yeah, but,
6: especially
15: but
6: in the West,
15: think,
6: is totally irrelevant.
15: But I think, look, there is a degree of anti-Semitism here, because obviously your average Joe wandering around a pub in Tel Aviv is not going to be concerned about the geopolitical situation with the F-15 fighter programme in the UK, right? And they'd be mad if they were interested in
6: not
15: it.
6: Not in the least.
15: But at the same time, if I look at, I had a friend who was the Armenian chargé d'affaires, which means the acting ambassador, when the ambassador died. Look, inevitably, there is a large Armenian diaspora across the world, and those people want to assist their embassy in advocating for their, what they see as, quote-unquote, their home country. Now, it's slightly different with Jewish people, because their connection to Israel is much more distant, but many Jewish people in Britain consider themselves to be effectively a diaspora from the Holy Land, if you like, and they,
6: well, because we are,
15: and
6: they, I mean,
15: and
6: like, they it's defend, not even so much considered,
15: and
6: that is
15: and
6: what
15: they
6: it
15: will
6: is.
15: And they will defend the interests of what they see as the mother country in the same way as every other, certainly the Armenians did, and the Armenians had significant things to do, because obviously they have had territorial disputes, it's in the same way as Israel, they've had disputed territories and things like that. I just think I go back to this same point, that we're obsessed with Israel being different to every other country in the world. It should have national security, it should have a counter-terrorism, but critically I think we don't want We don't want Keir Starmer to be able to say, and I think what you two said was right, Keir Starmer's going to turn around and say, well, I banned these two lefties, therefore I can ban as many right-wingers as I want. That is the danger.
6: I think what we need to also consider as well, by the way, it's amusing you said that it's about Israel being different to any other country. I put it to you, I don't think it is. I just think it's more like the
15: Western... I said it was no different.
6: Yeah, I think the Western countries used to be more like Israel is now. It just so happens they've lost their way. Yeah. But look,
13: lost in, spine.
6: Totally and honestly.
15: Look, I wonder if
13: but we haven't, the elites have. Have taken over.
15: I wonder if a Palestinian stabbed a Israeli five times in the chest, where the Israeli police would come up and nick the Israeli guy for racism. I wonder.
6: No, I could tell you exactly what would happen. They wouldn't even get as far as stabbing them five times. They'd be shot dead before that happened.
15: Well, amen to that.
13: Thanks, brother. Phil. That's Phil Dave going through all the news with us. But stay with us, because after the break, we're going to speak to a man, John H. Stracey. He was a former WBC welterweight boxing champion, but for this reason, he's coming on. He's also a singer. He's done an England World Cup song. It's coming out. It's called 66 All Over Again, and you better like it, because he's an ex-associate of the Cray Twins. So we'll be back in 2 minutes with John.
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11: Argument, attitude, opinion. Have you got the guts for Talk? Across the UK, the home of common sense. This

0: Oh, yes, if that doesn't get you in the mood, nothing will.
1: England!
0: Okay, let's talk to the writer and singer and performer of that song, John H. Tracy. Now, you may well know him as a former boxing champion. He was the WBC welterweight boxing champion.
1: Left a bit, John, left a bit.
0: He's also a singer. He doesn't know how to adjust his...
1: Right a bit. Right a bit. Now that's your cupboard.
2: Oh, I don't know what's happening here.
1: Yeah, that's it there. Stop.
0: Stop.
2: Okay.
0: Beautiful. Okay, John.
2: All right.
1: He was obviously quite a good boxer because his nose is in good shape.
0: Right. So what we've worked out is the reason that John Gates sent us the song rather than the video is he's not great with the camera.
1: He's
0: but
1: good
0: anyway,
1: now.
0: Anyway, John, tell us, first of all, why write a song for this World Cup? Are you excited? Do you think we're going to win?
2: Yeah, I think we've got a very good chance. Yeah, I can't see why not. But it was actually written, believe it or not, 16 years ago when it was South Africa.
1: Yeah. It reminds me of the Dell Boy, you know, Fools and Horses a bit.
2: Yeah, and what happened was I did it then, and a friend of mine helped me. We got it together, but nothing ever really come of it. We didn't, you know, we didn't really do much. He was always working. I was always doing different stuff, so we left it. Yeah. And then just in February, coming on to March, with some friends we was having dinner with. Now, do you remember Michael Knighton? He tried to buy Man United.
0: I do,
2: many
0: yes.
2: years ago. Well, yes. I was having dinner with him, with Kathy, my wife,
1: yeah,
2: and a guy called Chanel, who's a great friend of ours.
1: Jamal.
2: And I just happened to... We wasn't even talking about anything, but we're talking about then the World Cup, and I said, oh, I wrote a song years ago. And they said, oh, well, how's it go? So I sang the song,
1: yeah,
2: and Chanel said to me, that is brilliant.
1: Were you all drunk at the time?
2: No.
1: This was before you had the
2: drinks. That was a great thing that we wouldn't.
0: Good,
2: otherwise, we
0: no, they're in the
2: probably
0: K-hole.
2: Wouldn't have done it.
1: Well, that's fantastic.
2: Anyway,
1: so, yeah, go on, carry on. Sorry.
2: So the next thing was they put me on to a couple of people. A woman called Starry Ray, who's a great singer. She's country and western. Mm. And a guy called Mark Morgan, who's a manager. He's my manager now, and he's a great, great guy. Really is. And... everyone loved it, so that's how it came back.
1: So you were associate of the Cray Twins, weren't you? That's what it says on my sheet. So they had a lot of links.
2: They wanted to manage me at one time.
1: Yeah.
2: They wanted to manage me at one time.
1: As a boxer, when you were a boxer?
2: Yeah, well, I was 16, going on 17.
1: But they had a lot of links to showbiz people, like, didn't they, Barbara Wins? Well, they loved the showbiz people, so have you got any connections from them?
2: They had a lot of connections, yeah. Mm. Well, I used to go to school with Gary Cray, who was the son of Charlie, the elder brother.
1: Yeah.
2: And I used to knock on the door. The mother, Violet, used to come out, and then we'd go to school.
1: In Valence
2: together.
1: Road, it was that?
2: In Valence Road.
1: Yeah,
2: I'll tell you what number it was, 178.
1: Yeah, wow. But they, I remember they had some big American boxers over at their nightclub, didn't they? And so they did...
2: They had lots of boxes over.
1: I met... sorry, carry on.
2: No, go on. Yeah, you carry on.
1: No, well, we used to have him on the show. We actually had Reggie on the phone once from, was it Parkhurst? But he got in trouble for that. But we used to have Roy Shaw on. Did you ever get involved with the illegal licensed boxing, like Lenny McLean, Roy Shaw?
2: Let me tell you something. Lenny McLean went to my school. He was a year older than me, Lenny McLean. And the Cray twins went to my school as well. And Gary Cray, who was the son of Charlie, was in my class.
0: Wow. Well, I've got
2: very well.
0: I've got two claims to fame in boxing.
2: Go on.
0: Number one, I'm playing Gary Newbon in the new film about Watson versus Eubank. But also, my uncle was the junior welterweight Lonsdale belt holder. He won it in 1967. Nah. He won it in York Hall, which was the big boxing venue.
2: Yeah, York Hall.
0: I think we still broadcast.
1: So the offer is, John, do you want to fight him? Because it will promote your record. He's about 85 years old.
2: Fantastic.
1: You'll probably
2: win
1: it.
2: You know what? You talk about York Hall.
1: Yeah.
2: York Hall is the most frequented boxing hall in the world. There's more fights there than anywhere taking place in the world.
0: It's amazing because TalkSport Boxing which I have to say you've got to subscribe to. The amount of free boxing on there is phenomenal, but a lot of it is from York Hall, because what you tend to have in boxing, and I don't know a great deal about boxing, but you tend to have, you know, the very big ticket retail, you know, is sort of, you know, 50 quid pay-per-view on Sky. But then you go to the next tier down, and actually it's very, very inexpensive.
2: Yeah. Well, York Hall is been the most frequented bath ever. And I remember boxing. I had my second amateur fight there. I had about 45 fights there as an amateur. And I had my first pro fight there.
1: What year was your first pro fight?
2: 1969.
1: Was that against Georges Warrusful?
2: No, it was 1969.
1: You got it wrong in Wikipedia, then.
2: No.
0: Let me ask you this. You are a showman naturally. That's both the boxing and the singing. Which do you prefer? Do you prefer singing? I mean, look, I'm not being funny. Obviously, you have to be young. You have to be young enough to box. I'm not being disrespectful. Yes. But which do you prefer, the singing or the boxing?
2: Well, now I prefer the singing because obviously I retired. But when I was a young kid, I wanted to be a singer. I won a talent competition at Pontins when I was 11. And everything was going well. But my dad, because I was always fighting at school, coming from Bethnal Green, always causing trouble.
1: Yeah.
2: My dad said, look, if you want to fight, I'll take you to a boxing club because that's all you're doing now. Yeah. And my mum said, no, he wants to be a singer. But my dad said, listen, where we come from, how the hell can he be a singer?
1: Yeah, but your dad was right, because you won 45 out of your 51 fights, so you picked the right career.
0: Let me tell you something. The Labour Club karaoke in Atherton, near where I grew up, combines both singing and boxing, I can guarantee you. As I said, one night somebody was singing badly and somebody ran in and bit his nose off, right? Mm-hmm. You can do both. But look.
1: That's not funny.
0: On a serious note, what do you hope to achieve by this record? Because obviously it's uplifting, it's fun, but there must be a serious purpose.
1: Is it for charity?
2: No,
1: it
2: just came about personal, and you know, some people said, why are you doing a song? But then it just, when Michael Knighton and Chanel said to me, that's great, everybody's been saying how good it is. So that's,
0: by the way, there is one thing.
1: Maybe that's because they're scared of you, because you were mates with the Cray Twins and a boxing champion.
2: Be careful.
1: Do you know what I mean? Everyone's going
0: to
1: say,
0: I'll tell you what I'd like to see.
1: The best song I've ever heard.
0: I'd like to see John Barnes have another crack at rapping, because that was a win, that wasn't it?
1: Have you done a video for it?
2: I know John Barnes.
1: Do you? You could have got him to a rap in it. You could have got John Barnes to do a rap in it.
0: I mean, the awful thing about that was it Singing for England?
1: Yeah, yeah.
0: And you know what?
1: Yes. You've got to hold
0: it. It just shows you the 1980s. Get the black dude to do a rap, even though he had no ability whatsoever.
1: No, he was all right, and he could do that thing, didn't he?
2: I know John very well, actually. He's a great, great guy. He lives up by Liverpool.
1: Yeah, man. So,
0: amazing.
1: That's great. Is there a B-side? Oh, no, you don't get B. It comes out on Spotify.
0: So let's do the important bit. What is the name of the song? So we've heard the song, but what's the name of it?
2: It's called It's 66 All Over Again.
0: Right, so can I get this on my...
2: On Spotify, I believe, or anything.
1: All your best downloads. But the thing about this England side in the World Cup, people aren't... I like it. People aren't saying we're going to win. They're going, well, we've got a good team, but Brazil are probably better and Spain are better. So I think we might have a chance because we're not getting hyped up. We're keeping our heads, you know, we're keeping sensible, and we've got a better manager. We haven't got a bottler.
2: I know. I just hope that we had decent players. I mean, when I was a kid and we won the World Cup, we had Bobby Moore, Bobby Charlton,
1: Jimmy Greaves,
2: Jackie Charlton, Alan Ball, Jimmy Greaves. Yeah. I mean,
0: what was that like?
1: The goal. Gordon Banks.
0: You know, the crowds are on the pitch, they think it's all over, it is now. What was that like at that time?
2: Fantastic.
1: Kenneth Wilson.
2: That was brilliant. Oh, yeah, yeah.
1: I met him once before an FA Cup final. A great,
2: I was 15 at the time. when the World Cup was on.
1: In 66.
2: And I just, you know, I'm a Spurs fan, so I followed Jimmy Greaves playing, but obviously he didn't play in
1: because he fell out, didn't he? He fell out with the manager.
2: He fell out.
1: He was the best top scorer, even though Jeff Hurst got a hat trick.
2: I know, Jeff Hurst, yeah. And I know Jeff, actually.
1: Do you like Jeff? He's not like Jimmy Greaves, is he? Like, Jimmy Greaves was lovely, wasn't he? Nice, happy.
2: No, I know. Jimmy Greaves was a wonderful
1: guy. Great guy.
2: But let me tell you about Bobby Moore.
1: Go on, then.
2: I was actually born in the same hospital as Bobby Moore.
1: Oh, yeah.
2: Yeah.
1: He was a West Ham and
0: so
1: England
0: without
1: hero.
0: Being funny, with all due respect, John, was that the whole story?
1: We were born in the same hospital. Yeah, I was waiting for the race. I with 30,000 other people.
2: Sorry.
1: No, what you mean? Are you the same age? No, you would be a bit younger, wouldn't you, than Bobby Moore?
2: I was 15.
1: Yeah, and he would have been about 20.
0: Yeah, but you think, but remember, when you're 15 and you see a footballer, you think of them being a lot older than you. But they're only about five or 6 years, aren't they?
1: But did you go to any matches? Because you were obviously in London in 66 at 15. Did you go to the matches?
2: No, we couldn't afford to go them days.
1: But they were cheap. Football back then was cheap.
2: Well,
0: not cheap enough for Bethnal Green.
2: No. Not Bethnal Green. I used to go over to Spurs.
0: Can I ask you one final question? We've lamented the loss of the East End of London. You know, there's been uncontrolled immigration and whatever. Do you feel that we've lost something culturally in places like the East End, Bethnal Green, and all that? Because that Cockney culture is gone, hasn't it?
1: It's gone, ethnically cleansed.
2: It's all gone, unfortunately. When I go back there, because I live on the Wirral now, but when I go back there,
1: that really is going terrible.
2: You know, it's not the same as it used to be. Nowhere near it. Nowhere near it. Unfortunately, that's just how it's gone.
1: Were the Cray Twins football fans?
2: I believe so, yeah. I think they
1: were
2: might
1: they
2: have
1: West
2: been
1: Ham? West Ham? Leighton Orient, right, okay.
2: Could be, I don't know. Yeah. But Gary was my friend at school. I used to go to school with him, so...
1: Was he a West Ham fan?
2: We used to play football a lot.
1: Was Gary Cray a West Ham fan?
2: I'm not sure about that.
0: No, anyway, sure make that. Sure you make sure you download 66 all over again.
1: He's coming in a couple of weeks to see us, so be nice.
2: Oh, I certainly am. And I'll talk to you about my career and what happened.
1: We'd love that. That would be really good, man.
2: All right.
1: Thanks, John. Well, we're going to go to the news now, but we're going to listen to more of John's record. You can do it on Spotify. 66 all over again. Could it be? Could we be bringing it home? It doesn't mean that.
0: Come on, turn it off.
1: Turn it off. We're going to dance into the news.

0: on the hour. Headlines.
1: From the Sky News Centre at 11. Sir Keir Starmer's promised to right the wrongs in Henry Novak's murder as he met the student's family in Downing Street. Earlier, the Prime Minister accused Elon Musk of trying to whip up division after police in Southampton handcuffed the 18-year-old when his killer falsely accused him of racism. Tory leader Kemi Badenoch wants cross-party work towards solutions.
2: The only people who should gain now are young people across our country whose safety we're all concerned about. Trust in the police being improved and the family getting closure and a meaningful outcome after the loss of Henry's life.
1: A driver who ran over and murdered a 16-year-old pedestrian in Sheffield has been sentenced to at least 30 years in prison. Zulkarnain Ahmed, who's 21, was targeting e-bike and moped riders a year ago today. Volodymyr Zelensky has proposed a face-to-face meeting with Vladimir Putin in an open letter, taunting Russia over the conflict. Ukraine's leader cited drone strikes, inflation and petrol shortages as evidence of more and more negative consequences for Moscow. Scotland's First Minister has angrily rejected growing calls for a Holyrood probe into Peter Murrell's embezzlement of SNP funds. The party's planning action to recoup more than £400,000 that he stole. In sport, Ollie Robinson's inspired a comeback from England's cricketers at the end of a dramatic day. Day one of the first test against New Zealand. The recalled bowler took 3 wickets in his opening over at Lord's as the tourists closed on 661 for 6 in reply to 140 all out. Robinson says it's been a remarkable day.
3: When we looked at the pitch this morning, it looked like it was going to play a lot better than it did. They obviously bowled really well this morning against us, and we sort of knew that we had to follow suit, and to get, what were they, 6 down there at the end is great effort from everyone.
1: And Liverpool have confirmed the appointment of Andoni Iraola as the Premier League club's new head coach. That's the latest. I'm Daisy Steele.
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4: Okay, this is a pay-per-view with Andre Walker, Asher Gould and Mike Salem. Mike, how are you?
5: I'm very well, thank you. But it's been a pretty difficult week, I think, for a lot of the country.
4: It has. And before we go to the front pages, why don't we go through the week and just have a think about everything that's happened? I personally think that there has been a significant concern about the police racially discriminating against white kids. I appreciate they don't deliberately do it, but it's because of an effort to try and be so inclusive that they've actually gone so far the other way. I believe that all that has happened here is just we found a middle-class kid, a kid going to university, and it's an egregious example. I don't think that this is something that's massively different to anything that we knew about before, or am I wrong?
5: It is very sad to see what has happened, and I think I'm glad that the police has apologised and the Prime Minister even said that what has happened was sickening. I mean, I feel for the family first, because no family should have to go through what has just gone through, especially in the media out there. I mean, it's just horrible. And there are some really serious questions that need to be addressed.
6: Well, you know, Andre says they don't deliberately do it, but we found the NPCC guidance is actually official policy to discriminate.
4: Allow me to pick my words better. They don't think of themselves as racist.
6: Exactly. They're actually trained by the manuals, and it just becomes second nature to them. Do you know what I mean? It's a bit like in North Korea. People, that they pretend so much that they love the leader that in the end they do. Mm. So the police, it's the same with the police. They're so programmed with this thing that in the end it becomes their... And there's probably a niggling thought in the back of their mind where they know it's wrong, but their default position is to, well, in this case, arrest the white guy who's laying on the floor in agony, saying he's been stabbed and can't breathe.
5: I think the problem is common sense was not exercised. I think if I see someone who is distressed on the street...
6: Yeah, but that's why it wasn't, because they're trained default.
5: Yeah, I mean, even if I see someone distressed on the street, putting aside my presumptions, yeah, someone had a good night out, maybe a bit drunk, but if someone's not well, my first duty of care is to look after them, even if they're on the right side, on the wrong side. And I think they did check up on him eventually after 3 minutes, but 3 minutes was 3 minutes
6: Well, they possibly killed him because, you know, they did say he might die anyway. Well, they said he would die, although they're looking into that again. But he might have lasted 4 or 5 hours or maybe not have died. We yet to find out. But they handcuffed him after he'd been stabbed in the chest, which would dislodge. I mean, I'm not a medical expert, but I know that when someone's in a serious, you don't move them, especially if there's veins or spinal cord injuries. Yeah, and don't drag them and handcuff their hands.
4: And the point that we made earlier is I don't have any medical knowledge and neither does Asher. But I don't think it's hard to imagine that if somebody's been stabbed in the chest 5 times and then you get them to put their arms behind the back, that therefore effectively would exacerbate any injury on the chest, wouldn't it? One would assume. Because, I mean, when I do it to myself, if I attempt to put my arms behind my back, it naturally puffs my chest out and stretches the skin. And if there was a hole there, that hole would become larger.
6: Well, and the other point about that is he was pretty much dead a few seconds after from the woman that, I think it was a police woman who said, well, his pupils aren't reacting, which is one of the signs of death. So they possibly hastened it. Terrell, anything else to say about this? Do you think it's a pivot point and things will change now?
5: I hope so. I mean, it's very distressing. I was watching the video on the train and I was trying to contain myself, but it's really hard.
6: What do you think about Nigel Farage? Because Starmer's saying he's using it, the family's grief. Well, that's actually what Starmer's doing at that point. And I think Nigel Farage was right to talk about the cold rage. Because it's what 90% of people feel.
4: So what did he say? White cold rage? Oh, no, he didn't.
6: No, he didn't.
4: Newsnight made that up.
6: Yeah. And had to apologise today and take it off iPlayer.
5: I think the priority should go to the family at the end of the day, because I think what has happened is...
4: Mike, I've got to be honest with you. I strongly disagree with you on that point. And I'll tell you the reason. I made this point earlier. And I want to be, first of all, very clear. My thoughts, and as I say, my thoughts, but more importantly, my prayers, are with the family. But this is a huge issue. This is an issue of a police force so hell-bent on political correctness that it has become racist against people. We don't know how many thousands of people have been wrongly accused of racism, which is like catching leprosy in our modern society because you are such a social pariah. And we don't know whether this is going to continue or whether it's going to stop. I think what we have to say is, with the greatest of respect and with the greatest of compassion, Mark Novak, we don't agree that this is something that should be looked at in a calm and measured way. We actually think that this is something that should rightly cause outrage and has caused outrage. And we are deeply concerned that it might be my nephew or my niece who is the next person to be murdered on the street on the grounds that you can get away with it if you accuse them of racism. That is a huge danger. And with respect, once again, and people are going to be critical of me for saying this, you know, Henry Novak is dead, right? Henry Novak is not going to cease to be dead. We now need to worry about the next kid that's going to be put in this position. And believe me, this very night, there will be kids walking down the street who've done nothing wrong, and somebody will pick up the phone and say, he called me the P word, he called me the N word, and those young people will have their lives destroyed because it's almost like a spell that you can weave on the police. If you phone up the police and go, oh, I've had a bit of an argument with my neighbour, oh, he called me the N word, suddenly they all stream into action. It's almost like a special privilege foisted upon
6: them. And it doesn't work the other way. Like when they stab, you know, and kill a white guy and it's racist, that won't come up in court. You know, like with the rape gangs, they were obviously racial. There was aggravating circumstances. You know, they were calling them white this and white that. That never came up and was an aggravating case. It doesn't work one way. It only works the other way.
5: I think this is the problem. The problem is the policing has not been consistent. And when you don't apply
6: consistently
5: something...
6: Consistently two-tier. Indeed. It is consistent, but it's two-tier consistent.
5: In terms of fairness. And when something's not consistent, it causes outrage. And I hear you. And
4: I mean, I don't care. But when people call me a gammon online, I mean, that is a piece of racist abuse. It is a reference to the fact that older white guys can go slightly red in the face. It is a reference to the colour of my skin, isn't it? I don't see how it could be anything else. It's a reference to pinkness in the face of an older white man. If you phoned up the police and said, I've been racially abused, I've been called a gammon, they'll put the phone down. I mean, I wouldn't do it because I don't care. But the point is, the point is, it's not consistent.
6: You can't be racist against white people.
4: And let me tell you, if someone called me a gammon and I called them the N-word, and we both reported each other, I would be going to court, and that guy would not be.
6: Yeah. But they claim it's because our white people are in power. But actually, in London, they're the minority in lots of big cities.
4: By the way, can we just deal with
6: this? And it's irrelevant anyway.
4: Deal with this where you go, you cannot, a minority cannot be racist to the majority. Yeah. Right. So apartheid South Africa was not racist then, because the minority being the white community, subjugated the black community. That, according to Lee Jasper and Ken Livingstone, is not racism. Now, I think of all the regimes, P.W. Botha was one of the more famous racists in history.
6: Yeah. But it's irrelevant.
4: It's nonsense. If you create a system where some people have more rights than others, and that is the position in Britain, then you have created an you have at least to an extent created an apartheid system, and you have at least to an extent created a racist country. Yeah. Now you haven't done it to the extent that Adolf Hitler did. You haven't done it to the extent that the Palestinian Authority have. You haven't done it to the extent that that South Africans did. But it is a fundamental, irrefutable fact that if you are non-white, you enjoy more rights in the criminal justice system than you would enjoy if you were white. It's a fact.
5: Yeah, I mean, again, consistency is very important, and I think this is why the outrage has been prevalent, because the law has not been applied consistently, and I think anyone can be accused of racism. Mm. You know, it doesn't matter whether you're a minority or a majority, if you say something that is racist, it is. And, you know, we have legal systems to prove that, but I do accept that this has not been applied consistently. And this is why I think we need to look, this inquiry needs to be done properly, thoroughly and independently to actually see what went wrong.
4: But what if all the police officers say what I would say? Hey, listen, you told us to do it. You took the call. You told us we were there to arrest a white guy for racially abusing somebody. There was no mention of stabbing. There was no mention of anything. Also, you told us that we have to believe people. I mean, I remember I had a friend of mine, right, who was accused of, this goes out in the morning, who was accused of R-A-P-A-P-E, right? And at the end of the trial, when he was found not guilty, the police walked out and said, it's important for victims to understand they will be believed. No, it's important for people to understand they may not be believed, right? It's important in our society that if you wrongly accuse somebody, you will not be believed. But what has happened here is the spell has been cast on Hampshire police. The minute you say he's racially abused, we touched my turban. Oh my God, grab your pearls, right?
5: I think I agree. I think those people have lost and the authorities have lost the definition of innocent until proven guilty.
4: Yeah.
5: And I think we've lost that. We quickly jump into assumption that this person has done this thing, this person has done that thing.
6: And the vow of the police when you join, I think it's still in there, without fear or favour. I think that's part of the vow, so they're breaking their own.
4: I mean, actually, what I would do is look at potentially firing a significant number of the police. I'll tell you what President Saakashvili President Saakashvili of Georgia did. Listen to this, you will love this. At the end of the Soviet Union, when Saakashvili became president, he fired every single police officer in the country, knocked down every police station and rebuilt them out of glass and brought in new police officers. And he basically said, if you don't have good police acting in a free and fair way and a consistent way, you don't have anything at all. And I think that's the position that we're in now. All you have to do is mention the word racism. But by the way, I've got some news for everybody. Race is self-defining, right? You self-define.
6: Yeah, yeah.
4: Now, the police have quotas, right? The police have quotas. So if they arrest, like, one black guy, they've got to get three white guys, okay? Tell them you're a Vietnamese boat person, right? The number of Vietnamese boat people in the UK is nowhere near even 0.1%. So if every time you get pulled over by the police, they say, what is your racial background? And you say, I'm a Vietnamese boat person, then what we can do is we can get those numbers up, and the stop and search and stopping in the cars, they will now have major problems because they will be done for discriminating against Vietnamese boat people. That's what I always do, by the way.
5: Well,
4: I do.
5: Is that legal advice?
6: I tell them I'm Inuit.
4: Inuit.
6: Inuit. Yeah.
4: Well. No. Look, if you are going to insult my intelligence,
6: works every time.
4: If you're going to insult my intelligence with a stupid question, I'll give you a stupid answer. Yeah. What is your racial background? My answer is Vietnamese boat person.
6: I got asked now, on a serious note.
4: If you can't look at me. If you give a toss what my racial background is, I object anyway. But B, if you look at me and can't tell, then I'll tell you I'm a Vietnamese black person.
6: They asked me once, I said, are you black or white?
4: Should have said black.
6: I said, I don't know. So, you know, the choice is yours. Depends whether I've been on holiday, doesn't it?
4: No, what you should have said, if they said, are you black or white? You should have said, I'm colourblind, I don't know.
6: I still don't know. Anyway, let's go to the papers. It's Kyle today, isn't it? With Breakfast Alarm Cock, Great Britain.
4: No, I'll tell you what we should do, Asher. Asher, look, it's cool.
6: I know what you're going to do.
4: Well, why don't we go to an early
6: break?
4: But
6: let's give him a quick flash of the sore away, son. And it's Prince Andrew with a bruised cheek.
5: Yes.
6: So don't go away. We'll be back with Prince Andrew's bruised cheek. What a shiner after this.
0: The past is a foreign country. 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
0: Talk politics. Talk headlines. Talk money. Talk culture. Talk tech. Across the UK. This is Talk.
4: Yes, this is the paper review with Andre Walker, Asher Gould and Mike Salem. And we've got the front page of this on, Asher. But why, in stereo. Why has Andrew Mountbatten Windsor got a big
6: shiner? Well, the story is disgraced. Andrew Mountbatten Windsor. By the way, Mountbatten does mean Battenberg, which means mountain. Sports, so they invented the Battenberg cake, so they're not all bad. He sports a mystery shiny yesterday as he faces bruising revelations of money-grabbing. He pocketed extra income from subletting cottages at his Royal Lodge mansion in Windsor. Despite paying no rent himself for 20 years, a government probe was found. The shamed ex-duke, 66, was seen with a huge bruise on his cheek near his Norfolk. And it's obviously what's happened. King Charles has found out and gone, where's that money going, sunshine? No, that's not what's happened, just to be clear. What do you think about Prince Andrew Shiner? What's happened to the poor guy?
5: Well,
6: has he fallen off his horse? Is that what was he?
5: Could be, but it does look quite a serious bruise.
6: It looks like he's had a left hand or
5: maybe he fell on his side, perhaps.
6: It looks like it could be a slap, though. It's right where someone would slap someone with the back of their hand. And has Prince Harry been over?
5: I'm not sure, actually.
6: They had a fight, I have to say, before
4: we go further on the general issue of Andrew Mountbatten Windsor, the Crown Estate owns Royal Lodge, and it rented it to him for one peppercorn per year, if claimed. And the fact that he sublet cottages for a large amount of money and pocketed it, not illegal, because he did rent the place, but may well have been against the terms and conditions.
6: Yeah, exactly, yeah.
4: But moreover, can you imagine getting a place for free from the taxpayer and then renting it out? It's so dodgy, isn't it?
5: It's not a good look.
6: Isn't that fraud, though?
4: I don't. It's probably not illegal. But it may well be against the... I mean, the problem is, if you breach the term of the lease, now you've been evicted, you know, kind of what are they going to do, right? But yeah. But I have to say, it's a pretty bad thing.
5: It's not a good look. It's not been going well for him, obviously,
4: the
5: since everything's
4: with
5: been
4: him,
5: going on.
4: The problem is with him, it seems to me. Right. £250,000 a year sounds like a colossal sum of money, and it is. If all you are doing is using it for pocket money, if your whole social life is just literally having a drink with your mates at the local pub and going to these big state occasions that you're invited to as a prince, £250,000 is fantastic. You can live forever. It's brilliant. But the problem is with him, he was actually living with the jet set. So if you look at somebody like Prince William, Prince William and Catherine, prime example, fundamentally, that I know this sounds stupid, fundamentally, they're an ordinary family who do an extraordinary job. You know, you don't, Prince William does not take his holidays on a billion-pound yacht off the coast of Dubai. He just doesn't do that, right? Mm. He lives in the house that's been provided to him by the taxpayer. He sends his kids to a posh private school. Not that unusual for middle-class people in Windsor, it has to be said. And then, basically, just lives a normal, sheltered life outside. So it's not as if he has to say, oh, you know, I need to fly first class to wherever. If he flies somewhere, he's doing it for his job. Mm. Whereas Prince Andrew was different. Yeah. Andrew was a party boy.
6: But also, you know, you look at the Queen and Prince Philip when they lived up north, you know, begins with B up in Scotland.
4: Balmoral.
6: When they were up in Balmoral, which was their own personal house because Queen Victoria now and Albert bought it, they showed their kitchen. It just looked like any old person. They had cornflakes in this Tupperware. And
5: kettle.
6: It was all old stuff, you know. It was lovely to see that they're not like that. But yeah, I mean, he goes to Tramp, doesn't he, where notoriously he doesn't sweat. Everyone else is sweating, but he doesn't. And there, I know, because someone went, gin and tonic's 50 quid. So, you know, £250,000 doesn't get you very far.
4: I think there's a lot of weird decisions that he's made in his life. Mm. And not the Jeffrey Epstein allegations. But as an example, right, imagine you were him. Right. Mm. So first of all, he's left the military. Why did he do that? Mm. I'd have stayed in the military my entire life. Because at the end of the day, look, let's be honest, as a 45-year-old, I know he's a lot older than that now, as a 45-year-old royal, you know, he's not going to be doing a lot in the military. It's all going to be palm pressing and shiz like
6: they
4: that anyway.
6: Do.
4: Right. But then the other thing is that one thing that I would not do, right, I have lived in a number of enormous mansions in my life. And what I've done is, you know how they split them up into flats, right? So then what you get is you get all the gardens or whatever, but you don't end up, you know, going out with a lawnmower for 4 days a week or whatever. I cannot understand why somebody in his position didn't do what every other royal does, which is give me a three-bedroom flat in Kensington Palace. Central London, good place, lots of space. That royal lodge was a stupid idea. What does he need a 30-room mansion
6: for? He likes the high life, doesn't he? He likes the higher things in life.
5: And I think both Harry and Andrew would have been better served in the military.
4: I think that's right.
5: They would have gone very far in the royal family.
6: They didn't have to do very
5: disciplined.
6: Much.
5: Well, I mean, some of them did. I mean, Andrew served in the Falkland War.
6: Well, you say that. I mean, I know someone served with him. The guy, what's his name? Nick. I'll remember his name. But he served with him in the Navy, and he said basically he did a job. He flew helicopters, and he would rescue troops who were in the water, or he'd take things around in the chopper. So
4: Hang on a second. I think that's slightly unfair. First of all, some guy says whatever is slightly unfair. My understanding is...
6: confirmed by his commanding officer, who also...
4: My understanding is that these guys in the helicopter were partially rescue helicopters, but that's mostly back in the United Kingdom. The aim was to confuse Exocet missiles into not hitting boats. And that means what you actually do is you put yourself in between boat and missile.
6: You can bet he didn't do that.
4: Look, let's be fair. He's received a medal for doing it.
6: Of course.
4: I don't think it's very likely that the actual job of helicopter pilots was not done by him, and he did some other alternative.
6: He wouldn't have been in danger the others. Well, you know, I know his commanding officer. He works here actually sometimes, and when I told him what Nick Reynolds had told me, he went, no comment, like with a knowing sort of.
5: Well,
6: they're not going to put him in danger.
5: Any job in the military has risks, as we have sadly learned. I mean, if you look at the main page here as well, the three military men and women who sadly perished
6: Yeah, and they're real heroes.
5: And that was in training as well, so it wasn't actually on active exercise. So you, when you do sign up for the military, there are risks. You know, you might die in training.
6: I remember three SAS trainers died in training, I think it was Snowdonia, just because of the heat.
5: To go for that, for him to go through that, and Harry to go through that as well, fair enough. You know, you are putting your life at risk. I have to say one thing.
4: I have to say one thing. I object to the suggestions that his medals should be taken off him.
6: Mm. Yeah, no, of course.
5: I agree. It was way before all the allegations began or even happened. And, you know, he earned them. So I don't see why they should have been taken off him.
4: And I think it's also important to bear in mind that his medals are service medals. I don't think he got anything for valour or anything like that. He literally got them as service medals.
6: Turning up
4: in a war is a big thing. But there is one other thing I want to say. There is a really odd situation with the Victoria Cross. Originally, the Victoria Cross was going to be an Order of Chivalry, like the Order of the British Empire, but in the end it became a medal. As a result of it being partly an Order of Chivalry and partly a medal, you can lose it if you behave in a way that that is considered unbecoming. So that is to say, you can win a Victoria Cross, and then if you're convicted of any criminal offence later in life, you lose the Victoria Cross, and that has happened. I would get rid of that. Mm. I would turn round and say, look, you know, whatever you do in life, if you were in the Falklands, you deserve the Falklands Service Medal. If you did something so meritorious that you deserve the Victoria Cross, which Andrew didn't, then you get the Victoria Cross, and if later you get done for shoplifting, it's irrelevant to the medal. I don't believe... Now, that's very different to an Order of Chivalry, like the Order of the British Empire, but I do think that the Victoria Cross should not be taken off somebody, because the idea that somebody's going to run into gunfire, save their entire platoon, and then, you know, one night get done for drunk and disorderly and lose the Victoria Cross over it, I think is silly.
6: Most Victoria Cross winners are dead.
5: Indeed.
6: When they get it.
5: Yeah, and I think, again, the consistency element needs to be applied. If there's an award that or an honour that should only be given posthumously, that should be honoured, or otherwise it loses its value.
6: Of course.
4: Yeah, and by the way, the other thing about the Victoria Cross, every single one of them that has come up for auction since 1987 has been bought by the same person, Lord Ashcroft, and they're all in display in the Imperial War Museum. I've got to be honest with you, Lord Ashcroft, I know you're a good bloke.
6: Lord Richard Ashcroft.
4: But that gallery is the most boring thing I've ever... Because it's just a load of the identical medals. It's the same medal. Like,
6: and they're even made from the same cannon.
4: Yeah, they are. Yeah.
6: And then they go, because it's Ashcroft, Bittersweet Symphony's playing in
4: the... It's got nothing to do with that.
6: The Daily Express, Kate shares in Mum's joy. Princess of Wales claps with joy as young mum, Claire Lorente, rings the bell at the end of cancer treatment. Fantastic. Catherine congratulated a surprise Claire 30 as she marked the emotional chemotherapy. Oh, that's lovely, isn't it? So she's been cleared of cancer, gets to ring the bell at the place, and then Kate comes in. It's like a fairy tale. This was at the Christie Hospital in Manchester, hugging tearful Claire and husband Pablo. The princess said, "Well done, you what a journey." That's better than Bill Clinton turning up at your wedding.
4: I've got to be honest with you, she's genuinely happy. Now, look,
5: she does.
4: We don't know.
6: Well, she would know how it feels.

0: got to wish well to the... I think there's three footballers who've been diagnosed with cancer this week. John Barnes, Kenny Dalglish, and Kevin Keegan, maybe, we think. But yeah, so good luck with their cancer treatment. Do you know what I always say about cancer? Most important thing you've got to bear in mind, this is what happened to James Whale. People thought James Whale was taking the mick in the end because he lived for that long. Mm. When they say you've only got 6 months to live, that's based on the treatment that's been approved today. On Monday, new treatment gets approved. Every single month, new treatments for cancer get approved in the United Kingdom.
1: And they can be wrong anyway with 6 months. They often are. It's a very, grey area. They don't know.
0: I mean, so you've got to keep...
2: Well, I think you've got to keep the will, the positive will to carry on every day, yeah, no matter
1: exactly
2: how difficult
1: he did
2: it
1: that
2: is.
1: Yeah. James did that. He'd turn up to the show really right up until the end, and it was like a tonic for him. Anyway, we've got to take a little break.
2: Yep.
1: We're with our friend Mike Salem. It's Salem's Lot. We're going through...
2: Salem's Lot.
1: Very good. Did you like that? Yeah.
2: Very Salem's good. Lot. Great movie. I've watched it as well.
1: Yeah, it is, isn't it? Scary. If you're listening in the morning, Mark Dolan is going to be here, not Jeremy Kyle, as I advertised earlier. Yes, that's right. Thanks, guys, for your show that's not as good as mine. 0344 499 1000. I do a lot more revision than you. Thanks, Mark. Get out. You got your show in half an hour. It's Andre and Ash. We'll be back with Salem's Lot and the papers in 2 minutes.
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9: And it's time they got stuffed.
3: Straight talking and straight to the point.
10: You should be ashamed of yourselves.
3: This is Talk.
0: Yes, this is the press preview with Andre Walker, Asher Gould and Mike Salem. And, Mike, you had something that you thought was going to be a big piece of news, perhaps in the next couple of days.
2: Yeah, I thought it might be worth mentioning. I don't think the papers had time to cover it in time, but Trump will be announcing 12.5% tariff on 60 countries. The UK is one of them. Over forced labour, that's his reasoning.
1: And what is it at the moment, then? Nothing?
2: At the moment, 10%. At the moment, the Supreme Court said it's unlawful to do that. Right. So as a response to that, he said... Okay,
1: he used a different way, didn't he?
2: Indeed. So
0: levying taxes has to be approved by Congress, which he hadn't done, and therefore he's had to come back with a different mechanism.
2: Yeah, and he's citing concerns over forced labour, so...
0: What is the specifics of the allegation against the UK? Are there any details on it?
2: Not in specifically, but the point is we import Chinese products which are being produced under forced. And
1: look at electric cars. I mean, they send kids down mines to get these rare earth minerals in Africa.
2: Yeah. And
1: they've bought Africa, haven't they?
0: How do you, Mike, just a matter of interest, and forgive my ignorance here, but I'm still struggling to work out how do we know where a product comes from. So as an example, if I buy a ready meal from Marks and Spencer's or anywhere, you've got spices from India, you've got chicken from probably the Netherlands, you've got pasta that might

0: been made in Italy. You got. How do we work out what
1: if peas from Portugal?
0: If I made that ready meal in the UK and exported it, what is the country of origin?
2: Yeah, I mean the supply chain nowadays in the globalised world has become very diverse. So you know you might actually do a salad in the UK, but the tomatoes will be from Italy. You know,
1: but when they put it together, they can just put the Union Jack on. You know what
2: indeed.
1: I mean?
2: So when you bring it all together, and then it's said made in the UK, so that's the value added to it. And you try and source the cheapest products because you try and keep your product as low as possible so you can compete with the market. Now, China is a big producer, so many things that we buy come from China. So, I mean, Trump knows that, which is why I think he's imposed this tariff to sort of try and get these countries to negotiate again.
0: I'm going to make a comment, which on the face of it is going to sound stupid, but I mean it as a very serious point about global economics. Right, if I want to make a roast dinner for my family, I'll tell you where I source the ingredients. Tesco. Right. Now, the reason I make that point is because there's very, very few people, unless you're talking about something that might be quite sophisticated engineering, who do anything other than go to their supplier. Right. You know, if as an example, I wanted to be a printer, I would go to the guys who supply ink in the UK. I would go to the guys who supply paper in the UK. And I would go to the guys who supply printing machines in the UK. The fact a cog was made in Bangladesh is not something that's going to be on my radar. And so, so I just wonder, I mean, if as an example, you know, let me think about this. If the cornstarch in the gravy that I made for you came from the United States of America or it came from China, how would I know and why would I care? But of course, when you then start talking about putting tariffs on products, then it becomes almost impossible.
2: Exactly, and I think he's done it on purpose because his real game plan is to impose tariffs and try and reset things again. And you know, if he cares so much about forced labour in China, he was in China on a state visit 2 weeks ago. Why didn't he raise that issue? But he didn't. So I think this is just a mechanism for him to try and leverage that tariff situation again.
0: One thing that worries me, Mike, about Donald Trump and his tariffs is, first of all, look, I have some sympathy with saying, OK, you've put tariffs on me, I'm going to put tariffs on you, I'll drop mine if you drop yours.
1: But
0: I can understand that. But it sounds like Donald Trump quite likes the money as well. So look, if you were putting a 60% tariff on my cars, I would go, right, screw you, I'm putting a 60% tariff on the products that we import from you, in the hope of dropping the tariffs.
2: Yeah.
0: Donald Trump seems to quite like the tariffs and thinks he wants the money.
2: Yeah, and I mean, that's...
0: That worries me.
2: Yeah, I think tariffs are very effective as destabilizing things, but they are inflationary, so the cost will pass on to consumers. We will all feel it, and even when we retaliate, because if we retaliate, we're exporting less things, which means we're not earning as much. So if we're going to put it in basic terms, retaliatory tariffs might look good politically, but you know, economically, we all do feel the burden.
0: Of course, the side problem with tariffs, particularly for somewhere like the United Kingdom, is the assumption that there's an alternative. So if you go, well, I'll tell you what we'll do, we will put on a 60% tariff on all mobile phones from China. But there are no mobile phones that are not from China. I mean, okay, some iPhones are not from China.
1: Well, no, they are made in China.
0: Not very many.
1: They are. I mean, the thing is, that's the point he's making. If we may start doing our own tellies, they wouldn't be £400, they'd be £4,000. So when I grew up, everything was made in Britain. The cars were made in Britain, your kitchen utensils were made in Britain, your food, a lot of it was grown in Britain. You know, everything, your stereo was actually made, your TV was made in Britain. And now we don't even have, if we wanted to bring it back, we couldn't. We haven't got the skills. China's got millions of people with micro skills, and we can't compete now.
2: This is why if you want to put up tariffs and encourage made in Britain products, you've got to deregulate, you've got to encourage the market to compete, to create, and you know, make our own products that can compete against these things. Because at the moment, if we want
1: to
2: produce,
1: we've got skills though. We've got millions of people who do micro.
2: We've got to train
1: electronics,
2: people, but we don't do that.
1: But we couldn't train the amount of people. They've done it over 50 years, the Chinese, and they've got millions of people in factories that can use and do these micro, you know, circuitry.
2: Specialization. Yeah,
0: but if you look at the textile industry of Lancashire, what happened First of all, we brought unskilled labour from Pakistan and Bangladesh, and very quickly, said unskilled labour, or at least a percentage of them, worked out that they could make the garments cheaper in Pakistan and Bangladesh, which is why you've got things like, Primark, where you can buy a T-shirt, probably without slave labour, probably without child labour, for £2, because it's quite a simple design and whatever. Look, that is part of the market. I don't believe that children's clothes should cost 20, as Asher said, should cost 20 times as much because we want to make them in Lancashire. But we are reliant on things. What worries me is the only thing our economy seems to ever produce is financial services. And I worry, and Mike, maybe I'm wrong about this, that what we are is a country with nothing in it other than owning the financial capital of the world.
2: Well, indeed. I mean, London accounts for 22% of the country's GDP. So, you know, there's clearly something wrong there. I mean, obviously, it's great that London's producing so much. I welcome that. But obviously, the rest of the country also needs to produce. And we have relied on financial services. And I think it's just time for us to encourage production in the UK. You know, we need to let the government to have a laissez-faire approach, hands-off business, hands-off industry, allow us to actually create businesses.
0: But there have been some notable successes. So, there are some, as an example, let me think of two really good but very different examples. Specialist manufacturing in things like aerospace. Remember the £40 million military export to Israel, which I'm convinced is like four bolts that go on an F-15 fighter. But that specialist engineering in Airbus, within Airbus and outside of Airbus, remains a big thing. But there is a new industry which I think is really, really exciting. And it is English sparkling wine.
2: Oh, yes.
0: Which now companies like Nye Timber have literally started beating the French at their own game. By the way, many of these companies are being bought up by the French. Mm. But the reason I give the example of English sparkling wine as a great industry for us to think about is because it's low volume, high margin. Yep. Right? So look, at the end of the day, it's not the cheap plonk that's 50p. A bottle of Nye Timber, I think, retails for about £30, £35 a bottle. It's money at that. It's not a bargain.
1: It's exactly the same soil as the Champagne region, well, by the way.
2: Yeah, I mean, when we're talking
0: about that, you know, that is not us competing to make the £5 for a pound lighters, which we're never going to defeat the Chinese on. But when you're talking about high quality, small volume products, we should be thinking about those.
2: I mean, the French are buying up land. French winemakers are buying up land in the UK as the weather gets warmer. They are tempted by the prospect. And there are a few industries like that. You look at the aerospace, Buckinghamshire is quite good at that.
0: Yes, that's right.
2: The F1 stuff, you know, motor racing, you know, we are the home of most F1 clubs.
0: Also, it has to be said, satellite technology.
2: Indeed.
0: Inmarsat was made very famous by MH370. But the UK aerospace industry is absolutely huge.
1: Well, F1, I mean, we're still the best automotive. Ferrari buy components from us all, and they're all from little workshops in like the Black Country and up north.
0: Oh,
1: and these are making the cogs for the Formula One cars.
2: Exactly.
1: And it's the same with audio equipment. We make the very best high-end stuff, and that's what we need to concentrate on, because we're not going to be able to compete with the Far East.
2: And the biggest industry, of course, that we have as well is filmmaking.
1: Money laundering.
2: Filmmaking. So, you know, 23% of movies made last year were filmed in Buckinghamshire.
1: Is that because of tax reasons?
2: Exactly. But that's the point that I'm talking about, is because we give a tax break. We have, you know, tax regimes here that attract people away from Hollywood into the UK.
0: I have to say to you, that long-term thing, which David Cameron and George Osborne were keen on, the EIS tax deductions and whatever for filmmaking, when I made this film about boxing, it's an independent production made by Magnificent Films, which is an independent company. But they happened to be filming at Longcross, which is the former Household Cavalry tank, training place or whatever. What Netflix are building there is simply astonishing. So there's Longcross North and Longcross South, which are two different campuses to make films on. I will tell you, I got dropped off at reception at Longcross South, I think it was, and it took me 25 minutes to walk to the studio that we were filming in. Just vast, you know, Star Wars and all this going on. You know, the amount of money being made by the UK film industry. And it's these big films. We were filming in the studio that had previously been used by Tom Cruise to do all of his practice for Mission Impossible. Mm-hmm. It's all made in
1: and
0: the
1: Hollywood's
0: UK.
1: On its back now. It's just the studios are empty.
2: Indeed. And now we've got, you know, Marlowe Film Studios, for example, in Buckinghamshire, which have got planning permission, and they're building on that, and it's going to generate £1 billion in the local economy.
1: It's Paramount.
2: Regeneration.
1: Paramount.
2: And you've got Bedfordshire as well. Mm. We've got some great
0: Great studios have had a massive expansion. You'll remember them from the Hammer Horror.
2: Oh, well.
0: Indeed. But once again, creative. I mean, look, the UK has always been huge in the creative industries, whether that be music, whether that be film or whatever. But, you know, there's a big gap between Passport to Pimlico and what we're doing now. I mean, I don't think the British film industry was on its backside for probably about 30 years. But it was
1: still going, Ealing Studios, I think, isn't it?
0: Just about.
2: Yeah.
0: Much diminished.
1: Not being Passport to Pimlico.
0: I think the reason why Ealing Studios are not Ealing Studios anymore is because Ealing's not as out of town as it was in the 1950s.
1: And the BBC owned it for quite a long time, but now I think it's independent.
0: But there are industries like that.
2: Indeed. And we need to encourage them by, you know, allowing them to flourish and not choking on them by, you know, increasing taxes or complicating regulation, making it harder to employ people. So, you know, if you introduce employer national insurance contribution, then you hike it up. Yeah. You're not going to encourage people
0: Let's just be clear. What we did with the British film industry straight up was we allowed people to tax deduct the whole thing. So that means if you invest £1 in a British film, it's 100% tax deductible, which means if you're a 40p taxpayer, you would have got 60p, but instead you've got £1's worth of shares in the film. Mm-hmm. Now look, some people will say the taxpayer lost out on money, but when you start looking at the places that you've listed, mm-hmm. the place that I've seen, the government getting out of people's pockets, British people are able to stand on their own two feet. We're not all just, you know, social workers or deserving cases of social workers.
1: We're pioneers. We excel in excellence. You know, no country has invented more in the Industrial Revolution. The modern world, the World Wide Web comes from... Anyway, we've got to take a break. There's so much we could list.
0: Hey, by the way, the hyperlink, which was invented by what was it...
2: Tim Berners-Lee.
0: The hyperlink remains one of the most important inventions of our lifetime. Mm. You can click on the word and it goes to another web page.
1: And he gifted it for free. Anyway, it's Salem's Lot. We're going through the papers. Mark Dolan is after the news if you're listening in the morning. Yes, that's right. 03444991000 because it's all about your calls in the next portion. It's me and Andre. We'll be back after this.
3: The past is a foreign country. 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
3: See it. Hear it. Talk it. Across the UK. Talk Energy. The home of common sense. This is Talk.
0: Yes, I have got my phone out, and the reason is because we, Asher and I, put so much good stuff on social media. You really should follow it. At Virtual Ash.
1: At Andre JP Walker.
0: And also, please do follow Talk itself on Twitter. The Twitter feed is quite a good way of doing it. You can either, you just search Talk TV.
1: Have you got one?
2: I do. I added you both beforehand to try and encourage people to watch us tonight. So,
1: is it? Show the dog or rabbit.
2: My Twitter.
1: Oh yeah.
2: Yeah. Well, there we go. It's,
1: you don't even know your own Twitter.
2: It's my full name, Mike Salem, and then 001. I wanted 007.
1: Nice. Well, why did you have to look at your phone if you knew it?
2: Well, I thought I wanted to show you like that, but nice...
0: You can show us if you want.
2: I wanted to show you my photo in New York. I quite like it.
1: Have you been in New York?
2: Yeah, I was
1: in New York. When were you in New York?
2: I was there in November last year.
1: Tell us about it, because was Mamdani, he wasn't...
2: It was a week before he got elected, so that was me on
1: so people were
2: 7th Avenue.
0: Oh, that's lovely.
2: Yes, yeah, very nice. So, yeah, I very much enjoyed it, and they love British people. So, you know, they love us, they think we're clever, you know.
1: I know, yeah.
0: I
1: love your accent.
0: I've noticed how, in America, there's not the same culture of taking the pee out of people that there is in Britain. Mm. No. Right, they're always really nervous about saying something stupid.
2: Yes.
0: Because they think of us as culturally superior. Right. Now, look, they know they've created the richest and most powerful country on earth, but individually, we do intimidate them.
1: They don't have our heritage.
2: We have a lot in common. I've never been to the West Coast, but the East Coast, oh, goodness me, I mean, it feels like I'm in the, you know, in England.
1: Incredible. When you go by the Twin Towers, there's an old church that was right opposite, and it's just an English church from 1800. And the graveyard in it, right opposite the Twin Towers. Well, obviously they're not there anymore, but the churches, it survived. The Daily Star, the grand old bruise of York, and this is again that story, he's got a shiner, Andrew Mountbatten, a Windsor. Ka-ching, Andy Windsor sports a shiner. As it's revealed, he made a fortune renting out Royal Lodge cottages while paying a low rent. Cops are investigating his links to sex trafficking.
0: By the way, somebody's having a go at me about Star Wars. Let me just tell you one thing. Right. Darth Vader, whichever way you look at it, was a black former slave with a disability, right? He had no arms and legs, he was born into slavery, and he was black, right? And he was made the second most powerful man in the Empire, and also got a peerage, Lord Vader. Indeed.
1: And also, he was the Green Cross Code man. We had him on the show once, John... what was his name? John... Anyway, he was the Green Cross Code man. They said they'd use his voice, George Lucas, but he had a... David Prowse, but he had a Bristol accent, so he's like... And he goes, yeah, don't worry, we're going to use your voice. And he went, they didn't use his voice.
0: So the gallery is saying he was white underneath. Listen.
1: Oh,
0: listen.
1: You can't say that.
0: Anakin Skywalker was white. Darth Vader was black. Right? A, his face was black, and B, his voice was voice was the voice of a black man.
1: It was like
0: in any case, if you are not on the side of the Sith. Right. Oh, the Jedi. Oh, we're this order of elitists. Oh, come on. Right. Bear in mind, let's just be clear on one thing. The Jedi were almost all human, whereas in fact, the Empire was a much more diverse place than the Jedi, the Jedi sort of Republic. Also, let me just be clear. Clearly, people were promoted on merit, because whilst the Jedi were elitist, Darth Vader had come from nowhere.
2: He was just misunderstood.
1: Did you ever see that multicultural bar they all went in, and they were all the different aliens?
2: Oh, yeah, the Cantina Band. Yeah, yeah, that's
1: It looked good fun, didn't it? If only that's how multiculturalism works.
0: My favourite fake pub was, remember the pub in Battlestar Galactica with the three-boobed woman?
1: That was in that Schwarzenegger, Total Recall.
0: No, I thought
1: it was
0: the three-faced woman
1: the three-breasted woman's in Total Recall.
0: Yeah, that's right.
2: We also had tariffs in Star Wars so it's very representative of what's going on.
0: As I say, the Emperor gave a peerage, a seat in the House of Lords, to a disabled, black, former slave, Darth Vader.
2: Well, how tolerant of him.
0: Absolutely right.
1: And Buck Rogers, the robot, had a speech impediment going...
0: Can I tell you something else?
1: Tell
0: you something else? Think about this, right? He was not the Right Honourable, the Baron Skywalker of Tatooine. He was Lord Vader, which means he was at the very least a Viscount, right? And we also know it's a hereditary peerage, because if his son kills him, his son inherits the peerage, right? So look, he's given him a hereditary peerage.
2: Incredible. You've given it a great deal of thought.
1: You know, Alec Guinness.
0: Can you imagine he was actually Anakin Skywalker, the Right Honourable, the Viscount Vader of Tatooine.
2: Yeah, well.
1: You know, Alec Guinness, who was in the film notoriously, he didn't really want to do it, and he said, all right, I'll do it, but, you know, I'll have to have a percentage. He got like a 2% of the whole film, so he made more than he ever did in his career from Star Wars. And that's when Marlon Brando decided to do Superman, because he saw our Alec Guinness use the Force, Luke. Anyway,
0: I thought, what's his name? Did a brilliant impersonation of him. What was his name? Oh, Train Spotting kid.
2: Oh,
0: he did Ewan McGregor.
2: He does.
0: Yeah, because he had to play Obi-Wan Kenobi or Ben Kenobi.
1: Oh, right. Yeah, he did, didn't he?
0: Right. Okay. Yes. Let's go. Look, I just want to say one thing, because we are talking about all of the issues around the by-election. We're not going to go into the by-election in any great detail. Yeah. Can I just say one thing as a matter of principle? I do believe that they should have allowed Restore into that debate on Question Time. And I'll tell you the reason. It is very, very difficult, because in any by-election, there's loads of candidates, right, and you've got to be fair to all of them. But at the moment, Restore are polling third. Now, there's only been two polls, and the polls may well be wrong, and I just want to beg you one thing. Vote with your conscience if you're from Makerfield. Vote with your conscience. Do not vote based on what the opinion polls say. But it is a bit silly to put somebody in who's into Question Time who's polling at 1%, and by the way, that guy did pretty well, but somebody who's polling at 1% and leave out somebody who's polling at 8%.
1: Right, I've got to go through the candidates. So we've got Jake Austin from the Lib Dems, Count Binface from the Count Binface Party, Andy Burnham, Labour Party, Dan Clark, Libertarian Party, John Dyer, Independent, Ed Gemmell, Climate Party, Paul Gould, no relation, Independent, Alan Howling, Lord Hope, the official Monster Raven Looney Party, Robert Kenyon, Reform UK, Robert Parnell, Protect the Wild, Rebecca Shepherd, Restore Britain, Sarah Wakefield, Green Party, Peter Ward, Rejoin EU, Michael Winstanley, the Tory Party. See what you've made me do?
0: By the way, I will tell you one thing that is amusing. I knew... Do you know how the BBC, always on Question Time, go, we are here in... And they go... The University of Sussex.
2: Yes.
0: Well, they couldn't say that last night. Well, of course, you know the reason for that.
1: Likewise.
0: Because half of these people have got geographical names, right? So the Conservative candidate, Michael Winstanley, has got no connection whatsoever to the venue, which is called Winstanley College in the village of Winstanley, where the Winstanley family come from. And you know, because some people are stupid, they will have thought that, they went to his actual place of business or something. But anyway, it's fair to say that some of them... But look, I want to be serious about about that. I think it was a great shame. Clearly not every candidate can appear on absolutely everything, and we do, Asher and I do oppose the Ofcom rules because we think they are overly draconian. Yeah. But there you have it.
1: It's not even online, so it's
2: indeed.
1: Ridiculous.
2: I think it would be good for the BBC to explain the rationale, or perhaps put their guidelines publicly, just publish them and say
0: the rationale. I'm sure what they're going to say.
2: Yeah.
0: I'm sure what they're going to say is this. Two things. Number one, I think the BBC don't go by opinion polls. I think they will say, we've gone by who did well last time in Makerfield and who did well in the last parliamentary by-election, which was in Gorton and Denton. Mm. And therefore, if you didn't run in either of those two, I think you would not have been considered.
2: So that, you're right. I think I remember now. They mentioned something about previous results, including locals.
0: Because the opinion poll might well be wrong.
2: But then you can sample it. If you look at Great Yarmouth, well, it was a restore, pretty much demolition. So, you know, if you're looking at
0: that particular
2: area.
1: Anyway, look, we've got to just say goodbye to the morning people. Mark Dolan is coming up next. Yes, join me after the news. Anyway, we're back in the room.
0: By the way, the funny thing is, somebody's got in touch saying, my God, Longcross didn't know there was anything there. Neither did I. I used to live in Ascot, and I used to get the train. I used to think, what goes on in Longcross? Because it was just this train station. Yeah. But, of course, there's this massive Netflix thing. Mm. I mean, I wasn't working for Netflix, but it's amazing. And I mean, amazing that they're investing so much money.
1: Indeed. Any final thoughts, Mike? We've got 30 seconds.
2: Vote with your conscience, oppose tariffs, keep your money, save it, invest it. You know, it's a pretty tumultuous world. Let's stay grounded, keep common sense, get reactive.
0: Mike Salem, thank you so much. I'll tell you what we're going to do. Are we doing the Asher? Call Asher.
1: Oh, yeah, call. You can ask me any advice on anything. DIY, health, love, and Matthew Burke from America are coming up talking about Trump. Matthew Hurt, sorry. But stay with us. 03444991000. It's all about your calls and the odd guest. Back next.
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10: From the Sky News Centre at midnight, the Prime Minister's calling on the country to choose unity and progress over division and hatred following Henry Novak's murder. The 18-year-old died in police handcuffs, falsely accused of racism by his Sikh killer in Southampton in December. The incident sparked violent protests. Sir Keir Starmer says he was profoundly humbled to meet the teenager's parents at Downing Street yesterday. Ahead of that private meeting, he had this message.
11: This is a tragic case. We have to start with Henry. We really need to listen to Henry's family because they're asking us, as politicians, as leaders, not to use his case to whip up division, not to cause disturbances.
10: A driver starting at least 30 years in jail for running over and murdering a teenage pedestrian. 21-year-old Zulkarnain Ahmed was trying to target e-bike and moped riders when he sped into his victim down the wrong side of the road in Sheffield. Volodymyr Zelensky has written an open letter taunting his Russian counterpart about the war in Ukraine. He's proposing a face-to-face meeting between him and President Putin. The SNP's confirmed it's going to try and claw back more than £400,000 stolen by its former chief executive. Peter Morrill spent the money on luxury goods, including a motorhome, two cars, video games and a £24 egg poacher. During First Minister's questions, John Swinney angrily rejected growing calls for a probe by MSPs.
12: There can be no higher and more forensic investigation than a police investigation, and I therefore do not support the establishment of a parliamentary inquiry, because we've had an investigation and it convicted somebody for embezzling from my party's funds.
10: Andy Burnham says he'll challenge Sir Keir Starmer for the Labour leadership if he wins the Makerfield by-election. Hitting back at Mr Burnham, Downing Street said the process for challenging the Labour leader has not been triggered. And the former Prince Andrew has been photographed with a large bruise on his face. The disgraced royal was pictured driving near his home in Norfolk. That's the latest. I'm Daisy Steele.
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0: Okay, this is The Late Show with Andre Walker and Asher Gould, and we've got a little segment now where we're going to talk a little bit about American politics. And what is the name of our guest? I can't find it here. It's Matthew Hurt. Yeah. I do apologise, Matthew. I think it's his first appearance.
1: Very hurtful.
0: It's his first appearance with us. He's a US Republican strategist. How terribly rude of me to start off with. I hope your feelings have not been hurt.
1: He'll be hurt.
0: Okay, so Matthew, look. Mike Salem's just been in the studio and he's just been talking about the fact that there are these tariffs that are going to come in on the United Kingdom. Look, you are aware of this show. We are generally supportive of President Trump. We believe that the way he has pushed NATO into higher spending has been a good thing. The way that he's tried to lock off China is a good thing. But where do you see the end game of these tariffs? Because what we would like to see is for there to be free and fair trade across the world. That means that American workers are not undercut. But fundamentally, we don't want these tariffs to be a long-term thing. And the fear is that Donald Trump is addicted to the money.
13: Well, you're absolutely right, Andre. The question is, what is the end game for these tariffs? At the beginning of this conversation, when President Trump came back into the White House last January, it was to make other countries scale back their tariffs. Yes. I do think the president is addicted to the money, but consumers are the ones who pay tariffs. British consumers pay tariffs on imports into your country. American consumers pay tariffs on the imports into our country. Those costs are passed on to the consumer. And so it's very important for the president to understand these were sort of retaliatory at the beginning, but by the end of this term, I think that he should scale these back
1: One
0: of the things that the GOP has failed to do, and actually I'd be critical of the American embassy and the State Department as well. When we left the European Union, the opportunity to drop our food bills by importing more from the United States of America, and people forget, the biggest industry in the United States of America is farming. People forget that. We had a huge opportunity. And because of this ludicrous situation arguing about chlorine chicken, we never saw that. Now, look, I appreciate that American farmers are going to undercut British farmers because of economies of scale. It doesn't make British farmers bad. I think as a matter of national security, we should subsidise those farmers and then allow the cheap imports to come in. It seems to me what that does is secures your national security, i.e. make sure you still have a farming industry, even though it's difficult for them to compete. But you also get the benefit of those cheaper prices. And there are some products where the price would absolutely drop through the floor if we allowed more American imports. Why isn't the Trump administration as hot on this as perhaps you or I would be?
13: Well, what happens in many countries, I was just in Canada a few weeks ago, and I was told I would be arrested if I brought a gallon of milk across the border. There are agricultural industries in your country and in mine that seek to protect, by law, their industries. And so I suspect...
1: But that's for microorganisms. It's like Australia don't allow any foreign flora or fauna because it can cause infections and stuff like that.
13: Well, sure. Sure, plants, milk, dairy products, even
1: natural
13: animals.
1: Products.
13: I mean, at the beginning of the pandemic in 2020, the Biden administration paid millions of dollars to hog farmers, pig farmers in Iowa, to kill their crops, to kill their pigs, because of the amount of use that was being undertaken in the United States. It is a backwards policy that every country engages in at some level, and I guarantee, just like there is in the United States, there are rules and regulations that prevent the wholesale importing or exporting of agricultural.
1: But we'll never forget
13: products.
1: You banned our beef. You banned our beef.
0: I'll tell you one thing that frustrates me. When you're talking about chlorine chicken, now my own view, by the way,
1: it's quite tasty.
0: You should have the right to choose whatever you want. And I think one argument I've got with the United States of America, I think the way our approach to food labelling is far better, to just say, well, you can sell all this stuff, but it has to be properly labelled. But I think it's perfectly reasonable. Now, first of all, chlorine bathing chicken is only like going to a swimming pool, and also it's done to prevent salmonella. Also, the EU insists on chlorine bathing of salad. So actually, even though we don't do it for chickens, we do it for salad. But my point is this. You could import this chicken and simply put, product of the United States of America exactly. on the label. And then let ordinary consumers, what we're really talking about, Mike, yeah. when we don't, Matthew, sorry, when we're really talking about, Matthew, is when we don't, we don't want consumers to have a choice, we want to force them to pay for more expensive products from France. But at one point, your average British consumer was paying 20% more for their groceries than they would have done if we were buying stuff from the United States of America.
13: You are absolutely right. I envision and support a world where, particularly with the United Kingdom, Great Britain, where we have this special partnership, this special relationship that certainly we're recognizing in the 250th anniversary of the United States this year.
1: It's not going very well at the moment, though, is it? With Starmer. Yeah.
13: Well, it makes sense. It makes sense to have. I know Sir Keir Starmer and, of course, Peter Mandelson. But it makes sense to have and continue this special relationship and provide the choice for consumers here in the U.S. and in Great Britain. It makes absolute sense. Unfortunately, the policymakers in Washington and in London.
0: Can I change the subject ever slightly now on NATO? So. I'd be interested in your opinion on this. It seems to me the following. Look, and I've said this before. The United States of America and the Soviet Union are, what, about 8 miles apart or whatever? The other way around, if you remember, on your map, the map folds backwards, and people always forget that, which is why all of the missile silos are in, like, Idaho or whatever. They're not going to be in Yonkers, New York, right? Because that's not the way the missiles fly. But the majority of the Soviet population is in Europe, not in Siberia. Ergo, when there was this great rivalry between the United States of America and the Soviet Union, there was a real need for the United States of America to pay for European security. It seems to me now that for NATO to work for the United States of America, it has to be a fair deal. That is to say that Europeans, including the United Kingdom, step up to the plate with things like the Straits of Hormuz, and the United States of America will step up to the plate with things like the protection of the Baltic states and the containment of Kaliningrad. Now, also, there is a huge benefit of NATO, which is that the United States of America gets an enormous amount of military equipment sold to Europeans. But
1: NATO standard.
0: But my question, which has been quite long-winded, is this. Is it realistic for the Baltic states to expect the United States of America to invade? If there were to be an invasion of Latvia, Lithuania and Estonia only, you know, given that we haven't supported the United States of America in the Middle East, could any president realistically go to their populace and draft kids from Alabama to go and invade Riga, a place they've never heard of and don't really care about?
1: Add a little caveat to that, because the reason they love NATO is because of the NATO standards. They have to buy the same weapons, the same ammunition, and where does that come from? America.
0: Yeah, that's true.
13: Well, you know, the big thing, a couple of months ago, Secretary of State Marco Rubio came to Europe and basically laid out this grand vision for a renewed Europe. And I have really high hopes that European nations will step up and add more to the defense. I think what we've seen is with the proliferation of U.S. military bases and military forces on the ground across Europe, propping up socialist economies.
1: But they're pulling out, aren't they?
13: France and other places.
1: In Germany, they're going to be pulling out, and Germany are expanding their army. Nothing to worry about there.
13: Well, look, I think we can learn from history, and even on the other side of the world, in Japan, I think the United States should be a little more forgiving when the Japanese government wants to expand its military presence. But this is, it's important, and we have made an agreement to partners across Europe to engage at a certain level when there's a threat, and I think it is important to keep that promise. I think we can be America first in the United States and secure our interests without going back on the promises that we've made through treaties and through NATO and other agreements over the years. And I think it's very important as the firewall for Western civilization, which Europe is, the firewall for Western civilization, it is in America's interest to defend when necessary and to provide material support in situations like what's happening in Ukraine.
0: Yeah, now let's go on to Israel and Lebanon. I have to say to you, I'm incredibly frustrated at the Middle East simply because Trump had this nailed with the Abraham Accords. And then, of course, we had the whole situation with Hamas deliberately egregiously attacking peace kibbutzes and just behaving in a way that wasn't even an invasion. It was deliberately intended.
1: And six other proxies, of course.
0: It intended to provoke the Israelis because Iran feared that peace was going to break out. I think that we as Europe disgraced ourselves over Iran. But how do you see the whole thing developing with Israel and with Lebanon and with a potential peace deal?
13: Well, I do think the conversation with Israel and Lebanon and the situation there is important and is critical to whatever happens in Iran. But I'm frustrated with Iran in that situation as well. I think President Trump probably waited a couple of weeks late. We saw the slaughter of tens of thousands of Iranians on the streets of Tehran and other cities where President Trump said,
0: In fairness, Matthew, Iran is not a pushover. And you just didn't have the military hardware deployed in the right places. So it wasn't really the fault of the president.
13: Well, and that's a fair point. What I also think, though, is we have, according to the president, won the war several times. I look at it over the last 96 days since we started bombing Iran on Friday, February 27th. It feels a little bit like Charlie Brown and Lucy and the football, where we've been promised victory, and there has not been. And as someone who grew up in the global war on terror in Afghanistan, in Iraq, I'm very skeptical of anything other than troops on the ground being able to depose something like the IRGC.
1: Yeah, but even then, you look at Vietnam. I mean, they've sank the Iranian Navy. They've destroyed their air force. They've got no anti-aircraft missiles. It's not as simple as destroying everything, because then it's all splintered. They already designed it so that you can't see. I mean, Trump's already said, who's the leader? We don't know who to negotiate. So it's sort of got into a big quagmire. Is it going to come to an end at some point? I mean, today we're seeing some sort of deal, and what's going on with all this insider dealing? Every time there's a deal, there's loads of shares bought and sold, and there seems to be someone in the inner circle who knows all the information. But in the meantime, when are we going to see peace at all?
13: Yeah, I think you've raised an excellent question. I know from an American perspective that Republican voters right now are very frustrated. Gas prices are $2 more expensive than they were when President Trump took office. I know they're expensive in Great Britain. And that is what a majority of Americans are now thinking about as we head into the midterm elections in November of this year. I know President Trump doesn't want to sacrifice the United States Senate and the House of Representatives without, you know, on Iran. But he wants a deal very quickly, and I think he's frustrated. We also can't, by and large, trust the Iranian people, and with the mosaic leadership structure, which has existed since we got the first Ayatollah, I think that it's very difficult to know whom to speak to and then whether or not to trust them. We're in a tough spot with that right now.
0: Okay, well, I'll tell you what, why don't we leave it there? Matthew Hurt, thank you so much. Thank you for coming on. He's a Republican strategist. Now, after the break, we're going to have Cole Asher, but I think before we go to the break, okay, we're not going to do that, but
1: not ready.
0: We're going to go for Cole Asher, and then we've got a bit of a surprise for Asher straight after this.
1: Oh.
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7: Today in the UK, 100,000 people will call 999. 3,000 will say, fire service. 465 will say, I think she's gone into labour. And one will say, the cat is stuck up a tree again. And every second, a BT employee will answer and connect those calls to the emergency services.
6: At the third stroke, the time from BT will be brilliant.
7: BT, behind brilliant things.
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3: This is Talk. Converting negative agitation into positive conversation across the nation. Hear it. See it. This is Talk.
0: Yes, this is Talk, and we're going to go to call Asha. We're going to leave about 10 or 15 minutes where you can call Asha exclusively. If you've got any sexual, religious, legal problems...
1: Cooking, DIY, I'll do anything. I'm not qualified in anything, but I'll give it a go.
0: All the advice is based on no knowledge whatsoever, and you would be a fool to take it, but it is going to come up in a second. However... it is Asha's birthday this week, or it was, and so the producers of the show have come up with a special video, which we are now going to show, to celebrate the greatness, the genius that is Asha Gould. Take it away.
1: Yeah, that's true. Traces of drugs in rivers could damage species development, scientists warn, and apparently make them talk incessantly rubbish. Cocaine-fueled salmon swim nearly double the distance of non-drug fish. Well, what's not to like? And venture much farther afield, scientists have said. Well, there is a problem with it. Experts say they worry that fish exposed to drugs through water pollution may end up swimming into unfamiliar waters and are going to dodgy areas, as you will do when you're on that sort of stuff. Not that I know.
18: It's been appropriated by gay people about 15 years ago, and ever since then it's been politicised. Now it's been taken over by the trans, and now it's got, like, wars are involved.
19: Well,
18: in it. It's
19: got
18: for
19: wars.
18: Gaza now.
19: I mean, for Gaza, protesting outside. The poor girl that's singing for Israel, protesting.
18: Hamas will have a song in it next year.
20: Ash has already been upset by the, what do they call it?
1: Liam, what's
20: Britain.
1: His name, with bolstering
20: Britain. Oh, don't even, no, don't.
1: Don't even say my name, his name. Never say his name, Liam.
20: Yeah.
1: Ever. Yeah. Never say Liam.
20: No, he is a nobody. He's desperate to be famous.
1: He wouldn't walk out. He's trying to make me walk out. I'm not falling for that, man. I'll stay here, thank you,
21: They throw eggs at your house and do all kinds of stuff like that when it was on Mischief.
18: And that was on your day. There was rationing on eggs.
21: Shut up. I used to go out and scrape them all up and take them and make a nice scrambled meal. Egg. Yes, absolutely,
0: So have you actually been seen yet?
22: Yeah, but not by the main person. Look, 5 hours wait, but I'm the only one here, so it's all right.
0: hang on. You can see there's three doctors and only you there, and it's still going to take 5 hours. What have they all done, gone on holiday?
22: Well, they're probably doing a synchronised bit of choreography, you know, to celebrate the NHS.
23: Chris Eubank used to do a show with him. He's got no recollection of me whatsoever, but that's all right, man. A lot's happened since then. You haven't aged, though.
24: Well, thank you very much, indeed. Thank you.
23: Is that it?
24: Yeah.
25: It is my honour and privilege to announce that the first of our six loony ministers is the Minister of Talking TV, Lord Ash.
1: Incredible.
19: Congratulations.
25: Welcome to the party, sir.
1: Oh, it's great to be here.
25: And now,
1: it means
25: take the first sticker off.
19: Oh, look, and you're revealed.
25: All right,
19: in all your glory.
1: Oh, fantastic, man.
0: See?
1: Look at that.
0: Oh, yeah, there it is, yeah.
25: Nice. Speech!
1: I like the hat.
25: Speech!
1: Well,
25: speech.
1: You know, I'm going to make a big difference with the monsters, and we're going to take back the country, get control, grasp it, and we'll stop all mass immigration, make it all great, and bring in all those fantastic policies. Well, they've got mental illness. A lot of people on the left have a mental illness. I mean, this is factually, you know, by the psychological journals. They're narcissists, virtue signalers.
26: What did you say? A lot of people on the left have mental illness.
1: Yeah,
26: Ash. You're going too far.
1: That's psychologically shown.
26: Ash, I cannot let you say this, obviously.
1: Well,
26: but you can't say that people on the left have psychological illnesses.
1: No, but it is true.
26: It isn't true.
1: It's actually been studied in psychology, narcissism, depression. It is true.
26: Yeah.
27: Mango 7 east and westerly at 7 miles an hour. Good, bad, medium. St. Ives and Norwich, rough as heck. Don't go by the rocks. Good. 10 degrees south. Bad.
28: I never ever encouraged my children or any member of my family to not take the jab.
0: To take it or not to take it?
28: Not take it.
0: So you didn't encourage them to take it?
28: No.
1: So okay. You encouraged them not to take it?
28: No, I didn't encourage them not to take it.
0: The problem is, it's got... It's,
1: you restarted off at the wrong thing.
0: No, right. So just to be clear, she didn't tell them not to take it, but she didn't tell them to take it either. Is that correct?
1: So yeah. You told them to take it and not take it?
28: No. Ash, please stop.
1: Right. Start again. Tony in Lincolnshire, you're on Talk T. Talk.
28: I didn't take it.
0: Yeah.
28: But I didn't encourage my children not to take it.
0: And what did they do in the end?
28: They didn't take it.
0: Right. Okay.
1: Is that what you encouraged them to do?
28: No, I'm just telling you, I didn't encourage them to take it.
1: And did they do what you told them?
28: I didn't...
2: Don't touch this, Grandad. This isn't the stuff they used in the 60s. This is very, very sophisticated.
25: Where are...
2: Oh, no, don't touch it, Grandad. No. You're going to break it.
25: Where are the turntables? If we're going to do a music show, where are the
2: ones and twos? The wheels of steel.
25: Yeah, where are they?
2: A rubbish studio.
25: I mean, honestly, we came in here, we thought we'd do a show and then try and sell it to...
2: This stupid typewriter. Look, it's not even...
25: That's not a typewriter, that's a keyboard. The James Whale Show with this thing here. I mean, honestly, is this human? Is it AI? Who knows? 7 o'clock tonight till tip what?
2: Me and Grandad tonight from 7 on Talk Radio. Come on, it's all right.
25: No, that's offensive.
1: Oh, no, I see me old Macca there.
0: What a sad thing. When I first came here and I saw James, I thought, I don't recognise him, but it shows how much he changed and how much the illness had made him. Oh, what about this?
4: Didn't have one for your birthday, so you got
0: fantastic, yeah. Look at that. That's a cake with a fake candle for health and safety reasons. We've got a little cupcake. Do you remember that guy who, when we said cook the haggis in one of these, and he cooks it, for 15 minutes in a microwave? It was like coal.
1: It was molten, wasn't it, in your mouth?
0: It's like coal. Right, okay.
1: It was like Mount Etna in his mouth.
0: Right, OK, so I'm going to have my cake. So it's call Ash. You've only got...
1: Any advice, anything you want.
0: They've only got till about half hour past, so they've only got 5 minutes.
1: By the way, you can go on YouTube or after the show and you can watch our hosted Plank of the Week this week, so have a look at that.
0: Ooh.
1: And tomorrow night from 9 p.m, of course, what just happened. Samara's presenting it. But anyway, any advice on anything you want, I'm here to help you. And, you know, it might work. You never know. So, he's gone. So it's Ask Ash 0344 499 1000. We'll be back with all your quandaries on Talk after this.
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9: It's so exciting, I could do the splits.
10: Whoa. Oh, should have stretched first.
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5: This afternoon from 1 on Talk.
1: Oh, hi, yeah, welcome back to Talk. It's me, Ash. Andre he's gone out because, you know, 3 hour show at his age, he needs to go and point Percy at the porcelain. Anyway, it's Ask Ash. I help with all your problems. And Janice has called in. Janice in Essex, how can we help? How can I help, Janice?
30: Oh, Ash, you know me, mate.
1: Yeah, I know I do, yeah.
3: Yeah, you know me, love. If I've ever upset us, I'm sorry, if I've upset Andre, I'm really sorry. I don't know what I've done.
1: No, you just... he stormed out, it's all right. It probably is your fault, but anyway, never mind.
3: He stormed out because I was on, isn't he?
1: Yeah, no, I think it probably was that, yeah. By the way, thanks, Catherine, and JKGT.
3: I've got a thick skin, mate.
1: I know.
3: I've got a thick skin.
1: I know, it's like leather.
3: Yeah, no, it's like, I look like a tortoise now, mate.
1: Yeah.
3: I look like a tortoise.
1: It's good to have thick skin, isn't it? So, anyway, what's your problem, man? How can I help you?
3: Well, I could tell you my problem, but I wanted to say something that's on my mind, right?
1: Well, this isn't really...
3: No.
1: This isn't meant... All right.
3: No.
1: Well, it's not
3: when
1: really...
3: When Conservatives win, Labour blocked everything Conservatives wanted to do.
1: Yeah.
3: Like, this is just the latest thing. My mind races at a rate of knots.
1: You what?
3: I can talk about 24 things in an hour.
1: Well, this is Ask Ash, where you've thrown in with your problems and that, like, so...
3: Right.
1: Yeah.
3: Right, so I'm
1: asking
3: you...
1: Away you go with your problems, yeah.
3: No, I've got... Well, I won't tell you my problem.
1: Well, I mean, this is a section.
3: I'm not going to go on with that
1: this
3: one.
1: This is specifically for the problem bit, you see.
3: Oh,
1: it's a problem,
3: you want my problem?
1: That is a problem in itself. Yeah, so let's have a problem. You got any problems, DIY, sex relationships, holiday, travel advice, anything? I know you got rats in your house and no ceiling and your boiler's broke.
3: What I had 2 days ago was a brain hemorrhage.
1: All right. Well, yeah, I can't really help with that. You've got medical...
3: No, Nick, get on.
1: You sound all right. You mean, is that a stroke? Have you had a mic?
3: No, I was really scared.
1: Right, tell us about this. I mean, this is serious. So you had a brain hemorrhage.

0: Right, okay.
1: So what did you call an ambulance? You didn't call an ambulance? I mean, you didn't get medical...
0: I'll tell you why. You might think I'm stupid. I'll tell you why I didn't do it. Because I haven't done my will. I was scared.
1: Hmm.
0: I was really... I'm still scared because it could happen again.
1: What do you mean you were scared of going into hospital?
0: No, I was scared because I haven't sorted any paperwork out. I've got a cat that needs someone. If I went into the hospital and I didn't come out, I was...
1: So you were worried about going into hospital and ending up... Being worse...
0: I was sitting in and then I managed to... It took from 8 o'clock in the morning till 2.
1: Look, you've got to phone your doctor, Janice. You've got to speak to your doctor, Janice.
0: I did.
1: All right, good. What did the doctor do?
0: Nothing.
1: What do you mean?
0: No, they said, go away and eat. And I can't. I said, I can't. I haven't got the money to get there. And I didn't have the money to go and get a cab to go to the hospital. And I didn't have the money to go and get...
1: Well, I mean, you need to call it... it's a serious problem, Janice. This isn't something... You've got to ring 101 and ask them,
0: You kidding me? I've done them before.
1: Well, you can't just hang around, I mean, with something like...
0: Well, I have. I stopped it.
1: Right.
0: But I don't think it's gone.
1: Well, you've definitely you should get off the phone now and speak...
0: On that side.
1: You should be doing it now, actually, Janice.
0: I've had a couple of brain scans. I will deal with it.
1: You promise that you're going to do it, and you're going to do it. Basically, after this call, I'd like you to ring 101 immediately.
0: No, it's 111.
1: 111. Don't ring that because it's the wrong. Ring 111.
0: Well, I don't think it's gone.
1: But please, will you promise me you'll ring that, or if not, even 999? Because it sounds like it's a very serious matter if you've got blood.
0: I've curbed it now. I've stopped any medication because it could have been medication that has caused it.
1: Well, look, we're going to get off now. You've got to promise me you're going to ring 111 now, or we're not going to let on again. Come on, do it.
0: Oh, no, you've already said you're not letting me on.
1: Well, no, we will let you on, but you've got to ring 111 and you've got to get advice for this. You've got to promise me you've got to ring 111.
0: I'm going to give it a couple of days.
1: No, do it straight away when you call. Just try it now after the call. Because, what happen to you? Could it happen in your sleep, Janice?
0: They'll tell me, get down the hospital within 20 minutes.
1: Tell them you can't get there. Tell them you can't get there. Can you please send an ambulance then? That's what you tell them.
0: I'm okay at the moment.
1: Well, you don't know that, Janice.
0: No, I am okay at the moment. I know where the bleed is coming from.
1: You don't know, Janice. It's in your head.
0: I do know. No, because I know where it's coming from.
1: All right,
0: I'm getting a headache, if I start feeling it building up, believe me, I'll find an ambulance.
1: I'd rather you just did it now, Janice.
0: Believe me, I'll find an ambulance. I will do it. I promise you, Ash.
1: Promise me, but will you ring them after this call, just 111, just see if you can get through and ask them?
0: Oh, I can't spend 2 hours like that.
1: But try anyway, and if not, then ring in the morning, but try at least after this call.
0: If the headache doesn't go...
1: Right, so you've still got a headache. You've still got a headache now.
0: If the headache doesn't go...
1: Well, that's a sign. If you've got a headache now, then you've got to do it, Janice. Honestly, if you've got a headache...
0: No, I don't.
1: Well, you do.
0: I don't, because it's frightening the life out of me, because I've got nothing sorted. No will, no cat sorted. Well,
1: exactly. So you definitely need to get it sorted. If you haven't got a will, you don't want to...
0: come in and sort all this crap out.
1: Yeah.
0: No one.
1: Yeah, well, look.
0: No one.
1: Will you ring?
0: No,
1: if you don't ring, I'd rather you rang now tonight, because something could happen in the night. So you know what I mean. I'd like you to ring after
0: that's
1: this call.
0: What I thought the other night when the blood was up, I got through the night.
1: You said you've got a headache now. You've got a headache now. So you know what I mean. You can't mess about with these things, and there's no way you know you're all right. You don't sound all right if you've got a headache.
0: I know my body.
1: You don't. I mean, you wouldn't know about that, to be honest. You've
0: got bleeding. I do know about hematology, mate. I know about blood clots. I do know.
1: Right.
0: I know when it's going to get that bad. I know I'll run. I know I will.
1: Right, well,
0: Ash, I thank you for your kindness.
1: Please call them, Janice. If you don't do it now, do it in the morning, please. Because, we'll be worried about you. So, anyway, that's Janice. I mean, I don't really want those very serious problems. Let's keep it light, but hopefully we'll speak to Janice.

0: tomorrow. Let's go Ruby in the West Midlands. Make sure she's all right, guys. Get a number. Ruby.
1: Hello, how you doing, mate? You all right?
0: All right, yeah.
1: Yeah, I hope your last fall is all right. It sounds quite serious, so yeah, good luck to her.
0: Are you on hands-free?
1: I'm on speaker, 1 second.
0: Yeah, can you see?
1: Yeah, I'm back on normal lovely, now. Yeah, lovely. I hope your last fall is all right. Wish you all the best, so good luck to her. Yeah, just quickly, a few things I want to touch on a slightly very different note compared to your last caller is the current state of affairs, what's going on at the moment with this abhorrent thing that happened in Southampton.
0: Yeah.
1: Which I don't think that guy represents any part of the Sikh community. He's an absolute deranged idiot, and that's that. But it's the reaction from the likes of the man who claims to be fit to be the next future prime minister with his words, going precisely against the family's wishes and riling up the public to then go and...
0: Well, I mean... To be honest, he has to represent the British public, and the family obviously have gone through a terrible thing, but the Labour Starmer were using the family to try and shut them up. But, you know, the British people have had enough, and I think Farage was speaking for the vast majority of the population.
1: OK, well, in terms of the rage thing, now, I'm just going to touch on something. When this thing happened in Liverpool last year, when the man drove into a massive crowd, where was he then? I was very keenly looking out for him. He didn't mention a word, did he? Didn't come out saying nothing. Where was his rage?
0: Well, I mean, people couldn't talk about it at the time.
1: No, because he wasn't brown. He didn't suit the narrative, is the bottom line. Okay, let's be honest. Let's call it a spade a spade.
0: Well, right? He couldn't talk about it at first, and then when it came out, none of the media really speaking about it when it sort of finished, did it? It sort of petered out.
1: The other point I'm going to touch on is him and his knuckle-dragging mate, whatever his name is, Tommy, Russian, Israeli.
0: Oh, I don't think they're mates. I don't think they get on.
1: Well, whatever they are mates, of course. They're playing you all, mate.
0: But
1: anyway, the colluders of Russia and Israel. Okay, the bottom line is they claim to want to protect our kids. Last year, did you know there were three massive, just that I know of, there must be a lot more, massive three grooming gangs, all white British people, convicted last year. One consisting of up to 21 people, including...
0: But they're not covered up by authorities, are they? If they're found out, they've got to. It's a different kettle of fish, isn't it? When the authorities and the CPS and
1: they're still banging on about something from Rotherham 15 years ago.
0: Yeah, that were covered up by the authorities.
1: Right, this one now, it's not. Did you know?
0: It's not covered up. I didn't know about it. I don't know about this. No,
1: you didn't. So one was in Bolton, one was in Glasgow, and one was in the West Midlands.
0: Right.
1: Okay.
0: So three grooming gangs.
1: Sorry, yeah,
0: which is terrible, but I mean we're talking about hundreds.
1: But you didn't even know about it. Is my point.
0: I didn't know. But as I say, that's not the story. If they get found out, we come down like a ton of bricks.
1: You haven't, because it's been brushed under the carpet.
0: Haven't they been arrested and charged and convicted? If what you're saying is true.
1: My next point is, are we really protecting our kids by not warning them about the real dangers? Okay, because there's another grooming gang out there and the kids aren't going to be aware of it. And guess what? There's going to be another talk of another one convicted in a few months or something. So are we really protecting our kids?
0: They will be arrested.
1: They have been arrested. They've been convicted.
0: Yeah, well, the point is these other grooming gangs weren't, were they? They were covered up. And in fact, in some cases, then the victim escaped, the police captured them and took them back to the sexual assaulters and paedophiles, took them back to them.
1: Okay, and from my readings into some of this, some of the abused, which all of it's wrong, they're all proper, whoever did this, they should be proper took out, the guys who did this, in whatever case, okay, no matter what background you're from, okay?
0: Yeah.
1: So in terms of that case, what I read on a few occasions, some of the abused went to their abusers, okay, got abused, and then went back home to the relative safety of their families at home, and went back to the abusers the next day, and then the next day, and then the next day.
0: Yeah, well, that's they're not in their right mind. These are kids that are given, you know, drugs. They're sometimes addicted. I mean, I know another story where the father went back, tried to get his daughter out, and was arrested by the police. I mean, it's unbelievable stuff. You listen to Maggie Oliver. There was a guy who got done for sexually assaulting a 14-year-old. Anyway, he only got 3 years for sexual assault. Turns out she was pregnant. They did DNA, tested it. It was his DNA, so it was proven that he raped her.
1: Of course,
0: it was never racially aggravated when they were calling them white this and white that. Why is it not racially aggravated when it comes to it? Do you know what I mean? There's all these things, and we live in a two-tier system, and we saw that. We've seen it with the justice system, and now we've seen it officially in black and white in the NPCC.
1: But we also see it with the Tommy marches where the two-tier marches, because if they really want to protect our kids, they should be looking at themselves as well.
0: What do you mean?
1: Half of these perpetrators are probably at the marches. They probably just haven't been caught yet.
0: Well, I mean...
1: That's my point.
0: Well, I mean, it's anyone who does it from that, they don't cover up for that community, do they? Anyway, thanks, Ruby. Let's go to Heather in Garfan.
2: Wow, that's a heavyweight discussion that you talked to Ruby. Yeah. I mean, it's like...
0: He was good, though, wasn't he? He was good to talk to.
2: Happy birthday, by the way.
0: Thank you, a couple of days ago now.
2: Oh, you're 21 again.
0: That's right, yeah. Plus VAT.
2: Yeah, it's like Henry...
0: Novak
2: case as well.
0: What is?
2: And there are some, like his brother needs to be in the court, his mother needs to go in the court.
0: I think they are doing that. So some have been charged, and I think there will be others to follow, so we've got to be careful about ongoing cases.
2: Yeah,
0: is 21 years enough, though?
2: Careful.
0: Is 21 years enough? He'll be out in his 40. I mean, that's about my age.
2: I mean, it's ridiculous.
0: He has his whole life ahead of him. That kid is dead forever. That 18-year-old poor Henry Novak, rest in peace, was 18, had his whole life ahead of him.
2: Yeah, he's got his...
0: And again, like Rudy Cabana, there were signs. He was obsessed with knives and things like that. And also, on the other hand, what I said earlier about, you know, being handcuffed could have aggravated. There's doctors coming out now, and when you're stabbed or something, the body will clot blood. It will block things to try and see. Putting his arms behind his back while he's been stabbed in the chest will cause... You don't move someone who's ill. And he was dead within seconds of them doing that. So that suggests to me, I mean, I'm no expert, but there are experts mentioning it, and I did think about that earlier. If you pull someone's arms back and they're injured, the clots are going to break apart. I remember talking about Professor David, the medical guy that was found, they said he committed suicide. David Kelly. They said, you know, he cut his wrist. We had a surgeon on. He was retired. He'd been a Royal Free Accident A&E emergency surgeon for 50 years. And he signed with two people saying, if you cut this vein, you can't die because it automatically retracts. And the police moving this guy, it would have disrupted the clots. Even if he was going to die, he may not have died within seconds of that happening. They may have been able to do anything. Anyway, that's going to be looked into, Heather. Anyway, that was Ask Ash, quite a heavy one, but, you know, we'll take everything light and shade. Anyway, we're going to come back. I think Andre's probably finished, just about finishing at the... it takes him a while these days, so 03444991000. We've got Callum, Nicholas, well, make sure Janice is all right. Kevin, we're not going to talk to her. Callum, Francis, Matt, Nicholas and Cindy, it's Talk. We'll be back after this.
3: 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Nightlife on Talk.
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3: 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This is Talk.
12: Do you know, we were just talking in the break about how what an unusual environment this is. I'll tell you, the first time I did this, so I went from being a contributor, but I was trained as a presenter. You did it slightly differently because you were co-hosting with James Whale and whatever. When the first time I had, I even did a practice that nobody was listening to, I absolutely dumped myself.
13: I heard that. I was secretly listening.
12: Yeah, I was really nervous. Yeah. And I mean, and I'm not a normally nervous person, but it's just such an unnatural
13: you
12: environment.
13: You forget people are nervous when they're not used to it. We had a guest once, he died straight after the call.
12: Well, somebody told me, and I don't know if it's true, actually I won't say who it was, that a very famous businessman in the Northwest made a speech at his daughter's wedding, sat down, boom, his head in the custard.
13: Yeah.
12: Dead.
13: It does happen a lot of weddings. It happened to a mate's grandpa. My grandma was once at a wedding and she was chatting to this woman and then she turned around and said something, didn't answer back, and the woman had died at the wedding table. But she'd finished her meal. That's what my grandma said.
12: So, I think sometimes eating food can be...
13: Yeah, it can. It can do it.
12: Right, OK, let's go to Callum in Leeds. Callum, you're on Talk.
14: Good morning, good morning. How are you doing?
13: We're all right. How are you, Callum?
14: Good. I'm absolutely fantastic. Thank you so much. But before I continue, can I just ask if that last guest, Janice, I think she was called, has got an ambulance going towards her or something?
13: Yeah, Janice, we are checking, keeping an eye on her.
12: We have. I'll tell you what we're going to say to you, Callum. We have a special system that we don't announce to the public, so don't worry too much.
14: Yeah, because I've looked at face, speech, time. You know, I've looked at that and obviously, you know, I had to just double check, obviously.
12: Yeah. The problem is, from Asher's point of view, I felt a bit sorry for Asher because he can't agree with her. You can't legally agree with her when she says, I'm not going to get any treatment.
13: No, yeah.
12: You're not allowed to.
13: You've got to get treatment, Janice, if you're listening.
12: But don't worry.
13: We are following it up, though.
12: But don't worry, we have a system.
13: Yeah.
12: We're not going to tell you what that system is, but we have enacted that system. Not.
14: Thank you so much, guys. Thank you so much as well, Talk TV, to all the team behind you. But back to what I was talking about before.
13: Yeah.
14: I was talking to your back team, and they were talking about, like, when it comes on to the NHS staff wearing, like, these pro-Palestine badges, these pride badges. I mean, I'm a gay person. Mm. I don't agree with a nurse or a doctor wearing a pride badge. I don't agree with it.
13: Why not? Just because they shouldn't have overt... It should be just you're there for medical treatment, not to announce your political beliefs.
14: Exactly. And you know what the thing is? I mean, as a gay person myself, now it's became too politicalised. That's what it became. It became really...
13: Has it
14: really
13: damaged... I mean, I've heard Douglas Murray, who's a famous gay intellectual...
12: A famous gay.
13: And he said, you know, all this LGBT thing as sort of... gay rights have just... Everyone was just normalised being gay. And now this is actually... It's turned it against it, all this adding the things to it, and Pride March has taken over, Stonewall changing its direction, and gay people are now suffering because of it.
14: Exactly. And you know, the thing is, I don't talk on behalf of the nation, guys. I don't speak on behalf of the nation.
12: But here is the difficult thing, it seems to me, when you're talking about the gay rights movement. The gay rights movement was very clear over many years to say, we are consenting adults doing our own thing in our own space, right?
14: Do it fine. Do it behind closed doors.
12: Now, when they were saying, hang on a second, we're not trying to change society. In fact, we're trying to morph society. We're trying to get married, like quote-unquote normal people do. All of that argument to say, we're not trying to recruit your kids, We're not fundamentally trying to change society. We're not going to inflict any harm on anyone. We're only consenting adults. All of that has been blown to pieces by Stonewall and the trans thing. Because it is very clear that Stonewall and the trans lobby are trying to break up the nuclear family. They are trying to recruit children. They are trying to inflict long-term harm. They are trying to bully people. They are trying to push their views down people's throats. They are trying to deny all those things that the gay community said they weren't doing and didn't. Are all, I mean, this whole, when people say, you have to accept me for what I am. Well, with respect, no, not, you're amputating not, your genitals. Not. I mean, it's, you're not really accepting yourself, if I would suggest.
14: Listen, I've got a saying. I've been saying, and I suppose I can say it right now because we're past the watershed. If you walk like a duck, you quack like a duck, then you're a duck. That's my opinion.
13: It could be a mallard.
14: If you want to try and throw things down people's throats,
12: I mean, look. I'll tell you what. I've got a friend of mine who's trans, and my basic view is this. Do what you want to your body, as long as you understand the implications of it. And certainly if you want to walk around in a dress, or indeed walk around with men's clothes, conversely, then do that. I mean, it would be ludicrous if your number one ambition in life was to go out on a Friday night in women's clothes. For you not to do that, I would suggest is madness, because you only live once. But the problem is, and my friend said, I am a man who wants to have a sex change or whatever. This whole idea, I am a woman, I was born a woman in a man's body, when you think about it from a biological point of view, it's utterly ludicrous. Yeah. Because you either are a man or you're not a man. You know what I mean?
13: It is ridiculous.
14: Yeah, it's ludicrous. And do you know what? Can I ask you a question? I know you've asked a question to me, but have you ever been to a pride? Any of you both?
13: I've been to some gay clubs. I've never been to a pride event, never had any cause to.
12: I have been to some pride events, and I have to say, it's from what I can see, it's mostly young men walking around in their underpants, which is perfectly fine, but...
14: Exactly.
13: And I get all my gay information from Douglas Murray, and he talks about it, I always get it. And he said, why are they all celebrating that, you know, it's their sexuality? I mean, I could understand in the early days, because, you know, they were proud to come out, but it's been normalised,
12: I mean, I think the other thing is, when people talk about bravery, I mean, I think of bravery in terms of, facing cancer, or I think of bravery in terms of running up a beach into machine gun fire.
13: That is bravery.
12: In Normandy. You know, when somebody goes, oh, he was so brave because he walked around in his underpants on a Saturday afternoon.
13: Well, depends where. You do have to be brave to do that in some places.
12: Saudi Arabia.
14: But listen, guys, bravery is about the fighting for our country, standing up for our country.
13: Yeah.
14: If you want to walk around with badges like our nurses are and our doctors are to promote gay rights, pro-Palestine, stuff like that, I'm not interested in that stuff.
12: Yeah,
14: I'm
12: but
13: they're the cowards. They're the spineless people that do.
12: Callum, before we go, can I just ask you one question? Do you agree with my view that the only symbol you should be allowed to wear is the Christian crucifix, and there should be a special exemption for that? And if we say that that is not inclusive, shove it. I don't care. It's a Christian country.
14: Yeah. I mean, I'm not a Christian myself, but I agree with you. It's Father, Son, Holy Spirit.
12: Great, Callum, thank you so much. Let's go to Cindy in Michigan. Howdy doody, Cindy!
15: Howdy doody, happy birthday.
12: That's what you was.
13: Thank you, hot dog. That's American. That's American for good.
12: Is it?
13: Yes. They say hot dog. When something's good, they say hot dog.
12: Jumping frog,
15: Albert. In the 1950s, they used to say that.
13: That's right.
15: Hot dog.
12: Hot dog.
15: I wanted to say a few things about...
13: If it's really good, they say hot diggity dog. Anyway, sorry.
15: Oh, that's right. Yeah. Very good. Well, I wanted to say a few things. I think what happened to Henry Novak was racism.
13: It's gone big in America, hasn't it, this Henry Novak? Because Elon Musk has tweeted about it, and I don't mind him sticking his nose in. Free speech goes both ways. And the Labour Party tried to get Trump. They went over there. So I think free speech, just because he's American. Anyway, his grandmother was a Scouser.
15: Not in legacy media. I watch... something like talk. And I wanted to say the police need to be retrained.
12: Yes.
15: To get the woke out of them.
13: Shouldn't they just be shut down and relaunched in the old Robert Peel system, which is it's just gone so far from it, policing by consent?
15: Yeah, I think so. And I think that they need to get rid of the upper... I think they need to get rid of the upper ranks.
13: Yeah,
15: the in the police ranks. Force.
13: Yeah, they've all been captured because they're the ones issuing these racist policies.
15: The orders.
13: Basically. Yeah.
15: Yes, that's right, 100%.
12: But equally, Cindy, I mean, if you are given a warrant card and you take the oath of allegiance to king and country, and then you simply follow orders. We were talking earlier in the show, I don't know if you know, but there were lots of, and I'm not comparing Britain to Nazi Germany, but in the Third Reich, there were people who had volunteered for ordinary police forces in places like the Netherlands, France, Belgium, all these places, and when the Nazis came in, they kept the same police, and they forced those police to round up the Jews. Now, look, those police did not join because they were anti-Semitic. They did not wish to participate in the Holocaust, but their own cowardice left them in a position whereby they ended up being complicit. Now, I would argue with you that if a ordinary police officer says, I never joined the police in order to be racist against white people, I'm white myself, but I went along with it because I was too cowardly, I would say, sling your hook. Yeah. We want to sack you anyway.
15: Yeah, I agree with that. If you're complicit in anything, you know, like, for instance, Janice calling up, and let's say you said to her nothing about going to the hospital, you're kind of complicit with her, you know, like, you need, your job is to say something. Always.
13: I know in the military, it's illegal to follow an order if it's immoral or illegal. You know, you have to defy the order.
15: That's correct.
12: Geneva Convention.
13: Yeah.
15: Yeah. So, and I agree with you about the only thing, nothing on the what do you call them, the lanyards?
13: Yeah.
15: About your sexuality or or
13: it's unnecessary. In the military, you're not allowed that, and it's
12: By the way, in the film that I'm in about Watson versus Eubank, I had to get a lanyard, so I used this. Now, this is an old card, but this is a one of these press accreditation cards. There we go. It's an old one, actually. But there you go. That's what they look like. But I wore that. But the only lanyard I could find was one that said, she delivered for us, now it's time to deliver for her. It was from the Margaret Thatcher Foundation.
13: She didn't deliver the milk.
12: So now, not only is Gary Newbon originally was from Northampton, he's now from Manchester, he now has fights with his guests, and he's an ardent Thatcherite.
13: He was a good man, he used to work at Talk Towers.
12: They said to me, when he sees your depiction of him, he's going to be quite surprised. Well, let me tell you, I'd made no effort to be like him at all. Although I think I'm a bit like him.
13: Peas in a pod. Yeah, apart from the Northern accent.
15: How can we see you in the film?
12: The film's not out. I think what's going to happen is...
13: It wasn't a tax ruse, was it?
12: I think what's going to happen is we're hoping, fingers crossed, that TalkSport are going to have a press preview night here on the 17th floor. We think that's what's going to happen. The boss of Talk is a big, big boxing fan. He's met with the producers. Yeah. It's above my pay grade, obviously. Yeah. And then we're going to have the premiere on Leicester Square. I think the premiere will be the 10th of September, and we think potentially you might be able to watch it on the TalkSport YouTube channel pay-per-view, or I don't know, but...
13: It's going to cost you.
15: That would be fantastic, and I would pay to watch it.
12: Oh, yeah, it'll be a good film.
13: We've got to go, Cindy. Call
12: it's Yasmin in Manchester. Yasmin the Teenage Witch.
13: What you got for us, Yasmin?
16: Hiya, darlings. Ah.
13: Yeah?
16: You know when I was talking about football?
13: Yeah.
16: Hull City won in 95th minute, babe.
13: Did you say that?
12: She did.
13: Well done, man. Well, of course you would do. You saw it in Crystal Balls.
12: Oh, she was wrong. She said it'd be 2-1, not 1-0.
13: Ah.
12: I didn't remember that. She told us.
13: Yeah, you got the minute right, though. She did get the minute. Did you put any money on? Or would that be an abuse of your powers?
16: I couldn't do that,
13: no. You might damage your powers. Wow, that's amazing. Well, congratulations. I wish I'd got any more. What are the lottery numbers going to be?
16: I'll tell you what I did.
13: Tell us off air.
16: I did think the other day, for some reason, about the American football thing advert you do.
12: Yeah.
16: And that was on, and I thought, oh, who's going to win that? And try and guess what I saw.
12: Gone.
16: I saw Iran and America playing against each other.
13: Well, that could... Are Iran in the World Cup? Have they qualified? They are, but they're crap. But so America can have a bad day. And what? That was the World Cup final, America-Iran.
12: Oh, I'll tell you what, I would pay money. That'd be superb.
13: It's never going to happen.
16: I...